0: Just stuff and show them. No, no, no. He's really gone to town with these dead animals. He's dressed them up in period costume and created intricate scenes and little backdrops and scenarios for them. There's one which features stuffed chipmunks on their back legs dressed as dancing girls wearing yellow hula skirts on a tiny stage with a sign that reads, Topless Girly Review. And, of course, this place is under the Crest Funeral Home in Wisconsin because Sam is actually a semi-retired funeral director. Can't get enough death, Sam. Thankfully...
1: The museum is closed during funerals.
0: Yep, just as well, because what happens if Psycho Sam gets confused one day?
2: Is it okay for me to see my pa?

0: Is it okay for me to see my pa now?
1: Oh, sure, son. He's still here. I dressed him up as a cowboy and playing snooker with a chipmunk, a squirrel, and a raccoon.
0: That's just how I remember him.
2: There ends the story. That's my candidate at the Rodent Roadkill Museum.
3: Now, all over the world, people spend a fortune these days on trying to look younger. You can get a skin peel, chemical peel. There are those who turn to surgery, and despite what it did to him... That sound effect usually gets one of the biggest laughs on the show. Just by itself. But despite what it did to our friend in Bahrain, celebrities are still queuing up to have their faces and bodies poked and prodded and modelled by human hands.
4: Hey, old grommet.
3: Which leads me to my candidate, because one man has just perfected an invention which actually has the opposite effect. It's to Japan we go. At a rural little place called Shizuoka, where a bloke called Hiroshi Tanaka has developed an electrolysis device that can...
5: instantly age wine.
3: Yes. Now, I like the idea of electrolysis with it. The idea of passing a high voltage through wine, if only because it might lead to this.
2: Oh, yes, good. I'm getting moisture. Mm, that's lovely. Mm, lovely. Mm, I'm getting honeysuckle. Mm, yes, I'm getting... My eyes!
3: Yes. You're getting a few hundred volts of electricity through you, you pretentious ponce. But the fact is, this invention, though...
2: I can taste my own burning
3: breath. I'm getting melted skin. This invention, though, could ruin a multi-million pound industry in ponciness, because, of course, the older wine is, the more it costs. And if this Japanese scientist can age it in seconds, then the restaurant trade are not going to thank him.
4: Yes, bottle of Chateau Mouton Rothschild, please. I just got my annual bonus.
6: In 1961, sir?
4: Yes, of course, the finest post-war vintage.
6: Certainly. Derek, hand us a bottle of Jacob's Creek. That'll be £6,500, please.
3: So what happens is that in no time at all, this device can transform a young, sweet prospect into a full-bodied, high-alcohol product, in many ways similar to what's happened to Charlotte Church. But if the technology exists to instantly age something, then surely this is going to be open to abuse.
7: Could I have a pint of bitter, please, landlord?
8: I'm not serving you, Sonny, as you're patently underage.
7: Hang on a minute.
9: A pint of bitter, please, landlord.
8: Certainly, old timer. Shall I puree your peanuts for you?
3: Oh, yes. And turn that bloody television down. So that's my candidate. Poncy wine buffs everywhere. Okay, Toby.
10: Now, I've got a story here sent in by a girl called Doris Lohman, who's aged 13 from Sheffield. She found this in her dad's copy of Motorcycle News. It concerns a chap called Dick Stone from San Francisco, and his pet rat. Now, one day, the rat shot up his motorbike's exhaust pipe and got stuck. So Dick tried to entice him out, and that didn't work. He got some scraps of food, but that was no good. By this time, he couldn't even see the rat at all. So he lit a match, and he held it up to the end of the exhaust of the motorbike that runs on petrol. Yeah, you guessed it. There you go. The flame ignited a pocket of gas which sent a small fireball straight into Dick's face and burnt off his eyebrows. The rat's fur also caught fire, which in turn ignited a larger gas pocket that launched the rodent like a cannonball out of the pipe. Straight into Dick's face and broke his nose. There you go. So there's my candidate, Richard Ratface Stone of San Francisco.
3: So at this point, I have to say, Van Man, make your third and final choice. Who is going to make it through to our grand final? That means that our three bad week candidates this week are the James Bond unsuccessful actors, the superglued volume knob lady, and the rat up the exhaust pipe.
11: Now, Ronnie Scott audience, it's your bit. It's time to decide the winner of...
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3: And this week, for the very first time, we actually have an actual, real, live, working, state-of-the-art voting console for you. It's a bit of a squeeze to get all 250 of you round it, but if you could just squeeze together, press the button for this week's winner, vote now!
11: There seems to be a typing error here. Instead of saying now for this week's vote, music, it says now for this week's vomiting music. So here it is. Well, not a typing error then. But now it's official. The votes are in. The votes have been entered into the computer and the

0: has been smashed to pieces to get them back out again. Van Man, the drum roll, please. And in third place, it's actors who are not Bond. In second place, it's Superglued Knob Woman. Which means that this week's winner is Rat in an Exhaust Pipe.
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0: That's it. 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
2: 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It was written by the cast with David Spicer, Alan Stafford, Richard Ward and Colin Burke, Mike Haskins, Nigel Kroll and John Holmes. Van's man's baby is called Esme. The broadcast assistant was Trudy Stevens. The producer was Nick Tanner and the executive producer was Liz Anstey. It's Been a Bad Week. It's a Salad Over production for BBC Radio 2.
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7: 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Don't know any other candy that I love so well.
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4: Tales of the Texas Rangers, starring Joel McRae as Ranger Jace Pearson. 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

0: Names, dates, and places in the following story are fictitious for obvious reasons. The events themselves are a matter of record.
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2: Yeah, now that's the way we'll do it on the show. 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
2: 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Folks, I'd just like to take a few seconds here to remind you about part of the fine lineup of entertainment for the rest of the evening right here on NBC. Right after Tales of the Texas Rangers, listen to The Big Show with Tallulah Bankhead and all of her darling guest stars. I know you'll want to hear the music and comedy. 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
2: 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It's the Phil Harris, Alice Faye Show, right after The Big Show today, and I hope you'll listen, folks. 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
0: And now, from the files of the Texas Rangers, the case called Dream Farm.
4: It is 7:40 p.m., June 12th, 1941. On a deserted stretch of highway through a thinly populated area of Texas, a sedan pushes to the southwest, towing behind it a small, heavily loaded two-wheeled trailer. In the front seat of the car, there are three people: a man, his wife, and their 12-year-old son.
5: Don't seem to be much in the way of people out here.
6: Wide open country, all right. I think we're going to like it here, Ethel.
5: Oh, I hope so.
6: You just wait and see. Why, last month when I was out here to close the deal, I swear I just wanted to start plowing right off. I got a feeling this farm's going to be lucky for us.
5: Well, I just hope we can make a go of it, that's all.
6: Now, Ethel, we've been all through that.
5: I know, John. But you can't blame me for being a little worried. After all, we spent our lives in Iowa. Here we are moving to a strange place where we don't know a soul.
6: Well, we'll make friends soon enough. Texans are nice people, real friendly, you'll see.
7: Pa, I'm hungry.
6: Well, that's one thing that ain't changed much from Iowa to Texas.
5: We ought to be coming to a town soon, don't you think?
6: Yeah, a town called Coronaville, not too far from here. We'll find a restaurant pretty soon, Bobby. Just hold on a while longer.
7: We gonna keep driving all night, Pa?
6: Well, I figure it might be best. Rather get to the farm in the morning so as we can move in by daylight.
7: Can I sleep on the back seat tonight?
5: Sure you can.
7: Hey, what's that?
6: What?
7: There's some fella signaling up ahead.
5: Why, yes, there is someone. Now, what do you suppose?
6: Looks like he's having car trouble.
5: You're not going to stop.
6: Well, sure, why not? Will you look at that rear wheel?
7: Gee, that must have been some blowout.
6: You need some help?
8: Yeah.
5: John, I'd just as soon you kept going.
6: Now, Ethel, where's your Texas hospitality?
7: Sure, it's all right, Ma.
8: How about a ride in the next gas station?
6: Sure, glad to take you. Get in the back.
8: Never mind that.
6: What?
8: Yeah.
6: What you say?
8: You heard me. Get out of the car, Holly.
7: Hey, that a real gun?
5: Bobby, be quiet.
8: Yeah, Bobby, be quiet. You won't get hurt. All right, out you go.
6: No.
8: Get out on this side, you.
6: Well, we're getting out. Be careful with that thing.
8: Yeah, I'll be real careful.
5: What are you going to do?
8: Shut up. You, empty out your pockets.
6: Me?
8: I'm talking to no one else.
6: Well, I don't get you, mister. What are you going to do with us?
8: Ain't you figured it out yet? Come on, lady, give me a purse. Now, you. Throw everything you got in your pockets on the front seat. Hurry up.
5: John, do what he tells you.
6: Well,
8: that's more like it. All right, now back away from the car.
6: You're just leaving us out here?
8: What do you think?
6: You ain't going nowhere with my car.
5: John, be quiet.
6: I won't. Everything we got in the world's in there.
5: Be quiet, John, please.
8: Yeah, do what the lady tells you.
6: I'll show you what I'll do.
9: You can't get away with you.
6: This crazy boy. Take our car with you.
7: No, Paul, look out, Paul.
8: You should listen to me.
7: You shot my pa. You shouldn't have shot him.
5: You didn't have to kill him. You didn't have to kill him.
8: I said he should have listened. Now I gotta kill you too.
5: No, please.
7: Ma!
4: At 1:20 the following morning, the three bodies were discovered by a state highway patrolman. The two adults were dead. But the boy, although unconscious, was still alive. He was rushed to the hospital in Coronaville, and Sheriff King of Corona County was notified. The sheriff requested aid from the Texas Rangers. Ranger Jace Pearson was assigned.
10: That you, Jace?
11: Yes, Sheriff.
10: Oh, I don't mind telling you, I'm glad to see you. It's a bad one.
11: Yeah, I heard. Where are they?
10: Oh, come on, I'll show you.
11: JP been out yet?
10: Yeah, he ought to be along soon. Well, there they are, Jace. Not very pretty.
11: No, never is. You been over the area yet?
10: Yeah, didn't find much. Went over the car for prints. Looks like there might be a couple of good ones there.
11: Well, our lab crew will be out pretty soon. They'll check them. Hold your flash on the body, Sheriff. I want to have a look.
10: How's that?
11: Okay. Powder burns on the clothing. He was shot from pretty close up.
10: Yeah, same with the woman, Jace. The boy, too.
11: You talked to him yet?
10: The boy? Last I heard, he was still unconscious.
11: Well, is he going to be all right?
10: It's hard to tell you. Doc says he may come through okay.
11: It's a tough break for the kid. These his folks?
10: Yeah, I reckon they are.
11: Aren't you sure?
10: Not exactly. Hospital found this wallet in the boy's pocket, but these two had nothing on him. No papers, driver's license, nothing.
11: No money either, I suppose.
10: Yeah, that's right.
11: Let's see what you got from the kid. A library card from Clinton, Iowa, made out to Robert Elwood.
10: And here's a card from the Boy Scouts, Troop 47, Clinton, Iowa, made out to Robert Elwood. I already notified the Clinton police, Jase. They're trying to find out if the boy was traveling with his folks.
11: Mm-hmm. What about this car, Sheriff? I notice it's got Texas plates.
10: Yeah. It's on the hot car list. Stolen night before last in Rhineville.
11: Killer could have taken their car when this one broke down. Rhineville, you said?
10: Mm-hmm.
11: Up north.
10: Figured the killer's heading south, Jase?
11: Up to this point, he was. I think I'll go into town, Sheriff. The boy's conscious. I want to talk to him.
10: I'd like to talk to him myself. I'll go along.
11: On the way to the hospital, Austin radioed that the murder victims were probably the Elwoods. The Clinton police had learned from a former neighbor that the family was moving to Texas. The Iowa Division of Motor Vehicle Registration supplied the make and license number of the Elwood car and trailer. We relayed this information to all Texas law enforcement agencies. It was 3:40 a.m. when the sheriff and I arrived at the hospital. Robert Elwood was out of his coma, but was still very weak. Robert, we want to ask you some questions. This is Sheriff King, and I'm Ranger Pearson.
5: Texas Ranger?
11: That's right. Tell me, son, do you remember what happened last night?
5: Yeah. Man killed my pa. Where's Ma? I want to see her.
11: Well, you can't right now, Robert.
5: Why? I want to talk to her.
11: Can you tell us what happened, son?
5: He had a gun. He made Pa take everything out of his pocket. Then he was going to take the car. Pa tried to stop him.
11: Was it just one man?
5: Uh-huh.
11: You think you'd know him if you ever saw him again?
5: I think so.
11: Was he a tall man?
5: Oh, he was about as tall as Pa.
10: He'd be about 5'8", Jason.
11: How about his hair, Robert? What color was it?
5: It was dark. Kept falling apart of his eyes. Hmm.
11: Did you notice anything different about him? Any scars or anything like that?
5: No, I don't remember any.
11: Do you remember what he was wearing? Well, there's just one more thing, Robert. What about his voice? Was it high or low?
5: I don't know. Kind of in between. He was real mean. I want my mom. I want my mom.
11: I reported Robert Elwood's description of the killer to headquarters and then turned in for some sleep. 2 hours later, a phone call from Austin woke me up. The Elwood car had been found abandoned on Highway 346 near Burton, Texas, about 100 miles away. Sheriff and I were there by 8:45. Patrolman Hartnett reported that when he'd found the car at about 7, it was out of gas. The trailer was missing. We started checking. I think I'll take a look through the glove compartment.
6: What do you suppose he did with that trailer, Jason?
11: Must have been slowing him down so he unhitched it. I expect it'll turn up in the brush somewhere between here and Coronaville.
6: Yeah, I reckon so. A patrolman said when he found the car, the motor was still warm.
11: Yeah, killer must have left it around 6:30, maybe a little later.
6: Yeah, and he's only a couple of hours ahead of us, then. Find something?
11: Yeah. A bank book from the State Bank in Clinton. Account was closed just 4 days ago, on the 9th.
6: $608.40. Figure Elwood had the money with him?
11: I know he had it with him. The killer's probably got it. Hey, look at this slip. It was stuck in the bank book.
6: Yeah. List of numbers.
11: Serial numbers. Record of traveler's checks. It's supposed to be filled out and kept in the safe place in case any of the checks are lost.
6: Hey, he had 10 50s, $500.
11: Yeah, but you can see where he's checked off the top two numbers. Elwood probably cashed those checks himself.
6: Yeah. And the killer's still got $400 worth.
11: Mm.
6: Jace, you don't think he'd take a chance and try to cash him?
11: He might. $400. It's enough to tempt a man who'd shoot three people in cold blood.
6: But he'd have to sign Elwood's name when he cashed him. Match the signatures already on the checks. Well, might even need identification.
11: He's got identification. Don't forget the killer took Elwood's wallet. As for the signatures, well, a lot of people can be fooled.
6: Yeah.
11: One thing's certain. If he's going to cash him at all, he'll try to do it in a hurry. He's not going to hang on to him any longer than he has to.
6: Then you reckon he's already got rid of him?
11: I don't think so. He hasn't had much of a chance.
6: Why not? He could have cashed him anywhere between here and Coronaville.
11: He'd have a hard time cashing $400 worth of checks in an all-night restaurant. Bank's his best bet.
6: Yeah, but what bank? There'll be 50 of them in this county opening in 5 minutes.
11: If he left here at about 6:30 and got into Burton around 7, he might just wait for the banks to open there. We better get to Burton, and fast. There were two banks in Burton. At approximately 9:10, I dropped the sheriff at the Burton National and headed for the Burton Loan and Savings Bank a block away. The cashier there told me the checks hadn't come in, so I left instructions for him to contact me if any turned up, and I went back to the Burton National for the sheriff. Sheriff?
12: Hey, Chase, come here.
11: Find anything?
12: I sure did. That was a mighty good hunch you had.
11: The checks turn up?
12: Cashier's getting them for me now. She says a fella came in at 9:00 as soon as the door opened. He had the checks, all right, all $400 worth.
11: Could she give you a description of the man?
12: Description? She knows him. A fella named Al Walker says we can find him at the sales barn a couple of blocks away.
0: In just a moment, we will continue with Tales of the Texas Rangers, starring Joel McRae as Ranger Jace Pearson.
13: Every minute of every day, someone, somewhere, calls on the Red Cross for help. 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Property damage in Kansas and Missouri alone exceeded $1 billion. Tens of thousands were made homeless. When the floods came, the Red Cross was ready with rescue teams and first aid stations. For the homeless, the Red Cross set up shelters and feeding points. But the biggest job came when the waters receded. Then began the rebuilding and repairing of homes, the rehabilitation of broken lives. The total cost of relief in this operation was almost $14 million. 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To answer the call when help is needed again this year, the Red Cross needs your support. 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And now back to tonight's adventure with the Texas Rangers.
0: We continue now with Tales of the Texas Rangers and our authentic story, Dream Farm.
11: I found Al Walker at the sales barn a couple of blocks away. Sign over the entrance read Al Walker, proprietor. There was no loft, and all the feed was neatly stacked at one end of the building. A small glassed-in office was at the other end. Walker was watering a couple of horses in the corral at the rear.
14: Howdy, gents. Be right with you.
11: All right. Blonde hair, Sheriff. He doesn't fit the description Robert Elwood gave us.
6: No, but he had the checks, and he was in an all-fired hurry to cash them.
11: Might be best not to mention the killing, Sheriff.
6: Well, that's what I was thinking.
15: Now then, gents.
11: You're Al Walker?
15: It's me, all right. Can I help you?
11: You can answer some questions.
15: All right.
11: This is Sheriff King. I'm Ranger Pearson.
15: Oh, right pleased to meet you. Come on in the office, gents. What kind of questions?
16: You cashed some traveler's checks at the Burton National Bank a little while ago.
15: Yeah, that's right. $400 worth. Something wrong?
16: Where'd you get them?
15: Oh, a fellow brought them in this morning. He come in about 8 o'clock, just as I was opening up. Have a seat, Ranger, Sheriff.
16: No, thanks. Did he say his name was John Elwood?
15: Well, yeah, that's what he said.
16: Can you describe the man, Mr. Walker?
15: Well, I reckon so. He's a big fella.
16: Big?
15: About your height, anyway. He's kind of heavy, too.
16: What color was his hair?
15: Oh, he had... let me see now. He had light hair.
16: Would you say it was as light as yours?
15: Yeah. Come to think of it, it was.
16: Uh-huh. What time did you say he came in, Mr. Walker?
15: Just about 8.
16: You always open that early?
15: Oh, I generally open at 6. Sell a lot of feed to the farmers around here, and they do business pretty early. Went to a lodge meeting last night, though wife's out of town. Stayed out late, so I kind of overslept this morning.
16: What time did he leave here?
15: Oh, it was 8:30 or so. I closed up about 20 minutes later so as I could go down to the bank and cash the checks.
16: He was here about a half an hour then.
15: That's right.
16: Did it take you that long to cash the checks for him?
15: Well, he bought something. He come in here to buy a horse. To keep a little stock, you know. Sold him a saddle and bridle, too.
16: What did his bill come to?
15: It was $150.
16: You got a record of the sale, Mr. Walker?
15: Well, no. As a matter of fact, I didn't have time to enter it in my book.
16: What about the rest of the checks?
15: Well, after he paid me for the stuff he bought, he asked me to cash some other checks. I give him 250 in cash.
16: You had that much cash at 8 o'clock in the morning?
15: I always keep a few $100 overnight on account of opening up before the bank does.
16: Mr. Walker, did he sign those checks in front of you?
15: Well, sure, he signed them in front of me.
16: Uh-huh. Let me see the checks, Sheriff.
15: Yeah. Here you are, Jay.
16: See the two signatures on this check, Mr. Walker?
15: Yeah.
16: They don't match very well.
15: They don't? What's wrong with them?
16: Well, take a look. You see the difference here and here?
15: Well, they look all right to me. I couldn't tell the difference. You mean it ain't his right signature?
16: The checks were stolen, Mr. Walker. This isn't John Elwood's signature at all. But
15: stolen?
16: How tall did you say that fellow was?
15: What? Oh, he was a big fellow.
16: Well, how big?
15: I don't know. He's 6 feet, maybe taller. You mean these checks are no good? I ain't going to lose my $400, am I?
16: Reckon you will unless we catch up to the fellow who's got it. What color hair did you say he had?
15: Was light colored, blonde. How was I to know they were stolen?
16: You should have checked the signatures. He did sign them in front of you, you said.
15: Well, yeah, sure he did. Oh, excuse me, Ranger. Hello, Walkers. What? Well, yeah, he's here. Just a minute. It's for you, Ranger.
16: Pearson speaking. What time they come in? All right, we'll be right over. Thanks. Mr. Walker, we'll have to pick up our conversation a little later. You stick around.
15: Well, sure, I ain't going nowhere.
16: Come on, Sheriff.
12: What's up, Jase?
16: It's the highway patrol. Austin identified a fingerprint from the car found at the scene of the killing.
12: Yeah? Whose was it?
16: A fellow named Sam Bradley. He got his mug shots at the patrol office. Bradley's description fit the one given us by Robert Elwood. A set of photographs had already been sent to the sheriff's office in Coronaville, and a deputy took them to young Elwood at the hospital for positive identification. A short time later, at the highway patrol office, I telephoned the boy.
17: Yeah, Ranger, I got the picture right here, right in front of me.
16: All right, Robert. Do you recognize any of the men in the pictures?
17: Yeah, this is the man who did it. This is the man who killed Paul.
16: Which one is it, Robert?
17: This one. The name on the back. It says Sam Bradley.
16: Thanks, Robert. You've been a big help.
12: What'd he say?
16: It's Bradley, all right. The boy picked his picture out of half a dozen the deputy brought up to the hospital.
12: Well, that settles it then, but what about Walker? The description he gave us sure doesn't fit Bradley. Jase, you know he was lying.
16: Yeah, but I can't figure out why. His only stake in this is $400 worth of traveler's checks. He tried to cash them openly, so it's a cinch he figured they wouldn't bounce. I don't think he knew they were stolen.
12: Maybe not, Jase, but he knew the man who gave him the checks wasn't John Elwood. Now, why'd he lie about that?
16: Just as puzzled as you are. Come on.
12: Well, where are you going now, Jase?
16: Out to Walker's. I still want a written statement from him.
12: You want to bring him back here?
16: Uh-huh.
12: Well, I reckon I'll mosey around town in the meantime. Maybe I can find someone who saw Bradley go into Walker's bar.
16: Good idea. I'll meet you back here.
11: I want to see if Walker's going to stick to his story. When I got to Walker's, the barn was closed up tight. I got his home address from a telephone book in a store nearby and walked back to the barn. By the time I got to my car, Walker was just driving up. Walker?
18: Yeah?
11: I thought I told you to stick around. Where you been?
18: No place, Ranger. I had to make a delivery.
11: In your car? Not much room there to haul feed.
18: Oh, it was just a sack of oats, that's all.
11: I want you to come down to the patrol office with me.
18: What for?
11: To get your statement about the fellow who gave you those checks.
18: Well, what about the barn? I mean, you know if any customers come.
11: They'll have to wait a while. You know where the highway patrol office is?
18: Yeah.
11: You can take your car. I'll follow you. At the station, Walker's story began to change slightly. His statement said that the man who cashed the checks was about 5 feet 10 inches tall. Earlier, he'd told us that the man was over 6 feet. It was 12 noon when the stenographer completed typing the statement, and I took it into Walker to sign. Here's the statement, Mr. Walker. You sure you don't want to make any changes before you sign it?
18: No, I've been telling you the truth, Ranger.
11: Uh-huh. Oh, one more thing. Before you sign it, I want to show you some pictures.
18: Pictures?
11: Yeah. Look at them carefully, Mr. Walker. Here are pictures of 3 men. Was one of these the man who cashed the checks?
18: No. No, it wasn't any of these fellas.
11: How about this one? Could he be the man?
18: No. The fellow who cashed the checks was an altogether different kind of man. This ain't him.
11: Mr. Walker, this man's already been identified by one person as the man who killed John Elwood and his wife.
18: What'd you say, Ranger?
11: Elwood was the man the checks belonged to. He was killed last night.
18: Killed? First stealing, now killing. You didn't say nothing before about a murder.
11: 2 murders. This man, Bradley, killed 2 people and wounded a 12-year-old boy. He stole 2 cars that we know of.
18: Well, I didn't know about all them things.
11: Uh-huh. What about the picture? Is this the man who cashed the checks?
18: No, that ain't him. I'm sure it ain't.
11: All right, Mr. Walker. Sign the statement. Walker was afraid. He couldn't miss it. But I didn't know what was bothering him or why. After he signed the statement, I let him go. A few minutes later, the sheriff came into the office. He had a newspaper in his hand.
19: Jake, is that Walker I just saw pulling away?
11: Yes, Sheriff. He signed a statement, so I let him go.
19: Well, we'd better get him right back again. Take a look at this newspaper.
11: Burton Herald. What about it?
19: But did Walker identify the picture of Bradley?
11: No.
19: Well, take a look at that item I marked. It'll tell you why he didn't.
11: Mrs. Nancy Walker, wife of Al Walker, proprietor Walker Sales Barn, is in Fort Worth visiting her sister. Mrs. Walker is the former Nancy Bradley.
19: Get it, Jase? I checked around as soon as I got a load of this item, and it fits. Mrs. Walker has a brother named Sam Bradley. Walker's his brother-in-law.
11: We raced out to Walker's Sales Barn, but it was still closed, so we headed out toward his home located in a farm section west of town. Half a mile from there, we spotted Walker's car turning into the driveway and saw him rush into the house. We parked a short distance away and covered the rest of the ground on foot, approaching the house from the rear. Let's move up to that open window, Sheriff.
19: Right, Chase.
20: Where's the food? Nothing in the house to eat.
18: Sam, you fool. Where you been? I've been looking all over for you.
20: I took a bus over to Hazelton. Bought me a new suit. What's bothering you, huh?
18: So you're all
11: Bradley,
18: right.
11: All right.
18: My money. Well, I don't care. You can take the money, but you just got to get right out of here as fast as you can.
20: Hey, now, wait a minute. What do you mean, spending your money?
18: I thought you told me you got them checks from a friend of yours.
20: Why, sure. What about it?
18: You and your stories.
20: It's just like I told you, huh? We were playing cards last night, and the place was raided. This fellow was afraid if he showed himself, he'd get caught. That's why he asked me to cash the checks. I knew you wouldn't mind.
19: So that's it.
18: Sam, don't you lie to me. You didn't have no friend. You signed them checks. They were stolen.
20: Stolen?
18: I know all about it. I lied for you at first because you told me you and your friend Elwood was ducking a gambling raid. Then I find you stole the checks. Now I find there's a couple of killings besides, and I'm mixed up in it. Now you get out of here.
20: Look, who you've been talking to?
18: There's been a ranger out asking questions, that's who.
20: Did you tell him anything?
18: Not yet. But if I didn't have to lie to save my own hide, I'd have turned you in, brother-in-law or no brother-in-law.
11: All right,
18: you
11: Sheriff, tell him. Cover me
18: no,
11: through this
18: yet.
11: Window. I'm going in.
18: Get out of here right away. I'll tell you all
20: the
18: word.
20: All right. I'll leave tonight when it's dark.
18: You get out of here right now. I'm not getting myself hung for you.
20: But you know I can't go now.
1: All right, Bradley. Don't move.
21: Sam, it's the ranger.
22: What? You turning over? Drop
1: that gun, Bradley.
23: Throw your gun over here.
20: All right.
19: Okay, Jace?
23: Yeah, I'm okay, Sheriff.
18: Ranger, it ain't my fault. I swear I didn't know nothing about the killing. I swear I didn't.
23: Save it, Walker. The jury will want to know why you didn't tell us where he was. Come on, get up, Bradley. You better have some of that $400 left for a good lawyer. You'll need one.

0: In just a moment, we will tell you the results of the case you have just heard.
1: This is George Hicks reporting. I'm now in New Hampshire for NBC. The names are Taft, Eisenhower, Truman, Kefauver, and Stassen. We'll bring you the report soon on this first state presidential primary.
2: 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This is W.W. Chaplin inviting you to follow the campaign of the next president on NBC. 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
4: 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And now, back to the Texas Rangers.
0: And now, here are the results of the case you have just heard.
5: For harboring a fugitive from justice, Al Walker received a 5-year suspended sentence. Sam Bradley was identified by Robert Elwood as the man who shot and killed John and Ethel Elwood. Ballistics confirmed that Bradley's gun was the murder weapon. He was convicted of murder in the first degree. And on August 4th, 1942, was electrocuted at Huntsville Penitentiary.
0: Next week, Joel McRae in another authentic reenactment of a case from the files of the Texas Rangers.

Joel McRae will soon be seen in San Francisco Story, a Warner Brothers release. The part of Robert Elwood was played by Richard Beale. Ethel and John Elwood were Barbara Luddy and Tom Tully. Tony Barrett was Sam Bradley. And Barney Phillips was Al Walker. Ken Christie played the part of the sheriff. Technical advisor was Captain M.T. Lone Wolf Gonzalez of the Texas Rangers. This story was transcribed and adapted by Shelby Gordon. And the program was produced and directed by Stacy Keach. Hal

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0: Hello, King Street Junior. Oh, good morning, Mr. Clark. Any news on the supply teacher situation? Oh, dear. Yes, a pity about him. I hope it wasn't the class that drove him to it. Oh, that's good. But there does seem to be a bit of a jinx on Mr. Sims's class, doesn't there? Oh, I'm sorry, Mr. Beeston isn't in the office at the moment. Well, it might be a while. He's having a session with the teachers and children who are going on this weekend trip. Yes, they're going to the seaside after school today. I know, lucky for some. Yes, well, I'll tell Mr. Beeston you rang. I'm sure he'll be on to you first thing on Monday. Yes, I know you will. Thank you. Bye.
1: I came upon it quite by chance, really.
2: Pass over the biscuits, will you, Mrs. Patterson?
1: Here.
2: Thank you. Hello. Who's had all the chocolate once?
1: Not me.
0: Well, don't look at me.
2: It's all the same.
1: As I was saying, Mrs. Patterson, it was most fortunate that I saw this advertisement. As a result, I was able to negotiate a very reasonable price.
3: Well, if the weather stays like this, you're all going to come back with a tan.
2: Have you noticed?
1: What?
2: No one ever eats the ones with a custard bit in the middle.
1: Oh.
3: Anyway, you're going straight after school?
1: Yes, we thought it best not to arrive too late. Get the children to bed in reasonable time.
3: Mm. Pack your bucket and spade, Fred.
2: Not me. The others may be going for fun and frolics, but someone's got to be there to keep some kind of order.
1: I hope you're not suggesting that Miss Lewis and I will be less than responsible.
2: No, but I've been on these trips before. Things can get out of hand.
3: Well, I'll think of you lot being responsible Saturday night. While I'm relaxing at home, hopefully letting a few things here and there get out of hand.
2: Hey, you! Young Andrew! Take that out of your mouth, you don't know where it's been.
4: What, this, sir?
2: Yes, and don't look so innocent. Honestly, the things these kids put in their mouths. It's a wonder their stomachs survive.
3: Oh, don't you wish you were going with us this weekend?
2: Mr. Beeston asked me, but, you know, with Sarah the way she is.
3: Oh, of course.
2: And she said she'd manage all right. Trouble is, it's a weekend. I like to be around.
3: How long before the baby's due?
2: Well, she's still 3 months to go. But she's out here already. Oh. I reckon it's either triplets or a baby elephant.
3: The things some people do to get out of going on a school trip.
2: You know me. I planned it all last October.
5: Don't be so impatient. The coach will soon be here.
4: Will you be going in the sea, Mr. Holliday?
5: At this time of year.
6: There's sharks in the sea, ain't there, Mr. Holliday?
7: No, we're going there, ain't.
6: How do you know?
7: Because my dad said so. We're going to Kent, and all the sharks are on the other side.
4: Sharks can swim, can't they, Mr. Holliday?
6: That's right. They can swim around to where we are. Hey, Mr. Holliday?
5: I think it's unlikely you'll see any sharks.
4: Hey, the coach is coming! Mr. Holliday,
5: don't
4: miss it if they're not quick.
5: They'll be here, don't you worry. Now, you lot, stand well back. Clear of the coach. Did you hear me, George
3: Hinley? Come on, they're waving at us.
8: Bon voyage!
2: You'll never hear that.
3: They can see us waving.
2: It's a bit like seeing off the Titanic, isn't it?
8: Oh, Mr. Long.
3: Hey, they've certainly got some terrors on board.
0: And that doesn't include Mr. Beeston.
2: I just hope this weather holds out for them. It's not a very promising forecast.
0: I don't trust those weather people.
3: Yeah, nor do I.
0: That's why I always go out dressed for all possibilities.
2: I've seen you. Sunglasses and gumboots.
3: Always wear a Mac, that's my motto. It's called practising safe weather.
1: Now, Mercer Street should be a turning just along here. Yes, according to the map, it's the next on the left. Next on the left, driver.
9: All right, I heard.
5: Are you sure?
1: I can read a street map, Mr. Holliday.
9: But I thought you said we'd be near the sea.
1: We are, relatively speaking.
9: Oh, yes.
1: It's no more than a brisk walk away, 2 or 3 minutes at most.
3: Well, providing your name's Linford Christie.
1: Slow down, driver, slow down. We're looking for number 16.
9: Has it got a name?
1: Yes, the Bellevue Guest House.
3: Oh, there it is, down there on the right.
9: Where? It can't be.
5: It is.
9: But that's got to be a condemned building.
1: Oh, don't be ridiculous. Pull up here, driver.
5: Are you sure we've come to the right place, Mrs. Rudd?
1: Yes, according to this brochure they sent when I bought.
3: It looks a bit, well, run down, doesn't it?
1: Well, I must admit, it does not appear to be quite up to the standard which I'd been led to believe. But looks can be deceptive. I'm sure when we get inside, we'll find everything perfectly satisfactory.
3: Hey, don't stop.
10: not getting off yet, Ajax.
9: Now, pay attention, all of you. Now, stay in your seats. Mrs. Rudd and I are going in first to make sure everything's all right.
11: And what was that you were saying on the coach, Mrs. Rudd?
0: Well, it is out of season, you know.
11: Out of season? This place is practically out of the Adams family.
0: Quiet, someone's coming.
11: Yeah, I dread to think who or what.
12: Good evening, can I help you?
0: Mr. Burns.
12: That's me.
0: I'm Mrs. Rudd from King Street Junior. This is Mr. Beeston, the head teacher.
12: Oh, yes, yeah. I've got a booking for you, haven't I?
0: I believe so.
12: Hang on, I'll just get the book.
11: You don't mind my asking, but you are open, are you?
12: The season hasn't really started yet, but yes, we are open.
11: Well, I did just wonder.
12: Ah, yes, here's the book. Yes, you can see we're not quite ready yet.
11: Well, that was my impression.
12: Well, I might as well be frank with you. I'll be tidying up a bit for the visitors, but I'm not doing much. I just can't afford it. It'll cost thousands to bring this place up to standard.
11: It's not likely to fall down, is it?
12: Well, not over this weekend, anyway.
11: Oh, that's a relief.
12: Now, I think you'll find it fairly comfortable, if a little, well... plain.
0: I'm sure we will. Now, Mr. Beeston, why don't I do the paperwork with Mr. Burns while you bring in the rest of our party?
6: When are we going to go in, Mr. Beeston? I'm dying to go to the toilet.
13: In a minute, when Mr. Beeston gets back.
6: I hope he hurries.
13: In a minute, Ramsay.
14: But it has been a long journey.
13: I said we should have taken a B2049 and turned left on the A254.
15: You telling me my job?
13: No. I'm just saying it wouldn't have
6: He's
13: taken as long.
6: Down, sir. Really?
13: Everything's all right. Is this the place?
9: He says it is.
13: Who?
9: The owner.
13: Oh, that's all right, then.
14: What's it like inside?
9: Well, let me put it this way, Miss Lewis. I'm very thankful we're all insured.
14: Oh, dear.
9: Right, everyone.
13: Be quiet.
9: I can't simmer down. I want you to get out of the coach in a quiet, orderly fashion, right, and queue up by the side of the coach to collect your bags.
14: You do get to sleep. We all want to be up in good time tomorrow so we can go out and enjoy the seaside.
16: Yes, miss.
14: So we don't want to spend the time chasing you all out of bed.
16: No, miss.
14: So no noise and no messing about.
16: No, miss.
6: We won't, miss.
14: Oh, good night, then. Sleep tight.
16: Good night, miss.
6: It's a little room, isn't it?
17: Well, it is for the three of us.
6: Yeah. I reckon this place is creepy.
17: It's a bit like that place in this film I saw on telly on Monday.
6: Psycho?
17: Yeah, that's it.
6: Did you see that?
17: Yeah.
6: My mum would have let me watch it.
17: It was great. That bit where the bloke chops her up in the shower.
6: It wouldn't surprise me if they didn't hide dead bodies in this house.
17: Where would they hide them?
6: They'd bury them in the cellar.
17: Why would they bury them there? It'd be easier to bury them in the garden.
6: But people would see what you're doing in the garden.
17: You could tell them you were planting vegetables.
6: What? And then you chuck in a sack 2 metres long. What sort of vegetable's that?
17: A giant cucumber.
6: Do you think we ought to check out the cellar for signs of digging just in case?
17: Yeah. All right. But we do it when no one's around and we keep it to ourselves, okay?
14: Well, I think that's my group all settled down at last.
13: Got mine done 10 minutes ago.
14: Oh. Yes.
9: It takes years of practice, Miss Lewis.
14: Oh, I can believe it.
13: What about your lot?
9: Ah... Well, I wouldn't go so far as to say settled down.
11: In their rooms, yes.
0: Mr. Burns told me I'd find you all in here.
13: Oh, been seeing them all asleep, have you?
0: No, Mr. Holliday, but everything seems to be in order.
9: Walls still standing, ceilings still overhead.
0: Oh, you do exaggerate.
14: Anyway, what's the schedule for tomorrow? Any ideas?
0: I do believe Miss Lewis was directing her question to me.
14: Well, actually, I wasn't directing it to anyone in particular.
9: But as group leader, I have given it some thought.
0: You, group leader? Since when?
13: Quite right, Mrs. Rudd.
9: Hey?
13: Being in charge of school trips has traditionally been the deputy head's job.
9: Well, if that was the case, Miss Lewis ought to share it. She's the deputy head-elect.
14: Oh, now, please, leave me out of this.
13: Deputy head-elects don't count.
0: Nor do any of you. Perhaps I should remind you all just who organised this trip.
9: Well, maybe you did, but it's a school trip, and as head of the school...
0: It may be school trip, but it is not in school time.
14: Now, Mrs. Rudd has a point.
0: Thank you.
13: No, it's an established fact. Tradition says that the deputy head is in charge.
9: There's no such tradition, Fred. Oh. You know there isn't. You just make up these things to suit yourself.
13: No, I don't.
9: Of course you do.
12: Excuse me, ladies and gentlemen.
0: Oh, yes?
12: I wondered if you'd care for a nightcap. We do still have a licence, and I can offer you a small selection of drinks.
14: Oh.
9: What a sensible idea.
14: Who's paying?
13: He is. He's in charge.
9: All right. Touché. You first, Mrs. Rudd. And if it's not too loaded a question, what's your poison?
0: I think I would prefer a cup of tea, if that is possible.
9: Right. Everyone ready?
0: Ready? For
12: what?
6: They can't go down to the beach in this, sir.
7: It's tackle it down, sir.
9: I have no intention of doing so. Now go and join the others.
6: Yes, sir.
14: Well, what are we going to do?
9: Well, Mr. Holliday and I have been talking over, and we thought...
14: Talking
9: that the best
14: what over?
9: Well, our plans for today.
14: When was this?
9: Just now, while I was shaving.
14: Without consulting Miss Lewis or me?
9: Well, I'm sorry I didn't invite you in. Next time I'm in the bathroom, I'll let you know.
14: You know perfectly well what I mean.
15: I'm sure they didn't do it deliberately.
9: Of course not.
13: Right, I've rounded up the stragglers. We're ready for off when you are.
9: Good. Well, as I was about to say, Mr. Holliday and I thought it would be a good idea, in view of the rain, to look for some indoor activity for this morning and take stock of the weather situation at lunchtime.
14: But what sort of indoor activity is there round here?
15: There is an excellent local museum, I believe.
13: No. Mr. Barnes told us there was a sports activity centre just up from the arcade.
9: That's right. There's badminton. Yes! Roller skating. Yes! Indoor hockey.
14: And it's all undercover?
13: Yes.
14: Oh, well, that's perfect.
15: Do as you wish, but I intend to go to the museum. Who would like to come to the museum with me?
6: Oh, Miss.
9: Oh, just our luck, Miss Lewis. We're landed with the rabble again. All right, I didn't mean it.
14: Right, so where do we meet up for lunch?
13: Mr. Bird said there's a big cafe just opposite the arcade. That'd be as good a place as any.
9: Okay, Mrs. Rudd?
15: I think so, yes. And at what time?
13: Oh, let's say 12:30.
15: We shall be there.
14: Again, with a bit of luck, the weather might have brightened up. We'll spend the afternoon on the beach.
15: Let us hope so, Miss Lewis.
9: Meantime, come on, coats on, everyone.
14: Yes, come on.
9: Time to go out and brave the elements.
7: Here, Mrs. Rudd.
15: What is it, Dorinda?
7: What's all this stuff here, behind the glass?
6: They look like
7: swords, don't they, Miss?
15: Yes. Let me see. Wow. Ah, yes, these are jute swords.
7: Jute? Ain't that like straw, Miss?
18: Yeah. We did that with Mr. Long when he was teaching us about weaving.
15: Ah, but this is a different kind of jute. These jutes were people. They came to England with the Angles and the Saxons.
18: Oh, yeah. We've done angles as well. 90 degrees, 45...
15: No, not those sort of angles. These angles are people, like the jutes.
7: Oh, I thought they might be.
18: It don't half confuse things, though. Why can't they choose different names for different things?
15: Well, let's see what it says. Ah, the jutes settled in Kent and Hampshire. They were the smallest of the three tribes that invaded England from what we now call Northern Germany.
19: Do you need any assistance, madam?
15: What? No, thank you.
18: We were just reading about the Jutes.
19: Oh, yes. Actually, the museum possesses some rare relics of Hengist and Horsa.
7: Oh, you got old horses in here.
15: Hengist and Horsa were kings of Kent. That is so, isn't it?
19: That's correct, madam.
18: Oh, you should have known it'd be nothing to do with horses.
19: No. Hengist and Horsa were brothers, joint kings of Kent. In fact, we have the relics in a room over here if you're interested.
9: This is the life, isn't it, Fred? Sun, sand, and a belly full of good old fish and chips.
13: Can't beat it, can you?
9: It'll be perfect if you put that pipe out.
13: It's my first one today.
9: Is it?
13: Yeah.
9: Still, I suppose I should be grateful you're not stinking the room out.
6: Miss, the sun's all wet.
15: Of course it's all wet. It's been raining.
9: You fancy taking a dip, Mrs. Rudd?
15: I should think not.
13: Go on, give it a try.
9: France is in that direction.
15: Really?
20: Well, who wants to come with me so you can find any crabs?
6: Yes! Yeah, we'll catch crabs
20: today. No, we're not going to catch crabs. We're going to look at them. Yes. Come on, Bonnie.
13: Good old Miss Lewis, taking charts.
9: Practicing for next year, Fred.
15: If you two would like to go with them, I should be perfectly happy to stay here and look after our things.
9: Oh, volunteering for the tough one, eh?
15: Not at all, but someone should.
13: They'll be all right.
15: Well, according to the attendant at the museum, there has been a spate of thefts just recently.
13: Oh, really?
15: Bag snatching, car thefts, burglaries. He said it's practically reaching epidemic proportions.
9: It's funny you don't expect it in a place like this.
13: Oh, I don't know. It's happening all over the place nowadays. You're not safe anywhere.
15: Exactly, which is why one of us should be here to keep an eye on our things.
9: It's all right, Mrs. Rudd. I'll do it. Sacrifice has always been part of a head's job.
15: I fail to see what sacrifice is involved in just lying in the sun doing nothing.
9: It only looks as if I'm doing nothing. Looks can be deceptive.
13: Yes, well, I think I'll take a walk and give Miss Lewis a hand. Identify a few rocks and shells.
9: Good idea, Fred.
13: See you in a few minutes.
9: Right. Oh, all this activity, Mrs. Rudd. It's the sea air that does it, you know. Wake me up in about half an hour, would you?
15: Oh. Was that a drop of rain?
9: I didn't feel anything.
15: I don't like the look of those clouds, Mr. Beeston.
9: Oh, they'll pass. The breeze will soon blow them away.
15: I don't like the look of them at all.
9: Trust me, Mrs. Rudd, I know my weather.
15: That was another one.
9: Oh, rubbish.
15: For goodness sake, Mr. Beeston, it is beginning to rain.
9: Yes, I think you may be right.
15: Oh, dear, it's pouring. What shall we do? The bags are getting soaked.
9: All right, leave it to me. Mr. Holliday, Miss Lewis, everyone back here, quick as you can. Mr. Holliday, Miss Lewis!
12: Really very sorry, but with all this lightning around, I'm afraid I've had to disconnect the television.
13: Kids won't like that.
12: Yes, I know, I'm sorry, but the electrics in the building are pretty ancient. And in the interests of safety, especially with the children around...
9: Don't worry, Mr. Burns, we all understand that.
12: Yes, good. Yes, but I do have some board games and things, that'll keep the children occupied.
14: Oh, that sounds like a good idea.
12: I'll dig them out for you. And why don't I make you all a cup of tea or something?
14: Oh, yes, please. That'd be very popular.
12: Right, I'll be as quick as I can.
13: Now, before you go, okay, if I use your telephone?
12: Of course. It's down in the basement next to the kitchen. Help yourself.
13: Thanks.
12: I'm just popping next door to get some more milk.
14: Phew, I'd rather him than me in this weather.
13: Yes. Well, I'll just go and phone home. I promised Meg I'd call her sometime today to let her know everything's all right.
9: He's got a funny definition of all right. Typhoon Nora raging overhead and no TV.
14: No TV will make a nice change.
9: What about a sing-song round the piano?
14: That's Mrs. Rudd's department.
9: This is all her fault, you know.
15: What is all my fault?
14: Mr. Beeston's complaining about the lack of television.
17: Yes, Mr. Burns has already told me. And I hope you are not going to blame me for this weather.
9: No. Only for booking us in here.
17: You didn't complain when I first told you about it.
9: Well, I didn't realise it was going to mean travelling back in time to the start of the century.
17: Well, really, if this is all the thanks I get, then this is the last time I organise any school trips. I can promise you that.
13: Well, the trip down took longer than expected, but that's because no one listened to me. I told them we should have taken a B2049...
4: Mr. Holliday.
13: No, I don't. Now, go away. I'm on the phone.
4: Do you mind if I wait?
13: Oh, all right. No, it's one of the children.
4: It ought to be in there.
13: It could be better. Yeah, it was all right for an hour or two, but it's chucking it down now. And that's lightning and goodness knows... Whoa!
4: Wow! Mr. Holliday!
15: After all the time they spend in front of it at home, I think it will do no harm for the children to be deprived of television for one evening.
4: Mr. Beeston! Mr. Beeston!
15: Do you mind, child? I am speaking.
4: Mr. Beeston, please!
9: Didn't you hear Mrs. Rudd?
4: Mr. Holliday's been struck by lightning.
15: What?
9: Where is he?
4: Down by the kitchen. He was talking on the phone, and then this blue flash came out of it and smacked him right in the ear.
15: Oh my goodness.
9: Come on.
4: It was amazing, Mr. Beeston.
21: Oi! Hang on! Wait for me!
9: What's the thing you do for people who've been struck by lightning?
15: I don't know. Well, the kitchen's through here, I think.
13: And all being well, I'll see you tomorrow around about 5.
9: You're all right.
13: What?
9: I said you're all right.
13: Of course I am. No, it's nothing. Bye, love.
15: We might have known it was a practical joke. Sally?
22: I'm here, miss.
13: What's happened?
9: This little joker just told us you'd been struck by lightning.
13: Oh, she's right.
15: What?
13: Yes, it's this old Bakelite phone. One minute I was talking to Meg, the next I got this thump in the ear. The lightning must have struck the telephone connection and travelled along the wire.
4: It was this blue flash.
9: Yes, all right, we've heard about the blue flash.
14: Look, I think you ought to sit down, you know.
15: She's right, Mr. Holliday.
13: No.
9: How's your brain feel?
13: I'm all right. Will you stop fussing?
15: It's probably the shock.
9: No, it isn't. It's always like this.
4: Yeah, Mr. Holliday.
15: Go away.
4: Dear.
15: Yes.
12: Right, I've got the milk. I'll soon have it. What's happened?
11: Mr. Holliday's just had a shock.
12: Oh, I'm sorry, not bad news.
11: What, no, a real shock.
14: He got struck by lightning, you know, through the phone.
12: Oh, my God.
13: It's all right, no harm done.
12: Has it burned your ear or anything?
11: I'm more worried about his brain.
13: Will you shut up about my brain?
12: Only if you have burned your ear, you might be covered on my insurance. I'll just go and check my policy.
15: How very thoughtful of him.
13: Thoughtful? I could have been killed. And he wants to check his insurance policy for burnt ears.
14: Well, he's obviously very concerned, Fred.
13: Yes, well, I suppose so.
11: I suppose if the brain has been affected, it won't show up for a little while.
17: Hey, you two awake?
4: Yeah.
17: What's the time?
4: Just gone 1 o'clock.
17: Right. They're all be in bed now.
4: I don't know. They're up late last night.

0: going to get me dressing now.
1: What time is it? Oh, no.
2: Oh, thank goodness.
0: Mrs. Rudd, do you know what time it is?
2: 1:30.
0: What on earth are you doing? Why aren't you in bed?
2: We have intruders.
0: What?
2: There are intruders on these premises.
0: Oh, please, Mrs. Rudd, go back to bed.
2: I'm serious. The museum attendant did warn me this morning of the burglaries they've been having here.
0: Yes, yes, you told me. But come on, a burglar would have to be pretty hard up to think of robbing this place.
2: But we are here, aren't we?
0: Well, one look at us should tell him we've nothing worth stealing.
2: Then why are there one or more people creeping around in the basement?
0: How do you know that?
3: Oh, it's you.
0: Yes, of course it is. Why aren't you asleep?
3: Well, I was until your chattering woke me up.
2: Chattering? I wasn't chattering.
3: Well, it woke me up, whatever it was. What's going on?
0: Mrs. Rudd heard a noise in the cellar. She thinks it might be a burglar.
3: What makes you think that?
2: I went down to the kitchen to get a drink of water, and I heard this noise underneath in the cellar, and voices whispering.
3: Oh, dear.
0: You're imagining it.
2: I am not, Mr. Beeston, I promise
4: you. What's happening
3: here? Dorinda, why aren't you in bed?
4: I couldn't sleep, miss. What's happening?
5: Nothing.
4: Why is everyone up then?
2: They aren't. Now go back to bed, Dorinda, this minute.
4: Yes, all right, miss.
3: Honestly.
2: So what do you propose to do about my noise, Mr. Beeston?
0: Well, if it is a burglar and he's heard all this, I should think he's probably scarpered by now.
3: Well, she's right, though. And we've got to think of the children.
0: Yes.
2: And you are in charge of our party if anything should happen.
0: Yes, all right. If it makes you feel any happier, I'll go and investigate your noise.
3: By yourself?
0: No fear. I'm going to drag Mr. Burns out of bed. It's his house.
2: Would you like me to alert Mr. Holliday?
0: I don't see why not. If I'm not getting any sleep, I don't see why he should.
2: Very well.
0: Don't forget it, Mrs. Rudd. I was joking.
2: This is hardly a time for jokes, Mr. Beeston, with intruders running loose in the house.
0: Yes, yes, yes. Now, you two go back to your rooms and leave it to Mr. Burns, eh? If there is anything suspicious, we'll decide on the best course of action.

0: They didn't know where to look. I have never felt so humiliated in all my life. And all thanks to you three. You should be thoroughly ashamed of yourselves.
1: It wasn't awful, miss.
0: I think the less you say, the better.
2: I can still see those policemen, though, charging down to the basement, truncheons at the ready.
0: I fail to see anything at all amusing in the whole incident.
3: Can't think how I slept through it all.
4: Well, the driver reckons 20 minutes before our halfway stop.
2: Oh, good.
3: The only bit of excitement the whole weekend, and no one had the decency to wake me up.
2: I don't know. I think you being struck by lightning just about tops the list.
4: How are you feeling today, Fred?
3: Fine.
4: And the brain? No after effects?
3: Oh, will you stop going on about that?
1: Is it all right if we sing a few songs?
3: You better check with the driver first.
1: We asked him, and he says it would be all right.
3: No sense, some people.
4: Well, over to you, Mrs. Rudd.
0: Right, everybody, listen to me. Now, we are going to sing one or two songs to pass the journey. And I suggest we start with I Do Like to Be by the Seaside.

0: You have been listening to King Street Junior by Jim Eldridge and starring James Grout as Mr. Beeston, the head teacher. Tom Watson featured as Mr. Holliday, the deputy head. Margaret John as Mrs. Stone, school secretary. Vivian Martin as Mrs. Rudd. Marlene Sidaway as Miss Lewis. Deirdre Costello as Mrs. Patterson. And Paul Copley as Mr. Long. Mr. Burns was played by Sean Prendergast. Museum attendant by John Church. Tony by Nick McAllister. Ajaz by Sebastian Brennan. Dorinda by Tara Dean. Ranjit by John Pickard. Sally by Nadia Williams. And Suchinda by Bea Julicassian. The producer was John Fawcett Wilson.
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1: Will you have a polo, dear Liza, will you have a polo, dear Liza, polo?
2: How very kind of you, dear Henry, I most certainly will. I'll have three or four or maybe more.
1: But you take the old tube.
2: Because they happen to be my tube of polo, dear Henry. Have one.
3: Mm. Here, do you know something? 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
4: All right.
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4: Might look same, but they don't taste the same.
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4: 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The cheapen's yours.
5: 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Somehow other beef burgers just don't taste the same.
6: 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Choo-choo Charlie was his name, we hear. 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
6: The Texaco Star Theater. The more than 45,000 Texaco dealers from coast to coast welcome you to an hour of mirth and melody with Fred Allen, Kenny Baker, Portland Hoffa, the Martins, and Al Goodman's orchestra. It's Texaco time.

0: And now, ladies and gentlemen, we bring you that master magician who, with a few magic waves of his tongue, changes an ordinary Wednesday evening into a night of mirth and merriment. Well. Yes, begotta, here he is, Fred Allen in person.
1: Thank you, and good evening, ladies and gentlemen. And thank you, Jimmy, for that flattering, for a change, introduction.
0: Well, don't mention it, Fred.
1: I won't, Jimmy. I promise you. Give me my word I won't mention it. Say, by the way, what was that irrelevant word, that word that crept in, that begorra you had in the announcement on the
0: other side? I just threw in a little Irish dialect. I'm trying to get ahead.
1: Oh, and you feel this begorra will advance you artistically?
0: Well, certainly. Why not? Last week, all Kenny Baker did was say, Señor. He called it a Spanish dialect, and Prado, he was acting in the sketch.
1: Yes, Kenny was in the sketch. Of course, any acting he did was purely coincidental.
0: Well, Kenny made an extra $5, and look at me.
1: What about you?
0: Since I started working for you, I've lost 10 pounds.
1: Well, if you try walking up to the microphone when the commercials come up, instead of racing Larry Elliott over here to get to the mic, you would still be buxom and rosy. What a pair of announcers you guys are. You both sleep through the whole show with happy smiles on your faces, each dreaming the other guy has got laryngitis. Now, pick up your begorra and go away. I have never...
2: Say, Mr. Allen! Mr. Allen!
1: Yes, Kenny, what's the trouble? Why, what's all the excitement?
2: Well, do you see what I see?
1: Do I see what?
2: Look in front of the orchestra at Mr. Goodman.
1: What's wrong with Goodman?
2: Mr. Goodman isn't Mr. Goodman. He's a phony.
1: Now, don't be silly, Kenny. It must be Goodman. No one would stoop so low as to impersonate Goodman. Say, Mr. Goodman.
3: Somebody is calling Guy Goodman.
2: See what I tell you, F.A.?
1: Well, I'll be... Who are you, mister?
3: The name is Fosdick Feinschreiber.
1: Fosdick Feinschreiber?
3: But tonight, for one night only, I am I. Goodman. By special request, I am making like an imposter.
1: Well, where is Mr. Goodman?
3: Tonight, for one night only, I. Goodman is not disposed. I. Feinschreiber am for Goodman filling in.
1: Why, it's uncanny. Do you know that you talk just like Goodman?
3: Why not? In night school, who is Goodman's English teacher?
1: You?
3: Who else? Yours truly, Fosdick Feinschreiber.
1: Well, I tell you, we're a little stuck tonight. Now, do you think you can handle Mr. Goodman's dialogue?
3: If I can lift it, I can handle it.
1: Fine. Now, what about the music? Can you lead the band?
3: Don't worry. This Goodman is explaining.
1: You know how to start the orchestra, of course.
3: To Feinschreiber, this is nothing. Goodman is giving me this little stick with full instructions.
1: Oh, you,
3: Feinschreiber is slapping the stick on the stand. 1, 2.
1: All right. I'll try you out. I'll give you the cue.
3: Feinschreiber is on top toe.
1: And with our emergency conductor, Fosdick Feinschreiber, poised, we turn to the latest news of the week.
3: Feinschreiber is making. 1, 2.
1: The Texaco News presents its highlights from the world of news. New York City, New York. Mayor Fiorello H. LaGuardia, reviving his anti-noise campaign, directs police department to rigidly enforce traffic regulation prohibiting excessive sounding of automobile horns within New York City limits. Texaco News interviews the man in the street to get his reaction to ban on automobile horn blowing. First, a traffic policeman who explains the automobile horn ruling is Officer Pierce Drumgoole. What is the general idea of the law, Officer Drumgoole?
4: Well, the mayor is trying to denoise the city.
1: Oh, I see. Is there a law against blowing automobile horns?
4: Section 48 of the police traffic regulations.
1: Section 48 says what?
4: A driver shall not sound the horn of his vehicle except to warn an animal or a person in danger.
1: Oh, in other words, if I'm driving along and I see a man in the street...
4: You can blow your horn once.
1: And if I'm going along and I see a dog in the street...
4: You can blow your horn once.
1: Well, suppose I'm driving along and I see a man with a dog. Now, do I blow my horn twice?
4: Is the dog walking?
1: No. No, the man is carrying the dog.
4: You can blow your horn once.
1: Well, But a man and a...
4: Only the man is walking. You blow your horn once.
1: Oh, I see. Well, do you think New York has cut down on the noise any?
4: It certainly has. It's so quiet down by the Fulton Fish Market, you can hear a fin drop.
1: You don't say.
4: The mayor's given Long Island 10 days to get rid of that sound.
1: Well, tell me, Officer Drumgool, why is the mayor trying to get New York so quiet?
4: Well, confidentially, the mayor is expecting word from Washington any day.
1: Oh.
4: If there's too much noise, he's afraid he won't hear it.
1: That explains practically nothing. And thank you, Officer Pierce Drumgool. A motorist who resents the anti-automobile horn ruling is Lorenz Bumble. You are against this horn edict, Lorenz.
5: In the final analysis, who is it that pays? It's the motorist.
1: Well, how do you mean?
5: Well, a guy buys a car. The car's got to have a license. He pays.
1: Well?
5: Then the guy's got to have a license. He pays.
1: Well,
5: then he's got to take out insurance. He pays again.
1: I know.
5: If he drives too fast, it's a ticket. He pays.
1: Yeah.
5: If he goes too slow, he's congested traffic. It's another ticket. He pays.
1: Yes.
5: If he's standing still, it's a parking lot. He pays. Today he can't even blow his horn. He pays.
1: Well, you feel that...
5: It's like I say. In the final analysis, who is it that pays? It's the motorist.
1: Well, do you drive a car, Lorenz?
5: No.
1: You don't?
5: Not no more, I don't.
1: Ah, you have given up motoring?
5: Thanks to my willpower and a certain loan company, today I am a pedestrian.
1: Congratulations on being on your feet again, and thank you, Lorenz Bumble. A young lady who has reacted to all recent New York City legislation is Miss Bianca Grissel. You are interested in the anti-noise campaign, Bianca?
6: Only as a source of inspiration.
1: Oh, I see. Well, what is your work?
6: I am poetess laureatess to the mayor, personally.
1: You write poetry?
6: I write only poems about Mayor LaGuardia.
1: You do? Well, how do you get your ideas?
6: I simply buy the morning paper, see what the mayor is up to, sit down and write a poem about it.
1: Oh, unique. Well, when did you start your municipal rhyming, Bianca?
6: I wrote my first poem the day the mayor was elected.
1: You don't say. What was your poem called?
6: Greeting to City Hall, or Pardon the Intrusion, I'm the Candidate from Fusion.
1: And you've been writing about the mayor ever since?
6: A poem a day. I've composed over 2,500 Mayor LaGuardia poems.
1: Well, what are some of the titles?
6: I Laid a Cornerstone I Know Not Where.
1: Yeah.
6: A red hot rivet flew from his hand.
1: Very good.
6: My sandhog helmet is a size too big.
1: Oh, excellent. But tell me, Bianca, what have you done about the mayor's anti-noise campaign?
6: As usual, I have written a poem.
1: And how does your poem go?
6: Hark to the hushing, from the Battery to Flushing. Silent and still is Manhattan. Girls and boys have stopped making noise. Jitterbugs have muted their scatting. Ashmen, pianissimo, empty their cans. You can't hear the purr of a kitty. No auto horn honks from downtown to the Bronx. All is calm and tranquil in our city. So hark to the hushing from the Battery to Flushing. We hope the mayor is joking. For minus its sin, its hubbub and din, you can't tell New York from Hoboken.
1: Miss Bianca Grissel. Starting this week, the police department is going to test the sound volume of all horns used on taxicabs and city buses. When decibel limitations are officially imposed, instead of the raucous horns we have been hearing, like this, we will probably have automobiles chasing us off the streets with horns like this. And now, ladies and gentlemen, Kenny Baker with Maestro Feinschreiber at the podium sings for us Frenesee.

0: Denny.
1: Quiet, not so loud, brother. 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
0: Well, who's making that noise? I was just complimenting Fosdick and Mr. Baker on their song. Oh, it's you down in the first row there.
1: Quiet, please. I got to concentrate.
0: Concentrate on what?
1: On my car standing out in the street getting colder every minute. And if I don't keep my routine for starting it running through my mind, I'll never get the crate going.
0: Oh, you mean you have memorized the method of starting your car?
1: Yeah, it goes like this. Let me concentrate now. Yeah. 1, 2, 3, put in the key. 4, 5, 6, turn till it clicks. Yeah. 7, 8, 9, the engine prime. Eeny, meeny, miny, mo, press the starter, hope she'll go. Ibbity, bibbity, sibbity, sab. Give it up and take a cab.
0: Well, say, if your routine always comes out that bad, maybe you ought to stop concentrating altogether, mister. So what do you think about it, Larry Elliott?
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0: Maestro Feinschreiber's a little busy. Didn't want to turn around and take a bow. You know, some of those orchestra leaders' suits have no fronts on them. You'd think they're bashful, but it's really... But Maestro Feinschreiber and his ragamuffins of rhythm have just played Song of India. And now, oh, hello, Portland.
1: Hello.
2: Well.
0: Look, I'm sort of... my rubber heels have started again. Look now, Portland, I'm sorry. Doesn't take Kenny long to get it, does it? Look, I'm sort of busy now, Portland. If you could...
1: Well, I brought these for you.
0: Yeah? What?
1: These pamphlets. They're from the motorboat show.
0: Ah, yes, the motorboat show. The annual regatta with the water siphoned off.
1: Mom and I thought it was wonderful.
0: Oh, well, you should have been there last Friday night when the mayor officially opened the show and threw out the first stowaway. That was the night.
1: Oh, it was exciting today. A man ran out of one exhibit and said a boat was missing.
0: Really? Some shiplifter, I suppose, was in there.
1: Well, I don't know. They sent for the police.
0: Well, good. If I see a guy walking around with a hot cat boat, I'll call them up.
1: Yes, I'm keeping my eye open, too.
0: Well, tell me, what kind of boats did you see at the show?
1: Oh, all kinds. Yachts, sailboats, canoes, and those boats with a name like Drinking Soup.
0: What boat sounds like Drinking Soup?
1: Slurps.
0: Oh, you mean sloops. Sloops, not slurps.
1: Well, doesn't sloop sound like drinking soup?
0: Oh, no, not to me. Sloop sounds more like a plunger letting go. What other boats did you see?
1: Those southern sailboats.
0: Southern?
1: Those yawls.
0: Yawls, you mean? Southern sailboats, yawls.
1: Well, that's what I said.
0: Really? Your ears are doing your mouth a dirty trick. But tell me, how long did you stay at the motorboat show?
1: Well, not long. Mama got seasick and we had to come out.
0: Your mother got seasick at the motorboat show?
1: Oh, yes. Mama used to get sick every time the showboat came on the radio.
0: She doesn't like the sea, hey?
1: Mama can't look at two good humor men together.
0: Why not?
1: The white caps make her seasick.
0: The white caps on the good humor men. Well, why is your mother so afraid of the sea?
1: When Mama was a little girl, she lived on a houseboat.
0: And something happened?
1: Yes. One day, Mama's father forgot he was on the houseboat, and he went down cellar.
0: And he couldn't swim?
1: If he could, he didn't.
0: Well, no wonder your mother... It wouldn't be worthwhile to fish him out just for that line, would it? Well, no wonder your mother is water shy. But enough about the mater with the water for the pater. Who is our guest tonight?
1: Do you remember the young man who started the dog walking service?
0: I certainly do.
1: Well, he has a new dog service now.
0: What sort of a service?
1: You'll have to ask him. Mr. Allen, meet Mr. Nelson Ellisquew.
0: Well, good evening, Mr. Ellisquew.
3: Oh, good evening, Fred.
0: It's certainly nice to see you again. Do you remember when we last broke English here at our microphone?
3: Oh, yes, Fred. I was on your program about 3 years ago.
0: Well, time has indeed been kind to you, Mr. Ellisquew. You look a bit more mature, and I might add, exceptionally well.
3: Oh, thank you.
0: Do you note any change in me? How do you think I'm holding up, Mr. Ellisquew?
3: Come,
0: man, let's face it. Does my head look like something you'd expect to see peeking out of an oxygen tank?
3: Well, your eyes do look a little baggy.
0: Well, it's nothing, really. My eyes are just putting on a little weight, that's all. But enough about little old bubble optic me. I'm anxious to hear about this new dog service of yours. Now, first, what is the name of your organization again?
3: The Canine Country Club.
0: The Canine Country Club. That's a swanky name, all right. And what was the original purpose of your enterprise?
3: At first, it started out merely as a dog walking business. But now we're equipped to offer a complete service for dogs.
0: What are some of the things you do for man's best friend?
3: Well, we exercise dogs, train them, and give them hospital care when necessary. We also bathe your dog or give it a shampoo and pedicure.
0: What you are really running is a combination Hound Union League Club and Beauty Parlor, isn't it? How many clients are you catering to at the moment?
3: We have about 50 or 60 regulars.
0: 50 or 60. Well, does a dog have to show a certified pedigree to be eligible for your service, or can any old mutt get in?
3: No, our clientele is not restricted, Fred. We'll take care of any dog.
0: You don't solicit the two-legged variety of household pet, do you?
3: How do you mean?
0: Well, I thought occasionally a Park Avenue family might, hire you to take their playboy son out for an airing. Some of those cafe lizards ought to be walked around in the fresh air occasionally.
3: I'm afraid we don't go in for that.
0: Well, it might prove a lucrative sideline for you. I heard of one playboy who hadn't seen daylight for 10 years. And finally, one day last week, he had to get up early in the afternoon to see his draft board. Well, sir, he stepped out into the street and saw that big yellow thing blazing up in the sky and the light all around. He shook his head and said, "What won't those Democrats think of next?" I digress, Mr. Eliskew. What is this new dog innovation of yours you have installed?
3: It's our latest and most popular service, Fred. We call it Doggy Dinners.
0: Doggy Dinners? You have opened a collie cafeteria? A spaniel snack bar?
3: No, we prepare meals to order for your dog and deliver them freshly cooked to your door.
0: Canine cuisine a la carte, eh? Well, say, that's some service. Do all of the animals get exactly the same meal every day?
3: No. Each animal gets a diet specially prescribed for him.
0: Oh, you mean Oscar of the Waldorf stops in and checks on the gastronomic idiosyncrasies of each pooch?
3: No. Our doctor prescribes the kind of food your dog should have.
0: I see.
3: We start feeding him according to the doctor's orders. Every 2 weeks we weigh him to make sure he isn't getting too heavy or losing weight.
0: Is the doggy dinner the same every day in the week?
3: No. It's a healthy meat and vegetable mixture that's varied regularly. One day we serve lamb, the next day beef, the next day fish, and so forth.
0: You never prepare a doggy dinner Chinese style, do you? You know, kennel ration chow mein, or seat of trousers fuyang?
3: No, Fred. Our meals are always cooked the same way, except that on Thursdays, when the dogs get garlic in their food.
0: Oh, I'll bet many a curbstone romance is broken up on Thursday. Well, this has been a mighty enlightening interview, Mr. Eliskew. And your doggy dinners are without doubt the most unique caloric service in the country today.
3: Well, thank you, Fred. They seem to be very popular with dog owners here.
0: Have you ever thought of catering for other household pets? You know, putting up meals called fishy feeds, or Pussy Potluck, Tiger Tiffin for Frank Buck, or Mousy Mess for Disney?
3: No, Fred. We just concentrate on our dog customers.
0: Well, you might go a step farther and branch out in the dog game.
3: How do you mean, Fred?
0: Why, you ought to start a flea service. You could put up a little meal called Flea Feast.
3: Why, I'm afraid it would be rather difficult to build up a flea business, Fred.
0: Why, it's very simple, Mr. Eliskew. All you have to do is start from scratch.
3: Oh, good night, Fred.
0: Good night, and thank you, Mr. Nelson. Thank you. And now, ladies and gentlemen, the Martins rush over from the Roxy, all made up, where they are, that's a nice coat you have on there, Hugh.
2: Thank you.
0: That coat? You know, yeah, you see. See, a coat will get a hand. You wouldn't give a coat a sleeve, but you would give a coat a hand. Well, these fancy coats, you know, you don't get moths in a coat like that. Butterflies or better is the worst. But now the... Now the Martins sing for us before rushing back to the Roxy out of breath. They sing, "Skip to My Lou."

0: Give my regards to the doorman at the Roxy, kid.
1: Ahoy there, me hearty. First mate Baker reporting, Captain Allen. Shall I reef the scuppers and furl the binnacle now, sir?
0: Why, Kenny, where did you pick up that nautical jargon? You sound as salty as a pretzel.
1: Oh, those are just some words I learned at the motorboat show.
0: Oh, were you down at the motorboat show, too?
1: Yeah. Boy, did I have fun climbing over those boats, weighing the anchor, boxing the compass, climbing into the cow's nest.
0: Well, not cow's nest, Kenny. Crow's nest. They don't have cows on boats.
1: This was a Jersey boat.
0: Well, the motorboat show... The motorboat show certainly made an old salt out of you in a hurry. But I guess that show's enough to make a sailor out of any landlubber. Do you agree, Jimmy?
2: Yes, Fred. Even landlubbers enjoy the sight of a beautiful boat. And there are literally hundreds of them, all of them new and the most advanced models, too, under one roof at the New York Motorboat Show at the Grand Central Palace this week. And here's more news from the waterfront. 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And Texaco users continue to win boat races of national importance year after year. 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A test second to none. 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
1: WABC, New York.

0: That was so sweet, played by Fosdick Feinschreiber and his Feinschreiberolians. And now, ladies and gentlemen...
1: Mr. Allen!
0: Oh, now look, Portland. You can't keep interrupting by just sneaking around here saying Mr. Allen. Now, if you're coming on the stage and radio, it has to sound important.
1: How do you mean?
0: Why, before you make an entrance, there should be a fanfare or a door knock or something. You know, this program isn't out in the street like Vox Pop. We pay rent here. We can use the doors and windows and everything. Now, what is it you want?
1: I want to come in.
0: Well, go out and come in properly. Knock on the door like everybody else does in radio.
1: But I have something important to tell you.
0: It will sound more important after a good brisk door knock. Now, you just go out and try.
1: All right.
0: I'll begin again. And now, ladies and gentlemen, come in.
2: Mr. Allen?
0: Where did you come from?
2: From behind that door.
0: What happened to Portland?
2: I'll let her in as soon as I'm finished.
0: Well, who are you, Tubby?
2: I am the sound man.
0: And what is it you want?
2: For 15 years, I've been knocking on that door and opening that door only to have somebody else come in. Do I ever come in? No. Knock, knock, knock. Open door. Somebody else comes in. Knock, knock, knock. Open door. Somebody else comes in.
0: So?
2: For 15 years, I've been on the outside looking in. For 15 years, I wanted to see what it looked like on the other side of my door. For 15 years, I've wanted to knock, knock, knock, open the door and come in myself.
0: And?
2: Tonight, I couldn't stand it any longer. Tonight, I did it. I did it. And I'm glad. Glad. Glad.
0: Everything that is going to happen happens to me. On this program, a wolf at the door would be an improvement. Now, let me see. Where's Portland? Well, it's about time. Enough already. Come in.
2: I did it again. Again, and I'm glad. Glad.
0: That guy's crazy enough to be head of an advertising agency. Now, Portland, come out here and keep away from that door. Portland!
1: Here I am, Mr. Allen.
2: And I'm glad, glad, glad you are.
0: Now, what? What was it that... What was it that was so important that we had to get Orson Welles to play a sound man?
1: I've got some facts for you.
0: Facts? What facts?
1: The most powerful lighthouse in the world is at Navesink, New Jersey.
0: Well, I'm not.
1: It has 9 million candle power.
0: Oh, look, if I was a seagull and had a book, I might be interested. But I am not.
1: The nose of the Statue of Liberty is 4 1/2 feet long.
0: Portland, who is responsible for bruting this trivia about in your untutored presence?
1: Kenny.
0: Kenny?
1: Mm-hmm.
0: Well, how does Kenny suddenly blossom out as a dispenser of factual rubbish?
1: Well, Kenny's got a new job selling this year's World Almanac.
0: Still trying to pick up some extra change, eh?
1: Yes. They put him through a salesmanship course, and Kenny's cleaning up.
0: Ixnay, Ortman Pay, any case.
3: Hi, kid.
0: Hello. Hey, hello, Kenny.
3: Too bad about those people in Passaic.
0: What happened to them?
3: They aren't there anymore.
0: Well, who isn't in Passaic and why?
3: Since 1930, the population of Passaic dropped 1,618.
0: Oh, they aren't there anymore.
1: Isn't he wonderful, Mr. Allen?
0: Well, what's wonderful?
3: Didn't you hear about Mr. Hunnenberger of Switzerland?
0: I'm not interested. You almost didn't either, according to...
1: Who is Mr. Hunnenberger of Switzerland, Kenny?
3: Mr. Hunnenberger of Switzerland just happens to be the recognized champion weightlifter in the heavyweight clean and jerk class. That's all.
0: Now, look, I have a weight on my mind that Mr. Honeyburger of Switzerland couldn't lift.
3: Mr. Hunnenberger lifts 115.5 kilos, clean and jerk.
0: Good luck to Mr. Hunnenberger of Switzerland.
3: Now ask me what a kilo is.
1: What is a kilo?
0: Never mind, Portman. Now, look, Kenny, I know you're trying to make a sale. I'll buy one of your almanacs and we'll get on with the program.
3: Who's trying to sell an almanac?
0: Don't play possum. I know that you're selling almanacs, and I also know that you have had a course in salesmanship. Now, I'm just trying to save a little time. Come on, give me an almanac.
1: I'll take one, too, Kenny.
3: Oh, now, look, Porty. There are no two people closer to me than you and F.A., but I can't sell you the almanac right now.
1: Well, why not, Kenny?
0: Here's the money. Come on, give us the almanacs and the dealer's clothes.
3: No, you don't. There's no shortcut, F.A. You can't buy an almanac until I get to step four.
0: And when do you get to step four?
3: After step three.
1: That's logical.
0: Quiet, quiet, Portland. Better you shouldn't have said it at all. Now, what is all this, Kenny?
3: Well, my salesmanship coach said there are five steps to selling an almanac.
0: What five steps?
3: One, make the contact.
0: Yeah.
3: Two, create interest in the product.
0: Yeah.
3: Three, beat down the customer's sales resistance. Four, sell him the book. Five, take your fingers out of his buttonhole.
0: Look, Kenny, we haven't time.
3: Oh, so you're trying to make me lose a sale, huh?
0: I'm willing to buy an almanac. I'm just asking you to skip to step four.
3: And be untrue to the Wide Awake Sales Corporation and its rituals?
0: All I want to do is buy an almanac without the steps.
3: Well, I'm sorry, but you can't buy it that way, and that's final.
0: Well, then I don't want it.
3: Now you're talking, brother. That brings me to step three. I got to beat down your sales resistance.
0: Oh, no.
1: Do his stuff, Mr. Allen. He sold one to Mr. Feinschreiber in four steps.
0: Fosdick Feinschreiber?
1: Uh-huh.
0: Who is standing in tonight for I. Goodman, bought an almanac?
3: He sure did. He's standing over there reading it now.
1: Jesus, here he comes.
4: The name of Fosdick Feinschreiber is being bandied about.
0: Brandied, he says. Mr. Feinschreiber, your English is so twisted, you could wear your tongue in a braid.
1: Do you like the almanac Kenny sold you, Mr. Feinschreiber?
4: What Feinschreiber is understanding, Feinschreiber is liking. So far, Feinschreiber is understanding nothing.
0: Well, what's so hard to understand in an almanac?
4: On this page, take a look. These figures maybe you can understand.
0: Why, this is perfectly simple, Mr. Feinschreiber. It's a chart. You see, it says here, April 18th, sunrise, 6:40.
4: Yeah, but what did he pay to place?
0: Mr. Feinschreiber, 6:40 is not a parimutuel price, and this book is not a racing form.
4: But Kenny said...
0: Kenny, did you misrepresent your merchandise?
3: No, Mr. Allen. Mr. Feinschreiber himself said it was a racing form.
4: I said it was a racing form.
3: You sure did.
0: Now, quiet, quiet, both of you. Now, just what happened, Kenny?
3: Well, I showed Mr. Feinschreiber the almanac, and I said... How would you like to buy this?
0: And what did you say, Mr. Feinschreiber?
4: I, Feinschreiber, in all sincerity, said, this is a racing form.
3: There, he said it again.
0: Now, Kenny, that is a matter of inflection. And before you inflect any more of your salesmanship on us, once and for all, will you sell me an almanac?
3: I tell you, I can't sell...
1: I've got an idea, Mr. Allen.
0: What?
1: Maybe Mr. Feinschreiber will sell you his almanac.
3: He can't sell it. He doesn't know the four steps.
0: Never mind that. Well, Mr. Feinschreiber, what do you say? Will you sell me your almanac?
4: Well, they're pretty scarce, Bunny. They've been going like hotcakes.
0: Oh, brother, something tells me he doesn't need the four steps.
4: What steps? On 14th Street, I, Feinschreiber, sold off a stoop.
0: Mr. Feinschreiber, before you tear off my lapel... How much will you take for your almanac?
4: Well, I want to get home early. It's my last copy.
3: Hey, he's great.
0: Well, Mr. Feinschreiber...
4: I will turn my back. This will permit you to steal it for 75 cents.
0: But right on the cover of the almanac, it says, price 60 cents, pay no more.
4: So who is selling the cover? Feinschreiber is selling the book.
0: Now, listen, Mr. Feinschreiber... Your copy of the almanac has already... It's slightly used. Now, I don't intend to pay even 60 cents.
4: Why do you think I started at 75?
0: I'll give you 50.
4: I paid 60. My own brother couldn't get it from me for a penny under 60 cents.
3: Gee, Fosdick, your own brother?
4: My own brother. Not for a penny under 60 cents. Oh, that is for me. Come in.
5: Hello, Fosdick.
4: Hello, Joe.
5: Say, Fosdick.
4: For a penny less than 60 cents, can I get your almanac?
5: No.
4: Okay, so long, Fuzz.
5: So long, Joe.
0: And that?
2: That was my own brother.
0: This is the end. Before anything else happens, Master Baker, your next song is The Lost Chord. Will you sing it for 25 cents?
3: F.A., I wouldn't sing it for my own brother for a penny less than 30 cents.
0: Your own brother?
3: My own brother, not for a penny less than 30 cents.
0: Don't open that door. I'll pay. I'll pay. I'll pay. I'll pay.

0: Thank you. Tonight, ladies and gentlemen, I would like to start a new day.
1: A new day? You can't start a day at night.
0: Now, don't quibble, James. I meant I want to start a new kind of a day. A day like Mother's Day, Father's Day, and Eat a Prune Day, you know.
1: Oh. Now, what are you going to call this new day of yours, Fred?
0: A dud day, Jimmy. A day dedicated to eradicating the duds from your life. Ladies and gentlemen, is your house cluttered up with World's Fair souvenirs, old Christmas cards, seashell collections, discarded snoods, nagging mothers-in-law, and other obsolete and useless impedimenta, the scientific term for duds? Throw out your duds on Dud Day. 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
0: 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Noting the present popularity of medical novels and doctor photoplays, the Workshop players bow to the trend. Tonight they present a prophylactic potpourri called The Specialist Quandary, or When a Bootlegger Calls on a Doctor, Which is Seeing Whom About a Case? Music, Fosdick.
2: In the annals of all medicine, no institution has risen to the homeopathic eminence enjoyed by the great Allen Clinic. For 20 years, medical men the world over have beaten the path Dr. Allen's malady marked. And never once has Dr. Allen failed to diagnose and cure any case that has baffled the greatest minds in medical science. In 1915, at the Far Rockaway surgery, the life of a little boy named Jessup was saved when Dr. Allen looked up from the operating table and said,
0: "The boy will live, intern."
3: "Remarkable, Dr. Allen. 3 years ago, this boy swallowed a silver dollar."
0: "Here is that silver dollar, intern. And here are 6 pennies. I removed from his stomach as well."
3: "But, doctor, the boy only swallowed a dollar. What are those 6 cents?
0: "The interest for 3 years at 2%.
2: In 1918, at a South Bend clinic, medical history was made during a Dr. Allen operation. Dr. Allen, proceeding with his uncanny care and skill, had said,
0: "Scalpel, nurse."
4: "Scalpel."
0: "Clamp."
4: "Clamp."
0: "Ligature."
4: "Ligature."
2: At this point, the dynamo failed. Every light in the hospital went out. Dr. Allen shouted,
0: "Light, light."
4: "The power's off, doctor. What shall I do?"
0: "Strike a match, nurse. Stick it between the patient's toes."
4: "There you are, doctor."
0: "Good. I will operate by the light from this hot foot."
2: In 1933, at the Alaskan Medical Convention, Dr. Allen explained his most amazing operation.
0: "Members of the Alaskan Medical Board, I found this Eskimo boy, this tattered specimen, Ragu, dying on a snowdrift. Shouting for help, Ragu's tongue had been frozen stiff. In an emergency tongue-dectomy, I removed Ragu's tongue and epiglottis. I replaced them with those of a St. Bernard dog who happened to be passing. Today, Ragu stands before you, not only alive and well, but with his St. Bernard throat functioning perfectly.

0: but with his St. Bernard throat functioning perfectly. Say hello, Ragu.
1: Hello.
2: And now in 1941, we find Dr. Alexis Allen back in the great Allen Clinic. Little does Dr. Allen suspect that today he will be confronted with the greatest crisis of his medical career. Dr. Allen, reeking of iodoform, chuckles as he enters in sanitary sanctum.
0: An antiseptic good morning, nurse.
3: Good morning, Dr. Allen.
0: Have my clinic reports come down?
3: They're right here.
0: What's this? 405 wants a menthol inhaler and a chiropodist.
3: 405's that automobile case.
0: Oh, yes, the plastic patient. He lost the tip of his nose. I grafted a piece of his big toe on the end of his nostril.
3: That's why he wants the chiropodist.
0: Why?
3: He's got a soft corn on the end of his nose.
0: Yes. The last plastic job I did, I grafted a piece of nose onto a toe.
3: What happened?
0: Every time the patient's toe sneezed, he had to take off his shoe to say Gesundheit. Who is this?
3: A patient, probably. I'll see. The doctor will see you, sir.
1: Thank you. Dr. Allen?
0: Yes. I'm very busy. Lie down. I'll examine you at once.
1: Tell me the worst, Doc.
0: Yes, you are a... Oh, you have a sunken chest, knocked knees, flat feet, hollow cheeks, twitching hands. You are a horrible, hopeless physical specimen.
1: Thanks, Doc. You're a pal. So long.
0: Just a minute. You are happy and you're a physical wreck. Why?
1: I'm on my way to the draft board. So long, Doc.
0: Let me see. What is my next appointment?
3: Dr. O'Brien is coming.
0: Dr. Mountbatten O'Brien? The great allergy specialist?
3: Yes, doctor. He's bringing an allergy case for consultation.
0: Good, aren't you? If that's Lionel Barrymore again, tell him he can't play with my stethoscope today.
3: Oh, no, it's Dr. O'Brien and patient waiting.
0: Good. Show them in.
3: Yes, doctor. Dr. Allen will see you, Dr. O'Brien.
4: Oh, thank you. Dr. Allen?
0: Yes. Excuse my rubber glove.
4: Dr. Allen, you've got to help me. My reputation in allergy circles is at stake.
0: What is the case?
4: The patient is my own brother. He has been seized with a violent allergy. It has taken the form of hiccuping.
0: Neck static, eh? An unusual allergy.
4: My brother is a concert violinist. He's playing at Carnegie Hall this afternoon. One hiccup will ruin his concert.
0: I will examine the patient, doctor.
4: Oh, good. My brother's right outside. I'll call him in. Yasha! Come in, Brother Yasha.
5: Yes. Here I am, brother.
0: Oh.
4: This is the great Dr. Allen, Yasha.
0: Excuse my other rubber glove, Yasha.
5: Help. Hello.
4: You see, Dr. Allen, some mysterious allergy has induced this chronic condition.
5: Yes, I... Oh.
0: You don't know what you're allergic to, Yasha.
5: No, every few minutes I... like that.
0: And this stomach percussion will jeopardize your violin concert today?
5: How can I play? I have my violin right here. Listen. Oh, dear. I'll be ruined.
0: Yes, it's terrible. Now, let me see. What allergy...
4: I've tested Brother Yasha for everything. Pollen, chicken feathers, dill, pickled seeds.
0: I have it, doctor.
4: Huh?
0: He's allergic to hair.
4: Hair?
0: Oh... Yes, your own hair. That big, shaggy mane. We'll have to cut it off. It's your only hope.
4: Cut my hair off?
0: At once. Take these clippers, Dr. O'Brien. Escort Yasha into my operating room next door and get to work.
4: Yes, come, Brother Yasha.
5: Heavens, my head will look like a pale eggplant.
3: Poor fellow.
0: Yes, an allergy is a curse, nurse.
4: Oh,
0: excuse me.
3: Heavens, have you caught that allergy?
0: No, it was just a calorie sounding taps over my breakfast, I guess. Who can this be? Come in.
6: Dr. Allen.
0: Yes?
6: You gotta help me, Doc. I overdone it.
0: You've overdone what?
6: I overdone saving box tops. Crummo box tops.
0: Well, what is Crummo?
6: It's that new breakfast food, Doc. The only breakfast food that contains hydropepaldol.
0: Oh, yes, hydropepaldol. The new concentrated vitamin derivative that gives strength.
6: Yeah, that's it. I'm all hopped up with that hydropepyl stuff. I'm too strong.
0: Ridiculous.
6: I'll show you. I don't know my own strength. Look, I'll just squeeze your desk.
0: Good heavens, man. My desk is in splinters.
6: It's that hydropepyl doll. I'm full of it. This morning, I scratched me head. My ear came off.

0: Hey, excuse me. I got to sneeze. Sneeze.
1: Dad, you've blown out every window in the clinic.
2: You got to get this hydrofefaldol out of me system, Doc. I'll kill somebody. I'm afraid to tie me necktie. I'll strangle myself.
1: Well, there's only one way to weaken you in a hurry.
2: Yeah? Yeah, what do I got to do?
1: Read Superman every day for 30 days. Superman will give you an inferiority complex.
2: Thanks, Doc. So long.
1: Now, just a minute. Wait a minute. The door is over there.
2: I know, Doc. I'm taking a shortcut through the wall.
1: Dad, that's the most unusual case I have ever seen.
3: Well, Yasha's case is pretty unusual, if you're asking me.
1: Oh, yes, that reminds me.
4: It's no use, Dr. Allen. We've failed again.
1: You cut off Yasha's hair, Dr. O'Brien?
4: Yes, but it hasn't helped. Come in, Brother Yasha.
5: Yes, coming, brother. Oh.
1: Dad, his hiccups are getting worse.
4: You've got to do something, Dr. Allen.
1: Dr. Alexis Allen never fails. Yasha?
5: Yes.
1: Oh. I'll see about this allergy of yours. Are you allergic to nail polish?
5: No.
1: Are you allergic to breadcrumbs?
5: No.
1: Are you allergic to...
5: No.
1: Are you allergic?
5: No.
1: Allergic? Allergic? Allergic? I've got it.
4: What is all this?
1: The case is solved, Dr. O'Brien. Your brother Yasha has been living with you say?
5: Yes.
1: You are an allergy specialist. Yasha has been hearing you use the word allergic morning, noon, and night.
4: You mean...
1: Exactly. Yasha has become allergic to the word allergic.
4: By Zimbalist, he's right. I can't stand the word allergic.
1: Oh, I told you.
4: Amazing. And the cure, Dr. Allen.
1: That word must never be used in Yasha's presence. That will stop his hiccups. Yasha must never even use the word himself.
4: You hear that, Yasha? Yes. Your violent career is saved.
5: Good.
4: Do you understand, Yasha?
5: Absolutely. I've taken oath. I hereby resolve never to say the word.
1: Be careful, Yasha.
5: I bet you thought I was going to say allergic.
1: And now, just a word from Larry Elliott.
6: The next few moments are devoted to the entire petroleum industry by the Texas Company. Americans have a special knack for giving things appropriate names. Names which become a part of the language. And in that regard, it is interesting to note the name which the American public itself gave the country's gasoline and oil dealers. Service stations. The name tells the story. A story known to every motorist who has ever stopped for air in the tires, water for the radiator, or for any of the many courtesies offered today in service stations.
1: Thank you, Larry, and thank you, ladies and gentlemen, for joining us tonight. We're a little late. This is Fred Allen saying good night for the more than 45,000 Texaco dealers from coast to coast. Good night.

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0: present Arthur Lowe, John LeMessurier, and Clive Dunn in Dad's Army. When did you last see your money? Featuring John Lorre, Arnold Ridley, and Ian Lavender with this week's guest, Timothy Bateson. Here is the news, and this is John Snagg reading it. England's green and pleasant land continues to be subjected to heavy bombing raids by Hitler's Luftwaffe. Even the little town of Warmington-on-Sea on the south coast has not entirely escaped. In fact, two nights ago, Swallows Bank itself sustained a certain amount of structural damage. However, the manager, Mr. Mannering, is determined that a little bomb damage is not going to change the day-to-day routine.
1: Excuse me, sir. Would you like to look at those accounts now? It does seem to me that...
2: Just a moment, Wilson.
1: Yes, sir.
2: This is the manager office, you know. Mm-hmm. I didn't hear you knock.
1: No, sir, I didn't.
2: Why not?
1: There's no door, sir.
2: Really, Wilson, I've never known a man like you for making excuses.
1: I'm sorry, sir.
2: Well, we'll say no more about it now, but in future, I'd like you to stand just outside the door frame,
1: mm-hmm.
2: by that pile of rubble.
1: Yes.
2: And cough.
1: I see. Well, that shouldn't be very difficult. All this dust about.
2: Mind you, it is a bit drafty in here. Close that window, will you?
1: That's it. There you are, sir. Is that any better?
2: No, it isn't. Doesn't seem to have made any difference.
1: No, sir. Well, it probably wouldn't, you see. There's no glass left in it. Oh. Well, anyway, I don't know why you put up with all this discomfort. I really don't. Why don't you move into the stockroom? That's not damaged at all.
2: Move into the stockroom? Mm. Look, Wilson. You see this chair?
1: Yes, sir.
2: This is my chair.
1: Uh-huh.
2: The manager's chair.
1: Yes.
2: This is my desk. The manager's desk. And this is my office. The manager's office.
1: Yes, sir. I am aware of that, sir.
2: I didn't become manager overnight, you know.
1: Oh, no, no.
2: A long, hard struggle. Office boy, clerk, assistant chief clerk, assistant manager, and finally, manager. Took me 25 years to get this office, Wilson, and no red-necked, beer-swilling foreigners are going to drive me out of it. By the way, I take it the staff are not too despondent about the damage to the bank. Working round the debris, as it were.
1: Oh, yes, yes, yes. Business is carrying on very much as usual.
3: Morning, Pikey.
4: Oh, morning, Mr. Jones. Business as usual, I see.
3: Oh, yes, that's right. Sorry about the mess.
4: Ah, it's all right. Take more than a few Jerry bombs to put Mr. Mannering's bank out of action, eh?
3: Yes, yes. We're trying to tidy up as much as we can.
4: That's a ticket, Pikey. Always remember a soldier's first rule. On active service, keep tidy. I should never forget when I was in the Sudan. We used to have little kit bags, and we wore them at the back. They used to hang over our bottom. Anyway, some of the lads had odds and ends dangling out of these little bags. And General Kitchener, he couldn't abide this. He couldn't stand untidy behind, you see.
3: That's interesting, Mr. Jones, yes.
4: Yeah, and I'll tell you another thing.
3: Look, Mr. Jones, I'm sorry. Look, I've got to get on with my work. Mr. Manor is not in a very good mood this morning because of the damage to the bank. Now, what can I do for you?
4: Well, I want to pay in some money. £500.
3: £500?
4: Shh. I know it's a lot more than I usually pay him, but you see, it's not really mine.
3: You mean you've stolen it?
4: No, of course not. I haven't stolen it. See, it's like this. All us local shopkeepers have been having a collection for the new servicemen's canteen in Warmington. And last night, the chairman, Dick Billings, he brought the final amount, £500, round to my shop.
3: Well, why did he give it to you?
4: Well, because they made me treasurer.
3: Well, why did they make you the treasurer?
4: Well, because I am the only one amongst them who is a butcher.
3: What's that got to do with it?
4: Well, I'm careful and cautious. Better be careful and cautious and crafty when you're counting and clipping coupons, you know. Not careless. Anyway, I'm paying the money into my account, and then tomorrow I shall write out a cheque and present it to the mayor at the town hall.
3: Oh, I see. Right. Well, where's the money?
4: Well, hang on. Yeah. Now, I've got it in a packet in this carrier bag. There.
3: Why is it wrapped up in newspaper?
4: Oh, £500, a lot of money, isn't it? I didn't want to get knocked on the head and robbed, did I? I thought if I wrapped it up like that, people would think it was half a pound of sausages.
3: I see, that's a good idea.
4: Yeah.
3: Mr. Jones?
4: Yeah.
3: This is half a pound of sausages.
4: Talking about it, can't be.
3: It is. Look.
4: I've come over all peculiar.
3: Mr. Jones, get up, Mr. Jones. Oh, no, I think he's fainted. I'd better tell Mr. Mannering. Don't go away, Mr. Jones! Mr. Mannering, Mr. Jones is outside, you see.
2: Mike, how dare you come into my office through the wall?
3: No, I'm sorry, Mr. Mannering, but you see, Mr. Jones...
2: I told you yesterday, and I'll tell you again. I will not have my staff walking through the wall. Now go out and come in properly.
1: Yes, Park, yes. Now, Mr. Mannering wants you to stand outside the empty door frame and cough. Until the builders have finished.
3: I can't do that. They might be here for weeks. I'll get a sore throat coughing all that time. My mum...
2: Stupid boy. You don't have to cough all the time. Just when you want to come in. Now, try it.
3: Yes, but Mr. Mannering, you see, I've got something in...
2: Try it!
3: Oh, very well.
2: A little louder than that. I wouldn't have heard that. Try it!
1: Oh, it's this, much better. Yes, an awfully good cough.
2: Yeah. Now, Pike, what do you want?
3: Well, sir, you see, Mr. Jones is lying on the floor by the counter. I think he's fainted.
2: Good. Yeah, good Lord. Why on earth didn't you say so earlier? Come on, Wilson.
1: Come here, clerk.
3: Look, sir, there he is. Look, there. Just as I left him.
2: Pike, bring that chair over.
3: Yes, right now, Mr. Mannering.
2: Help me get him up, Wilson.
1: Yes, of course, sir. Come on. Come on, Josie. Come on. You'll be all right.
3: Here you are, Mr. Mannering.
2: Thank you, Pike. Oh. Sit him down, Wilson. Put his head between his knees.
1: All right, sir. There we are. All right, Jonesy. Oh. I think he's coming round, sir.
4: Oh. Where am I?
2: You're in the bank, Jones. You fainted. How are you feeling now?
4: All right now, sir. I think it's affected my sight. I've got funny lines in front of my eyes.
2: Oh, don't be ridiculous. That's your striped apron. Your head is between your knees.
4: Well, that's not where it should be, is it?
1: I think we better sit him up, sir.
2: Yeah, perfectly right. Come on, Jones, sit up.
4: Oh, thank you, sir, thank you.
2: Now, what happened?
4: Well, yes, I remember now. I've lost £500. I've lost £500! Don't panic! I've lost £500! Oh, Mr. Mannering, it's awful.
1: Now, come on, Josie, come on now. Now, tell us what happened.
4: Well, I had the £500 for the canteen, and I went to pay it in, but it wasn't there. It was half a pound of sausages instead.
2: Well, when did you last see the money?
4: In my shop, sir. I wrapped it up in a bit of newspaper.
1: Well, you must have picked up the wrong packet.
2: Yes, that's what happened. You left it in your shop. Now, go back and have a look for it.
4: Yeah, that's it, sir. Thank you, sir. Thank you, Mr. Mannering. I don't know what I'd do without you, sir. You're my maternal support. I'll find the money, don't you worry. I'll find it. I know I'll put it somewhere.
2: That's the spirit, Jones. We'll see you on parade tonight.
4: Very good, sir.
3: Mr. Mannering... Shall I put these sausages in the vault?
2: Certainly not. I'll take charge of those.
3: You know, Mr. Godfrey, I feel very sorry for Mr. Jones.
5: Oh, yes, so do I. He came into my shop this afternoon at least a dozen times. He turned my funeral parlour upside down. They kept ferreting around and muttering, I put it somewhere. Had to lock the chapel of rest up. Else he'd have ransacked poor Mrs. Hudson.
4: I can't make it out.
5: I can. The man's gone potty. The shock of losing his money has tipped his brain. He's no longer capable of carrying out his duties as a corporal. Now, the question is, who's going to take his place, eh?
6: Really, Mr. Fraser, I think you're being very heartless.
3: Yes, Mr. Fraser, I don't think you're being very nice at all to poor Mr. Jones.
5: I'm just being practical. There's a war to be fought. We can't stop for mental casualties.
6: Yes, Mr. Wilson. Perhaps he's got some news.
1: Has Jones arrived yet for parade?
3: No, not yet, Uncle.
1: Oh, Lord. Do hope he's all right. Well, I suppose we'd better carry on, hadn't we? All right, but... right, well, would you all be so good as to fall in, please? Now, come along, please. Come along now. Three nice, neat lines.
7: There we are.
1: Yes, that's right. That's awfully neat. Very well done. Very good. Right, platoon. Platoon, attention.
2: Thank you, Sergeant. Platoon, stand at ease. Very good. Sir Wilson.
4: Evening, everybody.
2: Oh, hello, Jones. Come along, you're late.
4: I'm sorry, Captain Mannering.
2: Well, what are you doing now?
4: I was just looking in the fire bucket, sir.
2: I see. Well, hurry up and fall in, Jones.
4: Yes, sir. I'll put it somewhere. I know. I'll put it somewhere.
1: Jones, will you pay attention?
4: Yes, sir. I must apologize for my behavior, Mr. Manning, but I've had a terrible day. Since I lost that money, I've gone all to pieces. I'm not fit for anything.
5: Precisely.
1: Can't we help Mr. Jones somewhere, sir?
2: Well, I'm going to try and sort it out now, Wilson. Right, stand easy. Now, before we go any further, Jones, we're going to find out what you did with that money.
4: Mr. Manring, you bring a warm glow of comfort to my heart.
6: Yes, but you see, your problem is our problem, Jonesy.
4: That's right, Mr. Wilson. Just like the three musketeers. One for one and two together. United we fall, and we stand divided. Upright.
2: May I now continue?
4: Yes, of course, sir. Yes.
2: Right, now pay attention. It's perfectly simple. What we've got to do is make Jones remember where he put that money.
4: Mr. Speaker, if I could remember where I'd put it, I wouldn't have lost it in the first place. And in the second place, I've been running around all day trying to remember where I put it in the first place. My mind's a blank. It's a blank.
3: Mr. Manreen, I know it can make him remember. I saw it in that film, A Man in the Shadows, with Walter Abel and Joan Blondell.
1: That's right, we saw that together, didn't we, Frank?
4: Yes,
1: right. Awfully good, wasn't it? You see, sir, at the start of the film, Walter Abel was sitting on a bench in the park in the middle of the night.
3: Yes, that's right, Uncle Arthur, and he kept on muttering, I can't remember, I can't remember. Yeah. And he was searching through his pockets, just like Mr. Jonesy.
1: Right.
6: I saw that film with my sister Sissy, but she made me take her out before the end. She said it was rather near.
3: Near what, Mr. Godfrey?
6: I don't know. I never found out. Perhaps I should have stayed to the end.
1: Anyway, Walter Abel was sitting on this bench when Joan Blondell came by.
5: Hey, what was she doing in the park in the middle of the night?
3: Well, she was out for a walk. I like Joan Blondell. She's nice.
5: If she was in the park in the middle of the night, she can't be very nice.
3: Now, look, Mr. Fraser, don't you say anything against Joan Blondell. She's my favourite.
2: Come to the point, Pike.
3: Well, she stopped to talk to him.
1: Yes, that's right, Frank, yes. Then she made him go back over everything that he'd done in the previous 24 hours to try and make him remember.
2: Remember what?
1: I've forgotten.
2: Now, Jones, I want you to tell us calmly and logically everything you did from the moment you received that money yesterday.
4: Yes, sir, I'll try, sir.
2: And this time, don't let your brain go off at a tangent.
4: No, sir, I won't get my brains in a wangle.
2: Right. Now, start. And keep calm.
4: Yes, sir. Well, Dick Billings brought the money round to my shop just before I closed last night. It was in £5 notes.
2: And what did you do with it?
4: I wrapped it up in a bit of newspaper and took it home with me. And when I went to bed, I put the money under my pillow.
2: Now, think carefully. What happened the next morning?
4: I woke up.
2: And what did you do then?
4: I got out of bed.
2: Oh.
4: I'm trying to keep calm. I washed, dressed, and went downstairs. And then I went upstairs again.
1: This is probably a rather silly question, but why did you do that?
4: To get the money from under the pillow. Oh, please, Mr. Wilson, I'm trying to keep calm. I am keeping calm. I'm keeping calm, aren't I, Mr. Yeah, Manning?
2: Yeah. Very well, Joe. Yeah. Very well. Be quiet, Wilson.
4: Yeah. And then I had breakfast, and I walked round to my shop, and I still had the £500. And I opened the shop, wrapped up the previous day's takings in the paper, made out the bank slip for the takings and another for the £500, and put it all in a carrier bag. And then I said to the boy Raymond, mind the shop. I'm going to the bank. I think it's working, Mr. Manning. I think it's working.
2: Well, that's because you're thinking calmly and logically.
4: Yes, I'm very calm, aren't I? I'm very calm, aren't I? And then I walked across the road to the bank, and young Pikey was there, and I said, good morning, young Pikey. And I paid in the takings.
3: Yes, that's right, Mr. Manreen.
2: What happened next?
4: It's all coming back. I'm still quite calm. Yes. I'm still quite calm. And then I gave Pike a packet with £500 in it. But it wasn't there.
3: No. It had turned into half a pound of sausages.
4: Yes. That's it. I've lost it! I've lost it! Don't panic! Don't panic! I've lost it! £500! I lost £500! Don't panic!

0: No, no. What's that? What?
1: Sorry. It's only me.
0: Oh, hello, Wilson. What's the time?
1: It's just a few minutes after 01:30, sir.
0: Oh, really, Wilson? You must learn to be more precise. What's the time?
1: Not far off a quarter to two, sir.
0: Sure. That's much better. Has number two section come back from patrol?
1: Yes, sir. Number three section has just gone off.
0: Good. Well, Jones's section will be going out next. I hope he's getting some sleep.
1: Well, the rest of his section is. But I'm afraid Jones isn't. You see, he's just lying awake, worrying.
2: I know. I put it somewhere. Where was it? Where did I put that money?
3: You ought to get some sleep, you know.
2: I'm ruined, Pikey. I'm ruined.
4: Hey, are you two going to be talking all night long? Some of us trying to get some sleep.
2: Well, I'm sorry, Jock. I was just saying to Pikey that I'd do anything to find that money.
4: Did you say anything?
2: Yes, Jock. I'd try anything, anything.
4: Hey, well, then, I've got an idea.
3: What is it, Mr. Fraser?
4: Well, when I was in the South Seas, I studied the ancient art of hypnosis.
3: You're pulling our legs, aren't you?
4: True, I tell ye. I've hypnotized many men in my time and unlocked many terrible dark secrets. Can it fail? But I must have your cooperation, Jonesy.
2: Well, if it will help me to remember where I put that money, you have my permission to sterilize me.
4: Good. Now, you see this pocket watch of mine?
2: Yes, Jock.
4: Concentrate, man. Clasp your hands together and put them on the top of your head.
2: Like this?
4: That's right. Now, keep your eyes on my watch as I swing it from side to side in front of you. You are going to sleep. You are going to sleep. You are going to sleep. You are now in a deep sleep. Nod your head if you understand me.
2: Yes, he's nodding his head.
4: You can hear nothing but my voice. You can hear nothing but my voice. What can he hear?
2: I can hear nothing but your voice. Nothing but your voice.
3: Sounds like an echo.
2: Don't keep talking, Pikey. I'm trying to be hypnotized.
4: Jonesy, for crying out loud, you've got to concentrate, son, otherwise it'll no work. Now tell me everything that happened.
2: When Dick Billings brought the money, I took it and wrapped it in paper. On the counter was a large chicken.
4: A chicken?
2: Yes. The boy, Raymond, was going to deliver it to Mr. Blewett.
3: I think it's working, Mr. Fraser.
4: What happened then?
2: Raymond picked up the chicken and I said, wait a minute, you've forgotten the giblets. Then I picked them up and stuffed them in the chicken. That's right, I remember now. It wasn't the giblets I picked up, it was the £500.
5: You've done it, Mr. Fraser.
4: My gosh, it certainly looks like it. No, I've got to wake him up. Jonesy! Wake up, man! Wake up!
2: It's the chicken! The money's in the chicken! Oh. I must go and tell Mr. Manry. I've got to get this thing off my chest! Mr. Manry, don't panic!
0: What is it, Jones? What's happened?
2: I've just remembered I stuffed the money in Mr. Blewett's chicken. Wake up, everybody! Wake up! The money's in the chicken!
0: Come on, Wilson. We've got to pay a call on Mr. Blewett.
1: But you can't just wake someone up in the middle of the night and ask to examine their chicken.
0: This is an emergency, Wilson. I'm going to sort this out once and for all. Come on, put your great coat on and bring your rifle.
1: What on earth do we need a rifle for? I mean, the chicken's stuffed, not armed.
2: This is Mr. Blewett's house, sir.
0: Right. Ring the bell, Wilson.
1: All right, sir. If you say so.
2: Well, I'm ever so grateful to you, Mr. Manring, helping me like this. The next chicken I get in the shop, you can have.
4: Hey, what about me? I'm the one that helped you, remember?
2: I won't forget you, Jock.
3: Hey, my mum would like a chicken and all.
6: So would my sister.
2: Well, you'll have to wait your turn. I'm not made of chickens.
0: Sure you rang the bell, Wilson?
1: Of course I am, sir.
0: Why doesn't he open the door?
6: When I was a little boy, we used to ring the bell and then run away.
0: What's that got to do with it?
6: Oh, nothing really, sir. I just thought you might be interested.
3: I've just looked through the letterbox. He's coming downstairs now.
0: Good. Well done, Pike. Now, listen, Wilson.
1: Yeah?
0: I want you to help me with this. You've got a diplomatic manner.
1: Well, I'll do my best, sir, but I never asked anybody to look inside their chicken before.
0: It's all the first time for everything.
2: Who is it?
0: It's me, Captain Mannering.
2: Well, what's the matter? Have the Germans landed?
0: No, I have to speak to you very urgently. Open the door.
2: Yes?
0: Mr. Blewett, I understand you had a chicken delivered to you yesterday.
2: Yes, that's right.
7: Have you eaten it yet?
2: No, and you can't have it back if that's what you want.
1: Well, actually, you see, we want to examine it.
2: You got a search warrant?
0: I don't need a search warrant. In the name of the king, I insist on looking at your chicken. Yes.
2: What's the king got to do with it?
0: Defense of the realm. Can we come in, please?
2: Well, I'm not having you in my house with your old nail boots. You'll wake my wife up. Oh, bring the chicken out. You wait here.
3: Do you think he'll let us look inside his chicken?
0: Oh, yes. Believe me, Pike, I'm a pretty shrewd judge of this sort of thing.
6: What I can't understand is, how did Mr. Jones suddenly remember where he put that money?
4: I hypnotized him.
0: Hypnotized him? I've never heard such nonsense in my life. If the money's not inside that chicken, Fraser, I shall hold you personally responsible.
2: Here's the chicken, so have a good look at it and let me get back to bed.
0: Ah, yes. That looks a nice chicken, doesn't it, Wilson?
1: Oh, yes, yes. Awfully nice, yes.
0: Mr. Blewett, give me that chicken.
2: Hey, give it. How dare you snatch my chicken like that? Give it back in a minute.
0: I'm sorry. We've got to look inside this chicken. Matter of life and death. Right, hold it steady, Wilson.
1: All right, sir.
2: Yeah, but my wife's already stuffed it.
0: Well, she just have to unstuff it.
1: It's all sewn up, sir.
0: Right, Jones, open it with your bayonet.
8: Yes, sir, right, sir, right, sir.
2: What are you looking for, anyway?
0: I'm afraid I can't divulge that. Classified information, you know. Suffice it to say, it's essential that we inspect your chicken.
2: Why do you want to look inside?
0: Why inside? Why, Wilson?
1: We think it might be an inside job.
2: Oh, I never heard anything like it. Knocking me up at 2:30 in the morning, taking the stuffing out of my chicken, and then saying you're doing it in the name of the king.
7: I've got the chicken open with me bayonet, Mr. Mannering.
0: Well done, Jones. Right. Hold your hands out, everybody.
2: Here, we don't want our stuffing mucked about. It's not hygienic.
0: Have no fear, Mr. Blewett. All my men are wearing gloves.
2: I don't want fluff all mixed up with my stuffing.
1: Well, don't you worry. They're very good quality army issue.
7: Have you found it yet, Mr. Mannering?
0: No. I'm afraid it's empty, Jones.
7: Oh, no. I can't believe it. It's a finish. I'm ruined.
0: Well, I'm sorry about your chicken, Mr. Blewett. It appears that a slight error has been made.
4: Don't all look at me. It's not my fault.
0: Be that as it may, Fraser, I shall be talking to you later. God. There you are, Mr. Blewett. I think I managed to get all the stuffing back in. Sorry we had to disturb you.
2: I should think so.
0: Give your wife my compliments. Tell her she stuffed it beautifully.
3: Mr. Mannering.
0: Mm-hmm.
3: Please, can I have my glove back?
0: What? You stupid boy. Sorry, Mr. Blewett. Do you mind? Now, look, Pike.
3: Sir?
0: Just because our bank was unlucky enough to be hit by a stray German bomb, that is no excuse for all this untidiness.
3: I'm sorry, Mr. Mannering.
0: Whatever happens, we must keep up appearances. Isn't that so, Wilson?
1: Oh, yes, well, sir, yes. Even if we are lacking the art wall here and there.
3: I've been thinking, Mr. Mannering. Well, how do we know that it was a stray bomb?
0: Oh, don't be silly. We're not talking about our Royal Air Force, you know. This is the Hun, the Luftwaffe. They're not accurate like our boys. Oh, dear me, no.
1: Let me be frank. Why would they want to bomb this bank?
3: Well, you see, Uncle Arthur, Mr. Wilson, I thought perhaps Herr Hitler had heard about Mr. Mannering and what he's doing with the Home Guard.
1: Well, that's not awfully likely.
0: Just a minute, Wilson.
1: All right.
0: Do you mean, Pike, that Hitler could regard me as a possible threat to his invasion plan?
7: Oh, yes, sir.
0: I haven't considered that. Lucky we weren't here when the bomb landed. Direct hit like that could have been really nasty.
3: Oh, look, here's Mr. Jones. Have you found it, Mr. Jones?
2: No. I've looked everywhere. I'm at the end of my wits. Only one thing for it, Mr. Mannering. I must take the honourable way out.
3: He's not going to shoot himself, is he, Uncle Arthur?
1: Don't be silly, Frank.
2: See, there's only an hour to go before I was supposed to present the mayor with the money at the town hall. So I should just have to write out a cheque for £500 from my own money. It's my life savings. But death before dishonour.
9: Oh, there you are, Mr. Jones.
2: Oh, good morning, Mr. Billings.
9: I've been looking everywhere for you, Mr. Jones.
2: Well, don't you worry. I know what you're going to say, but you needn't worry, Mr. Billings. Jack Jones never lets anyone down. I'm going to provide the £500 from my own savings.
9: What do you mean? I'm talking about the half pound of sausages you sold me the other night. When my wife went to fry them, this is what she found.
10: Hey, look! It's the £500!
2: We found the money! No need to panic! No need to panic!
0: Get a grip on yourself.
9: There's just one thing, Mr. Jones. My wife would like her half pound of sausages.
2: Of course she would. I can't remember what I did with them. Here, hang on a minute. I brought them into the bank with me yesterday when I found I'd lost the money.
3: Yes, that's right, Mr. Jones. You tried to pay them in.
2: Well, who had them then? Who had them? Ah.
0: Yes. Well, Wilson, what did you do with Jones's sausages?
1: Well, you didn't give them to me, sir.
0: Nonsense. I distinctly remember...
3: Hello? Swallows Bank, Warmington-on-Sea. Oh, hello, Mrs. Mannering. Do you want to speak to Miss... Oh, yes, I see. Yes, well, I'll ask him then. Bye-bye. That was your wife, sir.
11: Yeah.
3: She apologised for not speaking to you, but she was in a hurry. She left a message, though.
11: And what was that, Pike?
3: She said, could you try and get hold of some more of those sausages you took home last night? They were delicious.

0: That episode of Dad's Army, based on the original television series by Jimmy Perry and David Croft, you heard Arthur Lowe as Captain Mannering, John LeMessurier as Sergeant Wilson, Clive Dunn, Corporal Jones, John Lorry, Private Fraser, Arnold Ridley, Private Godfrey, Ian Lavender, Private Pike, and Timothy Bateson as Mr. Blewett and Mr. Billings. 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
1: Remember, a Hallmark card will best express your perfect taste, your thoughtfulness. 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
2: Hello, friends, and thank you, Wendell. Wendell, today we're telling a new version of that old story about how boy meets girl.
1: Ah, romance. It must be wonderful to meet someone you love who loves you. How do you think about love, Mrs. Greenwood?
2: Constantly. And it isn't Mrs. Greenwood, it's Miss Greenwood.
1: Oh, I'm sorry.
2: You're sorry.
1: Yes, ladies and gentlemen, Charlotte Greenwood is brought to you this Sunday and every Sunday at this time by the makers of Hallmark greeting cards. Remind you that whenever you want to remember someone, you'll find a Hallmark card that says just what you want to say, the way you want to say it. So when you choose a card, look on the back for the three identifying words, a Hallmark card. Yes, don't forget, a Hallmark card will best express your perfect taste, your thoughtfulness. To the Barton home where Charlotte is raising the three Barton youngsters, Barbara, Bobby, and Jack. It's 1 o'clock in the morning, and a key rattles stealthily in a lock. The front door opens softly.
3: Jack, is that you?
4: Yes, Charlotte. But you didn't have to wait up to see what time I came in. I'm old enough to look out for myself.
3: Well, I didn't wait up to see what time you came in. I waited to tell you that Mr. Pinker phoned you this evening.
4: Oh, the boss, huh? Gee, what did he want?
3: He wanted to know if you mailed the letter he gave you.
4: Oh, sure I mailed it. You know how I am, always putting my shoulder to the wheel.
3: Uh-huh. You ought to pick out a wheel that doesn't get powder all over your coat.
4: You see, Aunt Charlotte, I had a date with Hortense. I made quite a hit with her.
3: So it appears. Who is Hortense?
4: Oh, you wouldn't know her. She just moved here from Mound City. Oh, but she's been every... Chicago, New York, and even Paris. The fellow who dates her gets a prize.
3: Yes? What's the prize?
4: Well, she is. She's not like other girls. She won't even say yes to my spending a dime on her.
3: You mean she can't talk?
4: Well, sure she can talk. But she thinks I ought to save money. So does her aunt. Like this evening. I figured we'd all go out to a movie, but she suggested we drive out to the lake.
3: Who, Hortense?
4: No, the aunt. It's a swell moonlight night, and, well, she thought it'd be kind of nice.
3: Who, Hortense?
4: No, the aunt. She thinks I'm pretty okay. Tonight she even kissed me.
3: Now you mean Hortense.
4: No, the aunt.
3: Oh, goodness.
4: Well, she's a little off the beam, but she's okay. She said I was just like one of the family.
3: Oh, so she's already considering you one of the family, eh?
4: Mm-hmm.
3: It seems to me, Jack, you've made a hit with the aunt.

0: Yes? This is Miss Greenwood? Oh, for goodness sake. Are you calling from Hollywood? Well, what are you doing here in Lakeview? Oh, well, you must come out for dinner. No, the children help me. Of course they help. They do the shopping with me, the housework with me, and yesterday they polished the floor with me. Yes, that's probably one of them at the door right now. All right, then. Come out tomorrow evening? Oh, I can't wait to hear all the news from Hollywood. 6 o'clock will be fine. Bye.
1: Pardon me, but is this Mrs. Greenfield?
0: No, this is Miss Greenwood.
1: Miss? Oh, I thought you were a Mrs.
0: No, I was eliminated in the semifinals. The name is Greenwood.
1: Oh, dear, I do hope you'll forgive me. I have such a terrible time with names. But now, faces, well, I have always said that face is the map of the soul.
0: Mine would only interest Rand McNally. Is there something that I can do for you?
1: Oh, my dear, I'd recognize you anywhere because I've seen your face so often on the stage, traveling all over the country. Isn't traveling alone difficult?
0: No, my face always travels with me. I never travel alone. Now, if you don't mind...
1: But seeing you on the stage and seeing so often, well, my dear, there's something I simply must ask you. How do you keep your figure?
0: Well, who else would want it?
1: Oh, but you do take some exercise, don't you? Tell me, my dear, have you ever tried standing on your head?
0: No, I never could climb up that high.
1: Well, yes, it is rather strenuous, but I understand it's very beneficial for the circulation and the bones and the muscles and the... Oh, dear, I'm sure there is one more thing. Oh, yes, the skin.
0: Well, that covers everything. Really, I have to start supper for the children in just a moment. Now, if there is something...
1: Oh, dear, and here I am, gabbing along. I'm Mrs. Mellish.
0: Yes,
1: they're Hortense's aunts.
0: Oh.
1: Oh, it was so amusing when Hortense and Jack met each other. First he sighed, then she sighed, then he sighed. Oh, really, it was assertive.
0: Sounds more like a sideshow.
1: So I thought you and I should get acquainted. I mean, with your nephew and my niece so much in love with each other.
0: Oh, really?
1: Oh, yes, the dear darlings confided to me last night. They're engaged to be married.
0: Oh, I think you'd better come in, Mrs. Mellish.
1: Oh, thank you. Oh, what a lovely, lovely house. Hortense and I will enjoy living here. Oh, my dear, it's been so difficult. It's really difficult bringing up a motherless girl. And I were, oh, that picture on the wall. Is it of you?
0: That is a portrait of Grandfather Barton at the age of 17.
1: Oh, imagine being a grandfather at the age of 17. The reason I thought it might be you, these sunglasses, you know, when I wear them in the house, I can't recognize a thing.
2: Oh, hello, Mrs. Mellish.
1: Well, young man, just where have we met before?
2: I'm Jack Barton.
1: Oh, of course. Well, you dear boy. I was just telling your auntie, it's these glasses. I don't know what I bought them for. They make everything look positively green.
0: Oh, so they must come in very handy driving through traffic lights.
2: If you'll excuse me, I'd better be getting ready for supper.
1: Supper? Is it that late? Oh, really, I must be hurrying back to Hawkins. I'll give her your love, Jack. Goodbye.
2: Goodbye.
1: It's been so nice meeting you, Miss Greenleaf.
0: It isn't green leaf, green branch, or green tree. It's green wood.
1: Oh, I'm so sorry. From now on, I shall try to remember, because we'll be seeing a great deal of each other. A great deal. Goodbye.
0: Goodbye, Mrs. Mellish. Jack, how long have you known Mrs. Relish?
2: I don't know, just a few weeks.
0: Well, is there anything, serious with you and her niece?
2: Oh, Aunt Charlotte, are you kidding? Sure, I like Hortense, and I guess she likes me, but we're just friends. Hey, I'd better get upstairs and change clothes. Got my regular date with Janet Gregory tonight.
0: Are you going to tell Janet about Hortense?
2: Oh, look, Aunt Charlotte, there's nothing to tell. For corn's sake, I've only been out with Hortense 3 or 4 times, and her aunt always went along with it.
0: All right, Jack, I'll take your word for it. But Mrs. Mellish seems to think you're engaged.
2: She's just making conversation. Nobody's thinking of getting married. Anyhow, I have a hunch Hortense thinks I'm not good enough to marry her.
0: I have a hunch Mrs. Mellish thinks you're much too good to marry anybody else.

0: Ah, good evening, Miss Greenwood.
1: Good evening, Judge Cronin. How is Lake View's legal leading light this evening?
0: Oh, splendid, Miss Greenwood. Splendid.
1: You're just in time for supper. Jack will be downstairs in just a moment, and then we'll eat.
0: Oh, no. I'm on my way to the Lake View Athletic Club. This is the night of our big show, you know.
1: Oh, so it is.
0: Yes. Mm. What I dropped in for, here. The latest report from Friendship Mine. Your investment is turning out very well. See?
1: Yes. Sir, the mine is doing all right, isn't
0: it? Yes, the Barton youngsters are going to be very comfortably situated. It's too bad, though, that all the returns have to go to the Barton estate. You deserve some reward yourself, you know. Well, I have to be popping along.
1: Oh, so soon?
0: Uh-huh. I'm taking part in the show, you know. Yes, doing some imitations.
1: Oh, Judge, I didn't know you were gifted that way.
0: Oh, well. Oh, yeah, but listen, see to recognize it.
2: Hello, what's new?
1: That's Finnegan to the live. Do you do any others?
0: Well, not you, Dracula. Oh, many more, Mr. Charles Boyer, get it.
2: Herdy, come with me to the Casbah.
0: Of course, I'm only an amateur. You're a professional. Say, why don't you take part in some of our shows? Next month, we're putting on the famous drama Rain.
1: Uh-huh, and you're looking for a big drip.
0: Yes. Now, look, Miss Greenwood, don't say that. Why, I'll venture to say you played the role of Sadie Thompson many a time.
1: Only once, and that was in the revised version.
0: Revised? Oh, you mean it had the happy ending?
1: Everybody was very happy when it was all over.
0: I don't believe a word of it, Miss Greenwood. I've seen you act many times. You know, I have the greatest respect for you all.
1: You're very kind, Judge Cronin.
0: Oh, I have. I have the greatest respect for all actors.
1: Mm-hmm.
0: It's an amazing accomplishment to be able to create a character and make people believe that character is real. Real, honest, goodness person.
3: Oh, it's you, Judge Cronin.
0: Oh, good evening, Judge.
3: Gee, I thought maybe Mrs. Mellish had come back.
0: Mrs. Mellish? Did I hear that name right? Mrs. Mellish?
1: Yeah. She's the aunt of the girlfriend of Jack's.
0: But she was here at this house? Why?
1: Well, mainly to tell me how much Jack and Hortense are interested in each other.
3: She doesn't know what she's talking about.
0: Just a moment. Do you know Mrs. Mellish's name?
3: Well, sure.
0: Have you, been attentive to her?
3: I don't know exactly what you mean by attentive. I've taken Hortense out. We were out together last night. Drove out to the lake.
0: Alone?
1: No, Judge. No, they were well chaperoned. Mrs. Mellish went along.
3: Well, we were alone part of the time. Hortense and I got out of the car and walked down to the edge of the lake. But so what?
0: What happened then?
3: Well, nothing happened. I just put my arm around her and we talked. You know what it is, Aunt Charlotte, when two hands come together?
1: Yes, at 12 o'clock.
0: Please, Miss Greenwood, no levity. This is a very serious matter. Look, Jack, what did you say to this girl?
3: Well, gee, I don't remember. A fella just passes out a line. He tells her he liked her and she's cute and maybe someday he'd even like to marry her. All the fellas hand out a line like that.
0: How long were you alone?
3: Not very long. We didn't know it, but her aunt had gotten out of the car and was standing right near us. Kind of broke things up.
0: And she heard what you said?
3: Sure, I guess so. Hey, what's this all about anyhow?
1: Jack, if you have a date with Janet tonight, you'd better start your supper. Now, go in the dining room and I'll be in there in just a moment.
3: Yeah, okay, Aunt Charlotte.
1: Judge, aren't you making a little too much fuss about all this?
0: Too much fuss? 3 years ago, this Mrs. Mellish and her niece figured in one of the most sensational breach of promises suits in this state.
1: Oh.
0: Yes.
1: Is that it?
0: Yes, it is. And a year ago, they were in court again in Mount City, the same kind of suit.
1: But certainly you don't think...
0: I think the Barton estate would be well worth their making a play for.
1: But Jack is a minor. They couldn't legally...
0: Legally or not, they could create a scandal that would keep this town talking for the rest of his life. Well... I guess I'll see Mrs. Mellish and find out what kind of settlement they'll agree to.
1: Oh, no. Jack didn't do anything wrong. We're not making any settlement.
0: But Miss Greenwood...
1: I am not afraid of Mrs. Mellish.
0: Oh, don't underrate her. She may seem stupid, but she knows precisely what she's doing. The woman's a clever operator.
1: As executrix of the Barton estate, I won't pay Mrs. Mellish a cent.
0: Oh, you can't mean that.
1: Not one penny.
0: Well, now, look... I dislike to remind you, Miss Greenwood, but the Barton will provide it for a businessman.
1: That's true.
0: So far, you've done very well without one, but if the manager were appointed, he might decide that paying off Mrs. Mellish is good business.
1: Until such a manager is appointed, I still write the check.
0: Oh, Miss Greenwood, don't you see what you're doing with this stubborn attitude? You're precipitating an affair that'll not only disgrace Jack, but Barbara and the whole family.
1: We are not paying Mrs. Mellish.
0: Well, unless you want a scandal, that's the only way out.
1: No. There's another way.
0: What other way?
1: If Jack asks Hortense to marry him...
0: Yeah?
1: He can go through with it.

When your next birthday comes along, how would you feel if your friends should forget that very special day? You'd feel sort of let down, wouldn't you? And that's what happens to almost everyone when we neglect them, whatever the day. How really worthwhile it is, then, to remember our friends with a thoughtful card. A Hallmark card that says just what you want to say, the way you want to say it. 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

0: back to our story. It's now around 6 o'clock for the following day, and as the door chimes...
1: Well, here we are, Miss Greenfield. It was just too sweet of you to ask us over. Oh, this is Hortense.
2: Oh, good evening, Hortense.
1: How do you do? Where's Jack?
2: Jack isn't here.
1: He isn't at home?
2: No, but then after all, it's the bride's prerogative to plan the wedding.
1: Wedding? Who said anything about a wedding? I thought they were going to pay us. Hortense, darling.
2: Forgive me. Really, forgive me for keeping you waiting in the living room. This is Mrs. Mellish and her niece. Judge Cronin is our attorney.
1: Attorney? So you already called him an attorney. Oh, my poor little Hortense.
3: Wait a minute.
1: He's so sweet and so innocent. And you've got an attorney to get rid of him.
3: Madam, if you please.
1: Oh, how can you treat her this way? How dare Jack Barton cast her aside like
4: an old shoe?
1: Yes, thank you, dear. Like an old shoe.
3: Now, look, please, these tears are needless. All this will be settled.
1: What kind of settlement?
4: Yes, why didn't you say so?
2: I don't think you understand. We mean, if you children are in love, you should be married.
1: Now, wait a minute.
2: I'm sure that you'll be very happy as Mrs. Barton.
1: And live here and make view with that little...
4: Hortense, darling.
2: Oh, Judge.
3: Yes?
2: You're the nearest. Mm. Would you mind answering the door?
3: Oh, goodness. How do you do, sir? How do you do? Yes. A thousand pardons, apologies, greetings, yes, salutations, yes, and all that thing. I'm vainly endeavoring to find the other side of the town.
5: Why, you're entirely lost. This is this side. The other side is over there.
3: Now, that's odd. It's definitely over there. Told me it was over here.
5: Well, he was mistaken. Oh, please. Now, it all depends on your viewpoint, you see.
2: What place are you looking for?
3: The Barton residence.
2: This is the Barton residence?
3: I knew it. I knew it immediately. I have a record of always being 100% right. I'm Jevney.
2: Oh, Mr. Jevney. Oh, I didn't expect you so soon.
3: I can't understand. Didn't anyone give you a ring, Miss Greenwood?
2: No, nobody ever gave me a ring. That's why I'm still Miss Greenwood. But do come in, come in. This is Mrs. Mellish. How do you do?
6: A very good morning, Mrs. Belenish.
1: The name is Mellish, and it happens to be evening.
6: That, madam, is a detail I let my subordinates take care of.
2: Mrs. Mellish's niece, Hortense.
4: How do you do?
2: And Judge Cronin.
7: How are you, Mr. Jevney?
3: I'm glad you asked that, Judge, because I'm wonderful. Right in the pink alert,
7: well,
3: keen, 100%. Now, let me tell you about myself. In business, I'm a Gibraltar.
7: You're
3: a master
7: of
3: strength, firm, I'm unmovable.
7: Yes.
3: But sentimentally, I fall as constantly as a Niagara. But let anyone fool or defraud me, and I become a gargantuan.
7: Yes,
3: in the face of extreme danger or crisis, I become unnerving, calm, and cunning, and yet... My gentle nature has earned me the title of Gentleman Jevney, 100% Jevney.
7: Well, I'm sure...
3: You won't believe it, but once I was a failure. I was getting nowhere. I simply went around in circles. I ran a merry-go-round. But you should see me now. Yes, sir, 100%. Did you want to say something, Judge?
7: Yes.
3: Well, let's get down to business. Now, do I have people like, or are these people all members of the family?
2: Well, Mrs. Mellish and Hortense soon will be, and Judge Cronin is a friend.
3: Oh, yes.
2: You see, Judge, I've been in communication with Mr. Jevney and have appointed him business manager of the estate.
6: And a very fortunate choice.
2: Him?
7: You've done what?
2: Well, don't look so surprised. After all, you were the one that brought the idea about the business manager.
7: I know, but I really didn't expect you to act on the suggestion. I know nothing about this gentleman. What's his background, his experience?
2: Oh, he's been very successful.
6: My little man, haven't you ever heard of the Rocky Mountain and Jevney Ship Launching Corporation of Denver, Colorado? Well, sir, I am with president and general manager.
7: A ship launching company in Denver?
1: Why, there isn't an ocean within 1,000 miles of Denver.
7: Why would you locate a ship launching company there?
2: Well, maybe he liked the climate.
6: It was good for my hair.
7: Oh, look, a venture like that couldn't possibly succeed.
6: Well, as a matter of fact, it did fail.
7: For how much?
6: 100%.
7: Oh.
2: Now, tell Judge about the mongoose fur farm you manage.
6: Oh, yes, here. At one time, we had as many as 50,000 mongooses. Well, actually, they were rabbits.
7: Well, what happened to that?
6: Well, let me tell you about that. Oh, it was very funny that failed, too.
7: Miss Greenwood, I don't approve of this gentleman at all.
1: If you ask me, he's crazy.
2: Well, many brilliant men are just a little eccentric.
7: Eccentric? Frankly, I have the feeling you appointed this man because my suggestion about getting a business manager offended you. If so, I humbly apologize.
2: Judge, I appointed Mr. Jebney for the best interest of the estate and the Barton children. He's gone over the business affairs very carefully and has made a very interesting suggestion.
7: What suggestion?
2: That we sell everything and convert to cash.
7: Liquidate the estate?
6: Quite right. And now if you'll sign this paper, Miss Greenwood.
7: Why does the estate have to be liquid?
6: I'm thirsty.
7: Thirsty?
6: Thirsty for greater profits than the estate is now producing. Now sign here, Miss Greenwood.
7: Greater profits? Why, if you liquidate now, you take a tremendous loss.
2: Mr. Jebney has plans for making a lot more money.
6: That's right. We're going to build a plant for the manufacture of used cars.
2: Oh. Yes, a used car? You know what a demand there is for used cars.
6: Of course, the cars won't actually be used. They'll only look used. Oh. But the public won't know that. We'll clean up. And now, Miss Greenwood, if you'll just sign.
7: Just a minute, please. Think what you're doing, Miss Greenwood. You've let this fellow influence you with a lot of empty boasting and impossible promises.
6: Come.
7: By his own admission, he's failed in everything he's attempted.
6: Now.
7: And I'm not even sure that he's honest.
6: Sir, if we were in Paris, where I have never been, I should flick you with my glove and challenge you to a duel. Sabers to 20 paces.
7: Oh.
6: My pen, Miss Greenwood.
7: Oh, just a minute, please. Positively forbidden.
2: I'd just like to remind you, Judge Cronin, that you have no authority in this matter. I not only consider Mr. Jebney completely honest, but the most brilliant man in his field.
1: Oh, she's signing. Stop
7: her.
1: Oh,
7: I wish I could, but I can't. She's perfectly within her legal rights.
2: Oh, there you are, Mr. Jebney.
7: Oh, dear.
1: But she can't sign away the estate. It doesn't belong to her. It's Jack Barton.
7: Oh, not until he's 21, and by that time...
1: That time, Jack Barton won't have a cent. Anybody who thinks I'm going to marry him is crazy.
2: Hortense?
1: I'm breaking the engagement. The whole thing's off. Come on, Auntie.
8: I don't know why it is, but there's always somebody to prevent a person making an honest living.
6: Madam, I would resent that if I had the time.
8: You...

0: Madam, I would resent that if I had the time.
1: You.
2: Oh, Miss Greenwood, let me see that document you've signed. Let me see it. Wait a minute. It's simply an ordinary sheet of paper. Except for your signature, it's entirely blank.
1: Dad, you look a little blank yourself.
2: Well, then you didn't authorize this man?
1: I never said I intended to. I appointed him business manager for the good of the estate. You see, he's a friend of mine. Judge, may I present Vincent Price from Hollywood?
2: Oh, Vincent Price!
1: Mr. Price arrived in Lakeview yesterday and came out this evening for dinner. Well, Vincent, the appointment as business manager is now rescinded.
0: Well, Charlotte, I must say it was fun while it lasted.
1: Oh, you're a marvelous villain. How's everything at 20th Century Fox?
0: Well, it's 99 9/10 right, but if you were there, it would be 100% perfect.
1: Oh, I blush.
2: Studio, he's the actor. No wonder he looked so familiar all this time. He was just acting, huh?
1: And that was without a rehearsal.
2: You know, I saw you in New York in Angel Street, and in that picture, Laura. Say, you're a very good actor.
1: Oh, I told you I consider him the most brilliant man in his field.
0: Well, thank you, Charlotte. Thank you. That's high praise coming from you.
2: Well, then this whole business was just a trick, a ruse.
0: It's a Charlotte ruse.
2: Miss Greenwood, how do you ever think up such ideas?
1: My judge, this was your idea.
2: Mine?
1: Don't you remember mentioning your admiration for an actor who could create a character and make people believe the character real?
2: Oh, yes, so I did.
1: Oh, you're so clever.
2: But we must give Mr. Price here credit, too. He saved the estate a pretty penny. And Jack from considerable embarrassment. Oh, I don't know if Jack is worth it. You know, sometimes I think having children around is a pain in the neck.
1: But when you don't have them around, it's a pain in the heart.
2: Yes, you're right.
1: Oh, that must be one of the children now. Judge, will you show Mr. Price where to freshen up a bit, and we'll have dinner in just a few moments.
2: Oh, gladly. This way, Mr. Price. Oh, look, Mr. Price, in your picture, that last one, the Royal Scandal, where you play the French ambassador, tell me, what did you and Tallulah Bankhead do after she got rid of that soldier?
0: Well, Judge Cronin,
2: yes.
0: I'll tell you.
2: Yes.
0: We opened the door.
2: Yes, you did.
3: Charlotte. Anything special happened today?
1: Nothing special. Mrs. Mellish and Hortense came to say goodbye. I think they're moving out of town.
3: You see, there wasn't anything serious between Hortense and me after all.
1: But just the same, it's a good thing to remember, son. Emotions are something like automobiles.
3: Automobiles?
1: Life wouldn't be nearly as enjoyable without them. But unless you know how to handle them, you can get into plenty of trouble. Now, go and get ready for dinner.
3: Oh, having company?
1: Vincent Price is our guest.

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1: 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Tired little feet come home from play. The toys picked up, a bedtime prayer. Yes, how the heart will leap and beat with gladness in the thoughts of these when a letter or a little note brings news of home and memories. How eagerly you wait for it and count the days. And yet, do you sometimes forget?

Someone else away from home is waiting, too. And now, until next Sunday at the very same time, this is Charlotte Reed.

Dolly Greenwood Show is written by Jack Hasty and D.H. 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In the cast with Miss Greenwood today were Charles Cantor and Isabel Randolph. By special arrangement with 20th Century Fox, were Edward Ryan and our distinguished guest, Vincent

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0: presents the case of the Broadway bandits who scooped up a fortune in silver coins until they learned that small change could add up to disclosure and death.
1: Gangbusters has asked the Honorable John J. Sullivan, former Chief of Detectives and Deputy Police Commissioner, New York City Police Department, to narrate by proxy tonight's case. Chief Sullivan, I understand you've brought one of the persons involved in tonight's case here to the studio with you.
2: Yes, Don, but let's save our guest until later in the program.
1: All right, Chief Sullivan. Now, you've told me that the most difficult task that faces investigating detectives is not locating a particular suspect, but rather learning who that suspect is.
2: That's right, Don Gardner. As soon as the identity of a criminal becomes known, his arrest is inevitable. But until the police are able to make identification, their job is most difficult indeed. About a year ago, there was a series of holdups on the Upper West Side, New York City, in which detectives were unable to get any hint as to the identity of the two criminals. One night, Lieutenant Hansen, in charge of the investigation, was phoning his headquarters to learn if there were any developments in the case.
3: Detective Division, Sergeant Ryan.
4: Hello, Sergeant. Lieutenant Hansen.
3: Oh, nothing doing so far tonight, Lieutenant.
4: Good.
3: But surely, I think we'll hear from those boys yet.
4: Okay, Ryan, I'll be home if anything comes up. And, Ryan...
3: Yes, sir?
4: I've been sitting here all night trying to dope this thing out. They've been pulling a job a night for weeks. They've knocked over enough bars and liquor stores and motion picture houses. I want to grab these two men before we've got a killing on our hands.
3: Yeah, who doesn't?
4: Well, all right, you stop by my desk as soon as you check in tomorrow. I think we'll have to try something different in this case. Something very different if we're going to hook these fish.
5: Look, you want to take the smoothie house, you stick a gun on the cashier, you got the dough.
6: Okay. But we do it my way.
5: Oh, what's such a problem? A little heist and you've got to make a production out of it?
6: Now, listen to me, Whitey. I want to make this as sure and as safe as possible. Every job we pull, we get closer to the end. It looks clear enough now.
5: All right, go on before there's another line.
6: Cover me. The cashier lets out a yell, I want to move.
5: What do you got a gun for?
6: Not the girl cashier. Stick here.
5: Huh. Where am I going to go?
6: Good evening.
7: Fine evening. How many, please?
6: How about the main picture? What time does it go on?
7: Last complete show begins at 9:22. Yes?
6: What time is it out?
7: 12:18.
6: It's kind of late, isn't it?
7: There's nothing I can do about it. I'm only the cashier. If you like, I'll speak to the manager. Maybe he'll have him run the film faster.
6: Okay. You don't have to get wise.
7: I got a wise job, mister. People ask me wise questions for 8 hours. I try to give them wise answers. How many tickets do you want?
6: One thing more. What do you do when you get through here?
7: I pull a double feature over my head and go to sleep.
6: I'll be waiting outside for you.
7: This place has 18 exits. I wish you luck.
6: A long shot player from way back.
7: There's a bar down the street. Mario's.
6: I'll be there.
7: 10:30.
6: At 10:30.
7: The name is Kay. Kay Lewis.
6: Okay, Kay. Mario.
8: If you don't want a ticket, buddy, let somebody in there that does.
6: Oh, sure. Help yourself. 10:30.
8: Some people come to the picture show to talk, buddy.
5: What happened? I was ready. What happened?
6: We went back to joint. I'll meet you there.
5: Look, what's the matter? We were...
6: Hey, what?
5: You didn't go sour on this deal because of that cash.
6: I went sour on it. That's the reason.
5: Now, look here.
6: Come on, I'll meet you home. Got a date with us.
5: You what?
6: See you later.
5: Enjoy yourself, Romeo.
6: I intend to.
7: So, that's all there is to it. Dayton wasn't big enough for me. I had to have New York. You know when they say get lost? They're talking about me.
6: New York big enough?
7: My New York? My New York is a walk from the room, a sandwich at the drugstore, and 8 hours in a cashier's booth. Well, that covers me. What's your complaint?
6: No complaint.
7: Oh, Matt, everybody's got complaints. Everybody. What about you? What about your job?
6: I don't like what I'm doing, but I'm stuck with it. It's not worth talking about.
7: There's lots of things to do.
6: Not in my line.
7: What are you, a tax agreement?
6: How about another drink?
7: Later, thanks. I'm curious.
6: Not important.
7: What?
6: I'm a salesman.
7: Fuller brush in?
6: Not exactly.
7: Well, who cares? Look, by way of information, I don't go out with everybody who buys a ticket from me.
6: Well, I didn't buy a ticket. You remember?
7: I just wanted to get the record straight. Still trying to figure out why I said okay.
6: I figured out why I asked you. Maybe it's the same reason you said okay.
7: Maybe it's the same reason I left Dayton.
6: Wish you were back then?
7: I wish.
6: What do you wish?
7: Oh, what happens? Does some little guy pull a switch to turn it on? Is that what makes things start up inside of two people at the same time?
6: As long as it happens, what difference does it make, how?
7: I guess how it starts isn't as important as how it ends. Oh, that little guy who pulls the switch is a devil. He turns off one, leaves it on in the other. I know. He left the switch on in me once before.
6: Well, maybe the little guy can't help himself, Kay. Lots of things can happen.
7: Let's try not to let anything happen.
6: Nothing will, if I can help it.
7: Look at us. One drink apiece and we're practically tied up in a knot.
6: Not the drink, and you know it.
7: Sure enough. Since it's the beginning of a beautiful friendship, Matt, I guess you'll know sooner or later.
6: What?
7: It's awful. I've got hay fever.
6: Okay.
7: Now, it sounds like nothing, but come August 15th, I get to look like a sight.
6: Don't worry about it.
7: You don't have any secrets?
6: No. None that's important. Look, I...
7: Matt?
6: What?
7: You're not married?
6: No. Are you off at 10:30 every night?
7: Yeah.
6: How about tomorrow night at 10:30? Right here at Mario's?
7: Sure. Why not?
6: Okay. I'll be waiting for you. Hello, Whitey.
9: Well, Matt, how's the cashier?
6: All right.
9: Honest to Joe, I can't figure you out. Passing up a job we had laid out perfect just because you take a shine to a tomato? What's the matter? You didn't put a gun on it because you were ashamed or something?
6: I'm telling you when and where, Whitey. I used to met box office wasn't a good idea, believe me.
9: Maybe for you it wasn't. For me, it was okay.
6: Look, the end is coming, I know. I don't want to rush it, Eddie.
9: Oh, what are you always thinking about the end for? We'll be working for years if you start pulling phony deals right with that dame tonight.
6: That's enough about it.
9: Yeah? What, are you in love or something?
6: Okay.
9: Cookie like this you can never tell about. Liable to get wise, jam us up good.
6: That's my worry, Whitey.
9: Oh, it's his worry. And what do you think I am, a hunk of clay or something? I can land in Sing Sing as well as the next guy.
6: All right.
9: And I ain't ready to retire yet. I got some fun to have. What's the use of talking about it? I guess you found out quick enough she wasn't for you.
6: I'm seeing her again tomorrow night.
9: You're kidding.
6: I'll let you know when I'm kidding.
9: All right, if that's the way it is, I had enough. I'm through.
6: As long as I say so, you'll stick.
9: Yeah? Well, I'll show you how long.
6: Wait. Let go of me. Sit down.
9: Okay. Now, take it easy.
6: You got your reasons for being in this. I got mine. Mine is I'm stuck. Can't find a way out. Neither of us want to get jammed up. Do what I tell you, and we'll be okay.
9: She goes for you, you think. Big romance. Well, tell her what you do for a living and what you are. See how fast she drops you.
6: I'll handle her. Leave it at that. I got an easy take lineup for tomorrow night. We'll do it.
9: I thought you were seeing her.
6: I am, later.
9: Well, at least it's still business before pleasure.
6: That's right, Whitey. Business before pleasure.
2: So, Don, the criminal Matt Wallach embarked on what usually proves to be an impossible feat. He was attempting to temper his life of crime by seeking the company of a woman whose reaction he knew would be violent when she learned the truth. And when she did learn the truth, her reaction went even beyond the wildest bounds of Matt Wallach's imagination.
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0: Zauberlehrling. 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
1: Oh, c'est dans compagnie.
2: When you're trying to do business for someone, it pays to speak their language.
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2: In fact, it pays so well that smart businessmen make sure their advertising agency talks the language of their customers.
4: They have to be designed, guys.
5: They have to be designed. Yes, that's basically what I'm looking for. And then the main problem is exactly how do we reach them? I mean, what will...
2: Like if your customers are engineers, then you speak to them in engineering.
5: The product is good, and we want to know exactly how we're going to be able to market it.
4: Now, you started test marketing first in Seattle, right?
5: That's correct.
4: What was the response demographically?
2: Or if they're in packaged goods, you speak to them in
4: That's
2: marketing.
4: That's why we're talking about those wide-angle shots, right up from the heel, tight on the bell.
5: Once the shirts, you know, the layouts that we had last week, baby.
4: Let me get them in.
2: If they're hit, you hit them back. In spades. At Van Cristo Associates, we know the languages of doing business. We know who to talk to, how to reach them, what to tell them, and how to say it to sell it. Van Cristo Associates Advertising, Boston.
6: And now, back to Gangbusters.
7: You were telling us, Chief Sullivan, that New York City detectives were seeking two men in connection with a string of armed robberies on the west side of uptown Manhattan.
8: That's right, Don. And in the course of police investigation into the case, Lieutenant Hanson struck upon an idea and was talking it over with Sergeant Ryan.
9: Well, it's good work, Lieutenant. We just might get a line on him that way.
8: There's a chance we will.
9: Yeah, maybe. We've got a good enough description of the two of them.
8: Every place they've made, they've gotten themselves a lot of small change. They haven't overlooked a nickel. If they've got it, they're going to spend it.
9: I'll get men on it right away, Lieutenant. We'll see how it works out.
10: Ah, isn't it better than that? Isn't it better than breathing that smoke all night at Marriott's?
11: As long as you're here, baby, it's fine. I just don't like park benches in general. They plagued me all my life.
10: About a battleship or a cruiser out there?
11: What difference does it make? War's over.
10: I was just wondering.
11: You wonder about a lot of things, don't you?
10: The wondering kid from Dayton, that's me.
11: You still wondering about me?
10: You're first on my list. After you come to battleships and cruisers.
11: Nothing to wonder about, Kay.
10: Lots of things you haven't told me. You're holding out.
11: Am I?
10: You know you are.
11: Well, some things are trade secrets, baby. Some things you don't even tell your mother.
10: You'd tell me.
11: Okay, let's talk about something else.
10: No.
11: I said let's talk about something else.
10: The boats in the river are very pretty at night. I also like the way the lights from Palisades Park reflect on the water. Don't you like the way the lights from Palisades Park reflect on the water?
11: Oh, I'm sorry, honey.
10: Oh, Dad.
11: I'm a little mixed up, baby. Forgive me, huh?
10: I'll forgive you.
12: Well, Matt, what are you doing here?
11: Hello, Whitey.
12: Honest to Joe, you're running into people in the strangest places. I said to myself, Whitey, it's a nice night to take a walk along the river. And I run into you. How about that?
11: How about it?
12: Don't I get an introduction to the lady?
11: Kay Lewis, why do you break?
10: How do you do?
12: Oh, I do fine. Fine. Matter of fact, Matt and I do fine together. We're partners, you know. Right, Matt?
11: Well, it was nice seeing you, Whitey.
10: Are you a salesman, too?
12: Am I a salesman, too? Didn't I tell you we were partners? I'm the persuader, he's the convincer. We do great together, don't we?
10: I can imagine.
11: Hey, car's over there, Whitey. Wait there for me. I'll drive you home.
12: Hey, look, man, I like company the same as the next guy. I got a bottle on my hip.
11: I'm waiting in the car, huh?
12: Okay, I'll wait in the car. So long.
11: Nice to have met.
10: Yeah, very nice.
11: You got such a bad guy. Likes to talk.
10: All salesmen do, with one exception.
11: Whitey's not really a salesman. He's just handy to have around. He likes to talk big.
10: Yeah, I understand.
11: You don't understand a thing. Come on, let's get out of here.
10: Why don't you take Whitey home? You told him you would.
11: Well, what about you?
10: I haven't made up my mind yet whether that's a cruiser or a battleship. I'd like to study you for a while.
11: All right. Have it your way.
10: Matt?
11: Yes?
10: Wait. What difference does it make? Battleship or cruiser? Would you like to drive me home?
11: Sure, I would.
10: Then let's go.
12: Well, go on, Matt. Say it. I've been waiting since you took her home, waiting for you to say it. Sure, I followed you to the pond. Go on, say it.
11: Oh, shut up.
12: What do you think you are? Better than me or something? What gives you that idea? You want to know what I think? I think you're worse than me.
11: Okay, I'm worse than you.
12: I'm a gunman and I love it. They could stick me away for 20 years and I'd come out and do the same thing. And you hate me and you hate yourself for being what you are. You can't change it, brother. You might as well make up your mind to squeeze every nickel out of every sucker in town and enjoy it while it's squeezing is good.
11: All right, let's go home and hit the sack.
12: Yeah. I guess we had enough for one. Oh, I knew you'd get jammed up. I knew it.
11: Right, shut up and listen to me. I'm not jammed up, Whitey. I'm through with it. The best thing all around, especially for her. She don't know it, but tonight was the finish. If I'm going to be a rod guy, I might as well be a good one. Good ones don't have time for square dames.
12: Well, now you're getting some sense.
11: Let's get home and talk. Got work to map out.
1: Now, let me get this straight, Mr. Sergeant. You want me to watch out these two guys when I wrote it down how they look, eh?
13: That's right, Angelo.
1: Hey, and if two guys look like this, come in here and start to buy drinks with nickels, dimes, quarters, and so forth, I'm going to call the station house. Is that right, Mr. Sergeant?
13: That's about it.
1: Good. One more thing, Sergeant. These two guys who come into my place, excuse me, customer. Gentlemen, what are we tonight?
12: Well, I'll tell you, we'd like
11: okay,
12: to...
11: Okay, everybody, get them up.
1: Hey!
11: Get them up.
14: Drop those guns.
11: Cop, shoot, Whitey.
14: Drop that gun, boy! Hold! Hold! One's dead, Lieutenant. I'm sure I hit the other one. I couldn't shoot any more on account of the pedestrian.
15: Well, keep the men looking around the neighborhood, Sergeant. Meantime, we'll get all the hospitals notified to be on the lookout for a man with a gunshot wound.
14: Well, if he is hit, he won't get far.
15: Any identification on the dead one?
14: He had a wallet in his pocket. There was a card in it. Gives an address up on Amsterdam Avenue. A few keys, little change.
15: Okay, we'll check on that Amsterdam Avenue address. The other one might be headed there.
11: Kay. Kay. Kay, it's me. Matt. Open up, will you, Kay?
10: Oh, no.
11: I'm hurt, baby. Hurt bad.
10: Maybe help me inside.
11: Yes.
10: Oh. Come on, Matt. You all right?
11: Yeah.
10: What happened? What happened to you?
11: I'm hurt bad. Easy, will you, baby? Easy.
10: All right. On the cart.
11: Yes. Yeah. Better. Much better.
10: You need a doctor.
11: No, I don't need a doctor. Don't get a doctor.
10: What happened?
11: I didn't want to get you involved, baby. I didn't know where to go.
10: I'll take care of you, Matt. What happened?
11: Well, I got in a fight. It doesn't hurt too much. It's just kind of dizzy.
10: Let's see that shoulder.
11: All right. Save it. Easy. Easy, honey. That's when you touch it.
10: Matt.
11: Yeah.
10: This is a bullet wound.
11: Yes, it's a bullet wound. Guy had a gun.
10: You can need a doctor.
11: I don't want a doctor. I told you.
10: It'll get infected.
11: Well, fix it, baby. You got some iodine. You got some cotton. Fix it.
10: I'm going to make it worse.
11: Fix it, will you?
10: All right, all right. I'll get this done.
11: Kay.
10: Yeah?
11: Come here, baby.
10: The sooner they fix, the better.
11: Hold my hand, will you? Sit. I'm nuts about you, baby. I've been nuts about you from the first minute.
10: You know it's the same with me.
11: It wasn't any fight, honey.
10: I know it. You're in trouble, even Whitey.
11: Whitey's troubles are over.
10: Oh.
11: I wish mine were.
10: No, don't say that. You can stay for yourself.
11: Yeah, we walked right there. The cop was inside the place. We pulled that...
10: Yeah, that's right, isn't it?
11: Yes. Honey, if the shoulder comes out okay, I got a little dough on me, a few hundred. We could go south someplace, huh? Start all over again, you and me? Start all over again tonight? And right?
10: We'll see. When you feel better.
11: You're coming, won't you, baby? Won't you?
10: We'll talk about it. When you feel better, we'll talk about it.
16: Hello, Lieutenant.
17: Ryan.
16: I was just going to the call box to phone you.
17: Well?
16: They both lived here, all right. The other one's name's Matt Wallach. He hasn't shown up yet.
17: Well, I suppose he knows we're waiting here.
15: What'd you find out about him?
9: Well, Langley couldn't tell me much. Confirmed the description, that's about all. I sent her down to identify Whitey Brink's Barney.
15: Anything else?
9: Well, the fellow was the room next door. He said the two of them had been arguing quite a lot lately. About a girl. Wallach's girl.
15: That's interesting.
9: Her first name's Kay. He heard to mention she's a cashier someplace. A movie house, you think?
15: Well, I want a line on that girl by noon tomorrow. Come on. Let's have a look upstairs.
11: It's all right, Kay. I'm awake. What time is it?
10: Almost noon. How do you feel?
11: Lousy.
10: I don't wonder. You'll need a doctor sooner or later, Ned. I think the bullet's still in there.
11: There's only one hole, babe. It sure didn't come out, that's the truth.
10: Are you hungry?
11: No, you have to be at work, don't you?
10: No, that's all right. Ned, I thought over going away with you. I didn't sleep last night thinking about it.
11: Well?
10: If you go, and if you want me to go with you, all right.
11: Baby.
10: But if we went south or someplace, it'd be the same thing all over again, wouldn't it? The case is here, the case is there. There wouldn't be any other way to get along except with you and why you did.
11: Guess not.
10: What happens when we find you?
11: Hey, now, wait a minute.
10: No, what happens?
11: Oh, 10 years, and I'm lucky 5 making it.
10: I'll get you sometime. Maybe even today.
11: All right. Bound to come.
10: Why don't you get it over with? Get it over with and stop the case. Aren't you tired of this running and running?
11: Yeah, but I don't relish even 5 years. Everything will be changed. I'll be changed. You'll be gone. I can't ask anybody to wait 5 years, even 1 year.
10: If it'll help, we can get married.
11: Before?
10: If you'll let us.
11: Oh, what good would it do? Me in, you out. No, I'll go someplace, get a fresh start.
10: All right. If you'd rather. I'll go any place with you.
11: Would you really marry me?
10: I said I would.
11: And then see me go away for all that time? Oh, you're crazy.
10: You're crazy.
11: You know something? Maybe I'm crazy, too.
10: Oh, Matt. It's better this way than I believe.
11: Watch my shoulder, huh?
10: I'm sorry.
11: You know, ever since I got in this thing, I've been looking for a way out. I'm not hollering that I've been a bad boy and can't find a way to be good. It's just an awful mess. Thanks, honey, for showing me the way out.
10: You're welcome.
11: I guess more guys would do the same thing. They had something to hope for.
9: And this is Lieutenant Hanson, miss.
15: What can I do for you?
10: They said that... You were the man I used to see.
15: Your name is Kay Lewis?
10: Yeah, that's right. Kay Lewis.
15: You came to tell us where Matt Wallach is.
10: How?
15: We just traced your name. As a matter of fact, I was just starting out to see you.
10: He's at my place. He's hurt. He wants to turn himself in, he really does. He could have gone south, he could have gone anything. He wants to get straightened out.
15: Have you talked him into giving up?
10: He made up his own mind.
15: All right. Let's go see him.
9: There's a couple of squads waiting, Lieutenant.
15: If the man wants to give himself up, Sergeant, he doesn't need squads. Come on, let's go.
10: Yes, sir.
8: Well, Don, that was the end of another gang of bandits. Thanks to the influence of a sensible girl, the work of the police was made easier. And at least one criminal is on his way toward rehabilitation.
7: Well, Chief Sullivan, you've brought a special guest to our gangbuster studio tonight.
8: She's right here, Don. And she came to the studio for a very good reason. But I'll let her tell you about that herself. The young lady of the script, Miss Kay Lewis. Meet Don Gardner, Kay.
13: Hello, Mr. Gardner.
7: Well, how do you do, Kay? Well, I'd say, judging from what Chief Sullivan has just told me, you have something important to tell our gangbusters listeners. So won't you go right ahead, please?
13: All right, Mr. Gardner. You see, when I found out that Matt Wallach wasn't a salesman, as he said, I was completely confused. I couldn't understand why he had treated me so well when all the time he was just a gunman. I thought it over for a while. Then I realized he was more than just that. Matt was a human being like anybody else. If he gave himself up, I knew there was a good chance that someday he could start all over again. So I talked to him about it. Fortunately, He agreed with me. Now, I just wish there was some way I could speak to every person who's in the same position that Matt was. I'd like to make each one understand he's cheating himself out of those things which his unearned money was supposed to buy. He can never have any freedom or security. He'll never escape the torture of knowing that he'll be chased and hunted like an animal, wherever he goes, and for the rest of his life.
7: Well, thank you, Miss Kay Lewis, for coming here tonight and bringing us this very important message. And thank you, Chief Sullivan, for a most exciting police case history. Our congratulations to all the police officers who helped bring this case to a conclusion. Gangbusters! Tonight's case was dramatized by Stanley Niss and directed by William Sweets, with Frank Reddick and Mercedes McCambridge in leading roles. Don Gardner speaking. Gangbusters is a Phillips H. Lord production.
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19: So will you have the polo, dear Liza Polo?
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0: I think the thing that most significantly points out the difference between Americans and other people is the ability of we Americans to laugh at ourselves. At one time or another, just about every section of our citizenry has been the object of good-natured ribbing. This week's play takes a good-natured poke at our politicians, who are, as always, legitimate prey in the writer's search for humor. Our star has made Broadway laugh in Room Service, Brother Rat, Boy from Syracuse, and many, many others. You've also seen him, I'm sure, in many films, several of them having been comedies which have become movie classics. So it gives me a great deal of pleasure to introduce an American who can not only laugh at himself, but who can make others laugh with him, Mr. Eddie Albert.
1: We're on the air, Eddie.
2: What I wanted to...
1: Eddie, our audience is waiting to say hello to you.
2: I know. Oh, pardon me. Hello, hello.
0: We'll bring Eddie back for a curtain call after the play. But now, here is our announcer with the slogan that's easy to remember.

0: The curtain is up, and here is the play.
1: Elliot? Elliot Whittlesey, are you still in that shower?
2: Mr. President, Mr. Speaker, members of the 80th Congress, and my fellow citizens of the nationwide radio audience, as President of the United States, representing the people of our great republic, I come before you with a message of hope, a message of reassurance.
1: I'm terribly sorry, Mr. President. I do hate to interrupt you, but we have a visitor.
2: Someone to see me, Irma? Who?
1: Mayor Mitchell of the city of Middletown would like to pay his respects to Elliot Whittlesey, the President of the United States.
2: Oh, Irma, I'm not really president.
1: You couldn't have detected the difference from the living room.
2: Oh, you don't mean Mayor Mitchell heard my address to the joint session of Congress all the way downstairs?
1: Every word of it.
2: Oh, dear, that's very embarrassing. Hey, it'll be hard to explain. I just sort of make speeches in the shower, like other people sing in a bathtub. I really am embarrassed, Irma.
1: Oh, you have no reason to be, Elliot.
2: Oh?
1: Why, in all our married life, I've never heard you more eloquent.
2: Well, I thought it was rather good, too. Of course, you did interrupt it just as I was getting to the vital spot. Irma, you wouldn't want me to go back into the shower and finish it quietly so you could hear how I planned to tell the Congress the way...
1: No, I wouldn't.
2: Oh.
1: In the first place, the mayor's waiting. Mm-hmm. And in the second place, Sam told you that the water heater is apt to blow up at any minute if you keep taking showers all the time.
2: You know, Sam doesn't know everything.
1: My brother knows a lot more about everything than you do, Elliot Whittlesey. And in addition, he happens to be a plumber. I want you to order that new heater.
2: But dearest, we can't afford
1: it. Oh, we'll talk about it later, after the mayor and mother have gone. Here's your robe.
2: Oh, yes, thank you, dear. Your mother's here, too.
1: Don't you think you'd better put your slippers on?
2: Yes, slippers. Had them right here. Slippers, there we are. Slippers. Wonder what the mayor wants.
1: Be careful how you handle him. Remember your job.
2: Yes, dear, yes. Shall I go now?
1: Wipe the hair out of your eyes.
2: Yes, Irma. Got it?
1: Go on, Mr. President.
2: Hello, Mayor Mitchell. Mother.
3: How's the boy orator today?
2: Very well, thank you, Mayor.
4: Very well, except from the head, you mean. What are you trying to do, Elliot? Blow the house up? Sam told you that antiquated water heater was ready to go out any minute, and yet you spent hours in the shower running hot water.
2: I'm sorry, but you see, Mother, I kind of relax in the shower, and I like to relax.
3: And he makes such nice speeches in the shower. It's about the only time he ever says a word.
2: Well, you see, I'm all alone in the shower. When other people are around, I never get much chance to talk.
4: Oh, it's a pity. We all feel very sorry for you, Elliot. Pardon me, Mayor. I have things to do. Why Irma ever saw it in that man, she could have had a pick of half the men in Middletown.
3: I guess you must have made some pretty good speeches to her, Emma boy.
2: Yeah, I guess.
3: And so far as I'm concerned, you can spend all the time you like in the shower. However, on one of your watery flights of eloquence, I would be very grateful if you could compose a speech for me.
2: Another speech, Mayor?
3: Yes, my boy, another speech. You're the city librarian and handy with words, so you're just the man for the job.
2: Oh, thank you, sir.
3: As you know, my boy, next Saturday, the Ladies' Aid holds its annual picnic in Fairview Park. At that time, I would like to deliver an address that will rally the general public, along with George Gage and his organization, to our cause.
2: What is our cause, Mayor?
3: Why, the winning of the coming election, of course, which we can do with Gage's support.
2: I hate to appear ignorant, Mayor. But who is George Gage?
3: He hates to appear ignorant. That's a good one. Well, Elliot, maybe you haven't heard, but Gage happens to be the new head of the farmers' organization.
2: Oh?
3: This election is going to be a close one, I can tell you. The city is seething over the proposed issue of selling Fairview Park to the Johnson interests. So far, the farmer group hasn't made any statement of its stand on the issue, and whoever gets the support of Gage and his farmers will be mayor of Middletown.
2: Uh-huh. Well, I know I shouldn't ask, Mayor, but what are we... what are you... going to do about Fairview Park?
3: Well, I suppose, being city librarian, you can be trusted. We plan a simple political move. Play for votes from all sides. Then, when we get in, we shall mold public opinion into selling to the Johnson people.
2: Oh, yeah. But suppose Mr. Gage and the farmers come out in opposition to selling the park. Won't they be terribly annoyed at you for deceiving them?
3: That's where you come in, my boy.
2: Me? Oh, that must be Sam. Irma told him to come over and talk to me about that water heater. I don't want a new water heater.
1: I'll get it.
2: Go ahead, Mary. You were going to tell me what I...
3: Elliot, I'll need a speech that will praise the farmer. One that mentions his basic contribution to American life and all that sort of thing. Now, this is the crucial point. We must assure the farmer that no harmful outside influence will enter the city of Middletown. That should win them to our ticket. What do you say, my boy?
5: Well, don't you think that's dishonest, Mayor?
3: Of course it's not dishonest. We tell them no harmful influence will get into Middletown. Later, we show them that the Johnson outfit is not only harmless, but a great source of revenue for our city. You see?
5: Yeah, I guess I do see.
3: I'll need the speech in a couple of days. Will that rush you, Elliot?
6: Hi, Elliot. How's the bookworm today? Hiya, Mayor. Pardon me. Got to take care of a little business here. Now, about that hot water heater that's about to bust, Elliot, what size new one do you want? The big deluxe one?
5: I can't afford a new water heater right now.
6: About that? Want to blow the roof off your house or kill somebody, maybe?
5: You know better than I do, Sam. Okay, but I figured maybe the heater could wait a little while until the Christmas fund is paid up or something.
6: It can't wait. Do you want to tell me what model you want, or shall I use my own judgment?
3: Yeah, I'm sorry to interrupt, but my ulcers demand that I get home for dinner. Have to feed them on time, you know. May I have that speech the day after tomorrow?
5: No.
3: What's that?
5: Oh, I'm sorry, Mayor. I was saying no to Sam's proposal of a new water heater.
6: Elliot, don't be stupid. I tell you that water heater...
5: However, as far as the speech is concerned, Mayor, the same answer holds true.
3: What? You mean you won't write it?
5: Yes, I won't write... No.
1: Elliot Whittlesey, did I hear you say no to someone? What's going on here? What's all the shouting about? Elliot Whittlesey, what's come over you?
5: Nothing. Nothing but a firm resolve not to be a party to a fraud.
6: Elliot, that's the mayor you're speaking to.
3: I maintain there's nothing fraudulent in my proposed speech.
5: Look, I hate to be controversial, but the fraud lies not in what you propose to say, but in what you propose not to say.
3: What do you think you mean?
5: Just that you plan to sell Fairview Park to the Johnson people after you win the election.
6: Elliot, that's the mayor you're talking to.
3: It seems to me, Whittlesey, that for an underling, a mere city librarian, you display a great regard for that which doesn't concern you.
5: Underling? Well, that does it.
1: Now, be careful, Elliot.
5: As an obscure underling, Mr. Mitchell, let me tell you some facts about the Johnson Company you wouldn't dare reveal to the farmers, either before or after the election.
3: I suggest you write the speech as I outlined it for you and leave well enough alone.
5: But in your speech, I couldn't tell the people that the Johnson name is just another front for the powerful chemical combine.
3: Where'd you find that out?
5: Nor could I tell them that the chemical products require an abundant source of water and access to transportation, and that Fairview Park is ideal because it's close to the river and the railroad depot.
3: Now look here, Whittlesey.
6: Take it easy, Elliot.
5: I think the farmer would be particularly interested in the fact that Chemco has always found it cheaper to dump the chemical residue of its product into a river, thus polluting the water for miles downstream of their factory.
3: I think you've said enough, Whittlesey.
5: But I haven't pointed out that in three other small communities, Chemco has employed a tremendous amount of cheap labor and provided them with nothing but shacks to live in. Shacks that eventually become slums. None of these facts would you dare tell the citizens of Middletown.
3: Are you finished?
5: Well, I suppose so.
3: Well, that's caution. Now, I have two suggestions to make to you. Firstly, I suggest you keep all those so-called facts about the Johnson Company strictly under your own hat. Secondly, I suggest you write that speech as I outlined it to you and have it ready the day after tomorrow.
5: And if I should refuse...
3: May I remind you that should you refuse, you will no longer hold the position of city librarian.
5: You can take the job of city librarian and you can give it to somebody else. Goodbye.
3: Goodbye.
1: Now, where do you think you're going, Elliot?
5: I'm going to take a shower and calm down.
6: I'm warning you, Elliot. You better not take any more showers. That old water heater's going to blow up any day now.
1: Better listen to Sam, you dunderhead. If the water heater does blow up, you'll never hear the last of it.
6: Yeah, you better wait until I install a new one.
5: You can take your new water heater and install it somewhere else. Goodbye to you, too. Huh. Guess I told them. Write another speech for that old phony. I dropped dead first. Imagine him hiding information like that about Chemco. Well, I suppose it'll be said of me that I'd rather be honest than city librarian. Maybe I can forget it while I take a shower. And that brother-in-law of mine. Ho, ho! A new water heater. Anything for a sale with that character. Why, our old water heater is as likely to blow up as I am to write that speech for the mayor. One water heater and one speech coming up.
0: And the curtain falls on Act One of the Movie Town Radio Theater's presentation of Little Drops of Water, starring Mr. Eddie Albert. And now, Here is our announcer.

0: Whittlesey, it certainly does things up right, doesn't it, Mayor?
1: Yes, it's a lovely picnic, Mrs. Whittlesey. And you wrote an excellent speech, Ellie. I just hope I'll be able to deliver it.
2: What's the matter, Mayor?
1: Stomach, my boy.
2: Yeah?
1: Ate too much home cooking at the exhibit. Oh, what a way to get...
2: Oh, that's too bad.
1: Well, if worst comes to worst.
2: Bad.
1: Well, if worst comes to worst.
2: Bad.
1: Well, if worst comes to worst.
2: Bad.
1: Well, if worst comes to worst.
2: Bad.
1: Well, if worst comes to worst, you could give the speech. After all, you wrote it.
3: Oh, no, I'm sure I couldn't.
1: Oh, if this keeps up, you may have to. Ooh.
0: Oh, did you hear that, Mother? Mayor Mitchell ate too much and has a stomach ache.
4: Oh, must have been Myrtle McCleary's persimmon chutney. That's too bad.
3: Yeah, the mayor's afraid I might have to give his speech.
4: That's worse.
0: That would be ridiculous.
4: Oh, well, maybe there won't be any speech. My corns are twinging.
0: Oh, Mother, don't be silly.
4: It'll rain, all right. My corns haven't been wrong for 50 years.
1: Oh, Elliot, I can't stand this pain. Here's the speech. Oh. Just make it loud.
3: No, I can't do it.
1: You'd better, or we'll have a new librarian. Oh.
0: Mayor, why don't you let Mother and me take you to our house? We all think so much of you.
4: Yes, Mayor. I have a sure cure for tummy ache.
1: Oh, that's very kind of you, lady. Elliot.
2: Huh?
1: See that large man in the second row?
2: Yeah.
1: That's George Gage. Direct the whole speech to him. Remember, whoever controls Gage's vote will be the mayor of the...
0: Come on, Mayor. You look so peaked.
4: We'll take care of you. Goodbye, Elliot.
2: Goodbye, dear. Oh, me. Oh, my.
5: Time for a speech, eh? Where's the mayor?
6: Man, looks like that fellow Whittlesley's gonna substitute.
3: Fellow citizens.
1: Well, that's a good beginning.
3: ladies and gentlemen, I regret to announce that Mr. Mitchell, that is the mayor, I should say the Honorable Mr. Mitchell.
7: What's honorable about old Moneybag Mitchell?
3: As I was about to say, the mayor has been temporarily, shall we say, indisposed?
6: That's one way of putting it.
3: As I was about to say... Rain! Oh, thank heaven.
2: and Mother's corns. Now I won't have to make this dreadful speech. What a relief. That rain feels so good. So warm and relaxing. It's almost like a shower bath. Now, if I were mayor of Middletown, I would say, ladies and gentlemen, the big issue before Middletown citizens in the next election will be the proposed sale of Fairview Park to the Johnson Company. I would like to put the facts before you and then let you decide the fate of this proposition with your ballots. First, you should know that the Johnson Company is a subsidiary of the vast Kemco Combine. Now, in case you haven't heard of Kemco, it is a firm...
0: Stretch right out there on the sofa, Mayor.
3: Oh, yeah.
0: And I'll turn on the radio so you can hear Elliot.
4: That should be good for a stomach ache. I'll just go in the kitchen and mix you a cup of hot cabbage tea, Mayor.
1: Oh, that's very kind of you, ladies. Very kind indeed. I suppose the rain stopped Elliot from delivering my address, but it won't hurt to be sure.
8: Kemco finds it cheaper to dump this chemical residue back into the river. This action pollutes the water for miles. And in time ruins the land along the riverbank.
1: Why, that double-crossing little worm.
0: What in heaven's name is he doing?
8: And so, unless you want slums, crime, smoke, filth, and pollution to enter our beautiful little city of Middletown, be sure your candidate for mayor is committed to keeping the Johnson interests away from our borders. I thank you. That's what I'd say if I were mayor.
0: Why, he didn't even realize he was in front of a microphone.
1: Turn it off, him. I've got to think.
0: Oh, yes, Mayor.
1: Now, let's see. Judging from the silence that followed Elliot, everybody must have left the park when it started to rain. That's good.
0: But what about the radio audience?
1: That's bad. Well, let's see. I have it. Nobody's ever heard Elliot on the radio. We'll say that some practical joker took advantage of my illness in the rainstorm to have a little harmless fun. It might be difficult, but maybe we can patch it up. I hope.
0: Oh, just wait till I get my hands on Mr. Elliot Whittlesey.
3: Hello, folks. Mother, Irma, Mayor Mitchell.
0: Elliot Whittlesey. How could you have done a horrible thing like that?
3: Hmm?
0: Whatever were you thinking of?
4: Thinking? With what?
3: Well, I... Oh!
1: Go on, you Benedict Arnold. This should be very interesting.
3: Oh, dear me. Oh, well, when the rain started to fall, well, it felt so much like a shower bath, I felt like dreaming out loud. I guess I was sort of carried away.
1: But why did you have to be transported in front of a microphone?
3: In front? A microphone? Was there a microphone?
1: Oh, now I've heard everything. How do you suppose we heard you?
3: Oh, that's right.
4: I swear, someday he's going to say he's alive.
1: The radio station must have thought you were a substitute speaker, which, of course, you were not.
3: Oh, dear, dear, I'm sorry.
0: That's a big help.
1: The rain emptied the park, I hope.
3: Well, just about.
1: Everyone didn't leave?
3: Well, all but one.
1: Only one. Oh, that's good. And maybe we can squelch this yet. Did you recognize the one who stayed?
3: I think it was, Mr. Gage.
1: Gage?
3: Yeah.
1: Oh, no. Are you sure?
3: No, I'm not positive. There was one man standing a long way from the stage. It looked like Mr. Gage. Of course, in the rain and everything, I could be mistaken.
1: Well, let's hope you are.
9: Well, you folks, just thought I'd rub over to catch up on the latest. And when I was coming up the walk, I ran into this guy who says he wants to see you, Elliot.
3: Oh, do you want to see me, sir?
10: Yes, Mr. Whittlesey. My name is George Gage.
1: Well, well, well, my old friend Georgie.
10: Pardon my appearance, Mr. Whittlesey. But I stood in the rain to hear your speech.
1: Now, look here, Gage. I can explain everything.
10: I'm sure you can, Mayor. But there's only one thing I want to know, and only one man can give me the answer. Mr. Whittlesey, was that speech you made founded on facts? Was it the truth?
1: Watch what you say, Elliot.
0: You see, Mr. Gage, my husband is given to daydreaming.
4: The darndest wool gatherer you ever saw.
9: Yeah, real crackpot.
10: Was it the truth, Mr. Whittlesey?
3: Yes.
9: Oh, no. Oh, no,
10: that's all I want to know. Mr. Whittlesey, the organization I represent would like you to be our candidate for the office of mayor of Middletown in the next election.
1: Oh, no.
0: Now look what you've done, Elliot.
3: Oh, I honestly don't think I'm equipped to run for mayor, Mr. Gage.
1: I'll say he's not. Why, he can't make a speech unless he's standing in the shower bath or the rain.
0: And you can't always order a rainstorm.
4: Why, he's making a laughing stock with the whole campaign.
10: I'm a little confused, Mr. Whittlesey. Could they be right?
9: I'll say they're right. This character's tongue-tied without his shower bath.
10: You know, this sounds a trifle silly.
1: You'll find Elliot a trifle silly.
10: But your speech was so sincere and honest. Is it possible that you actually need the artificial aid of a shower to bring the truth to the people?
1: No.
9: Of course he does.
0: What was that you said?
3: I said no. No man should require anything more than his conscience to speak the truth. And if that's all you ask of your candidate, Mr. Gage, that he speak the truth, I accept your very gracious offer to run for mayor of Middletown.
0: Oh,
10: that's wonderful. I have a number of things to take care of, so I'll just run along. But before I go, let me say I'm happy we're to work together. And with the organization behind us, I can safely say you will be the next mayor of Middletown, Elliot.
3: Well, thank you, George.
10: I'll call you tomorrow. Goodbye. Oh, don't bother. I'll let myself out.
1: I suppose you realize this finishes you as city librarian.
3: I suppose you realize this finishes you as mayor.
1: We'll see about that.
3: I think you better leave, Mr. Mitchell.
1: Why, you insolent little pipsqueak, I'll have you.
3: You might be interested to know that when I'm mayor, I intend to have some of your shady deals thoroughly investigated.
1: Oh, no, Elliot. Dear boy, have a heart. I'm an old man.
3: I think you better go now. Go on.
1: Of course, Elliot, anything you say. Be sure to continue as librarian until you're ready to vacate.
4: Well, Mr. Big Shot, what next?
3: First, my darling mother-in-law, I suggest you speak to me in a civil manner or not at all.
4: What?
3: You've gotten away with murder for a long time now. Our household has been in a constant upheaval because of your bitter tongue.
4: Oh.
3: In short, you've been a small-time tyrant, and it's got to stop.
4: A tyrant?
3: Yes.
4: Me, a small-time tyrant?
3: Yes, you.
4: Oh, how could you be so mean?
0: How dare you make my mother cry?
3: Yes, and that goes for you, too. If there's one thing a man in the public eye must have, it's a harmonious home. Now, if the two of you can't cooperate to produce such a home, I suggest you both pack your bags, go to Reno, and divorce me.
0: Oh, what's happened? You don't love me anymore.
9: Pardon me, Elliot, but about that water heater.
3: Yeah, put a new one in as soon as you can.
9: Oh, no need for that. I could repair the old one.
3: Don't argue with me. I said install a new water heater. I'll need warm water to help me relax.
9: Yes, Elliot.
3: I wish you two would stop crying now long enough to hear this. From now on, I'll compose my speeches in the living room.
0: No need for that, darling. I'll bring a chair in the bathroom and take them down in shorthand while you shower.
2: Well, it's nice of you to offer, dear, but I think it's time that I stopped relying on little drops of water. And besides, I don't want my opponents to say Elliot Whittlesey is all wet.
11: And the curtain falls on Act Two of the Movie Town Radio Theater's presentation of Little Drops of Water, starring Mr. Eddie Albert, who returns for a curtain call in just a moment.
1: And here's our star, Mr. Eddie Albert. Eddie, that was a grand performance, and I'd vote for you any time.
2: Well, thank you, Les. Here's your cigar. And if you have any babies around, I'll be glad to kiss them.
1: No, it's all right, Eddie. Your campaign is over. You can relax.
2: Relax? Well, not before Election Day. I feel as though I have a stake in the outcome. In Middletown, anyhow.
1: Well, you mean you're not going to try for the presidency this year?
2: Well, I'm already president, you see.
1: Do you feel all right?
2: Well, president of Eddie Albert Productions. Yeah, we make educational and industrial 16-millimeter films.
1: Well, that sounds like a...

0: millimeter film.
1: Well, that sounds like a pretty idealistic program, Eddie, and from what I hear around town, pretty badly needed.
0: Oh, it's not lofty ideals alone makes me manufacture educational films. It's a profitable business as well.
1: But I thought you limited yourself to your very profitable acting career.
0: Oh, I'm ambidextrous.
1: Ambidextrous means that you can use either hand, Eddie.
0: Sure. I can take money in with either hand. I'm not fussy.
1: Well, I happen to know you're doing more than that with your 16-millimeter films. You're doing a fine educational job. But don't give up acting, Eddie. We need you.
0: Oh, thanks, Les. I'll be around. I'll be available for radio shows, too, Les. Well, it was grand working with you. I'd also like to thank the splendid cast for their help, particularly Herb Butterfield, who played the mayor, the old skinflint.
1: Thank you, Eddie Alford.
0: Goodbye, Les.
1: Goodbye.

In our cast, you heard Mr. Eddie Albert as Elliot, Eve McVeigh as Irma, Regina Wallace as the mother, Herb Butterfield as the mayor, Ken Christie as Sam, and Bob Bruce as Gabe. Little Drops of Water was written by Tom Dixon, edited by Bud Lesser, produced and directed by yours truly, Les Mitchell. We're very happy you could arrange to be in our radio theater this week. We hope you'll set your schedule so that you can be with us each and every week. 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

0: You know, cats have minds of their own. That's why we love them. They really do know what they like. Tibby, Tibby, Tibby.
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6: Well, we have a few moments before the next program starts, which gives me time to tell you something about... Well, something about me, really. I'm quite tall, sort of ruggedly handsome, and I wear a corduroy jacket with patches on the elbows. I got a BBC haircut, and I'm completely unattached. Well, I am now. You see, Tony left me last night. She left a note on the Argus saying she'd run off with a Radio 3 announcer. Apparently she can't cope with the stigma of living with someone who introduced the Hinge and Bracket Show. I mean, my God, someone has to introduce the Hinge and Bracket Show as part of the job. I try to disguise my voice when I do it, but it's no good. I'm a social pariah. Other announcers snigger at me in the canteen, and then... What?
7: I'm
6: sorry. Now, what's next? Ah, yes. Ladies and gentlemen, Radio 2 is thrice and four times blessed to present Roy Hard and his best friends in Hudwinks, a show that takes the lid off Moroccan cooking, then puts it back and settles for egg and chips instead. This week...
8: Railway 86, the movie. There are two major characteristics that separate the human race from the rest of the animal kingdom. One is man's instinctive aptitude for doubling his heartbeat when the rate's demand arrives. The other is his natural obsession for progress, to climb higher, to probe deeper, to travel faster, and to try and comprehend the mystery of why little and larger in show business. This radio movie is about two things, progress and British Rail, which, as you know, go together like a horse and carriage. And at about the same speed. Our epic begins amidst the flurry and bustle on the brimming concourse of King's Cross Station.
9: Hey, what are you looking at, Jimmy?
10: I beg your pardon?
9: Hey, Jimmy. Hey, can you lend us a quid for a cup of tea? Hey, Jimmy, hey.
10: Certainly not. Now, will you please give me a single ticket for the 9:15 to Ipswich?
9: All right, Jimmy. One senior citizen single to Ipswich coming up.
10: I am not a senior citizen.
9: You will be by the time the 9:15 to Ipswich arrives. All right, who's next?
11: Hey, Porter. Porter, I say Porter.
12: Do you mind, madam?
11: Sorry?
12: If only you people would take time out to study the NUR's manifesto on job classification, you'd be aware that I am now officially known as a passenger personal belongings distributive technician.
11: Oh, dear, and I got all this luggage and £5 to anybody who can help me with it. Never mind.
12: I'm a porter!
10: Hello, British Rail Information.
13: Excuse me, how much is a cheap day return to Margate, please?
10: Look, if you've got to ask the price, you can't afford it, can you? Don't pester someone else, will you? I'm busy. Right, Bert, I'll see your pair of eights raise you a tusharoon, all right?
8: Yes, what was the reason for this unusual air of conviviality shown by the staff? Such brimming fervour hadn't been witnessed at this station since the day a new teabag had been ceremoniously dunked in the Ascot boiler. But today was something different. Today would see the unveiling of BR's new and gleaming passenger train, the Silver Bullet Express. A machine so technologically advanced, it can leave every train in the country standing. Mind you, a show of hands in the wheel-tapper's cabin can do that any day of the week. Nevertheless, this was the train of the future that BR were confident would take them surging through the 80s and well into the 19th century. Meanwhile, the first passengers were beginning to board.
14: Pardon me, boy, is this the Silver Bullet Express to Aberdeen?
7: That's right, sir.
14: Oh, good. Then I'll just get
7: sorry,
14: my things.
7: Sorry, sir, sorry. What? This carriage is reserved for interesting characters only.
14: What?
7: Have you ever seen a disaster movie, sir? Eh? Have you?
14: Yes.
7: All the interesting characters sit together to form the plots and subplots. And all the boring extras sit at the back out of focus. So if you don't mind,
14: But wait, I am an interesting character.
7: Really?
14: Yes.
7: I'll just check my list out. Are you Sister Sophie, the Jewish nun, with a saxophone in one hand and a Toblerone in the other?
14: No.
7: No. Then are you an Arab terrorist with strange lumps under your jalabi?
14: No.
7: Are you a page three model wearing a petticoat that can be ripped off and used as bandages?
14: No.
7: Then I'm sorry, sir, you'll just have to say...
14: No, but I am an interesting character. I'm a famous neurosurgeon, you see, but I've lost my memory after being buried alive in the great Manchester earthquake.
7: I don't remember an earthquake in Manchester.
14: Well, there you are, then, you see.
7: I'm sorry, you're still not very interested.
14: Oh, wait. There is something else. I have a bomb in my attaché case, and it's time to go off as we pass through Doncaster Central.
7: Yeah. Well, Doncaster Central could do with a bit of a tidy up, I suppose. All right, get aboard.
14: Thank you.
7: Ah, you must be Sister Sophie, the Jewish nun with the sex effect.
11: Well, I'm not an Arab terrorist with lumps under my jalabi, am I? Hey, tell me something. Is this the Silver Bullet Express?
7: That's right, sister.
11: Good. I'm going to Israel to spend Hanukkah with my family.
7: Israel? This train's going to Aberdeen.
11: Only God knows the ways of British Rail, my son. And even he gets it wrong sometimes.
15: Miss Cobson.
16: Over here, Miss Cobson. Big smile, please.
17: Miss Cobson, anything to say to our readers before you depart?
11: Yes, darlings. You can tell your readers that Gloria Hollywood Cobson is making another comeback.
18: Gosh!
11: Pardon? Mr. DeMille wants me to star in the big screen version of Dynasty.
16: Miss Cobson, you're 97 years old. What part could you possibly play in Dynasty?
11: Well, it's obvious, isn't it, darling? I'm playing Joan Collins' daughter.
19: Gangway there. Make way for a young patient who's being rushed to Aberdeen for urgent medical treatment. Gangway.
7: Hang on. He looks fit enough to me. What's wrong with him?
19: Well, can't you tell by that vacant stare, that pallid complexion, and that pitiful look on his face?
7: Dude, tell me he's...
19: That's right. He's seriously addicted to the young liberals.
7: Poor soul. Get him aboard. I'll fetch the bedpan. Well, there you are, Robin. You see, another blatant example of derision aimed constantly at the Liberal Party. And it's not fair. As you know, it's the Liberals' ultimate ambition to take politics out of government.
14: Yes, but will you answer my original question? There's a by-election coming up. Do politicians become more friendly towards interviewers at election time, Mr. Steele? Or may I call you David?
7: Yes, of course you can.
14: Or Dave?
7: Certainly.
14: What if I call you Buttonhead?
7: That's fine by me.
14: Or demented, imbecilic, brainless buffoon.
7: Be my guest, I don't mind.
14: It's settled then, I'll just call you Geoffrey Archer.
7: Oh, come on, Robin, I mean, there are limits, you know. What did she say?
16: She said, if anyone can find her dentures, will they bring them to the office chop-chop?
8: Meanwhile, as the interesting characters were settling into their seats, little did they know of the drama that was unfolding in the main shunting shed.
20: Look here, shoddy! I'm the driver of this train.
17: And you look here, Higgins. I'm the designer of this train.
20: Well, that's cleverly established who we are.
17: Right, let's go on with the row, shall we?
20: It's the overall design of the substructure, Shuddy. You've cut corners on safety and materials to pay off your gambling debts and to give this movie a basic plot.
17: Rubbish.
20: I know it is, but the writer's not exactly Frederick Forsyth, is he?
17: The Silver Bullet is my mistress, Higgins. There's nothing wrong with her design.
20: Oh, no. Have you seen the brake shoes?
17: What's wrong with the brake shoes?
20: They're made out of old ash puppies. That's what's wrong. and that so-called turbo-impulse reciprocating fuel chamber.
17: What about it?
20: It's a carburetor from a 65 Anglia. You cleaned up the Brasso, it's not...
17: Look, Higgins, if you don't take that train out, I'll tell the authorities about your addiction to hallucinatory drugs.
20: What addiction to hallucinatory drugs?
17: Come down off the ceiling and I'll tell you.
20: Sir, it's blackmail, is it? Very well, Shuddy, I'll drive your train. But if I get through to Aberdeen without loss of life, I won't nominate him for an Oscar, right?
17: Oh, it's a deal. Now, get out and get that engine warmed up.
8: Meanwhile, the station clock ticked relentlessly on towards 0 hour. Bert?
15: What?
8: Clock's pecked up again. Get the sundial out, will you?
15: That was the sundial.
8: Interesting character coach now had its full complement of interesting characters, except for the page 3 model, who was being detained in the security officer's back room.
18: Here, officer, mm-hmm. Are you sure this is normal practice before I'm allowed on the train?
21: What's that, my dear?
18: Body searching.
21: Afraid it is, my dear. Security and all that.
18: Yes, but why do I have to body search you?
21: Well, that's only fair, isn't it? Besides, we had a chap yesterday who appeared to have something strapped to his leg.
18: Who?
21: Mick Jagger, but it was a false alarm. Now, tell me, do you remember Itmar?
18: Itmar? Well, I've heard of it, yes.
21: Good. Big breaths?
18: Yes, and I'm only 16.
21: What an amazing memory you have for old jokes, my dear.
22: Hello, King's Cross Silver Bullet. Come in, Higgins. This is Houston Control. Over.
20: Hello, Houston Street Pancras. This is the Silver Bullet. Over.
22: A route condition report, Higgins. You can expect gales, hurricanes, tornadoes, floods, tremors, turbulence, and depressions.
20: Not on this trip, Houston.
22: Why not?
20: I brought my own food.
22: Roger. Good luck, Silver Bullet. Over and out.
20: Thank you, Houston. Over and out. Hello, buffet bar steward. 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
23: You're welcome.
8: So this was it. Everything checked and double-checked for a journey which would eventually see the ill-fated passengers go through the tormented regions of hell. Yes, on this line it was impossible to avoid Darlington. But of course such a historic event could not take place without due and proper pomp and panoply. No less a person than Her Royal Highness Princess Margaret had been booked to officially launch the Silver Bullet.
20: Deals, contracts, commissions, deals, contracts, commissions.
24: Here, Chairman of British Rail on line 1, Mr. O'Reilly.
20: All right, Beryl, I'll speak to him. Oh, Beryl!
24: Yeah.
20: Take the Pekingese for a walk round the block, will you, the while?
24: Yeah, all right. Come on, Mr. Stilgo, whoop easy.
20: Hello. Oh, yes, someone to launch a train, you say. Well, of course I can help you. Now, how much were you thinking of spending? I'll see. Beryl, bring the Pekingese back, will you? What? You don't want... All right. Look, what about Bernie Winters? He's a good boy and his family think he's funny. What? What's that? Royalty? You some kind of Shamil, my life. Do you know how much Terry Wogan charges? And besides, who wants Wogan these days, eh? He's had more public exposure than Shirley Bassey's armpits. Look... I'll tell you what, leave it with me. I promise I'll get you someone.
25: And so, my friends, on this legendary day for British Rail, I now ask Her Regal Highness, Princess Margaret, to launch the Silver Bullet. Regal Highness?
24: No, thanks. I'll have one of my Rothmans.
25: I name.
24: I name that tune in 7.
25: No. I name this train the Silver Bullet. Go on.
24: I name this train the Silver Bullet. I-O Silver, I-Hey!
25: Oh, never mind the speech. Just let go of the champagne bottle.
24: I haven't finished it yet. Give it.
25: Give it here.
20: This is it, crew. Stand by to energize igniters for warp one pulsar maximum thrust.
8: Yes, champagne in the distributor cap. But luckily, Nigel Dempster was there to lick it dry, and eventually the silver bullet shot out of the station like a tortoise with a hernia. And much to the delight of the passengers.
0: Anyone sitting here, Squire?
1: No.
0: Good. That's better. Going to Aberdeen, are you?
1: Yes.
0: What is it then? Business trip?
1: Yes, and if you don't mind, I'm trying to read my newspaper.
0: Sorry, Gov. I'll say no more then. Here, in fact, I think I'll just read my newspaper. Oh, dear. God, dear.
1: What is it?
0: Ah, Daily Express. Oh, no. They ought to be locked up. Locked up in a rotten cage. Behind bars, that's where they ought to be. Locked up behind bars, yeah?
1: Who?
0: Tigers. What's it? Tiger. Yeah, escaped from the zoo, you see.
1: Really?
0: Cha. Honest. You know, it makes you want to cry, doesn't it, eh? I mean, it makes you want to weep. Really weep.
1: What does?
0: Peeling onions. Hey, look, woman here beating the record for peeling onions.
1: Oh. Heavens above.
0: Whipping, that's what they want. Damn good whipping. No doubt about it, whipping's the only answer. Oh, yes. A good whipping, that's what I say. Whip them. Give them a good stiff whipping.
1: All right. Who?
0: Egg whites. Egg whites. See, look, recipe here for lemon meringue pie.
1: Look, would you mind keeping your ridiculous comments to yourself? I don't want to chat. I don't want to talk. I just want to read my newspaper in peace. And I'm not in the slightest bit interested in what you're reading and your boring little newspaper. All right.
0: Sorry, Gov.
1: Will you shut up? I am not interested.
0: What? Hey. Oh, dear, look at the size of the bumpers on that.
1: Really? Really? Where's that, then?
0: Well, look, this new Volvo. Look at the bumpers.
14: Excuse me, sir. Have you finished with your express?
0: No, not yet, mate. But look, I've got the mail, mirror, sun and the store, if you want.
14: Oh, no, thank you, no. It's got to be the express.
0: What's that, then?
14: There's no toilet roll in the loo.
0: Oh, what?
18: Look at all those cows.
2: Yes, Melissa, they've always been a problem in King's Cross.
18: Disgusting hussies ought to be chained up and flogged.
2: They usually are, that's part of the job. Wow, look at that. Now there's a sight to behold. What a beauty. Oh, she's magnificent. Now, there's something to turn a real man on, eh? 38, 24, 38, what a sight!
18: Compton?
2: What?
18: Can't you forget train spotting numbers? We're on holiday.
2: Sorry, Melissa.
3: Hi there. I'm Gloria, your hostess for the journey.
2: Oh.
3: I'm here to satisfy your fancy, pamper your whims, and fulfill your indulgences.
2: Oh, well, in that case, I think I'd like my whims pampered, if you don't mind.
18: Compton!
2: Oh. I mean, I want the heat turning up. It's freezing in here.
3: I'm sorry, sir, I can't oblige. You see, in the guard's van, we have a large cargo of nitroglycerin, and if the temperature rises, it starts to sweat.
2: What?
8: And now a short pause for listeners to picture in their mind a large cargo of nitroglycerin sweating. Right, that's enough. Now, back to the story.
3: But there's no need for alarm, sir. No cause to worry. It's as safe as houses.
2: Oh, I've got a council house.
3: Oh, dear, we are in trouble.
4: Miss.
3: Calm down, sir. Now tell me, what is it?
4: It's my wife. She's having a baby.
3: A baby?
4: Yes. She's just seen the price of a cheese sandwich.
3: There, madam. Just take it easy now. Relax.
15: Tickets, please. All tickets, please.
26: What? Oh, sorry. I just dropped off there. Here you are.
15: A special pass, eh?
26: Yes, I'm Detective Inspector McIntosh. I'm taking this homicidal maniac up north to serve his time.
15: Which homicidal maniac is that, then, Inspector?
26: This one here.
5: Oh, my God, he's done a runner. He's lost on the train.
6: Inspector, my wife and her mother are on this train. Is he dangerous?
5: Dangerous? If he gets hold of an axe, he'll slaughter every woman on board. Is there an axe on the train?
6: No, but I could lend him a large cleaver from the kitchen.
9: There.
6: Yes, sir.
9: Is it me, or can I smell something awful?
6: I think it's a bit of both, sir.
9: Smells like burning brake fluid to me, sir.
6: I'll have it checked immediately. Gloria, yeah. Nip along and ask Driver Higgins to check the brake, will you?
18: I'm on my way, sir. Have a nice day.
6: The silver bullet surged on, snaking its snake-like form like a snake snaking along a snake-like line. As Sir John Betjeman turned in his grave, onward it sped through Peterborough, York, Southampton and Buenos Aires. The giant wheels singing their familiar song as they ate up the miles. Clickety-click, 66. Doctor's orders, number 9. On its own, 27.
5: Okay, driver, do as I say and you won't get hurt.
20: What the...
5: I'm an escaped homicidal maniac.
20: Homicidal maniac?
5: Yes. I blame it on society, of course. Social deprivation, urban decay, unemployment, and Robson missing that penalty last Saturday. I've butchered dozens of people, so I warn you, one more murder won't make any difference to my sentence of 2 years probation.
20: What do you want?
5: I want you to turn this train around and head for Libya. And no clever stuff, got it?
20: Libya? Now look here. Do you know that Omega is the last letter in the Greek alphabet? And that the Latin for common law is lex non scripta?
5: I told you, no clever stuff. Now then.
10: Don't anybody move.
20: What?
10: I am an Arab terrorist, and I warn you, I have strange lumps under my jalabi. You disappoint me, gentlemen. The best feline in the whole show, and you can't think of a joke? Now, turn this train around and head for Cuba.
5: Hold on, pal. I don't know where you come from, but in this country we form orderly queues. And this train is going to Libya.
10: Libya?
5: What's wrong with Libya?
10: Oh, it's terrible.
5: Really?
10: Oh, yes. Me and the wives had a fortnight there last year. The food's awful. Beasts are filthy. Nothing to do at night.
5: Oh, so what's Cuba like then?
10: Oh, great. Hey, look, you fancy a drink in the buffet? We have a chat about it. I got some brochures.
5: A good idea, Robert. Yeah, Thomas Cooks.
6: Higgins emitted a sigh of relief as the hijackers left, but his sigh turned to a gasp of horror as from the corner of his eye, he saw the lump of concrete hurtling towards his windscreen. Yes, the militant wing of the National Bus Company were determined to stop the silver bullet.
18: Hi, Mr. Higgins. The guard sent me to... Oh, no. He's unconscious, and now there's no one to drive the train.
6: Quickly composing herself, Gloria recalled her earlier training of what to do in such a situation. Jump out of the train. But unselfishly, she thought of the passengers, the crew, the cargo, and the expensive new tights she was wearing. She decided to radio her desperate situation to Houston Control.
11: Okay, Gloria, stay on this frequency. I'll get back to you. Mozzarelli.
12: Chef.
11: Get me Charlton Heston on the phone. Stanislavski.
13: Sir.
11: Get all emergency equipment to Aberdeen Central. Campuccini.
12: Sir.
11: Alert all stations along the line. Jones.
12: Sir.
11: Get your name changed. It's too ordinary for a movie like this.
12: Sir, Charlton Heston on the line, sir.
11: Yeah, about time. Hey, Chuck. Chuck, we got one hell of a problem with a silver bullet. Driver's unconscious, a brake fluid on fire, the nitro's sweating, two hijackers are on board, there's a guy with a bomb in his case, and the buffet have run out of small change. What'd you say, Chuck?
27: Oh, my God.
11: Oh, thanks, Chuck. You've been a great help. Gloria. Gloria, you still there?
28: I'm here.
11: Gloria, whatever you do, don't touch any of those controls.
28: Why not?
11: Because you're not in the union, are you?
28: I'll join.
11: Okay, Gloria, now, here's what I want you to do. First...
20: Ottilie, the driver's unconscious and the train's picking up speed. We're all going to die. I don't want to die.
18: Pull yourself together. Surely the guard will think of something.
20: I am the guard.
5: Will you belong in there, guard? There are others waiting to use it.
2: Melissa, why don't we...
18: Shut up, Compton. Listen, everyone. Surely one of you can drive a train.
12: You're what?
18: Shut up.
2: Oh, get lost, will you? Get lost.
18: I say, shouldn't we all put our heads between our legs or something?
2: Oh, good idea.
18: Between your own legs, you dirty old devil.
2: Look, Melissa, why don't we...
18: Shut up, Compton.
7: Gloria?
3: I'm still here, Houston.
7: Gloria, we have run the problem through our computer, and if you enter Aberdeen Station at your present speed, you'll push the ticket office right through to Inverness. There's only one slim chance to save you, but, well, we think it's worth a try.
3: Okay, what do I have to do?
7: Repeat after me. Our Father, who art in heaven.
13: Did you save him?
3: Yeah, it's my son.
13: If anything happens to me, will you see that my wife gets this?
3: What is it?
13: A bottle of strychnine, but tell her it's gin or something, will you?
28: Everybody, look! Look! I can see Aberdeen Station! Oh, brace yourselves, everyone!
14: Melissa, why don't we...
28: Shut up, Compton, and if you've got any last words, you'd better say them now!
14: Thank you. Why don't we pull the communication call?
7: Ladies and gentlemen, thank you for travelling British Rail. And we hope...
28: Out of my way, I want a word with that station master.
13: Yes, well, I know you've had a nightmare journey, madam. I do apologise for the unconscious driver, the burning fluid, the sweating nitro.
28: No, I'm not complaining about any of that.
13: Oh, you mean hurtling uncontrollably along at terrifying speed?
28: Yes, and we're still 45 minutes late.
13: Oh, great steam, you can't get along.
25: You've just been riveted to your seats by Hudwinks, starring Roy Hudd as the Jalabi and Chris Emmett, Denise Coffey, Fred Harris and David Goodison as the Strange Lumps. The script was written whilst waiting for a connection, and the entire disastrous journey was produced by Jonathan James Moore.

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0: The Irene Dunn, Fred McMurray Show with Irene Dunn as Susan Armstrong, owner and editor of the Hillsdale Morning Star, and Fred McMurray as George Harvey, her ace reporter. Things as usual are happening in the offices of the Morning Star, and as usual, they're happening to Susan and George.
1: Here he is, Miss Armstrong.
2: Well, Mr. Harvey, I suppose you have a good reason for not answering the phone in your office.
3: Best reason in the world. I wasn't in my office.
2: That wasn't funny, Sammy.
1: Yes, ma'am.
3: Personally, I thought it had a delightful touch of the pixie about it, but we could be wrong, eh, Sammy?
1: Yes, sir.
2: Would I be overstepping my authority if I inquired where you were?
3: Perfectly within your rights, boss. I was down in the basement playing a little gin with the printers.
2: Last week it was poker with the circulation department. Today it's gin with the printers. Probably working yourself up to matching pennies with the newsboys.
3: That wasn't funny, Sammy.
1: Yes, sir.
2: Sammy will decide those things for himself.
3: Yes, boss.
2: It's just that you haven't turned up a first-class story in a long while.
3: Well, it's this town, not me. Nothing happens.
2: Have you been to the police department lately?
3: No.
2: Well, you know, it's just possible you might get a story there.
3: Well, frankly, boss, I can't afford the police department.
2: What do you mean?
3: They play sharper gin than the printers downstairs. If you'd care to giggle, Sammy, she said you were on your own. Thank you, Sammy.
2: George, I'll expect you back here in an hour.
3: Mm-hmm. From where?
2: The police department. And try to bring back a story.
3: I promise. I can see the headline now. Underpaid reporter cleaned by the city's finest. Or, cops cop coppers from Cub.

0: Yeah, excuse me, Harvey. Sergeant Barry. Yeah? Yeah? Okay, take one of the squad cars, have a look.
1: Anything hot, Sergeant?
0: Yeah, some kids shooting tin cans with BB guns.
1: What's wrong with that?
0: Yeah, their cans happen to be on the shelves of the Acme Grocery Company.
1: Yeah. Well, that might make a story, and again, it might not. Hey, Sarge, I heard a little rumor the other day. Just wondering about it.
0: Yeah, so?
1: A couple of big-time gamblers in town.
0: You can hear anything.
1: Joe and Dave Roberti and some of the boys. They're staying at the Grandview Motel.
0: Well?
1: I just thought you might want to do something about it.
0: Like what?
1: How should I know? You're the law.
0: Until I kill somebody, I can't even get them for income tax evasion.
1: They've been here for 5 days.
0: I can count.
1: What do they want?
0: How would I know?
1: Well, why don't you ask them?
0: I did.
1: Yeah? What did they say?
0: They didn't seem to want to tell me.
1: Unfriendly, eh?
0: Very.
1: Well, sooner or later, the Morning Star will find out why they're here.
0: If you do, you tell me.
1: If I do, you'll read it in the paper. By the way, Sergeant, you do read, don't you?
0: Everything, including the Riot Act. And if you're not out of
1: don't
0: here...
1: Don't get excited, Sergeant. I was just on my way.
2: George, take your feet off my desk.
1: Sorry.
2: Now, tell me, what do you think?
1: What do I think? I think you're beautiful.
2: That isn't what I meant.
1: Well, it's what I meant. Okay, you were talking about the old Collins place. I'm not sure I remember it.
2: Well, it's that big, dark, dilapidated old house down on the riverfront. Hasn't been lived in for 30 or 40 years. It was once considered the show place of the town, but now it's a wreck. You know that place at the end of Dock Street.
1: Oh, yeah, I remember. Broken windows, roof bare of shingles, paint washed away, front porch caved in.
2: Yes, that's the place.
1: Well, what do you want me to do? Paint it?
2: No. I just want you to spend the night in it.
1: Spend the... Why?
2: Because you don't think it's haunted.
1: Do you?
2: George, I'm simply looking for a story. Now, don't you think it's a civic duty of the Morning Star to investigate?
1: Investigate something you just dreamed up? Well, in a sense, no doubt.
2: What's the matter? You afraid?
1: Am I afraid to spend the night in the old Collins house? That's a fair question.
2: George, I'm half inclined to do it with you.
1: Well, if you have a free evening, can't we think of something better to do than that?
2: We could take flashlights and sandwiches.
1: And bottles.
2: And guns.
1: Oh, guns, sure. Yeah. Wait a minute, Susan. You don't mean we're actually going to do this idiotic thing?
2: Of course, I could cover the story myself.
1: Okay. Am I a man or am I a hired hand?
2: Good. I'm glad you look at it so sensibly.
1: Yeah. How about dinner on you?
2: Okay. Here goes another half buck. Come on, ghost hunter.
1: Susan, doll.
2: Miss Armstrong.
1: Miss Armstrong, doll, I've got to make a phone call. Would you excuse me?
2: Sure.
1: Keep my dinner warm for me.
2: All right.

0: Police.
1: Sergeant Barry, please.
2: Sergeant Barry.
1: This is George Harvey. Say, Sarge, this call is maybe for nothing, but I just got a hunch. Is there anything you can tell me about that old Collins place down on the riverfront?
2: Yeah, all I know is the last few weeks it's been a pain in the neck.
1: Why?
2: Anonymous phone calls, 8, 10, 12 maybe. Investigate screams, gunshots, lights, suspicious characters. Somebody with a sense of humor, I guess.
1: Yeah, my hunch was right.
2: And every time we went through the place from top to bottom.
1: What did you find?
2: Nothing, exactly nothing.
1: Not even a ghost?
2: Not even a ghost of a ghost. It'll be a long time before we answer another call about that place. Now, what you want to know?
1: Well, not especially, Sergeant, but thanks anyway.
3: To make your call?
1: Yeah. Susan, what a sneaky thing to do. You knew all about those anonymous calls to the cops.
3: Oh, yes, of course.
1: Of course, she says.
3: Angry, aren't you?
1: Angry? No, I'm just scared. Maybe that place is haunted. What do you think goes on in that broken-down palace?
3: Well, I don't know, but if we find out, that's what I want for the Sunday feature. Come on, let's pack up our ammunition and go.

0: Well, here we are.
1: Yeah.
0: I think it's going to rain.
1: It is raining.
0: Knew I couldn't be wrong. Oh, lightning.
1: Jack, lightning.
0: Thunder.
1: Right again. Want me to hold your hand?
0: The hand of the editor and publisher of the Morning Star? Yes. Thunderstorms scare me to death. Do you mind if I seem to be pressing my face against your chest?
1: No, not at all. It isn't raining rain, you know. It's raining cats and dogs.
0: I've heard it sung better.
1: And if it's raining, have no regrets. There will be puddles out in the streets.
0: Regrets?
1: Well, I'm a reporter, not a poet. And the shower has passed for the moment, anyway.
0: Yeah, so it has.
1: Well, now we're here, we go right into that black, deserted hulk of unknown tears.
0: I wonder if people think it's haunted. George, look.
1: Hmm? Yeah. Yeah, it looks like somebody's moving around in there with a light.
0: Yeah.
1: Well.
0: George, what are you going to do?
1: Editors and publishers ask the silliest questions.
0: Now, George, wait. I'm coming, too.
1: Well, here's the door. Why don't you go back to the car, Susan, and try to act like a good girl?
0: Because I'm not a good girl. I am the editor and publisher of the fastest-growing paper...
1: Shh, Susan.
0: You're fired. Insubordination.
1: Well, stop shivering. Or don't shiver so close to me. Makes it harder to pick this lock.
0: Did you ever pick a lock before, George?
1: Oh, I used to count that day lost when I didn't pick at least... There. I got it. Shh. Listen.
0: Did you hear anything?
1: Yeah, I thought I did, but I...
0: Might as well find out. Anybody home?
1: Susan.
0: That was a shot.
1: Yeah, that's what it sounded like.
0: What do we do?
1: Write a letter to our congressman. Here, give me that flashlight. Thanks. Now get back in the car and drive to the police station. Go on.
0: George, I'm so glad you're not hurt. Won't this make a wonderful story?
1: Sure. I can see the headlines. Reporter not hurt. It'll kill the people and sell enough papers to stuff in a medium-sized rat hole. Hiya, Sergeant.
2: Well, George, anything for publicity, huh?
1: What do you mean?
2: You know how many times we've gone through this dump. We wouldn't have come this time if it hadn't have been for Miss Armstrong who made the report. She says you heard somebody shot.
0: But I did, Sergeant. Didn't we, George?
1: We certainly did. And I found the body. It's in there, right at the end of the hall.
2: Dead?
1: Very dead.
2: Let's go, boys. Miss Armstrong, you stay where you are. George Harvey, you come with me. Now tell me, George, what'd you find?
1: A man about my size, shot through the head. There's the door. Open it and see for yourself.
2: Where?
1: I don't know, Sergeant.
2: Where's the body?
1: So help me, Sarge, he was lying here, right here with a hole through his head. Dead. Dead as a smoked herring.
2: And he got up and walked away, huh?
1: That's the way it looks, doesn't it?
2: Also, it looks as if this whole affair was a publicity stunt for the Morning Star. And as for you, Harvey, I'm going to crucify you. I'm going to make a special point of it. Come on, men, let's get out of here.
3: Would I should get it, Miss Susan?
0: No patience, I'll answer it. Hello?
4: This is Joe Roberti. I want to talk to the dame who runs the paper.
0: The Morning Star? Patience, it's Joe Roberti.
3: The gangster?
0: I run the Morning Star, Mr. Roberti. What can I do for you?
4: Just stay right where you are until I get there.
0: He's coming over here.
3: Well, if I'd have known he was coming, I'd have baked a cake. I never saw a real, genuine gangster before. What's he want?
0: Well, I don't know.
3: Oh. Well, he'll probably tell you.
0: Patience, is there a gun in the house?
3: Oh, sure. Sure, in the gun room. Trench mortars, bazookas, Tommy guns, 155s. You name it, we got it.
0: You've been listening to too many radio shows, Patience. No gun?
3: No gun.
0: Well, I've got to try and get Joe.
3: You love him, don't you?
0: George?
3: George.
0: What do you mean, do I love George?
3: Well, don't you?
0: Don't be a fool. I wouldn't... Hello?
5: Is this the editor and publisher of the Hillsdale Morning Star?
0: Oh, George, where are you?
5: As it happens, I'm at the office, and I've just been writing you a little note. Shall I read it to you?
0: George.
5: To Susan Armstrong from George Harvey. When I left the charming old Collins mansion...
0: George, how soon can you get here?
5: No. I'm tired and wet and disgusted. If you want to apologize, you can do it now by phone.
0: Oh, George, you idiot. Listen, Joe Roberti called me, and he's coming over here now.
5: Joe Roberti? Why?
0: Oh, it's probably nothing more than a little rub-out.
5: Hold everything, Susan. I'll be there.
3: Miss Susan, I suppose you're going to want sandwiches and stuff for your gangster friend.
0: Don't you dare leave this room, Patience.
3: Don't worry. When this Roberti mug comes, I'll be sitting here knitting. Poor old Patience, just minus a few of her buttons.
0: Oh, there he is. I'll go.
4: Hiya. Come in, boys. A couple of friends of mine. It's wet outside. I want to talk to you a minute. Hey, it's a nice place you got here. Who's the old dame?
0: Oh, Patience. This is Joe Roberti and a couple of friends of his.
3: How do you do?
4: Hiya. Scram.
3: Scram? Oh, of course. Scram to you, too.
0: Sit down, gentlemen. Well, Mr. Roberti.
4: I got something I want to talk to you about.
0: Yes?
4: It's this guy that works for you.
0: Well, I've got a number of guys working for me, Mr. Roberti.
4: George Harvey.
0: Oh.
4: We want to talk to the both of you.
0: Oh, will you pardon me?
4: Sit down. I'll get it.
0: Well, I'd like to open my own door, Mr.
4: Sit down. Oh, Mr. Harvey, we was expecting you.
6: But I...
4: Come in.
6: Well, thanks. I
4: will.
6: Man.
4: Oh.

0: Now back to our two stars, Irene Dunne and Fred McMurray, and the second act of our story. Something violent and unfriendly happened to George Harvey's head when he met gangster Joe Liberti at Susan's front door. Now he's slowly, painfully coming to.
1: Oh, my head. Where am I?
2: You're in the living room.
1: Whose lap is my head on?
2: Mine.
1: Susan's?
2: Certainly.
1: You're sure it's my head?
2: Of course it's your head.
1: I was afraid of that.
2: How would you like some hot milk, Georgie?
1: I'd love some hot milk. Just chill it to below freezing, put it in a rubber bag, and put the bag on my head.
2: Okay, I'll get it. You're all right, George.
1: All right, she said. I'm dying.
2: Why don't you open your eyes?
1: Because I don't feel like it.
2: What's your name?
1: George Harvey.
2: You can open your eyes now, can't you?
1: Yeah. Oh, hello, Susan Dahl.
2: And Miss Armstrong.
1: You look beautiful, even from here. Especially from here.
2: Sit up.
1: Okay, I'm up.
2: Now, what happened, George?
1: Don't you know?
2: Well, Roberti said that when he opened the door, you slipped and fell and hit your head.
1: Huh.
2: And he carried you in here, and, well, he was really very helpful, George.
1: Yes, indeed. Helpful old Joe.
2: Well, I'm trying to get it straight in my head. Now, he came here because he knew I'd send for you.
1: Yeah, I suppose so.
2: He could have killed you, couldn't he?
1: No doubt.
2: Instead, he just hit you on the head.
1: That is the impression I got.
2: Oh, now, don't be funny, George. I'm trying to figure this out.
1: Well, let me do it for you. Joe Roberti wants to warn both of us to mind our own business. And he does it without a word spoken or written. He's using a kind of sign language. He gives me a bump on the head and then leaves it to us to figure it out.
2: Well, do you think we ought to call the police, George?
1: Did you see him slug me?
2: The first I knew you were hurt was when he carried you in here.
1: Well, then what kind of a story could I tell? Joe Roberti slugged me. Why? I don't know. If I fed them that yarn, the cops would laugh at me. Ha ha. Also, Yak, I'm laughing too.
2: George, this warning business. Of course, you mean the Collins place.
1: I don't know what else it could be.
2: Well, then, let's go back there. Let's show them that they can't scare us. We'll even search for the body that wasn't there.
1: It was there, Susan Dow.
2: Miss Armstrong.
1: Oh, Miss Armstrong, you're beautiful and you're a great editor and publisher, but I know when I'm licked. And I quit.
2: Hello?
3: Sergeant Barry speaking. Miss Armstrong, is George Harvey there?
2: Yes, just a moment. Sergeant Barry.
1: Yeah, Sergeant.
3: Joe Roberti just called me. Said you bumped your head. Said he was afraid you might need help. Is it bad, I hope?
1: It throbs a little when I talk to you, Sergeant.
3: We had two more anonymous calls, George.
1: Fascinating, I'm sure.
3: One of the calls said there was a fire at the Collins place.
1: Mm-hmm. Was there a fire?
3: That apartment didn't find any. The other call said somebody was dumping a body in the river.
1: Were they?
3: No, not when we got there. But of course we'll have the entire river dragged from here to the mouth of the Mississippi. It shouldn't be more than a couple of thousand miles.
1: Just a second, Sergeant. Why are you mad at me?
3: You're a big town reporter in a small town, right?
1: Yes, but...
3: I know how you feel about Susan Armstrong. Doesn't it make sense? Anything to put her paper on the map?
1: Oh, now, wait a minute, Sergeant. You're wrong about this.
3: No, George. When you start making fools of us in the department with all these calls about the Collins place, you're just making a fool of yourself. You'll see.
2: George, I heard enough of that. Sergeant Barry thinks you're responsible for the calls about the Collins place.
1: That he does. He's got it all figured out.
2: But you didn't do it, George, did you? Not even for me.
1: I quit. This is the end. You get yourself another boy.
2: Oh, George, don't get so excited. Can't you see what the scheme is?
1: Certainly, certainly. Naturally, any fool can see what this... Well, what do you think it is?
2: All these calls to the police. The body that disappeared. Don't you see?
1: Oh, of course I see. It's so obvious. Go on.
2: Even Roberti coming and conking you on the head. Now, if you think about it, you can see why, can't you?
1: Oh, it's perfectly plain, but just for the record, I'd like to know...
2: Well, don't you think that we ought to get to the Collins place just as soon as we can? Because if we're right, I mean...
1: Oh, we're right. We're absolutely right. Let's go. Why here?
2: Well, you don't think we ought to stop in front of the place, do you?
1: No, no, just not.
2: It's raining again.
1: Indubitably.
2: Oh, lightly.
1: Don't worry, if you can hear it, you're okay, you know.
2: Is there going to be any more?
1: Possibly, but I'll be here to protect you.
2: Oh, don't sound so smug. And don't think I know that I'm silly about lightning.
1: I don't think you're silly. I just wish there'd be more of it, lots more.
2: Oh,
1: Let there be lightning and thunder in Hillsdale. Thank you.
2: George, when the lightning flashed, did you see what I saw?
1: On the riverbank? Yeah.
2: I'm not wrong, then. Looked like a barge out there. And they're loading something heavy into the old house. I guess if we call the police, they'd laugh at us, wouldn't they?
1: They certainly would. And I wouldn't be surprised if that's what this whole thing has been about. Cry wolf until the cops won't listen anymore.
2: What should we do?
1: You want to know what I think?
2: What?
1: We ought to go home, go to bed, pull the covers over our heads, and forget that we saw anything.
2: George, what do you think's going on in there?
1: I couldn't have put that question better myself, Susan. How badly do you want this story, whatever it is?
2: Well, what do you mean?
1: Enough to risk getting shot and thrown in the river?
2: You couldn't do that. You're just being melodramatic. We don't even know what or who or why.
1: Not yet, but soon, maybe. Look in the rearview mirror. We're getting out of here. Yeah, that did it.
2: It's Joe Roberti and those other two.
4: Get out.
1: Hello, Roberti.
4: Out, both of you.
2: Mr. Roberti, I am...
4: Quick, boys.
2: Oh, don't.
5: Yeah, sorry, lady. Yeah, they're clean.
4: Okay, walk. I thought I'd give you a nice, polite warning to stay away from here. Even offered to send for a doctor.
2: Yes, that was sweet of you, Mr. Roberti. Wasn't it, George?
1: Yes, terribly, terribly sweet.
4: I do everything I can to make it easy, and still you gotta come down here and stick your nose in it.
2: Well,
4: just makes me kind of sick.
2: Oh, poor Joe.
4: Yeah, poor Joe, that's what they say. Poor Joe, just a kind-hearted slob. Stop. Open the door. Go ahead. Flashlight. Okay. Now you're here. You satisfied? What do you want to see? The cop's been through this joint 100 times. Come on.
1: Who owns this place, Roberti?
4: Me and my brother. We bought it, and anything we want to do with it is up to us, right?
2: Oh, right. Absolutely right. What are you going to do with it? Make it a morgue? Just what happened to the corpse Mr. Harvey saw?
4: That should have been in pictures, huh? I yell, help, fire a shot, and slap a handful of tomato ketchup on my forehead.
1: Well, it sure fooled me, Joe. I suppose it was just another stunt to make the cops so tired of this place they'll never go through it again, huh?
4: You want to know something? If somebody was to call the cops right now and tell them to go to the old Collins place because a couple of people from the Morning Star was being rubbed out, they'd laugh. Laugh! They'd trace the call and they'd run you in.
2: You have a wonderful sense of humor, Joe.
4: Yeah, I killed myself. Open the door. You wanted to know? Look then.
1: A printing press.
4: You saw it coming off the barge. Smart, huh? Being right here on the river, we can flood the country. Right from here.
2: What's he talking about, George? Counterfeit money?
1: Sure. Is that it, Joe? Or is it greeting cards?
4: Yeah, it gives me an idea. Maybe I'll print some greeting cards, too. Valentine's. Take them out to the dock, boys.
5: Yeah.
2: Oh, Joe, could I have a word with George?
4: Sure. Tell him anything you want. Out there. No shooting.
5: Let's go.
2: He said I could talk to him.
5: Go ahead. Talk.
2: George, I'm sorry.
1: Yeah, I'm sorry, too. Give me your hand, Susan, will you? You're cold. Can you swim?
2: No.
1: That's what you think. Here, hang on to me. Hang on to my belt and keep your head up. I've got hold of a piling.
6: I'm okay, Joe.
1: They can't see us, but they can hear us. With all that gunfire, they're going to have every prowl car in the neighborhood.
7: They jumped up that dock and pulled it off with him.
4: You get him?
7: I think so.
4: Good. Throw your gun in the river. We got to get out of here, but we're okay. They won't go through this place again.
6: If they can't, would it be all right to mention that I'm about to drown?
1: Sure. Hang on, Susan. If we can get to the next piling, we can get up the bank.
8: What paper do you read?
1: Just give it to me, Sammy.
8: Yes, sir. Right off the press. Read all about it. Counterfeit ring smashed. Heroic rescue.
2: Sammy.
8: Yes, ma'am?
2: Just leave the paper here. One copy on Mr. Harvey's desk and one on mine. You don't need to sell it to us, you know. Okay?
8: Okay. I guess I'm just a copy boy. A jerk, a squirt, a dope, a dummy. So it's wrong to get excited about the biggest story of all time?
1: Sammy, scram.
8: Scram? I know what's going on. You two want to be alone.
2: Well, Sammy's getting to be quite an understanding young man.
1: Yeah, he's learning early.
2: You're not getting any younger, George.
1: Meaning?

0: He's learning early.
1: You're not getting any younger, George.
0: Meaning?
1: You just might start learning to understand me.
0: Oh, okay. Teach me.
1: Would this help? Well?
0: Okay, teacher. I'm learning. And you know something?
1: What, George?
0: Wait till the pupil starts giving the teacher lessons.
2: Our stars, Irene Dunne and Fred McMurray, will be back in just a moment.

0: Nice out here in the porch, isn't it?
1: Mm-hmm.
0: Nice moon.
1: Nice moon.
0: Cool breeze. Not too cool, just about right, I'd say.
1: Of course, wearing a coat, you wouldn't notice.
0: Notice what?
1: Well, George, the evenings do get a little chilly.
0: Oh, want to go inside?
1: Of course not.
0: Well, if you're cold, I could get you a wrap.
1: Sit still, George.
0: Okay. Susan, about that haunted house story, I think we can get a good follow-up.
1: George.
0: Huh?
1: I remember what you said about the pupil giving the teacher lessons.
0: Oh, yeah, yeah. This is just an idea I had.
1: It's getting chilly out here. I'm cold.
0: You want my coat?
1: No, just the sleeves.
0: Huh? Oh, I get it. Yeah. How's this, teacher?
1: Wonderful, pupil. Just wonderful.
2: Irene Dunn and Fred McMurray will be back next week in another exciting comedy adventure in the gay new series, Bright Star. This is Wendell Niles inviting you to join us then.

0: You know, cats have minds of their own. 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They really do know what they like.
1: Tibby, Tibby, Tibby.
0: Tibby the meat lover, and now he's easy to please with Kitty Cat meat and liver dinner. All the meat he loves, and tasty liver too. It might have been cooked specially for him. And Tabby, she's happier than ever. She likes both the Kitty Cat dinners.
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1: Revolting People by Andy Hamilton and Jay Tarsis. With Jay Tarsis, Sophie Thompson, James Fleet, Hugh Dennis, Felicity Montague, Tony Morsley, Susie Blake, and Andy Hamilton.
2: My name is Samuel Oliphant, merchant in comestible snuff and sundry gee-jaws, and this is my journal, this fifth day of March, in the year of our Lord, 1770. These are turbulent times in the port of Baltimore. Revolutions in the air. Red coats are everywhere. And I set down these words as a chronicler, purely for the benefit of posterity and not for any financial gain. Though should any monies accrue from the sale of this journal or any exploitation thereof, including any Samuel Oliphant puppets, jugs, or amusing candles, well, then that would be...
3: Aren't you serving customers today?
2: Yes, in a moment, Mrs. Arbuthnot, I'm just...
3: I haven't got a moment. How much is this pea?
2: 1 pea. See, we normally sell them in pods.
3: Oh, well, not sure I'm prepared to commit to an entire pod.
2: Mrs. Arbuthnot, every day you come into my shop and ask me the price of, for example, a grain of rice, when both you and I know that you have no intention of ever purchasing anything.
3: Well, that's not true. I bought some once.
2: Yeah, May 16th, 1748. My father told me about it. That piece of string which you returned the next day, bloody from your pulled tooth.
3: Your father rushed me into that purchase. He was a bamboozler, God rest his soul. What's the matter with this bread? It's deformed.
2: It's not deformed. It's a pretzel. It's German.
3: Oh, that explains it. I'll not have one of these.
2: Yeah, well, of course not. But please, feel free to finger the rest of my merchandise. I think there's a plum over there that you might have missed. Here, let me squish it for you.
3: Oh, look, Samuel, your cup runneth over. Lots of customers, see? The aptly named Mrs. Breedlove and her brood.
2: Oh, God. Yeah, hello, Mrs. Breedlove. I wonder if you could warn your youngsters to steer clear of that stack of eggs, because... Yeah, well, essentially because of that.
4: Oh, I'm sorry, Samuel.
2: No, think nothing of it, Mrs. Breedlove. It can't be more than 1,000 of them. I can scoop it up and call it an omelet.
4: Ethan, get away from that mess.
5: I'm not Ethan. I'm Edgar.
4: Well, where's Ethan?
2: Aren't those his feet sticking out of the molasses barrel?
4: No, that's Charlie or Simon. Oh, Samuel, there's no rest for the weary when you've got 17 children.
2: Thought it was 19 children.
4: No, I count the triplets as one.
3: Have you heard what's been happening in Boston, Mrs. Breedlove?
4: Oh, yes, it's bedlam. Apparently the British disguise themselves as monkeys and seize the firstborn from every settler's home.
3: And boil them down for jam. I heard that too.
4: Innocent baby jam. Oh, damn those British monsters.
2: Yeah, well, Boston is certainly a powder keg. We should be thankful there are no bogus monkeys or baked babies here in our tranquil corner of Baltimore.
6: Death to King George!
7: Death to King George! Death to King George!
5: Who are all those angry people in the back room?
2: Well, that's just my daughter Mary and some of her friends.
5: Why are they shouting death to King George?
2: No. They're saying health to King George. It's health. Sounds like death, but it's quite the opposite.
5: No, I could tell. I heard him, and I know there's a big reward for information leading to the arrest of troublemakers.
2: Well, aren't you a smart, egg-covered little boy?
5: I'm not little. I'm going to be 12 next year.
2: Oh, I don't think so. Excuse me for a moment. Are you people insane? Mary, they can hear you in the shop and presumably all the way to the Red Coat Barracks.
8: Let them hear us, Father. Freedom can't be silenced. Have you heard what's been happening in Boston?
2: What, the baby jam thing?
9: Some patriots have really tweaked the king's nose. Apparently, they disguise themselves as clowns.
2: Clowns?
10: Yeah, that's right. Then they sneaked into the British barracks and nailed all the soldiers' boots to the floor.
2: And what was the point of that?
10: Well, it
11: partially damaged their boots.
10: Yeah, exactly, yeah. And the British thought that the clowns did it.
2: Yeah, but you see...
8: Oh, why must you always be the skeptic, Father? Why can't you just rejoice now that the war is about to begin and freedom's in the air?
2: Well, I don't know why you kids are all so fired up to go to war.
8: We're not kids. We're revolutionaries.
11: That's right. Yeah.
2: Do you know what war is? It's hell. Screaming and blood and limbs flying in all directions and everyone so irritable all the time and women getting letters and then bursting into tears. Yeah, and war, allow me to point this out, will wreak havoc on all your businesses. Every man jack of you.
11: Well, in actual fact,
2: well,
11: I would...
2: apart from you, John the Gravedigger.
11: And yeah. I think that I'd be...
2: And you, Tom the Musket Maker.
10: Yeah. Yeah, what about my...
2: And your bandage business would certainly flourish, Ben, but the point is...
10: War would be good for me, too.
2: You sell fudge.
10: People eat more fudge when they're frightened. Fudge and caramel, that's a well-known scientific fact.
2: Yeah. Very well. Well, war will be horrible for my business, because in my experience, dead people tend to shop less. And if I were you patriots, I'd keep my voice down, because you never know who's listening, and General Venables, the king's new commander, is reputed to be a vicious madman.
8: Fie on General Venables. We're not afraid of him.
10: Of course we are. He's a vicious madman.
8: No, we're not afraid. He's cowering behind his garrison walls in Annapolis, trembling in his stinking underwear, because he knows his days on this continent are numbered, and we're the ones doing the counting. Isn't that right, my fellow Americans?
12: How vicious a madman is he?
8: A pox on General Venables. We can't show fear.
11: Actually, I was supposed to go home hours ago.
10: Yeah, me too. Sit
8: down, all of you!
2: For heaven's sake, Mary, you're putting yourself in the most terrible jeopardy. And I've told you many times that I don't want you holding these inflammatory meetings under my roof. Oh, damn. Oh, no, Mrs. Breedlove.
4: I'm sorry, Samuel. The children have tripped over the snuff barrel again. It is in rather a bad spot.
2: Yes, I see. It's right near the eggs.
4: Consider setting aside a special play area for the children as a way of preventing accidents from happening.
2: Uh-huh. In the meantime, perhaps you and Mr. Breedlove could think of a way yourselves.
3: Samuel, your daughter Cora's coming across the street with her fiancé. Love is so strange. Your Cora is such a beautiful woman, and yet she's chosen to marry a man who resembles a warthog. And not a young warthog at that.
2: Please, Mrs. Arbuthnot, it's not your place to insult my future son-in-law. I'll see to that.
13: Salutations, good citizens. I bestow God's blessings on you all. What ho, Sam?
2: It's Samuel to you.
13: And greetings, Mrs. Arbuthnot, Mrs. Breedlove, Ethan, Edgar, Ruth, Patrick, Henry, Henrietta, Charlie, Joseph, little skinny earwiggy one. I'm sorry I can't seem to remember its name.
4: Oh, no, that's excellent, Mr. Spriggs. No one's ever gotten that far before. And I have no idea what that one's name is either. Come on, children.
14: Father?
2: Yes, Cora?
14: Ezekiel needs to have a few words with you concerning the guest list for our wedding banquet on Saturday.
2: Banquet? When did it become a banquet?
13: Oh, this is no time for parsimony, Sam.
2: Samuel.
13: This will be the social event of the year, which is why I've taken the liberty of adding my fellow masons to the list.
2: 65 extra fat men.
14: Please, Father. Saturday will obviously be the happiest day of my life. Why pinch pennies now?
13: Perhaps it would be more convenient if I paid for something, although it's not customary, of course.
2: No, thank you. I can manage my own daughter's wedding.
13: Well... We must be going, Cora. I'm needed back at work.
14: Already?
13: Oh, yes. There's constant pressure when you're the undersecretary to the assistant deputy of weights and measures.
2: Well, there's a constant pressure just saying it.
14: Father, I'd like to talk to...
13: Tarry not, Cora. It's starting to snow. And tarrying is the devil's caravansary on the road to the desert of damnation.
2: Tarrying is what?
14: Father, do you mind if I ask you something that's been troubling me?
2: About the wedding.
14: Yes, in a way.
2: You're nervous, aren't you?
14: Yes.
2: Big step, isn't it?
14: Yes.
2: And you're having second thoughts.
14: No.
2: Oh. Then what?
14: It's about Ezekiel.
2: He's old, isn't he?
14: No.
2: But he drinks. You can see those veins in his...
14: No, he never touches a drop,
2: but
14: Father.
2: He could start at any moment, and the late starters are the worst
14: pokers. Father, what I really need to know is, do you like him?
2: Do I like him?
14: Yes.
2: Do you like him?
14: Well, of course I like him. Why would I marry a man I don't like? That would make me desperate and pathetic, which I'm not, obviously. Mm-hmm. It's just that I need you to like him. He likes you. He calls you Sam.
2: Yeah, and if he does it again, I'll just...
14: So please, tell me. I need to know. Do you like him?
9: Cora! Time is fleeting, and it ill befits a man of my standing to be burdened with the baggage of laggardly tardiness.
14: So, do you like him?
2: Cora, like isn't the word.
14: Oh, thank you, Father.
2: You're welcome.
3: You got any old cabbages, Father? We're making an effigy of King George, and we need a head.
2: Yeah, over there, mind the egg puddle.
3: We need one that looks Teutonic, with pockmarks and pimples.
2: Uh-huh.
3: Is something wrong, Father?
2: No. Well, yes, your sister was just here with him.
3: Ezekiel Spriggs?
2: Yes, she asked me if I like him.
3: We must pretend to be happy for her.
2: But I can't. I can't even say the man's name without gagging.
3: You can. Look, just pretend I'm Cora. Tell me you love me.
2: Well, that's easy. I do love you.
3: Yeah, but now I'm Cora.
2: Well, I love her, too.
3: But you love me more.
2: I love you both equally.
3: Even though I'm prettier?
2: Mary, please.
3: All right. So imagine I'm Cora, and tell me how excited you are for me.
2: I'm very excited for you, Cora.
3: You hope I'll be as happy as the flowers receiving God's sweet rain.
2: Really?
3: Yes, I rather like that. Say that.
2: I hope you'll be as happy as the flowers receiving God's sweet rain.
3: And then you say, and most importantly, I really, really like Ezekiel.
2: No, I can't. I'll vomit.
3: You can.
2: I can't. I'm feeling all... I keep having this dream that I'm a fox and I'm cornered by giant slobbering beagles. And
3: oh, not the beagles dream again.
2: Giant beagles. My world is falling apart and I've got no customers apart from the ones who squash my fruit and break my eggs. I've got a daughter who wants to take on the British Empire with a handful of stones. And I have another daughter who's marrying a human purgative. And a son who's, well, God knows where. And I've got weevils in my biscuits and muskrats in my larder. And, well, things just couldn't get any worse.
12: Good day to you, sir. I'm Captain Walter Brimshaw of the Grenadiers. And this is my aide-de-camp, Sergeant McGuck.
15: At your service.
12: We're looking for one Samuel Elephant.
2: Elephant, that's me. And this is my daughter, Mary. Greet the nice, heavily armed soldiers, Mary.
3: I'll have no truck with lick-spittle servants of tyranny.
2: She's at that awkward age. Yeah, she'll warm up once she gets to know you better. What can I do for you, gentlemen?
12: I come with formal orders requesting the billeting of myself and my sergeant on these premises under the terms of the Quartering Act of 1768.
2: Oh, well, that would be an honor and a privilege. But unfortunately, we're a little cramped upstairs. What with
3: we'd never give succor to dastardly jackals who've massacred scores of innocent women and children.
12: We haven't done that, miss.
15: No, certainly not scores.
12: Now, the Quartering
15: How
12: Act...
15: How many is a score, sir?
12: 20.
15: Oh, well, no, then she's right. Yeah, I stand corrected. Yes.
2: Mary, why don't you go in the back and wind up your meeting of the Cabbage Appreciation Society?
3: Well, don't let those bastards stay here.
2: Kids, what can you do, huh?
15: I must say, your daughter's got spirit, sir, you know, and I like that in a wench, yeah. That and a nice set of hooters.
2: I beg your pardon?
12: Sergeant, please. I'm afraid the sergeant's manners have been forged in the heat of battle.
2: Yeah, he looks as if he's seen quite a few battles. Some fairly recently.
15: Oh, I've seen my share of combat, sir. See my right arm?
2: No.
15: Precisely. Blown off. By French grape shot, or frog shot, as we jokingly call it, on the Plains of Abraham. This leg, pure oak. The original was torn off at the thigh at the Battle of Plessy by a cannonball which was meant for General Clive. My right ear is lying in the blood-soaked mud of Culloden, and I lost my left eye during a rather lively family Christmas dinner. In a dispute over a candied yam.
2: What about that missing nostril?
15: Ain't? Oh, that's hereditary. Yeah. But, you see, look, I'm a survivor. I'm still here.
2: Yeah, well, half of you is.
12: So, would you be so good as to show us to our lodging?
2: Ah, yes, the lodging. Well, you know, if you'd only come last week before we burned all our beds, it's part of our traditional Maryland bed-burning ceremony.
12: McGurk doesn't require an actual bed. He can bunk in the stable.
15: I prefer the stable.
2: Well, we don't want to frighten the horses, do we? Have you tried the inn? They have plenty of rooms with whores.
12: Are you saying it will be impossible for you to accommodate us?
2: At the present time, sadly, yes.
12: Very well, then. Thank you for your time, Mr. Elephant. I'll inform General Venables. Come along, Sergeant.
2: General Venables?
12: Yes. He has given orders to list the names of those merchants unable to comply.
15: Yeah, we're meant to paint big red skulls on the doors of all who refuse. I don't know why he wants us to do that. I'll just get my brush out,
2: Hold on a minute. What was I thinking? We do have a couple of spare cots. We don't burn cots. No, we have two lovely ones up in the eaves that no one's using at the present time. So, there's really nothing to report to General Venables, is there?
12: Only that you've cooperated.
2: Exactly. Follow me.
15: Is it close to the larder?
2: Yes, it's directly above Mary's bedroom.
15: Ah, right. Any knotholes in the floor?
12: Sergeant!
15: Well, I don't want to jam my stunt, do I?
16: Yo-ho, Father! I'm home from the hunt.
2: Oh, good to see you, Joshua. Just in time to muck out the barn. Oh, wonderful. I see you've shot another bear.
16: Oh, this is not just another bear, Father. He was the king of the bears. I tracked him for days. And finally, we faced each other in a clearing. Our eyes met. We were both scared. But we respected each other because we knew we were two born hunters who were equally matched.
2: Apart from your having the gun.
16: That's right. So I blew his head off. I'll just put it down here.
2: How many times do I have to tell you, son, I don't like having these headless bear carcasses on the premises?
16: Oh, don't fret so, Father. We can turn this fella into 12 coats, 6 hats, and possibly a rather fetching codpiece. I'll skin it in the morning.
2: Yeah, well, can you use a knife this time? Furrier doesn't give us such a good price when there are teeth marks.
16: No, but with knives, where's the challenge?
2: Can you just come over and help me, but mind your head on that... Oh,
16: ow. That beam's way too low.
2: It's 7 feet.
16: Do you think I'm too big, Father?
2: Well, you're as big as you are, son. You just have to learn to duck.
16: People laugh at me.
2: Not to your face.
16: Was Mother a huge woman?
2: Are you helping me muck this stall out or not? It's for you, son. You're sleeping the night here.
16: Why? Who's in my room?
15: Andy diddled and he daddled in a diddly-dido with a hey diddle-diddle and a jiggy-jiggy-woo. And he whipped out his diddle-dong and dunked it in a...
17: Sergeant McGurk, please.
15: Yes, sir. Sorry, sir. I'm just an irrepressible cockney sparrow, sir.
17: It would better serve us, Sergeant,
12: if your manner did at all times befit an English gentleman.
15: I shall be the very model of decorum, sir.
12: Well, then please have the decorum to get ready for bed and stop peeping through the hole in the floorboard.
15: With respect, sir, I'm actually checking the floorboards for woodworm on account of my leg, you see.
12: What are you doing?
15: Well, unfastening the aforementioned limb, which is customary before retiring. Fine piece of workmanship, eh, sir? Albert Chiswick, master leg maker, made this a genius. Oh. He's the same Albert Chiswick as made the famous glass knee for the Duke of Norwich. Filled it with water, put a live goldfish inside. Both a working appendage and a conversation piece. Now, you see, look, I could never afford one of those. Maybe one day...
12: Sergeant, could you... Could
15: stop
12: you...
15: talking? Of course,
12: no,
15: sir.
12: No, could you just cover your...
15: Stump, sir? Yes, I was about to, sir.
12: What are you doing? Just stop that.
15: Oh, got to do this, Captain. It evacuates the parasites. Look at them scatter. Run, you little devils. Run, run.
8: What is all this? Isn't it hateful enough that we offer shelter to two of King George's thugs? Do we also have to be mercilessly pummeled by incessant clanking and clunking and obscene barrack room ditties about... Well, we know what they're about.
15: Well, they're folk songs about gathering in the harvest.
8: Don't give me that. And another thing. Stop spying on me.
15: That wasn't me.
8: Then whose eye was peering down at me while I undressed for bed?
15: Oh, yeah, no, that was me. But it was my glass one, you see. So there's no need to get so uppity.
12: Miss Elephant, I must apologize for my sergeant.
8: If you were half a man, you'd exercise some control over your subordinates. But you're obviously just a lily-livered milksop.
12: Madam, there's no call for you to succumb to such intemperate vapors.
8: You condescending glob of English jelly. For a farthing, I'd happily see you disemboweled and your entrails hung out in the square as bunting.
12: Miss Elephant, may I?
8: It's Oliphant. Mary Oliphant. Remember that. And remember that I hope you choke on the stench of your own infected bile, you bottom-feeding, sliming, crusted, maggot-infested sack of putrid rat piss.
15: You're in there, sir.

0: Well, how long will these soldiers be in my room, Father?
1: That's hard to say, son, till all this political tension eases between us and the British.
0: What tension?
1: You must have noticed there's mobs everywhere and redcoats in the streets.
0: Oh, yeah. Why are they called redcoats?
1: Well, because of the color of... Just pass me that pitchfork, can you?
0: No, don't throw it! Oh! Whoops, oh. Sorry. Lucky you're not as tall as me, Father. You'd have prongs in your belly.
2: Yes, I feel fortunate to be suspended here by my neck. Do you think you could pry that pitchfork?
0: Mother had a red coat. Was she British?
2: Actually, son, I'm sort of struggling to breathe a bit
0: red
2: here.
0: Red coat's my only memory of Mother. What was she like?
2: I'm kind of blacking out, son.
0: Oh, right.
2: Oh.
0: She was pretty, wasn't she, Father?
2: Well, she... Oh, look, there's a bat in the rafters.
0: I heard a rumor about Mother once.
2: Oh.
0: I heard that the Algonquin Indians saw her bathing by the river and were so overcome by her beauty and her long flaxen hair, they carried her away into the hills and made her their queen.
1: Yeah, well, yes, that's probably what did happen. Good, good. Glad that's sorted out, then.
0: But I heard another rumor.
1: Oh, really?
0: That she was hanging at the washing, and she was seized by trolls who dragged her underground and forced her to work in one of their body houses.
1: Son, you're going to hear a lot of rumors, some involving trolls, some involving Indians, some even involving acrobats. But the truth, the honest truth, is that your mother upped and left one day, and I don't know where she went. And that's all there is to say.
0: I see. Oh, just listen to that wind. This blizzard's getting worse. I hope that doesn't bode ill for Cora's wedding. Wouldn't it be just terrible if we had to cancel it?
1: Oh, yeah, tragic pity. But the way this storm is setting in on Saturday, I don't think you'll be hearing those wedding bells.
0: But just listen to those bells. Aren't they magnificent?
1: Yes, I hear them, son.
0: The snow's practically melted. This time yesterday, it was 2 feet deep.
1: Yes, I know.
0: But you must have sensed today with dawn like this, because you stayed so cheery yesterday, grinning and whistling, and the deeper the snow, the more you whistled, and then you turned that cartwheel.
1: Will you just button your big fat lip? Where's Cora? Her carriage was directly behind ours.
0: Well, a horse did seem to be struggling, rather. Coughing and spitting. At one point, it even stopped to thump its chest with its hoof.
1: Well, the smithy gave me a good price, and you don't look a gift horse in the mouth. Especially when it's spraying phlegm at you.
3: Morning, Samuel. Gigantic Joshua. Lovely day for a wedding. Who'd have thought 2 feet of snow would melt just like that?
4: Just like that.
0: This way to the church, Mrs. Arbuthnot. The service is about to begin.
3: Oh, I'm not here for the wedding. Someone forgot to invite me. So I'm just going to stand outside the church and heckle. Have you heard what's been happening in Boston?
1: More baby jam?
3: No. Apparently some brave colonials torched a British frigate and then hid on a nearby dairy farm where they disguised themselves as soft cheeses.
1: Soft cheeses.
3: Oh, yes. It's already the stuff of legend. They're calling it the Boston Brie Party.
1: You can say this stuff because you're old, right?
3: If you need me, I'll be up on the hill with all the other gawping biddies.
5: Morning, Mr. Oliphant.
1: It's Oliphant.
5: I said Oliphant.
1: Oh, sorry, yeah. Good morning, Captain. Sergeant McGurk. Why the hurry?
5: There's a report of a minor disturbance in the town square.
1: Oh, right. So I'd better cancel the wedding then and send all these guests to the safety of their houses.
5: No,
1: please. Really, it would be irresponsible not to. There could be bloodshed.
5: Oh, there'll be no bloodshed. General Venables has authorized the use of force only to crush treasonous resistance.
1: Well, what constitutes treasonous resistance?
6: According to the general, any effigies of the king involving the use of vegetables. Mm.
1: Well, I still say we should disperse the guests. Joshua, clear the church.
6: Why are you so keen on cancelling this wedding?
7: Where is my bride? It's impertinent to make a man of my nobility wait. Look how my face powder runs with sweat.
6: Oh, I see why. Yeah. My condolences, Governor.
5: Come, Sergeant, we have military business.
6: Aye, sir. Oh, not quite so fast, though. My leg's on the wobble. I think the thread's gone.
5: Well, that's screwing the hot man.
6: Aye, sir. Oh, there it goes. No chance of a piggyback, I suppose, is there, sir?
7: So, where is the bride, Sam? It's that sway-backed horse you leased for Cora. Probably gone lame. This is what comes of your vulgar little economies.
1: Yeah, well, let's just hope Cora hasn't stood you up and left you to stand humiliated at the altar.
7: An amusing notion, Sam. A man like me being guilted. How absurd. Spirit my bride indoors the moment she appears, Sam.
0: Lucky Cora. He's quite a catch, isn't he, Father?
1: Oh, yeah, he's a humdinger.
4: Hello, Father. Joshua. Wedding over yet?
1: Mary, I thought you were in the church.
4: Oh, I was, but I just nipped out to...
1: You've been in the town square causing mischief, haven't you?
4: Well, what makes you say that?
1: Your dress is muddy, your face is dirty, and you're holding a cabbage with a crown stuck on top of it.
4: And?
0: Oh, look, here comes the bride.
3: Look at me, just look at me. Mother's dress ruined. My hair all limp and stringy.
0: Well, where's your carriage?
4: Oh, the driver said he couldn't take me any further.
1: Well, why not?
4: Because he had to bury the horse. Look how late I am. Ezekiel must be furious.
1: Yes, he's decided to cancel.
4: No, he hasn't. Come, Joshua, let's go inside. Well, this is it then, Father. Take my arm.
1: Right. Still going through with this then, are you?
4: Well, we've come this far, haven't we? Horses have given their lives.
1: Right. Well, in that case, there's something I'd better say to you.
4: Yes, Father.
1: I love you, Cora.
4: I love you too, Father.
1: And I hope that you'll be as happy as the flowers receiving...
4: God's sweet rain?
1: Yes, precisely. And as far as your union with
4: Ezekiel?
1: Him. The man you're marrying in a few minutes. The man who awaits you at the altar.
4: Yes, Father.
1: Did I mention I love you?
4: Yes, you did.
1: Okay. Well, I hope you're as happy as the flowers receiving God's sweet rain. And most importantly, I really, really loathe Ezekiel. Oh, sorry, did I say loathe?
4: Yes, you did.
1: Damn. Oh, well, still I managed to say his name. That's a start. We can probably build on that.
8: Revolting People featured Jay Tarsis as Samuel, Andy Hamilton as Sergeant McGurk, Sophie Thompson as Mary, and James Fleet as Captain Brimshaw. Ezekiel was played by Hugh Dennis, Cora by Felicity Montague, Joshua by Tony Maudsley, and Mrs. Arbuthnot by Susie Blake, with Penelope Nice and Michael Fenton Stevens. Revolting People was written by Jay Tarsis and Andy Hamilton, and produced by Paul Mayhew Archer.

0: Would you credit it? 50-odd years of baking it same old Ovies. Now top brass at Ovies tell me they want an alternative. Still with same wheat germ goodness, but a bit softer like and less crusty. I told them I'm too old to change my ways now. I'll put one at Lads onto it. Very nice, young Harold. If you like that sort of thing.
1: Ovies Handy Love. A new softer hose.
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We open the program with Bing Crosby, 1933, Lenny Hayton conducting, and Let's Spend an Evening at Home. Then it was Smile, Darn Ya, Smile, February 1931, The Sunshine Boys, Joe Mooney and Dan Mooney, Ben Selvin's orchestra, Benny Goodman on clarinet. Here's Annette Hanshaw, backed by, among others, Tommy Dorsey on trumpet, 1929, Lovable and Sweet.

see. And from now on, there'll be a change in me. My walk will be different, my talk and my name. Nothing about me is gonna be the same. I'll change my long column for a little short laugh. I'll even change the number hanging.

WFUV's big broadcast with Annette Hanshaw in 1929, an Oscar Levant song, Lovable and Sweet. I mentioned Tommy Dorsey was on trumpet, Charlie Butterfield on trombone. From April 1928, there'll be some changes made. Red McKenzie with the Chicago Rhythm Kings. Among them, Muggsy Spanier, Frank Teschmacher, Bud Freeman, and Gene Krupa. Red McKenzie was born in St. Louis October 14th, probably 1899. He formed the Mound City Blue Blowers in 1923, later in the 20s produced sessions for OK Records, sang with the Paul Whiteman Orchestra in 1932, was performing into the 1940s. He died on February 7th, 1948. The singing and comb and paper of Red McKenzie. Roger Wolf Conn and his orchestra, Annette Hanshaw, and Adelaide Hall. That's on tonight's big broadcast on WFUV New York. 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I'm Rich Connerty. Adelaide Hall was born in Brooklyn on October 20th, 1901. She toured Europe in 1925 with the show Chocolate Kitties, which had a score by Duke Ellington. Performed on Broadway in, among other shows, Shuffle Along and The Blackbirds of 1928. She arrived in Europe in 1936. She lived, I think, in London until the time of her death, November 7th, 1993. Here she is in Paris, 1936, Willie Lewis and his entertainers, Adelaide Hall, and Say You're Mine.

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So tell me, dear, we'll never part. 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

big broadcast, 8 to midnight on WFUV. We started out with Adelaide Hall, Willie Lewis and his entertainers, Paris 1936, Say You're Mine. From November 1935, Nappy Lamar with the Mound City Blue Blowers, A Little Bit Independent. Red McKenzie on comb and paper, Yank Lawson on trumpet, Eddie Miller reeds. And then, you see, I played that record at home, Little Bit Independent, and I heard another record in my head, but I played Underneath the Arches instead. But that's coming up. What I meant to play, see, my head is a very dangerous place to be, to dwell. A Casaloma Orchestra, Clarence Hutchinrider on clarinet, December 1931, Gene Gifford composition, Black Jazz. I'm Rich Connedy. 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
2: You know, some marmalades get some of their tang from added flavoring. While Robertson's Golden Shred gets all of its tang from Seville oranges. What would you rather have for breakfast?

0: Tudor Queen, the queen of canned meats. Tudor Queen ham, Tudor Queen ox tongue, Tudor Queen chicken, Tudor Queen luncheon meat. 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
1: Inside every Cape plum, there's a nice clean stone asking to be let out. There's a very sweet sound to Cape plums when you have them for afters.

0: aftershave with After Effects.
1: Once upon a time there was an engineer.
2: Choo-choo Charlie was his name, we hear.
1: He had an engine and he sure had fun. He used good and plenty candy to make his train run.
3: Charlie says,

0: It's been a bad week.
1: Please, you'll stop sound sarcastic. Hello, I'm Steve Puss.
2: Hello, I'm Hugh Dennis.
1: And welcome to this very special edition of It's Been a Bad Week.
2: Not only have Steve and I learned to play the trumpet, but today's show is the 100th ever edition of the show.
1: That's right, sir. Thank you, people, and we're celebrating our 100th by holding an exclusive gathering here in London's West End, where we've been joined by some of the greatest Bad Week sufferers of all time.
2: That's right, just over there I see ex-Beatles drummer Pete Best having a glass of Dasani water with the man who invented the Betamax video recorder.
1: That's right, there's Eddie the Eagle sharing a joke with the cast of El Dorado as Gareth Southgate and Chris Waddle arrive on a Sinclair C5.
2: And they're helping themselves to the Romanian turkey twizzlers. It's all of Ulrika Johnson's ex-partners and Gerald Ratner commiserating with the Australian Ashes team.
1: Ah, oh, we've no sympathy whatsoever. And so, in today's special programme, we're going to find out who has had the worst week of the entire past century.
2: Yep, we've got classic Bad Week stories from the past 100 years, and we'll be presenting the unfortunate individual who's had the worst week with this historic prize.
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1: Joining us this week as we tour the decades of disaster in our time machine of trauma, please welcome Time Lord Toby Longworth.
2: Time Lady Sue Perkins.
1: And Time Gentleman, please, Mitch Benn.
2: And not forgetting, sitting outside in a white van, which is quite literally capable of time travel, he's always putting the clock back on it. Please, please believe I didn't have anything to do with the writing of that joke. It's our man with the sound effects, Van Man.
1: Hey, hello there, Van Man. So now it's time for
4: Section 1.
1: I like it.
2: Our first batch of Bad Week candidates, and Steve, you're up first.
1: Okay, well, we're off, and here's a little cryptic clue in sonic form.
5: Mulder, what is it?
6: I don't know, Scully. It appears to be wearing a protective helmet and suit. Obviously, it's an extraterrestrial creature that's travelled here by some means. It seems to be holding something that requires heat-retentive packaging. I wonder if it speaks our language.
7: Look, mate, somebody ordered a bloody pizza, so just give me the money and stop asking about it.
1: Yeah, that's all to bring us around to the fact that it involves the FBI and pizzas. But it actually happened in the late 70s. And, Bear Man, given that we're rifling through the self-assembly drawers of history here, if I was to say to you late 70s and telephones, what would you say back?
8: Hey, baby, I'm your telephone, and you just show me where you want it, and I'll
1: I had a horrible feeling you might. That's one-hit wonder Mary Wilson with Telephone Man, which was awful and quite rude for its day.
9: I got it in the big and I got it in the hall, and I got it in the bed today.
1: Control yourself, you strumpet. Terrible. Now, this story did actually happen, we've checked. It was a bad week for an unnamed somebody or other who happened to be working in a pizza parlor in San Diego. You see, the FBI, at the time, were conducting investigations into medical insurance fraud at a psychiatric hospital in San Diego. To prove it in court, they had to begin the time-consuming job of going through thousands and thousands of medical records by hand. This was pre-computers. So several dozen agents went in. They only had 24 hours, so they started working round the clock, and they sent out for food. And this is where the trouble started. As part of the investigation, they were taping all calls in or out, and this meant that one of the calls they taped was their own, trying to order a takeaway supper. And this is how it went.
10: Hello, I wanted to order a delivery, please.
11: Certainly, sir. Go right ahead.
10: I would like 19 large pizzas and 50 cans of soda.
11: That's 19 pizzas.
10: Okay, make it 20.
11: What's the address for delivery?
10: We're at the psychiatric hospital.
11: A psychiatric hospital?
10: That's right. There's a whole group of us here.
11: Yeah, downside.
10: We're here all night. I'm afraid I can't tell you why, because it's secret.
11: Oh, yeah, I see, yeah.
10: You see, I'm an FBI agent.
11: Oh! Yeah, you're an FBI agent,
10: That is correct, yes. Everyone here is.
11: Everybody there's an FBI agent.
10: Listen.
11: How are you going to pay?
10: Well, you can charge it to the FBI.
11: We take cash or checks, sir.
10: You think I take my checkbook on duty? Are you crazy?
1: At this point, it all started to get a bit heated.
11: I'm not the crazy one around here, sir.
10: Are you insulting an FBI officer?
11: I don't know. I got no idea who I'm insulting.
10: My name is James Delaney. I am an FBI officer.
11: Why are you in the psychiatric hospital?
10: I can't tell you. It's a secret.
11: Oh, yeah. Oh, yeah.
1: So it went on. Basically, the poor person in the pizza place thought the caller was crazy. And in fact, the only way they could have sounded crazier would have been to shout down the phone. And in fact, it could have been worse. You could have asked him who he was, and he could have said, please don't play that again. Anyway, that's my candidate, the Looney on the Line pizza order.
2: Thank you. Now, for my next bad week story, we travel back in time to 1986. Never seen you looking so lovely as you did. Where, unfortunately, we're just too late to interfere with the course of human history and stop Christopher from recording that simpering nonsense. This is a story that celebrates the bravery, the ingenuity and the sheer stupidity of one member of our emergency services. To be precise, an unnamed fireman from Bath, who was out on a street in that city, engaged in vitally important work using a metal detector to produce avant-garde synthesizer music. No, he was wandering up and down the road trying to find a fire hydrant that had been covered in tarmac after road resurfacing.
0: Well, must be here somewhere.
2: A vital job, I'm sure you'll agree, as being a fire hydrant, there was a strong possibility that any number of dogs might have been buried alongside it, standing on three legs and wondering why it had gone dark all of a sudden. So our intrepid fireman... So our intrepid fireman was walking along when...
0: Oh, I think I got it.
2: Ah, found it. So he started digging away, only to find that there was nothing there. So leaving the hole, he walked on a bit further until...
0: Oh.
2: Same thing happened again. So he got out his pneumatic drill and, we'll let Van Man paint a musical picture.
12: There I was, digging his hole, all in the ground, so big and tall.
2: The great Bernard Cribbins. But again, he couldn't find the hydrant, so slightly nonplussed, he carried on again. Until for a third time, the detector went off.
0: Oh,
2: and he went... You get the picture. His metal detector kept on going off. He kept digging holes, finding nothing. In fact, by the end of the day, he dug seven holes in the road for absolutely no reason, which upset the local council, as that's usually their job. Anyway, he was a little bit perplexed.
0: I don't understand it. Why does my metal detector keep going off?
2: And it was only then that it dawned on him. He was wearing boots with steel toe caps. So that's my candidate, the dumb digging 80s fireman of Somerset. I thank you all.
13: Over this side here now with a quick story from September 1988 concerning a man by the name of Adam Zebrek, who was in an auction in Sussex.
14: And the next item is lot 59, a rather appealing antique cigarette lighter. What say we start bidding at £100? We're here £100, anyone?
13: Now, Mr. Zebrek had no interest in cigarette lighters, antique or otherwise, until a wasp flew up his shirt, making him... Don't tell me you've seen what's coming. This wasp flies up his shirt, making him flail wildly in an attempt to swat it.
14: £100 to the man in the bag. We're here £200. £300.
13: £400. Gotcha!
14: Sold to the man at the bed.
13: Despite his protest, he was forced to pay £500 for just a cigarette lighter. And he was stung quite badly twice. Do you see what I've done there? Yeah. That's my candidate. Yeah. It's the ocean wasp man! Yeah!
15: So... there we have it. That's our first batch of bad weeks, or round ones. We're another way. And it's up to Van Man, as ever, to decide which goes through to the audience vote. Van Man, who did you like from that lot? So, Steel Cap Stupid Drilling Man goes forward for...
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15: Have another drink, Sue. And now it's time... for...
3: Section 2.
15: Section 2 opens with you.
2: My candidate is from 1945. Yep, 1945. Tail end of the Second World War and a lousy year to be a Nazi. They lost. And worse, to this day, they've not earned a single pfennig in royalties from those endless History Channel reruns. Anyway, in war, much effort is devoted to confusing the enemy. Sometimes, big stuff. Famously, the British forces in North Africa employed a magician to hide the city of Alexandria, which was being bombed to pieces by German night raids. Anyway, the Germans, they were at it as well, in Holland. Under pressure from the Allied forces, they decided to construct a dummy airfield, a decoy airfield, made entirely out of wood. It was very convincing, or so they thought, until just as they were sanding the runway for the final time, prior to giving it its coat of Ron Seal, a single solitary RAF bomber looms low over the horizon.
16: Okay, skipper, target sighted, commencing bomb run.
2: Now, the plane apparently circled the airfield, the hardboard hangars, the MDF Messerschmitts, and the strangely silent three-ply anti-aircraft guns, before finally releasing its deadly cargo.
16: OK, skipper, bombs away.
2: A wooden bomb. That's fantastic, isn't it? But one single wooden bomb, which splintered humiliatingly on the runway, and the plane flew home. It's tremendous, isn't it? So there you go. Terrible week for the German carpenters of 1945. I don't know if you've seen them, but they're a terrible tribute band.
15: Now, Sue, what's up?
3: Obviously, we're going to go back in time. We have to. If we don't, the show will be called It's Going to Be a Bad Week. Radio 2 simply don't want 30-odd minutes of down-in-the-mouth pessimistic psychic prediction. I know that. I pitched it. March 22, a man living in Newtown near Boston, Massachusetts, let's call him Mr. Man, discovered the pleasures of a brand-new credit card. So, Mr. Man, are you going to use your brand-new credit card to go out and buy anything?
17: No, I sure do like that noise.
3: Yes, put it away. Come on, put it away. Good. So, at the end of March 1992, Mr. Man received in the post his credit card bill for the month.
18: Dear Mr. Man, you owe us
15: $0.00.
3: So he filed the bill carefully away and went about his non-credit card-using business once again, until 1 month later in April he received another bill.
18: Dear Mr. Man, you owe us
15: $0.00.
3: Which he carefully filed away alongside the previous one. Went about his business again, didn't use the credit card at all. 1 month later, you may guess what?
18: Dear Mr. Man, this is your final reminder. Will you now, by return of post, send us your payment for...
15: $0.00.
18: Or we will cancel your credit card.
3: Which, after all, had been so useful to him in his life up to that point. So the next month came round.
18: Dear Mr. Man, you still owe us...
15: $0.00.
18: You have 10 days to pay your account. If you do not,
19: steps will be taken to recover the debt of...
15: $0.00.
3: Clearly, there's only one way to sort this situation out.
19: $0.00.
3: Yes, he sent the credit card company a check for the required amount, and then...
20: Hallelujah.
3: No, not hallelujah. The phone rings. Just like that. And guess who's on the end of it?
21: Hello, Mr. Man. This is your bank manager. All our computer systems have completely crashed. What the hell do you mean writing someone a check for $0.00?
3: Mr. Man's bank could no longer process any of the checks from any of its customers because its entire check processing software had collapsed, crashed, and suffered a mental breakdown whilst trying to process this single, stupid, cretinous check for...
15: $0.00.
3: It sent him gay. This last was end of his tale until the next month when...
18: Dear Mr. Man, we regret to inform you that the check you sent us for...
15: $0.00.
18: ...has bounced.
3: So that is my candidate, the man who owned...
15: $0.00.
2: Stephen...
15: Now, over the last few years, there's been a whole series of bad weeks for motorists, as more and more innovations have been tried out to penalise drivers for one reason or another. And, of course, if you live in London, motorists also have to put up with this man.
22: Hello, that'll be £8, please.
15: that's right, Mayor Ken, who in a terrifying bird flu virus-style nightmare mutation, seems to have had his DNA genetically spliced with that of Wile E. Coyote, and is now determined to slow down any fast-moving object with his Acme speed camera.
22: Got you.
15: The sound of which was right there. £60 fine on the spot. Then, of course, there's the radar gun, and that brings me to my candidate. This was from the mid-90s, and it was reported in the Sydney Morning Herald. Bit bizarre, because it happened in Scotland. But let's not quibble, it really was. Two officers from Lothian and Borders Traffic Police were out on a stretch of road across the Berwickshire Moors, which is like one of those roads in the car advert, you know, beautiful scenery, inviting twists and turns. You really want to, you know, put your foot down there. At the countryside, there's no pedestrians, there's not much traffic, there's no danger, so naturally that's where they put a speed trap. Hide away there with their radar gun, which makes that familiar noise.
23: Oh, great, I can pay up my overdraft this month.
15: But all of a sudden, on this particular day, the police's radar equipment suddenly went a bit haywire. That That was either it going haywire or 24's just started. I'm not sure. But the radar gun went completely mental and it locked up, showing a reading of well over 300 miles an hour. Obviously, as this was an expensive item of electrical goods failing to do its job, the copper's first thought, naturally, was...
10: I'll kill that bloke at Comet.
15: But it wasn't their fault. For legal reasons, I should point out the police obviously do not buy their radar speed guns from Comet. That would be ridiculous. They get them on eBay. But as it happened, the gun hadn't malfunctioned at all. In fact, it was entirely accurate. What had happened was that it had detected something else entirely. An RAF Harrier on a low-flying training exercise. And the police complained to the RAF about this, apparently. I don't know what they expected, the Air Force to fly around doing 30 in built-up areas, but... it was a bit of a shock to them, but the point of the story is that the police actually didn't realise just how lucky they'd been, because, as you probably know, the technology they have on an RAF fighter nowadays is extraordinary. I mean, for a start, they can download target coordinates for up to 10,000 targets, and then put it on shuffle, and it bombs them for you in a random order. Amazing. But the Harrier does have all sorts of gizmos, and what had actually happened was this.
4: Base, this is Red Leader. We have detected enemy radar. It's locked on. Over.
15: You see, the Harrier has a system that can detect when an unknown radar has picked it up. And then an automatic sequence kicks in.
4: Weapon systems are activated and target secured. Preparing to fire.
15: Yep, these two policemen were looking down the business end of two air-to-ground missiles. It did, in fact, turn out the plane was unarmed at the time, which is a bit of a relief. But clearly it's a better story the more dangerous you make it sound, as Tony Blair said when he asked for a dossier on Iraq. Yeah, indeed. Oh, satire! Yes! Really? Yes, that's our satire quotient tick. That is Mike Anzett, the policeman who clocked an RAF jet for speeding.
2: Yeah. So, that's the end of section two. Van Man, who are you going to pick from that lot?
15: Thank you, Batman. That means that Toe Cap Drill Idiot and 00 Credit Card Man are going forward for...
3: The worst week of the last 100 years, awarded 100 yearly on a century-by-century basis.
15: Thank you very much. So, let's move very fast on to...
3: Oh, section three.
15: Oh, thanks, Steve. Now, a musical bad week for Mitch Bain.
5: I always thought the worst bad weeks are the ones that you bring upon yourself. What we like to call a dope moment, where you make a decision which at the time seems absolutely perfectly reasonable, but in retrospect was the single stupidest thing you could possibly have done. And I've been trying to think what was the biggest one of those of the whole of the 20th century, and I think it was probably this.

0: This is one of my favourite stories, and apparently, again, true, it was in a number of papers. No 100 years worth of bad weeks would be complete without a look at the royal family, who seems to have had more bad weeks than most. The Queen, of course, had so many in 1992. She even joked about it.
1: This has been our annus horribilis.
0: Yes, indeed. That's Latin for horrible year, I think, or possibly Latin for Anne Robinson. I'm not sure. But she does have a tough job, meeting the same dignitaries, world leaders over and over again, and not being able to say and do what you really feel. I mean, how frustrating must it be to be introduced to George Bush?
2: The President of the United States, ma'am.
0: And she has to say,
1: "Welcome, Mr. President, to our humble country."
0: When she'd much rather go,
1: "Not you again. Haven't you caused enough trouble, you idiot? Have a pretzel."
0: Exactly.
1: "You're messing with Britannia, dude. Main man Blair, you'll mess with his head and he'll light his ass off." I don't like that.
0: So I know you're enjoying yourself, but let's move on now.
1: Philip, pop a cap in his sorry ass.
2: You!
0: Fair enough now, but if only it were true. Anyway, here's a brilliant story from 1973. And General Yakubu Gowon, military ruler of Nigeria, is on a state visit to Britain. General Gowon, do you think he's ever made a state visit to Ireland?
3: "Oh, so pleased to meet you, General. Go on.
0: But no, it's London. Couldn't resist it, obviously. It's London for the Prez. There's a full reception, and they set off down the Mall with a full household cavalry guard, and the Queen and the Prez are in one of those state landaus. You know, the open top ones pulled by six magnificent horses, when suddenly... Yes, or as the press chose to put it...
4: "One of the horses thunderously broke wind."
0: Now, as you would expect, the Queen, of course, used all her experience of state visits and international protocol, and she knew exactly what to say.
1: "I'm terribly sorry about that, General."
0: To which the equally courteous General replied,
2: "Ma'am, don't worry at all. To tell you the truth, I thought it was one of the horses."
0: Obviously, since that incident took place, royal protocol has been altered, and nowadays, before any royal parade, the Queen finds out which horses have digestive problems, and puts Princess Michael in the carriage immediately behind them. And she's also, of course, very careful to keep Prince Harry as far away from them as possible to avoid this happening.
4: "Oh, that was awesome. Has anyone got a match?"
0: Yeah. So, there we go. That is my candidate, Her Majesty the Queen. God bless her!
5: And finally, July 21st, 1969. And Neil Armstrong set foot on the moon. He did. He really did. Forget the conspiracy theories, the fluttering flag, those multiple shadows, that man in the distance setting up deck chairs. No, he did. Watched by millions, he clambered down the ladder and uttered those now immortal words.
6: "That's one small step for man, one giant leap for mankind."
5: But far less familiar are the words he uttered as he went back up.
6: "Good luck, Mr. Gorski."
5: Yeah, apparently he did say that. "Good luck, Mr. Gorski." And for years, experts have pondered the significance of those words. But apparently the story is this, a story of hideous misfortune for Mr. Gorski. As a child... Neil Armstrong had been playing baseball in his back garden when his friends struck the ball over the fence into the garden of his next-door neighbours, the Gorskis, and the ball stopped on the lawn underneath the Gorskis' bedroom window, of which the curtains were drawn, and from which there were certain noises of a rhythmic nature emerging, noises which were replaced, apparently, then by a certain pleading request from Mr. Gorski. To which Mrs. Gorski reacted thus.
7: "Do you want me to do what?"
5: Now, lunchtime show, can't tell you exactly what Mr. Gorski asked for, but can tell you Mrs. Gorski wouldn't physically have been able to reply had she been complying with the request. Cool. Quite a mouthful. But having heard Mr. Gorski ask again, plead again, the young Neil Armstrong then heard Mrs. Gorski give the reply that would shape the very words he himself would use when climbing back into the lunar module. Because Mrs. Gorski said this.
7: "Now listen here, Mr. Gorski. The day I do that to you is the day that kid next door walks on the moon."
5: Now, I can't tell you if Mr. Gorski achieved liftoff. I don't know. The story might be as true as the moon landings themselves. I don't know. I don't care. Neil Armstrong sounds like a really good bloke. That's my candidate, Mr. Gorski, and his...
8: Summer of 69.
5: Thank y'all.
0: Okay, Bandman, it's nearly holiday time for you, but it turns to your last job is your third and final choice. Who's going to make it through to the grand final? And that means that the Windy Horse of the Barrel is going forward with Credit Card 00 Man and the Toe Cap Drill Idiot as our three final nominees for...
3: The Worst Week of the Century Award, awarded once.
5: Okay, audience, that's it. You've just experienced 100 years of bad weeks flashing before you. Now it's time for you to reach under your seats, pick up your 100-year-old gas-powered voting console, and cast your vote for this week's winner now.
0: However, before the vote, a word of apology. A bad week for us last week, because an eagle-eared listener, Adrian Horrocks, has pointed out that the story we included last week from Motorcycle News about a rat up the exhaust pipe that was printed in Motorcycle News was, in fact, just an old urban myth dressed up and not a news story like Mr. Gorski is, as we have been led to believe by Motorcycle News. For this, we sincerely apologise. Kids never believe anything a biker tells you.
5: But now, in honour of 100 years of bad weeks, our voting music today will be a selection of the most awful songs ever released over the past 100 years.

0: Is it just me, or does anyone else feel they've just attended a very brief wedding reception? Anyway. It's official. It is official. We have a result. Batman, the drum roll, please. And in third place, very exciting, it's Toe-Cap Drill Idiot. In second place, it is none other than Windy Horse of the Mall. Which means that this week's winner is Credit Card 00 Man.
1: Well done, well done, Credit Card 00 Man. He wins this week's Fabulous Bad Week prize, a free trip down the Mall with Her Majesty the Queen and a very well-trained horse.
0: That's the century and the series. Thanks for listening and goodbye.
2: Which featured Steve Bunce, Dennis, Mick Ben, Tony Longworth, and Sue Perkins. It was written by the cast with David Spicer, Alan Stafford, Richard Ward, and Colin Birch, Mike Haskins, Nigel Kroll, and John Holmes. Batman was Jerry Peel, Kevin Matthew, Rick Evans, Dennis Gardner, and John Whitehall. The broadcast assistant was Judy Stevens, the producer was Dick Cannon, and the executive producer was Liz Anstey. It's been a bad week. It's a Sell It All production.

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0: 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Skoda's new Super Estel puts the man in the street
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1: Tales of the Texas Rangers, starring Joel McRae as Ranger Jace Pearson. Another authentic reenactment of a case transcribed from the files of the Texas Rangers.

0: Names, dates, and places in the following story are fictitious for obvious reasons. The events themselves are a matter of record.
1: Before we bring you today's story of the Texas Rangers, let's talk a moment with Phil Harris and Alice Faye during a break in the rehearsal for today's Phil Harris, Alice Faye show.
2: Thank you, Bill Foreman. You know, folks, I welcome this opportunity to talk with you about the great lineup of stellar entertainment in store for you this evening right here on NBC. Right after Tales of the Texas Rangers, Tallulah Bankhead will bring you all of her darling guest stars on the big show. And I know that she has some of your favorite entertainers with her today, and I hope you'll listen to the big show. And then, right after Tallulah and her guests, it's time for my show, the show...
3: Our show.
2: You could be right. Our show, the Phil Harris, Alice Faye show with Frankie Remley, Brother William, Julius Abruzzo, and little Alice and Phyllis.
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2: That's right. Immediately following our show, you'll hear your favorite stars of Hollywood and Broadway in great plays on Theater Guild on the air. So we hope you'll stay tuned right here to NBC.
1: Thank you, Phil Harris and Alice Faye. And now, here's today's adventure of the Tales of the Texas Rangers.
0: And now, from the files of the Texas Rangers, the case called Prelude to Felony.
4: It is 8:30 Wednesday morning in Ismata, Texas, July 7th, 1951, as Sheriff Alan Hankins answers a phone call in his office.
5: Hankins speaking.
6: Sheriff, this is Buck Watley.
5: Oh, morning, Buck. What can I do for you?
6: First off, you can help me locate four calves that were stole off my place last night.
5: You sure they couldn't have strayed somewhere?
6: Sure, I'm sure. I had eight of them in my field out yonder, and this morning four of them's gone. No fence is broken. No way they could have got out. Somebody took them, that's all.
5: How long they been missing, Buck?
6: I told you, just since last night. The kids were riding across the field on their way to school just now. Heard the old cows bawling and carrying on. My kid Reno's pretty smart.
5: Yeah.
6: She turned back and seen some of the calves were missing.
5: Well, did you take a look yourself?
6: I sure did. I only got about 14 head of my whole place, Sheriff. And I'm telling you, I ain't mistaken. The calves are gone, and you got to help me find out who took them.
5: I'll come right on out, Buck, and see what we got to go on.
4: Sheriff went out immediately to Buck Watley's ranch. Upon investigation, he could find no clue to the whereabouts of the missing calves. And by 10:30 a.m., he had called for the aid of a Texas Ranger. Ranger Jace Pearson was assigned and approximately 11:45 arrived at the Watley ranch.
7: Hello, Sheriff.
5: Well, howdy, Jace. Mighty glad to have you give us a hand. This is Buck Watley.
8: Morning, Ranger.
7: Morning.
8: Is this the gentleman who thinks he had some cattle stolen?
7: Think? I know. I had eight calves out in that field there, and four of them's just disappeared into thin air.
5: I just came back from checking the fences, and there's no way they could have strayed, Jace.
7: What is it, Reno? We're busy. You kids beat it now.
9: Whoa, whoa. Hey, Dad.
7: Go on, Reno. Don't bother me now. I'm talking to the ranger.
9: But listen, Dad.
7: Now, this is my daughter. Kids are sort of excited this morning because they're the ones that discovered the calves missing.
9: I'm trying to tell you, Dad. We found them.
7: The calves?
9: Yeah.
7: Where about?
9: Over at Schmidt's place.
7: Why, that dirty crook.
9: Right in your south field, aren't they, Dave?
10: Yeah, that's right, honest.
7: Oh, shows you never can trust anybody.
8: Are you sure they're your dad's calves?
9: I'm dead sure they are. You see, we took a shortcut over by his place on our way to school, and we just happened to see them. Four of them. And I know they're my dad's. Come on, I'll show you.
8: Now, wait a minute. You've been running that pony too hard. Now, take it easy, kids. Let those horses rest a minute. They're pretty winded.
9: Well, I had to get back and tell my dad about Schmidt having the calves. You going to arrest him?
8: Yeah. We have to be sure he stole them first, don't we?
9: Well, I just told you. We found them right over there in Schmidt's field.
8: What do you know about this Schmidt, Sheriff?
5: Oh, I've known him for a long time, Jace. Lives there with his little daughter. Always seemed like an honest, hard-working old fella to me.
9: I'll tell you, Ranger, he stole our calves.
8: Well, we'll look into it, Reno. Say, how come you kids aren't in school now?
7: The ranger's right, we know. You kids make track for school. Go on, beat it.
9: Oh, but we want to see you arrest him.
7: You do like I said, Reno, or I'll tan you good.
9: Oh, gee, Dad, couldn't we just wait until he's arrested?
8: Maybe you better do what your dad says, Reno. We can take care of things all right.
7: Get going, Reno.
9: Oh, all right. Come on, gang. Get up there,
8: straight. You shouldn't let the kid run the horse that way, Mr. Watley. And she'll ruin his mouth yanking at it like that.
7: You're right, Buck. Ain't easy to tell Reno what to do, especially when her mother's away. Effie's up visiting her sister this week, and I got my hands full, I can tell you.
5: Look at those kids ride, Jace.
8: Yeah, they shouldn't have a horse if they don't know how to take care of them. Well, we might as well go on over and have a talk with Schmidt, I guess. You want to come with us, Mr. Whatley?
7: Well,
8: if they are your calves, you'll have to identify them.
7: All right.
8: We can all go in my car. Where do I head when I get out of the ranch here, Sheriff?
5: Well, see over yonder across the field where the kids are riding?
8: Yeah.
5: Well, it's straight over that way. But we got to go around. And I'll be mighty surprised, Whatley, if Gus Schmidt ever did any stealing of any kind.
8: Well, I guess we'll soon find out.
5: Well, this is the place.
8: Well, aren't you coming with us, Mr. Whatley?
7: You mind if I wait in the car? I'd rather you talk to him first.
8: Suit yourself.
5: Well, there he is, coming around the house now. Hey, Schmidt!
11: Yeah? So, Sheriff Hankins. I didn't see you drive in. I was out in the back making some sausage.
5: Gus, this is Ranger Pearson.
11: Oh, yeah?
5: Wonder if you could answer a few questions for us.
11: Naturally. Yeah, of course.
5: Gus, four calves were found missing from Buck Whatley's ranch during the night.
11: Four calves?
8: And Whatley's daughter, Reno, said she saw him on your place this morning.
11: Ah, but that is fantastic.
8: You don't know anything about him, then?
11: Me? Oh, of course I don't.
8: Tell me, Mr. Schmidt, have you got any cattle on your place here?
11: Yeah, just a few.
8: How many?
11: Let me see. Six altogether, I think. Ah, but we have them only for milking and making butter, you know.
8: No calves, eh?
11: Yeah, he got two.
8: Where do you keep them?
11: Just down there in the field. Yeah, see?
8: You don't mind if we have a look at them, do you?
11: Oh, of course not. Come, I show you.
5: You coming with us, Buck?
8: You better come along, Mr. Whatley.
11: Okay. Good morning, Mr. Whatley.
7: Morning, Schmidt.
11: Well, no, I hear you have some calves missing.
7: Yeah, four of them.
11: Oh, you think they strayed away?
7: I know they didn't.
11: Oh, look, Mr. Whatley, we have been good neighbors, yeah? Sure you don't think I took these cars from you.
7: Well, it seems believing where I come from, Schmidt.
11: Oh, look, Mr. Whatley, if you want to look on my place, why don't you come and say so? Instead, you bring a sheriff and a ranger, too. Like I'm a thief, yeah?
7: Well, my kid Reno said she's seen him here.
11: Ach, this Reno. She tells so many lies as there are fleas in Egypt.
7: Now, look, Schmidt, I don't like your talking that way about my kid.
11: Well, it's true.
8: All right, just hold it, both of you. Let's have a look at your calves, Gus.
11: Yeah, yeah, I show you. I have two, and they are mine.
8: Come on, Wadley.
11: My neighbors I have, yeah. If I find anybody's calves on my place, I bring them back myself.
8: Yeah, there are those kids again. They haven't gone to school yet.
11: Yeah, playing hooky. And they're not staying on my place, I tell you.
5: Beat it, Reno. You heard me.
11: Yeah, that's just right. You tell her to go. Yeah, scram. Get out, all of you.
7: I'll give my own kid orders, Schmidt.
11: Well, she does not come on my place again. Now I tell you, Mr. Whatley, she is a devil, this Reno.
7: She's a darn sight smarter than your kid, Schmidt. Ah,
11: Narka is a good girl. But Reno, she's smart like a hyena, yeah? She puts cement in my well and gravel in the mesh. You keep that little devil off my land from now on, Mr. Whatley.
7: So you don't like the kids snooping around, eh, Schmidt?
11: I tell you, I chase them off when they come here the next time.
7: No wonder.
11: No wonder what?
7: So Reno's a liar, is she?
11: Yeah, I say she is.
5: How many calves did you say you had, Gus?
11: I have two.
8: You better count them, Schmidt.
11: One, two. Ah.
7: Yeah, three, four, five, six. You got six here altogether.
11: Yeah, it's true.
7: And four of them is mine. How about that, Mr. Schmidt?
11: Well, Vaishnik, I don't know.
5: Gus, I'm afraid you've got a little explaining to do.
11: But Vassar and I explain. I got two calves, and here are six. I don't know how they come to be on my place.
8: Oh, yeah. Now, wait a minute, Whatley. Mr. Schmidt, four of these aren't your calves, then?
11: No.
8: And you haven't any idea how they got here?
11: Nine. If they are yours, Mr. Whatley, take them away. I don't want anything that is not my own.
5: Well, I guess we found what we were looking for, Buck.
7: Yeah, we sure did.
11: Ah, so, Mr. Whatley, I'm sorry they should be here on my place. But how? I don't know.
7: Well, I really ought to have the sheriff run you in, Schmidt, but now that I found him, I guess I'll just run him on home.
12: Hey, Dad!
8: Those kids are still hanging around. They don't mind very well, do they, Watley?
11: No. And I tell you, Mr. Watley, the next time that daughter of yours she come on my place, I send for a sheriff myself and have her arrested.
7: Oh, you will, huh?
11: Yeah, saying that I am a thief. She should have her mouth washed out with brown soap.
7: Now, look here, Schmidt. If anybody's going to be arrested, it's going to be you. Now, I'm going to show you. I'm swearing out a complaint against Schmidt for cattle theft, Sheriff.
11: Doc, go ahead. Swear then. It don't do you no good.
7: Oh, now, wait a minute. But no, I was going to let him off, but now I ain't going to. Let's get on down to your office, Sheriff.
11: Oh, my God.
5: Come on, Gus. I guess we got to take you in.
11: Doc, no. Let go of me. Nobody's arresting me for something I did not do.
8: Come on, Schmidt. This kind of thing isn't going to do you any good. Let's ride down and talk things over, shall we?
11: No, nobody's taking me in for a thief.
8: Well, the calves were found here, Mr. Schmidt. And since Watley's preferring charges, I'm afraid you're under arrest.
11: But I did not take those calves, I tell you.
8: Maybe not. But you're coming with us anyway.
11: All right. I come then.

0: In just a moment, we will continue with Tales of the Texas Rangers, starring Joel McRae as Ranger Jace Pearson.
1: Today, more than ever before, America needs all of us. It needs every ounce of manpower that it can muster to outproduce the world. And only through production can it gain strength, industrial strength, to remain a free and independent nation, strong enough to be beyond fear of aggression. Now, that means using all of our manpower, including thousands and thousands of handicapped persons, both veterans and non-veterans. So, if you are an employer, don't overlook this opportunity for added production through added manpower. Hire the handicapped. How do you go about it? Simple. Just get in touch with the nearest office of your state employment service. Now, if you are a handicapped man or woman and you want a job, you also should contact that same office of your state employment service. Remember, to remain strong, America needs all of us on the job. Hire the handicapped and keep them on the job. And now, back to Tales of the Texas Rangers.
0: We continue now with Tales of the Texas Rangers and our authentic story, Prelude to Felony.
2: We dropped the sheriff and Watley off at the ranch to pick up their cars, and then I drove Schmidt on down to the sheriff's office with me. After Watley filed charges against Schmidt, he went home to wait for an order to recover his calves. Meantime, the sheriff and I were having our troubles with Schmidt.
3: But, Gus, you've already told us the calves we found on your place were not yours.
4: Yeah, it's true. But still, I did not steal them.
2: Gus, listen, we're not asking you to say you did. All we want you to do is sign a statement that the calves don't belong to you.
4: No, I'm not signing those statements that I am a thief.
3: Gus, look, my secretary here has been taking down everything you've said in your own words. Just let her type up a statement and then sign it and we'll let you go home.
4: Yeah, well, how long will it take?
3: Only about a half hour.
4: No, I cannot do it. Nottle will be coming home from school now, and I have promised I will take her to a party at my sister-in-law's.
3: Well, Gus, I'm afraid you can't go till we tell you to.
4: But, Nottle, she will be frightened. It is getting late.
2: I tell you what, Gus, I'd like to talk to Nottle about this anyway. So why don't I ride out and drive her over to the party while you sign those papers, huh?
4: Would you do this?
2: I'd be glad to.
4: Ah, so Narka will show you where Ollie lives. And would you see that she has her little sweater? She takes cold very easy, Narka does.
2: I sure will, Gus.
4: Yeah, and Mr. Ranger.
5: Yes?
4: Please, could you say as little as possible to Narka about this?
2: While the sheriff was holding Schmidt at the office, I went out to his ranch to get the little girl. When I turned in the road, I saw the same gang of kids that had been hanging around earlier. They were gathered in a bunch by the ranch house porch. When they saw me drive up, they mounted and took off in a hurry down the road. Nauka?
6: Who is it?
2: I'm Ranger Pearson. Say, what's the trouble? You're going to a party, aren't you? Your eyes will be all red. Nothing's worth crying that hard about.
6: I don't want to go to the party now.
2: What were those kids saying to you just now, anyhow?
6: They said my father's a thief.
2: Who said that?
6: Reno and Dink, they all did. They said he's a thief and he's going to jail.
2: Mind if I sit down on this step with you a minute?
6: Did you come to arrest my father?
2: No, I came to drive you over to the party.
6: You did?
2: Mm-hmm.
6: Wait till Reno hears about that. Reno's just mean. She's not only mean to me, but she's mean to Satan. Well, if I had a nice little horse like that, I'd never...
2: Nauka, listen. Your dad told me you're a pretty sensible kid.
6: Did he? Where did you see my papa?
2: In town. As a matter of fact, I just left him.
6: Where is he?
2: He's all right, Nauka, and he'll be home when you get back from your Aunt Allie's.
6: Why isn't he here now? If you know anything about my papa, then you better tell me. Especially if it's true what Reno said.
2: What did Reno say?
6: She said Papa's a thief and he's going to jail.
2: Nauka, do you know anything about four calves that were found in your field this morning?
6: No.
2: You sure?
6: Yes. I mean, yes, I do. I took them.
2: When?
6: Yesterday morning.
2: I'm afraid your story isn't very good, Nauka. Calves disappeared last night.
6: Oh.
2: You know, telling stories never helped anybody very much. And besides, if your dad didn't take the
6: kids... Well, he didn't.
2: Well, then there's nothing to worry about. He's just down talking to the sheriff, and he'll be through in plenty of time to pick you up. Now, come on. You don't want to miss any of the party, do you?
6: No.
2: Oh, by the way, I promised your dad I wouldn't let you forget your sweater. Where is it?
6: It's on the fence.
2: Well, why don't you run back and get it?
6: All right. Oh. Oh.
2: What's the matter, Nalka?
6: I can't find it. It isn't here.
2: Sure you didn't leave it in school?
6: No, it was right here. They took it. Now I know why Dink was acting so funny.
2: Who's Dink?
6: Oh, he's Reno's boyfriend. He was making fun of my sweater. I guess he stole it. That's what he did. Couldn't you arrest him?
2: Well, no, unless I was really sure he took it on purpose.
6: Well, he did.
2: Where does Dink live?
6: He lives over on the other side of the wash.
2: Well, let's stop by that way, shall we?
6: Yes.
2: Come on, then. Let's go. Climb in. Your dad tells me you walk to school every day, Nalka.
6: Yes.
2: Well, maybe that's what gives you those rosy cheeks. You ever thought of that?
6: Oh, I don't mind walking so much. But I wish I had a horse. Any kind of a horse.
2: Do the other kids tease you for walking?
6: Uh-huh.
2: You'll have a horse someday, Nalka. I bet you.
6: There he is. There's Dink.
2: Hey, pull up there, son.
5: Me?
2: Yes, you.
5: Yes, sir.
2: You stay here, Nalka. I'll handle this.
6: All right.
5: You want me, Ranger?
2: Yes, I want to talk to you.
5: Yes, sir.
2: Did you take a red sweater from Schmidt's place just now?
5: No, sir, I didn't.
2: Are you sure?
5: Yes, sir.
2: And what's this piece of yarn doing in the catch of your saddlebag?
5: Huh?
2: Right here, this little piece of wool. Let's see what you got in here.
5: You can see there isn't any sweater in there, sir.
2: Yes, I can. And that's why I want you to tell me where it is.
5: I don't know, Ranger.
2: You better tell me. I'm not fooling now.
5: I'll give it to Reno.
2: You can get in trouble for taking other people's belongings, son. Guess you know that.
5: Yes, sir.
2: What'd you want to take a little girl's sweater for, anyway?
5: Well, Reno said she wanted it for tonight.
2: What's going on tonight? Go on, speak up.
5: I can't tell you.
2: Well, you better tell me. Come on, out with it.
5: Well, Reno wants to plant it.
2: Plant it?
5: Well, you know, she wants to make it look as though Nalka did it this time.
2: Did what?
5: Well...
2: hurry up.
5: Well, we took some calves from Reno's dad.
2: You mean you kids took those calves over to Schmidt's place?
5: Yeah.
2: What's the big idea of all this anyway, Dink? What do you kids want to stir up all this trouble for?
5: I don't know. Just for the heck of it. I didn't want to do it honest. Reno's the one that thought of it. She said that...
2: Well, Reno's going to be talking out of the other side of her mouth when I get through with her. Now, tell me, what is it you kids are up to tonight?
5: Well... we was going over to Cafferty's...
2: and steal some more calves, I suppose.
5: Well, yeah.
2: And leave this sweater so little Nalka could get blamed for it, huh?
5: Well, gee, Ranger, I didn't want to do it honest. Reno's the one that thought it all up.
2: Now, listen, Dink, I want to tell you something. I've been a ranger for a long time, and I can tell you the jails are full of people that let somebody else talk them into doing something they knew wasn't right.
5: Yes, sir.
2: What time are you meeting?
5: 9.
2: I don't want you to say anything about this to Reno or anyone else. Do you hear, Dink?
5: Yes, sir. But, yeah, I'm going to feel like a stool pigeon tonight.
2: I'm leaving how you're going to feel tonight strictly up to your dad. Come on, Dink. Where do you live?
5: Right over there in that white house.
2: All right, get moving. I'll be along in a minute.
5: Yes, sir.
2: I told Dink's parents to go easy on him because I didn't think he'd be getting into any more trouble for a while. But I asked them to see that he didn't leave the house or use the telephone at all that evening. Then I took the little Schmidt girl over to her aunt's. By this time, I was pretty sure the best person I could get to help me was Reno Watley's father. So about 8:30, I went out to call on him at his ranch.
7: Well, hi there, Ranger.
2: Howdy.
7: Come on in. I'm glad to see you. You know, I've been feeling pretty bad about turning old Schmidt in today. We've been neighbors for a long time, but I ain't going to let anyone talk about my kid like that. Sit down. Can I fix you something?
2: No, thanks, Mr. Wadley. Where is Reno tonight?
7: Oh, she's gone to that young people's party at the church. You know, they have square dancing and games. try to give the kids a nice, wholesome time. Good idea, don't you think?
2: Yeah, it would be if the kids ever went.
7: What do you mean?
2: I mean, I don't think Reno's over there tonight, Mr. Whiteley. You got a telephone at the church?
7: Oh, sure.
2: Well, then I think you better find out.
7: Okay. Hello, Mrs. Crane? This is Buck Whiteley. Can I speak to Reno, please? Huh? Well, if she does come in, tell her to call her dad, pronto.
2: Well, Mr. Whiteley?
7: Look, Granger, would you mind telling me what this is all about? If you know where my kid is, I'd like to know. Is she in some kind of trouble?
2: I'm afraid she is, and she's heading for more. That's why I came out to see you tonight, about a little matter of cattle theft.
7: Cattle theft?
2: It was your own kid stole those calves and drove them over to Schmidt's place.
7: Huh? What are you talking about?
2: Simply this. Reno and her friends thought they could put the bee on old Gus.
7: But what in blazes would make Reno want to do a thing like that?
2: Well, a whole gang of them out here seem to get some kind of excitement out of making mischief for people. I'm afraid Reno's at the root of it.
7: Are you sure about this, Ranger?
2: I'm pretty well convinced. And the worst of it is, tonight they're planning to steal some calves from Cafferty's and pin the blame on Nalka.
7: Schmidt's little girl? But why?
2: Well, seems they've got it in for her because she's shy and doesn't have a horse of her own like the rest of them.
7: Do you mean those little whippersnappers that do that just because the kid don't have a horse to ride?
2: Yeah, I guess without one, she couldn't be one of the gang.
7: Reno's just a kid, but I never thought she was mean. And I just can't believe she'd take anything that didn't belong to her.
2: Well, I heard you tell Schmidt this morning that seeing's believing.
7: Yes?
2: Well, then, I think you better come along with me tonight. What do you say?
7: Yeah, I think maybe I'd better.
2: Whiteley and I got to Cafferty's a little before 9 and staked out behind an old shed not far from the corral. We'd warned Cafferty's to let the kids go through with it just to be sure we'd caught them without anybody getting hurt. We hadn't been there too long before we heard them coming.
8: There they are. Yeah, that's Reno, all right.
9: Hey, Jan, you and Mike hold the horses.
10: All right, okay. Well,
9: and Logie, you come with me.
8: I just hope I can keep the lid on my temper till you tell me it's time, Ranger.
2: Hold it, Whiteley. Let's really catch him in the act. They're going to open up that corral gate any minute now.
9: Okay, Logie. Open her up. Let him out.
10: All right, I'll get it.
9: Hey, wait. I thought I heard something. Okay, it's all right, I guess.
10: Yeah, come on.
9: Let's get
10: up there.
2: Come on, let's move up a little closer.
9: Okay, fall
2: She's going to plant now.
8: I'm going to plant something on her backside before long.
9: Okay, Logie, let me just put this year on the fence.
10: Yeah,
9: and then we'll drive them calves over to Schmidt. Hey, I'm leaving this year for Mr. Cafferty in place of his calves.
2: Wait, soon enough, Mr. Whiteley. Plenty. Okay, come on. All right, you can give that sweater to me, Reno, seeing it isn't yours.
9: Oh, who's there? Hey, it's the rain. The rain's
10: here.
2: You kids stay right where you are, all of you. No, you don't, Reno. Get down off that horse.
9: Leave me alone.
2: Give me that quirt.
9: Let go of me.
2: I said give it to me. Now get off that horse.
9: I won't.
11: You hear me?
2: I said get off.
11: I ought to use that quirt on you, Reno. Come here.
9: Dad.
11: Yeah, I ought to shake your teeth down your throat for stealing your own dad's calves.
9: But Dad.
11: And planning to blame it on a little kid. You make tracks for the ranch just as fast as you can, Reno. Do you hear me?
9: Okay.
2: The rest of you kids go on home and stay there. You'll be here for me, Reno. I thought I told you to beat it home.

0: Reno. I thought I told you to beat it home.
1: Oh, dear.
0: And that's just the beginning. When I get through with you, I'm going to have a couple of calluses on my hands. Get moving, and don't stop moving till I tell you to.
2: Oh, kids. Ranger, I don't know how I'm ever going to face old Schmidt again. We used to be pretty good neighbors, too, for this.
3: Well, on account of his little girl, I'd get that complaint off the books as soon as you could.
2: Oh, I'm going to. I'm doing it tonight. But that won't undo all the harm's been done. Wish I could do something to make up for this.
3: Yeah, they were pretty upset, both of them.
2: Kids teasing that poor little girl and all. Ranger, I want you to do something. I want you to go down by the prettiest little paint you can find and charge it to me. Take it over to Nauka, will you?
3: Okay, Mr. Wadley.
2: Only don't let on that it come from me. Old Gus is kind of proud, and I don't know if he'd let her accept it.
3: Well, I thought you wanted to make up for things, Wadley.
2: I do,
3: Well, then go on over. Give it to her yourself. Mm.

0: In just a moment, we will tell you the results of the case you have just heard.
1: Hello, friends. This is Jack Parr. I'll be with you later this evening with the $64 question, but right now I'd like to remind you about some of the other great shows this evening on the NBC Radio Network. In just a few minutes, you'll hear The Big Show with Tallulah Bankhead and a big array of guest stars. And, of course, Meredith Wilson will be on hand to direct the Big Show orchestra and chorus. 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And then, right after The Big Show, stick around for the Phil Harris Alice Faye Show with Frankie Remley, Julius Abruzzo, Brother William, and the entire Harris household. It's a program that's sure to please you. Later today, Theater Guild on the Air will bring you stars from Hollywood and Broadway in an exciting Broadway play. And right after Theater Guild on the Air, I'll be back with a pocket full of money and the $64 question. I'll be talking to a lot of contestants tonight, and maybe you'll hear one of your neighbors. So why not stay tuned right now to the NBC for a whole evening of great entertainment. I'll be looking for you in our radio audience tonight. And now, let's get back to the Tales of the Texas Rangers.
0: And now, here are the results of the case you have just heard.
2: By 11 that night, Buck Whatley had withdrawn his charge against Gustav Schmidt. No further complaint was filed. But the juveniles involved admitted to various acts of vandalism and petty theft, and were warned that further occurrences would bring about disciplinary action of the court. They were placed in the custody of their respective parents.
0: Next week, Joel McRae in another authentic reenactment.

0: Joel McRae will soon be seen in San Francisco Story, a Warner Brothers release. Colleen Collins played the part of Reno Watley. Buck Watley was Ed Begley. Marion Crucian played Nalky Schmidt. And Forrest Lewis was Gus Schmidt. Parley Bear played the role of Sheriff. Others in the cast were Tony Barrett and George Peroni. Technical advisor was Captain M.T. Lone Wolf Gonzalez of the Texas Rangers. This story was transcribed and adapted by Betty Mears, and the program was produced and directed by Stacy Keach. Hal Gibney speaking.
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3: We present King Street Junior by Jim Eldridge, starring James Grout as Mr. Beeston, the head teacher.
4: Right, next item on the agenda. Ah, yes, budgets.
5: Weren't you going to defer that?

0: Till the next meeting.
1: Oh, was I?
2: Yeah.
0: You said you wanted to leave it until it had all been analysed.
1: Oh, of course. You're absolutely right, Miss Lewis. Sorry. So, what's next? Mrs. Rudd. You have an important announcement to make.
3: Thank you, Mr. Beeston. Yesterday morning, this letter arrived at school, addressed to the person in charge of music. Naturally, Mr. Beeston passed it on to me.
4: Naturally.
3: It's from the local newspaper and gives details of a competition they are organizing between schools in our area.
0: What sort of competition?
3: Well, it's a rap competition.
5: Rap? You know, give me some skin, man. Make my day. Gotta jump in my car and blaze away.
6: All that.
3: Thank you, Mr. Long.
7: Don't mention it.
0: That was very good.
7: Well, I'm a natural.
3: However, I should point out this competition is for the children.
1: Oh, please, please, carry on, Mrs. Rudd.
3: Thank you. If I may read you the letter, it begins, "Dear sir or madam, I am writing a blah, blah, blah."
6: Blah, blah, blah? What's that?
3: Merely the preliminaries. I don't need to read them all out.
6: But you are reading them out.
3: No, I'm not. I'm just skipping over them, saying blah, blah instead.
6: Well, wouldn't it be easier if you just got on with the bits you do need to read out?
3: That is precisely what I am trying to do, if you will allow me to.
1: Come on, Fred. Let her get on, or we'll be here all day.
6: Well, I'm not stopping her.
1: Come on, Mrs. Rudd.
3: Well, if I may praise the contents of the letter for Mr. Holliday's benefit, this rap competition is open to all children, and there are two separate sections, one for senior school age and one for children of junior school age.
8: So can I ask everyone, if you've got any old music cassettes that you don't want, they'll be very gratefully accepted.
1: Thank you, Mrs. Patterson. And that, I think, brings us to the end of any other business. So unless there's any extra any other business?
8: No.
1: Fine. Then I declare this staff meeting finally over.
7: Oh, Mrs. Rudd, have you got a minute? We can discuss the arrangements.
0: Oh, thank heaven for that.
7: Bit of a marathon, wasn't it? Let's get that kettle on.
0: Mrs. Patterson's already taken care of that.
7: Oh, good girl. By the way, what's the latest on Mr. Sims?
0: Well, he was still on crutches when I went to see him last night.
7: Did he say when he expects to be back?
0: He's not sure, but he did say he'll definitely be back for Fred's retirement due, crutches or not.
7: He asked me he ought to stay off for the rest of the year. I mean, there's only a few weeks to go.
0: Well, that's what I told him.
7: And it'd be a pity if he saw the way his class has gone down since he's been off.
0: Yeah, I suppose it's only to be expected, though, with the sort of supplies they've been having.
7: Even so.
0: Yes, I know.
7: How's the new one doing?
0: Oh, she's all right, I think. Though from what I gather, she's a bit of a martinet.
7: Probably what some of those kids need.
0: True.
7: Which reminds me, I'm a bit worried about one of mine.
0: Now, who's that?
7: Marion Foster. Do you know her?
0: A little blonde-haired girl.
7: That's her.
0: Yes, now you mention it. I haven't seen her around much lately. Has she been ill?
7: Well, that's just it. She hasn't been to school for a few days now. But I haven't had a note or anything from her parents.
0: Oh, you can't let that go on.
7: No, no. That's why I'm thinking I might call round there on my way home after school.
0: Well, I think that would be a good idea.
7: Well, I thought you'd...
8: Right, everyone. Kettle's boiled.
6: Oh, at last. Who's pinched my cap?
9: Is that it? Under the cloth?
6: Ah, yes. That's the one. Thank you, Mrs. Jackson.
8: So, how are you getting on with Mr. Sims's class?
9: Fairly well, I think. Though they're a sloppy bunch.
8: Very short on discipline.
6: Ah, what can you expect? They've had 5 different supply teachers in as many months.
8: Well, it's bound to unsettle them. All that chopping and changing. I mean, they start to mark the territory out as their own.
9: Yes, well, I think I've already shown them I won't put up with that sort of nonsense.
8: Oh?
9: A child who tries anything on in my class will soon find out who's the boss.
8: You don't believe in corporal punishment, do you?
9: To a degree. In my experience, I found a quick clip round the ear served its purpose more than all the talking to in the world.
6: Oh, that's all academic now, isn't it?
9: Maybe. But believe me, a little firmness never did a child any harm at all.
10: Yes?
9: Oh,
10: Mr. Long.
7: I'm sorry to trouble you, Mrs. Foster.
10: It's no trouble. Come in.
7: Thank you.
10: Calling about Marion?
7: Yes, I am, actually.
10: Well, I'm afraid she isn't here at the moment. She's round at her grand's on an errand for me.
7: Oh, she's all right, then?
10: Yes. Why shouldn't she be?
7: Well, she hasn't been at school for the past few days.
10: What?
7: That's why I've called round. I wondered if there was anything wrong.
10: I don't understand. She's left here as usual every morning. Well, if she hasn't been at school, what's she been doing all day?
7: I don't know.
10: Oh, honestly, Mr. Long, I don't understand. And where's she been?
7: Look, would you mind if I waited till she gets back from her grand's? I would like to see her.
10: Oh, I'd be glad if you did, Mr. Long. I mean, to hear something like this, well, it's very worrying, isn't it?
7: I appreciate it must be, Mrs. Foster.
3: Well, I'm very grateful Mr. Long did come round and tell me. What have you been doing all day?
2: Nothing.
3: Why weren't you at school?
7: Your mother has a right to know, Marion.
2: I went for a walk.
3: What, all day? Where did you go for a walk?
2: I just went for a walk.
3: Without telling me where you were.
7: Please.
3: But she could have been killed, Mr. Long. She could have had an accident. Anything could have happened and I wouldn't have known.
2: It wasn't my fault.
3: Of course it was. But don't you worry, Mr. Long. I'll make sure that Marion will be in school tomorrow.
2: No.
3: Oh, yes, you will, my girl. Because I'm taking you to school myself. And I won't be leaving until I see you go through that gate and into the school.
4: Mrs. Stone? Where are the building maintenance order forms?
3: In here. In the cubbyhole marked order forms, building maintenance.
4: No, I've already looked there. I couldn't find them.
3: Well, look again.
4: No, they're not here. I mean... Oh, good Lord.
3: You'd have seen them before if you'd looked properly.
4: I did.
3: No, you didn't. You never do. You never go through things.
4: Yes, I do.
3: If something you're looking for isn't right in front of your nose, you walk around complaining you can't find it. It's very annoying, you know.
4: All right. In future, I promise I'll go through things properly, eh?
3: Ooh, I'll believe it when I see it. Oh, by the way, Mrs. Rudd was in a few minutes ago.
7: Oh, no. What is it this time?
3: Oh, it's all right. Don't panic. She only came in for a chat.
7: Ah, thank goodness.
3: She was telling me about this rap competition. She's getting quite excited about it, you know.
4: Yes, I hope she's not going to stick her oar in too much.
3: Oh, but she's so keen. I think it's nice she's so involved.
4: Involved? She's more likely to take it over. And these raps will end up like a cross between Gregorian chant and the Ride of the Valkyries.
11: Oh, come on. You've time for a cuppa before the bell.
7: All right. You've twisted me arm. But honestly, I felt really bad about going round there.
11: Well, you had to find out about her. You weren't to know she wasn't ill.
7: I know. But there's something wrong. And when her mother talked about bringing her to school, you should have seen her.
11: How do you mean?
7: The look in her eyes. It was like fear.
11: Well, what's she got to be frightened of?
7: She wouldn't say. Still, she's in today, so I'm going to try to have a word with her at break. She might be inclined to open up a bit when her mother's not around.

0: Very good, very good. Right, will you all sit down? Quickly as you can. Now, this morning, I want to talk to you about litter in the playground. Now, will someone tell me, what is litter? Yes, Parvaz?
1: It's rubbish, sir.
0: Right. And where does this rubbish come from?
1: People drop it, sir.
0: They do indeed. And who are the people who drop it? Is it a phantom gang who creep in quietly during the day with a deliberate intention to throw rubbish around the school? Or is it dropped daily from helicopters?
1: It could be that, sir.
0: It could be. But we all know it isn't, don't we? In fact, we all know that the culprits who leave all this litter lying about are you. You sitting here in this hall.
2: I'm going to keep you long, Marion, but I just wanted a little chat before you go off for break.
3: That's all right, Mr. Long.
2: Now, you know me well enough to know that I'm not going to shout at you or tell you off, right?
3: Yes, sir.
2: The thing is, when anyone takes time off school the way you have, there has to be a reason. Now, you haven't been ill, I know that.
3: No, sir.
2: So, is it anything to do with me? Something I've done, something I've said that's upset you?
3: No, sir.
2: Because you must tell me if it is. I won't mind, honestly.
3: No, sir.
2: Perhaps it's the work we're doing. Do you find it too hard?
3: No.
2: So is it someone else here at school who's upsetting you? One of the other teachers or someone?
3: No, sir.
2: One of the other children?
3: No.
2: Well, he doesn't leave us with much else, does it?
3: It's nothing, Mr. Long. I just didn't want to come to school.
2: And you went for a walk instead?
3: Yes.
2: Every time?
3: Yes.
2: It must be a special place you go for walks. Where is it?
3: Different places.
2: Why?
3: It's just how I feel.
2: Okay, Marion. Go and join your friends in the playground.
3: Right, sir. Thank you, sir.
2: But remember, if you do ever want to talk about anything, doesn't matter what, you can always talk to me. I won't tell you off or anything. You know that, don't you?
3: Yes, Mr. Long.
2: Right. Off you go.
4: I won't tell you again. Stop climbing up the railings.
5: Yes, miss.
4: Honestly, you can tell them till you're blue in the face. But they never change, do they?
6: We're all too soft with them nowadays, that's why.
4: Oh, I don't think so. It's just kids, isn't it?
6: No, I don't agree, Miss Lewis. When I first started teaching 30 years ago, children were taught to have some respect. If they didn't do what their teachers told them, they knew they were in trouble.
4: Well, they still are. Things haven't changed that much.
6: But it wasn't just a telling off, was it? Not in those days. They got a sharp reminder, something they'd go home and remember.
4: Yes, I know, but I don't think that really works.
6: It doesn't now, because we're not allowed to do it, unfortunately. But that was one of the reasons I decided to leave teaching.
4: Well, if you feel that strongly about it, why have you come back in?
6: I'm just seeing how it goes for a while. That's why I've come back on the supply list. To see how I feel about it all.
7: Today, then. Here you are, I'm talking to you.
3: Yes.
7: Have you got them, then?
3: Not yet.
7: Well, you better have them tomorrow, or else my uncle's going to come after you. I've told you what my uncle's like.
3: Yes.
7: He's been watching you. I know, because he told me.
3: It's all right, I'll have them tomorrow.
7: You'd better have, because if you haven't, I'm telling my uncle where you live, and he'll come round to you when your mum's out.
3: I said I'll have them.
7: Yeah. And you better not try bunking off school anymore, because I know where you live.
8: Hey, Mrs. Rudd.
9: Errol, why aren't you in the playground?
8: I wanted to see you before assembly, miss.
9: What for?
8: I've done a rap.
9: Have you? Good.
8: Well, can I sing it for you now?
9: Not just now, Errol. I've things to get ready for assembly, and I'm a little late this morning. I had trouble with my car.
8: Well, you ought to see my dad. He's good with cars.
9: So I've heard.
8: Well, can I come and see you at break time, miss? And do my rap for you then?
9: Yes, you certainly can.
8: Oh, that's great.
9: Now, out into the playground with you.
8: Right, miss. Thanks, miss.
6: It's very good of you to let me know, Mr. Aziz. Yes, as soon as I see him, I'll pass that on to him. Thank you. Goodbye.
0: Morning, Mrs. Stone.
6: Oh, I've just had a message for you.
0: Well, it'll have to wait. Have you seen Mr. Long this morning?
6: Well, he hasn't been in here. Why?
0: He's probably in the staff room.
6: What is it? What's happened?
0: Marion Foster in his class. She was caught shoplifting yesterday evening.
6: Marion Foster? I don't believe it. She's such a nice little girl.
0: Oh, nice or not, she was caught stealing some packets of cigarettes.
6: But did she say why she'd done it?
0: Well, apparently she just felt like taking them. I ask you. Anyway, I better find Mr. Long and let him know about it.
1: Sorry, day, sir.
5: Yes, Fathers?
1: Did you hear about Marion Foster in Mr. Long's class, sir?
5: I don't listen to rumour or gossip, Fathers.
1: This ain't rumour, sir. I just live along the road from her, and the police came to her house and everything.
5: Did they?
1: Yeah, I reckon she's been nicked for thieving.
5: You know that, do you?
1: It's what I reckon, sir.
5: Yes. Well, I think you should keep a lid on it, Fathers.
1: Sir?
5: You should never talk about what you don't know for certain, right?
1: Yes, sir.
5: Well, remember that. Okay, off you go.
10: Hello, Mrs. Stone. Is he in?
6: Yes, he's just come off the phone.
10: Right.
6: I was so sorry to hear about Marion.
10: Yeah, so was I.
6: Have you any idea what made her do it?
10: Not really. At least, nothing definite.
6: Yes. Well, go on in. I know he's expecting you.
0: Come in. So while it's a possibility, Mr. Long, it can be nothing more than that.
10: No, not really.
0: Hmm.
10: But I have spent the best part of the morning seeing every kid in my class individually, plus one or two others whose names were mentioned. And it all seems to point to Natasha Reynolds.
0: In Mr. Sims's class?
10: Yes.
0: She's actually threatened other girls?
10: Only one, as far as I know, is a Begum.
0: Oh, yeah, she went back to Pakistan, didn't she?
10: Last year.
0: Hmm. And now you think that Natasha's moved on to Marion.
10: That's what it seems to point to.
0: But you've no definite proof?
10: None. Yeah. That's the trouble.
0: Hmm.
10: All I can gather is that Marion's a lonely sort of kid. And at playtime, the Reynolds girl always seems to be hanging around her.
0: Yes.
10: And the girls who knew Asa Begum say how Natasha used to frighten Asa with stories about her uncle.
0: Her uncle? Oh, of course. He was the one who abducted a little girl down in, where was it?
10: Eastbourne.
0: That's right, I remember now. It's a terrible business. And your thinking is that the Reynolds girl might be using him to threaten Marion?
10: It could be.
0: I can't believe that, Mr. Long. I'd have thought that was the sort of thing she'd want to keep quiet about.
10: But if she tried it with Asa Begum...
0: Ah, but we can't really be sure of that. It could be all playground gossip. I mean, you know what kids are like.
10: Yes, but I know what Marion's like. And I've said she wasn't the kind of girl who'd play truant for no good reason. Mm. Certainly not one who'd steal cigarettes.
0: No. Well, I think you'd better leave this with me for the moment, Mr. Long. We'll need to handle this one rather carefully, I think.
6: You there! No running in the corridor. You know the rules.
11: All right, miss.
6: Don't let me see you doing it again.
0: Ah, Mrs. Jackson. Do you have a moment?
6: Of course, Mr. Beeston.
0: I just wanted a quick word before the bell.
6: Certainly.
0: In private, I think. Let's go in here, shall we?
6: Nothing wrong, I hope.
0: No. It's just that right after break, I'll be coming into your class to call out Natasha Reynolds.
6: Oh? Is it something I need to know about?
0: No, not really. I don't know, though. There's no reason why you shouldn't know.
6: Yes?
0: You'll have heard that Mr. Long has problems with a girl in his class.
6: The girl who was caught shoplifting?
0: That's the one. Well, it's just possible that someone may have been, leaning on her to do it.
6: Oh, no.
0: I mean, we're not sure, but Mr. Long has a theory that someone might well be Natasha Reynolds.
6: I knew it.
0: I'm sorry?
6: I knew there was something sly about that girl.
0: Oh, don't jump to conclusions, Mrs. Jackson. I said we're not sure it's her. We don't know yet.
6: Oh, yes, you are. Otherwise, why would you be seeing her?
0: Oh, just to talk to her. No more than that.
6: Well, you will have to make an example of her, Mr. Beeston.
0: I shall do what I think is necessary, Mrs. Jackson. And I shall do it my way. Now, as I said, I shall call into your classroom straight after break. as soon as I've got a couple of small matters cleared up.
9: But where is it, Errol? Haven't you got your rap written down?
8: No, miss, it's in my head. What I said in the paper, you have to put it on tape. I didn't say anything about writing it down.
9: Oh, you're absolutely right, Errol. Well, off you go.
8: Well, can I use the record deck, miss?
9: Are you going to rap to a record?
8: Nah, I'm going to do some scratching with it.
9: Scratching?
8: Yeah, this is how you do it, miss, with a record.
9: Well, do be careful with the needle.
8: Right, all set, miss?
9: I think so.
6: Right, class. Quiet and down. Now, before we begin our English lesson, there is something I want to show you. Natasha Reynolds?
12: Yes, miss.
6: Come out here.
12: What for?
6: Don't ask questions, miss. Come out here.
12: All right.
6: Now stand here, beside me. Now, class, I want you all to take a good look at this girl, because this girl, Natasha Reynolds, is a bully.
12: What do you mean? I'm not a bully.
6: A cowardly bully.
12: I ain't never... Ow! Ow, let go of me here!
6: This girl likes to hurt and torment other children.
12: Let go! I'm telling my mum and dad!
6: Well, there's only one way to deal with bullies, and that's to give them some of their own medicine.
12: Ow!
6: Until they realise what it feels like.
0: Mrs. Jackson, what on earth do you think you're doing?
6: Here she is, Mr. Beeston. You want her? You can take her right out of my classroom. I don't ever want to see her in here again.
0: But I was left with no alternative. Well, it's a course of action I've never had to take before, but in the circumstances, I... Well, that's right. Anyway, you'll see what you can do, hmm? Thank you. I'll be very grateful. Thank you.
13: I just got your message.
0: Yes, shut the door, will you, Fred? Will your class be all right?
13: Yes, I settled some work to be getting on with. What's up?
0: It's an emergency, Fred.
13: Oh?
0: Two, in fact. Mrs. Jackson and Natasha Reynolds.
13: Oh, yes. Long was telling me about the Reynolds girl. Do you think she's the culprit?
0: Well, she may be, but right at this moment it's all a bit academic. I went to bring her out of class and found Mrs. Jackson beating the daylights out of her.
13: What?
0: It's lucky I turned up when I did. God knows what would have happened.
13: Oh, that's bad, Harry.
0: Yes. Well, I've sent Mrs. Jackson home and I've split the class up.
13: Well, what about the Reynolds
0: girl? She's in the medical room.
13: I don't suppose you've spoken to her about threatening young Marion Foster.
0: I don't, Fred, not yet. Anything Natasha says now virtually be declared invalid because they'll say her confession was beaten out of her.
13: Yes, you're right.
0: Plus now she's going to be a hero in the eyes of her cronies because I'll have to get rid of Mrs. Jackson.
13: You think it's come to that?
0: She's got to go, Fred, there's no question. She's beaten one of the children. And when I say beaten, I mean beaten.
13: Yes, I suppose you have no choice.
0: None at all.
13: But you're right. The Reynolds girl will think she's won. She's got rid of a teacher. She's home free.
0: Oh, no, she isn't. That Jackson woman might have muddied the water, but if Natasha Reynolds is our culprit, she's not going to get away with bullying Marion Foster.
13: Ah, you'll have to be careful how you go about it.
0: Strictly by the book, Fred. And I hope it'll do the trick.
6: All right, keep in line, everyone. And don't make so much noise. Now, straight into the hall and sit down.
14: Hello, what's this? The never-ending crocodile.
15: All right for you. I've got half Mr. Sims' class on top of my lot. I'm taking him in the hall to do some indoor games.
14: Oh, it's true, then.
15: What?
14: No Mrs. Jackson this afternoon.
15: Or ever, I think.
14: Oh. Oh, well. I'll leave you to it. I want a word with Mr. Beeston before the end of school.
15: Oh, you'll be lucky. I think he's in secret session or something.
14: Oh, no.
15: Even Mrs. Rudd can't get in to see him, and she's been trying since lunchtime.
16: Where is she, Mr. Beeston? Where's this teacher at, my girl?
0: She's not here, Mr. Reynolds.
16: Oh, why not? I want to see her.
0: That's not possible, I'm afraid. I've sent her home.
16: What? Oh, you knew what you were doing, didn't you? I could sue for this, you know.
0: Quite.
16: In fact, I've got a good mind to. No one lays a hand on my kid and gets away with it.
0: No.
16: I suppose that's why you got me here from work, so you could tell me your side of it before Natasha did.
0: Actually, there is a bit more to it all than that.
16: Like what?
0: I'd rather wait until Mr. Long gets here. He's bringing Natasha with him.
16: What's he got to do with it? He's not a teacher?
0: No, but he is involved in the affair.
16: What affair?
0: Ah, come in, Mr. Long, would you?
17: Come on, Natasha.
12: Dad, what are you doing here?
16: Mr. Beeston asked
12: me. Don't listen to him, Dad. It's not
7: true, I promise.
16: What's not true? I mean, what are you talking about?
7: What they've been telling you.
17: I believe you know Mr. Long.
10: Hello, Mr. Reynolds.
16: Yeah, I'll sing you a bell.
17: Mr. Long is the teacher of another girl involved in this affair.
16: Well, what's this affair you keep on going on about?
17: Mr. Long, if you will.
10: Well, yesterday, a girl in my class was arrested for shoplifting.
16: So?
10: She was accused of stealing some cigarettes.
16: What's that got to do with Natasha?
7: They're trying to blame me for it, Dad. I didn't do anything honest.
16: Hey, what's going on here, Mr. Beeston?
17: Carry on, Mr. Long.
10: The police have obviously spoken to the girl, and I believe they'll want a word with Natasha fairly soon.
16: What for?
17: They think she may be able to help them with their inquiries.
16: Yeah. What have you been up to?
7: Nothing, Dad. Honest.
10: It's been alleged that Natasha has been exerting pressure on the accused girl to make that girl steal things for Natasha.
7: It's not true, Dad.
16: It's obvious, isn't it? The other girl's lying to save her skin.
17: But unfortunately, this isn't the first time such an allegation has been made, Mr. Reynolds.
16: Yeah, it's a load of rubbish. Someone's got it in for Natasha.
17: It seems that on both occasions, Natasha used, well, stories of her uncle to threaten the two girls.
16: You what?
7: I didn't, Dad. I never mentioned it.
17: Of course, Natasha may not be aware that extortion is a criminal offence. Obtaining goods, etc., by means of threats.
16: What do you mean, extortion?
17: But this other girl faces charges of theft. And in her defence, details of Natasha's threats of what her uncle might do, well, they're bound to emerge.
16: Yeah, but my brother's inside. He's doing time for what he did. He can't hurt anyone while he's inside.
10: That's not what it seems Natasha's been saying.
16: Just what have you been doing, my girl? Come on, out with it. I want the truth.
7: I only said it as a joke, Dad.
16: Oh, God. As if we didn't have enough trouble. Would it help if I had a word with the police, eh?
17: Personally, I think it's the only way out of this mess. If we all sat down together and sorted it out, and with the other girl's parents.
10: It might avoid unnecessary publicity.
17: Right, Mr. Long.
16: Yeah, and what about that teacher, the one who hit Natasha?
17: Yes?
16: What she did? He was wrong.
17: Yes, it was.
16: Yes. Oh, just you wait till I get you home, my girl.
8: But he doesn't have a record player in the office, does he, miss?
9: No, I'm afraid not. You'll just have to do it straight.
8: Oh, but it's not the same, though.
9: Never mind. If you do it for Mr. Beeston as you did it for me at break, I know he'll be impressed. So, Errol, are you ready?
8: I think so, miss.
9: Right.
18: Come in.
9: Oh, at last, you're alone. Come in, Errol.
8: Yes, miss.
17: What is it, Mrs. Rudd?
9: You do realise we have been trying all day to see you.
17: Yes, I'm sorry, but I've been very busy. Important business, you know.
9: No more so than mine, I'm sure, because Errol here is going to put King Street Junior on the rap map.
17: The what map?
9: Rap, Mr. Beeston. The competition, remember?
17: Oh, yes.
9: Errol is going to win that competition for us, you know.
17: Good.
9: And I want you to be the first to hear what will be that winning entry.
17: Do forgive me, Mrs. Rudd. It's been a very busy day. Won't it keep till tomorrow?
9: Certainly not. Now come here, Errol. Mr. Beeston is all ears, aren't you, Mr. Beeston?
17: I suppose so.
9: Right, Errol. I'll start you off and give it all you've got, man. Yo!
8: On the street of the king is calling free, and everybody just looks at me. They see it on my face. They know I'm the man. Get out of my face. That ain't in my plan. Say hey now. What do you say? Say hey now.

0: You have been listening to King Street Junior by Jim Eldridge and starring James Grout as Mr. Beeston, the head teacher. Tom Watson featured as Mr. Holliday, the deputy head, Margaret John as Mrs. Stone, school secretary, Paul Copley as Mr. Long, Vivian Martin as Mrs. Rudd, Marlene Sidaway as Miss Lewis, and Deirdre Costello as Mrs. Patterson. Mrs. Jackson was played by Dillis Lay, Mrs. Foster by Joanna Wake, Mr. Reynolds by Mark Straker, Marion by Elaine Tan, Natasha by Rebecca Cullum, Parvaz by Tony Charles, and Errol by Dean Magri. The producer was John Fawcett Wilson.
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6: Will you have a polo, dear Liza, will you have a polo, dear Liza, polo?
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Texaco Star Theater. The more than 45,000 Texaco dealers from coast to coast welcome you to an hour of mirth and melody with our star comedian Fred Allen, Kenny Baker and Portland Hopper. Our guest, Mr. James Gallagher, the Sandhogs, the Martins, and Al Goodman's orchestra. It's Texaco time.

0: And now, ladies, gents, in person, Fred Allen.
1: Thank you. Thank you, and good evening, ladies and gentlemen. Now, look, Jimmy, before we start, what was that in-person Fred Allen introduction? You know, brevity is all right in its place, but after all, you are not introducing a singer midget here.
2: Oh, didn't like? Too bad.
1: Now, Mr. Wallington, will you kindly stop sounding like a Scotch telegram for a minute? What goes on with you?
2: Fred, this is National Thrift Week. I'm merely being thrifty with your introduction and all my conversations. G.B.
1: G.B.?
2: Goodbye.
1: Well, I know what's wrong with that guy. He's still sore about that award he got last week. The radio voice most likely to bring back the phonograph. Only 2 days ago, I paid to have a cavity in his molar filled so his commercials wouldn't have an echo, and this is the thanks I get. National Thrift Week. Oh, hello, Kenny.
3: Hi, F.
1: Kenny. The initials are F-A.
3: Yes, F.
1: Kenny, don't tell me that you, too, are celebrating Thrift Week.
3: Yes, F.
1: Well, does this exhaust your conversation?
3: Yes, F. G.B.
1: Well, before the whole program turns out to be a soliloquy, we'll take up the latest news of the week. Mr. Goodman, a fanfare, please. Well, thank you, Mr. Goodman, for that Thrift Week blast you just released there. However, the Texaco News presents its highlights from the world of news. New York City, New York. The National Retail Dry Goods Association of America names winner of its contest to select Mrs. Typical Customer of 1941. Mrs. Clementine Thill of La Crosse, Wisconsin, has given a free trip to New York City and an extended shopping tour as photographers, reporters, and dry goods tycoons tag along to study her reactions. Tonight, the Texaco News, not to be outdone, chronicles the doings of the winner of the Texaco News Average Man Contest. On January 15th, the Average Man Contest closed. On the morning of the 16th, the president of the Texaco News Contest Board announced...
4: Texaco News selects as Mr. Average Man for 1941, Aubrey Babbitt of Upper Sandusky, Ohio.
1: A telegram was rushed to Aubrey Babbitt, and the next morning, Aubrey said to his wife...
5: I gotta go to New York, Bueller. Goodbye.
1: And his wife said to Aubrey...
6: Goodbye.
1: Well, after this touching farewell, Aubrey Babbitt zipped up his duffel bag, was off to the nearest bus station on his way to fame and New York City. As Aubrey swung off the bus at Times Square with his duffel bag, he was surrounded by a battery of newspaper photographers.
7: There he is. Smile, Aubrey.
5: Yeah, I smile.
7: Stand up, Aubrey.
5: Okay, I'll stand up.
7: Sit down, Aubrey.
5: Okay, I'll sit down.
7: Roll over, Aubrey.
5: Hey, wait a minute.
1: Aubrey was finally rescued by the Texaco News official greeter and packed off to a little hotel just off Times Square. Reporters and gossip columnists watched as Aubrey checked in. America would want to know what Mr. Average Man was going to want in the way of hotel rooms for 1941. Pencils and pads were ready as Aubrey, his duffel bag carelessly slung over his shoulder, approached the desk. The hotel clerk... Folk.
7: Yes, sir. What can I do for you?
5: I want a room.
7: An outside room?
5: If you got a room inside, I'd rather have it.
7: I see. You want water, of course?
5: Give me a room with a well.
1: Reporters rushed to phones with their first flashes on the coming trend. Mr. Average Man for 1941 wanted a room with a well. Every hotel in America would have to rip out its plumbing and install wells. As soon as Aubrey had unzipped his duffel bag, he was interviewed by a sob sister from one of New York's leading dailies.
8: What's your name, mister?
5: Aubrey Babbitt.
8: Where do you live?
5: Upper Sandusky, Ohio.
8: What business are you in, Mr. Babbitt?
5: I've been the Upper Sandusky muskrat catcher 9 years.
8: What do you do with the muskrat?
5: I don't know. I ain't caught one yet.
1: The instant this hangnail description of his life was finished, Aubrey was rushed away on a shopping tour.
9: Reporters followed along to see what Mr. Average Man would wear in 1941. At New York's leading tailors, they heard Mr. Babbitt say...
5: Give me a herringbone suit with a Norfolk jacket and three pair of pants.
7: Three pair of pants?
5: Yeah, I got two brothers.
7: Now, you've got three pair of pants, two brothers, and only one jacket. How do you divide it up?
5: We take turns wearing the coat.
9: His suit purchased... His suit purchased, the reporter scurried after Mr. Average Man to Macy's underwear department. Here they heard him say...
5: Look, have you got one of them National Defense Union suits?
7: National Defense Union suit?
5: Yeah, it's double-breasted. It keeps out the draft.
9: Mr. Average Man had picked America's underwear. What about America's shoes? The reporters were all ears, as Mr. Babbitt said to the shoe dealer.
5: Okay, give me that high-tan button shoe and that yellow sneaker.
7: Shall I wrap these, Mr. Babbitt?
5: No, put the shoe on my right foot. The sneaker goes on my left.
7: Do you always wear a shoe on your right foot and a sneaker on your left?
5: Yeah, you see, my right foot keeps falling asleep.
7: And with the sneaker on...
5: My left foot don't make no noise. My right foot can keep on sleeping.
9: America's shoe style set, Mr. Babbitt turned to the hat problem. The hat salesman said...
10: Here are the latest styles, Mr. Babbitt.
5: Now let me see.
10: How would you like a beret?
5: No.
10: How would you like a derby?
5: No, my ears are too weak. The derby keeps slipping down.
10: Well, how would you like a Humber?
5: With onions.
9: After Mr. Average Man had set the sartorial styles for 1941, he stepped into a chain cigar store. The tobacco trade stood with bated breath. The tobacco auctioneer might be caught with his chance down. What would Mr. Average Man smoke for 1941? Without an instant's hesitation, Aubrey said...
5: Give me a good 5-cent cigar.
7: This is a chain store, sir. The 5-cent cigars are 4 cents.
5: How much are the 10-cent cigars?
7: 8 cents each, 2.15.
5: Have you got any cigars... The 3 for 15?
7: Yes, sir. The 9-cent Panatellas, which are 6 cents straight, sell 3 for 15.
5: Well, here's a nickel. Give me one of them.
7: I'm sorry, sir. I can't break up a set.
5: Well, what can you get for a nickel in a cigar store today?
7: A phone call. The booth is to your left.
9: Mr. Average Man finally gave up, and as he left the tobacco mart, he was heard to say...
5: What this country needs is a good 5-cent cigar that sells for 5 cents.
9: Mr. Average Man finally enjoyed a short smoke on a butt he sniped when the press wasn't looking. Then he was off pell-mell to a show. As he stepped out of the theater where he had just seen a rousing, rip-roaring performance of Hamlet, one of the reporters said...
7: How did you like Hamlet, Mr. Babbitt?
5: If you guys didn't have a half Nelson on me, I'd have gone to Minsky's.
9: Later that night, after he made the round of stuffy New York nightclubs, Mr. Average Man turned to the reporters and said...
5: Excuse me. I'm going down into this sewer and get some fresh air.
9: Since America wanted to know how Mr. Average Man reacted to street mendicants, a panhandler was asked to approach our hero. The panhandler oozed up to Aubrey and whined...
11: Hey, buddy, will you give me a dime for a cup of coffee?
5: No, thanks. I never drink coffee this late. It keeps me awake.
9: And with this, Mr. Average Man was off to bed. The next morning, his tour finished, he was bustled onto a bus, eager and anxious to return to his simple average American home in Upper Sandusky, Ohio. As the bus pulled out, the Herald Tribune reporter, eager for a last word from Mr. Average Man for 1941, shouted...
12: How did you like New York?
9: And Aubrey Babbitt of Upper Sandusky, Ohio, proved beyond a doubt that he was Mr. Average Man when he made this scintillating reply.
5: New York is all right to visit, but I wouldn't live here on a bet, Lord.
9: Now, ladies and gentlemen, Kenny Baker, who is above the average in his melodic profession, stalks to his personal microphone to sing I Hear a Rhapsody.

0: That was swell, Kenny. Say, Jimmy.
1: Yes, Fred?
0: Say, I meant to ask you before, what is that dangling on your wrist there? A new kind of wristwatch?
1: Oh, no. This is a radio, Fred.
0: That little thing, a radio?
1: Yes, it's the latest thing out. It's the smallest portable radio in the world.
0: Gosh, a radio that small? It looks as though if you tuned in Amos and Andy, you'd only get Amos on a thing that small. If you listened to the Lone Ranger, you'd only get Hi-Ho. They'd have to mail you the silver, I mean.
1: Oh, no, though. No. This radio really works, Fred. I'll tune in and show you, huh?
0: Well, that's as nice a static concert as I've ever heard, Jimmy.
1: Shh. I'm getting something now. Wait a minute. Oh, shucks. Guess it won't work tonight. One of the tubes must be a dud.
0: Well, that is the smallest dud I have ever heard of, Mr. Wallington.
1: Yes, Fred. But even a small dud can cause trouble. You see, Fred, just as this dud tube ruined my reception, it's the duds, those useless, slow-action elements in gasoline that are responsible for those slow starts that wear down your battery on cold days. Duds deaden those few ounces of chilled gasoline, which are all your carburetor holds, all your motor depends on for a quick start. It's because duds just won't take the spark that starters grind and grind and batteries take a beating. So it's good news for driver and battery both that there are no duds in Texaco Fire Chief. They're out. 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That's why Fire Chief comes through with flashing starts, powerful acceleration, quick warm-up. 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It's all action, not a dud in a tank full.

0: Don't bow too far over, Mr. Goodman. Your bridge, remember. It slips out of the... Mr. Goodman and his Musette ensemble have just played Andalusia from the Spanish province of the same name. And now, ladies and gentlemen, come in.
1: Mr. Allen?
0: Yes?
1: I did it again, and I'm glad, glad, glad! You remember me?
0: Yes, I do have the misfortune to remember you. You are the sound man.
1: Yeah.
0: Now, last week, you busted in here yelling, I'm glad, and that you wanted to see what the other side of your door looked like.
1: That's right.
0: Well, what is it you want tonight?
1: Did any fan mail come in for me?
0: No. Now, are you glad, glad, glad?
1: Oh, I'm sad, sad, sad.
0: What a program. The sound man wants fan mail, a crying sound man. The next thing, the man who sweeps up the studio will want Billy. Well, now, ladies and gentlemen, our guest... Oh, hello, Portland.
2: Hello. Can I use your microphone for a minute?
0: For what?
2: I want to make an important announcement.
0: An announcement about what?
2: The March of Dimes.
0: Oh, for the Infantile Paralysis Fund?
2: Yes. I want to remind everybody to send their dimes in right away.
0: Oh, are you on the March of Dimes committee?
2: Yes. I'm also on the anti-noise committee.
0: Oh, well, that's fine. And now our guest...
2: Oh, we're going to make New York 100% quiet.
0: Good. Well, you can help the cause by piping down right now.
2: We're going to make stealth bowling alleys so you can't hear a pin drop.
0: Now, look, Portland, we don't...
2: We're going to make all bookstores take the din out of Gunga Din.
0: Well, that's very nice, but at the moment I...
2: And we're going to take all the noise out of nursery rhymes.
0: The noise out of nursery rhymes? Well, how do you mean?
2: Well, in Little Boy Blue, he's not going to blow his horn.
0: You mean the Anti-Noise League is going to rewrite Little Boy Blue so that he doesn't blow his horn? Well, how is it going to sound?
2: I'll show you. Little Boy Blue, come beckon your sheep. Don't blow your horn, not even a peep. Tell your sheep to come tiptoe out of the thicket. If they make any noise, will you get a ticket?
0: Well, that's a good anti-noise poem. There was no noise after it. I mean, if they... Well, you can always get the hint, you know. We never hint. You misunderstood the whole thing there. The whole... Have you finished, Portland?
2: Yes.
0: Good. Now, please tell me, who is our guest tonight?
2: He's a sand hog.
0: A sand hog? Mm-hmm. You mean he's one of the men who has helped to build the tunnels under New York and the Hudson River?
2: That's right. Mr. Allen, meet the president of the Sand Hogs Union, Mr. James Gallagher.
0: Well, that's fine. Oh, good evening. Good evening, Mr. Gallagher.
3: Good evening, Fred.
0: I've always been interested in your colorful profession, Mr. Gallagher. Now, Uncle Jim tells me that officially you are the president of Local 147 of the Compressed Air and Free Air Tunnels Foundation's Caisson Subway Sewer Cofferdam Construction Workers Union.
3: I am, Fred.
0: But boiled down, it comes out...
3: The Sandhogs Union.
0: The Sandhogs Union. Well, before we go any farther, Mr. Gallagher, what is a sandhog?
3: Any man who works on the compressed air, where he is a carpenter, miner, welder, is a sandhog, Fred.
0: And all tunnel work is done under compressed air.
3: That is right.
0: Well, is this because most of the tunnels here in New York City are built under rivers?
3: Yes, where men are digging a hole through the mud. The compressed air keeps the mud from pouring in on them.
0: Oh, I see. The compressed air at a certain pressure holds the mud back and it can't come in the excavation. Well, working under that air pressure must be a dangerous business.
3: Yes, it is, Fred. There are only about 2,000 sandhogs in the entire country.
0: And how long have you been plying this perilous trade, Mr. Gallagher?
3: 26 years.
0: 26 years. Well, what are some of the subterranean projects you have helped to complete around Manhattan?
3: I worked on the Holland Tunnel, the Lincoln Tunnel, and the Queens Midtown Tunnel.
0: What about the subways?
3: I worked on the 6th Avenue, 7th, and eat there in the subatomes.
0: Say, you've been in holes more often than Dick Tracy, haven't you? Well, tell me, how do you go about building a tunnel? I mean, after the politicians get through arguing about the cost, and you fellas really get down to work.
3: Well, first we sink a shaft on one end of the river, on the bottom, they install the shield, and the sandhogs work in.
0: The sandhogs work in a shield? Well, what is this shield?
3: It's a long tube of iron, as wide as a tunnel, with a cutting edge on one end, pushed forward by hydraulic jacks.
0: And as the sandhogs dig, they push this shield ahead of them. Is that
3: right? Fred, until the tunnel is finally cut through.
0: Well, how fast does this shield move ahead?
3: They average about 2.5 feet every 4 hours.
0: Or say, 2.5 feet every 4 hours. Why, that's faster than the traffic goes through the tunnel when you've got it finished.
3: Yes, Fred.
0: But do you always work under compressed air in the shield?
3: Yes, Fred. And the work goes on 24 hours a day.
0: Well, tell me, how long can you work down there?
3: A sandhog usually works 3 hours a day and two shifts.
0: 3 hours a day and two shifts. An hour and a half shift, I guess. And how much time does he have in between shifts to recuperate?
3: 4 hours.
0: Four? Well, is the air difficult to breathe?
3: No, it is just the opposite. Compressed air makes you work hard and very fast, but it knocks you out very quickly.
0: Well, tell me, can a worker come right out of compressed air into normal ozone, or is that physically impossible, Mr. Gallagher?
3: It is, Fred. After a man quits work, he has to stay in the decompression chamber for 3/4 of an hour.
0: Well, what would happen if a sandhog strolled out before his decompression time was up?
3: He probably gets a bend or some other compressed air illness.
0: Well, no wonder there are only 2,000 sandhogs in the entire country, rather. You have to be a superman to even start to do this work.
3: The sandhogs is proud of its profession, Fred. All of us in the union are always trying to make working conditions safer. But it's part of our job to take chances.
0: Well, I hope eventually your union will get things so well organized underground, Mr. Gallagher, that even the moles down there will be carrying...

0: that even the moles down there will be carrying union cards.
1: Thanks, Fred.
0: You know, there's one thing about tunnel building that has always mystified me, Mr. Gallagher.
1: What is that, Fred?
0: Well, when you fellows dig a tunnel now, you don't start from one side and work across, do you?
1: No, we start at the bottom end and meet in the middle.
0: Well, that's what baffles me, you see. How is it that you never miss?
1: What do you mean?
0: Well, when you dug the Holland Tunnel, for instance, how was it your two gangs didn't pass each other? Now, how come one group of sand hogs didn't wind up in Hoboken, and the other boys come out in Gimble's basement? How did you both manage to meet at a given spot under the river?
1: The engineers have all figured out, Fred. We have never been off more than a quarter of an inch.
0: Well, that's just what we do in radio, Mr. Gallagher. You and I have finished our interview, and here we are. We're only off a quarter of a minute.
1: Is that good?
0: It's phenomenal, Mr. Gallagher. And thank you a lot for this brief glimpse into your fascinating profession. You know, it's curious to think that for 20 years, you and I have, in a way, both been doing the same thing.
1: How is that, Fred?
0: Well, you as a sand hog have been making tunnels while I've been working as a comedian. But all our lives, we've both been boring for a living.
1: Good night, Fred.
0: Well, now, ladies and gentlemen, the Martins, an assortment of boys and girls, banded together for the sole purpose of advancing swing, further their crusade with a Hugh Martin version of La Cucaracha.

0: Say, the Martin Singler Cucaracha from the Flit Parade, number 7 on the Flit Parade. And now...
1: Pardon me, Mr. Allen. May I see you a moment? It's a matter of life and death.
0: Life and death?
1: Yes, here's my card.
0: Oh, your card? This is your very own card?
1: Yes.
0: Let me see. The print is so small, I can... Cuthbert C. Clabber, Vice President in Charge of Publicity, Conglomerated Kerosene Lamp Companies of America.
1: Yes.
0: Well, what has this got to do with life and death?
1: Well, ever since those pesky electric lights came in, Mr. Allen, the kerosene lamp business has been dying. Yes. You and only you can bring it back to life.
0: Well, how?
1: By giving the kerosene lamp publicity, Mr. Allen. You told a joke about a zipper one week. Zippers went right to the top. You mentioned pogo sticks. Pogo sticks went ahead by...

0: Leaps and bounds. Now, if you'll only tell a few jokes about lamps, we'll burn them up.
1: I'm sorry. I see your point. I'd like to talk it over with you during the weekend, but I have to say no, friend. I'll tell you why, Mr. Clabber. We try to keep our jokes up to date around here. Now, we don't tell jokes about mustache cups or buggy whips, and your smoky old kerosene lamp kind of falls into the same category.
2: Oh.
1: It doesn't mean a thing.
2: Oh, I'd like to differ with you, Fred.
1: Oh, you would, Mr. Wallington?
2: Yes, I certainly would, Fred.
1: Well, differ then.
2: In smoking lamps and smoking automobiles, there is a lesson all motorists should heed. Smoke means trouble. For smoke puffing from the exhaust pipe of a car can be a sign of excessive engine wear. Then, things have gone too far for anything but a costly repair job to correct. So if you value your car, don't let it become a smoker. Change now to insulated Haviland motor oil and help reduce excessive wear in your engine. 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Insulated Haviland is also distilled to remove carbon-forming impurities. Steer clear of smoke and trouble. 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

0: that was you walked by, a last-minute substitution for Frenesee. Played by Al Goodman and his gas station grenadiers. And Mr. Goodman?
1: You are calling I. Goodman?
0: Yes, I. Goodman, I am calling you. I just want to tell you how happy we are to have you back in the Texaco Star Theater after your absence on sick leave last week.
1: I. Goodman, in all sincerity, thanking you.
0: Well, that's all right. Don't mention it, Maestro.
1: Also for the fruit, Goodman is thanking you.
0: Say, it did look pretty, didn't it?
1: Looking, it is pretty, but tasting, it is fooey.
0: Well, don't tell me you ate that basket of fruit.
1: Goodman is eating 6 bananas.
0: But that was wax fruit, Maestro.
1: That I'm finding out suddenly on the 7th banana.
0: You found out that it was wax fruit? How?
1: The 7th banana I'm deciding to peel.
0: Well, it's a wonder you didn't get heartburn.
1: Heartburn I am getting. In Goodman's stomach, the 7 wax bananas are burning like candles.
0: Well, I'm sorry, Maestro. I didn't,
2: Welcome back, Mr. Goodman.
1: Thank you, Porty.
2: How do you feel?
1: Thanks to you, Porty, Goodman is better. The soup is doing the trick.
0: What soup?
1: Porty is sending me piping hot a container soup.
2: Mr. Goodman!
1: I am drinking it to the last drop.
2: But that wasn't soup.
0: Well, what did you send him?
2: A hot water bottle.
1: Not only hot, but delicious.
0: What a guy. He eats 7 wax bananas, drinks the water out of a hot water bottle, doesn't wait for his laugh. And no wonder you were sick.
1: This is making me sick. I was sick 2 days before already.
2: Were you very sick, Mr. Goodman?
1: 24 hours a day, I'm sneezing. Day and night, an intern is standing by just saying Gesundheit.
2: Did you have many visitors?
1: Constantly it is visitors. Friends are coming in leaving fruit. Relatives are coming in eating it.
0: Well, how long did this mob keep running in, this vitamin-minded mob keep running in and out, Mr. Goodman?
1: Till Dr. Pincus is putting on the door a sign. Then Goodman is alone.
2: What did the sign say?
1: One word, Clementine.
2: Clementine?
1: Yes, a girl's name. It is fooling everybody. But inside that room is still Goodman.
0: Look, you mean quarantine, not Clementine, Michael.
1: Quarantine, he says. It's a mouthwash.
0: Your night school teacher, Fosdick Feinschreiber, should be here now. Now, look, Mr. Goodman. When you have a contagious malady, a quarantine sign is put up on the door so that people will stay out.
1: Who's staying out? The first day, 2 Spaniards are coming in and sitting down.
0: 2 Spaniards? What did they say?
1: When is the news real?
0: 2 Spaniards came into your hospital room, sat down, and said, when is the news real? What was that?
1: Who knows? In Spanish, quarantine maybe means translux.
0: Well, that, of course, was an accident. After the quarantine sign was up, nobody came to see you on purpose.
1: Only Kenny Baker, my pal.
0: Kenny Baker? Well, I guess Kenny doesn't know what quarantine means.
2: Yes, he does. Kenny is deliberately trying to get sick, Mr. Allen.
0: Oh, that's silly. Why should he want to get sick?
2: Kenny saw all the sympathy in the presents Mr. Goodman got.
0: Imagine that guy going into Goodman's sick room.
2: He even got into Mr. Goodman's sick bed.
0: Trying to catch what Goodman had, huh?
2: Yes, but it didn't work. I guess Kenny is just too healthy.
0: Well, either that or Goodman's germs are too weak to go on location. Well, it serves Kenny right.
3: Hello, F.A.
0: Oh, hi, Kenny.
2: Hello, Kenny.
3: Hello, Porty. Epidemic weather, isn't it?
0: Well, what's epidemic about it? Fresh, crisp air?
3: How do I look? Pretty bad, huh?
2: Gosh, Kenny, I think you look wonderful.
3: That's a fine thing to tell an invalid.
0: An invalid? Why, you're in the pink of condition, Kenny. You look like a draft board's dream.
3: I do?
0: Why, you look as robust and as vigorous. Why, you could be, as you stand there now, you could be Bernard McFadden as a little boy.
3: Gee, that's funny.
0: Why?
3: I feel good, too.
2: You ought to be happy, Kenny.
0: Has everybody got to catch a train or something? Yeah, you ought to be happy. Yes, how would you like to be Mr. Goodman, Kenny? Time out. if you go too fast, I have to waste the time some way. We'll all be standing around here for 8 minutes at the end of the program with nothing to do. Hey, never mind where we were. Where are we? Yes, you should be happy. How would you like to be Mr. Goodman, flat on his back all week?
1: 30 years a musician. For the first time, Goodman is flat.
0: Quiet, please, Maestro.
2: You've got your house, Kenny. What more do you want?
3: If I was sick, people would bring me presents.
0: Kenny Baker, you mean to say you're deliberately trying to get sick to get a few measly presents?
3: Who's deliberately trying?
2: You are. I saw you coming to the studio barefoot in all that snow.
0: Kenny.
3: Well, my shoes were wet, so I took them off. I didn't want to catch cold.
2: And he tried to catch Tobin, too, Mr. Allen.
0: He did, hey? What did you eat, you infection beta?
3: Oh, nothing. Just a pickled small herring with whipped cream.
0: Who would serve you in this horrible combination?
3: The waiter was a friend of mine.
0: Kenny Baker, you are lying.
1: Just a minute. Who is insulting Kenny Baker, Goodman's best friend?
0: What do you mean, your best friend?
1: When I am sick, Kenny is taking care of me better than my own brother.
3: Your own brother, Mr. Goodman?
1: My own brother. That's for me. Come in. Hello, Joe.
4: Hello, Al.
1: Joe, when I was sick, you could take better care of me than Kenny Baker did?
4: No.
1: So long, Joe.
4: So long, Al.
1: There, that was my own brother.
0: Your own? You're afraid the podium will cool off, eh? You won't get back there in time. Your own brother. Let me tell you, Mr. Goodman, that actor with the 5 o'clock shadow on his scalp is related to anybody on this program who will give him half of a joke.
2: Why don't you tell Mr. Goodman the truth, Mr. Ballard?
0: I shall. Mr. Goodman, look, Kenny was only hanging around you to catch your cold.
1: What's wrong with taking my cold? Could my own brother do more than that?
2: Your own brother?
1: My own brother.
0: Portland, please. Never mind. Don't open that door. Your point needs no illustration.
1: This with me is optional.
0: Don't you understand? Kenny didn't care about you or your condition. He just wanted to get sick himself so he could get some sympathy and some presents.
1: This Kenny Baker is true?
3: Yes, Mr. Goodman. I ought to go someplace and be ashamed of myself.
0: Hey, you see? Why, Kenny, you don't know how lucky you are in the pinker condition.
3: You're right, F.A. It's good to be healthy.
0: Say, wait a minute. You know, you don't look so good at that, now that I take a good look at you.
3: Gee, I don't.
0: No, your eyelids look heavy, Kenny.
2: Kenny looks all right to me.
0: Quiet, Portland. You know, Kenny, your face is positively pale. Stick out your tongue.
3: At who?
0: No. No, just stick it out on speculation.
3: All right, fair.
5: Is it white?
0: Is it white? Your tongue looks like a ghost's necktie, Kenny. You are a sick man. Portland, you better rush out and call an ambulance.
2: All right, Mr. Allen.
1: When the ambulance comes, look under it and say hello to my lawyer.
0: One line you've got to get to laugh, so you put a new verb in the middle. Ambulance comes, looks under it. He gets lonesome looking under it alone. Well, quiet, Mr. Goodman. Now, Kenny.
3: Oh, wait a minute, F.A. I'm not sick,
0: oh,
3: really.
0: Yes, you are. You.
3: Honest, I'm not.
0: Now, don't talk so loud, Kenny. You're weak, remember. Conserve your strength.
3: No, I'm not weak. I'm strong.
1: Strong, he says.
3: I'll prove it. I'll get up on that bandstand and stand on my hands.
0: And not in your condition, Kenny. Now, don't be ridiculous. Come down from there.
3: I'll show you.
2: Gosh, Mr. Allen, Kenny is really standing on his hands.
3: Look, F.A.
0: Now, all right, come down here. You're not sick. I just wanted to teach you a lesson.
3: Look, nothing holding me up but my two hands.
0: Now, come down before something happens. And watch out for those instruments.
3: Look, Mr. Allen, one hand.
0: Kenny, for Pete's sake.
3: Look, Mr. Allen, no hands. Peace!
4: And now, ladies and gentlemen, Kenny Baker, who has finally earned some sympathy, and for the next year will be visiting his dentist twice a day, gums his way through, drink to me only with thine eyes.

0: that was swell. In fact, if I may wax rhapsodical, your singing tonight, Kenny, is as bracing as a winter wind, as smooth as snow, as slick as a sheet of ice.
1: Oh, stop it, will you, Alan? Cut out all that talk about winter. You're driving me bolty.
0: Bolty?
1: That's nutty with nubs on it.
0: What's your trouble, friend? Are you allergic to winter?
1: I hate winter. The very mention of the word gives me the droops. Snow and ice make my flesh crawl.
0: Ah, but even if you don't enjoy winter weather, friend, you can at least enjoy the winter sports.
1: Winter sports, bah. What's skiing? You slide down and you climb up. What's skating? You stand up and you fall down. What's tobogganing? You start down, you turn over. What's...
0: Well, we get the idea, neighbor. You just don't like winter. But regardless, there's one thing you should enjoy about winter if you drive a car.
1: Oh, yeah? What is it?
0: Our expert here on winter weather, Mr. Larry Elliott, will tell you. Just wait there a minute, friend.
2: Yes, neighbor, there is one thing a motorist enjoys on wintry days, and that is to step inside his car, slam the door on the outside cold, press the starter, and step right out under power. 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
0: And now, ladies and gentlemen, the Texaco Workshop Players. Tonight they dramatized for you a Hollywood episode that was recently filched from the wastebasket of a prominent gossip columnist. This dull tableau is called They Almost Junked the Junket, or A Horse Was the Star of the Studio, So the Studio Hitched Its Wagon to the Star. Music, maestro.
3: Hollywood, sanctum of glamour. Hollywood, land of broken hearts and promises to match. Hollywood, where stars are discovered and forgotten on the hour. In 1938, Hollywood's favorite was...
4: Clark Gable.
3: In 1939...
4: Spencer Tracy.
3: In 1940...
4: Mickey Rooney.
3: And 1941...
4: Bucko, the horse.
3: Yes. Hollywood's new 1941 favorite is Titanic Pictures' sensational equine discovery, Bucko, the glamour horse. Bucko is the talk of the nation. The dramatic critic on the Sioux Falls Banner says...
5: Yeah, nobody can tell me that Bucko's a horse. That's Lionel Barrymore down on all fours.
3: Jimmy Tidler, famous Hollywood critic, says...
6: I've just seen Bucko's new picture, Kitty Fall. I'm giving it 12 bells. Here goes.
3: Variety, prominent theatrical weekly, says...
7: Nag, gag, shags, bag, swag.
3: And so it goes. Rival picture producers are consumed with envy. Farrell Panic, famous movie mogul, says...
6: As soon as Bucko dies, we'll film the story of his life. I don't know who will play the part. We'll probably tack a tail on Don Amici and hope for the best.
3: And while Bucko basks in the limelight, we find his producer, the dynamic president of Titanic Pictures, rushing about the studio, planning greater triumphs for his horse star, Bucko. We pick up the colossal F.A., about to enter his super office.
0: Oh, good morning, Miss Reel.
8: Good morning, Chief.
0: Gad, what a day. I just ran off Bucko's new picture, Pony Express. It's the best thing Bucko has ever done.
8: Does Bucko screen well in Technicolor?
0: Colossal. He comes out a beautiful, dirty roan. With that henna fetlock, sorrel hocks, and those bay withers, Bucko looks like a fugitive from a merry-go-round.
8: Pony Express ought to be a smash, all right.
0: Say, that reminds me. Take a note.
8: Yes, Chief.
0: The title of Bucko's next picture, Haunted Saddles, has been changed.
8: What's the new title?
0: Love Thy Nay.
8: Well, that's just like Love Thy Neighbor, only you've taken out the boar.
0: Don't mention Benny's name around here. Do you want to corrode the chromium furniture in here? Dad, what an idea. If Bucko's new picture goes over, he'll make $1 million.
8: What's money to a horse?
0: It ain't hay.
8: Maybe they'll give the Academy Award in oats this year.
0: Well, they should. They've been giving it for corn long enough.
7: Dad, that's an epigram. It just occurred to me. Put it down. Send it to Skolsky.
8: Yes, Chief.
7: I've got to pick a junket town for Pony Express right away, Miss Beale. I've got to concentrate.
8: Why do new pictures always have to have junkets?
7: Well, the purpose of a junket is to get all of the movie critics on a train, take them to some small town, wine them and dine them, and then show them the picture.
8: So?
7: While the critics are out of touch with civilization, you open the picture all over the country. None of the critics are back in their hometowns to pan it.
8: So where's your junket going to be?
7: Bucko is Hollywood's biggest star. Bucko's picture will be previewed in the biggest town.
8: The biggest?
7: The biggest big town in the country. Get the mayor of New York City on the phone.
8: Yes, sir.
7: Dad, what an idea.
8: But how can you tie up Pony Express with New York?
7: They have expresses in the subway, don't they?
8: Yes.
7: Mayor LaGuardia has just opened the new 6th Avenue subway, hasn't he?
8: Yes.
7: Well, his subway can use some publicity. There's our tie-up, you see. I'll have Bucko, the Pony Express, race the Queens Plaza Express down in the 6th Avenue subway. Bucko can come out at 50th Street and prance through the lobby of the Roxy on opening night.
8: Hello? Oh, yes, sir. It's the mayor of New York on the phone, F.A.
7: Gad. Hello?
4: Is this Washington calling?
7: No.
4: Oh, shucks.
7: This is Titanic Pictures, Mr. Mayor.
4: Well, I'm expecting a call from Washington. Hang up.
7: Now look, Mr. Mayor, this call is coming from Hollywood. Just a minute.
4: I've got no time. I'm opening a new fish market in the Bronx. I've got to throw out the first flounder.
7: But this is about some publicity, Mr. Mayor.
4: Why, I get that. Oh, you mean I'll be in the newsreels?
7: Yes, I want to preview Bucko, the Wonder Horse's new picture in New York City.
4: A horse? Can I ride him?
7: Yes.
4: Oh, goody.
7: We want Bucko, the Pony Express, to race your Queens Plaza Express down in the 6th Avenue subway. You will ride Bucko. Is it okay?
4: Yes. Wait a minute. How do I look in a riding habit?
7: Well, I don't know.
4: I'll ask my secretary. How do I look in a riding habit? Oh, thank you.
7: Well, Mr. Mayor?
4: Shorten the stirrups and it's okay.
7: Thank you.
4: Wait a minute. You say I can ride the horse?
7: Yes, Mr. Mayor.
4: Then I'll ride him across the country. I'm leaving for Hollywood right away.
7: But, Mr. Mayor...
4: He doesn't answer. I'm at the airport. Say goodbye.
7: Gad, the mayor's a dynamo, Miss Reel. That's why City Hall has to be kept near the battery. We'll have to get Bucko ready immediately for our junket.
8: I've sent the stable a memo. Bucko's valet is getting him ready.
7: We'll have to welcome the mayor at the airport, too, Miss Reel. Take a note.
8: Yes, sir.
7: Now, the mayor lives in New York City. We've got to make him feel at home out here in California. When he steps off the plane, have 200 riveters start riveting. Have 50 extras at the airport to shove him around. As the mayor walks along, have 20 motorists all blowing their automobile horns. And 10 dirty little boys trying to sell him all the latest songs for a nickel.
8: Yes, Chief.
7: This pure California air will be too much for him, too. As soon as the mayor arrives, have 600 automobiles backfire and release carbon monoxide. He'll think he's back on 42nd Street.
6: F.A., this is plum awful.
7: Spavin, Bucko's valet. Why aren't you getting Bucko ready for the mayor's welcome?
6: That horse has gone loco. I can't do nothing with him.
7: Bucko?
6: He's laying down in the stall. He won't get up. Bucko looks like he's dying.
7: Why, this smacks of stallion sabotage, Spavin. What happened?
6: Nothing. I was currycombing Bucko and saying to him, you gotta look pretty, Bucko. You're gonna meet Mr. LaGuardia.
7: Yeah?
6: He just rolled his eyes and laid down in the stall moaning. He won't move.
7: Where is Bucko now?
6: He's in his mother of pearl stall on stage B.
7: Stage B, hey? Well, let's go. Gad, if anything happens to Bucko and we let the mayor down, our Pony Express preview will be off. Titanic will be in receivership again. I'll be back at my old job pressing Cecil B. DeMille's berets.
6: Yes, Stage B, F.A.
9: Hello, F.A.
7: Quiet, everybody. Where is Bucko, man?
6: Horn critic's lying there in his stall.
7: Gad, look at him. He's trembling. What's wrong, Bucko? What is it? Your stomach? Did you get a bad oat at the commissary? Dad, Bucko, you've got to buck up. Your new picture, Pony Express, is opening in New York. Our junket is leaving.
6: Looks like he's got the horse miseries.
7: Maybe something mental. What are you worried about, Bucko? Is it your billing? Did Jimmy Fiddler write you an open letter? Well, what is it, Bucko? Tell F.A.
6: looking right at me and shaking his head, Effie.
0: Something you said to Bucko must have upset him, Spavin. What did you say?
6: Nothing. I just mentioned something about Miss LaGuardia.
0: What were your exact words, Spavin? The future of Titanic Pictures is at stake. What did you say to this horse?
6: Well, I said, Bucko, today you're going to meet the finest mayor in the country.
0: Mayor, that's what's done it. Thought he was going to meet a new girlfriend. He's bashful, you see. He went to pieces.
6: Well, I'll be whippletreed, Bucko's girl child.
0: Now, calm down, Bucko. You're not meeting that kind of a mayor. No, no. This mayor is head of a big city.
6: Bucko's getting up, F.A. You saved the day.
0: Good, and our junket is on. We leave for the airport to greet the mayor at once.
6: Where are we going after New York, F.A.?
0: To Philadelphia. Bucko's got a date with Philly.
6: Shouldn't have mentioned Philly, F.A. Bucko's down again.
0: Get up, Bucko. We'll go to Trenton instead. You won't have to keep that Philly date. Now, for Mr. Larry Elliott, a message of importance to the music lovers of this entire Western Hemisphere.
2: 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Madame Butterfly will be the 8th Metropolitan Opera Saturday matinee, sponsored by the Texas Company over another network of 208 stations reaching the entire Western Hemisphere. 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During intermissions, there will be the Opera Question Forum, Milton Cross as Master of Ceremonies, and a curtain talk on Our American Way of Living by Carl Sandburg, the distinguished American poet and historian. 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
0: Thank you, Larry, and thank you, ladies and gentlemen, for joining us tonight. This is Fred Allen saying good night for the more than 45,000 Texaco dealers from coast to coast. 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

0: We present Arthur Lowe, John LeMessurier, and Clive Dunn in Dad's Army. Fallen Idol, featuring John Lorre, Arnold Ridley, and Ian Lavender, with this week's guests, Geoffrey Lumsden, Jack Watson, and Michael Brennan. Here is the news, and this is John Snagg reading it. As the war drags on into its second year, and the Home Guard comes to play an increasingly vital role in the defense of our homeland, it is essential that they are kept up to date with the latest developments in the field of armaments. With this in mind, the Warmington-on-Sea platoon are on their way to a weapon training camp, where the commanding officer and his sergeant major await their arrival.
1: Is this the 10th Warmington-on-Sea platoon, Sergeant Major?
2: Yes, sir.
1: They're a bit late getting here, aren't they?
2: Oh, I understand they're coming by their own transport, sir.
1: Yes, they're very ingenious, these Home Guard.
2: Oh, yes, sir, and very keen as well.
1: Yes, a bit too keen, if you ask me.
2: You're all right, sir.
1: Well, it's this damn stammer I've developed. I mean, I've been running the school of explosives now for over a year, and it wasn't until we started getting Home Guards here for weekend courses that I got this confounded stammer.
2: If you ask me, sir, you could do with a spot of leave.
1: Well, the trouble is that they're so mad keen. I mean, they charge about all over the firing range. One of these days, they're going to blow themselves sky high.
2: Oh, that must be them now, sir.
3: Right, we're here. Disembark, men. Come along. Come as you can. At the double.
2: This lot sound even more keen than the others, sir.
1: Oh, Lord. Oh, all right, Sergeant Major. Go and bring them in.
2: Right, sir. In here, gentlemen, please.
3: Thank you. Ah, I'm Captain Mannering, 1st Platoon, Warmington-on-Sea Home Guard, reporting for duty, sir.
1: How do you do? I'm a Captain Reed.
3: This is Sergeant Wilson and Lance Corporal Jones.
4: Hello, how are you?
5: Good afternoon, sir.
1: How do you do?
3: I must say, sir, we're all rather keen to get cracking. We haven't done any practice with live grenades before.
2: Oh, my God.
1: Oh, haven't you?
3: I can't wait to get my hands on one.
4: Neither can I, sir. No, sir, when I was in France in 1914, I used to lob them bombs over the top one after another. I used to do a lot of that sort of thing, sir. A lot of lobbing, you know, sir. The mad bomber, they called me, sir. Of course, I'm not really mad. I'm as sane as you are.
1: Oh, really, yes. Make yourselves comfortable. Come along, Sergeant Major.
2: Right, sir.
4: He's a bit historical, isn't he, sir?
3: Right, go on, Wilson. Let's go and get our bedding.
6: Young Pike's bringing mine in, sir.
3: Bringing it in?
6: Yes.
3: We can't have people waiting on us in this platoon, Wilson. We're a democratic unit. We all eat together, we all sleep together, and we all fight together. Rank shouldn't come into it.
7: Here's your bedding, Uncle Arthur.
6: Arthur.
3: In future, Pike, you will not wait on Sergeant Wilson. We're all equal here.
7: Shall I take it out again, Uncle Arthur?
6: Frank, don't be absurd.
7: Oh, Mum says you're not to tread all over the sheet. She doesn't want any dirty footmarks all over him.
3: Right, man, get your bedding laid out.
7: Aye. Uncle Arthur.
6: Mm-hmm. What is it, Frank?
7: Have you seen Mr. Snuggly?
6: Mr. who?
7: Mr. Snuggly, my teddy bear.
6: No, Frank, I haven't.
7: Mum told me she'd packed him.
6: Yes, well, I'm sorry, but I haven't seen him.
7: Well, I must find him. I can't get to sleep without him, you know that.
6: All right, well, I haven't got him.
7: Well, have a look. Go on, see if he's in your bed. Go on, have a look. Have a look. Go on.
6: Frank, for heaven's sake, let me see. Wait a minute. Really, this is ridiculous. Wait a minute. Ah, yes. Here he is.
7: Put him back.
6: Hmm?
7: Don't let anybody see him.
6: What? I thought you wanted him.
7: I don't want anybody to see him. They might laugh at me. Wrap him in a towel and pass him over.
6: All right, well, very well, then.
3: Wilson?
6: Yes, sir?
3: What have we got in that towel?
6: Hmm? Mr. Snuggly.
3: Mr. who?
6: My teddy, sir, my teddy. I just can't go to sleep without him.
3: Extraordinary.
7: Thank you, Uncle Arthur.
8: Hey, what an outfit are you doing, Jonesy?
4: I'm putting up my mosquito net.
8: There aren't any mosquitoes round here, you silly old fool.
4: Well, I know that, but it goes with a sleeping bag. I've had this sleeping bag ever since I was in the Sudan, you know. As well as keeping out mosquitoes, this net used to keep out the snakes.
8: I can't believe that any respectable snake would want to get into bed with you, eh?
5: Evening, Corporal. Captain Mainwaring about.
4: Yes, Captain Square. He's down the other end of the tent. Mr. Mainwaring, Captain Square's here to see you.
6: Oh, Lord, it's that terrible old bore again. I've forgotten that the Eastgate platoon were with us this weekend.
5: Hello, Mainwaring. Everything all right?
3: Yes, thank you. It's Mainwaring, if you don't mind.
5: I'm so sorry, old boy.
3: Yes, all my chaps are settled in.
5: Where are you sleeping?
3: Here, at the end of the row.
5: You're not going to sleep with the men, are you?
3: Well, yes.
5: Well, you can't have that sort of thing, old boy. It's bad for discipline.
3: Oh. You really think so?
5: Well, definitely. It's not on, old boy. It's just not on. I mean, we officers must stick together, you know.
3: Well, I like to muck in with my chaps as a rule.
5: Well, it's a mistake, old man. It's a definite mistake. Now, I mean, where would it all end, you see? You take a tip from me. Rig up separate quarters for you and your sergeant. Well, I'm going to get some food. I'll see you later.
9: Grab up! Come and get it!
4: Come on, boys! Let's go and get the
3: Wilson, just a minute.
10: Yes, sir?
3: They're all gone.
6: Yes. I'd rather like to get something to eat myself.
3: Oh, that can wait. Hmm? This is important. I think you and I ought to sleep together tonight.
8: Together?
3: Yes. Away from the others.
6: Sorry, I don't quite follow you, sir.
3: Well, I've been thinking it over, and I've come to the conclusion that it's bad for discipline for us to sleep with the ORs.
6: ORs?
3: The other ranks.
6: Yes, but you said just a moment ago, we all eat together, we all sleep together, and we all fight together.
3: Well, in future, we'll just eat and fight together. Now, come on, give me a hand. Now, if we fasten a rope from this center pole to the wall of the tent and drape blankets over it, we can make a sort of cubicle. Mm-hmm. Right, get some rope, will you, Wilson?
7: Oh, that was a smashing tea, that, wasn't it?
8: Oh, it wasn't bad at all, son. Oh, the son are doing their best to make us feel comfortable.
7: Yeah, that seed cake was lovely, wasn't it?
11: Unfortunately, I can't eat caraway seeds. They give me shocking indigestion.
8: Why did you bring a sliced bark with you, then?
11: Well, I'm going to eat it later, after I've picked all the seeds out.
8: Hello, hello. What's yon contraption in the corner?
11: Oh, that's Mr. Mainwaring's hung his blankets up to air.
8: Here. Look at this notice pinned on it. This section is for officers and sergeants only.
7: I wonder why Mr. Mainwaring did that.
8: It's obvious he's getting ideas above his station. He really thinks he's an officer.
11: But he is an officer, and after all, he's entitled to his privacy.
8: Rubbish, rubbish. We're a civilian army, and he's only holding an emergency commission. Hey, Georgie, come and look here.
4: What's this? Officers and sergeants only. That's not like Mr. Mainwaring. We always muck in together.
3: Well, men, you all have a good tea. Well, I think we're going to be very comfortable here. Now, I'm going to put some gramophone records on. Have any of you any particular requests?
8: Uh-huh. How about... Don't fence me in, sir.
3: I don't think I've got that one, Fraser. I shall be in my cubicle if I'm needed.
4: Here, yeah, Mr. Wilson.
6: Hmm? Yes, Ramsay?
4: Why is Mr. Mainwaring severing his connections with us?
6: Well, he thinks it's bad for discipline for us to sleep with the oars.
4: Pardon?
6: Other ranks.
4: Oh, I see. Oh.
3: Wilson, come in here a minute.
6: Yes, come here, sir.
3: Ah, close the blanket behind you. That's better. Now, what's the matter with Fraser?
6: Oh, nothing as far as I know, sir.
3: Well, I find his manner distinctly offhand and rude. What's more, I think he's upset the others.
6: Now, how do you mean, sir?
3: When I came back from tea just now, I noticed there was a change in the atmosphere.
6: Well, perhaps you've upset them.
3: Don't be absurd. I've hardly said a word to them since we arrived. If anybody's upset them, it's Fraser. I don't think he's a communist, do you?
6: What on earth makes you say that?
3: I've just got a feeling in my bones that he's a Bolshevik.
6: Yes, well, after all, they are at the moment fighting on our side, you know.
3: Yes, well, we won't go into that now. All I can say is, it's a pity. I've looked forward to this weekend bombing for ages. Now Fraser goes and ruins it.
10: I'm sure you're mistaken, sir.
3: Well, I hope so.
10: By the way, sir, they've announced there's a free issue of 2 pints of beer each tonight in the canteen.
3: Oh, excellent.
10: Yes, they're limiting us to 2 pints because Captain Reed, for some peculiar reason, I'm told, wants us to have a steady hand when we throw those grenades about in the morning. It's rather strange, don't you think?
3: Yes. Well, even with 2 pints, we can all have a nice convivial evening together before we turn in. Come on, then. Let's get over to the canteen.
10: All right, sir. After you, sir.
3: Thank you, Wilson.
12: Hello, Mainwaring. You coming down to the mess for a drink?
10: It's Mannering.
3: What mess?
12: Officer's mess, of course. Thought we might have a churn of peg or two.
3: Well, as a matter of fact, we were all on our way to the canteen.
12: Now, look here. Listen to me very carefully. There's nothing wrong with the odd drink with the men now and again. But you don't want to overdo it.
3: Well, we're only going to have a couple of pints together.
12: Well, the other officers are all down in the mess. If you don't turn up, they might think you were a bit odd.
3: Really? Well, I wouldn't want them to think that.
12: Well, of course you wouldn't.
3: I'll just have a word with my sergeant. Yeah, Wilson.
13: Yes, sir?
3: Look, Wilson, it's a bit of a bore, but I've got to go and have a drink in the officer's mess.
10: Oh, I see.
3: Look after the men. See they have a good time.
10: All right, sir.
12: Come on, Mainwaring.
3: Coming. Well, chaps, have a good time tonight. Enjoy yourselves and don't do anything I wouldn't do.
12: Yeah. So it's too good even to drink with us now. Cut. The man's got delusions of grandeur. Here we are. This is the mess tent. In you go, Mainwaring.
3: Thank you.
12: Now, hello, chaps. This is Mainwaring, Warmington-on-Sea platoon.
14: How do you do?
12: Pritchard of headquarters, Ashley Jones, Dimwich platoon.
14: How do you do?
12: Now, what are you going to have, gentlemen? What? Same again?
14: Yes, please.
12: Jolly good. Orderly, eh? 3 large whiskers.
14: Very good, sir.
12: And what are you going to have, Mainwaring?
3: Oh, Could I have a sweet sherry?
12: A sweet sherry?
14: I'm sorry, sir. All we've got is a few bottles of whiskey.
12: And damn lucky to get that. Make it 4 large whiskies, orderly.
14: Right, sir.
12: Well, a drop of whiskey won't hurt you, and it's damned hard to get these days. You want to drink it while you can, you know, Mainwaring. Oh, there I go again. Must call you Mannering.
15: I knew a fella out in India, used to call himself Chumley. Spelt his name Cholmondley. We always used to call him Chili Mushrooms. Absolutely silly ass he was.
14: Here you are, sir. 4 large whiskies.
12: Thank you. Well, gentlemen, cheers.
10: Well, cheers, everyone.
12: Cheers. Well, this is the end.
3: Hey?
12: I said, this is the end.
16: What are you talking about? I've still got old pint left.
12: As soon as we get back, I'm resigning.
16: You can't do that, Jock. Remember what Kitchener said. Your country needs you.
12: Even when that time comes over there. But I am not serving under Mannering anymore. Yes. Old Bungie rode his polo pony right through the mess. Give me a glass, Mainwaring.
3: No more for me, thank you.
12: Oh, nonsense. You must keep up. There you are. Cheers.
14: Cheers.
12: Yes, that was the night we made old Bungie a cardinal.
15: A cardinal, eh? That takes me back a bit. Haven't seen anybody made a cardinal for donkey's years.
3: How could you make somebody a cardinal?
15: Well, it's a little ceremony we used to perform in the mess years ago.
3: What do you have to do?
12: Why? You want to be made one? What?
3: Well, I might.
12: Well, we old souls are used to it, but I think you'd find a bit too much.
3: Oh, no, I wouldn't. I want to be made a cardinal.
12: All right. What? Shall we make him a cardinal?
15: Yes, why not?
12: Right. Well, I'll just go through the procedure a few times so you can get the hang of it. Now, it goes like this, we'll say. First of all, you say, here's to the health of Cardinal Puff for the first time. And you tap the table with the first finger of your right hand once, and the first finger of your left hand once, stamp once with your right foot, and once with your left foot. Bang your glass on the table once, like this, and take one drink. Then you say, here's the health of Cardinal Puff Puff for the second time. Tap the table with the first and second fingers of the right hand, twice, and the first and second fingers of your left hand, twice. Stamp your right foot twice. Stamp your left foot twice. Bang your glass on the table twice, and take 2 drinks. Then you go on. Here's the health of Cardinal Puff, Puff, Puff for the third and last time. Tap the table with the first, second, and third fingers of your right hand thrice. First, second, and third fingers of your left hand thrice. Stamp your right foot thrice. Left foot thrice. Bang your glass on the table thrice. And take three drinks. Now, have you got that?
3: Not quite.
12: All right. I'll show you again. Here's the health of Cardinal Puff for the first time. Tap the table with the first finger of your right hand.
16: So the commercial traveller said, I'm sorry, madam, I only work from Monday to Friday. Well, I thought it was funny.
7: I know some jokes. Hey, listen, Uncle Arthur. Mm? Listen, three tomatoes are running across the desert. Which one's the cowboy?
6: I've really no idea.
7: None of them. They were all redskins. Redskins. Do you get it? Redskins?
6: Oh, yes. Awfully good. Very good.
7: I've got another one.
6: Mm-hmm. Oh, dear, have you?
7: Why did the submarine blush? Well, do you give up? Mm-hmm. Go on, do you give up? Give up?
6: Mm.
7: Because it saw Queen Mary's bottom.
11: I don't think Queen Mary would like that.
12: Bang the glass on the table thrice and take three drinks. Now, is that your mannering?
3: Yes, I think so.
12: Good. Now, let me fill your glass up. There we are. Now, don't forget, if you go wrong, you have to drain the whole glass of whiskey and start all over again. Right, off you go.
3: Here's to the health of Cardinal Puff the first time.
12: Wrong!
3: Pardon?
12: You forgot to bang the glass on the table before you drank. Start again.
3: Sorry. Here's to the health.
12: No. You must drain your glass first, old boy.
3: Oh.
12: Well, now, I'll just top you up. There you are. You've got a nice full glass again. Now, off you go.
3: Here's to the health of Cardinal Puff for the first time.
12: Well done.
3: Well done. Here's to the health of Cardinal Puff for the second time.
12: Wrong!
3: Why?
12: You only tapped the table with one finger. You should have used two. Start again.
8: Man, just listen to them. A crying disgrace, that's what it is.
11: I really can't think what's come over Mr. Mannering. He's never behaved like this before.
16: When I was in the Sudan, there used to be right goings on in the officer's mess. Mind you, you had to be careful. If you drank too much in that heat, it used to turn you into a gibbering idiot.
8: You must have drunk quite a bit then.
3: Here's the health of Cardinal Puff, Puff, Puff, Puff.
12: Wrong!
3: What is it?
12: Cardinal Puff, Puff, Puff, Puff.
3: What's wrong with that?
12: Too many puffs.
3: What are you talking about? Too many puffs? You're right, sir. I should have said Cardinal Puff, Puff, Puff. Not Cardinal Puff, Puff, Puff, Puff, Puff.
12: Now start again. Let me fill your glass up. There you are.
3: Right. Here's the health of the Archbishop of Canterbury.
12: What's that got to do with it?
3: The same thing. It's all religious.
12: It's the wrong denomination.
3: What's the wrong denomination? What's it?
12: One's R.C. and the other C of A.
3: Oh. Well, here's to the health of the Archbishop of Canterbury, who's a friend of Cardinal Puff, Puff, Puff, Puff. And the Cardinal's wife. Oh. Mrs. Puff, Puff, Puff, Puff. And all the little bloody Puff, Puff, Puff.
13: Good morning, Sergeant Major.
17: Good morning, Tim. I was just checking the tent, sir. Make sure nobody slept in.
13: Oh. What was that?
17: It's coming from inside that tent, sir.
13: Oh. Oh, good Lord. It's Captain Mannering.
3: Oh, dear, dear. Oh,
13: are you all right, Mannering? I mean, you look dreadful.
3: Oh, Captain Reed.
13: Oh.
3: What time is it?
13: 10 o'clock.
3: Good Lord. Where are my men?
13: Well, they're all down on the bombing range. I'm just on my way there to instruct them in grenade firing.
3: I'll come with you. I don't want to miss the grenade firing. I wish they wouldn't do that. Oh, my head.
13: Right. Now, pay attention. Today we are using the Home Guard's favorite weapon, namely the grenade cup discharger. This is fitted to the top of a reinforced .303 rifle. Take it steady, but don't fire until the Sergeant Major says so.
12: Right. Stand by. Fire!
13: Oh, not bad at all.
12: Thank you, sir.
3: Good shot, Fraser.
12: Next man, take up the firing position.
17: A midship order fire, sir.
13: Oh, good. Captain Mannering, we shan't need any more grenades. Tell your men to load the rest of those boxes onto your van.
3: Right, sir.
12: Jones, Fraser.
18: Yes, sir.
12: Put the rest of those boxes of grenades back in the van.
18: All right, come on, then.
3: Wilson, I feel terrible.
19: You don't look too good.
3: No. I mean about last night. I'm afraid the men will never look up to me again.
19: Well, they'll get over it in time, sir.
3: Oh, no, they won't. Once an officer forfeits the respect of his men, he's done.
12: Right, last man, take up firing position.
3: Jones.
18: Yes, Captain Manred.
3: We've nearly finished. You can get into the cab now, ready to drive the van away the moment I give you the signal.
18: Very good, sir.
3: And when we're ready to go, I'll bang on the back of the van.
18: Right, sir, I'll go and start the engine.
17: Are you ready, lad?
7: Yes, Sergeant Major, I'm ready.
17: All right, then.
12: Fire!
7: Nothing's happened. I think it must have broken, sir.
12: You've still got the safety catch on you, silly lad. Stay where you are, I'll do it.
20: Well, he won't budge.
12: Don't wave that rifle about like that, lad, or you'll...
7: Oh, look what I've done. He's going straight towards Jones's van.
18: All right, Mr. Mannering, got your signal. I'm off. No need for him to bang as loud as that. I'm not deaf.
19: Good Lord, sir. Jones is driving off with a live grenade in the van.
13: But there are 200 grenades in that van. If that lot goes up, it's goodbye to your corporal.
3: Stay where you are, all of you. I'm going after him.
19: Yes, but sir,
3: Don't try and stop me. There's a man's life at stake. Jones!
18: Come on. He'll never make it.
7: No, he's done it. Look, he's jumped on the tailboard.
3: Jones! Jones!
18: Hello, Mr. Mannering. Where'd you spring from? I didn't know you was hiding in the back there.
3: Quick, stop the van.
18: You just give me the signal to start. I wish you'd make up your mind.
3: Jones, it's an order. Stop the van. There's a live grenade in the back.
18: What? Don't panic! There's a live grenade in the back! Don't panic!
3: Jones, look out where you're going.
18: Don't panic!
3: Jones, you're driving straight at the men.
13: Great Scott, the van's turning round. What do you think they're up to?
12: It's coming straight for us. Look out!
3: Jones, what are you doing?
18: Don't worry, sir. I'm under control now.
3: Don't look at me. Look where you're driving.
12: Look out! It's coming back again.
21: God, the man's gone berserk.
12: It's coming back. Look out!
3: Jones, get out of the van.
18: Get out, right, sir. We're...
3: idiot! I meant to stop the van before you jumped.
11: Oh, dear. I do hope Captain Mannering's all right. Look, the van's out of control.
19: No, it's not. It's stopped just in time.
1: He'll never get out of there alive.
11: Look, he's jumping out of the back.
7: He's running away from the van.
8: His courage has failed him at last. I knew it would.
7: No, look. Look, he's got the grenade. He's going to throw it.
8: Go. Oh, a man of steel, our commander. I always said so.
9: Duck! Everybody duck!
11: He's thrown the grenade.
1: What a brave fool.
7: He's done it!
11: Good throwing, sir, good throwing. You scored a bullseye.
18: He saved my life, he did. He saved my life.
2: He's blown the firing range to smithereens. Just look at them targets. They're a shambles.
18: Oh, thank you, Captain Mannering. You're my saviour, sir.
3: Oh, come now, Jones. Just in the line of duty.
19: Oh, well done, sir.
3: Thank you, Wilson. Well, men, we'd better be getting back to Warmington.
1: I'm afraid not, Mannering.
3: I beg your pardon, sir?
1: You can go, yes, but back on that firing range and repair all the damage you've done. Carry on, Sergeant Maymaker.
9: Sir? Right, come on, you sloppy shag. Get well in. Let's be having you. Silence in the ring. Right, then. Platoon! Attention! Right, turn! By the right! Quick! Man!

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Arthur Lowe as Captain Mannering, John LaMarche as Sergeant Wilson, Clive Dowden Corporal Jones, John Lawry Private Fraser, Arnold Ridley Private Godfrey, Ian Lavender Private Pike, Jeffrey Lumsden Captain Square, Jack Watson Captain Reed, Michael Brennan Sergeant Major, and Norman Ettingler as Pritchard. 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

every Sunday at this time by the makers of Hallmark greeting cards to remind you that whenever you want to remember someone, you'll find a Hallmark card that says just what you want to say the way you want to say it. 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Yes, don't forget, a Hallmark card will best express your perfect taste, your thoughtfulness.

0: Thank you, Wendell. Wendell, today our story is about a girl who fell in love with a pair of diamond earrings.
1: Earrings, eh?
0: Mm-hmm.
1: Women certainly do wear some strange earrings. Is there anything in the world you've never had in your ears, Mrs. Greenwood?
0: Yes, a man's voice saying I do. And it isn't Mrs. Greenwood, it's Miss Greenwood.
1: Oh, I'm sorry.
0: You're sorry.
1: Yes, ladies and gentlemen, Charlotte Greenwood is brought to you this Sunday at

0: Now let's go to Lakeview in the home of the Bartons, those three youngsters Charlotte has been providing with the 3 R's, raising rations and a certain amount of restraint. It's early on a weekday morning as our story opens, and Charlotte, standing at the foot of the stairs, is having her usual trouble making the coming generation come down. She's saying,
1: "Children? Children, breakfast is getting cold.
2: Bring some of that, Charlotte."
3: Well, that's one down and two to go. How are you this morning, Robert?
4: Right on the beam, Aunt Charlotte. And happy birthday.
3: Oh, thank you, Robert. Now, how did you find out it was my birthday? I thought I was keeping that a secret.
4: Oh, last night when I was going to bed, I saw that birthday card you got from Hollywood.
3: Oh, I did leave that on the hall table.
4: It even had your age on the envelope.
3: My age?
4: Yeah, it said Charlotte Greenwood, 28.
3: That isn't my age, that's my zone number. Thank you, anyway.
4: And Aunt Charlotte, inside it says something about how well you've kept your age.
3: I certainly have. I haven't changed it in 10 years. Robert, how old would you say I am?
4: Aunt Charlotte, I don't know. 28 sounds all right to me.
3: Oh, you're a diplomat.
4: What's a diplomat?
3: That's a man who remembers a woman's birthday, but not her age. Come here, son, and let me have my birthday kiss.
4: You bet.
3: Oh.
5: Hey, cut me in on that, too. Happy birthday, Aunt Charlotte.
3: Oh, thank you, Jack.
5: You see, Bobby found out about this so late last night, I haven't got your present. But you just wait till I get home tonight.
3: Oh, now, Jack, please, please don't do anything silly. Robert, where are you going?
4: Just out a minute. I'll be right back.
5: Confidentially, Aunt Charlotte, which birthday are you celebrating today?
3: Well, confidentially, let's say that today I'm celebrating my 30th birthday.
5: Your 30th? No kidding.
3: Don't ask me when I'm going to celebrate the other 30, either.
5: Oh, Aunt Charlotte, I don't believe that.
3: All right, then, I'm 31.
5: How much?
3: 31. Now, don't you look so incredulous.
5: Oh, but you've told me twice. 31?
3: Oh, you'll take twice 31.
5: No, I won't.
3: Oh, yes, you will.
4: Happy birthday, Aunt Charlotte.
3: Oh, thank you, Barbara.
4: Well, I'm not going to ask you how old you are. It doesn't make any difference.
3: Oh, now that's the nicest birthday present I've had today. Between us kids, you notice I say us kids. I've reached the age when a woman stops patting herself on the back and starts patting herself under the chin. Run along now and eat your breakfast or you'll be late for work.
5: Yeah, look at the time. I better get going.
4: Well, I don't have to hurry this morning, Aunt Charlotte. I'm taking the day off from the library.
3: Really? What's the occasion?
4: Well, Norma Harris is joining the Waves and some of us girls are giving a going-away luncheon over at Gladys Merritt. Oh, how do I look?
3: You always look good to me, Barbara.
4: Well, then how do you like the new dress I bought for the party?
3: Oh, it's lovely, dear. When did you get it?
4: Yesterday. I charged it.
3: I
4: hope you don't mind.
3: No. Well, we do have a lot of expenses this month, but I guess we'll make out. Are those new shoes, too?
4: Well, yes. I saw them in the window, and they matched the dress so well that I... Well...
3: Yeah, I see. I understand.
4: And I'd already spent my shoe coupon, but I happen to have yours with me, so... It's all right, isn't it, Aunt Charlotte?
3: Oh, of course. Yes, summer's here anyway, and I just love to go barefoot. Well, let's go in and have breakfast.
4: Oh, I'll see who it is.
3: That's probably Robert.
6: Back into Miss Greenwood.
4: Oh, thank you. Look, Aunt Charlotte. I'll bet it's a birthday present.
3: Oh, nonsense. That's Judge Cronin's handwriting. How would he know about my birthday?
4: Bobby called everybody we know and told him last night.
3: Oh, why did you let him do that? Well, here, let's see what it is.
4: Yes, hurry, Aunt Charlotte. Diamond earrings. Oh, Aunt Charlotte, they're beautiful.
3: Diamond earrings from Judge Cronin? I can't believe it.
4: Oh, aren't they exquisite? Oh, they must be worth thousands. Oh, try them on.
3: No, I won't, Barbara. Now, wait, now. Now, don't take them out of the box. Now, this doesn't make sense.
4: Well, why not?
3: Well, I may have had too many birthdays, but if the judge is sending me diamonds, he's gone into his second childhood.
4: Oh, but Aunt Charlotte, they're so beautiful.
3: Regardless, dear, a young, unmarried girl does not accept expensive gifts from a gentleman.
4: Oh, well, don't say that, Aunt Charlotte.
3: All right, then I'll just say an unmarried girl.
4: But Aunt Charlotte...
3: Well, at least I'm unmarried.
4: Oh.
3: Now, dear, take the earrings upstairs and put them in my dresser drawer, and I'll return them to Judge Cronin tomorrow. I know he'll understand.
4: But it's your birthday, Aunt Charlotte. You only celebrate a birthday once a year.
3: When you're my age, you'll find out that birthdays are only celebrated by men or children.
4: Oh, but the earrings are so lovely. And they go so beautifully with my new dress. Aunt Charlotte, do you mind if I try them on?
3: Yes, I do, Barbara. Now, why torment yourself with something you know you can't have? Now, go on, dear, and put them upstairs right this minute.
4: Oh, but they're so beautiful. If I could only wear them today. Here, I got some for you, Aunt Charlotte.
3: Well, Robert, where in the world have you been?
2: We went up the stationery store and got you this birthday card. It's a clear one, too. It says something about angels.
3: Angels? Then it's for me?
2: Well, to me, you're kind of an angel, Aunt Charlotte.
3: No, am I, Robert? I never played a harp in my life. I must see what this card says. Well, it says, I'm sending you this birthday card, all full of stars and spangles. Though passing years may throw you curves, you've still got lots of angles. Well.
2: Angles? Does it say angles?
3: Well, it seems to.
2: Oh, gee, it's a comic card, and I wanted it to be beautiful. I thought it was angels.
3: Oh. Well, now wait, son. Now let me look at it again. You know, I might have read it wrong. Now look at that. It does say angels.
2: Gee, does it? Then it's all right.
3: All right. It's the most beautiful card I ever got in my life.
2: Gee, what are you crying about?
3: Because I'm so happy. You're the angel.

0: Good afternoon, Mr. Anderson.
1: Hello, darling.
0: Oh, I didn't expect you, but you're just in time for a late lunch.
2: Am I? Uh-huh.
1: Good. Oh, happy birthday. And here's a little something for you.
0: Oh, Mr. Anderson, you shouldn't have. A whole pound box of chocolate.
1: Chocolate? Oh, no. It's something better than that. Open it up.
0: Oh, come on. Oh, I can hardly wait. Dear. Oh. Peanut brittle. Oh, just what I wanted. Oh, I'll never be able to eat half of that.
1: I'll eat the other half. It's very good, too. I opened it up and tried a piece on the way out.
0: Well, good for you. They put more peanuts in it now than they used to.
1: Yes, so, go ahead, try some.
0: Well, thanks. Not right now, but won't you have some?
1: Well, I don't mind if I do. I saw Barbara on the street a little while ago. She certainly is becoming a beautiful girl.
0: Isn't she, though? Did you notice her new dress?
1: No. As a matter of fact, what took my eye was those earrings.
0: Earrings?
1: Didn't you see them when she went out?
0: No. Oh, but now that I think of it, she had a scarf around her hair when she left. What kind of earrings were they, Mr. Anderson?
1: Well, they, Mind if I have another piece of peanut brittle?
0: No, please do. But how about the earrings?
1: Might as well take a few pieces while I'm at it. Huh? Won't have to bother you so often. What did you say, Charles?
0: Earrings.
1: Oh, good. Charles, how do they make that imitation stuff look so real? I'd have sworn those were real diamonds.
0: You had diamond earrings?
1: And what diamonds?
0: Oh, they must have looked conspicuous this time of day, like headlights. Well, I'll have to have a talk with Barbara. Pardon me.
3: Oh, good afternoon, Miss Greenwood. Oh, hello, Anderson.
1: Mm-hmm.
0: Well, Judge Cronin, you know, I do thank you, but I really should thank you.
3: Have a piece of peanut butter. No, not now, please. Miss Greenwood, I'm very embarrassed about this, but that little gift I sent you...
0: Yes, I want to talk to you about that too, Judge. They were lovely, and you were very sweet to send them to me, but I really couldn't accept diamond earrings.
3: What? He sent you diamond earrings? Well, I hardly know how to say this, Miss Greenwood, but you see, there was a mistake. I entrusted my secretary to send a package to you, and, well, she sent the wrong one.
0: Oh, I'm glad you told me. You know, I should have known you better.
3: Well, I have the package right here that she should have sent. Here, Miss Greenwood. Happy birthday.
0: Well, thank you. May I open it now?
3: Oh, of course. Right ahead.
0: Oh, how nice. Just exactly what I need.
1: Yeah. What is it?
3: A powder puff.
1: Well, that's more like you, Colin.
3: Do you like it, Miss Jean?
0: Oh, I love it. And what's more, it's something I can't accept and use. Judge, you're thoughtful and very sweet.
1: Oh, not very sweet. It's none of my business, but if your secretary sent Charlotte the wrong package, who was supposed to get the diamond earrings?
3: Oh, go eat your peanut butter.
0: Oh, but he can't. It's all gone. It's all right, Judge, and you don't need to tell us who it
3: is. Nothing to conceal. I may conceal some words, but I won't conceal this fact. Those earrings don't belong to me. You know that fur farm over on the other side of the lake?
1: The place where they raised me?
3: Yes,
1: sure.
3: What? Well, a very wealthy lady from New York, and Mrs. D. Foster, visited the fur farm yesterday and picked out enough mink skins for a coat. In fact, several thousand dollars worth. She's taking them with her when she leaves tonight on the 7 o'clock train.
0: Oh, a wealthy visitor, eh?
3: Oh, yes. Millions, no doubt. And yet, with it all, she's an utterly charming person. Charming!
1: Look, will you get to the point of the story? What has this utterly charming person got to do with the earrings?
3: I'm coming to that poon at Brittle.
1: Well, come on, powder puff.
3: Well, that's better. Now, look, she found that she hadn't enough cash on hand to pay for it. So she asked if she could take them and send the money from New York. Well, since they're my clients, the fur people ask my advice, and I suggested that Mrs. D. Foster might give us something for security.
1: Oh, smart boy.
3: Oh, please. Whereupon, she snatched off her valuable diamond earrings and practically threw them in my face.
0: Well, you said she was charming, utterly charming.
3: Well, I didn't see why she was upset. She undoubtedly had charge accounts everywhere in New York. But I'll return the diamond earrings as soon as the fur people receive their money. And meanwhile, Miss Greenwood, may I have the earrings back?
0: Of course, I'll give them to you right after lunch.
3: Lunch?
0: You say, I hope it's almost ready.
3: Well...
1: Good, I'm certainly hungry. Haven't had a thing to eat all day.
0: Yes, that peanut brittle does give you an appetite, doesn't it? And you'll stay, Judge, won't you?
3: Well, all right, though I'll feel easier when I get those earrings back in my safe. You know, Mrs. E. Foster said they weren't insured.
0: They were not insured?
3: Oh.
0: That's very funny.
1: Well, you know, those wealthy people, they...
2: Oh, hello, everybody.
0: Oh, Barbara, I was hoping you'd be back soon.
2: Hello, Judge Cronin.
4: Oh, good afternoon, Barbara.
1: Barbara.
0: If you boys would like to wait in the dining room, I'll be in there in just a minute.
4: Oh, of course. Come on, Anderson.
1: Boy, I'm nice star.
0: Barbara, did you have a nice time?
2: Well, no, not as nice as I expected at all.
0: Oh, that's too bad. Oh, Barbara, dear, take your scarf off, won't you?
2: Oh, my hair looks terrible, Aunt Charlotte. The windows were all open in the bus and it blew so. That's why I had to put the scarf on.
0: Is that the real reason you don't want to take your scarf off?
2: No. No, it isn't. Oh, Aunt Charlotte, I've been very unhappy and so, well, uncomfortable. That's why I came home so early.
0: Yes?
2: I wanted to look so nice. And they looked so pretty when I tried them on before I left, and I was afraid to ask you if I could wear them.
0: Are you talking about the diamond earrings, Barbara?
2: You know I took them, Aunt Charlotte. You knew all the time, and they spoiled everything. I found out that I can't be happy when I've done something wrong.
0: Barbara, if you found out that no happiness can come from coveting something that belongs to someone else, or from borrowing things without permission, you've learned a valuable lesson.
2: Oh, you're wonderful, Aunt Charlotte. You could have been very angry.
0: Oh, nonsense. We won't mention it again, dear. Now, take off your scarf and let me see how pretty those earrings look on you.
2: All right. There. I always wondered how it would feel to wear real diamond earrings, and I guess I...
0: Barbara!
2: What's the matter? Why are you looking at me that way?
0: The diamond in one of the earrings is gone.

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0: Now to resume our story. Intending to send her something else as a birthday gift, Judge Cronin, by mistake, sent Charlotte a pair of diamond earrings which he was holding for a client as security. By the time the mistake was discovered, Barbara borrowed the earrings without permission and has been wildly searching for the diamond which he lost out of one earring. Now it's about 4:30 on the same afternoon and in the Boston home.
1: Is that you, Barbara?
2: Oh, yes, Aunt Charlotte. Oh, I've looked all over and I didn't find the diamond.
3: Oh, well, sit down, dear.
2: Gladys and I went over our house from top to bottom. Not a trace of it. Oh, why was I so careless and thoughtless?
3: Well, dear, I called Jack and he got off work so he could try and find the bus you rode on. Mr. Anderson and Robert are searching the streets right this minute.
2: Oh, but it's like trying to find a needle in a haystack. What's the use?
3: Darling, the worst way to find a needle in a haystack is to sit down on the job.
2: Oh, Aunt Charlotte, I haven't sat down a minute. I've looked everywhere. This is all my fault, everything. I'm going upstairs.
4: Charlotte, soap. Water. Soap.
3: Mr. Anderson, it is Mr. Anderson, isn't it?
4: Oh, what a day. Am I a mess?
3: Well, don't be so modest. What happened to you?
4: Well, Charlotte, you asked me to go out and look for a diamond, didn't you?
3: Yes, well, I didn't ask you to dig a new mine.
4: Barbara said she waited for the bus at the corner of 3rd and Main. There's a grating in the sidewalk on that corner.
3: Oh, I see, and you thought...
4: Yeah. I got down on my hands and knees, and sure enough, down at the bottom, I saw something shining. So I got a piece of chewing gum and a string.
3: Oh, I can't believe it.
4: But I got a piece of string?
3: But you got a piece of chewing gum. Did you fish out whatever it was?
4: No, it wouldn't work. So I took up the grating.
3: Oh, that heavy grating?
4: Well, the cop at the corner helped me. But just as he got it up...
3: Yes?
4: He fell in.
3: Oh, no.
4: Oh, yes. The hole was so deep I couldn't reach him, so I told him, jump up and grab my hand.
3: Well, did he jump up and grab your hand?
4: Yeah. You know, Charlotte, those holes are awfully tight for two people.
3: Well, did you find what it was that was shining?
4: Mm-hmm. The cop's whistle that he lost last year. He was very glad to get it back, too. They don't make them anymore.
3: Well,
4: gee,
3: Mr. Anderson, did you have any luck?
4: No, Jack.
3: Me neither.
4: Hey, Charlotte, I've got to go, please.
3: Oh, Jack. You didn't find anything? Not a thing?
5: Well, I found a lot of things, but no diamond. On the bus that Barbara was on, all right, and the driver and I looked under every seat and in every corner. All we found was a lot of hairpins and an old ticket punch that he lost last year.
3: Well, I bet he was glad to get the ticket punch back.
5: Yeah, they don't make them anymore.
3: Yeah. Well, Judge Cronin...
6: Oh, what a terrible afternoon I've had. First with three clients, a single woman who wants to get married, a married woman who wants to get single, and an old maid who doesn't know what she wants. And then more arguing with that Mrs. DeFoster.
3: Oh, not the utterly, utterly charming Mrs. DeFoster.
6: Oh, that woman is... Well, I've certainly changed my opinion of her. You know that she called me up.
3: Oh, Jack, will you go upstairs and freshen up a bit, please?
5: Huh?
3: Oh, okay, Aunt Charlotte. Now, what did Mrs. DeFoster say, Judge?
6: Well, Miss Greenwood, I can't repeat her exact words, not in front of a lady. But when I came to her suite at the hotel, she was packing those mink furs, incidentally. You know, she's leaving on the 7 o'clock train. And when I told her about losing the diamond...
3: Well,
6: she says that if the diamond isn't replaced by the time she pays for the fur, she'll bring suit for $5,000. And you know, the earrings aren't intact.
3: Yes, sir. Yes, you've said that once before, you know. I'm beginning to get an idea. Give me those earrings.
5: What are you
3: going to
5: do?
3: I'm going downtown to replace that missing diamond myself. Right now.
6: But, Miss Greenwood, that isn't fair. It'll cost you thousands of dollars.
7: Hey, guess what I found.
3: Hey, Robert, what? You didn't.
7: I'm looking all the gutters between here and the mirror itself.
6: Yeah?
7: Just guess what I found.
3: Well, come on, tell us.
7: Come on. Look, a real life frog.
3: Now, don't tell me they don't make them anymore.

0: dark. It's 6 o'clock.
1: Well, I can't understand why Aunt Charlotte isn't dark yet.
2: Well, gee whiz, it takes time to buy a real genuine diamond.
3: That is the most ridiculous idea I ever heard of. Cronin, why did you let her do it?
4: Well, I did try to argue her out of...
0: Well, who tried to argue who out of what?
1: Oh, Aunt Charlotte, we've been waiting for you.
0: Is everybody here?
3: Yeah, but I don't know why.
1: Did you get the diamond?
0: I certainly did, and here it is.
5: It's a perfect match for the other one.
2: Boy, they sure look pretty together.
3: How much did it cost?
1: Oh, Aunt Charlotte, I don't know how I'll ever repay you for this.
0: Well, we'll talk about that later.
3: How much did it cost?
1: Aunt Charlotte, can you come to the dining room now? We've got a surprise for you.
0: Well, in a minute, dear. I want to talk to Judge Cronin and Mr. Anderson.
1: Oh, all right. Come on, Jack and Bobby. We'll light it.
2: Hey, I'll get to hold the mask.
3: Charlotte, how much did it cost?
4: Yes, Miss Greenwood. While you were out, we decided that we ought to bear part of it.
3: Yeah, we thought we'd kind of help
4: you. Yeah, sure, as they contribute to
0: the... Boys, are you telling me that you'd like to share part of the expense of the diamond?
3: Yes.
0: Mm-hmm. Well, that's very generous of you. I'll let you pay one-third each.
3: Oh, no, not that much.
0: Well, don't look so pale, boys. This imitation diamond will cost you $15 a piece.
4: You mean you bought a fake diamond and not the real one?
3: You can't do that.
0: Boys, I found out the other diamond was an imitation.
4: not a real diamond?
0: No. It was a well-cut white sapphire. Which means that the utterly charming lady, Mrs. DeForester, like the diamond, is an imitation, too.
4: What?
0: Judge, I began to be suspicious when she threw the earrings in your face.
4: But I thought that was just indignation.
0: Oh, no. That was a very clever ruse to keep you from asking questions.
4: Yes. Yes, and to keep me from finding out that she wasn't a wealthy woman at all.
0: Besides, all the wealthy women I've ever known in my life are very careful to keep their jewels insured.
3: Look, I don't get this. What is this woman trying to do?
0: Well, she's trying to leave town on the 7 o'clock train.
3: Yes, with thousands of dollars worth of furs, which she'll never pay for.
4: A professional swindle.
0: Yes.
3: Cronin, we better report this to the police.
0: I reported it an hour ago, as soon as I made sure the diamond was an imitation. Now, they are waiting for Mrs. DeForester at the station right now.
4: Oh, Miss Greenwood, I can't tell you how much I owe you. You saved us all some serious embarrassment and expense, too.
3: Well, there is that $15.
4: Oh, yes.
3: That's all right. I have to get back to the office.
4: I'll go with you, Anderson.
0: Yes? Oh, yes. Won't you come in the dining room first and see my birthday cake?
3: Oh, Charlotte, how did you guess you got a birthday cake?
0: Well, the children said they were going to light something. Of course, it could be a bonfire. What with snow in July. Well, come on, boys.
2: Happy birthday, Aunt Charlotte.
0: Oh, what a lovely cake.
1: We know it's kind of small, Aunt Charlotte, but we were so busy this afternoon we forgot all about it.
2: It's the last one the bakery had.
5: We forgot the candles, too, but we found one down in the basement.
2: Yeah, the one the plumber left here when he fixed the heater.
0: Children, it's the most beautiful cake I ever saw. And the best part of it is that one candle.
5: One candle?
0: I'm a child again.
3: Come on, everybody, all together.

0: Charlotte Greenwood will be back in a moment. Meanwhile, I want to remind you again, the next time you buy a card for any occasion, look on the back for the identifying words, a Hallmark card. 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
1: Friend, I think there's one thing that most of us women do. When we taste some new and delicious food at a friend's house, we like to write down the recipe and take it home. Isn't that so? But there's another recipe you might write down today. It isn't one to take back home. It's one to send away. Write down some friendly, helpful thoughts for someone that you know. Write down the news of you and yours. Or just write down, hello. Write down the things you know will bring that someone happiness. Then, on the envelope, write down that somebody's address. A funny sort of recipe? That all depends. For what you've written down is just a recipe for friends. And now, until next Sunday, at the very same time, this is Charlotte Greenwood saying...

Charlotte Greenwood Show is written by Jack Hasty and D.H. Johnson, directed by Thomas Freebairn Smith. In the regular cast today with Miss Greenwood were Charles Cantor, John Brown, and Edward Ryan, who appeared through the courtesy of 20th Century Fox. The Hallmark Charlotte Greenwood Show came to you from Hollywood.

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2: Now, Gangbusters, presented in cooperation with police and federal law enforcement departments throughout the United States. The only national program that brings you authentic police case history.

0: case of the Cumberland safe cracker, who refused to give even his confederates and the girl who loved him a square deal, but who found that an old-fashioned square dance was his own undoing.
1: Gangbusters has asked the Honorable Lynn Bomar, Commissioner of Safety, State of Tennessee, to narrate by proxy tonight's case. Commissioner Bomar, you were telling me before the program started that Ray Ernest was one of the most cautious criminals you ever ran into.
2: That's right, Les Griffith. And in his caution, he appeared to be quiet and pleasant-mannered. For instance, in a small Tennessee town one night about 2 years ago, an old-fashioned square dance was being held in the volunteer firehouse to raise money for new uniforms for the school band. Nearly every citizen was there, and not a few strangers dropped in for the fun. Everyone was in the spirit of the thing. Even the night marshal, who comprised the entire police force after 9 o'clock, was no exception. He had for a partner the prettiest girl on the floor.
3: You see? We could have a party here, too. Just as good a party as you've ever been to in Nashville.
4: Oh, right now, Marshal Riggs, I don't feel like I ever want to go back to Nashville.
3: Why should you? Did you ever have any more fun than you have right now?
4: No, Marshal, I didn't. I'm sure glad the school band needs new uniforms.
3: Oh, we just had to have an excuse for this shindig. Oh, they don't really need them. You like that?
4: Oh, fine, just fine.
3: You learn fast, Miss Laws. You'll have this square dancing down to a T before the night's over.
5: Now, folks, let me have your attention.
3: Yeah. I wonder what old Mifflin's got on his mind.
5: Now, quiet, please, folks. We up here who've been entertaining you get thirsty just like everybody else. So we're going to take a little recess while we get back to the rear of the firehouse, where refreshments is on sale. Now, in the meantime, you can do the other kind of dance. We're going to put on a fine dance record for you. Now, don't go away. We'll be back in 5 minutes for a good old Virginia reel.
6: Oh, it doesn't seem right to play swing music here, does it, Marshal?
3: No, it sure don't. Say, Miss Lois, You must be awful thirsty after all that workout.
6: Oh, well, I...
3: Suppose I go back and get you a Coke or sarsaparilla or something.
6: Oh, well, I'd sure like one, but I hate to bother you, Marshal.
3: Bother? It's no bother. Now, don't go away. I'll be right back.
6: All right.
7: Nice work, Lois.
6: Ray, you finished?
7: Not yet. Give us a chance. I told you this would take us a long time.
6: You better hurry. The marshal has to start on another round in about half an hour.
7: All right, we'll be out by then. We'll be out in 20 minutes.
6: Does it look like a lot?
7: It's a lot for a post office. Keep this hick cop occupied. I've got to get back.
6: Ray.
7: What?
6: It's awful risky. Everybody in the state looking for you in the post office being right next door to the dance here.
7: I know what it was. It'll be okay. Now, don't worry.
6: Be careful, Ray.
7: I'll be careful. You just keep that marshal busy. That's your job. I'll see you. Let's get back to it.
8: Right. Oh, this tops them all, Ray. Knocking off the post office safe right under the nose of everybody in town.
7: Okay. You don't have to scream it to the rafters. Get the door.
5: Well, you're not leaving us so early.
9: No. Just going out for a breath of air. We'll be back.
5: Good. There's lots coming up yet.
9: Fine. We'll see you.
7: Go on, Goldie.
8: Guess Mitch ought to have the safe about ready to place the suit now. All
7: right, we ought to. He's had plenty of time.
8: Oh, this should be a good one.
7: It will be. And I sure wish I could stick around to see that marshal's face when they open that post office tomorrow. He's square dancing himself right out of a job.
3: Good morning, Captain Jackson. One of your state highway patrolmen said you were here.
10: Yes, Riggs. We're taking over the investigation.
3: Well, I would have been here to see you sooner, Captain, but I was writing out my resignation to the mayor.
10: Well, don't be so hasty, Riggs. It wasn't your fault.
3: Well, it wasn't anybody else's. I'm getting paid to be marshal at night. I should be keeping a watch on the town instead of dancing the square dance.
10: You made your rounds when you were supposed to.
3: Yeah, I didn't stop them from breaking into the post office.
10: I spoke to Mayor Riggs. He understands the post office might have been burglarized, even if there weren't a square dance at the firehouse. Oh. So just wait a couple of days with the resignation. Maybe we'll catch him.
3: And maybe we won't. Oh, I swear, Captain, I'll never again be taken in by a pretty face. How was I to know she was one of the gang?
10: Well, nobody could have known it. We think it was Ray Ernest again.
3: Huh?
10: He's pulled tricks like this all over the state. They've burglarized over 50 banks and post offices, so you're not the only victim.
3: Well, they sure are a slick bunch, Captain.
10: Well, this Ray Ernest is. The rest of them we don't know too much about.
3: Well, I'd sure like to get my hands on that fella. Just for 5 minutes, I'd like to get my hands
10: and
3: on
10: so
3: him.
10: So would we. But so far, we're not very close to him. The best information we have says they make their headquarters in Nashville. Where in Nashville? Well, that's anybody's guess.
3: Captain, if I hold up on that resignation of mine, could I help out on the investigation?
10: Well, you're entitled to, Riggs. There's been a burglary in your jurisdiction. You've got a right to participate.
3: Well, I'm only a small-town marshal, Captain. I don't know too much, but I can work with you in the daytime and still do my job here in town at night.
10: Well, that's a lot of time to put in.
3: Well, I reckon I owe the time.
10: All right, Riggs, if you feel that way about it, I'll be glad to have your help. And I think we can find plenty for you to do.
7: All right, Mitch. Right up close to the tracks. As close as you can get.
11: Okay.
7: That's good. Lights out.
6: Ray, there's Goldie.
7: Yeah, I see him. Okay, Lois, get up front with Mitch. If you see anybody that looks like cops, start necking.
11: It don't have to be no order.
7: Doesn't it?
6: As far as I'm concerned, it's got to be an order.
7: Then it is. If I need you, I'll send Goldie back here. Come on, Lois, get up front.
11: Hey, Goldie! Where you been, Ray? Little Bit's getting nervous. He wants to pull out.
7: So he wants to pull out?
11: Yeah. That's the shack he lives in, Ray. Now listen, this guy Little Bit knows what he's got. He's going to ask a lot of dough.
7: Well, he won't get a lot. Bum that lives in a shanty by the freight yards will settle for next to nothing.
11: Not this guy.
7: Go on, knock.
12: Yeah? What you want?
13: It's me again, Goldie. Open up. Boss, this is Little Bit.
7: Come on.
12: Make yourselves to home.
7: Get some light in here, will you?
12: I ain't got much oil left. I was saving it.
7: Oh, what? Get that lantern lit.
12: Give me a match, Goldie.
13: That's a crying out loud. You're too tight to use matches.
12: I run out.
7: Here. Here's a match. Now light the lantern.
12: I don't see no good reason, but...
7: That's better.
12: You think so? I don't believe ever I had the pleasure.
7: No, you didn't. What's more, you're not going to get it.
13: Come on, Little Bit. Show the boss the gimmick.
12: It's going to cost you a pocketful.
7: Let's see it.
12: Okay. I got it here. I got it here under my cot.
13: It's a beaut, boss. Never thought we'd get our hands on one like it.
7: Okay, quiet.
12: Here she is. Complete. Regular, genuine, half-horsepower drill. The 6 diamond-tipped drill bits.
7: Yeah.
13: I like that, boss.
7: What are you asking, Little Bit?
12: Well, seeing as I got an idea of what you're going to use it, I don't guess 500 be too much.
13: 500?
7: Never mind what we're going to use it for, Little Bit. And 500 is out of the question.
12: I know guys that'll pay it.
13: Come on, Little Bit. You swiped it out of the roundhouse. Get reasonable, will you?
7: Goldie.
13: Yeah?
7: Go out to the car. Tell Lois and Mitch to come in here.
12: Hey, now, look here. I can't go showing this thing to everybody. As hot as a jailhouse in July. Now, you want it, or don't you?
7: Yeah, I want it. Go on, Goldie.
13: Okay, I'm good.
7: A little bit. I'll give you $10, cash.
12: Oh, now nothing doing. This drill's worth thousands to you.
7: $10.
12: Oh, go on, get out of here. We can't do no business.
7: You'll take $10 and be glad you got it.
12: Turn me loose.
7: If I wanted to, I'd pick up that drill and walk out of here, and you wouldn't say a word to anybody. But I'm giving you a break.
12: Yeah, but $10 ain't nothing for my trouble. And that drill can cut through anything you want it to, like churn butter.
7: Little Bit, I'm being generous.
12: Oh, now I went to a lot of bother for that drill. Almost got myself catch getting it. Ain't everybody can swipe something like that out of a roundhouse.
7: Lois, stand over there and be quiet. Goldie, Mitch, come in.
3: You need a
14: come through.
12: You're darn right it is.
7: Okay. Here, a little bit. I'll be kind to you. Here's a fast 20 for you.
12: Oh, that ain't enough.
7: It's plenty. Goldie.
14: Yeah?
7: You think you can find a through freight south?
14: Yeah, I think so.
7: Okay. Little Bit's taking a vacation. Tie him up good and throw him in a boxcar.
12: Hey, now I don't want no
7: trouble. Grab him.
14: Come on, you.
12: Let go.
7: Get him out of here.
14: Hold him, Mitch. Come on.
3: If he gets fresh, slug him over the head and take back the 20.
14: Come on, now get out.
15: Close the door, Lois.
4: Yeah. Well, you certainly took care of him. The three of you.
7: Forget it. I don't own him around where he can answer questions if he's picked up.
4: What can he tell them?
7: If the cops know we got a drill like this, they've got an idea what we're after.
4: You mean you can cut through those burglar-proof safes with this thing?
7: You bet I can. And the first one's going to be the vault in that bank at College Grove. I've just been itching to get a look inside that box. And here's where that itch gets scratched.
2: So, lass, while the police were desperately trying to get on his trail, the Tennessee safecracker, Ray Ernest, acquired a power drill with diamond-tip bits and planned to expand his operations to even larger and stronger safes. But he didn't realize that the steel nerves of a safecracker are often more brittle than the vaults on which he works.
1: You were telling us, Commissioner Bomar, that the gang of burglars led by Ray Ernest was responsible for cracking the safes of more than 50 banks and post offices in small towns of Tennessee and bordering states.
2: That's right, Les. And the police were making a strenuous effort to track him down. But the investigation under Captain J.J. Jackson of the Tennessee State Highway Patrol was proceeding slowly because of the widespread character of the criminal's operations. In the meantime, Ernest had acquired a special power drill for the purpose of cracking heavy safes. Early one morning, he and two of his confederates were inside a small bank in Middle Tennessee, hard at work on the safe.
7: Okay, that's enough. All right. Put the cap in there.
11: Okay.
7: Mitch.
15: Jerry.
7: Come get this stuff out of the way. We're going to blow her.
15: Yep. It's too soon for me. We've been in here long enough.
7: All right, get the junk together. Okay. How's it going, Goldie?
11: It's about ready.
7: Yeah. No. Set that cap deeper. Deeper.
11: Look,
7: I Let me handle it.
11: Okay.
7: Goldie, grab the rug.
11: Right.
7: Tools all clear?
15: Just about.
7: Okay, make it snappy.
11: Here you are, right? Here's the rug.
7: All right, come on. Put it over the front of the safe.
11: And don't rush me. I work cheap.
7: Okay, up with it. That's it. I got a muffler or something. All right, get back there. I like the fuse.
11: Come on, Mitch.
15: Behind the desk.
11: Right, Mitch.
7: Here goes.
11: Get down, Ray.
7: Yep.
11: It's a fast fuse.
7: Don't I know it.
11: What is it?
7: Okay, it ain't over yet. Hold it. Now hold it.
11: Beautiful.
7: Let's get busy. That noise could have been heard for a mile.
11: Yeah, right.
7: Mitch, signal Lois we'll be out in 5 minutes. And keep a lookout at that door. And if anybody gets nosy, let them have it.
15: Right. Hello.
0: Riggs?
15: Yeah?
0: Captain Jackson.
15: Yes, Captain.
0: Ray Ernest and his mob have just knocked over the bank at College Grove.
15: Was that so?
0: How about checking tourist cabins in your neighborhood for us?
15: Sure, Captain. I'll get right on it.
0: Wait a minute. When'd you get to bed?
15: What time is it now?
0: 4 a.m.
15: Oh, about an hour ago. But don't worry about it, Captain. I'll get right on it. I'll be okay.
16: Dig. All night long, we dig to get in a safe. Now we dig a hole in the ground.
11: Go on, Mitch. That ain't there deep enough.
16: Here, take the shovel. You try it a while.
11: Thanks.
16: Go on, dig. Ray sees you laying down on the job. He's liable to bury you in a hole.
11: That ain't so funny.
16: No. It ain't, is it?
11: Yeah, there was nearly 30 grand in that safe. Split four ways, it don't come to so much.
16: Yeah. I thought this was a screwy idea, stop in the middle of getaway. Go over in the woods, he says. Dig a hole, bury the dough, bury the tools.
11: You know, he and Lois could be out there in the car figuring out just how they're going to do the whole thing. We get the hole dug, Ray shoots the both of us, and we drop in a grave we dug.
16: Yeah. What's this all of this about the whale? There's nothing wrong with that whale. If you ask me, Ray just wanted a chance to work this out with Lois.
11: I wouldn't put it past him.
16: Look, Goldie. Bill makes a move.
13: Why wait for him to make a move? Yeah? Sure. I wouldn't mind getting rid of that rotten...
16: Watch it. Here he comes. Go ahead, Dick.
13: Okay.
16: That's it. That's about got it.
17: How are you boys doing?
16: Okay.
17: All right, that's deep enough.
13: Now, you think so, Ray?
17: Plenty deep enough. Let's get busy. I want to be moving before it's light.
16: Yeah, that's a good idea.
13: Look, Ray.
17: I don't want to hear any more about it. We bury the dough and the tools. When we need it, we come back. I'll get that stuff in there, Goldie.
13: Wait a minute, Ray.
17: Go on. Get it in there.
13: Okay.
17: I looked over that steering wheel. It's okay now.
16: Is it?
17: I said it was. Look, I got an idea how to play this safe. The cops know me. They don't know either you or Lois too well.
13: So?
17: You take the car, ride back to Nashville. You won't be bothered.
13: And what about you?
17: I'll hitchhike. I'll get there the best I can.
16: That's awful generous of you, Ray.
17: It's playing it safe.
13: What's Lois think about it?
17: I didn't ask her. She's sleeping in the car. It's the best way for all of us. Now go on, finish burying that stuff, then I'll get started.
16: You mean starting walking?
17: That's what I mean.
13: What goes, Ray? This is a screwy deal.
17: I told you I wanted to play it safe.
13: Yeah. Safe enough to come back by yourself and dig up the dough?
17: Oh. So that's what's on your mind.
16: What else would be on our mind?
17: Ah, you nuts. Now put the dough in there and get it covered up.
13: Not on your life, Ray. Something else goes in that hole.
17: Hey.
13: That's it. Don't move.
17: Oh, pulling a gun on me, huh? What kind of a double cross is this?
16: Same kind you were fixing on us.
13: Don't move, Ray. Don't move or you get it sooner than you expected.
17: Well, okay, if this is the way you want it. But you're nuts. How far do you think you'd get without me?
16: We'd get 30 grand worth of fire.
17: Now, look. Be reasonable, will you?
16: I want him dead!
18: Why'd you shoot him?
13: I didn't know.
18: Because you had a gun, that's why. Go on, give it to him now.
13: Throw him over in the hole first. It'll be cleaner.
18: Yeah. Oh, man. Okay.
13: Yeah, look at him. The big boss. Got dirt in his face.
18: All right, give it to him. Well, what are you waiting for?
13: Look.
18: Come on, shoot!
13: Mitch, what do we need a murder rat for?
18: He was gonna bury us.
13: I don't know. The idea he had wasn't bad.
18: Go on, will you?
13: We'll have to kill Lois, too, you know. She's nuts about him. She'll run to the first cop she sees. This way, we could just kiss her goodbye in Nashville and have the whole 30 grand to ourselves.
18: What about him?
13: I'll fix him so he's good for a couple hours here. We'll take a long trip. He'll never find us. Why look for trouble with a murder rap when this is just as good?
18: Okay, maybe I got something. Go on, get to work on him.
13: Give me that shovel.
18: Yeah, grab it.
13: I've been wanting to do this for a long time. Cross me, will you?
18: Okay, okay, cut it out or you will kill him.
13: Come on, let's get moving. Yeah.
19: Told you, Lois. Ray said the safest thing was for him to hitchhike and meet us in Nashville.
16: That's right.
20: There's something fishy about the whole deal.
19: What's fishy about it? We were digging a hole. He was fixing a wheel on a car. He comes to us and tells us the whole idea. We bury the dough. He goes off in the woods. That's all there is to it.
20: What'd you do to him?
16: What do we do to him? What are you talking about?
20: I mean, you guys are pulling a fast one.
19: Hey.
20: It's the law.
16: Come on, Goldie, drive.
19: Oh, brother.
16: Faster, will you? Faster.
20: They're catching up to us.
16: Watch the bridge up ahead.
19: I see it.
16: Bridge is pretty narrow.
19: Now shoot at him when I get closer. Hey.
20: What's the matter?
19: Well, it's still, I can't hold it.
16: Watch the bridge.
20: We're going over.
19: I can't

0: Hiya, stranger.
1: Hello?
0: Waitress tells me your car broke down out of town a ways.
1: Yeah, that's right. I had a little wreck.
0: Oh.
1: Not much damage, except I got quite a bump on the head and my clothes full of mud.
0: Well, I'm working with the State Highway Patrol. Can I be helpful?
1: No. I called the wrecker from Nashville. They're coming out after the car.
0: Are you going to Nashville?
1: Yeah. As soon as I finish my coffee.
0: Well, I'm going there myself this morning. I'll give you a lift.
1: I'm much obliged, but I guess I can manage.
0: Well, you might have a little trouble, mister. There's quite a bit of excitement around. The bank at College Grove was broken into last night. The roadblocks all over.
1: No kidding.
0: You won't have no trouble with me, though. They know who I am. They let me right through.
1: You know, I think I'll take you up on your offer, if you don't mind.
0: Not at all. I'm glad to have the company. Riggs is my name.
1: Yeah, mine's Brown. Bruce Brown.
0: Okay, Mr. Brown. As soon as you finish your coffee.
1: Yeah, I'll be right with you.
0: No, a car went over the bridge on the pike early this morning.
1: Yeah?
0: Yeah, we think it had some of the burglars in it. They're still trying to fish it out.
1: Were they drowned?
0: Looks that way. They'll know for sure in a couple of hours.
1: Well, if it was the bank robbers, I guess they had it coming.
0: I guess they did.
1: Well, I'm all set.
0: Okay, then let's go. I'd like to make Nashville by noon.
1: Okay with me. Sooner the better.
0: Yes, sir. We've been having quite a little trouble with them safe crackers. Busted into more than 50 safes. Most of them in small towns like mine.
1: Is that so?
0: Banks, post offices, warehouses, everything. But I reckon this is the end of them.
1: Well, if they drowned, it must be.
0: They even broke into the post office in my town. Same night we had the square dance at the firehouse. A lot of nerve those fellas had. Post office is right next door to where the dance was.
1: No kidding.
0: Yes, sir. We were having a great time in there. All the while they were breaking open the safe in the post office. No, I almost lost my job over it.
1: That's too bad.
0: The mayor says it wasn't my fault, though. And so did my friend, Captain Jackson, the State Highway Patrol.
1: Well, you were... Hey, what's that up ahead there?
0: That's one of the roadblocks. We won't have no trouble, though.
1: I thought you said those criminals were drowned.
0: Well, we're not really sure yet. Can't take any chances.
1: I guess you're right.
0: Now, just slow down a little so they can see who I am.
1: Yeah, that'll be a good idea.
2: Hi, Riggs.
0: Hello there, Sergeant. Yeah, it's Sergeant Bailey, the State Highway Patrol.
1: Mm-hmm. Did you have to stop?
0: No, I didn't, but I'd just like to say hello to my friend, Captain Jackson.
1: Oh.
0: Just make yourself comfortable, Mr. Brown. I won't be a minute.
1: Oh, take your time.
2: How's it going, Rick?
0: Fine, Sergeant, fine. Captain Jackson.
3: Oh, hello, Rick. Anything doing?
0: Captain, you want... Ray Ernest?
3: What?
0: Sitting in my car.
3: What? You're joking.
0: No, that's him, all right. Picked him up in a restaurant.
3: Oh, come on. Okay, Ernest, don't move.
4: Hey.
3: Come on, get out of there.
4: Okay, I'm getting...
0: No gun on him, Captain.
3: He's lucky.
1: Well, I guess this is it, huh?
3: All except a few little details. You can tell us, for instance, why you tampered with the steering gear of your friend's car so they'd lose control.
1: You'll have a hard time proving that.
3: Maybe you wanted all that loot for yourself. That's how you figured to get it.
1: Maybe. But you couldn't prove that either.
3: We'll see.
0: Well, Ernest, this is as far as I go, but if you want to go to Nashville, the captain will take you the rest of the way.
3: You bet your life I will, Ernest. I want you in the strongest jail in the state.
5: So, Les, that was the end of the criminal activities of Ray Ernest and his gang. Ernest, the sole survivor of the gang, is now serving a long term in the federal penitentiary at Atlanta, after which he'll have to account for similar sentences in the states of Tennessee, Kentucky, and Indiana.
6: Well, thank you, Commissioner Bomar, and congratulations to all the officers, federal, state, and local, who participated in the investigation leading to the arrest and conviction of this troublesome criminal. Tonight's case was dramatized by Stanley Niss and directed by William Sweets, with John Larkin and Will Gear in leading roles. Les Griffiths speaking for Don Gardner.

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0: This week we bring you a surprise package which we believe contains three very fine prizes. One of the most charming love stories we've ever read. An actor who starred in many, many all-time favorite motion pictures. And a charming girl who's appeared on the radio most often as a reporter of Hollywood film life, but who twinkles as the co-star of our play. We believe you'll be hearing a lot of them as a romantic radio team. So it's a great pleasure to welcome to our radio theater Mr. John Howard and Miss Denny Shane.
1: Pleasure
2: Why,
1: to be here,
2: thank
1: Les.
2: You very much, Les.
3: Say, how did you two happen to team up anyway?
2: Well,
1: we've known each other
2: a long time.
1: All right, go ahead, Denny. You tell it.
2: No, John, you tell it. You've appeared on this show before, so you have priority.
1: Okay, Denny. Well, Les, we thought that working this program would be a real opportunity to work together in a fine story and with one of the ablest radio directors in the profession.
3: Well, hear, hear. Well, thank you very much, John, for those kind words. Let me say in return that I expect some fine acting from you two and that I'm also looking forward to an informative session with both of you after the play is over.
1: Thank you, Les.
2: We shall be here.
3: Fine. John Howard and Denny Shane will return for a curtain call after the play. But now, here is our announcer.
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1: I ducked into a doorway to escape the rain, and I awkwardly tried to mop my face with my handkerchief as I balanced the big ungainly box with my other hand. The box held a set of crystal glasses I'd bought for Virginia. It was our 15th anniversary. 15 good years to belie all the jokes on marriage. As I watched the people running by in the newspapers, the package grew heavy and my shoulder began to ache. Suddenly I saw a cab that looked empty. I rushed for it. I gave the driver my address, settled back, relieved to put down the box of crystal I'd bought for Virginia. But suddenly, it wasn't Virginia I was thinking of. It was Jean. The sound of the rain, the drone of the motor, vanished somewhere in my senses. Instead, I heard again, faintly, the melody that Jeannie used to play so often. I can never forget it. I met her on that other rainy night. I made a dash for a cab that looked empty, and I slammed the door and leaned back before I saw her, huddled in the other corner. She stared up at me with incredibly wide eyes, and I stared back at the loveliness of the girl's eyes, the small pointed chin, and the full young mouth. I had known that face before. I wanted to tell her in a sentence that I already knew her, that I'd been in love with her years ago. But all I said was, "Oh, sorry, I didn't know anyone was in here."
2: "It's all right."
1: "I'm going to Washington Square. Are you going that far?"
2: "Yes, almost."
1: "Would you let me ride with you? Pretty hard to find a cab."
2: "Yes, it is. Of course you may ride with me."
1: "This is quite a rain, isn't it?"
2: "Yes."
1: "I don't believe I've seen rain like this all year."
2: "Oh?"
1: "Look at the people running with their heads down. When it rains this hard, you might just as well not struggle. Just take it and change clothes when you get home." "I used to walk in the rain. You ever do that?"
2: "Yes, when I feel like it. How are things in the stock market?"
1: "Stock market? I don't know what you mean."
2: "You look like a man who might know. Anyway, I must say something if you're going to stare at me."
1: "Stare at..." "Well, I really didn't mean to. Excuse me."
2: "But you still are."
1: "I'm sorry."
2: "Don't fear me. Some people merely look and their eyes are vacant. I'd resent that much more than staring. Why do you stare?"
1: "Oh, it's silly."
2: "It is? You don't look like the kind of man who's ever silly."
1: "Well, now, I'm trapped. If you told me I was silly, I'd have resented it. But instead, you've told me I couldn't be silly if I wanted to, and so I feel like saying, well, I can, too, be silly."
2: "I guess you can, after all. But you haven't told me why you're staring."
1: "All right. There was a painting by an 18th century Frenchman, a Greuze, called Age of Innocence. It was a portrait of a very lovely girl with wide, sad eyes. I used to stare at it in a classroom years ago. You look just like her. It's hard now to admit that I was in love with a painting, but it's so. When I saw you, it surprised me. I guess I just resumed staring where I left off." "But you're a stranger, really, and not a painting. I don't know why I'm trying to explain all this."
2: "You shouldn't make such a big thing of it. It isn't cosmic. You're making love to me, that's all. And you're astonished at yourself. What's your name?"
1: Kenneth Holden. Look, really, I wasn't...
2: "Kenneth, I'm Jeannie. My last name is very difficult, and people don't remember it well."
1: "I will."
2: "Tanaki."
1: "Jeannie Tanaki. See? Isn't difficult for me."
2: "Sometimes it's very easy to remember. You said you like to walk in the rain. Want to now? It's only a few blocks."
1: "Walk? Well, I..."
2: "How are things in the..."

0: Stock market, Kenneth. I'm going to watch.
1: But, Jeannie, wait. Here, driver. Wait, Jeannie. I'll walk with you.
0: Why do men always turn up their coat collars when it rains? What good does that do?
1: Well, it's like women lifting their skirts, even when the water isn't over the soles of their shoes. It's a gesture of the sex. I suppose with men, it's probably a hangover from the days when gentlemen wore stiff collars that got soggy when they were wet.
0: Everything gets soggy when it's wet. Look out!
1: What's the matter?
0: You almost stepped on a crack. Not supposed to step on cracks.
1: Why not?
0: Break your mother's back. Is your mother alive?
1: No.
0: Mine is. Did you like your mother?
1: Why, yes, of course. Don't you like yours?
0: Sure. But lots of people don't like their mothers. They just say they do because they think they should. I know someone who doesn't like his. He's always talking about it, too. His name is Terry. Are you hungry?
1: Do you always flip from one idea to another like that?
0: Oh, does it bother you? I'm sorry. Lots of people have said that to me. I thought we'd finished talking about liking mothers. Do you want to talk about it some more?
1: No, it's all right. You're right, Jeannie. We were through with it. Now on to the next. Yes, I am getting hungry. And I also think I'd better be getting home.
0: I once kicked a can for 3 blocks.
1: Did you really?
0: It's hard to do when the curbs are high.
1: Jeannie, what do you do? I mean, besides walking in the rain and kicking cans for 3 blocks?
0: Oh, walk in the sunshine and read books and knit red socks and eat breakfast. And think about things.
1: No, I mean the important one. The main one.
0: Play the piano. Study harmony and composition.
1: Oh. Are you good at it?
0: Yes. What would be the use of studying so hard if I weren't good at it?
1: That's very true.
0: Want to hear a piece I especially like?
1: Why, yes. Yes. I think I'd like that more than anything.
0: More than going home right now, even?
1: Yes. More than that.
0: All right. Come on, let's run.
1: Hey, wait. All right, let's run.
0: Come on, this way, Kenneth.
1: Any more flights of stairs?
0: No, that's all. I forgot some people aren't used to stairs.
1: Well, I'm one of them. Jeannie, are we in heaven?
0: No, third floor rear. Take off your shoes if you want to, and sit over here on this low thing. It's the best.
1: Aren't you even going to dry off first?
0: I play just the same when my clothes are wet. Ready?
1: Ready. What's the name of that?
0: Shadows in the Rain. Do you like it?
1: Yes, I do. Better than anything I've ever heard.
0: I'm glad. I wanted especially to play for you, Kenneth. I had to.
1: Why? Why did you have to, Jeannie?
0: To repay you.
1: For what?
0: I didn't have any money to pay for that cab. I like playing for you, though. Much better than for the cab.

0: When I left Jeannie, I was filled with a strange elation, as though my feet had no need of solid ground, as though my body were ignorant of gravity. And I was smiling. I remember I couldn't stop smiling. I wanted to run all the way home. And I remember being careful not to step on any cracks. When I got home, Virginia was busy arranging the place cards for a dinner party I'd forgotten about.
1: Hello, darling. You're late.
2: My goodness, you're wet, too. What have you been doing?
0: Walking in the rain. Come kiss me. I feel wonderful. There now. How much time have I got?
2: About 15 minutes before they start coming. Darling, remind me to ask you why I haven't been kissed that way more often lately.
0: It's spring.
2: It's not. It's midsummer.
0: You want to know something, Virginia? I don't feel like having a dinner party.
2: Oh, darling, they'll be here any minute. Hurry and change.
0: No, I'm serious. Virginia, do you remember when you lived over on Charles Street? And I used to come all the way from Bronxville every night to see you?
2: Yes, darling, of course.
0: Remember when you wore red socks and dungarees? And we walked in the rain and talked by candlelight over glasses of wine and raced each other down the street? Remember, Virginia? It's not too long ago.
2: Well, of course I remember, Ken, darling, but when we were even younger, we played with blocks. And then when we grew older, we put them aside.
0: Blocks. Is that the way you think of it, Virginia? A man goes from playing with blocks to playing with girls to having stuffy, idiotic dinner parties. Does a man's soul have to have a timetable, Virginia?
2: Ken, you wouldn't love me in red socks and dungarees now, the way you did then. You can't turn back. You only hurt yourself.
0: Maybe. But perhaps it's the sort of thing a man has to find out for himself.

We'll return in just a moment with Act Two of the Movie Town Radio Theater's presentation of Crystal, co-starring Mr. John Howard and Miss Denny Shane. Now, here is our announcer.

0: course, I saw Jeannie again, almost every day. I meant to tell Virginia about her, but I didn't know how. Somehow I connected Virginia with the me who wore pinstripe gray suits, who carried a briefcase and held unbelievably long conversations about ways to make more money. The me who had learned to live on the fringe of life. With Jeannie, I was free. I dropped my adaptations like a set of Halloween masks and forgot them until it was time to go home. I gave Jeannie money. I expected her to refuse the first time I offered it. I should have known better. Jeannie had no false pride.
1: It's like a sudden check from home. You open an envelope and out it pops with a bright smiling face. Only you're a much nicer kind of envelope, Ken. Thank you. What shall I do with it all?
0: Oh, pay the rent, buy music, have the piano tuned.
1: It's not out of tune.
0: Oh, excuse me. With just a suggestion, I wouldn't know.
1: I tune it myself. The man who tuned it a few months ago gave me the thingamajig you do it with and taught me how to use it. Don't you believe me? Do you want me to tune it for you now and show you?
0: Oh, of course I believe you. You just delight me, that's all.
1: I do? I'm glad I do, Ken. I like delighting you. I don't know how I do it, though. Sometimes when I talk about the way the sunset makes the windows in the Chrysler Building look on fire, that delights you. And now it delights you because I can tune my own piano. Tell me what I do. So sometime when I have to, I'll know what to do.
0: Do you want to delight me very much, Jeannie?
1: Yes.
0: Jeannie, kiss me.
1: Yes, Ken. May I play for you, Ken? No. May I play for you?
0: Oh, Jeannie.
1: Please, Ken. Listen.
0: Jeannie, I love you. Jeannie.
1: Yes, Ken. I know.

0: Kenny. Kenneth. Kenny?
1: What are you doing?
0: Just rolling the sound around. Didn't you ever do that? Ken. Kenny. Ken, how old are you?
1: I'm 36, Jeannie.
0: I'm 20. What's your wife like, Ken? What's her name?
1: Her name is Virginia. She's one of the nicest persons I've ever known. She... Oh, Jeannie, I wish there was something to tell you. I wish I could say she was mean or selfish or stupid or nagging and that I was unhappy with her.
0: Oh, no, you don't.
1: No. I love Virginia. And I love you. It's two different things. They say such a thing isn't possible, but it is.
0: Of course it is. I love to watch the dawn come up. But I watch the night come, too, and love it just as much. First it gets faintly blue, and then black shadows walk in from the ocean.
1: On little cat feet?
0: Oh, no, that's fog. The night strides in and still.
1: Oh, Jeannie, I love you.
0: Did I delight you again?
1: Yes, you did. And that fellow on stilts is coming now. I have to get home, Jeannie.

0: Is that you, Dad?
1: Yes, it's me.
0: Where have you been? You're late again.
1: I was working. Oh, I'm tired, Virginia. Is there any kind of nonsense I have to go through tonight? I mean, is anybody coming?
0: No, darling, no one tonight.
1: Well, then let's go out to dinner and have something exotic. Between cocktails, I'll sing love songs to you. Hello, Virginia.
0: Hello, Ken. I'm glad you're back.
1: Back?
0: You've been away.
1: Oh.
0: Do you want to talk about her, Ken?
1: I don't know. Do you want to know about her?
0: To know there is another woman is almost everything. Yes. Tell me.
1: She's 20. Piano student. Her name is Jeannie Tanakio. She lives on 8th Street. She looks like a painting by Greuze. In fact, and that's about the story.
0: Do you love her, Ken?
1: Oh, you don't know what a question that is. To say I love you implies I don't love Jeannie. To say I love Jeannie implies I don't love you. Neither is true. Oh, I don't see really how you can stand there so coolly and smile so brightly. I'd be breaking the furniture by now.
0: Ken, if you knew the carnage, the murderous devastation inside of me, you wouldn't invite me.
1: Well, I'd understand it better.
0: It's easy to understand violence. Thinking is much harder. Ken, have you faced the fact that no matter how much thinking I do, I could never share you?
1: I haven't faced it because I'd never expect it.
0: Do you want your freedom?
1: Freedom? From you, Virginia? Can loss be freedom?
0: Ken, make me no speeches. I know you're good with them.
1: No speeches, Virginia.
0: Why do you make me say it? Do you want a divorce?
1: No.
0: Oh, Ken. Ken, I don't want to lose you. Ken, I'll wear red socks again and dungarees and take ferry rides if that's what you'd like. But I can't compete with you. I'm afraid I won't be fooling either of us.
1: For a few days, I made half-hearted decisions not to see Jeannie, and then argued myself out of them. Virginia said no more, but only waited. Jeannie remained the same, until one day, decision was thrown at my head.
0: Ken?
1: Yes, darling.
0: You mustn't come anymore.
1: Mustn't come?
0: No.
1: Why not?
0: He doesn't like it anymore. He asked me specially.
1: He? He asked you specially?
0: Terry. Terry says it bothers him that you keep coming. I love Terry.
1: Jeannie.
0: Yes, Ken?
1: What are you talking about?
0: Terry. He's jealous. He doesn't understand why I see you so often. I must do as he asks.
1: Jeannie, what are you saying? Terry? Who's Terry? You haven't told me about him.
0: Yes, I did. He's a student, too. Remember I told you how he talks of not liking his mother?
1: But Jeannie, you can't do this. I won't let you.
2: How will you stop us?
0: Oh, Terry, you promised not to come in.
2: I know, darling, but he's going to be difficult. I told you the old guy was in love with you.
0: Terry, please.
2: Listen, Kenneth Holden. I know you've got plenty of money, and Jeannie tells me you're a nice guy who helped her out a lot. But we might as well face this thing out in the open. Jeannie doesn't want a guy old enough to be her father, or even a nice New York businessman chasing after a vanishing youth. But when we can, we'll repay you for the money that you've given Jeannie. But for now, you'd better forget about her.
1: Is this true, Jeannie?
0: Yes.
1: I wish you happiness. There's nothing for me to say. Jeannie, if you'd only told me. Goodbye, Jeannie.
0: Goodbye, Jeannie.

0: I walked, waiting for misery to descend like some awful avalanche. But all that repeated itself in my mind was a nice New York businessman chasing after a vanishing youth. I went straight to Virginia. Virginia listened, and then held out her arms to me. I have never been so grateful for anything in my life. And now, a year later, these are the thoughts that come back to me as I leave the cab, dash through the rain, clutching my anniversary present for Virginia. A moment later, I watch her open the box and see her eyes widen with delight when she finds the crystal. When tiny points of tears come into her eyes, I feel a sting in mine. 15 years of marriage isn't a miracle, but 15 years of love.
1: Ken, darling, I have something to tell you.
0: A confession? A dark past?
1: About Jeannie Tanakia.
0: Oh. Well, what about her?
1: It's done now, Ken, isn't it?
0: Yes, darling. Yes, it's done.
1: Then I'll tell you. I went to see her. I wanted to know who might take you from me. No, wait, please don't interrupt. This is hard to say. We talked the whole afternoon, Jeannie and I. I told her all I knew about you, all I knew about myself, and why we had stayed in love so long. Ken, Jeannie is as good and fine as any woman who ever lived. And of course, she didn't marry her own brother.
0: Marry her? What do you mean?
1: Terry is her brother. Ken, I asked her to do that. She did it for love of you, and I think respect for us. Should I have told you this, Ken? Are we old enough to have the truth?
0: Yes.
1: You look so strange.
0: Darling, I know now, for certain. I would never have left you. I love you, Virginia. But even as I spoke, I knew that there will never be rain in New York without my remembering Jeannie. She will sit always at a piano, somewhere in my mind,

0: And the curtain falls on Act Two of the Movie Town Radio Theater's presentation of Crystal, starring John Howard and Denny Shane, who return in just a moment.
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0: And here are our stars, Denny Shane and John Howard. Well, my friend, you really deserve a curtain call. You did an excellent job. Well,
3: thank you, Les.
4: John told me how exciting it was going to be working with you, Les. I'm convinced.
0: Well, thank you very much. If this keeps up, I'm going to have to start wearing a larger size hat. John, what are you doing these days?
3: Oh, I'm working pretty hard, Les. I'm making a picture at Republic. And I think it's going to be a pretty good picture.
0: And what about you, Denny? How are you spending your time these days?
4: Well, Les, as you know, I write feature articles in various magazines, do gossip columns, interviews. Right now, working like mad on the radio show that John and I told you about at the beginning of this program.
0: Well, after your good work here in our theater, the least I can do is to wish both of you all kinds of success in any and all of your ventures.
3: Thanks a lot, Les.
4: Thank you very
3: much. Oh, and Les, before we go, Ben and I have shared the spotlight a little too much, perhaps. I'd like to thank Janet Logan and Dick Anderson for their very able support in Crystal as Virginia and Terry.
0: Thank you, and goodbye, John Howard and Denny Shane. Music was composed and conducted by Del Castillo. Crystal was written by Robert Presnell, Jr., edited by Bud Lesser, produced and directed by yours truly, Les Mitchell. Be with us next week, won't you?

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1: Would the congregation pray be seated?
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1: Stay on your side of the bed and don't try any funny stuff if I don't feel like it. But stay awake in case I change my mind. Well?
4: How? I do.
1: In that case, I now pronounce you man and wife. And my son, may the Lord have mercy on your soul.
5: 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This week...
1: Voodoo Island, where primitive man struggles with the supernatural... and the zip fly on his wranglers. The year is 1910. Great Britain, after a century of violent excursions into India, Egypt, Sudan, and the Crimea, is now enjoying a relative period of peace, whilst His Majesty's government look around for someone else to beat up. But though peace reigns in the empire, the fight to bring religion to the brown fuzzy wuzzies, the yellow curly whirlies, and the pastel pink mamby pambies goes on.
6: Ombari Gumba, Ombari Gumba.
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8: Greetings, Chief of the Ombari Gumba. I visit this land of sin and debauchery to pray for loose livers.
7: While you're at it, can you put in a word for my floating kidney?
9: Jewel and Warris, 1950. Jewel and Warris, 1950.
1: Our story begins in Little Nutswick, a typically picturesque hamlet nestling snugly in the lush folds of Dorset, like a fob watch in the bosom of Samantha Fox. Along with a handful of quaint cottages, there's a church, a post office, a pub, and an Indian takeaway doing curried cream teas for retired memsahibs. The tale concerns Simon Toogood, the young vicar of St. Justin's. So young, in fact, he's never even had his name in the news of the world. As we descend on the village, we see Simon on his knees in the ornate church doorway, taking a brass rubbing of a 14th century piece of chewing gum. And suddenly, the postman arrives.
10: Good morning, Mr. Sourboil.
11: Morning, Reverend.
10: You're late this morning.
11: Yes, I slept in for an hour after I got up.
10: Oh.
11: I come to say there's a registered letter for you down at the post office.
10: Oh, haven't you brought it with you?
11: No, you have to sign for it and you might not have been in.
10: Then why are you here?
11: To ask if you'll be in tomorrow so as I can bring the letter.
10: But never mind. I'll nip down and get the letter myself today.
11: I'd rather you didn't do that, Reverend.
10: Why not?
11: Because I'll have a wasted journey tomorrow, won't I?
10: All right. I'll let you bring the letter tomorrow.
11: Good. But if I bring the letter tomorrow and you're not in, I won't bother coming till the day after. How's that?
10: No.
1: 3 weeks later, Simon got the letter. A letter commanding him to appear before the bishop.
12: Ah, there you are, Toogood.
10: The bishop.
12: Sorry to keep you waiting, my dear, but I just had the most embarrassing meeting with the chairwoman of the Ladies' League Against Transvestites.
10: Embarrassing?
8: Yes, she was wearing exactly the same dress as I was. Now, I sent for you, Toogood, because I'm impressed. Very impressed with your achievements in Little Nutswick.
10: Oh, thank you.
8: How do you feel about travel?
10: Well, I...
8: Wait, before you answer, let me put it this way.
10: Yes, these MFI chairs do take some getting used to, don't they?
8: Oh, you wouldn't believe the tights I go through. Now, out there, Toogood, is a world of sinners.
10: Oh, dear.
8: Carnal-minded pagans, savage men and women... touching each other, living in sin, and yes, Toogood, even making babies. I don't like it, Toogood. It's got to stop.
10: Bishop.
8: Oh, quick, Toogood, new incarnates from the sideboard.
10: There you are, Bishop. There.
8: Thank you. Oh, that's better. That's better. Thank you, Toogood. Now, Toogood, I know you'll be delighted when I say that you have been chosen to venture into the dark land of primitives and spread the word.
10: Me? Oh, please not me, Bishop. I mean, I hate Scotland.
13: Hey, you hear that, Mother? You hear that? They insinuated we're a bunch of ignorant savages.
14: Shut your gob, Angus, and eat your sheep's bladder afore the entrails go cold.
8: Now, Your destination, Toogood, is the Caribbean and a small island they call Hiatus.
10: Hiatus? Isn't that the place they call Voodoo Island?
8: No. Nice weather we're having.
10: You can't send me there, Bishop. I mean, the place is crawling with deadly snakes.
8: Snakes are no problem.
10: And poisonous spiders.
8: Spiders are no problem.
10: And American tourists.
8: Spiders are no problem.
10: May I remind you, Bishop, that no missionary who went to Voodoo Island ever came back alive.
8: Balderdash, Toogood. Reverend Gilbert came back alive?
10: As a mindless zombie after his brain had been removed through his nostrils. How is he, by the way?
8: Oh, doing very well. He's a traffic warden in Wolverhampton, you know. Yes, sir. All settled then, Toogood. There's a Jamaican steamer leaving Liverpool the day after tomorrow. It stops at Hiatus, and I've made all the arrangements for your passage.
1: On the journey back to Nutswick, Simon's head was swimming with thoughts of bananas, boomerangs, McCain's crinkle-cut chips, and the Leaning Tower of Pisa. That's right, he couldn't think straight. Should he accept the posting to this steam-heated island at the risk of catching some killer disease? Or should he resign and find a job in a hospital kitchen, where he'd be almost certain to catch a killer disease? He decided that God's work must come first, and thus destined to face this challenge, he pulled his reliant Robin into a service station to have the tappets fixed.
3: I've packed your things, Reverend, and if you've finished breakfast, I'll clear away.
10: Thank you, Mrs. Mallison, and let me say you've been a treasure.
3: I'm going to miss doing for you, Reverend.
10: Fortitude, Mrs. Mallison.
3: You're the only vicar who never complained about my sloppy cooking.
10: There now. Wipe those baked beans off your shoes and help me with the luggage.
15: Watch in, Reverend.
1: Trance-like, Simon gazed at the distant horizon and in a philosophical mood uttered a statement of incredibly profound rhetoric.
10: To a place where the legions of darkness stalk and the servants of evil ply their ugly trade.
15: Piccadilly tube station it is then, Reverend. Up it.
11: Bert, Sid.
16: What is it, Harry?
11: Help me check these imports, will you?
16: Right, Harry.
11: Right. 11 Japanese cameras.
17: 10 Japanese cameras.
16: 9 Japanese cameras.
11: 19 French clocks.
17: 18 French clocks.
16: 17 French clocks.
11: 10 cases Foster's Lager.
17: 10 cases Foster's Lager.
10: Excuse me.
11: Yes, Reverend.
10: Do you know where I might find the dock security police?
11: We are the dock security police, Reverend. What is it?
10: Oh, yes. Well, can you help? I'm looking for a Jamaican steamer.
11: Sorry, Reverend. I can do you a nice Italian pressure cooker. I'll wrap you in a box 2 quid, say no more.
10: No. A steamship. The woodworm.
11: Oh, yes, the woodworm, yes. Pier 8, Reverend, and look sharp, she's loaded and ready to sail.

0: The good ship Woodworm, registered in London as the Mary Rose with funnels. She's bound for Jamaica with a cargo of canvas hernia supports for retired limbo dancers. And a handful of passengers who can't afford tickets on the Titanic.
1: I'm sorry, Compton, but I'm not spending my honeymoon on this ship.
2: Oh, come on, Melissa, it's all we can afford. And you said you wanted an activity holiday, didn't you?
1: Yes.
2: Then stop grumbling or we'll never get this coal into the furnace. Come on.
0: And as the passengers settle in, one Captain Jack Dog prepares to sail. Me nostrils heave to the scent of salt spray, that they do. Avast there, ye bilge lizards, and bend your sweating backs to the leather. Eve, you scurvy dogs. Or so help me, I'll feed your gizzards to the galley rats, so I will. Eve. Well done, me hearties. That's got one Wellington boot on now. Now the other. Come on.
3: Captain Jack. Someone's a-calling from over the river.
4: Yoo-hoo. Hello, sailor. Come on. Come on, chase me. Come on.
0: Pay no heed, lads. It's only a ferry across the Mersey. We're a-blowing to the edge of the deep blue briny, eh? Take over, bosun. I'm due at the passengers' cocktail party, that I am.
5: Cocktail, Reverend?
2: Oh, thank you, Stuart. You were saying, Miss Knatchbull?
1: Yes, I'm going to hiatus to look for my father. 10 years ago, he went there to search for the lost city of virgins.
2: Strange.
1: What?
2: Why, he didn't just go to Bournemouth.
0: Welcome aboard, me brave hearties, eh? Swill your guts with grog, eh? For 'tis a dandy day to cast off for the new world, so it is.
2: Captain Jack Dog, I presume.
0: Well, I'm not Captain Mark Phillips, am I?
1: Captain, I can't help noticing your remarkable resemblance to Long John Silver.
0: The impression worked. Aye, Long John was my grandfather, young missy. Born with a wooden leg, he was. And my father, Black Tom, born with a wooden arm, he was.
2: And what about you?
0: I was the unlucky one, I was. But I plays a very novel game of snooker, and that's a fact.
5: Another cocktail, Captain?
0: No, it's the same one I always tell at parties.
1: If you'll excuse me, gentlemen, I think I'll have an early night.
2: Then permit me to escort you back to your cabin, Miss Knatchbull.
1: Why, thank you, Reverend.
2: Phoebe, You don't mind if I call you Phoebe, do you?
1: Well, I don't usually go that far on a first date, Reverend.
2: Oh.
1: Well, it could lead to having a nightcap in my cabin, and then, well, you know...
2: Oh, I do apologize, Miss Knatchbull.
1: Do call me Phoebe, Reverend. Actually, Simon, you'll call me a silly little girl, but I think someone's trying to murder me.
2: Murder you?
1: It's probably nothing, but... Someone's just dropped a tarantula down the back of my dress.
2: What? Hold still, Phoebe. I'll reach down and try to...
1: Oh,
0: I could do that with one hand when I was your age.
2: Got it. Are you all right?
0: Simon retrieved the tarantula, which turned out to be harmless, because its venom had been extracted to use as flavoring for Hirondelle. Eventually, they arrived at Phoebe's cabin, where another surprise was in store for them.
1: Simon, look!
2: What the...
0: There, nailed to the cabin door, was a solid brass doorknob.
1: No, higher up than the doorknob.
0: No, sorry. There, nailed to the cabin door, higher up than the doorknob, was the dripping carcass of a ritually slaughtered chicken. Where's Charlton Heston?
1: I don't know.
0: Well, he should be here to do his line, shouldn't he?
3: Sorry, Roy, he's still celebrating in his dressing room.
0: Celebrating?
3: Yes, he went to Crofts this afternoon and his toupee won Best of Breed.
0: Oh. £1 million a programme, he can't even be on cue. Hang on. Charlton!
6: There's a dead chicken nailed on Phoebe's door.
2: Oh, my God.
0: Right, can we get on now? It was obvious to anyone with an ounce of brain, and even people who watch Bullseye, that someone was out to stop Phoebe getting to Voodoo Island. But who? Why? Where? And do crabs think that we walk sideways? Find out after this message from our sponsor.
1: Yes, Cynthia, like most housewives, I had a problem with stubborn stains on my Darren's things. Stains like chocolate, porridge, egg yolk, ice cream, nasty, yucky dribblings all down his front.
7: But Darren's stains are no longer a problem, are they? Now that you're...
1: Now that I've divorced the filthy swine... Ooh, he was disgusting, Sid. Aren't you a bit...
0: The rest of the voyage passed uneventful, except for a spooky encounter with a deserted clipper, the Mare Celeste.
8: Oh, it's weird, mate. There's not a soul on board.
9: Aye, it's as if something happened to make everyone jump overboard.
8: Hey, hello, what's this poster here?
9: What?
8: Tonight's cabaret in the Mermaid Lounge, Jim Davidson.
9: Oh, right. Oh, that explains it then.
0: Yeah. Voodoo Island, 1,000 square miles of treacherous swamp. And steamier than the inside of a sumo wrestler's jockey shorts. A shimmering jungle of terror where death can leap out and show its ugly face. Or even worse, David Bellamy can leap out and show his ugly face. Simon and Phoebe disembark at the shanty capital, Hiatus Town, and are at once approached by an obese, perspiring character wearing a crumpled white suit and a pork pie hat, cleverly tilted so that the gravy trickles down into his mouth.
10: Well, it's B.S. Paddy Toogood and Senorita Natchbook. Welcome to Hiatus.
11: Thank you.
1: How do you know our names?
10: I am the chief of police. It's my business to know everybody's name.
1: All right. In his heyday, who scored more times than anyone else for England?
10: Prince Andrew.
1: Correct.
10: Now, permit me to run you to your hotel in my taxi cab.
11: Your taxi cab?
10: A little business on the side, Padre. It supplements my meager income. Come, my men will collect your luggage and follow pronto.
11: All right, then. After you, Phoebe.
1: Oh.
11: Mendoza, I understand the Christian mission hut was destroyed by fire.
10: Regrettably so, Padre. It happened one night on the feast of Boko Boko.
1: What's that?
10: That's the day everyone goes around setting fire to the Christian mission huts.
11: What's your religion, Mendoza?
10: I am a Muslim, Padre.
11: Muslim?
10: See. I was once a Christian, but after studying the Quran, I decided that for me personally, Islam was the ideal faith.
11: Why?
10: Well, with me being a Muslim, the wife has to wear a veil over her face. And if that's not an ideal religion, I don't know what is. The hotel is here. I hope you like it.
1: You're so kind, Senor Mendoza. Thanks awfully.
11: Yes, thank you.
10: Oh, I ask for no thanks, Padre. Just a tenner for the taxi.
11: Oh, right.
10: And my men will be here shortly with your luggage. Have a nice day.
1: Hello? Anybody about?
10: Si. Welcome to my small hotel, senorita.
1: You?
10: Si. I have, as you say, Sweeney Todd.
1: Sweeney Todd?
10: Many fingers in the pies. A little spick joke there.
11: Chief of police, taxi cabs, hotels, how do you find time to sleep?
10: Simple, Padre. I work for telecom, answering directory inquiries. Now, your keys are here, I take...
0: Mendoza took them upstairs and gave them 2 sweets on the first floor. Then 2 ice creams on the next floor. And a Kit Kat apiece when they got to their rooms. After convincing them that the large cockroaches were very small chambermaids wearing leather flying helmets... he left them to freshen up. But a few minutes later...
1: Simon...
11: Phoebe,
1: what... Simon, I think Mr. Mendoza's men have been searching our luggage. It's all mixed up.
11: Oh, you know, I wondered why Mrs. Mallison had packed me 2 bras and a Phillips lady shave. Here.
1: Thank you, Simon. I'll see you at dinner, will I?
11: It's a date. Oh, wait, Phoebe. Is this thing yours?
1: What? No, I've never seen that before. It's not mine.
2: Oh. Well, I'll hang on to it. You never know, the batteries may come in useful for something.
0: But Phoebe didn't turn up for dinner that evening. Neither was she at breakfast. Had she decided to go self-catering, or had she been kidnapped by the zombies of The Walking Dead?
3: Well, personally, I think being kidnapped by zombies adds more to the storyline twists and suspense, don't you?
1: Mm-hmm. Oh, yeah. Yes. Well, I mean, I think that self-catering idea would ruin the plot and bore the audience to tears. Mm-hmm. I mean, look at them. They're already sobbing quite a few of them, as far as I can see.
0: Very well, it's settled. Phoebe had gone self-catering.
1: All right.
0: Phoebe had been kidnapped by zombies. Meanwhile, in the ruins of the lost city of virgins, a sinister and evil ritual was taking place. A small coven of men and women, nostrils flaring and eyes vacant, were cavorting their painted half-naked bodies around in such a drug-crazed frenzy of whirling motion, the scene made Stringfellow's Disco look like a tea dance at the Savoy.
12: Up, old ooey witch doctor.
13: It's Bonko Bonko!
0: From behind a dense curtain of foliage stepped forward a chilling figure, its form clothed in a robe of bananas, and its skull hidden behind a mask of broccoli. It was Bonko Bonko, god of evil and patron saint of greengrocers.
12: Up, old ooey witch doctor. Come on down.
14: I hear thee, O great Bonko Bonko. I fall onto my knees and cast my runes.
12: That's always a risk when you fall on your knees. Have you a fresh maiden for Bonko Bonko's pleasure?
14: We have, O great one. Bring on the fresh maiden.
1: Let go. Let go of me, you soulless devil.
14: Silence, she-cat.
1: Father!
14: What?
1: Father, it's me, Phoebe, your daughter.
14: I have no daughter. Now you are the plaiting of Bonko Bonko.
1: Oh.
14: Tie her struggling limbs into the sacrificial hammock.
1: Hammock?
14: Bonko Bonko enjoys a challenge.
1: Let me go. Help me. Somebody help me.
15: Ah, you want supper?
1: Go away, you!
0: Ignorant of Phoebe's dilemma, Simon was in a nearby village making hut-to-hut calls.
16: What do you want, Honky?
2: Ah, yes. I wondered, sir, whether you'd ever considered becoming a Christian.
16: No time for the religion, man. I got to work hard and support 28 of my kinfolk living in this small shack here.
2: Oh, come, come, sir. Surely you can find room for Elijah.
16: Well, I could squeeze him in with the wife's mother, I suppose.
2: What the devil? That sounded like Phoebe. Excuse me, I've got a dead.
16: No sweat, man. They're just getting her prepared for the Bonko Bonko.
1: Untie me, you brute.
12: Are you ready, my dear?
1: No, you can't, no. I've got a headache.
0: Bonko Bonko whipped off his robe.
1: But I've got some aspirin in my bag.
2: In the name of all that is Christian, stop this evil ritual at once.
1: Simon!
12: Ruth, what are you doing on this page?
2: I am here to save this innocent girl from your sinful clutches.
12: But I gave the writer £2 to make sure you got lost in the jungle. Just wait till I get my hands on him.
1: Just wait till I do. I gave him a fiver.
14: Do not interfere, Reverend of the Anti-Devil, or you will arouse the wrath of Bonko Bonko, God of Fertility.
2: God? There is only one God, and let me assure you, he doesn't go around looking like a fruit stall in Fortnum and Mason's. See for yourselves, this is no God.
0: Simon pulls off the broccoli mask to reveal the true identity of Bonko Bonko.
1: Oh, why, it's... Who are you?
2: Don't you recognize him, Phoebe? It's Mendoza.
17: Si, senor.
1: Gosh!
17: Stand back, senor, or I'll...
2: Or you'll what, Mendoza?
17: Or I'll give the Reader's Digest your new address.
2: I've heard of some low-down tricks, Mendoza, but that's lower than a pygmy's dining table.
17: What?
2: All right, so I'm not very good at humorous similes, but nevertheless, I'll track you down, Mendoza.
17: That's assuming you survived the pit of snakes, my friend.
2: What?
17: Into the snake pit with him.
0: Take that, you black-hearted Dago.
1: Captain Jack!
0: Arr, ain't no man alive can swing a snooker cue like I can.
11: What on earth are you doing on Voodoo Island?
0: Buried treasure, me fair mateys.
11: Oh, golly.
0: I come by chance a rumor that this here be the place where Jimmy Young buried his wallet. So he did I. And if you helps me find it, we'll share 50-50. I keeps the money, and you can have the bus pass. How's that, me young shipmates, eh?
1: What I don't understand, Simon, is why my father didn't recognize me.
11: It's easy, Phoebe.
1: I haven't been called that since Rodine.
11: Your father had been hypnotized by Mendoza to do his bidding. Mendoza's now in jail, whilst your father is completely cured and well enough to carry on with his archaeological work.
1: But what I don't understand is, why was Mendoza the catalyst of these evil rituals?
11: Because he depended on tourism to swell the profits of his many business outlets, all of which are now being run by decent and honest tradesmen.
1: But what I don't understand is, who tried to stop me getting to Voodoo Island?
11: That was me. I knew about the dangers, and I didn't want you to get involved.
1: But what I don't understand is...
0: Shut your trap. Oh. Come on, the bar's open. Oh. Come on, lads, best of three frames, and the grog's on me.
18: 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Also appearing were Chris Emmett, Fred Harris, and David Goodison. And the background scenery of dense foliage was played by our producer, Jonathan James Moore.
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23: 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What would you rather have for breakfast?
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2: 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I talk to horses.
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1: Columbia Broadcasting System and its affiliated stations present the Sweeney and March program, starring the young comedy stylist Bob Sweeney and Hal March, with the music of Lud Bluskin and his orchestra, and featuring the songs of the Sweeney and March Choral Society. I'm Bob Lamont. And now for more homey adventure of those homey adventurers, Bob Sweeney and Hal March, the Happy Rover Boys. Yes, Bob Sweeney and Hal March, the clever radio comedians of whom a gentleman celebrating his 125th birthday once said,
5: I'm an old man.
1: And so, as we find the boys today... as we find the boys today, they're driving to the studios of CBS in Hollywood. Hal is behind the wheel.
3: In case the folks didn't hear it, I'm behind the wheel. Oh, Bob, we're almost to CBS. Check all the stuff you want to take in with you.
2: Okay, let's see. Gloves, sweater, galoshes, raincoat, hat, and umbrella. See, Hal, do you think it might rain today?
3: No, not a chance. The weather's perfect.
2: Good, then I'll leave my sweater in the car.
3: I suppose if it were snowing, you'd take your necktie and leave your long underwear.
2: That'd be silly. I'm already wearing my long underwear.
3: Bob, why on earth wear long underwear this time of year?
2: Keeps my shorts warm.
3: I'm sorry I brought it up, Bob. Anyway, we've got something a lot more important to think about. We have to get a show together for next week, and I've got a wonderful idea for one. What do you think I did? I ordered a book that'll make a great show for us.
2: When you ask me a question, why don't you stop and let me answer it?
3: What do you think I did?
2: What?
3: Oh, this is awfully confusing.
2: Where'd you buy the book, Hal?
3: At a bookstore, at a bookstore. They're going to deliver it to the office. We're going to do a show about the story of Beau Brummel.
2: Oh, boy, that sounds swell, Hal. He's my favorite actor.
3: Beau Brummel is your favorite actor?
2: Oh, I'm sorry. I thought you said Edward G. Robinson.
3: Edward G. Robinson. Well, here's the CBS parking lot. I'll pull in and let Charlie, the attendant, park the car. Yeah, let's get up to the office, Bob, and start work on Beau Brummel.
2: Okay, Hal. Whoops! Forgot my lunch pail. Whoops! Just a second. Forgot my lunch.
3: Bob, why don't you carry your lunch inside your lunch pail?
2: Oh, the lock's been broken for 2 months, and I can't get it open.
3: Well, why do you carry a lunch pail that's been locked for 2 months?
2: Oh, I want to get it open someday because there's a banana in there.
3: A banana?
2: Yeah.
3: How nice. Why don't you come over to my house someday? We'll play Ring Around the Maniac.

0: play Ring Around the Maniac. Charlie!
1: Let me call Charlie, because I want to tell him to park the car. It gives me a feeling of importance to give orders.
0: Oh, okay, go ahead, Tyrant.
1: Hey, Charlie! Park the car!
2: Yes, sir, Mr. Sweeney, right away, sir.
1: Mind you, don't bend the fenders, or I'll have your head.
2: Oh, no, sir, Mr. Sweeney, I'll be careful, sir. Don't you worry.
1: We'll see that you are careful.
0: Come on, Bob. Thanks, Charlie.
2: Oh, glad to do it, Mr. March, Mr. Sweeney. Glad to do it.
3: Insolent young pup.
0: Yes, sir, Bob. Bo Brummel is going to be a great story for us.
3: Hey, Hal, who is this Bo Brummel guy? What did he do?
0: Bo Brummel was a well-dressed, dashing, debonair, witty, handsome lady killer. A lot like a fellow I see every morning in the mirror.
3: Who's that, Hal?
0: Me, Bob, me. What do you think is in the mirror, a little man with a funny face?
3: Well, there is when I look in it.
0: Oh, come on, let's get into the lobby. There's a lot of people here today.
1: Hey, Hal.
0: Huh?
1: Oh, there's our orchestra leader, Lud Gluskin.
0: Oh.
1: Boy, you better tell him about the Bo Brummel show if you want some good music.
0: No, Bob. No, we're not going to use Gluskin for that program. He dresses so shabbily that he wouldn't fit in our Bo Brummel show.
3: Well, he'd buy better clothes if you'd ask him.
0: No, he wouldn't, Bob, because he's a miser.
1: See?
0: Whole family's that way, too. He had an uncle who died in a cheap hotel room, and they found 50 million silver dollars in his mattress.
3: 50 million silver dollars in his mattress?
0: Mm-hmm.
3: How did he die?
0: He was crushed against the ceiling.
3: Gee, all that money and he died flat, huh?
0: Be nice to him, Bob. They'll always cater to the wealthy.
2: Yeah, butter it up.
0: Yeah. Hello, Lud. Oh, you Lud, you handsome man, you. Oh, I like that muffler you're wearing.
4: I don't lend money to nobody.
3: Hiya, Mr. Gluskin. I certainly did enjoy your superb music last week.
4: I don't lend money to nobody.
0: Forget it, Lud. Come on, Bob. Let's get over to the... What are you doing down there?
1: I found a dollar bill on the floor, Hal. Dollar bill.
0: A dollar bill?
4: A dollar bill?
0: Yeah, Gluskin, the kid found it.
4: What's the serial number?
0: Q3357196480D.
4: Nope, that isn't one of mine.
0: If you don't mind, Gluskin.
4: Well, I don't lend money to nobody.
0: Well, Bob, let's get into the elevator and up to our office and start writing up the Bo Brummel show.
3: Oh, Hal, this Bo Brummel show is all right for you, but what about me? Well, who am I in it?
0: Bob, Bo Brummel had a lot of friends, dashing fellows, just like himself.
3: Oh, boy, I'll be one of those guys, huh?
0: No, but he was constantly being chased by jealous husbands.
3: Oh, boy, I'll be one of those jealous husband guys, huh?
0: No. Now, Bo Brummel had a slave...
2: Yes, master.
0: Good. Shall we go up?
5: While Bob and Hal try to siphon gasoline from their cigarette lighters to their car, the Choral Group offers red silk stockings and green perfume, a new type number.

0: Here's Sweeney and March, the Radio Rover Boys. For the benefit of those of you who tuned in late, we'll do absolutely nothing about it, because it'll bore those who tuned in early. As we find the boys now, they're on their way to their office to look for the copy of Beau Brummel they've ordered from the bookstore.
1: Ah, boy, I can hardly wait to do the show about Beau Brummel, Bob. It's so right for me.
2: Yeah, boy, you'll be great, Hal.
1: Yeah. Hal March Brummel. Hal March Beau. Hal Beau Brummel March. March Beau Hal Brummel. Brummel Mo Harch Bow. Mumble Brummel Ho Bow. Oh, it sounds so natural.
2: Hal, remember that part about Mumble Brummel Harch Bow?
1: Yeah.
2: I heard that somewhere before.
1: Forget it. Let's get into our office.
2: Okay, I'll open the door, Hal.
1: Good. I'm anxious to see that book.
2: Yeah, let's get it open.
1: Now, the book's no doubt here from the bookstore already, and our secretary, Miss Webster, probably hasn't... By the way, where is Miss Webster? Wonder where she can be.
2: Oh, wait a minute, Hal. I'll find her. I'll use mental telepathy.
1: Mental telepathy?
2: Picked it up at summer camp last year.
1: Oh.
2: Now, concentrate. Eyes closed. Concentrate. A voice within me says, look on the desk and you'll find a note.
1: Bob, there is a note. How could you tell?
2: I was peeking.
1: Let's see that note. Well, the letter is from Miss Webster, Bob. Well,
2: what does the dear old lady have to say, huh?
1: Let's see. She says, dear boys, my association with you has been one of the happiest of my life, but unfortunately, I won't be around the office anymore to hear your little jokes. But I'll remember every one of them and cry. I am marrying Malfony McQuiver. You may think Malfony is impetuous, but I am confident we know each other, although we have been engaged only 47 years. Well, this is goodbye, boys, and always remember, though there be dark clouds upon the hills, there soon will be crowds of daffodils. So just keep looking for a bluebird and listen for...

0: Signed, Miss Webster.
1: I didn't know she could sing.
0: Well, Bob, she's gone.
2: Well, your old lady, sweet old lady, she's gone.
0: Maybe we'll never see her again.
2: Our next secretary will probably be young and sexy.
0: Yeah, she'll... Yeah.
2: Poor Miss Webster.
3: Yeah.
0: Let's call up personnel and get the new secretary.
4: I'll dial, Hal.
0: Good, go ahead.
4: Let's see, Tom. Their number is 128.
0: That's right.
4: 128. All right. 9. And an O. That makes 9 and O is 90. Now 3. You'll have to wait a minute. And 8. That makes 38. 90 and 38 is 128. Yeah. Hello? Personnel? It isn't. Oh, I'm sorry. Must have added wrong.
0: Never mind, Bob. Give me the phone. I'll call. Added wrong.
4: Added wrong.
0: I said that.
4: Yeah. It's a double ad lib.
5: Personnel office.
0: Hello. I'd like to speak to the manager, please.
5: He is a man.
0: Well, do you know when I can get in touch with him?
5: He is a man.
0: I know that, but I'd like to leave a message. This is Hal March.
5: Oh. Well, what's your name?
0: Hal March.
5: He is a man.
4: Hello, Hal.
0: What do you want?
4: I just want to stay in the scene.
0: Look, miss, my partner and I are doing a show on Beau Brummel. Our secretary has left us. We need a new one. Now, would you please deliver that message to the manager? We want to start writing our script on Beau Brummel.
5: Who?
0: Beau Brummel.
5: He is the man.
0: Forget it. Oh, that girl drives me insane. If I had to be around her all day...
4: Oh, is this the package you were looking for from the bookstore? This one?
0: Oh, let me open it and see.
4: Yeah, look at this one. Oh, this might be it.
0: Yeah. Oh, boy, oh, boy.
4: Yeah.
0: Here's a book that'll make a real radio show.
4: Let me see it, huh, boy? This looks interesting,
0: boy. Go ahead,
4: boy.
0: Be good for you.
4: Yeah. Mmm. Boy, oh, boy. Well, this Beau Brummel guy was sure sociable, huh? Must have given a lot of parties. Had a lot of company, huh?
0: What do you mean, company?
4: Well, right here on the first page it says, I am Beau's guest.
0: Beau's guest? What are you talking about? Let me see that book. That's Beau's guest, not Beau's... Beau's guest.
4: Well, what's the matter, Hal?
0: I asked for Beau Brummel, and they sent me Beau Jest. Now, what happened to Beau Brummel?
5: He is the man.
0: Stop, Tony.
6: Someone just told Bob and Hal to go fly a kite, so that's where they are at the moment. In the meantime, the choral group sings, Peg of My Heart.

0: Now back to the story of Monty and Gilbert. If you recall, the boys were on their way down to the lumber yard to pick up a bundle of shingles for Grandma Peterson. She's had them for 3 years, but she refuses to see a doctor. And now, here are Monty and Gilbert.
1: Hal.
2: What is it, Bob?
1: What is the story of Beaugest about?
2: Oh, it's all about guys in the French Foreign Legion who ran away from a woman or some debts, and they're out in the desert riding camels, drinking Arabs, and chasing cokes up and down sand dunes. Stuff like that.
1: What else?
2: Oh, a lot of stuff.
1: No, really, Hal. Tell me about it.
2: Well, once upon a time, there was a guy named Beaugest. And he was the guy.

0: I am Beaugest, a soldier of fortune, a legionnaire in the French Foreign. This is my story. The story of a hard life fighting fierce Arab tribes on the burning sands of the Sahara Desert. Fierce Arabs mounted on the traditional steed, the camel, the ship of the desert. Yes, an Arab is lost without his camel, and might well say,
1: I'd walk a mile for a puff and my water pipe.

0: I, Bambo Jest, and my story may remind older folks of the tale of Tom Thumb. Tom Thumb, whose wife kept him under her big toe. I, too, was driven to the French Foreign Legion by a woman. As I looked into her smiling eyes, I thought, what a funny place to have teeth. Then she said,
1: oh, I love you, Francois Villon.
0: I am Beau Geste. You see, Francois Villon had been seeing her every morning. He was the ice, monsieur. The Foreign Legion, and that was all that was left for me. And so it was that I joined the Andy Hardy Battalion of the French Foreign Legion. The Andy Hardy Battalion was made up of disgraced bartenders who had served too many Mickeys. These men of the Legion were desperate men, but not as desperate as the two officers who made our lives almost unbearable. These men were Hinky Dinky March and Parley-Vous Sweeney. Frenchmen, Frenchmen they were, yes. And their battle cry was, ready for Freddy! Yes, there was tough, two-fisted, cruel, sadistic Sergeant March who said,
2: why, Sweeney and I rode alone into the thick of a fierce desert battle with Arabs in front of us, Arabs in back of us, Arabs to the right of us, and Arabs to the left of us.
0: And there was his equally ruthless and sadistic companion, Corporal Sweeney, who said,
1: we got killed.

0: I am Bogess. And as my story opens, my library card falls out. I remember the first time I ever saw these cruel, inhuman beasts. They were riding on a camel named Julius Fingnapple. At the head of their camel corps, they rode into a little white desert fort to which I had been assigned.
1: Camel corps, halt! Camel corps, dismount!
2: All right, Sweeney, give the men their orders.
3: Now listen, you men. Get your camels cleaned up right away. At 2 o'clock, we're going to have hump inspection.
2: You better check our equipment, because this afternoon we have to go out on a patrol again. If it's the last thing we ever do, we're going to capture Sheik Ali Cat. Let's get those guns cleaned up.
3: Well, I already cleaned the guns, Sergeant.
2: Good. What'd you clean them with?
3: My new soap powder. I call it, Don't.
2: You call your new soap powder Don't?
3: Yep. Don't doesn't do anything.
2: Oh, that's a real soap powder, Sweeney.
3: That's a real soap powder.
2: Yeah, Sweeney.
4: Yes, sir.
2: How did you happen to join the French Foreign Legion?
3: Oh, I don't know.
2: Was it a woman?
3: Yeah, it was a woman.
2: Did she love you?
3: Yeah, crazy about me.
2: Didn't her father like you?
3: Yeah, like me fine.
2: Did you have any money?
3: Yeah, plenty of money.
2: Did you have a good job?
3: Yeah, a swell job.
2: Well, how'd you happen to join the French Foreign Legion?
3: Oh, I don't know.
0: It was then that I, Bogest, introduced myself. I looked Sergeant March squarely in the eye and said, I am Bogest.
2: Bogest? What's your story, Jest?
3: Yeah, Bo, what's your story?
0: But before I could answer, Corporal Sweeney whipped out his revolver and fired 3 shots into the wall. Then he turned on me with blazing eyes and snarled.
3: I got a gun.
2: Well, Sweeney, the men ought to be rested enough by now. We've got a job to do. We have to capture Sheik Ali. But this mission is going to be very dangerous. So we better get a volunteer to go with us. Tell the bugler to sound assembly.
3: Bugler? Sound assembly.
5: Si, senor.
2: Men! Men! Garkins! Now, Garkins, Corporal Sweeney and I want a volunteer to go with us over to the oasis in search of Sheik Ali Cat. It's too dangerous a trip for us to make alone.
4: I don't make alone to nobody.
2: Who said that, Sweeney?
3: That was Pierre Glesconar, Foreign Legion bugler.
2: Oh, a musician, eh? Where'd we get him?
3: Oh, he's well known in Paris.
2: He was?
3: Yeah, he used to play second adhesive tape in a big band-aid.
2: All right, now. Which one of you men would like to volunteer for this expedition? What was that, Bogess? What'd you say?
6: Well, I didn't say anything. I don't want to go. I don't want to go. I don't want to go. I'll hold my breath. I'll eat paper. Now, you guys, leave me alone.
2: Good boy, Bogess. Good boy. Just the man for the job. A real coward. Sweeney, we march to capture Sheik Ali. Sound the battle cry.
3: Yes, sir. Off goes Sandy!

0: I am Beaujeff, and this is my story. It was night when Sergeant March, Corporal Sweeney, and I silently stole out of the fort and over to the oasis where Sheik Ali and his men had pitched their tents. They had pitched them in a big pile and were having difficulty untangling them. Suddenly, we stopped. Before us stood a powerfully built Arab guard, rifle in hand. The keen-eyed Arab, mind alert, spotted us and cried out,
1: 1, 2, 3 for you guys.
2: All right, Sweeney. Beaujeff, I think this is Sheik Ali's tent. Follow me. Quiet now. Here, let me open the flap on this tent.
3: Somebody ought to oil that guy's tent flap.
2: Yeah. Look at that beautiful dancing girl, Sweeney. What do you think of that, Sweeney, huh?
3: Oh, she make a nice lampshade.
4: Oh, you like my dance, Effendi.
2: Yeah, and I think you're very attractive, too. Has anyone ever told you that your eyes are like two limpid pools?
4: Why, no.
2: Well, if anybody does, you can forget about being a dancer. We'll use you as a watering trough for the camel.
4: It is not safe here. You must go quickly or Sheik Ali will find you. Please, it is not safe.
2: Yeah, I guess we better go. You know, safety is the best policy.
3: Oh, I wouldn't say that.
2: You wouldn't say that safety is the best policy?
3: No. Metropolitan Life puts out a pretty good policy, too.
4: Oh, here comes Ali now.
2: All right, Sweeney, on your guard and cover him with your gun when he comes in.

0: Presenting Sheik Ali Cat, Prince of the East, King of the West, High Mogul of the Shish Kebab, and past commander of Dicky Bird Post 324.
1: Hiya, fellas. What's cooking? Smells good.
2: Archery, get your gun on them. Okay, Sheik, over there, over there, over there. Get the tent, get the arms up high, high. There now. Now, what do you got to say for yourself? I guess the old Foreign Legion did it again, huh?
1: Oh, no. Don't tell me you guys are throwing bull jests again. Every year it's your movie guys or your radio guys.
3: Yeah, that's what we're doing, yeah.
1: Oh, no. Hey, fellas, get these clowns here. They're doing bull jests again, huh? Bull jests, huh?
4: Oh, no!
2: Well, you can mock all you want, Sheik, but this is the end.
1: Okay, so it's the end. So what are you going to do now?
2: Eh?
1: I said, what are you going to do now?
2: Oh, what are we going to do now? What are we going to do now, Sweeney?
3: I don't know. How'd the book end?
1: How'd the book end? Is that what's bothering you? Well, in the book, everybody goes over and sets the fort on fire. Is that what you want to do? Go over and set the fort on fire, huh? Is that what you want to do, huh? Is it? Come on, speak up. I'm a busy man. I got some real wealth to take care of.
2: Well, if that's the way everybody else...
3: Yeah, come on, Hal. Let's set the fort on fire.
2: Okay.
3: Huh?
1: All right. I'll get my box of Armenian marshmallows. I'll be right with you. Ladies and gentlemen, there's no sense in listening any further. We go over and we burn down the fort. I check me Earl Wells, and these clowns go back to CBS. Good night.
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10: 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He used good and plenty candy to make his train run.
11: Charlie says, love my good and plenty. Charlie says, really rings the bell. Charlie says, love my good and plenty. Don't know any other candy that I love so well.
12: Hold it. 15 seconds from now, you'll see the picture he just took. See? With a Polaroid land camera, you get bright, sharp pictures in 15 seconds. Snap, pull, peel. It's that easy. Is there any better way to get pictures of the family?
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0: The makers of Maxwell House Coffee welcome you to another hour of entertainment brought to you each week, starring Fanny Bryce, Hanley Stafford, Connie Boswell, Lou Holtz, Benny Rubin, and Meredith Wilson and his orchestra. Tonight, we present a special preview of Paramount's Gulliver's Travel with our guests, Lanny Ross and Jessica Dragonette, who will broadcast from New York. And now, here is your host for this evening, Edward Arnold.
1: Good evening, everybody. Tonight, again, we bring you a program that is transcontinental in more ways than one. Part of it will come to you from Hollywood. But right now, here's Meredith Wilson, who opens the program with a song from Gulliver's Travels, which we will preview later on. It's called It's a Happy Day. Meredith.

0: Very good, nurse. Very good. Charming. And now, ladies and gentlemen, Maxwell House presents Fanny Bryce as Baby Snooks. Well, there's trouble in the house again. Snooks ransacked all the closets, found the Christmas presents, and opened them up. Mother was good and mad, and she reported the incident to Daddy, played by Hanley Stafford. As the scene opens, Daddy is entering Snooks' bedroom to have a talk with her. Listen.
1: Snooks. Snooks, where are you?
2: I'm under the bed.
1: Oh. Are you going to come out?
2: No.
1: Well, look out. I'm coming under there.
2: Is he after you too, Daddy?
1: Nobody's after me. What are you doing under that bed?
2: I'm hiding from that woman.
1: What woman?
2: Your wife. I don't like her.
1: Oh, come on out.
2: All right, Daddy.
1: Now, that's better. Now, what happened?
2: The woman didn't give me no supper, and she spanked me.
1: Oh, I told her never to spank you on an empty stomach.
2: She didn't spank me on the stomach, Daddy.
1: Well, whatever happened, I guess you deserved it.
2: I didn't do nothing.
1: You did plenty. Mother told me you've been a naughty girl all day. What did you do to your little brother?
2: Nothing.
1: Now, you'd better tell me the truth, Snooks.
2: We was playing Indians.
1: And what?
2: And I stopped them.
1: What?
2: But I didn't really stop them, Daddy. I only cut off his hair with the scissors.
1: And you call that nothing?
2: He didn't have much hair anyway.
1: Snooks, what's the matter with you? With Christmas so close, you'd think a little girl would go out of her way to be very good.
2: You'd think so, wouldn't you, Dad?
1: Now, don't be smart. I certainly wouldn't want to get caught opening the presents before Christmas.
2: I didn't want to get caught either.
1: Now, stop that. How is it Mother found you in that closet with the presents?
2: She walked awful quiet, Daddy.
1: The very idea. Ripping open all the packages. People go out of their way to be nice to you. Get your lovely presents, and you couldn't wait a couple of days. Ah, that's the lowest trick in the world.
2: Is it, Daddy?
1: It certainly is. Didn't see anything for me there, did you?
2: Uh-huh. Mommy bought you a bathrobe.
1: Oh. One of those crummy ones like last year?
2: Same thing.
1: Oh, well.
2: You want to see it, Daddy?
1: No, I don't want to see it. You, didn't happen to see what I got for Mother, did you?
2: Uh-huh.
1: That's really a nightgown, isn't it?
2: Uh-huh. It's a crummy one like last year.
1: Now, Snooks, just because I said it, you don't have to say it.
2: Mommy said it, too.
1: Oh, she did. This is going to be a fine Christmas. And on top of everything, Uncle Louis is coming to stay with us.
2: He won't like it either.
1: What do you mean?
2: I've seen the present you brought him.
1: I never mind that present. What's the matter with it anyway? It's a very expensive tie. Oh, what's he giving me? A grand piano?
2: No, he said.
1: Now, don't tell me. That's the very thing I'm trying to explain to you. I've got enough patience to wait until Christmas morning to open my presents. I don't go snooping around closets and... What did he send me, sir?
2: I ain't gonna tell you.
1: All right, you don't have to. I'm not curious.
2: Not much.
1: Not at all.
2: Oh, no.
1: You don't have to tell me if you don't want to.
2: All right.
1: Now, what is it? Such a big secret?
2: Well, I won't tell you what it is. But,
1: Yes?
2: It's made of wood. And it's brown. And you smoke it.
1: Another pipe. Two-bit Louie. Ah, cheapskate. And to think I tossed out 39 cents on that tie. I'll bet the pipe's no good.
2: It's no good, Daddy.
1: Well, how do you know?
2: I smoked it.
1: Oh, what's the matter with you?
2: I feel sick.
1: Sure, and it serves you right. Maybe you'll have a little more patience from now on.
2: What patience?
1: Well, I'll tell you. Suppose a man goes fishing.
2: What man?
1: Any man.
2: Uncle Louie?
1: Oh, no. Not Uncle Louie. He's got no time for fishing. He's too busy hoarding.
2: Huh?
1: Nothing. Now listen, suppose a man goes fishing and he sits for an hour and doesn't catch any fish. Then he sits for another hour, still no fish. So he waits and he waits, and he doesn't give up. Finally, he catches a fish. What has that man got?
2: A fish?
1: No. What must he have in order to catch the fish?
2: Worms.
1: He must have patience.
2: Why?
1: Because he had to wait until the fish bit on his hook.
2: Why did the fish bite it?
1: He wanted his dinner.
2: Didn't the fish have no patience?
1: No, the fish was exactly like you. Going through closets and tearing open Christmas presents.
2: The fish done that?
3: No, the fish didn't do that.
1: You done it. I've got a good mind to tell Santa not to bring you anything.
2: I don't care.
1: Oh, you don't?
2: No, I see what he brought me and I don't like it.
1: Snooks, is it possible that you don't like that beautiful little electric stove?
2: It's possible, Daddy.
1: So you don't like that stove, hmm? Didn't you write and ask Santa for the stove?
2: Mm-hmm. But I changed my mind. I want a pair of ice skates.
1: Well, that's a horse of another color.
2: I want a colored horse, too.
1: I'm afraid you're asking for a little too much, Snooks.
2: Then just tell him to bring me the ice skates.
1: No, no ice skates.
2: Oh, please, Daddy. If he brings me the ice skates, I'll give all my other toys away to the poor little children.
1: Well, that's very sweet of you, dear, but I think you're too young for ice skates.
2: Why?
1: Well, oh, Christmas is so close, and I don't want to argue. But look, I'll make a bargain with you.
2: All right.
1: Okay, here's my proposition. I'll tell you a story, and if I can make you say, no, I haven't, you don't get the skates.
2: What mustn't I say?
1: No, I haven't. Is it a deal?
2: It's a deal.
1: Right. Well, there was once a little boy who lived in a shack with his stepmother and stepfather. He was only a little lad.
2: Was he a stepladder?
1: No, he was an orphan. Have you ever seen an orphan?
2: No, I haven't. No.
1: No what?
2: No orphans.
1: Foxy little muzzler. Well, anyhow, this orphan was selling papers on the street when he came to a toy store with a green glass windows. You've seen green glass windows, haven't you?
2: No.
1: No what?
2: I ain't talking. Be kind, Daddy.
1: Yeah. Well, the little boy came to this toy shop and suddenly he saw... Wait a minute. I think you've heard this story before.
2: You bet your life I have. You thought I was going to say no, I haven't.
1: You lose. No skates. Goodbye. Oh, wait a minute. What's the use? Listen, Christmas only comes once a year. I'll buy you this cake.
2: Honest, Daddy?
1: Yes, honest.
2: You're the bestest daddy in the whole world.
1: Now you're cooking with gas.
0: In just a moment, we'll hear from Jessica Dragonette and Lanny Ross. But first, here's Warren Hull, ready to set the stage for a Christmas scene that takes place at... Say, Warren, where is this celebration, anyway?
4: Well, Eddie, it's sure to take place in countless homes all over America. As the scene opens, Christmas dinner is just about over. As Mr. Smith pushes back his chair, Mrs. Smith says...
5: Well, Frank, did you enjoy your dinner?
6: Enjoy it? Why, it was perfect. The turkey was done to a turn. The pie was wonderful. And say, that Maxwell House coffee topped it all off in grand style.
4: Yes, friends, good coffee is mighty important to the success of any Christmas dinner. And if it's Maxwell House coffee you serve, you can be sure it will be just as satisfying, just as fragrantly delicious as the good things that go with it. You see, Christmas and Maxwell House are no strangers. For more than 50 years, the rare and mellow flavor of this famous coffee blend has held the essence of the joyous season. And through the years, we have worked to make Maxwell House the finest coffee you can buy. Today, millions of people are telling us it is. In fact, this Christmas, more people will be enjoying Maxwell House than ever before in its history. But of course, Maxwell House coffee is not merely a holiday treat, but something we can all afford to enjoy every day. Yes, in the quiet of our homes, every day in the year that is to come, there will always be a friendly, festive fragrance in the air whenever there's a cheering cup of Maxwell House coffee at hand. So if you haven't tried Maxwell House for some time, let me suggest that you get a can tomorrow. We think your own enjoyment and satisfaction will tell you that Maxwell House coffee is now more than ever, good to the last drop.
0: Now we're going to hear from our New York contingent on the program, a distinguished Maxwell House alumnus, Lanny Ross, and radio's foremost soprano, the charming Jessica Dragonette. Meredith, you worked with Lanny on the showboat program of Maxwell House, didn't you?
7: Yes, I did, Ed.
0: Ever worked with Jessica?
7: No, I never. But I've seen some snaps of her, and believe me, it would be a pleasure.
0: Well, I assume she's listening now, and so I'll ask her to say a few words of greeting to you.
7: Oh, gee, thanks, Ed. You know, I'm getting to be quite a transcontinental flirt.
0: Yeah. Ladies and gentlemen, we welcome to our program Jessica Dragonette and your old showboat friend, Lanny Ross. Lanny, come aboard again and bring Jessica with you.
8: Thank you, Mr. Arnold. And as they say in the old Navy toast, glad to be aboard. It's great fun for me to be back on a Maxwell House program again. And Jessica, I think you're going to enjoy it, too.
9: Oh, I'm sure I will. You know, Lanny, I was always a little nervous about the showboat program because I'm uneasy on the water. Even a rowboat frightens me, but I feel perfectly comfortable now.
8: I think you'll be all right, Jessica. Now, if anything goes wrong, you'll find a life preserver under your deck chair.
9: A life preserver?
8: A can of Maxwell House coffee.
9: Oh.
8: And now I think it would be nice if you'd follow Edward Arnold's suggestion and say something nice to Meredith Wilson out in Hollywood.
9: Oh, but I've never met Mr. Wilson.
8: Oh.
9: So how could I possibly
8: well,
9: say...
8: Well, I see what you mean, but... He'd get such pleasure out of it. You have no idea what a simple fellow he is.
9: Mr. Wilson is simple?
8: Well, that may not be just the word, but last year I gave him a candid camera for a present, and he was terribly disappointed because it wasn't covered with chocolate.
9: Oh, well, I would be, too.
8: You and Meredith would be great friends. I'll just say something friendly to him, and then we'll sing.
9: All right. But, Lanny, I hope he doesn't think I'm being forward. I trust Mr. Wilson will enjoy a pleasant holiday season.
8: That's as far as you're going to go?
9: Oh, but don't you think I've said too much already?
8: All right, Jessica, let's sing. Ladies and gentlemen, it's Make Believe, famous song from Jerome Kern's Showboat. And we're singing it for two people somewhere who are probably in love.

0: We return you now to Hollywood.
1: That was magnificent, Jessica and Lenny. A fitting preparation for the entrance of that dynamic personality, that supercharged bundle of TNT, the ever-loving Lou Holtz.
2: Make me know it, Dad. Make me know it. Hey, you know, Edward, I'm beginning to love this program. Fine music, the people are delightful, and of course the coffee is superb.
1: Now you're cooking with gas, Lou.
2: Gas, electricity, gas, electricity, or sterno, it's still good, still good. Hi, Lau.
3: La buona.
2: Oh, that Lau Ganga, he's a sweet kid. Sweet kid, or as they say in India, I grande sito benedando trescere sotti, fini dini dini dana, o a, poi, tre, gondola passate, si.
1: What does that mean?
2: It means no matter which way you sit on a pin, you must bend it. Hi, Lau.
3: La buona.
1: Say, Lou, why did you suddenly become so attached to this Hindu?
2: Oh, bless you, Edward. The fellow is very cultivated. And what a host.
1: Oh, you've been to his house.
2: Oh, eh? Of course, Edward. I was there last night. And he had a very distinguished gathering of Hindus.
1: A dress-up affair?
2: Oh, extremely. Hindu style, of course. Hindu style. I went, you'll die, I went formal, but in a tropical fashion. Called tropical formal.
1: Tropical formal? What's that?
2: I wore a double-breasted loincloth with satin lapels.
1: You did not.
2: Well, if I'm lying, I hope Meredith Wilson's nose drops off. Hiya, Lau.
3: Hey,
2: buena. But honestly, Edward, the dinner would have delighted an epicure like yourself.
1: Oh, yeah. Indian curries?
2: Yes.
1: Oh, I love them.
2: I do myself, bless you. I dote on them, but passionately. But the way the meal was served, Edward... Have you ever attended a real high caste Hindu dinner?
1: No, I never have.
2: Well, in the first place, at the banquet, the people, they don't use any chairs.
1: No chairs? Well, what do they sit on?
2: There's a Hindu word for it. Oh, make me know it. Make me know it. As a matter of fact, the other night we sat on the floor. Oh, you're just getting it, eh? We sat on the floor, and as soon as we were seated, Edward, seven beautiful native girls came dancing in. Each girl was carrying... you'll die. Each girl was carrying a cutlet.
1: The girls danced with cutlets?
2: Yes, it was the dance of the seven veals. Hi, Lau.
1: Wait a minute. Hey, what kind of a Hindu dinner is that, veal cutlet?
2: Keep your loincloth on. These cutlets were served with Bengal sauce.
1: Oh.
2: Bengal, old boy. And besides, that was only the first course. The main dish, Edward, would have knocked you for a row of Taj Mahals.
1: Well, make me know it, Dad. Make me know it.
2: Oh, I'm going to give it to you lightly and politely, Edward. Lightly and politely. I've dined in the world's finest restaurant.
1: Uh-huh.
2: But I have never in my life have I eaten anything as so delicious, so tantalizing, a combination as the dish at La Ganga's house.
1: Well, what was it?
2: Well, Edward, I have a very sensitive palate, as you know.
1: Uh-huh.
2: And in the first mouthful, I detected the presence of mace,
1: oh,
2: marjoram, bay, clove, strawberry, raspberry, cherry, orange, lemon, and lime. Hello again. This is Jack.
1: Wait a minute. Never mind that. I'm anxious to hear about this dish. Did it have any lentil in it?
2: A lentil? Make me know it. I detected every ingredient in the dish, but I couldn't for the life of me decide what the meat was. It tasted like wild duck.
1: Well, why don't you ask La Ganga what it was?
2: A very good idea. I'll do it. Hello? Hello? Glad to see you for the sea, the dish in your house for a sea with for a ha ho ha ha de se de be.
4: Murdana po kisi la pardei.
2: Hmm?
4: Me nisi la pose cornotis is this.
2: Oh, I see. Look, I'll do that. Edward, you know you've got to handle this thing very, very diplomatically.
1: Yeah, well, I don't know why. It's just a simple question.
2: No, it's not as simple as you think. You see, it's an old Hindu tradition that if a guest asks a host what's in a dish, it's a terrible insult.
1: Is that so?
2: Oh, the worst. They'll have to start by praising the whole dinner. Now, watch. I want you to watch where I handle
1: it. Yeah, I'll
2: watch. Lau.
3: Captain.
2: Lau.
4: Mm.
2: Prodisi a dinner your house, a prondelestada.
4: Mm.
2: The soup.
4: Mm.
2: Soup.
5: Quando l'ha portato?
4: Oh, Borghese.
5: Yeah, Borghese.
4: Mit, mit.
6: Quando è troppo, brodo, sa.
4: Porca.
5: Porca, è salato? Proge delle cassatra.
4: Oh, delle cassatra, yeah. Oh.
5: Dessert, punedici.
4: Punedici.
5: Con delle cacchide di coffee.
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4: Mordano polate si roste freshing.
5: He's got me.
4: Yeah. Roste freshing, yeah. Manande culisi mixed with housing.
5: Oh,
1: what did he say, Lou?
4: Mordicati mixed with housing coughing.
1: What did he say?
5: He says he's crazy about cocoa.
1: Well, I can tell that myself. What about the duck?
5: I'm creeping up on it. I'm creeping up on it. Lau. Lau. Meat. Prendele sti your house. Meat. Pro was the meat alla porto? Was it quack, quack, quack?
4: No. Meow, meow, meow.
1: Good heavens.
5: Don't be long, Edward. Meow, meow, meow is the Hindu word for venison.
1: Are you sure of that?
5: No, and I'm not going to look it up.
1: Say, listen, you ask Lal if he...
5: I'll take it. Hello, hello, this is the Sears Roebuck Toy Department. Holt's talking. Who? Miss... I didn't get the name. Oh, Miss...
1: What's
5: your name? It's P-E-C-K Peck, I-N-Pin, P-A-N-G-L-E, Miss Peck and Tangle. Did you ever hear of such a name at the artist entrance?
1: No. I don't know anybody by the name of Peck and Tangle.
5: Well, who? I never heard of Miss Peck and Tangle. She wants to come in. I don't know her either.
4: Buona hol.
5: Yes, Lal?
4: Mordine canasse la pur de padnasi. Li dende le junde le capine e Peck and Tangle.
5: Oh, he knows her. Lal. From the sea, from the star, Peck and Pango.
4: Morgana, protendere, mozzala, d'origine, e zale, vipum, Peck and Pango.
5: Oh, you dog, you. Hello, hello, yes. Would you send Miss Peck and Pango right in? Thank you.
1: Oh,
5: yes.
1: This is a new side of Lal Ganga.
7: Excuse me. Oh, good evening, Lal Ganga.
5: Mudara Krusty.
2: You dog, you.
5: Make me know her, Lal. Make me know
4: her.
5: Introduce me to the beautiful doll.
7: Mr. Holt. You are Mr. Holt, aren't you?
5: Yes, my sweet.
7: Oh, I'm so glad you're here, because I met Lal about a week ago, and I'm awfully fond of him, but I don't speak any Hindu.
5: Well, I'll be glad to help you out, Sugar Pie. Is there anything you'd like me to tell him?
7: Yes. Please ask Lal if he'll come to my house for dinner tonight.
5: Okay, Lal. Trying to see a peck and pangalo.
4: A peck and pangalo.
5: Trying to see a house for dinero. Ponde you o jode si ute aitne.
4: Mordana for licita porvi. Porvi canote le mar de dotter de casa in your mom and you fadrasen.
7: Here he comes.
5: Well, he says he'd like to, but before he left India, he promised his mother that he would never go to a girl's house alone. If he did, his mother would worry herself to death.
7: Oh, well, what a shame. Oh, but if it's going to make his mother worry, we'll just have to call it off.
4: Buona hol.
5: Yes, Lal?
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7: Did he change his mind?
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8: 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Here's your cup, Eddie. Yours, Connie. Cream? Sugar? 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Now, Meredith, let's have music to match the holiday cheer of this coffee that's good to the last drop. We pause briefly for station identification.

Every year at this time, store windows are full of toys and books that make small eyes pop in wonderment. One of those books, famous for over 200 years, is Jonathan Swift's story of a man, a regular-sized man like, say, me, who found himself among the Lilliputians, a race of thumb-sized folk. Yes, Gulliver's Travels. This year, Paramount has made Gulliver's Travels into a beautiful full-length Technicolor cartoon. And tonight, from Radio City in New York, we're going to bring you an adaptation of it. Full of lovely, whimsical people and scenes is Gulliver's Travels. But there's a lesson in it for all of us, young and old, at this Christmas time. It's simply that wars need not be fought. And it is full of beautiful music, too, with Jessica Dragonette and Lenny Ross, will sing for you to Al Goodman's accompaniment. It's a hard thing to put a cartoon on the air, of course, but we hope we have at least caught the spirit, the charming spirit of Max Fleischer's Gulliver's Travels. At any rate, imagine yourself now in a small boat with Lemuel Gulliver himself at the tiller. He's coming back to Lilliput to visit his little friends, the prince and princess, and Gabby, the town crier. As the boat draws close to the tiny shore, we take you to New York and Gulliver's Travels.

0: on shore.
1: Ahoy!
2: Wait till I drop anchor.
1: Want to watch the beach away?
2: My, that sounds like Gabby.
1: It is Gabby.
2: Well, where are you?
1: Well, way down here in your footprints. Help me out, Gulliver.
2: Well, certainly. There we are.
1: Ah, thanks.
2: How are you, Gabby? How's the Princess Glory and Prince David?
1: They're waiting for you over on the other side of town in the amphitheater, you big lummox. It's the only place on Lilliput big enough to hold you.
2: Well, it's only about 5 steps. Hang on to my watch chain, Gabby.
1: All
2: we'll
1: right.
2: Go over there.
1: All right.
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0: Good evening. Well, welcome to the 15th and last in this series of Sunday evening radio shows. In answer to your many requests, and by the way, we are really deeply grateful, all of us, for the enormous response, we're going to recreate for you tonight some of the things you told us that you enjoyed the most. Well, I'm certainly going to miss our little Sunday evening romp together. The thing that made it fun was never knowing quite what was going to happen, you know. I'm going to miss talking to those real-life, believable people, for example, who used to come knocking at our portals. Ah, a guest bids entrance.
1: Mr. Freeberry?
0: Yes?
1: I'd like to discuss a problem with you.
2: Yes, indeed, a problem with you!
0: Well, if you just come down off the wall, we'll talk about it.
1: Trouble with my car. I can't get through on Sunset Boulevard.
0: Well, what seems to be the trouble?
1: The road is being blocked by sheep.
2: Yes, indeed!

0: be Monsieur Toulet and his tuned sheep. I don't care what they are. I've got to get to work.
1: Get the team back to work!
0: What kind of work do you do?
1: Brakes!

0: I ever need any brain surgery, why, I'll be sure and get in touch with that gentleman.
1: Pardon me, Mr. Freeberg. My name is Tweedley.
0: Well, we all have our problems.
1: I am the censor from the Citizens Radio Committee, and I must okay all the material used on your program here. So I'll just sit back here and interrupt whenever I feel it necessary.
0: You mean you plan to stop me every time I do something that you think is wrong?
1: Exactly. I'll just sound my little horn like this.
0: And that's a darling little horn there.

0: And that's a darling little horn there.
1: And then you stop, and I'll tell you what's wrong.
0: Somehow I can tell it's going to be one of those days.
1: You just go right ahead, Mr. Freeberg. Don't mind me.
0: Yeah. And now I would like to say...
1: You forgot to say thank you, Mr. Freeberg.
0: Thank you, Mr. Freeberg. Mr. Tweedy.
1: You're welcome, I am sure.
0: Yes. I'd like to sing an old river song in honor this week of National Treat the Beach of Feet on the Mississippi Mud Week. Mr. May, if you please.
1: That was very polite, Mr. Freeberg.
2: Old Man River, there.
0: All right, Tweedy, politeness, I dig, but what in the world is wrong with Old Man River?
1: Well, the word old has a connotation some of the more elderly people find distasteful. I would suggest you make the substitution, please.
0: I suppose you insist?
1: Precisely. You may continue.
0: All right, music.
1: You forgot
0: to say thank you.
1: You,
0: yes. Thank you, thank you.

0: oven.
1: Grammar, grammar.
2: That's all right, Billy. Music. Thank you, thank you.
1: You're welcome, I'm sure.

0: don't. Doesn't plant taters, potatoes. He doesn't plant cotton cotting. And them, these, those that plant them are soon forgotting. But every man river is just keep rolling along.
1: Excellent. Oh, yeah, sorry about that.

0: got by that one.
1: You can't let it go.
2: Okay, take your finger off the button, Mr. Tweedley. We know when we're licked. Well, that concludes Elderly Man River. Oh, yes, and thank you for being with us, Mr. Tweedley.
3: You're welcome, I'm sure.
4: Stanley?
2: Well, if it isn't our dear little singing imp, Peggy Taylor.
4: Seeing as how this is your last program.
2: Oh, no. There's no need to carry on like that, Peggy, just because we're going off.
4: That's not why I'm crying.
2: Why are you crying?
4: You're standing on my foot.
2: Oh. Pardon me.
4: Oh, yes. Well, seeing as this is your last program, I prepared a little something as a going-away present. Here.
2: Gee, just what I always needed, a crocheted sleeping bag.
4: No, it's not a sleeping bag. It's a Freebird cozy.
2: Oh, I see.
4: Well, it's going to be a hard winter, and I hated to think of you standing on a corner selling apples without something to keep you warm,
2: yeah.
4: You know?
2: I appreciate it, Peggy, but I am not going to stand around in any corner selling apples. Newspapers, maybe. Better you should have made a sponsor cozy.
4: Better you should have had one to put it on, hmm?
2: Crochet. Well, what have you picked to sing for us tonight?
4: I'd like to sing The Birth of the Blues.
2: Well, we'd love to listen to you.

0: Wonderful. Thank you, Peggy. That was lovely. Well, you seem to enjoy our version recently of that typical soundtrack that has come galloping out of your TV sets this fall. So here then is our Western hero, Bang Gunley. That is just the soundtrack. No peeking at the picture now.
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2: Morning.
3: Howdy.
2: You Bang Gunway?
3: That's right.
2: Well, let's ride on out and look over the spread.
3: Okay.
2: Hey, boy, get up.

0: All right, we're all over.
1: Somebody sure cut through that fence, all right. Yep. Somebody sure cut through that fence, all right.
2: Back to our action-packed story in just a moment, folks. But first, a word from the newest member of the Eating Corporation of America's breakfast family, Puffed Grass.

0: Hi, boys and girls. This is Jet Crash. I'm a test pilot. Believe you me, I couldn't break through the sound barrier every morning. If I didn't start off my day with a stomach. Full of puffed grass. $100 million cows can't be wrong. The only breakfast food containing chlorophyll. 2. Yes, when us test pilots are all alone up there, pulling out of a sonic dive on the verge of blacking out, with a pull of 9 G's on our body, I can't tell you what a comfort it is to have that extra chlorophyll protection. Two. It well makes me the most popular test pilot of the annual Lockheed prom. Yes, you can spot the puffed grass eaters in any crowd. They got a green mouth.
1: There goes the boy with the green mouth. He's a puffed grass eater. Puffed grass!
2: Tune in next week for another action-packed adventure of Bang Gunley.

That's just ridiculous. Well, what comes now is a capital record of mine that you requested most. As a matter of fact, we received a scroll through the mail with a whole list of name on it. requesting that we do this number. So if Peter, that's Two Piercing Leads, is standing by, I'd like to sing for you the Banana Boat song.

0: man.
1: He's dead.
0: Ask you not to shout like that.
1: Well,
0: Uncle, it's like right in my ear, man.
1: Well, it goes with the song. Huh?
0: Yeah, but don't holler in my ear, man.
1: Well, that's authentic calypso.
0: Yeah, but like, why shout next to me, man?
1: Well, shout go with the bongo drums.
0: Well, not my bongo drums, man. I mean, move away, like.
1: Well, I don't see why.
0: No, stand over next to the guitar, man.
1: He sent me over here.
0: Yeah. Well, then, sing soft, man. I mean, like, wow.
1: Okay.
0: It's too loud, man. That's better.
1: Easy day, oh. Daylight come and me won't go home.
0: Yeah.
1: Oh, work all night and a drink of rum.

0: foot, 7 foot.
1: No, hold it, Manny.
0: Hold it.
1: It's too loud, Manny. It's too loud.
0: That's 6 foot.
1: No, hold it.
0: My ears.
1: Right, my ears. No, hold it, man. It's too shrill. It's too piercing. No, it's too piercing, man. It's too piercing. It's too piercing, man.
2: I don't see why I can't...
1: No, man, it's too piercing. Like, I don't dig loud noises.
2: Well, you ruined the whole...
1: Piercing.
2: Record is what you ruined.
1: Man, it's tough. I'll take my bongos and go, man, because the whole thing is, like, bugging me anyhow.
2: Yeah, wait a minute. I'm going to shout.
1: No, I'm cut, man, like I didn't want to make this gig in the first place.
2: No. Wait a minute. I be soft.
1: Yeah. Well, then, back off me, man. It's too piercing.
2: Okay.
3: How's this? Dale!
1: Too loud, man.
3: Okay. Dale!
1: It's too loud, man. I can still hear you. Would you mind leaving the room?
3: Okay.
1: Crazy.

0: tarantula.
1: Oh, man, don't sing about Spain. I mean, ooh, like I don't dig spiders.
0: That's how the song goes. He goes, hide the deadly black tarantula.
2: Daylight come and we won't go.
1: Is that it? Can I go now?
0: No, not yet. We got to finish.
1: Hey. Yeah, man.
0: I locked myself out.
1: Crazy.
0: I come through the window.

0: Stanley, boy.
1: Yeah, Billy, what is it?
0: I got like a little gift for you myself, like.
1: Well, man, like, what is it?
0: Well, aquarium playing band leader, like, I found floating in Balboa Bay.
1: Floating in Balboa Bay?
0: He was clinging to a hunk of the Aragon ballroom.
1: Yes. As I see him wringing out his accordion there. Well, how does it feel to be back on dry land, sir? A waterfall, a waterfall! Mr. Freeburg, I understand your program is going off the air. Why, yes, it is. Ha, ha, ha! All right. Look, you don't have to make fun of me. Oh, look, who is it talking? Yes, well, there's that. Now, look, just to show you there's no hard feelings, how about playing us a short instrumental medley based on the names of girls? I just happen to have that arrangement to with me. A one, and a two, and a... No.

0: Thank you. Thank you very much. We enjoyed that.
1: Now for my next number, I would like...
0: No, I'm sorry.
1: ...to play...
0: That's all we have time for. Thanks very much.
1: Please, somebody turn off the Freeburger machine.
0: All right. Look, just have a seat, will you please, sir? Now, who could that be? Coming. Yes?
2: A package for Mr. Stan Freeburg. Will you sign here, please?
0: All righty. Yeah, it's an awfully big package. Gee, it must be about 10 feet tall.
2: Oh, you tell me, sir. It come all the way from the Himalayan mountains.
0: The Himalayan what?
2: A mountain.
0: Well, let's unwrap it here. Give me a hand.
2: Will you? Okay, sir.
0: All right. Big one,
3: yeah, that's better. Hello there, Stan.
0: Well. Now, it's my old friend, the Abominable Snowman. Yeah, I guess that messenger, I've never seen a 10-foot monster creature, a gentleman like yourself, all covered with hair before. He got pretty scared.
3: Yeah. Well, chalk one up for me, Stan. I mean... That's all in a day's work for me, you know.
0: Yeah, that's right. Terrorizing people is your business, isn't it?
3: Yes, terrorizing the various mountain climbers. That is my trade, and I am proud of it. By the way, is it hard on you doing both voices like this?
0: Yes, that's a little hard on my voice, yes.
3: It's a little hard on mine, too.
0: Well, I hope it's not too bad.
3: Not too bad, no.
0: You sure?
3: Sure. Positive?
0: Positive.
3: All right, all right.
0: Okay. Say, there is something a little different about you there. I know what it is. You're not wearing orange sneakers like you usually do.
3: Yeah. I'm glad you noticed, Dan. I'm wearing the purple. That's the ensemble I picked out for my trip.
0: That's not much of an ensemble, is it? I mean, just the sneakers.
3: Well, it's an ensemble to me.
0: Yes. Well, how did you get all the way here from Tibet?
3: Gladys mailed me.
0: What brings you here?
3: Well, it burned me up.
0: Yes. Well, what is it that...
3: Well, we heard you were going off. Well, we were stunned. Oh, just stunned. So I came stateside right away to do something about it.
0: Well, really,
3: No. Now, come on now. Who do I scare?
0: No, nobody. It's no one's fault.
3: Listen, we've enjoyed your program. We don't want you to go off. Who do I frighten for you?
0: Well, there's no need to scare the wits out of people about this.
3: I was thinking more of scaring the wits back into them.
0: Well, it's the thought that counts, and don't think that I don't appreciate it.
3: I could scare a couple of sponsors for you.
0: I'm afraid we've already done that.
3: One would gather, yes. Well, Stan, baby, what are you going to do now?
0: Oh, I don't know.
3: Well, I'll tell you what you're going to do, buddy, buddy. You're going to come back and live with Gladys and me in the high Himalayas.
0: No, really. What would I do there?
3: Oh, I could teach you to be an abominable snowman.
0: But I'm only 6 feet tall.
3: Well, you could scare midgets.
0: No, I don't really...
3: I'll lend you my orange sneakers, Stanley.
0: Yeah, but size 23, yeah. Well, I guess I could stuff a little snow in the toes.
3: Yes, that, or I could stretch your feet for you.
0: No,
3: here, give me your footsie. I'll show you there.
0: No, please, I'll take you at your word.
3: Okay.
0: All right. Well, I guess it's settled, then. I'll be an abominable snowman.
3: Oh, Stan, you made me so proud.
0: So concludes our final program.
1: Wonderful, wonderful. Now off with the show.
4: All right, will you be quiet just a moment, please?
0: Well, gee, the time has just slipped by. I'm sorry we didn't have time for the Toon Chief tonight, for example, but maybe it's just as well. We had a little jurisdictional union dispute between the American Federation of Musicians and the 4-H Club. Well, I guess that just about winds up the egg-rolling contest for tonight. And I can't think of any better way to say goodbye than surrounded by all my good friends at home and in the studio. It's been a delightful 15 weeks. And on behalf of my producer, Pete Barnum, my technicians, and my cast, all of my cast, allow me to thank our entire audience, particularly the gentlemen of the press, for their most encouraging comments. So now, until we meet again, this is Stan Freberg saying, thanks for listening, God bless you, and good night.
5: 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Featuring the music of Billy May, Judd Conlon for the Mayors, and the songs of Peggy Taylor, Doris Butler, Peter Lees, and June Perez. Bud Sewell speaking.

0: I came across Mr. Kipling in the meadow by the church. If I've painted that spire once, he said, I've painted it a dozen times. He offered me an apple pie. An artist needs inspiration, he explained. Golden shortcrust pastry, delicious apple filling, and just the right amount of sugar sprinkled on top. But then, when it comes to the little details, Mr. Kipling does have an exceedingly good eye. I came across Mr. Kipling in the meadow by the church. If I've painted that spire once, he said, I've painted it a dozen times. He offered me an apple pie. An artist needs inspiration, he explained. Golden shortcrust pastry, delicious apple filling, and just the right amount of sugar sprinkled on top. But then, when it comes to the little details, Mr. Kipling does have an exceedingly good eye.
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2: Alliteration heaven.
1: There we go. And joining us today, the Rod, Jane and Freddie of Humorous News Misfortune. Please welcome Toby Longworth, Sue Perkins and Mitch Benn. Please, come on. Let's not peek too early. And let us not, of course, forget the other member of the team.
2: Yes, you see, pulling up right now in a vehicle made entirely from sound effects. It's the man who just can't help producing unusual noises. Van Man, ladies and gentlemen. Van Man, what's the sound of the week?
1: No, it's not the sound of Heather McCartney. It is the sound... I'm saying nothing. You laughed. It's the sound of us digging around for more tales of misfortune because it is, of course, time for...
3: Section 1.
1: There we go. That was platform 3, I think. And it's our first batch of bad week candidates. Hugh, you're up first.
2: Thank you. Catch us if you can. Catch us if you can. See, I actually have no idea what that was, but I am told that was popular 60s beat combo the Dave Clark Five. Not, of course, to be confused with the mislaid Dangerous Foreign Criminals combo, the Charles Clark 1005. Or possibly more, we don't really know. Anyway, it all links in seamlessly, because as you've probably guessed, or you haven't listened to this programme very often, the use of that clip means this story is about crime. And getting away as quickly as you can. Specifically, the high-speed chase. As immortalised in such classic films as Bullet... Oh, I just love that music. Bullet, The Italian Job, and of course The French Connection, where Gene Hackman dodged traffic to catch up with a moving train. That's opposed to The British Connection, where due to track repair work, he tried to catch up with a replacement bus service.
1: Yeah.
2: The point is that all these exciting chases seem to be abroad, which may lead you to the conclusion that we just can't hack it on the old chase front. Well, you would be wrong, because we have had one in Leeds. A chase involving the West Yorkshire Police Force. A chase that, if ever brought to the big screen, would possibly be the most exciting thing anyone has ever seen. A chase in which desperate criminals tried successfully to evade justice by escaping on a horse and cart.
4: Go on, Uncle. Walk on. Walk on. That's good. Yeah. Good boy.
2: How exciting is that? Not very. But believe me, it was in The Guardian. It all started when a 34-year-old wanted man was spotted by a police cycle patrol. The glamour is never-ending. The man knew he'd been spotted, so what did he do?
5: The suspect jumped onto a rag-and-bone cart with a friend.
2: Hmm. Or as a tabloid might have put it, he hot-wired a horse.
6: Roger, Tango Alpha, I am pedalling after suspect now. Could take some time. I am turning on the appropriate pursuit music.
2: But it seems such a swift vehicle was just too much for one police cycle, so he radioed for assistance and he got it. Three more motorbikes. A patrol car. A video van, which I assume is like a mobile library. Two more cycling constables. And finally, a helicopter. Notice anything missing from that list? Yep. A police horse. Finally, an occasion when the use of the police horse is appropriate. Finally, a chance for Constable Dobbin to move beyond crowd control, and they simply don't use it. The old police horses must have been gutted. And if they were unlucky, boiled down, strained, and turned into copy decks. Passers-by in the Chapel Allerton area described...
7: A bizarre procession.
2: Very good. Excellent accent, Mitch. Of vehicles along a dual carriageway leading out of Leeds, with a horse and cart weaving around to shake off its pursuers. A task presumably made all the harder by the passers-by trying to chuck their old tin baths and fridges onto the back of it. But after all this, the police still couldn't catch the cart. And do you know why? Well, according to the West Yorkshire Police...
8: Officers got as close as they could, but were anxious not to frighten the horse.
2: Hmm. For which I think we can read.
4: Officers got as close as they could, but were anxious and frightened of the horse.
2: But when finally they did apprehend the vehicle, the bloke ran off and they haven't managed to catch him. So all in all, a very bad week for the rag and bone dobbin chasing West Yorkshire Constabulary, which is why they are my candidate. I thank you.
1: Very good. Okay, van man, crank up the van pod and give us a tune. Ah, very good, yes. Bats, one of evolution's stranger cul-de-sacs. Or if you don't believe in evolution, then presumably at some point God said, I know what we need now, a gerbil with a hang glider to liven up liven up the evenings. Now, bats and pop music, of course, have a bit of a history. Peter Gabriel used to wear bat wings in the 70s. The Jam once covered the Batman theme. And then, of course, there was this. Oh, yes, of course, the John Prescott of pop, the pie-eating rock and roll animal Meatloaf, a man whose unashamed showmanship may have been an early influence on Britain's favourite entertainer. No, clearly not him. I'm talking about Robbie.
0: You with the floor show, kicking with your torso, boys getting high and the girls even more so. Wave your hands if you're not with a man, can I kick it?
8: Yes, you can.
1: That's right, Robbie Williams, who is playing a big festival in August. Not, of course, that performing in rural surroundings is going to affect him. Oh, no.
9: With the poor Joe, kicking with your torso, boys getting high, and the girls even more so. Wave your hands, if you're not with a man, can I kick it?
1: Thank you, Batman. We like to play the Wurzels once a series. Anyway, Robbie is supposed to be doing a big festival gig in Germany, near Cologne. Only there's a problem. Now, the show won't be allowed to go on if the Germans have their way. Because German scientists say...
4: We think that the noise is...
1: Toby, German scientists, come on, this is a comedy show. You're a German scientist.
10: They think that the noise...
1: Thank you.
10: ...will adversely affect rare breeds of the endangered Daubentons and Pipistrelbats in the area.
1: Thank you. That's much better. We'll have no subtlety here. Robbie might actually have to cancel a gig for 100,000 people in case he disturbs what the Germans call die Fledermaus. Oh, very clever band name. Stop it! You're not impressing anyone, you know. Plenty of people like both classical and pop music. Look at Charlotte Church. Started out sounding like this. Ah, now of course she sounds like this. Lovely. So, you see, it's a bad week for Robbie, because he's been accused of being a bat botherer. The bats, they say... The bats, they say, may be disturbed by the gig. Now, they don't say why. Maybe it's the wrong kind of music for them. Maybe bats prefer dance-orientated acts. I don't know. Scientists are researching the problem, apparently. God knows how. What are they doing? Going around asking the bats? The bats are all going...
4: I don't mind, as long as it's not James Bloody Blunt.
1: So you couldn't blame them for that, could you? Or maybe the problem is that Robbie's support act is Ozzy Osbourne.
11: Sharon! Sharon, what's that supermarket I was pretending to go to? I'm bloody starving. Oh, bat, nice one. Well, I think Tesco ones are nicer.
1: What is frankly ridiculous is the idea that local wildlife and rock festivals don't mix. I mean, if you go to Glastonbury, you'll see all sorts of creatures. Pink hippos, flying elephants, giant dragons, spewing lemon curd from their nostrils. This you will if you're doing it properly. But I say, nothing should get in the way of rock. Never mind bats, owls and badgers. Let's find the most head-banging, ear-bleeding tunes we can, turn the amps up to 11, and let the woodland creatures have it. Because apart from anything else, that would really annoy Bill Oddie, wouldn't it?
12: Now, if we're very quiet, we might be able to spot a chaffinch. Oh, his little head seems to have exploded.
1: Thank you, Batman, for a little snatch of the Eurovision winner there. So nice to see Eurovision actually won by Spinal Tap. I thought that was fantastic. Anyway, I say let Robbie's concert go ahead. I mean, what's the worst that could happen?
13: I'm loving angels instead.
1: That's my candidate, Robbie Williams, and his bat problem. Now, Sue, Perkins.
3: Van Man, please. Now it's time for me to take you on a journey of excitement, adventure, longing. Prepare to succumb to the raw pleasures of the senses, to defer to the most craven of animal appetites, as you drink in the endless panorama, the awesome spectacle, the sausagey stupidity that is Germany. Yes, it's nice to see you. The long break between series, the Van Man has really, you know, dug deep in the pockets and spent some money investing in a new soundtrack for the show. Yes, we're in Germany. Now, this story is all about love. A quantifiable feeling of mutual longing, tenderness, the joy felt between two people that's been the bedrock of civilization. Since it began, that's so boring, let's not go there. Luckily, this is a story about young love, which is so much easier to put across on radio as a sound effect. Oh, yeah, that's good. So.
14: That's right, that's it.
3: Very quick, but by God, it was good. So, 25-year-old Max Sonnenstein decided to do something romantic with his girlfriend, Amelia. Which would apparently help them forget about the chronic asthma they seem to be afflicted with. Oh, that was very good. So Max took fair Amelia to watch the sunset, a traditional gesture which told her that he was romantic and sensitive, and above all, that he was way too tight to fork out on a film and a meal like any normal bloke would do on a date. But where to watch it? Well, for Amelia, it was definitely a case of a... because the young couple decided they would watch the giant orange orb that we call the sun disappear from view whilst they were on the Kaiserlei Bridge over the River Main, which flows through the town. And so they climbed over a barrier on the side of the bridge and began their romantic evening. They both listened to the stillness and the silence that enveloped them.
15: Stay exactly where you are! Do not move!
3: Suddenly, the police, who seemed to have been drafted in from Holland and the emergency services... Bring back the mad scientist! Yeah. We're all rushing towards them!
15: Yeah, just take it easy, you know? Just stay calm!
3: Why? Well, because some Muppet motorist had spotted the pair of them climbing over the barrier on the side of the bridge and assumed that they were, well, let's give you, I don't know, a musical clue.

0: mixed up motorists thought that Max and Amelia were leaning on the edge of the bridge because they were at the top themselves.
1: Please stop doing this. You have so much to live for. It would be such a tragic waste.
0: What are you talking about? I don't want to commit suicide. I just want him to commit.
2: Really?
0: Yeah. So that's my candidate. Love, courtesy of the German suicide couple.
3: Yeah. So, that's the end of round one, fortunately. But which of our candidates will go forward for?
0: The Worst Week of the Week Award, awarded weekly on a week-by-week basis.
3: Well, making the decision today, our celebrity guest announcer is Chief Executive of the Football Association, the man responsible for appointing Sven-Göran Eriksson's successor. Yes, it's Brian Barwick.
4: Thank you, Stephen Punt. We at the FA have given secret and serious consideration to which of the candidates should go forward for the Worst Week of the Week Award. Now, we don't want the suicide bridge. We definitely don't want the first story. The one we want is the third story. That is our choice. That is the one we want for definite. But he's turned us down, so we're going to go for the suicide bridge instead.
3: Well, very good. Okay, so... That then is the suicide bridge couple going forward with the full backing of the FA. So, on with...
0: Section 2.
5: I think it's me again. Is it?
3: Yes.
5: Okay,
3: yes.
5: Van Man. Yep, India. It's been a bad week. You wouldn't have guessed that, actually, from the music at all. No, this is set in India. Honestly, it's been a bad week for Mrs. Gaydar Parida, wife of 82-year-old Mr. Gaydar Parida of Orissa in India. Because Gaydar, whose name sounds like a device for spotting homosexuals, and his wife have had a tiff. What Gaydar himself described as a quarrel...
4: Over a tiny issue.
6: Look, you boy... Right, George Orby.
4: Get used to it. Yeah.
5: Anyway, I mean, everybody's done that. Everybody's done the storm out of the room with a great flourish and slam the door behind them after a row. Except, of course, prison inmates, for whom one hopes it's more difficult. Although, with the last Home Secretary...
7: Hey, screw! Which way is out?
8: Oh, just over there, sir.
7: Cheers.
5: Anyway, Gaydar... Gaydar took his argument antics one step further. He slammed the door, went outside, climbed a tree... Actually, two steps further. He went outside, climbed a tree, and stayed there. Okay, three steps further. He went outside, climbed a tree, and decided to live in it. No. Maybe four steps further, because the argument happened in 1956. And it's been up there ever since. 50 years. Now that is holding a mood. Unless, of course, he likes the height because it helps him spot homosexuals.
4: Oh, look, there's one dressed as a red Indian.
5: Stop it.
4: Oh, another one dressed as a fire chief.
5: Yes, he's come with a ladder to get you down, you twonk.
4: Well, I don't want to come down.
5: And he doesn't, you see? He doesn't.
4: No. I came to stay after disturbances with my wife, but after some days I felt spiritualism had developed in my body. Look, you.
5: But according to the Mumbai Mirror, Gaydar simply won't come down, prefers to spend his time in the company of poisonous snakes. In fact, even when his original tree was destroyed in a storm, he didn't go back to the house. He just looked for another one, which presumably set the estate agent something of a challenge.
9: Okay, Mr. Parita, I think I found just a tree you're looking for.
4: But how can I live up this? It is just a 2-foot-high sapling.
9: Yeah, but you wanted something modern with potential, and on your budget is either this or the acorn. Well, the tree here next to the one with the woodpecker's nest.
4: Oh, no, I don't want noisy neighbours doing DIY all day.
5: Now, of course, staying up a tree for ages isn't unheard of in the developed world. In New Orleans, for example, some African-American families are still doing it as they wait to be rescued after Hurricane Katrina.
10: That'll teach your ass to vote Democrat!
5: Quite literally, year-old satire, ladies and gentlemen. But in this case, Gaydar's stay up the tree is purely voluntary, resulting in 2,600 terrible weeks for Mrs. Gaydar Parida. Thank y'all.
4: Yeah.
3: Very, very good. Now, this is a great story. This is from Norway, home to that crazy Scandinavian pop phenomenon. Yes, Aha, of course, with Take On Me, a song with that cutting-edge video, which looked amazing at the time, and now just looks like a slightly posher version of Rhubarb and Custard. And like all foreign bands, being a second language, their English lyrics didn't always actually make great sense. No, Morton, it doesn't. What you have there is your brightness control turned too far up. Anyway, the scene is the town of Kristiansund in Norway, where Haldis Gundersen...
2: Hello there.
3: Hello, Haldis. ...was about to do the washing up in her flat. Now, she lives in an apartment in the town on the second floor. There are several flats in the block over a bar on the ground floor. Remember that bit? That's crucial. Anyway, Haldis goes to do the washing up.
2: My, my, what a lot of dirty bleach. That moose grave sure does stain.
3: Are we painting Norwegian pictures for you, ladies and gentlemen? So she went to do the washing up, and she turned on the tap. There you go. For listeners in Kent and the South East area, that's the sound of a tap actually working. And here's the point of the story. It's not water coming out of it.
2: Oh, my goodness me, what has happened to my tap?
3: What had happened, brilliantly, was that some plumbers working in the basement under the bar on the ground floor had accidentally connected a beer pipe to the water supply. Yes. It's true. The taps were running with beer. Fantastic, isn't it? Haldis later told the local media... she wasn't making a great deal of sense by that time. But I don't know, maybe finding beer coming out of your kitchen tap is a common occurrence in Norway.
2: Believe me, the tap always pours beer on TV.
3: Yes, of course it does, Haldis. But this isn't, of course, the only documented case of water suddenly turning into alcohol.
8: Behold the miracle. I have turned the water into wine that you may drink.
11: No, sorry, mate. No, we've accidentally soldered your pipe to that barrel of Chardonnay over there.
8: Oh, is that what it was?
11: Yeah, that's what it is.
3: Yes. Yes. A sinister secret society has kept that secret for 2,000 years. Woo! And they're called plumbers. So what would you do if your kitchen tap started pouring beer? You'd call a plumber, obviously, and you'd ask, could they come first thing Monday morning, and then you'd have a huge party over the weekend. Of course, something like that wouldn't, though, be as unlikely in this country, where gas companies provide us with electricity and electricity companies supply us with gas.
12: Hello, madam. I'm from Stella Artois. Would you be interested in cutting your utility bills?
13: Can you save me money?
12: No, but we can get you so rat-faced you won't notice how big they are.
3: So how could this have happened? I mean, how did the Norwegian workmen mess up so badly? You can't confuse water and beer. Unless you're in America, obviously, where the difference is very hard to spot. So why is this, then, a bad week story? Well, of course it's a bad week story because they fixed it. Exactly. They should have used a British mama. She'd still have been waiting. So that is my candidate, the fabulous story, the beer tap lady of Norway. So that's it for round two, but which of those did you like, Brian Barwick?
11: We didn't really go for the beer barrel plumbing lady. So obviously, for us at the FA, of course, that would be our first choice.
3: Yeah, so beer barrel plumbing lady goes forward for...
0: The Worst Week of the Week Award, awarded weekly on a week-by-week basis.
3: And so, on with...
0: Section...
3: Oh, blimey. Frightening. Excuse now, I think it's me. Toby. Step to the mic.
11: This one's about a bloke in Moscow. It's a bad week for a bloke in Moscow. He decided, for reasons best known to himself, to nick a second-hand Nissan Primera from a car repair shop. Apparently forgetting that the reason the car is in a car repair shop is because it needs repairing.
14: Oh. Oh, yeah.
11: That's the ruble dropping. So he watched as the Russian craftsman lovingly worked on the car. And then, when they finally went for a break, he seized his moment, leapt into the car and drove off. And he was unstoppable. He was literally... Yeah, because the car had had its brakes removed. All right.
14: I'm okay.
11: After being arrested several yards from where he started and charged with the theft of one car, willful damage to five other cars and running two red lights, the unlucky thief told the police.
14: Yeah, I don't know much about cars. This is why I never learned to drive.
11: We can't help feeling sorry for the bloke, though. There was he, hoping his experience as a motorist would make him think... Here in my car, I go thinkless. But it was more a case of...
14: Here in this car, I am not feeling very safe. There is no bloody brakes. I think I'm going to hit this car.
11: So, good news for the garage, who could now charge extra for doing the bodywork for it, too. Ah, we got there in the end. But all in all, not the best of weeks for the hapless, brakeless Russian Nissan Nikar.
3: Now, Mitch Benn has a bad week.
15: Been a very bad week for Kenny Rogers. The 67-year-old country legend admits to having had a few bits and bobs nipped and tucked over the years, but he's recently had his eyelids debagged, and he's not at all happy with the results.

0: cow.
1: Yeah, finally a story, just a quick one, which you may have seen, but it makes me laugh, which will really make you read the labels on food. I know you meant to check salt and sugar and saturated fat and stuff, but this will actually get you doing it. Let us join Mick Woods from Wakefield as he goes to his fridge to take out a pack of cooked sliced ham that his wife Tracy has recently bought from their local shop. Let us earwig as he reads the ingredients to himself from the listing on the packet.
2: All right, ingredients. Cooked sliced ham, water, salt, dog s***.
1: I'm sorry, what was that last ingredient again?
2: Dog s***.
1: Oh, yeah. No, I thought so. You see, we can't say it on Radio 2, but it did say it on the 300-gram pack of ham in Mick Woods' fridge. So he checked another pack, and that also said...
2: Ingredients. Ham, water, salt, dog s***.
1: Shocking, isn't it? And I think Mick's reaction would sum it up for all of us.
2: Sort of puts you off.
1: It does indeed sort of put you off. Although Mick took it pretty much in good heart.
2: Yeah. We spent 40 minutes laughing, you know. But, I mean, we didn't put any, you know, in the kids' sandwiches. Well, we did have something else for our tea, you know.
1: Yeah, well, which is good of him. I suppose it's quite tempting to use it for the children on the basis it's more nutritious than the stuff they get at school. Eventually, however, the problem, for it is one when you have dog on your ingredients label and you want to sell this stuff, was traced back to the manufacturers who said it had been a labelling prank. And what a hilarious one! The member of staff responsible for which had been axed. Mm. So his whereabouts can now be ascertained by looking on their packs of sausages. Somewhere between rusk and seasoning. So that's my candidate, Mick and Tracy, the dog shopping couple.
0: So, that then brings us, finally, to the end of round three. Brian Barwick, were there any of those that you liked?
2: One of the things I did like was the dog poop shopping couple, but, you know, the other ones were all right, but far and away, the best of the bunch. I mean, you would have to be mad to go for any of the others. It could only be the plumbing mix-up with the beer and the water.
0: Right, OK, so your choice is?
2: The dog poop shopping couple.
0: The dog poop shopping couple. Excellent, so that's our three finalists, filled with all the confidence that only FA nomination could bring, as they go forward for the finals of...
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0: OK, audience, it's time for you to vote for this week's winner. 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
1: And our voting music for this week, it's the last ever chance you'll have in your entire life to hear this year's British Eurovision entry, Teenage Life by Daz Sampson. Rock. And that's quite enough of that. So it's official. It's official, the votes are in, the votes have been collected, the votes have been adjudicated, and to make sure there was no problem with the voting process, we've made the result up. In third place, it's Suicide Bridge Couple. In second place, it's Dog Poop Shopping Couple. Which can only mean that this week's winner is none other than Beer Barrel Plumbing Lady.
0: Well done there to the woman who turned on her tap and found beer coming out. She wins this week's Bad Week prize, two tickets to watch the sponsor's guests being limoed to the World Cup while she's stuck at home.
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4: You have been listening to It's Been a Bad Week, which features Steve Bunt, you, Dennis McBeth, coming along with Ed Sue Perkins. It was written by the cast with David Spicer, Richard Ward and Colin Birch, Mike Haskins, Paul Sassini and Howard Ricklow. The producer was Nick Keller and the executive producer was Liz Anthony. It's Been a Bad Week is a Senator production for BBC Radio 2.
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7: Of the Texas Rangers, starring Joel McRae as Ranger Jace Pearson. Another authentic reenactment of a case transcribed from the files of the Texas Rangers.

0: Names, dates, and places in the following story are fictitious for obvious reasons. 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
1: 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Yes, Walter O'Keefe consistently comes up with great comedy entertainment Monday through Friday on Double or Nothing. 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And then there's the program of the heart, Strike It Rich. The grand entertainment that Warren Hull brings you every day on Strike It Rich is just what the doctor ordered if you suffer from the housework blues. From Chicago, Tommy Bartlett brings you Welcome Travelers and interviews with the many interesting guests who each day pass through the Windy City. And then for more fun, listen for Bob and Ray, those two zany comics. Then there's Music and Charm with Dial Dave Garraway. So remember, every day, Monday through Friday, chase your blues away with the wonderful daytime programs on this station of the NBC Radio Network. And now, here's today's adventure with the Tales of the Texas Rangers.
0: And now, from the files of the Texas Rangers, the case called Nighthawk.
2: It is 12:30 on a Friday night early in June 1948. In the town of Tipton, Texas, the graduation dance at Carroll College has been over for half an hour. 2 miles outside town, a car drives toward a small airfield, used during the day as a landing place for a few private planes. The field and the single hangar are dark as the car rolls to a stop on the road bordering the field.
3: Well, you're not tired, are you, June?
4: My feet are. That Will Appleton. He's your fraternity brother, Todd. Why haven't you taught him to dance?
3: You step on your toes.
4: I just don't see how any boy could be so graceful on a football field in a... Oh, well. Who wants to talk about Will Appleton, anyhow? It's a nice dance in spite of him.
3: Mm-hmm. And nice out here, too.
4: Mm-hmm.
3: Moon makes everything so bright.
4: I like the half moon. Everybody's always talking about how pretty a full moon is, but...
3: What's the matter, Junior?
4: Somebody's coming down the road.
3: Oh, probably some hand off one of the farms walking home.
4: Looks like he's coming right toward us.
3: Now, Junior, you're just imagining things. He'd go on past.
4: Todd.
3: Hmm?
4: He's got something over his face. Like some kind of mask.
3: Yeah, yeah, looks like a stocking with holes cut out.
4: He's got a gun, Todd.
5: Get out.
6: Hey, what is this?
5: Shut up. I don't want to hear nothing out of either of you. This is a stick-up.
4: Oh.
5: Get out of the car. Come on.
6: I'm getting.
5: Now, you too, sister. Not that way. Slide over and get out this side.
4: What do you want?
5: Give me a pocketbook.
4: There's no money in it.
5: Give it to me.
6: Now, look here, you can't do it.
5: I told you to shut up. Now, give me your wallet. That's better. What's the matter with you, sister? You got nothing to cry about? All right. Now, both of you start walking down that road and don't look back.
6: Come on, Joey. Don't be
5: afraid. Wait a minute. You.

0: the road and don't look back.
1: Come on, Joni. Don't be
0: fooled. Wait a minute. You, start walking down the road alone. You're going to stay with me, sister.
1: No, look, you can't do it.
0: Start walking or I'll blow your head off.
1: All right, I'm going.
0: Faster.
2: Dad!
0: All right, get moving. Okay, sister. Now you and me are going to take a little walk.
2: Let go of me.
0: Oh, be that way, baby. You and me.
2: No, no.
0: Shut up.
2: Get away.
0: Shut up. Shut up.
2: No.
0: You little. No. I got to get out of here.
1: Oh, Joni, he's all right, Joni. He's gone. Here,
2: okay.
1: Let me help.
2: Take me home.
1: Let me up.
2: Take me home.
1: Oh, Joni.
2: Oh, no.
3: Todd Miller put the girl in his car and drove back to town. After taking her to the hospital, he notified her parents and the sheriff. Sheriff Wilson dispatched deputies to the scene of the robbery and requested assistance from the Texas Rangers. As soon as he had spoken to the girl, the sheriff drove back to the airfield with Todd. Minutes later, Ranger Jace Pearson, who was assigned to the case, reached the field.
4: 10-4, 88-6.
5: Howdy, Sheriff.
6: This Todd Miller, Jace.
7: Howdy, Ranger.
6: He's the boy who was held up.
5: Report said you weren't able to identify the man who robbed you, is that right?
7: Yes, sir. He had a black stocking over his head. I could only see his eyes.
5: Where's the car you were driving, Todd?
7: I left it in town. Sheriff brought me back here.
6: If you're thinking about prints, Jace, I reckon we're out of luck. Todd here says the fella had on gloves.
5: Uh-huh. How about the girl? She hurt bad?
6: She'll be all right. Shaken up quite a bit, though. And he must have hit her an awful whack. Doc thinks her jaw might be broken.
7: I shouldn't have done what he said. I should have stayed with Joni.
6: You did just what you had to do, son. I don't reckon you had much choice.
5: Todd, could you see which way he headed after he left the girl?
7: Well, I'm not sure, but I thought I saw him running across the field toward the hangar. And then after I got Joni into my car, I saw a car drive out from behind the hangar and start off down the road.
5: Any idea what kind of a car it was?
7: Well, it looked like an old jalopy. I was too far away to see what kind. It was going pretty fast, though.
6: One of my deputies found some fresh oil stains over by the hangar gate.
5: And we'll go over in a minute and take a look. Todd, I want you to try to remember anything you can about this man. Anything.
7: Well, it happened so fast that there's not much about him I remember.
5: Well, how tall was he?
7: Well, I'd say about my height.
5: Can you describe his voice?
7: Well, he never talked out loud, just whispered, a real hoarse whisper.
5: Anything else?
7: Well, the way he walked right up to the car, like he'd been waiting for us. Just walked up and made us get out.
5: Uh-huh. All right, Todd, I think that'll be all.
7: Ranger, you think I could get back to town soon? I'm kind of worried about Joni.
5: It's all right with the sheriff. He can send you back in his car with one of the deputies. You can come along with me, Sheriff.
6: Sure, Jace.
5: We'll drive over to the hangar and have a look at those oil spots first.
6: You know, just let me tell my deputy. Charlie.
8: Hello.
6: You take Todd back to town in my car. I'll be with the ranger.
7: Thank you, Sheriff.
6: He sure looks like a tough one, Jace.
5: Yeah, but I got a hunch we can narrow it down to one of your local boys.
6: How do you figure that?
5: Well, for one thing, the way he was so particular about keeping his face hidden and whispering to disguise his voice.
6: It does sound like he wanted to make sure he wouldn't be recognized. But it might have been some stranger who just didn't want to take chances on getting his description broadcast.
5: Could be a stranger, except for one thing. The fact that he was well enough acquainted with the town to know where couples might be likely to park after a dance.
6: It's more like a little...
5: Unit 10 to KTXA. Go ahead, KTXA.
9: Sheriff's office has received call that man in stocking mask has just held up couple at Carroll College football field. Man shot, possibly dead. Request this information be relayed to Sheriff.
6: Football field straight along this road on the outskirts of town, Jace.
5: Yeah. 10-4. Sheriff is with this unit. Unit 10 proceeding to scene at once. Minutes after we received the radio call, we were approaching the college football field. We saw a car sitting in the center of the parking area and 10 or 12 people grouped around something on the grass a little distance away. A man standing near the car beckoned to us urgently. Pulled up a few feet away from him.
10: Howdy, Sheriff. Ranger. Snyder's my name. Cliff Snyder. I heard the shots from my house over there. It's an awful thing. Just awful.
5: You wanted to show us something, Mr. Snyder?
10: Yeah, the boy is lying over here. I think he's dead.
6: Where is Mr. Snyder?
10: Right around the corner of the car. There.
5: Yeah?
10: Such an awful thing. A young boy like this and so much blood. I've never seen so much blood. Not in all my life. Is he dead?
5: Two bullets in his chest. He didn't have much of a chance.

0: She really did. That's why I wouldn't let nobody come too close till you got here. It's awful. Just awful.
1: Is the girl with those people over there?
0: That's right. Somebody put a coat down on the grass for her.
2: She get shot, too?
0: No, no, no, but she got hurt a little. Told us she ran away when this fella shot the boy. Run toward the football stands. Tripped and hit her head.
2: Jason, she's hurt bad. We'll have to get her to a doc ourselves. I know the ambulance had to go over to Cedar Falls on an emergency.
1: Let's get over and see her.
2: Who is the girl?
0: Julie Thomas. Works in the drugstore. She don't know the boy's dead.
1: You know the dead boy's name, Mr. Snyder?
0: No, I don't. Seen him around town, though. But I reckon you'll have to get his name from Julie.
1: Uh-huh.
2: Will you let us through, folks? Let us through, please. All right, will you stand back, please?
3: Julie, how are you feeling?
4: My head hurts a little. Is Johnny all right?
1: I mean, look at your head, miss.
4: I've got to know about Johnny. They wouldn't let me go to him, and I'm sure he's hurt bad. How bad is Johnny hurt?
3: I'm not really, you just relax.
1: Miss, we don't like to ask questions at a time like this, but there are a few things we have to know.
4: He shot Johnny. Johnny shouldn't have fought with him.
1: What's Johnny's last name?
4: Gordon. I told Johnny not to fight with him.
3: Julie, is Johnny's home here in Tipton?
4: No. Spartanville.
1: Do you remember anything about the man who shot Johnny? Something that might help us identify him?
4: I saw his face.
1: You what?
4: He made us get out of the car. And then he took my pocketbook and Johnny's wallet. Johnny started to fight with him. He pulled the mask off the man's face.
1: You know the man, miss?
4: Not his name, but I've seen him around the drugstore. He works at the dairy, I think.
3: Would you recognize him if you saw him again?
4: Yes, I'll never forget him.
1: We'd like you to come to the sheriff's office in the morning and make a written statement. We may need you to identify the man if we find him.
4: I'll identify him.
3: What's the matter?
4: Well, I just remembered. This man who shot Johnny around the drugstore, I've heard people call him Red.
1: Does he have red hair?
4: Yes. Yes, he does, and kind of a crooked nose.
1: Thanks, miss. That could help a lot.
4: Will you let me go to Johnny now?
3: Julie.
4: Johnny's dead, isn't he?
1: I'm sorry, miss.
4: Dead. We were going to be married.
3: Julie,
4: We were going to be married in September. We were going to have a big wedding. I always wanted a big wedding.
3: Come on, Julie. We'll take you to a doctor. You had a pretty bad bump on the head.
4: No, I want to go home.
1: Is there anybody there who can take care of you?
4: My father's on the road. He's a salesman.
1: How about your mother?
4: She died a long time ago.
1: Well, then maybe...
4: Please, I want to go home. I don't want to see any people now. If I need anybody, I'll call the lady next door.
1: Yeah, we'll take you home. The sheriff's right. You should see a doctor first.
4: All right. Ranger?
1: Yes?
4: You sure Johnny's dead? You sure?
1: Yes, miss. I'm afraid so.
4: I see. Oh, Johnny. Johnny.
1: As soon as the justice of the peace arrived, we drove Julie to a doctor. He said she'd be all right, so we took her home and told her we'd phone her when we needed her. Sheriff and I spent the rest of the night checking on the lead Julie had given us. We learned that a man named Ernest Crockett, sometimes called Red, had worked for the dairy until a week before when he was fired. At 7 that morning, we found out that Crockett lived in a room above a feed store. We got a search warrant and went there.
2: I sure hope Julie's got the right name.
1: She gave pretty positive identification.
2: Yeah, but she was excited. She might have seen a man with a broken nose and thought it was this Red.
1: It shouldn't take us long to find out if she's right. Mm. As soon as we get Red down to your office, we'll call Julie and have her try to identify him.
2: You mean if we find Red, we could have trouble doing that?
1: Uh-huh. This is as good a place as any to start.
2: Mm. It should be the room.
1: Try it.
2: Empty.
1: Yeah.
2: You reckon he skipped?
1: Maybe. We'll get back to the car. I'll ask headquarters to put out an all-points bulletin on him.
2: Yeah, if he has gone anywhere, it's a cinch he hasn't gone.
3: far. Murder took place at 2:30. That'd only leave him...
1: Hold it, Sheriff.
3: Hmm?
1: Somebody coming up the stairs.
3: Yeah, that could be Crockett.
1: Stay on your toes. He might try something.
3: If he's our man, I almost hope he does.
1: Shh, careful.
5: What's this all about?
1: You read Crockett?
5: Yeah, what do you want?
1: We'd like to ask you some questions.
5: Who said you can come in here?
1: This?
5: Search warrant, huh? Okay, what do you want to know?
1: Put your hands over your head.
5: Huh?
1: Frisk him, Sheriff.
3: Yeah. Nothing on him, Jace.
5: What'd you expect to find?
1: Where were you last night?
5: Out.
1: Where?
5: All around town. I'm the restless type. Hate to stay in one place too long.
1: Were you with anybody?
5: No, I don't like crowds much.
1: All right, Crockett. You're coming with us down to the sheriff's office.
5: What for?
1: We think you might have had something to do with two robberies and a murder last night.
5: Me? Hey, you're crazy.
1: If you're innocent, you'll have a chance to prove it.
5: What do you mean?
1: Somebody got a good look at the killer. Let's go find out what happens when she gets a look at you.

0: In just a moment, we will continue with Tales of the Texas Rangers, starring Joel McRae as Ranger Jace Pearson.
1: Friends, permit me a serious word. Think now of those families, more than 2,000 families, who were made homeless by tornadoes. In 6 states, thousands of people are picking through the rubble of their homes. You would help them if you could, I know that. And you are helping them through your American Red Cross. Even as I speak to you now, your Red Cross is there, feeding and sheltering the homeless, caring for the sick and injured. Your Red Cross has made an initial allocation of $1 million for emergency relief. And that is only the beginning. So great is the destruction, so great is the need, your Red Cross has had to increase its $85 million fund goal by $5 million. After the emergency period has passed, there will be homes to rebuild and people to restore to health and livelihood. You, your family, and your home were spared. Help those who weren't. The need is great. The need is now. So answer the call, and please give generously through your American Red Cross. Now back to Tales of the Texas Rangers.
0: We continue now with Tales of the Texas Rangers and our authentic story, Nighthawk.
2: We took Rocket to the sheriff's office and left him with a deputy. Then I phoned Julie Thomas. There was no answer. Sheriff and I drove to her house and found it locked. The woman next door told us Julie had left early that morning for a nearby town of Spartanville to stay with a girlfriend. After some persuasion, the woman gave us the girlfriend's name and address. We went to Spartanville and located the house.
3: I still don't figure it, Jace. Why would she want to skip out like this without letting us know?
2: She was pretty upset last night, Sheriff. Chances are she still is.
3: Yeah, but there's something funny about this, and I don't like it.
2: Can't say I do either.
4: Who's there?
2: Ranger Pearson. Sheriff and I'd like to talk to you, Julie.
4: Why'd you come after me? Why don't you leave me alone?
2: Can we come in?
4: All right.
2: Your girlfriend around?
4: She had to go out.
2: Is that your coffee on the table, Julie?
4: Yes. You want some?
2: No, thanks. But you finish yours. Then we want you to come back to Tipton with us.
4: I'm not going.
3: Julie, what's the matter?
4: Nothing. I just don't want to go back. I want to stay right here in Spartanville.
2: We think we found the man we're looking for. We'd like you to identify him.
4: I don't believe I could.
3: But you told us last night you'd recognize him anywhere.
4: I know it, but I can't remember anymore.
2: But didn't you see the man who shot Johnny?
4: I thought I did, but I guess I was wrong.
2: All right, Julie. If there's anything we can do for you, just let us know.
4: You're not going to make me come?
2: We can't make you do anything if you don't want to do it.
4: What are you going to do with the man you caught?
2: I reckon we'll have to let him go. Nothing else we can do. Come on, Sheriff.
4: Ranger?
2: Uh-huh.
4: Ranger, Oh, I'm scared. I'm so scared.
3: Here, now, Julie, you just sit down. Right over here.
4: Don't let him get me. Please don't let him get me.
2: Let who get you?
4: The man who shot Johnny. He told me if I said anything about him, he'd kill me.
2: When was this?
4: This morning, right after I got home.
3: You mean he was at your house?
4: No. No, he phoned. He said if I told, he'd kill me, no matter how long it took. And I'm so scared.
2: Julie, your pocketbook that was taken, was there any identification in it?
4: My driver's license.
2: Uh-huh.
4: I can still hear his voice. Like a knife, it went right through me.
3: Now, he can't do anything to you, Julie.
4: He can. I know he can.
2: Not if he's in jail.
4: Well, he'll break out of here. He'll find me and kill me.
2: Let me ask you something. You want to spend the rest of your life knowing that the man who killed Johnny is free?
4: Ranger, please.
2: You can be sure he won't stop with Johnny. He'll rob again, even kill again.
4: Ranger, I don't know what to do. I just don't know.
2: It's up to you, Julie. We can't force you to identify him, but you're not being fair to Johnny if you don't.
4: All right. I'll come with you. I'll identify the man who killed Johnny. Ranger, I won't have to stay long in the same room with him, will I?
2: Only a couple of minutes, Julie, just so we can be sure you'll have time to recognize him.
4: I'm afraid of him. His eyes and that red hair that stands up all over his head. I could see him so clear, even when he was talking to me on the phone.
3: Now, you don't have to be scared of a thing. You just identify him, and we'll make sure he's behind bars for a long time.
4: Won't he get the electric chair?
2: It'll be up to the judge.
3: Go ahead in, Julie.
4: Is he in there?
3: No, he's in the next office.
4: Oh.
3: Yep. I'll just go on through and see if everything's ready, Jace.
2: Sit down, Julie.
4: No, thank you.
2: You don't have to be frightened about a thing.
4: You keep saying that, but I'm still scared. I'm scared to death.
2: I know you are. I wish there was some way I could help you not to be.
4: You'll stay with me, won't you, Ranger? The whole time I'm in there with him?
2: Sure. Sheriff and his deputy will be there, too. You don't have
3: all
2: to worry.
3: All set, Jace.
2: Now, remember, Julie, don't say a thing while you're in there. Just look at him and listen to his voice.
4: All right, Ranger.
3: Stand up, Crockett. What's your full name?
5: You know my name. What are you asking for?
3: What's your full name?
5: Ernest Crockett.
3: Where do you live?
5: Okay, 245 Esperanza Street.
3: You own a gun?
5: Of course not. I never owned a gun in my life.
2: That's enough, Sheriff. Come on, Julie.
3: Take over, Charlie. Sit down, Julie. Here, take his chair.
4: Thanks. I will sit down now.
2: Was that the man you saw last night?
4: No.
3: Julie!
2: You sure you didn't recognize him?
4: I never saw him before in my life.
3: But, Julie, the red hair and the broken nose you told us about, he must be the one.
4: How many times do I have to tell you? I never saw him! I never saw him!
3: You know what I think, Julie?
4: Well, I don't care. He's not the man.
3: I think you're not telling us the truth.
4: You're going to prove it? You're going to make me say something I don't want to?
2: Julie, I told you before, we can't force you to say anything. But sooner or later, we'll find other evidence against this man. When he comes to trial, you'll be put on the stand, under oath.
4: I'll swear I never saw him before.
3: If the judge finds out you're lying, you could go to jail.
4: Then I'll go to jail.
3: Julie, I declare I wish I could talk some sense into you.
2: You better go release Crockett, Sheriff, and we'll take Julie home.
3: All right, I'll release
4: him. Ranger, I wish...
2: Forget it, Julie. You do whatever you feel you have to do. But even without your help, we're going to keep after this man till we get enough evidence to convict him.
4: I want to do the right thing, but when I looked in his eyes... I've got to go away. I've got to leave here today.
2: Well, if that's the way you want it, where you figure on going?
4: I don't know yet. Somewhere out of the state. I'll go up to Dallas first and tell my father what's happened.
2: All right. We'll stay with you till train time.
3: Almost ready, Julie?
4: Just about. A few more things I want to get out of this hall closet.
3: Well, you better hurry it up a little. It's 5:40 now. Your train leaves in less than an hour.
2: You've still got time to change your mind, Julie.
4: It's no use, Ranger. Excuse me a minute. Hello?
6: When are you going to get rid of the cops?
4: Well, shortly.
6: You better make it fast. I'm watching you, baby. And I'm going to be watching you. You make one break and... You understand?
4: Yes.
6: Just see you keep your mouth shut.
4: Hello? Hello?
3: What's the matter, Julie? You look pale.
4: I'm all right.
2: That was Crockett on the phone, wasn't it?
4: Yes, Ranger, and he's not going to let me get away. No matter where I go, I'll have the feeling he's watching me.
2: Chances are he will be.
4: It's no use running, is it?
3: It's never worked for anybody.
4: If you still want me to, I'll identify him.
3: Well, that's fine, Julie.
4: And I'll tell you now, the man I saw in the sheriff's office is the one who held us up last night. He shot Johnny.
2: Come on, Sheriff. We're going to pick up Red Crockett. We took Julie to the sheriff's office, then went to Crockett's room. When we discovered he wasn't there, we alerted all deputies for a systematic search of the town. We informed KTXA that the sheriff and I would be cruising the streets. We just doubled back a second time into the Mexican section when I received a radio call.
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7: Deputy Sheriff has been wounded in gunfight at Estanita Cafe by a man believed to be Ernest Crockett.
3: Hey.
7: Subject escaped after resisting arrest.
3: Holy smoke.
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2: Where's that cafe, Sheriff?
3: About a block from the railroad tracks. If you swing left at this next corner, you'll come right to it.
8: probably taken off in that jalopy of his.
2: He has. It won't take us long to catch up with him.
8: Wonder which way he could have gone.
2: Wait a minute.
8: What is it?
2: Just saw a man run into that alley up ahead. Does it lead anywhere?
8: Down toward the freight yards. You can drive through to the tracks.
2: He must be running pretty fast. There's no place he could have turned off.
8: Yeah, this is as far as we can go in the car.
2: Yeah.
8: Hey, Jason, saw him. Your lights picked him up.
2: Where?
8: He ran toward that boxcar.
2: Let's go. Take it easy around this boxcar.
8: There he goes, Jace, climbing into that empty over there. Hold it, Crockett.
2: Give me that gun, Crockett. Get up. It's only your arm.
5: It hurts. It hurts bad.
2: Come on, Crockett. You were so anxious to have a train ride. Now I'm going to see you get one. All the way to Huntsville.

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1: 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And Meredith Wilson will be on hand to direct The Big Show orchestra and chorus. Later tonight, be sure to hear the hilarious Phil Harris and Alice Faye Show, featuring the comedy antics of Frankie Remley, Julius Abruzzio, and Brother William. There's mirth and music with Phil and Alice and their delightful program. And remember, too, the Theater Guild on the Air will bring you another entertaining dramatization of an exciting play co-starring two of your favorite Broadway stars. Yes, Sunday is fun day on NBC because of the many fine shows sent your way to add to your listening pleasure. Later tonight, you'll want to hear Jack Parr and the $64 question as Jack asks the questions and gives away the money. 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Now for the conclusion of Tales of the Texas Rangers.
0: And now, here are the results of the case you have just heard.
2: Julie Thomas made a positive identification of Ernest Crockett, and ballistics evidence proved that Crockett's gun had killed Johnny Gordon. Crockett was indicted and on July 9, 1948, was found guilty of murder with malice. At 3 minutes past midnight on September 15th, 1949, Crockett died in the electric chair at Huntsville.
0: Next week, Joel McRae in another authentic reenactment of a case from the files of the Texas Rangers.

0: Joel McRae will soon be seen in San Francisco Story, a Warner Brothers release. The cast included Tony Barrett, Burt Holland, Betty Moran, Lou Krugman, Parley Bear, and Michael Ann Barrett. Technical advisor was Captain M.T. Lone Wolf Gonzalez of the Texas Rangers. 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Hal Gibney speaking.
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3: We present King Street Jr. by Jim Eldridge, starring Carl Howman as Philip Sims and James Grout as Mr. Beeston, the head teacher.
4: Have they all handed them in yet?
5: Most of them, yes. Still one or two to come, I think. I haven't checked.
4: You did say by the end of school Monday.
5: Well, you know what they're like with reports. There's always one or two stragglers.
4: Yes.
5: Oh.
4: You carry on. I'll go through them.
5: King Street Jr. Oh, hello, Mr. Hendricks. No, she's not here. She doesn't work in the afternoons. Yes, you've got it in one. Another casualty of economic rationalisation. Anyway, can I help you? Yes. Well, I think she would be the best person to talk to you about that. Can it wait until the morning? Fine. And your extension again? 4729. Got it. Thank you. Goodbye.
4: County Hall.
5: Honestly, you'd think they'd know by now that Mrs. Stone's only here in the mornings.
4: Yes.
5: I mean, they're the people who are supposed to know everything.
4: It's a big place.
5: They're too big. Sack half that lot and put the money into schools, that's what I say.
4: Yeah. Right. All present and correct, except for Mrs. Patterson.
5: Surprise, surprise.
4: Yeah, to chase her up, you know.
5: I will, don't worry. Anyway, at least we're back to our full complement of teachers tomorrow. Even if it's just for the last few days.
4: Sims is definitely back tomorrow, then?
5: Yes, he phoned to say the doctor's giving him a full bill of health.
4: Both legs working?
5: Well, it's difficult to tell over the phone.
4: Yes. Still, good to have him back.
5: Yes, and how about you, Fred? How are you feeling?
4: Well, my legs are all right, I think.
5: Come on, don't dodge the question, you know what I mean.
4: Oh, yes, that.
5: There's only 4 days left, you know.
4: Counting them off, are you?
5: No, just inquiring. If it's that idiot Hendricks again. King Street Jr. Oh, hello, Sarah. What? No, okay, don't panic. All right, you're not panicking. Have you phoned the hospital? Good. Well, don't worry, I'll get him off to you right away. Yes. Yeah, right. Right, bye-bye. And good luck.
4: What's up?
5: That was Long's wife. She thinks the latest addition to the family's on the way.
4: Oh, you'd better send him off.
5: Yes, I'm going to. Look, man the phone, will you, Fred?
4: Mm.
5: I'll look after his class till the bell goes.
6: Hey, look, it's Mr. Sims.
7: Oh, yeah. Hello, Mr. Sims.
8: Hello, Ranjit. Hello, Tony.
6: Are you really back here?
8: No, this is a waxwork dummy of me. I've trained to speak.
6: No, I mean, you might have come here for a visit.
8: I might have, but I haven't. I've decided you lot need knocking into shape before the holidays.
6: How's your leg, Mr. Sims?
8: Which one? They were both broken.
6: Did you have those metal pins in?
8: Look, let me go in and see Mr. Beeston first. Then, when we're all in class, I'll tell you all the gory details, okay?
9: Honestly, I can't tell you. It was brilliant. The most fantastic experience of my life.
10: But you've had children before.
9: Yes, but I wasn't actually there. I didn't see them being born.
11: Excuse me.
10: Oh, sorry.
9: In those days, they used to keep the fathers out.
11: Right, too. Getting in the way.
9: Oh, but it's great to be part of it all. I was singing along with her.
5: Singing?
7: He was drunk, wasn't he?
9: No, no, it's this natural childbirth. Singing helps with the breathing. You have to go through these different levels until, at the end, you sing silently.
11: I say, everyone, he's here. Mr. Beeston's bringing him along the corridor.
6: Oh, isn't
11: it exciting?
9: It's not as exciting as watching a baby being born.
12: And here is a bunch of layabouts you probably won't remember.
9: Oh, well, well, well. Yeah.
11: Where you belong.
4: Yeah. Oh, I don't believe it. You've embarrassed me now. Oh.
12: Embarrass you, Mr. Sims? Impossible.
4: And I hear I have to congratulate you, Mr. Long.
9: £9, 4 ounces.
12: Oh, no, not the Proud Father again. You carry on.
4: Ignore him.
9: Yeah, when we saw how big it was, we thought of calling him Hercules.
4: You wouldn't do that to him, would you?
9: You'll wait. You might be surprised.
10: Anyway, how are your legs today, Mr. Sims?
7: Yeah, come on, get your trousers off. Show us the evidence.
12: Oh, yes. Well, perhaps I'd better leave you at this point. If I can drag you away, Mrs. Patterson.
7: Oh, must you?
12: Just a quick word before Assembly.
11: Oh, my goodness, Assembly. I'd quite forgotten in all the excitement. Do excuse me. Mr. Sims.
4: Of course.
10: Oh, I must say, it is good to have you back.
4: Well, it's good to be back. I think I told you, it's been a real bore these last few weeks. Just sitting around, waiting for the doctors to give me the okay.
10: But seriously, your legs are okay?
4: Well, I get the odd twinge, but nothing to worry about.
10: Ah, that's good.
12: Good.
4: Oh, I'll be popping back to the hospital now and again.
12: For checkups, you mean?
4: Well, for a bit of physio, but it's not just that.
12: No?
4: See, while I was in there, just after the accident, there was this chirpy little lad used to come round to the ward. Cheered us up no end. A really nice kid. You might have seen him when you came visiting.
9: Yeah, I think I did once. Never stopped grinning. Is that him?
4: Yes, yes, that's Tommy.
10: Didn't you say he had leukemia?
4: Right, oh. Yes. Poor kid, he was in for chemotherapy. They were able to let him go home a while back, and he just came in as an outpatient. But he always used to pop in and see us.
10: Oh, that's nice.
4: Anyway, when I was in for a bit of physio last week, I bumped into his parents. And he's had to go back into hospital.
10: Oh.
4: It's not good, I'm afraid.
12: Well, that's dreadful.
4: So I said I'd go in and see him. He's a great Manchester United fan. And I've got a few football magazines and bits and pieces that I think he'll enjoy looking at.
10: Oh, I'm sure he will.
4: Well, that's the very least I can do. Give his parents a bit of a break. I mean, his mother's with him the whole time as it is.
12: Oh, poor kid.
4: But knowing him, he'll be in there fighting.
10: Oh, well, there it goes. So, tote that barge, lift that bale, Mr. Sims. You're back at work.
11: So you can manage a traffic warden for us. Oh, that's wonderful. And you've got the address, date and time? Yes, that's it. Oh, thank you. Goodbye.
12: Right. That's one more assembly under the belt.
11: Well, not far from the finishing line now.
12: A temporary respite, Mrs. Stone, that's all it is. Then the preaching starts all over again. Anyway, what developments on Fred's do?
11: Well, I've managed to get a traffic wardenogram. I thought it would be appropriate for Mr. Holliday.
12: Oh, absolutely. Male or female?
11: Oh, I don't know yet, but it isn't going to matter anyway.
12: Oh?
11: Because in spite of requests from certain members of the staff, it will not be a strippogram.
12: But they keep their clothes on, you mean?
11: Yes.
12: Well, it's probably just as well. Fred's led a very sheltered life.
11: Yeah, and his wife will be there.
12: And his wife will be there.
10: Hello. What are you doing out here? Voluntary playground duty.
13: No, just letting my dinner settle. Getting a breath of fresh air.
10: Taking it all in, more likely.
13: Yes, well, I've been here a long time, you know.
10: They don't change much, do they?
13: Kids, you mean?
10: Yes.
13: Little savages, the lot of them.
10: And you love them.
13: No, I was just thinking about the number of kids I've taught. Must be thousands and thousands. That's not counting the kids of kids.
10: It's frightening when you think of it.
13: Yes.
10: Do you want picking up on Friday night?
13: No, Meg and I booked a taxi.
10: Well, you're splashing out a bit, aren't you?
13: Well, it was either that or get a nephew to drive. And apart from being the worst driver on the roads, he's about the most boring man you could ever meet.
4: Hello, Mrs. Dixon. Hello, Tommy.
6: Hello, Mr. Sims.
4: Now, I'm sorry I didn't get here earlier, but there were a few things I had to do after school.
14: It's very kind of you to come.
6: What have you got there?
14: Tommy, don't be rude.
4: It's all right, don't worry. Here you are.
6: Cool! Brian Robson's book!
4: Well, one of them, anyway.
6: Brilliant! William! Are you going to be here for a bit, Mr. Sims?
15: Philip, please. And yes, I am. So, look, if you want to go and get yourself a cup of tea...
14: Oh, I'll be ever so grateful. And Tommy's dad should be here soon.
6: Don't fuss, Mum.
14: I'm not.
6: They're always fussing, Mr. Sims. They never leave me alone.
14: I won't be long, Mr. Sims.
15: Well, you take as long as you want. We're not going anywhere, are we, Tommy?
14: I still won't be long.
6: She don't half worry, you know.
15: Well, of course she does. She's your mum. I'd be doing the same if you were my son.
6: You ain't got any children, have you?
15: No.
6: Why not? Didn't you want any?
15: Well, it's not always a question of whether you want any or not. Sometimes it's just, you know, how things turn out.
6: Yeah. Still, you got time, I suppose.
15: What do you mean, I suppose?
6: Well, you don't want to leave it too long, do you?
15: Now, listen here, Claire Rayner. I didn't come here to discuss whether or not I'm going to have children. We've got a much more crucial issue to discuss.
6: Yeah?
15: Yeah. Now, we've got to talk about what chance Alex Ferguson and Man United have of doing the double next season.
16: What I'm saying is, I hope you're not going to make too big a thing of it.
17: I heard you the first time, Fred.
16: Yes, but I don't want everyone putting themselves out just for me.
17: Well, they aren't, especially.
16: Oh.
17: But you have been here a fair while, you know, and you are the deputy head. This isn't just anyone retiring.
16: Yes, but you know me. I've never been one for a lot of fuss.
17: Look, would you rather we scrapped the whole thing and just went out for some fish and chips?
16: Certainly not. Well, not after all the hard work you say everyone's put into it.
17: Well, not everyone. There's only a few of us.
16: I thought you said everyone.
17: No, I didn't.
16: So, who's ducked out of it?
17: Oh, I wish we'd never started all this.
16: I bet Long did. Too busy with that new baby of his. And Sims hasn't been here. And there's no music involved, so Mrs. Rudd wouldn't be interested.
17: Listen, Fred, whether you want this evening or not, you're going to have it, and you're going to enjoy it. Right? Anyway, it's Wednesday now, and the do's on Friday. It's too late to cancel it.
16: I wasn't suggesting that. I was only saying I don't want to make too big a thing of it.
17: Okay. I'll scrub the band of the Coldstream Guards, Princess Diana, and the Ukrainian folk dancers. We'll just make it a low-key affair. Does that suit you?
16: Low-key will be fine.
17: Well, that's how it'll be, then. Happy now?
16: Of course.
17: Good.
16: You were joking about Princess Diana, weren't you?
11: Yes, well, it does rather put us in a spot. Is there any possibility you could find a replacement for him? Oh, I'd be very grateful if you would, but I'll need to know quite soon. Yes, I'm here all morning until lunchtime. Oh, thank you. Goodbye. Oh, please, please find me someone.
6: Mr. Sims, sir.
15: Good morning, Ranjit.
6: You know Miss Lewis is going to be the new deputy head next year?
15: Yes.
6: Why didn't you go for it? You'd have been good, and you'd have got a lot more money.
15: There's more to this life than more money, Ranjit.
6: No, there ain't. If you've got money, you can have anything you want.
15: Ah, that's not true. It can't buy you happiness.
6: I reckon it can, Mr. Sims.
15: Well, I'm not so sure, Ranjit.
6: When you look at people who are out of work, or got nowhere to live, or nothing to eat, that sort of thing, if they'd had some money, they'd be happy, wouldn't they?
15: Well, yes, I suppose so.
6: Well, there you are then. Hey, Andrew, wait for me. See you, Mr. Sims.
18: Oh, do look where you're going, child.
6: Sorry, miss.
18: Really, some of these children so thoughtless.
15: Yes.
18: You look a trifle pensive, Mr. Sims. You are feeling all right, aren't you?
15: Oh, yes, I'm fine. It's just my ego.
18: Your ego?
15: Yes. I think I've just been defeated in a philosophical argument by one of the allegedly less intelligent kids in my class.
11: Where have you been?
17: What sort of welcome's that?
11: I haven't seen you since I got in this morning.
17: Well, I've been very busy. Assembly, checking the stockroom, trying to keep Fred happy.
11: Why?
17: Well, after you'd gone yesterday, he came in here muttering about not making too big a thing of tomorrow evening.
11: Well, he doesn't know what's arranged, does he?
17: No, of course not. I just told him there'd be nothing spectacular.
11: Well, I can understand him in a way. He's quite a shy man.
17: What?
11: Well, he is, underneath it all.
17: That's absolute twaddle, Mrs. Stone. And I'll tell you what, Fred Holliday will be the first to complain if he doesn't get a proper send-off.
11: Yes, you're probably right.
17: Anyway, I told him it's all organised now, so he better be there.
11: Well, it'll be rather an anticlimax if he isn't.
17: But it is all arranged, isn't it? The cake, presentation, the singing traffic warden.
11: Ah, that's what I wanted to see you about.
17: Why?
11: We've got a problem. The agency phoned earlier this morning.
19: And?
11: No singing traffic warden.
19: Oh, but it was all fixed.
11: I know, but the man who was booked for us was doing a vicar yesterday and he twisted his ankle tap dancing.
19: Doing a vicar?
11: Well, apparently he plays vicars and traffic wardens. Anyway, he's out.
19: Well, that's not a problem. They must have someone else who can do it.
11: Well, they tried to get a replacement, but no luck. It's such short notice.
19: But there must be someone, surely.
11: It seems not. They've only got a stripper.
19: Well, then get her to do it.
11: Mr. Beeston!
19: Well, with her clothes on, I assume they don't automatically fall off when she walks into a room.
11: That's not the point. Anyway, they didn't think she'd be suitable. She can't sing.
19: Well, what does she do?
11: She strips.
19: Oh, is that all?
11: I imagine her audience doesn't expect anything else.
19: Well, they do seem to be in a spot.
11: Well, I thought it might be worth phoning round the other agencies to see if they could help us out.
19: That's a good idea.
11: Though, again, it could be a problem at such short notice.
19: Oh, dear. I wonder if Princess Diana's doing anything tomorrow night.
20: Oh, boy. Just one more day to go and bingo.
21: Mr. Holliday's due, you mean?
20: No, the plane to Paradise, Saturday morning.
21: They forecast fog Saturday. You'll probably spend all day at the airport.
20: Oh, don't be such a wet blanket. Anyone for coffee? I'm having a cup before I go home.
22: Oh, no, not for me, thanks.
21: Nor me. I promised I'd go to the hospital after school. I don't want to be late.
20: Oh, you'll probably bump into Mr. Long. I saw him dashing off to see the new baby.
21: Oh, right, yeah.
22: How's Tommy getting on?
21: Well, he seemed all right when I saw him on Tuesday.
22: Oh, so he's improving?
21: Well, no, not really, no.
22: Oh.
21: His mother told me that's how it is with him, you see. You know, he's up one day, down the next.
22: Oh, it must be awful for his parents. Just watching him, not able to do anything.
21: I know. Anyway, I'll be off now. Look, I'll see you all in the morning.
22: Right, bye.
21: Sorry, Mrs. Rudd.
18: Careful, Mr. Sims. We don't want you having another accident.
21: No, thanks.
22: Well, I don't think you should have said that to him.
20: You don't need reminding.
18: I was merely expressing my concern, Mrs. Patterson.
20: Yes, all right.
18: Now, have you heard the dreadful story about the traffic warden?
20: No. It's a joke, is it?
18: On the contrary. In fact, from what I hear, it seems likely that we may well be without the services of the singing traffic warden tomorrow evening.
21: Excuse me, nurse.
23: Yes, Mr. Long.
21: Has the doctor said anything about when they can come home?
23: I think she mentioned tomorrow.
21: Are you sure?
23: I can check for you.
21: Oh, she wouldn't mind.
23: Of course not. If you don't mind waiting, it might take a few minutes.
21: That's all right.
23: I'll be as quick as I can.
21: Thanks a lot. Tomorrow, that'd be great. Hey. Philip! Philip!
24: What?
21: Over here.
24: Oh.
21: Hello.
24: I've just been in to see the latest heir to the Long family debts.
21: Oh, yeah?
24: In fact, I think we'll call him Mortgage. We're definitely going to need an extra one to support him.
21: Hey, are you all right?
24: No, not really, no.
21: What's happened?
24: Oh, it's not the kid you've been visiting.
21: Yes.
24: Bad, is it?
21: He died this afternoon.
24: Oh, God, I'm sorry.
21: Yes. I bought this stuff in for him, you know. Thought he'd like it.
24: What is it?
21: Well, a few things I dug out. Old footballers' autographs, things like that. I just thought he might like them, you know.
24: Aye. Poor lad.
21: Yeah. Still, there's no point hanging around. I better be off.
24: You will be all right?
21: Yes.
24: You sure?
21: Of course, yes. Well, I'll see you tomorrow, then.
24: Yes. We'll see you.
18: Good morning, Mr. Beeston.
19: Oh, hello, Mrs. Rudd.
18: You'll be pleased to hear that we shall not be disappointed tonight.
19: Won't we?
18: No! Thanks to a volunteer from the church choir, I am providing a singing traffic warden for Mr. Holliday.
19: Oh, no, but I've already organised one.
18: When was this?
19: Yesterday afternoon, when I got home from school. I managed to find one outside our area who said she'd travel here tonight.
18: A she?
19: Well, female traffic wardens do exist, Mrs. Rudd.
18: Well, I think you might have let me know.
19: Oh, why should I? I didn't know you were going to be looking for one. I didn't even know you knew we had a shortage. I suppose I should have.
18: And what is that supposed to mean?
25: Oh, sorry I'm late.
19: That's all right.
18: Good morning, Mrs. Stone.
25: But it's good news.
19: Oh?
25: I've got us a singing traffic warden for tonight.
18: What?
25: Yes. I persuaded my cousin Ivor to do it. He's got a lovely voice.
19: Oh, I don't believe this.
25: Well, I thought you'd be pleased.
18: We already have two singing traffic wardens, Mrs. Stone.
25: What?
18: I've booked one and there's some female that Mr. Beeston has dredged up.
19: What do you mean, dredged up?
18: Well,
25: I told you I was going to look for one.
19: Well, it never occurred to me you'd find one.
25: Well, I would have phoned you if I hadn't.
0: Hello? Oh, am I interrupting something?
19: Only a rerun of World War II.
18: And it's all your fault.
0: Well, anyway, I've got something that'll probably cheer you all up.
19: Oh, please, Mrs. Patterson, don't say it.
0: What?
19: You haven't by any chance got hold of a singing traffic warden, have you?
0: Well, there's nothing definite. It's only a half promise.
19: Cancel it, Mrs. Patterson, whoever it is. Good heavens, the place will be overrun with them.
1: Can anyone join in?
19: Hello, Fred.
1: What's going on, then?
19: Nothing. It's, just, well, we're all feeling a bit sad, you know. Your last day.
1: Oh, really? Oh, well, I'm touched. Yes, I'm very touched.
19: Did you want to see me about anything?
1: No, just happened to be passing, heard voices, wonder what was going on.
19: Ah.
1: Anyway, see you in assembly.
19: Yes.
18: Do you think he heard?
19: No, I don't think so.
25: But it was close.
19: Yes, a bit too close.
25: It was nice, though. He was touched.
19: Well, that goes for nearly everyone in this school. Though, come to think of it, raving mad is probably nearer the mark.

0: That was very good. Now sit down, quickly as you can. And quietly. Well, this is it. The last day of another school year. And it's time to say goodbye. Of course, for most of us, it will only be goodbye for a few weeks, until the summer holidays are over. And then we'll be back for another year at King Street. But for others, this is a proper goodbye. It's goodbye and good luck to you children in the fourth year, because you will be going on to high school next year. And it's also goodbye to one very special member of the staff, Mr. Holliday, our deputy head. Now, Mr. Holliday and I first came to King Street Junior more years ago than I care to remember. Certainly long before any of you were born.
1: Thank you, Mrs. Holliday. I can't help wondering what he's going to do with himself all day.
2: Well, we have made a few plans, you know.
3: Yes, and I'll bet travel's in there somewhere.
2: Oh, naturally, we both enjoy it.
1: But I was thinking rather of how he would occupy himself at home.
3: He's not a great handyman, is he?
2: Nobody could accuse Fred of that. No, he's on one or two local committees, of course.
3: And there's the safe driving campaign.
2: Oh, that's right. He's very involved with that.
1: But they won't take up all his time, will they?
3: You're dead keen to keep him at it, aren't you?
1: No, but it would be a tragedy if someone with all Mr. Holliday's experience just put his feet up and whiled the hours away.
2: Well, he's quite good at that too, you know.
3: No, I reckon give him a good roadmap and he'll play with it for hours.
1: Oh, really, Mr. Holliday?
3: I'm not kidding. I mean, it's true.
1: Mr. Holliday.
4: Oh, I don't know. But with one thing and another, I haven't had a chance to say how sorry I was to hear about Tommy.
5: Yes, poor kid. I still haven't quite got over it.
4: I'm not surprised.
5: I went to see his parents last night to offer my sympathies, you know.
4: Oh, they'd appreciate that.
5: I'm never sure. It's just one more reminder for them, isn't it?
4: Yes, but you're letting them know they're not alone. You understand how they're feeling.
5: That's not the same, though. Well, it can't be. They're his parents. They've lost their son.
4: Well, they still need to know people care. I mean, it helps them to carry on.
5: I suppose you're right.
6: Now, can I tempt you to another drop of this highly potent punch?
4: I thought you were on tomato juice.
6: I will be later.
4: Well, remember, you're catching a plane to Tenerife first thing.
5: With this concoction, you could practically fly yourself. What's Mrs. Perkis put in it? It smells like aviation spirit.
6: Oh, I see, monsieur is a connoisseur. Listen, you're not drinking that stuff, are you?
4: Uh-huh. Not for much longer.
1: Oh, Mr. Sims, I just wanted to ask you.
5: Yes?
1: You did sign the card, didn't you?
5: Yes, there was just about enough room for my name, yes. After all the poems, essays that everyone else had written.
6: Amazing what a literate lot we can be when we try.
5: By the way, how did you sort out the problem of the four singing traffic lights?
6: Three. They made me cancel mine.
5: Oh, shame.
6: Oh, it's all right. He wasn't definite.
1: Well, we persuaded them to do it as a trio.
4: A trio of traffic wardens. I like it.
0: All right, everybody.
5: As you are.
0: Thank you. Will someone switch off the record player, please?
7: Yes,
0: thank you. Right, everybody, if I can have your attention. This evening, we're all gathered here to honour a man who I consider to be one of the great teachers of our time.
8: Yeah. Absolutely.
0: However, that's enough about me. As you know, we are celebrating the retirement of Mr. Fred Holliday after 41 years in the profession. And to make the various presentations, I would like to call on two of our highly respected colleagues. Wait a minute, I didn't write that bit. So, Mr. Long and Mrs. Rudd, will you do the honours, please?
9: Thank you. Thank you, Mr. Beeson.
5: Well, Fred, my part in this festive occasion is to present you with this large and expensive card, with the thoughts of all of us duly inscribed.
9: Oh, thank you, Mr. Long.
5: They chose me for this, Fred, because I'm now seen yet again as a kind of father figure.
6: You don't let us forget it, do you?
9: Get on with it.
5: Yes, well, by obvious popular request, I'll now hand over to my co-presenter, Mrs. Rudd.
1: Thank you, Mr. Long, and thank you, colleagues. I shall also keep my speech short and sweet.
0: Impossible.
1: As I shall ignore rude remarks from certain quarters. Mr. Holliday.
9: Mrs. Rump.
1: On behalf of all the staff, I would like you to accept this rather splendid clock as a reminder of all the happy hours that you have spent as teacher, colleague, and, if I may say, friend, here at King Street Junior.
9: Oh, that's magnificent. What do you think, Meg?
2: Pride of place on the mantelpiece.
9: Oh, absolutely. Must have cost a fortune.
7: Oh, good old Fred, you'll be down the valuers tomorrow.
9: Yeah, well, I don't know what to say. I really don't.
2: Oh, come on, Fred, speak. Yes, yes,
0: come on, Fred. Calm it down.
9: All right, I'm not going to say much.
2: Make the change.
9: Now, I'm thinking about your early morning plane. But first, thank you for this and for the card. And I better say it now in case I can't later. No one could have wished for a better set of colleagues than you lot.
7: No, it doesn't.
9: But, if I can be serious for a moment.
2: Come on, Fred.
9: I was just thinking about my job, really, back over the last 40 years, how it's changed. I mean, when I started, a teacher was someone people used to look up to. Well, at least have some respect for, but it's not the same nowadays. Yeah. As I said, things change. We certainly have done in our profession, sometimes for the good, not always. Still, that's changed for you. I mean, we take a lot more stick now than we used to. Again, perhaps we deserve it sometimes, but we've had a lot to put up with these last few years, huh? I don't have to tell you, teaching's not an easy job. Never will be, kids being kids. I remember when I was a teenager, I always fancied being a teacher, and I became one. In fact, Meg and I were talking the other day, and I was saying, if I had my time all over again, I wouldn't change anything. I still choose her and teaching.
2: Oh, well done. Yes.
9: Right, well, anyway, that is all I want to say. Huh?
2: Oh, well,
9: oh, thank you very much. Thank you very much.
0: Excuse me. Sorry to interrupt the party. Is there a Mr. Frederick Holliday in here?
9: Yeah, that's me. I'm Mr. Holliday.
0: Are you the owner of a Ford Sierra, vehicle number F41HRO?
9: Yes, that's my car.
0: Just a minute, sir. Okay, I've found him. This is the man we're looking for.
9: Hey, what's going on here?
1: I think you've been caught out at last, Mr. Holliday.
9: Traffic wardens in here. Is this some sort of a joke or what?
0: No, Fred, this is absolutely from the heart. Okay, ladies and gentlemen, let him have it. Four.

0: You have been listening to King Street Junior by Jim Eldridge, and starring Carl Howman as Philip Sims and James Grout as Mr. Beeston, the head teacher. Tom Watson featured as Mr. Holliday, the deputy head, Margaret John as Mrs. Stone, school secretary, Vivian Martin as Mrs. Rudd, Paul Copley as Mr. Long, Deirdre Costello as Mrs. Patterson, and Marlene Sidaway as Miss Lewis. Meg Holliday was played by Eva Stewart, Mrs. Dixon and the nurse by Kate Binchy, the singing traffic warden by Jonathan Adams, Ranjit by John Pickard, Tommy by Rocky Samurai, and Tony by Nick McAllister. The producer was John Fawcett Wilson.
1: What has a hazelnut in every bite?
2: Sorry.
1: And thick milk chocolate for your delight?
2: Sorry.
1: Nougat and caramel golden light?
2: Sorry.
1: And don't forget the hazelnut in every bite. And again. What has a hazelnut in every bite?
2: Sorry.
1: Thick milk chocolate for your delight?
2: Sorry.
1: Nougat and caramel golden light? And don't forget the hazelnut in every bite.
2: Sorry.
1: A hazelnut in every bite.
3: Hold it. 15 seconds from now, you'll see the picture he just took. See? With a Polaroid Land camera, you get bright, sharp pictures in 15 seconds. Snap, pull, peel. It's that easy. Is there any better way to get pictures of the family?
4: I came across Mr. Kipling in a meadow by the church. If I've painted that spire once, he said, I've painted it a dozen times. He offered me an apple pie. An artist needs inspiration, he explained. Golden shortcrust pastry, delicious apple filling, and just the right amount of sugar sprinkled on top. But then, when it comes to the little details, Mr. Kipling does have an exceedingly good eye.
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the Texaco Star Theater. The more than 45,000 Texaco dealers from coast to coast welcome you to an hour of mirth and melody with our star comedian Fred Allen, Kenny Baker, and Portman Hoffa. Our guest, Mr. Norman Gray, the electric shaver tester, the Martins, and Al Goodman's orchestra. It's Texaco time.

0: And now, ladies and gentlemen, we bring you that Wednesday night merrymaker.
1: Right, come on, make it
0: that
1: fast.
0: That tickler of America's funny bone.
1: We've got a long show.
0: Everybody's favorite.
1: Just a minute, Mr. Wallington. All right, come in.
2: Pardon me, brother, I gotta test this mic. 1, 2, 3, woof, woof, hello, Max. 1, 2, 3, woof, woof, hello, Max.
1: Just a minute, mister, we're on the air.
2: Don't be too sure, bud. That's what I'm here to find out.
1: Oh.
2: 1, 2, 3, woof, woof, hello, Max.
1: Hey, what is this? Who are you?
2: Look, pal, I happen to be assistant chief technician of this network.
1: Oh, so?
2: So, I gotta make sure you're on the air, don't I? If you're not on the air, it looks bad for the network.
1: Well, I...
2: So, I'm checking if you're on the air. 1, 2, 3, woof, woof, hello, Max.
1: Look, tell me one thing, will you? How can you tell by woof-woofing and yelling, hello, Max, if I am on the air?
2: Why, it's simple. Out in Jersey, on the 16th floor of our transmitter tower, sits Max.
1: And who is Max?
2: Max is only the chief technician of the whole network, that's all.
1: Oh.
2: Yeah, Max is sitting in front of a radio. If he hears me, you're on the air.
1: Well, how can you tell if Max hears you?
2: Max will ring up and tell me.
1: Oh, I...
2: Then you go right ahead. 1, 2, 3, woof, woof, hello, Max.
3: Say, Fred, while we're waiting for Max's call, do you mind if I finish introducing you? I've got to get away.
1: No, go ahead, Jimmy.
3: Okay. Ladies and gentlemen, here he is.
2: Hold it. That's for me. Hello, Max. Oh, you didn't, huh? Okay, I'll try again. Huh? What, the last race? Yeah, it was Little Caporis by 4 lengths. No, I don't know what he paid. So long, Max.
1: That was Max?
2: Yeah, he didn't hear me.
1: Oh.
2: 1, 2, 3, woof, woof, hello, Max.
1: Now, just a minute, please. My knowledge of radio mechanics may be limited, but there must be another way of finding out whether or not we are on the air. Can't we just call up Jack Benny's writers?
2: You're on the air when Max says you are.
1: Oh, and until then...
2: It's 1, 2, 3, woof, woof, hello, Max.
1: Look, Cal, now 2 minutes ago, 3 vice presidents gave me their personal signals. 4 technicians threw in switches. 5 lights went on saying we're on the air.
2: But, pal, we're not getting nowhere. It's too hot in here to argue. It's too cold outside to picket.
1: So?
2: So? 1, 2, 3, woof, woof, hello, Max.
4: Hi, fellas. What's going on?
1: What isn't going on, Kenny?
2: Woof, woof. Hello, Max. Woof, woof.
4: Who's this guy with the dog talk?
1: Oh, he's a big technician.

0: name.
1: Woof, woof. Hello, Max. Woof, woof. Who's this guy with the dog talk?
0: Oh, he's a big technician. He's trying to find out if we're on the air.
1: Oh, one, two, three. Woof, woof. Hello, Max.
2: Oh, I'll get it.
1: Hello, Max. Oh, you still can't hear, huh? Has he got his radio plugged in?
3: Quiet, Stope.
1: No, not you, Max. Some jerk here just asked if you got your radio plugged in. Oh. Well, plug it in, Max. One, two, three, woof, woof. Hello, Max.
0: Now, pardon me, Edison. Can't you just call up somebody outside who has a radio and ask them if they can hear us?
1: Listen, Dope, Max is a graduate of 5 technical institutes.
0: Eh?
1: 15 years, Max has been studying frequency modulation. Huh. 12 diplomas Max has got for majoring in shortwave.
0: So what?
1: So you want to take a layman's word against Max's. I'm laughing.
0: But now, wait a minute.
1: Please. 1, 2, 3, walk, walk. Oh, this is it. Hello, Max. Oh, you still can't hear, huh? Well, look, maybe an N52FDX shorter than the VIM condenser, huh? Has he got his radio turned on?
3: Look, buddy.
1: Hey, Max, that lunk here just said... Hey, Max, you know that little dial under the window of your radio? Yeah, the window with the numbers of the stations on it. Well, on one side of the dial it says off, and on the other side it says on. Now, to which side is it pointing? Oh. Well, turn it to on. Yeah, go ahead, Max. Hey, Max, what are you yelling about? Stop being so jumpy. When you turn the dial, a light always goes on in the window. Sure. Okay, here I go again.
0: Gee, I don't...
1: Poor Max. The responsibility of the job is ruining his nerves. 1, 2, 3, woof, woof. Hello, Max.
0: Thank heavens Marconi didn't live to see this.
1: This is it for Dope. Hello, Max. You heard it? Great work, Max. See you later.
0: Well?
1: You're on the air.
0: Go ahead, Mr. Wallington.
4: And here he is, Fred Allen in person.
0: Well, that was... All right. Thank you, and good evening, ladies and gentlemen. It's too bad to have you applaud so frequently there. I was going to use that other reception, make it do for this, but of course, if you're in the mood. And now, before anybody else can say 1, 2, 3, woof, woof, hello, Max, we turn to a brief resume of the latest news of the week. The Texaco News presents a few brisk highlights from the world of news. Bear Mountain, New York, a peculiar animal, a member of the deer family, is added to the zoological collection at Trailside Museum in Bear Mountain Park. Unusual quadruped found grazing at roadside baffles zoo curator and New York mammal authorities who have been asked to identify this ruminant freak. Texaco News interviews Ranger, who found the forest monstrosity, to get the species lowdown for all America. Presenting then, Mr. Buford Hike. Just what is your job, Buford?
5: I'm a forest ranger ranging out at Bear Mountain.
0: Oh, I see. Well, what about this unusual animal you caught up there, Buford?
5: Never seen a critter like it.
0: You don't say. Can you describe it for us?
5: No living man could describe that nature's mess.
0: Well, you can give us an idea. What was it like?
5: Well, sir, from a distance, it looked like a jumbo mouse.
0: A jumbo mouse?
5: Yeah, it was albino-colored with dirty brown spots on it.
0: Uh-huh.
5: Looked like somebody had shot at it with a water pistol full of peanut butter and missed.
0: Just from a distance. Well, how did it look close to?
5: Well, the head was that of a stunted otter.
0: A stunted otter?
5: Yep. Out of the forehead hung 2 caribou ears.
0: Yes.
5: It had a short beaver neck with no Adam's apple. The body was a cross between a big mongoose and a bandicoot.
0: Well, how about the legs?
5: The goddarn thing had 3 antelope legs, and the 4th leg was a puma paw.
0: The 4th leg, really?
5: And hanging down in the back was no tail.
0: Hanging in the back? What did you do when you had caught it, Buford?
5: Well, I took it straight off to the zoo and set it down in front of the curator.
0: And what was the curator's reaction?
5: He took one look at the thing, jumped up, and said, "The man who caught that's a liar."
0: Louisville, Illinois, wife of Clay County farmer, presents proud father with twins weighing 22 pounds. Case called unique in authenticated medical annals, arouses nationwide interest. Texaco News interviews neighbor of the happy mother to check on the giant twins. Presenting Mrs. Wilkie Snipe.

0: You know about the twins, Mrs. Snipe?
1: Yep, they sure are bulky babies, all right.
0: You've actually seen them?
1: I was there when the stork come.
0: And the twins weighed 22 pounds?
1: Yep, the stork had 4 eagles helping him. And a sparrow.
0: A sparrow?
1: The sparrow was carrying the safety pins.
0: Oh, my. 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
2: Heave ho, mates.
0: Well, you can drop your anchor there anyplace, Captain.
2: Aye, matey, I will.
0: I just missed your foot. You're lucky, aren't you? Well, tell me, Captain, do you think the banana will replace the outmoded grease at ship launchings?
2: Luff my bone. If the banana ain't put the skids under grease for good.
0: Well, how did bananas work out when you launched the Cape Lookout at Beaumont last week?
2: Well, sir, heave to and I'll tell you.
0: Fine, I shall.
2: We took 7,000 pounds of ripe, juicy bananas.
0: I see.
2: We squished them up and spread this goo all over the hull.
0: Yeah?
2: Soon as the boat was bananaed, well gooed from prow to stern, I gave the signal.
0: And?
2: The 400 men who was holding the boat let go. That's all, brother.
0: The banana? The banana is making a big difference in Beaumont shipyards, I imagine.
2: Yes, sir. When you see a man in Beaumont with a banana today...
0: Yes?
2: Nobody knows if he's going out to lunch or out to launch.
0: New York City, that's all, brother. New York City, New York. The latest smash hit show to open on Broadway is Morse Hart's musical play starring Miss Gertrude Lawrence called Lady in the Dark. Critics strain at their adjectives praising show and individual performances, and showmen predict Lady in the Dark will run a year. Texaco News brings you a digest version of this new hit show, Lady in the Dark. Lady in the Dark.
1: Oh, Mr. Bascom, really?
0: Well, now, ladies and gentlemen... Kenny Baker comes from out of the nowhere into your ear, and the title of Kenny's song is based on a remark Gilbert made the first time he met Sullivan. Gilbert said, "We could make such beautiful music together."

0: Kenny.
1: Say, Mr. Allen.
0: Yes?
1: I think that's good enough to get a sled.
0: What do you mean, a sled?
1: Dennis Day's going to get a sled. Jack Benny's going to give him one.
0: Oh, I don't believe it.
1: All right, look at this letter I just got from Dennis. Read what it says right down there at the bottom.
0: Mr. Benny likes my singing so much, he is going to give me a present. He has promised me that the next time it snows in Hollywood, he will get an old grapefruit crate and build me a sled.
1: Boy, is that generosity.
0: All right, Kenny, I refuse to be outdone. If it snows in Hollywood, and if Mr. Benny builds Dennis a grapefruit crate sled, I personally will buy you the largest size flexible flyer that's made.
1: Gee, a flexible flyer.
0: Uh-huh.
1: That's a whole lot better than a grapefruit crate.
0: Oh, yes, Kenny. On this program, we appreciate the importance of flexibility, and that's because we have Larry Elliott to point it out to us. Do you mind pointing again, Larry?
2: Now, people who drive a car north of the freezing line, and that takes in most of the country this time of year, are called upon for driving skill that's flexible enough to match snow, ice, and uncertain weather conditions. 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

0: Goodman.
1: Maestro Goodman and his ensemble have just played Dark Eyes from Mr. Goodman's optical condition of the same name. And now, ladies and
2: gentlemen... Mr. Alice!
1: Oh, hello, Portland.
2: Yes. Can we use your microphone a minute?
1: We?
2: Yes. There's a lady outside, and she's all unstrung.
1: Really?
2: Uh-huh.
1: Well, string her and bring her in.
2: You can come in, miss.
3: Thank you.
1: What is it you want, madam?
3: I have got to get to a microphone. It is urgent.
1: Urgent?
3: I have a message that will turn radio into a hive of futility.
1: Well, I...
3: My message will cause every swing band and radio to give itself up.
1: No kidding.
3: My message will force every radio tenor to quit.
1: And you want to use my microphone for this devastating announcement?
3: If I may.
1: All right. I shall present you. Ladies and gentlemen, stand by for a very important message. Go ahead, madam.
3: I have just had a henna rinse.
1: That is all?
3: That is all.
1: You say every swing band will give itself up, every radio tenor will have to quit because you have had a henna rinse? Who are you, lady?
3: I was formerly Jeannie with the light brown hair.
1: Now, look for... standing right next to me, and I didn't recognize her. I should have at least placed her by ear, if by not by eye. Now, look, Portland, the next time you come in here, I suggest that you emulate the bee.
2: The bee?
1: Yes, when the bee goes anyplace, he leaves his wax outside. Now, you keep bringing these wax in here.
2: What's the wax?
1: Well, ask your mother. She raised enough of them. You know, there are more wax in your family than there are in a spanking. Do you know how many... Oh, I had another line there, didn't I? You won't go ahead, huh? Do you know how many wax there are in a spanking?
2: Nobody knows. You can't see to count them.
1: Why can't you?
2: Because your back is always turned.
1: Goodbye, Portland.
2: Am I going?
1: Yes, you are. But before you go, introduce our guest, Major Bowes, Amateur of the Month.
2: But Major Bowes Week is next week.
1: Oh, this isn't Major Bowes Week, is it? That's right. Well, who is our guest tonight?
2: He's the most shaved man in the world.
1: The most shaved man?
2: Yes. He shaves 20 times a day, and yet he's never completely shaved.
1: Well, who is this hirsute phenomenon, Portland?
2: He's the head electric shaver tester for the Schick Shaver Company, Mr. Norman Gray.
1: Well, good evening, Mr. Gray.
4: Good evening, Fred.
1: Now, Portland tells me, Mr. Gray, that you, from the neck up, are the official proving ground for the Schick Shaver Company.
4: That's right, Fred.
1: And your job demands that you keep shaving all day long?
4: Yes, Fred. I test three different sorts of electric shavers. The present Schick model, experimental new models, and the models that our competitors are putting out.
1: Well, I guess you're pretty happy after testing a competitor shaver if you can rush into the front office with part of your jowl gone and shout, hooray, at gougers, unquote. But tell me, Mr. Gray, I don't remember seeing the electric shaver invented in Edison the Boy or Edison the Man. Did Don Ameche work it out in some other picture?
4: No, Fred. Colonel Schick invented the electric shaver back in 1930.
1: Well, how come? Did he have a heavy beard and a lot of old kilowatts he didn't know what to do with?
4: No. Colonel Schick was up in Alaska with the U.S. Army. It was too cold to shave with soap and water, so the colonel thought a dry shave would solve the problem. He worked on the idea and finally brought out the first electric shaver.
1: Proving once again that necessity is the... Well, what is the principle of the chop tractor, Mr. Gray?
4: It's quite simple, Fred. The electric shaver consists of two slotted sheets of steel, one fixed and one moving.
1: Well, how is the potential goatee guillotine?
4: As the shaver moves along the face, the hairs are guided into tiny slots, where they are sheared off by the inside shearing head that moves back and forth.
1: Well, that accounts for the subdued humming, the obbligato most shavers give out with each once-over lightly.
4: Yes, it's caused by the speed of the machine. The inside shearing head makes more than 14,000 cutting motions a minute.
1: 14,000? Well, that's almost as fast as my scenes were cut out of a certain moving picture. by a certain semi-bald comedian who broke into the studio and cut by candlelight at midnight. But excuse me, Mr. Gray, in the discussion that concerns hair, this party's name, of course, is entirely out of place.
4: I understand, Fred.
1: Thank you, Mr. Gray. Now tell me, how long has your face been giving its all to these chin landscapers?
4: I've been doing this work for 6 years.
1: Well, why has your face been singled out for testing? Are you just razogenic? Have your bristles got that old AC and DC appeal?
4: No. My job is testing shavers, Fred. I have to use somebody's face, and my face is the handiest.
1: Uh-huh. Well, suppose you have a busy day and use up your own face completely. You have it shaved as smooth as a seal's hip. Now, how do you... I'm speaking from memory. I haven't seen a seal for years, honestly. But now you've shaved your face smooth. Now, how do you get some whiskers in a hurry? You send out an SOS for Paul Muni? Or whom do you get?
4: There are 12 assistant engineers whose faces I use occasionally.
1: Oh, they always have a little fuzz on tap, huh?
4: Yes, these men are all instructed to come to work unshaven.
1: But tell me, how many shavers do you test in a day?
4: I may have to shave 20 times during the day.
1: Gosh, I don't know how you do it. Unless you come to work with a long face, of course.
4: That isn't necessary, Fred. I never shave my entire face at one time. I only use a small square patch for each test.
1: In other words, you are shaving constantly from morning to night, and yet you are never completely shaved.
4: That's right.
1: Well, yours is the only life I know of where it's a case of hair today and hair tomorrow, too, Mr. Gray. But about your 12 fur-bearing assistants, do you use their faces every day or only when your own chin fodder is getting low?
4: I use them all the time, Fred. My face is useless for some experiments.
1: Why is that?
4: Well, all beards and all skins aren't alike, and we must be sure that our shavers are suited to all beards. I have the faces I work on classified into many types.
1: Well, would you say my face fitted into any of your categories? Don't look at it all at once. It'll undo you. Just take a side slant, Mr. Would you say that my face fitted into any of your categories, Mr. Gray?
4: Yes. At a glance, I would say your skin is the sensitive type.
1: Really? Well, it may look sensitive, but after 9 years in radio, Mr. Gray, I have the skin of a $2 suitcase. Well, it's been nice of you to stop by this evening and tell us how we can keep chic and span, and to give us the lowdown on your almost unique occupation. I guess you and Mickey Rooney are the only ones who can boast of similar careers.
4: I don't see the connection, Fred.
1: Well, Mickey Rooney also makes a good living, Mr. Gray. And like you, Mickey is nothing but a perennial shaver.
4: Wow, good night, Fred.
1: Good night, and thank you, Mr. Martin Jay. Ladies and gentlemen, the Martins rehearse a song they're preparing for all folks who are receiving their income tax blanks these days. The Martins song is Cheer Up.

0: Sergey Martins, ladies and gentlemen.
1: Pardon me, Mr. Allen. May I interrupt? Has anybody here seen anything of a locomotive? A large locomotive with clouds of smoke simply swishing out.
0: A locomotive? Well, what do you want?
1: Well, I am Rembrandt van Twerp, the artist.
0: Yeah.
1: You see, I've been commissioned to paint a picture of a locomotive roaring along with smoke, beautiful smoke, just pouring from its stack.
0: Well, can't you borrow a locomotive from one of the railroad companies?
1: Well, I've tried them all. They only have those diesels and electric locomotives. I've got to find a locomotive with smoke coming out.
0: Well, I'm sure, I don't think we have one. I'm sure we haven't one around here, but I am positive, Rembrandt, that if anybody listening in has such a locomotive, they'll be very happy to lend it to you. Just as anyone who has an automobile will gladly lend an ear to Jimmy Wallington.
2: It's a thrilling sight to see a locomotive roaring along the tracks with its smoke trailing in the air. But when you're driving behind a car with a smoky exhaust, that smoke can mean trouble. 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For this motor oil flows freely at low temperatures. 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Insulated Havoline is also distilled. Carbon-forming impurities are removed. 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Help reduce excessive wear in your motor.

The Texaco Star Theater continues immediately after a short pause for your station identification. 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

0: That was Keep an Eye on Your Heart, played by one rabid music lover started to applaud Mr. Goodman, but I put him down there. Mr. Goodman and, gosh, the actors don't know what they're doing. They're applauding each other here. That was Keep an Eye on Your Heart, if possible. I don't know how you do it, but it says here, played by Mr. Goodman and his gas pump Philharmonic. And now, ladies and gentlemen...
1: Mr. Allen!
0: Who is it?
1: It is I, Goodman, excusing the interruption.
0: Well, what's on your mind, Maestro?
1: 40 cents from you I'd like to collect.
0: Well, I don't owe you 40 cents.
1: 40 cents to Kenny Baker I am lending, against his salary and my good judgment.
0: Well, I am not advancing any more money out of Kenny's salary to anyone. Now, you go find Mr. Baker and collect from him direct.
1: To collect 40 cents, I should rent a bloodhound?
0: I don't care if you hire a retriever.
1: I should get a Sam Bernard, maybe?
0: You'll knock a poor little dog down leaning on it like that. Get a Sam Bernard. I don't care if you get a singing Sam. You shouldn't have given Kenny the money in the first place. I have a good mind not to let him in. Well, all right. Come in.
2: Is this the Texaco Star Theater?
0: Yes.
2: I got 2 pounds of sugar here for the star.
0: Well, I didn't
2: know. A fella by the name of Baker.
0: Oh, of course, of course. For a second, I forgot my place. Ching number 2 boy. I tell you, son, you will probably find the star, Mr. Baker, the star, backstage.
2: Thanks.
0: Come in.
3: I'm from the AMP with the COD.
0: Now, if you're talking in code, mister...
3: I got 4 unsqueezed oranges here for Kenny Baker, COD 15 cents.
0: Well, just follow that other boy, and the sooner the better.
3: He delivering something to Baker, too?
0: Yes, sugar.
3: Thanks, honey.
0: Now I've been called everything, I guess. Mr. Goodman, I'm afraid that's where your 40 cents is gone. Sugar and oranges.
1: Who paid for the honey?
0: The honey was on me. I wonder what Kenny's doing with sugar and oranges.
4: Mr. Allen?
0: Oh, yes, Portland.
4: Have you got a ball of twine?
0: No, I haven't, and I always have a ball of twine with me, too. I have buck teeth, and I use it for dental floss, but just tonight... Say, what do you want with twine?
4: Well, I've got to hang up this sign.
0: What sign?
4: It's for Kenny's orange juice stand.
0: What does it say?
4: If Mr. Allen's jokes are dry, Kenny's orange juice you should try.
0: There was a pip in the title there, wasn't there? I tripped your tongue up on it. Well, what is this? Does Kenny think he's going to sell orange juice in here while the program's going on?
5: Hey, Porty.
4: Yes, Kenny?
5: Did you hang up my sign?
4: Well, I haven't any string.
0: Where do you think you're going to hang that sign, Kenny?
5: Well, Mr. Goodman is always standing with his back to the audience. If I can rent his back, I can hang it there.
1: Watch this. Goodman's back is getting a commercial.
0: Never mind that. Kenny, you can't sell orange juice during the program.
5: Why not? I'm all set. I've got the sugar and 4 oranges.
0: 4 oranges? There are 1,300 people here in the studio. Now, suppose they all want juice.
5: Don't worry, F.A. I've got a formula.
4: Oh, I'll answer it. Hello? What? Gosh.
0: Who is it, Portland?
4: The water department. They say there's a leak here.
0: A leak?
4: There's 150 gallons of water missing.
5: It's the wrong number. Hang up, Porty.
0: Kenny, something tells me you know about this H2O.
5: What's H2O got to do with water?
0: Portland, tell the water department that we have discovered the leak.
4: All right.
0: Tell them it was caused by a little drip. Listen, Neptune Baker, where did you get this formula, 4 oranges and 150 gallons of water?
5: But that's all a tank could hold, F.A.
0: What tank?
5: That big one backstage. You know, the one they used to use for sound effects in a showboat program.
0: Well, I thought Captain Henry was living in there waiting for a sponsor. You use that one. Well, Kenny, you can't sell that over-diluted bilge for orange juice.
5: You think I use too much water?
0: No, you're just one orange short, that's all.
5: Okay, I'll fix it. Mr. Analytt, throw in a tangerine.
0: Kenny, who is out there?
5: That's Mr. Analytt, my partner.
4: Yes, Mr. Analytt is sitting on the edge of the tank, stirring the orange juice with a ladle.
6: That's no ladle, that's my fife.
0: Mr. Goodman, please. Why didn't you put the Sam Bernard in there? Now, that's where you... Kenny, how did this fellow Analytt put you up to this mock orange juice business?
5: Mr. Analytt is an expert on water.
0: What was that splash?
5: Gosh, it's Mr. Analytt. He fell in the tank.
0: In the orange juice?
5: That's okay. He's wearing water wings.
0: But your orange juice will taste of Analytt.
6: Foxy Kenny, a new flavor he's inventing.
5: Portland, will you go help Mr. Analytt out, please?
4: Sure, Kenny.
0: Kenny, how did you get mixed up with this liquid lumpkin, Analytt?
5: Well, I met Mr. Analytt at the battery.
0: Yeah.
5: We were looking out at the ocean. Mr. Analytt was skinning an orange.
0: Yeah.
5: He pointed out at the water and said, with this orange and that water, we can make a fortune.
0: And then what happened?
5: Then Mr. Analytt asked me how much money I had.
0: And you told him?
5: I said I knew where there was 40 cents.
6: From then on, I, Goodman, was a marked man.
0: Now, you keep out of this, Maestro. Kenny, you'd better get rid of this Analytt.
4: Everything's all right, Kenny.
5: Did you get Mr. Analytt out of the tank, Porty?
4: Uh-huh. He's back on the job, dripping, but stirring.
0: What? What took you so long?
4: Mr. Analytt was diving for his cigar.
0: Well... Well, the minute Analytt is dry, he's getting out of
5: Please,
0: here.
5: Please, F.A., Mr. Analytt is very sensitive.
0: I don't care if Mr. Analytt...
4: Mr. Analytt is in again.
5: And it's your fault, F.A.
4: Oh, I'd better help him out again.
0: What is Analytt doing again? Trying to commit citrus suicide? Kenny, you will never sell a glass of that stuff after what people have just heard.
5: But Mr. Analytt says if we get one stand started, we can float alone.
6: Analytt already is floating alone. In the orange juice.
0: No, he didn't get a laugh with two sentences, so he breaks the sentences up and gets laughed.
5: I mean float alone in the bank.
0: Oh,
6: the bank, he says. My brother-in-law used to work in a bank.
0: What happened?
6: What always happens. Again, they caught him.
0: I should have known.
4: Mr. Analytt is out again, Kenny.
5: How are things going?
4: Oh, fine. Mr. Analytt is wheeling the tank outside to chill the orange juice.
5: Oh, boy, we're ready for business. Mr. Goodman, I have great news for you.
6: I'll settle for 30 cents.
5: Because you loaned me the money to get started at only 8%, I'm going to show you my appreciation.
6: I'll settle for 20 cents.
4: What are you going to do for Mr. Goodman, Kenny?
5: I'm going to let Mr. Goodman drink the first glass of Baker Analytt orange juice free of charge.
6: I'll settle for a bromo seltzer.
5: I'll be right back.
0: Look, if you drink that orange juice, when he talks with a dialect, he speaks straight, you see, that's what... Maestro, if you drink that orange juice, Maestro, you will settle for the Mayo Clinic.
4: It can't be so bad, Mr. Goodman. After all, it has 4 oranges and sugar.
0: And 150 gallons of water.
6: And Analytt. Delicious.
0: I'm going to put a stop to this thing.
5: F.A., have you got an ice pick?
0: What happened out there?
5: The orange juice froze.
0: Well, let Mr. Analytt worry about it.
5: He is worrying. He's frozen in it.
0: What?
5: Up to his neck. Is Mr. Analytt in solid?
0: Not with me, he isn't. And now that your assets are frozen, Kenny, you're out of business. You'd better forget the whole thing.
5: Well, all right, F.A. Here's your 40 cents back again, Mr. Goodman.
0: Kenny, where did you get that 40 cents?
5: From 4 kids outside. I'm charging them 10 cents apiece to play hockey on the orange juice.
0: Did Mr. Analytt okay the deal?
5: He's too busy. The kids are using his head for a puck.
0: For the first time in his life, Analytt is using his head.
5: Now, wait a minute. You can't say that about my ex-partner. Mr. Analytt's dearer to me than my own brother.
4: Gee, Kenny, your own brother? brother?
5: My own brother. That's for me. Come in. Hello, Joe.
7: Hello, Jimmy.
5: Joe, are you dearer to me than Mr. Analik?
7: No.
5: So long, Joe.
7: So long, Jimmy.
0: That was your own brother.
5: That's funny.
0: What's funny?
5: I haven't got a brother.
0: Well, this is a fine time to bring it up. Now, go ahead and sing your song.
5: Oh, I just remembered, Mr. Allen.
0: What?
5: I've got a sister.
0: Oh, now, look, Kenny.
5: I should have said Mr. Analik is dearer to me than my own sister.
4: Your own sister?
5: My own sister. Come in. Hello, Mabel.
8: Hello.
5: Mabel, are you as dear to me as Mr. Analik?
8: No.
5: So long, Mabel.
8: So long.
0: And that, ladies and gentlemen, was Kenny Baker's own sister. And now, Kenny...
5: But, Mr. Allen, my sister is a blonde.
0: Mr. Goodman, will you please stop the
5: music? Her name isn't Mabel. It's Yvonne.
0: Mr. Goodman, will you start your hurdy-gurdy outfit, please?

0: Okay, you just completed a Neapolitan medley. And now our special quiz program, ladies and gentlemen, Fake It or Believe It. And here's our first contestant, this young lady right here. What is your name, Miss?
1: Petunia Sludge.
0: And your occupation, Miss Sludge?
1: I work in a freak show. I'm two of the legs of the four-legged girl.
0: Well, all right, Miss Sludge. Here is your first question. What word of three letters stands for a sluggish, lifeless element?
1: Three letters, and it stands for a sluggish, lifeless element.
0: No cueing from the audience, please. Now, come, Miss Sludge. What is the word, a sluggish, lifeless element in three letters?
1: I got it.
0: Fine. What is it?
1: Man.
0: Oh. Miss Sludge. The word is dud. D-U-D, dud.
1: What's a dud?
0: Well, for further details, I refer you to Dr. James Wallington, M.D., Master of Duds. Duds cause a lot of trouble at this time of the year, don't they, Dr. Wallington?
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0: And now the Texaco workshop players. Tonight they take cognizance of the recent cold snap that gripped the country. While severe snowstorms harassed the East and Middle West, southern areas gloated over tropical weather it was enjoying. Southern area gloated over. I had too much south in there. I felt the place heat up there. Southern area gloated. Thank you. Three men from Dixie. Thank you very much. Well, severe snow. You can't read it. I defy anybody to read it. While severe snowstorms harassed the East and Middle West, southern area gloated over tropical weather it was enjoying. Flashes from the swanky winter resorts all told the same story.
3: Miami and Beach enjoying banner season. Mrs. Biddle Diddle has open house.
1: Palm Beach enjoying banner season. Mrs. Biddle Diddle Biddle has open house.
4: Bermuda enjoys banner season. Mrs. Biddle Diddle Diddle Biddle has open house.
0: And so for the benefit of the plain folks who haven't a biddle to their names, no biddle name, For you in the colder vicinities who are unable to flee Jack Frost and take to a warmer clime, tonight we present a stay-at-home's cruise. 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Forget the wintry wind and the nippy nonce. Join us on an imaginary jaunt to the gayest winter resort of them all, colorful, tropical Havana. Music, Alfredo. Havana, glamorous city of palm trees, coconuts, and eternal sunshine. As our boat, the SS Perfidia, glides into the picturesque harbor, a lady tourist turns to the captain and says...
1: Is this the harbor, Captain?
5: Si, lady, si.
1: It's the sea, Merwin.
5: I told you.
0: As the SS Perfidia docks, and we stop at the customs shed, we find that most of the natives here speak Spanish. Many tourists have difficulty with this foreign tongue. We watch the couple ahead of us as they prepare for the usual customs inspection.
1: Open up the bags, Harvey. Here comes the inspector.
6: Okay, Bueller.
7: Dispense me, senor. Americano?
6: America. Oh, yeah, we're Americans from New York.
1: The Bronx.
6: Don't be so specific, Bueller. We're from New York.
7: Si, senor. Se hace siempre el camino de tobacco?
1: I guess he means our luggage, Harvey.
6: Oh, yeah, everything's here, bud.
7: Se hace siempre el camino de tobacco.
1: Huh?
7: Camino de tobacco, camino de tobacco.
1: Oh, tobacco.
7: Si.
1: He means, are we sneaking in any tobacco?
7: Tobacco, si, senor.
6: No, no, I ain't got none. I don't smoke. I'm a coffee drinker.
8: Si, hace si, emperor, camino de tobacco.
1: That's what he said before, Harvey.
6: This bum's got a one-crack mind.
8: Si, hace si, emperor, camino de tobacco.
1: Oh, he's getting mad, Harvey.
6: Look, fella, we ain't got no tobacco.
8: Who said tobacco?
6: Hey, let go of my windbreaker,
8: yo. Santa Lucia, camino de tobacco. Camino de tobacco.
1: Oh, thank heavens, here's a cop, Harvey.
7: Si, senora, what is the trouble?
6: What? It's this customs guy, that's what.
1: He's menacing us in Spanish.
8: Camino de tobacco, tobacco.
6: Yeah. He thinks we're smuggling tobacco, officer.
7: I will find out the trouble. Que quiero usted decir?
8: Americanos, Bronx. Si has to see a brand camino de tobacco.
7: Ah, si. The custom man, he see you are from New York. He ask a simple question.
6: About bringing in tobacco?
7: No. He say, in New York, is Tobacco Road still running?
0: From the customs house, we proceed to the Prado, a main thoroughfare of Havana. The Prado is a gathering place for tourists. English-speaking guides tug at our mess jackets, inviting us to take their tours. One guide grasps us firmly by the nub of our trousers. And so then we decide to sample his jaunt. The tour is just about to leave. Now, okay, folks, the tour is just starting. Keep your eyes peeled and your Kodaks cocked, folks. I'll tell this native chauffeur to give it the gas. Miguel.
7: Si, senor.
0: Pronto, El Texaco.
7: Si, senor.
0: Now we're off, folks, and to your left you see Havana's waterfront. Deep sea fishing is the second largest industry in Cuba.
4: What's the first?
0: Digging bait. That sailboat yonder is a fishing party.
1: Don't they use hooks and lines, guys?
0: No, lady. The natives use only their native pipes. Listen.
4: Hey, those are pitch pipes, ain't they?
0: That's right.
1: What kind of fish can they catch with pitch pipes?
0: Tuna, lady.
4: Look, guys. What are those native boys diving for?
0: They're diving for money, Bud.
4: But they keep coming up with those slips of white paper.
0: Things is tough. They're diving for IOU. Now, over on your right, you see them beautiful trees. At this time of year, you can even hear the trees whispering in the breeze. Listen.
9: March 7th.
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4: What kind of trees are those, guys?
0: Them are date palms making their dates, mister. This is their making season. Now, straight ahead in that river, folks, is one of Havana's famous hat-making plants. 20 natives are busy making straw hats.
10: I say, where is everybody? All I can see is the river.
0: See, where did you get on, mister? The natives weave them Panama hats right in the river, brother. They're all busy right now, working underwater. I'll greet them. Hi, boys. And now, folks, in concluding with our tour, we come to the Capitol building in the heart of Havana, modeled after the U.S. Capitol in Washington, D.C. The door of the Capitol is open. You can hear the parliament in session.
11: I make motion 8 billion centimos, ansi, and oro.
12: I second the motion 8 billion centimos, ansi, and oro.
13: The bill is carried 8 billion centimos, ansi, and oro.
1: 8 billion? Are they voting on a project, guy?
0: No, lady. 8 billion centimos is 15 cents.
1: What is that, ansi, and oro?
0: Old gold. Parliament is sending out for cigarettes. Back from our sightseeing tour, we join a small party about to take a trip through one of Havana's famous sugar plantations. As we enter the grounds, we hear the native sugar billies singing as they work in the fields. We stop to listen to the sugar billies. And

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1: We hand the sugar billies down their sugar cane to shut them up and turn to gaze in sticky awe at the great refining plant. We spend a pleasant hour watching the sugar granulators granulating and the sugar lumpers lumping. And we leave the plantation just as the sugar auctioneer mounts his stand to start calling his popular sugar auctioneer's chant.
2: Sweet sugar, sold it saccharine.
1: And so, leaving the sugar plantation with sweet memories, we plod our weary way back to town. As the fiery tropical sun plops into the placid briny slop, we scurry to the cattle boat that waits to bring us back over the billowy sea. Standing on the gangplank with our porter, we turn for a fond last look at the waving date trees. But near at hand, we notice two waving palms, and a voice from above these palms cries out,
3: "Cheapskate old Americano, no tip old porter, old doggone."
1: And with the red cap fuming in the sunset, we say, "Buenas, what's this?" and funnel trunk mañana to dear old Havana. And now for Mr. Larry Elliott, a message of great importance to the music lovers of this entire Western Hemisphere.
4: This Saturday afternoon, two of the most popular gems of the opera world, Pagliacci and Cavalleria Rusticana, will both be broadcast in the Metropolitan Opera House in New York. In the cast, you will hear two young American-born winners of the Sherwin-Williams Metropolitan Auditions of the Air, Anna Kaskis and Leonard Warren. Pagliacci and Cavalleria Rusticana will be the ninth Metropolitan Opera Saturday matinee, sponsored by the Texas Company, over another network of 211 stations reaching the entire Western Hemisphere. During intermissions, there will be the Opera Question Forum with Milton Cross and a curtain talk on Our American Way of Living by Mrs. Sadie Orr Dunbar, president of the General Federation of Women's Clubs.
1: Thank you, Larry, and thank you, ladies and gentlemen, for joining us tonight. And don't forget, join the all-American fight against infantile paralysis. Support the president's birthday celebration in your community. 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This is Fred Allen saying goodnight for the more than 45,000 Texaco dealers from coast to coast. Good night.
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0: present Arthur Lowe, John LeMessurier, and Clive Dunn in Dad's Army. A. Wilson Manager, featuring John Lorre, Arnold Ridley, and Ian Lavender, with this week's guests, Edward Sinclair, Michael Knowles, and Fraser Carr. Here is the news, and this is John Snagg reading it. The drone of enemy aircraft continues to infest the skies over southern England. But by the summer of 1941, the British people have learned to live with Hitler's continual bombing raids, and a dash to the shelter has become just another part of their daily routine. At Walvington-on-Sea, the manager of Swallows Bank, Mr. Mannering, is in his office at the start of another day of commerce.
1: Morning, Mr. Mannering.
2: Ah, good morning, Pike. Is that today's post?
1: Yes, sir. Actually, there's only two letters, and they're both marked delayed by enemy action.
2: Oh, dear. By the way, where's Wilson? It's nearly 9:15.
1: I don't know, Mr. Mannering. Oh, perhaps he's been captured.
2: What?
1: Well, a Nazi paratrooper could have landed during the night, hidden himself, and then captured Uncle Arthur on his way to work.
2: Stupid boy. Answer that, will you?
1: Yes, sir. Hello? Swallows Bank? No, I'm not the manager. Would you hold on a moment, please? Mr. Mannering, It's a long distance from London.
2: But I know it is.
3: Oh, I should take off you.
2: Yes, right. Well, you can go, Pike.
3: Thank you.
2: Hello? Mannering here.
4: Ah, good morning, Mannering. West here, head office.
2: Oh, good morning, sir.
4: Well, I won't waste time, Mannering. This call is expensive. I just wanted to tell you that I shan't be able to send you anyone to replace Mr. Wilson for several weeks. So you'll just have to manage as best you can.
2: I'm sorry, sir. I don't think I understand.
4: I said I can't send you anyone to replace Wilson for several weeks.
2: Why? Where's he going?
4: What are you talking about, where's he going? You know as well as I do. He's taking over as manager at our Eastgate branch.
2: Manager at Eastgate?
4: That's right. He put in for the post months ago, didn't he tell you? I wrote to you fully about it in a letter weeks ago.
2: Well, I didn't get it.
4: It must have been one of the letters that was destroyed in an air raid. Anyhow, you'll just have to carry on as best you can. Don't forget there's a war on. I'll keep in touch. Goodbye.
2: Bye. Good Lord, I don't believe this. Wilson, manager at Eastgate. Yes, what is it?
5: Captain Bailey from GHQ is here to see you, sir.
2: Very well, Pike. Show him in, please.
5: Sir.
2: Wonder what he wants. Come in.
1: Captain Bailey, sir.
2: Thank you, Pike. Good morning, sir.
6: Good morning, Mannering.
2: Please sit down.
6: Oh, dear, thanks. I'm in a bit of a hurry. I just popped in to tell you that Sergeant Wilson's commission has come through.
2: Commission?
6: Yes, Captain Square wants him to take up his duties with the Eastgate Platoon as soon as possible.
2: The Eastgate Platoon?
6: Yes, I expect you'll miss him. All the same, you couldn't expect him to stay with the Warmington Platoon when he's going to be living over at Eastgate.
2: No. No, I suppose not.
6: Well, I must be off. By the way, have you decided yet who you're going to promote in this place?
2: No. Not yet.
6: Well, let me know as soon as you can. I must say, Sergeant Wilson deserves his promotion. He's a good chap. Congratulate him for me, won't you? Cheerio.
2: Bye. Wilson. Manager and an officer. The world's gone mad. I'm sure I shall wake up in a minute. Find this has all been a very bad dream. Oh, now what? Come in.
1: Excuse me, Captain Mannering. But while you were with Captain Bailey, the vicar called in. He left a message.
2: Don't tell me Wilson's going to be made the Archbishop of Canterbury.
1: No, he didn't even say he was being considered.
2: Well, that's a relief anyway. What did he want then?
1: Apparently there's been a mix-up in the bookings for the church hall tonight.
2: Oh, in what way?
1: Well, he's double booked. There's our parade and the Warmington Buffalo's annual beetle drive. He'd like us to cancel this evening's parade, please.
2: Oh, very well. I'm in no mood to grapple with the vicar. As soon as you've got time, Pike, you'd better get on your bicycle and go around to all the members of the platoon. Tell them that the parade is cancelled tonight.
1: Yes, Mr. Mannering.
2: Oh, and I've written out the platoon orders. As soon as Miss King has a moment, I want them typed and duplicated.
1: Right, Mr. Mannering.
7: Good morning, Mr. Smithers. Good morning, Mr. Wilson.
2: Ah, there he is. You can go, Pike.
1: Very good, Mr. Mannering. Morning, Uncle Arthur.
7: Good morning, Frank.
8: Good morning, sir. A lovely day, isn't it?
2: What time do you call this, Wilson?
8: Well, I make it 20 to 10, sir. I think that's right.
2: Where have you been?
8: Well, actually, sir, I've been doing a bit of shopping. I went to Bloxham's, the military outfitter in Eastbourne, to buy myself a new hat. Just a minute, I'll show you.

0: myself a new hat. Just a minute, I'll show you. There. How do you like it? It's for officers only, of course.
1: Of course.
0: Oh, and I bought some of these pip things to go on my epaulettes.
1: Really?
0: Yes. I don't know which I like best, the cloth ones or the brass ones. Only I don't think you're supposed to wear brass ones with battle dress, are you?
1: Judas.
0: I beg your pardon, sir.
1: Judas!
0: I don't think I quite follow you, sir.
1: You follow me all right, Wilson. You've been following me for years. Just waiting to step into my shoes.
0: But I'm not stepping into your shoes, sir.
1: You must have put in for this job as a manager of Eastgate Branch for weeks ago. And all that time you said nothing.
0: I thought you knew, sir.
1: Rubbish. And what about this commission?
0: Well, I'm afraid Captain Squares rather jumped the gun with that. But he was awfully keen to get me. You know. He said he was very impressed with what I've done with the platoon.
1: What you've done?
0: Well, yes, he's had his eye on me for some time, sir.
1: Just because you've been to some tuppenny halfpenny public school?
0: Well, I wouldn't call Meadow Bridge that, sir.
1: Meadow Bridge? You know where I went to school? Eastbourne Grammar.
0: Yes, well, all right. What's wrong with that?
1: Oh, don't be so patronizing. I had to fight like hell to get there. And fight even harder to stay there.
0: Well, that's all to your credit, sir.
1: You realize that I've been manager here for 10 years. I should have moved on to better things ages ago. But every time I went for an interview for promotion, it was always the same story. What school did you go to? I'd tell them. And that did it.
0: Well, I can't believe that would influence them,
1: no,
0: sir.
1: No, of course you can't. Not only have I made a success of this bank, but I've taken a bunch of shopkeepers, pulled them up by their ankle straps, and made them into a crack platoon.
0: Yes, well, I did help a bit, sir.
1: Watch this, Wilson. I'll show you just how highly I rate both your jobs, as chief clerk and sergeant of the platoon. Hello, operator. Give me 252, please. 252. Do you know, Wilson, I sat at this desk this morning, and I could hardly believe the web of intrigue that was unfolding in front of my eyes. Hello? Yep. Is that you, Jones? Look, I want you to come over here to the bank at once with you. Yes, immediately. You're still listening, Wilson?
0: Oh, yes, of course I am, sir, but I don't...
1: You will. Rest assured, you will. Pike!
2: Come in, sir.
3: Yes, sir?
1: Come in, Pike.
3: Yes, Miss Manning.
1: And close the door.
3: Right.
1: Pike. Until they send someone down from head office to replace Wilson here, you will take over the post of chief clerk.
3: What?
1: I said you will take over the post of chief clerk.
3: Yes, that's what I thought you said. Do you think I've got the brains for it, Mr. Manry?
1: Of course you have, you stupid boy. If Wilson here can do it, I'm jolly sure you can.
3: But I don't talk posh like Uncle Arthur. I mean, Mr. Wilson.
1: One doesn't judge a book by its cover, Pike. Come in.
4: Morning, Mr. Manry.
1: Ah, Jones.
4: Wilson, Pikey. Came over straight away, sir. Afraid I can't stay very long, sir. Being Monday, I just got the offal in.
1: Yes, but this won't take a minute. All right, Pike, go and get on with your work.
3: Yes, sir.
1: Now, listen to this, Wilson.
0: Sir?
1: Hans Corporal Jones, I'm promoting you to the rank of sergeant. Wilson, what do you think of that?
0: You think that's wise, sir?
1: And that will be the last time, Wilson, that you look down your nose at me and say in that supercilious voice, do you think that's wise, sir? Well, Jones, what do you say to that?
4: Oh, I don't know what to say, Mr. Manning. Promotion to sergeant, I never dreamt it would come true. To think after all these years, I shall finally stand in front of those brave men with 3 stripes on all my arms. Not just 1 stripe or 2 stripes, but 3. 3. Oh, I'm sorry, sir. It's so wonderful.
1: Well, there you are, Wilson. That's the sort of man that I'm promoting to sergeant. Brave, true, and loyal to the last.
4: It's just one thing, Mr. Manning. What about Mr. Wilson? You can't have 2 sergeants.
1: Oh, Mr. Wilson is leaving us for higher things, Jones. He's been promoted to the rank of second lieutenant. will shortly be joining the Eastgate platoon.
4: Oh, dear, well, I shall miss you, Mr. Wilson, but I'm sure no one deserves promotion more than you, and I want you to know that I shall try to live up to the high ideals and the standard of loyalty.

0: that you have put up us.
1: Thank you. Thank you.
2: All right, that was a little bit old here.
0: Right, you are, sir. There's just one thing, Mr. Mannering.
2: Yes, what's that?
0: Well, sir, would it be possible to let me have notification of my appointment in official form, sir? I want to have something to show people in the years to come.
2: Certainly, Jones. I'll draft something out here and now. Let's see. This is to confirm that you have been appointed to the rank of Sergeant of the 1st Platoon of Warmington-on-Sea Home Guard. There. How does that sound, Jones?
0: Oh, yes. It's just what I wanted, sir. Thank you, sir.
2: Well, I'll put this here in my out tray, and then it can be typed out. And when that's been done, I'll write your name at the top in my own hand. That will make it more personal.
0: Oh, thank you, sir. Thank you, sir. Well, I'd better get back to the shop now, sir. Goodbye, sir.
2: Goodbye, Sergeant Jones.
0: Sergeant Jones? Oh, wait till Mrs. Fox hears about this.
1: Well, sir, if you've quite finished with me, sir, I'll go and get on with my work.
2: Yes, that would be wise. I'd like everything neat and tidy for the new chief clerk.
1: Right, sir.
2: What a confounded cheek. Come in.
3: Sorry to bother you, Mr. Mannering, but there's a customer out here who's been a bit awkward. Could you come at once, please?
4: Yeah.
2: All right. Oh, Pike.
3: Sir?
2: Don't forget those platoon orders. They're in my out tray. Get them typed and duplicated, and then get on your bicycle and take a copy round to each member of the platoon.
3: All right, Mr. Mannering.
2: And tell them tonight's parade is cancelled. Don't forget. But warn the men, they'd better not be late tomorrow night.
3: Very good, sir. Now then, let's see. Where did he say those platoon orders are? Oh, here they are. This is to confirm that you have been appointed to the rank of sergeant. Well, that's funny. Well, I know he's made me chief clerk. But I wonder why Mr. Mannering's promoted everyone to sergeant except me.
0: Steady now. Two. Gang. Cut. Now look to your front. Got frame. Chest out. Stomach in. Platoon. Slow. Ups. Very smart.
1: Evening, Mr. Jones.
0: Oh, I wish you wouldn't creep up on me like that.
5: Why are you talking to yourself?
0: I was not talking to myself.
5: Well, I don't know what else you'd call it. There's no one else here. Anyway, his reverence is worried because there's a damp patch behind his spare harmonium and he wants it shifted. I can't do it by myself. It's in the bell tower.
0: Well, I don't know. I've got a lot of responsibility ahead of me this evening, you know. Can't afford to tie myself out before I start.
2: Good evening, Verger.
5: Evening, Captain Mannering.
2: Oh, yes, Jones. Those stripes look very smart.
0: Thank you, sir. Got Mrs. Fox to sew them on for me, sir. There's nothing in it, you understand, sir. Just that she's better with a needle than I am, sir.
2: Yes, I quite understand, Jones. Now, look, I want you to have a look at this manual. It's about the responsibilities of a senior NCO.
0: Very good, sir.
2: If you want me, I shall be in my office.
5: Look, Mr. Jones, are you going to help me with that harmonium or not?
0: No, sorry, Mr. Yakeman, I certainly can't help you. Now, I'm going to the storeroom where it's nice and quiet and study my responses.
5: Oh, very well. I suppose I'd better try and shift it by myself.
6: Ah, good. I'm first here. Well, now, I think I'll just have a wee practice to see what it feels like to be a sergeant.
0: Attention!
6: Now, you sloppy lot, listen to me. There's going to be a few changes around here, you understand? I'm in charge now. Hey, Jones. I'll no worry again. Unless you're drilling proves, I'll take that one stripe away. No, one last thing, Ollie. Remember that my name is Sergeant Fraser and you spell Fraser V-A-S-T-A-R-D.
5: That's not really how you spell it, is it?
6: Oh, it's you, Verger. Mind you, you took me by surprise. Creeping up on me like that.
5: Why's everybody so touchy tonight? You're the second person who said that. Anyway, I'm looking for someone to help shift the vicar's spare harmonium. What about you?
6: Oh, I don't know if I should. You see, I'm a sergeant.
5: No. Oh, I don't know anything about that. I've tried to move it by myself, but it needs two of us.
6: Oh, all right, then I'll come and have a look. Where is it, man?
5: It's in the bell tower. Follow me. Mind the steps, they're a bit narrow here.
4: Oh, dear. I must be the first one to arrive. Still, I suppose now I'm a sergeant, I ought to set an example.
3: Hello, Mr. Godfrey.
7: Oh, I suppose I should say Sergeant Godfrey now.
4: Yes, I suppose so.
3: Don't sound very happy about it. Don't you want to be a sergeant?
4: Well, I really can't understand why Mr. Manning has made me a sergeant. I don't think I'm capable. It's not my nature to shout. Still, I'll do my best.
7: I'm sure you will, Mr. Godfrey.
4: I wonder where everyone is. It's nearly time for the parade, isn't it?
3: Oh, somebody coming now.
8: Ah, Private Pike. Tell me, man, are ye musical?
3: I don't know. I suppose so.
8: Good. The verger wants a hand to shift the spare harmonium. You better go. hey, just a minute. Private Godfrey. Why have you got those stripes on your arm?
4: Oh, Mr. Manners, maybe a sergeant. I don't know why.
8: Listen, that's daft. You can't have two sergeants.
9: Evening, men.
8: Three sergeants.
9: Private Fraser. What are you doing dressed up like a sergeant?
8: I'm not dressed up like a sergeant. I'm a sergeant. And so apparently is Godfrey here.
4: I'm sure there must be some mistake.
9: Of course there is. You can't have three.
10: Hello there.
9: Four.
11: Good evening, everyone.
9: Five.
11: Six.
9: Blimey, we're all sergeants. You better get fell in, you lot. I'll go and see Mr. Manring.
12: Come in.
9: Permission to interrupt, sir.
12: Yes, Jones, what is it?
9: Well, sir, I've fallen the private in. What shall I do with the 17 sergeants?
3: £4.12 and 6, 15 shillings, 17 and 6, £5. In the bank.
13: Morning, Frank.
3: Oh, morning, Uncle Arthur. Oh, I like your officer's uniform. It's very smart, isn't it?
13: Yes, it is rather nice, isn't it? Do you think the peaked hat suits me?
3: Oh, yes. Yes, it's made a big difference. You look quite handsome. Has Mr. Manring seen your new uniform yet?
13: No, I'm going in to see him now. I'll come say goodbye before I go.
3: It's all right, Uncle Arthur. Don't miss your train, will you?
13: Oh.
12: Come in.
13: Ah, Mr. Manring, I'm going now.
12: Going where?
13: Well, to Eastgate, sir. I'm catching the 11:15 train.
12: Why are you going this morning? It's only Wednesday. You don't take over as manager until next Monday.
13: Yes, well, things are a bit difficult over there, you know, sir. The manager's already been called up, so Mr. West at head office rang me up and asked me whether I'd mind taking over straight away.
12: Mr. West from head office?
13: Yes.
12: We are honoured. Why are you travelling in your uniform?
13: Why, I don't know, sir. It was just sort of handy.
12: Rubbish. You've put it on so that you can parade up and down the platform looking for salutes.
13: Well, why not? You did.
12: Yeah, what do you mean?
13: First day you got your uniform, I followed you.
12: You followed me?
13: Yes, I did. You went up and down the high street three times looking for a serviceman to salute you. In the end, you had to make do with a sea scout.
12: That's enough. Say what you have to say and go.
13: Well, I only came in to say goodbye, sir.
12: Right. Goodbye.
13: Well, I thought you might care to come down to the station and see me off.
12: Well, I don't care to. Our relationship ends here and now in this office.
13: Oh, really, sir? After all we've been through together, can't you let bygones be bygones?
12: Don't try and soft soap me.
13: Well, all right. If that's the way you feel, sir. Goodbye.
12: How dare he accuse me of soliciting salutes? Anyway, he got it all wrong. It wasn't a Sea Scout. It was St. John's Ambulance Brigade.
14: Hello, Swallows Bank, Eastgate Branch. Mr. Boyle, Chief Clerk speaking. Mr. Wilson? Yes, of course. One moment, please.
13: Come in.
14: Excuse me, Mr. Wilson. Mr. West from head office is on the phone.
13: Oh, thank you, Mr. Bowler. Thank you so much. Oh, and when I finish this call, I'd like to see yourself and the rest of the staff just for a few moments.
14: Certainly, Mr. Wilson.
13: Good morning, sir. It's Wilson here.
15: Ah,
10: Good morning, Wilson. I thought I'd just give you a ring to wish you luck in your new position. Everything all right?
13: Well, I've been manager for, let's see, 18 minutes, but everything's fine so far, sir.
10: And I'm sure with you at the helm, it's going to stay that way. You know, we had thought of promoting you to manager several times over the last few years.
13: Oh, I didn't realize that, sir.
10: Oh, yes. If it hadn't been for Mannering, you'd have had your own branch ages ago.
13: Oh. Well, what did he say?
10: Oh, he only said that, in his opinion, you didn't show enough initiative.
13: Oh, did he?
10: Still, I'm sure you're going to prove him wrong. Anyway, the best of luck, Wilson. And if you've got any problems, don't hesitate to get in touch. Goodbye.
13: Goodbye, sir, and thank you. How awfully nice of him. Come in.
14: I have the staff here as you requested, Mr. Wilson.
13: Ah, yes. Come in, all of you, please.
11: Oh, thank
13: come
11: you,
13: in.
11: Thanks.
13: Look, I don't want to take much of your time up, but, ladies and gentlemen, before we start to work this morning, I thought we'd have a little chat and get to know each other. First of all, I want you to understand that I like to work in a nice, sort of relaxed atmosphere.
11: Oh, thank you, sir.
13: Yes. If you have any problems, I don't want you to worry about them. Just come along to my office. And when you see my name, A. Wilson, manager, on the door, I wanted to give you a feeling of comfort and security. Just tap on the door and come in. All right?
11: Yes, sir.
13: Just one little thing I'd like to say to you.
14: There go the sirens, Mr. Wilson. We'd better go down to the shelter.
13: That's all right. Oh, very well, then. Well, come on, everybody. Come on. But don't rush. Don't rush. Mr. Boyle, bring those papers with you, will you? We can go through them in the shelter.

0: Hi. Come in, sir.
1: I found another mistake in Mr. Baxter's account.
2: Oh, I'm sorry, Mr. Mannering. I'm afraid I'm not doing very well as chief clerk.
1: It's not your fault. You haven't got the experience, Pike. I'm sure you're doing the best you can.
2: I wish Uncle Arthur was still with us.
1: Mm.
2: I never realized how important he was.
1: No one is indispensable, Pike. I don't wish to discuss it anymore. Answer that, ma'am.
2: Yes, Mr. Mannering. Hello. Swallows Bank, Warmington-on-Sea. Mr. Pike, acting chief clerk, speaking. Oh, just one moment, please. Mr. Mannering, it's Mr. West from head office.
1: Right, thank you, Pike. Good morning, sir. Mannering here.
3: Ah, Mannering. Has Wilson arrived yet?
1: No, sir, no. In fact, I'm not expecting him. Surely he's over at Eastgate.
3: You mean you haven't heard?
1: Heard what, sir?
3: Well, they had an air raid at Eastgate yesterday and the bank was hit.
1: Good Lord. Anybody heard?
3: No, the staff are all down in the shelter, but the bank itself is completely gutted.
1: What's going to happen now?
3: Well, we're closing the Eastgate branch for the duration and transferring all the business to you. And, of course, Wilson will be rejoining your staff.
1: I see. You know, that must have been the shortest appointment in history.
3: How do you mean, Mannering?
1: Well, 9 o'clock yesterday morning, Wilson became the manager of a bank. A few hours later, there wasn't any bank for him to be manager of.
3: Yes, it is most unfortunate. Anyway, don't be too hard on him. Well, goodbye, Mannering.
1: Goodbye. Goodbye, sir. Well, Pike, as you probably gathered, Wilson will be rejoining this branch. In fact, he should be back this morning.
2: Oh, good. Well, what's happening?
1: The Eastgate branch was bombed yesterday.
2: Is Uncle Arthur all right?
1: Oh, yes, don't worry. The devil looks after his own.
2: Well, it will be nice to have him back.
1: Come in.
4: Oh, it's me, sir. I've returned.
1: Ah, morning, Wilson. You can go, Pike.
2: Yes, Mr. Mannering. Nice to see you back, Uncle Arthur.
4: Thank you, thanks.
2: I bet Mum will be pleased.
1: Welcome back, Wilson. I was expecting you.
4: Oh, thank you, sir.
1: I had your friend, Mr. West, from head office on the phone just now, telling me about the Eastgate branch being bombed. They seem very sorry that you should have been robbed of your own branch so soon.
4: Oh, that's nice.
1: And for my part, may I say how sorry I am, too?
4: Well, thank you, sir. I do appreciate that.
1: Naturally, under the circumstances, you can have your old job back here.
4: Well, thank you very much, sir.
1: And, of course, you'll be able to resume your home guard activities with us.
4: Well, I shall look forward to that, sir.
1: Mm. There is just one thing.
4: Yes, sir?
1: You won't be needing your new hat, of course.
4: No, sir. Perhaps you'd like to have it.
1: Oh, no, no. I'm afraid it's much too big for me. And we're all right for sergeants, too, at the moment. In fact, we've got 17 of them.
4: What? 17 sergeants? How on earth did that happen?
1: Oh, slight administrative error. Anyway, this means that Pike is our only private. So, as you can see, we're rather understablished as far as privates go. But how would you like to be one of them?
4: Well, I don't...
1: Of course, if you keep your nose clean, there's a reasonable chance that promotion will come your way. It's really a question of time.
4: Yes, but how long do you think it might take?
1: Hmm? It's difficult to tell, really. But I should think... 2 or 3 days, at least.
4: Oh, I see, sir. Just your little joke, sir.
1: It's nice to have you back, Wilson.
4: Well, yes, it's nice to be back, sir.

0: In that episode of Dad's Army, based on the original television series by Jimmy Perry and David Croft, you heard Arthur Lowe as Captain Mannering, John LeMessurier as Sergeant Wilson, Clive Dunn, Corporal Jones, John Laurie, Private Fraser, Arnold Ridley, Private Godfrey, Ian Lavender, Private Pike, Edward Sinclair, the Verger, Michael Knowles, Captain Bailey, and Fraser Carr as Mr. West. A. Wilson Manager was adapted for radio by Harold Snowd and Michael Knowles and produced by John Dias.
1: I've been gardening in white gloves
2: just to prove that dirt can't hide from new Tide. 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Now for those hidden gloves. How's that for cleanness? 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
6: Yeah.
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0: and thank you, Wendell. Today our story is about a boy and a girl who run off and get married.
1: Oh, marriage certainly makes the world go round, doesn't it, Mrs. Greenwood?
0: Is that what does it? Well, then, I certainly would like to give it a spin. And it isn't Mrs. Greenwood, it's Miss Greenwood.
1: Oh, I'm sorry.
0: You're sorry.
1: Yes. Charlotte Greenwood is brought to you this Sunday and every Sunday at this time by the makers of Hallmark greeting cards to remind you that whenever you want to remember someone, you'll find a Hallmark card that says just what you want to say the way you want to say it. So when you choose a card, look on the back for the three identifying words, a Hallmark card. Yes, don't forget, a Hallmark card will best express your perfect taste, your thoughtfulness.

0: Now let's go to Lakeview, in the home of the three Barton youngsters whom Charlotte is bringing up. In fact, today she's brought them right up to the attic, which is the last part of the house that has to be cleaned. The little group is in concert.
1: Oh, Aunt Charlotte, can't we do the attic tomorrow?
2: Jack, I'm surprised at you. You don't hear your brother Robert complaining.
3: Aunt Charlotte, my back is tired from bending.
2: Well, I'm not tired, and I've got a lot further to bend than you have.
3: Sometimes I think Jack's just lazy.
1: I am not, Barbara. I'm growing, and I need my rest.
2: That's right. We mustn't stop him from growing.
1: There, you see, Barbara?
2: Mm-hmm. Yeah, you help us clean the attic now, Jack, and grow a little extra tomorrow.
1: Oh.
2: Come on, children. Now, let's get going.
1: Okay, Aunt Charlotte, you win. Hey, Bobby, let's start with this old hat box. Here, catch.
3: Oh, miss. Oh, look. A hat fell out of it.
2: Oh, for heaven's sake.
3: Gee, that's a funny-looking hat.
2: Let me see that hat a minute.
3: Can you imagine anyone ever wearing a thing like this?
2: How can you say that when you see the hats the girls are wearing today?
3: Oh. Well, I think the hats are pretty cute.
2: Cute? I wore one for 3 days before I found out I had it on upside down. Now, you take this hat. This... Look. It still fits.
1: Say, Aunt Charlotte, that looks pretty good on you. Oh, you get class hats for a slick chick.
2: Oh, now, Jack.
1: Oh, I mean it, a slick chick.
2: Really?
1: Sure.
2: I thought I was a hep hen type.
3: Aunt Charlotte, that's an awful goofy-looking feather.
2: Well, I remember a couple of girls who thought it pretty handsome.
3: Wait a minute. That's Mother's wedding hat.
2: Oh.
3: Why, it fits you perfectly, Aunt Charlotte.
2: Why shouldn't it? It was mine.
3: But Mother told me she wore it on her wedding day.
2: She did? I gave it to her 20 years ago. The earth has stopped in its path and taken root under the sun. There is no more night, no more darkness.
3: Oh, that's lovely, Aunt Charlotte.
1: Sounds like my dad wrote it.
2: Yes, he did, Dad. How did you know?
1: Well, a long time ago, I found some of the things that he wrote. And...
2: Things? You never spoke of it?
1: I didn't say anything because, well, we just don't talk about the past. But the things we wrote really were beautiful.
2: Son, beauty is timeless, and no matter who wrote it or who thought it, it belongs to you. If you shut it out, you're only depriving yourself.
3: We haven't talked about Mother or Dad because, well, we tried to forget.
2: Children, that's no way to feel. If you're afraid the subject is too sad or painful, you needn't be. Whenever I think of your parents, and I do every time I look at your children, it gives me a warm, glowing feeling. Why, they were two of the happiest people I ever knew.
3: Well, maybe it's because we had so much fun with them.
2: Is that the reason you tried to forget?
3: Well...
2: Now, this world would be pretty drab if everybody felt like that. Just imagine if we decided it was too sad to remember William Shakespeare.
1: Well, if you want to look at it that way...
3: Aunt Charlotte, the day Mother and Dad got married must have been a very beautiful day. She never told us about it, but... I'll bet when Mary Mitchell and John Barton walked down the aisle, it must have been a perfect wedding.
2: Well, to quote Jack, if you want to look at it that way, and we did. There are two unimportant details I might mention, though. It was pouring rain, and George Harrison, the producer of my show, fired me.
3: But why?
2: I seem to have upset his plans. He sort of regarded Mary Mitchell, my mother, as his best girl.
3: You mean he was in love with Mother?
2: Everybody was in love with your mother. Although it was 20 years ago, the events of that day are quite vivid in my mind. Your mother was so happy, so breathless and hapless, she never wore a hat.
3: Oh, Aunt Charlotte, tell us about it.
2: Well, it was Sunday, and it started out quiet and orderly, the way Sundays are supposed to. I was just coming home from a walk in the park. When I reached my apartment, there at the front door...
4: I've been waiting for you, Miss Greenwood. You are Miss Greenwood, of course.
2: Well, I'm not Jackie Coogan.
4: You can save your jokes for the theater. Well, really, it's amazing. You look exactly the same off the stage as you do on.
2: Didn't you expect me to?
4: No, no. I thought you made us to look the way you do.
2: There are two ways to take that, and either way, I don't get the best of it.
4: Miss Greenwood, I'm John Barton's mother, and I want to know if Mary's son is in your apartment.
2: Why, Mrs. Barton, that is the most exciting suggestion I've heard in months.
4: Look, Miss Greenwood, I did not expect to find him here with you, but I did have an idea that he and that Mary Mitchell, your girlfriend, might be here.
2: Why are you so worried about Mary Mitchell?
4: Miss Greenwood, no doubt you've read about my son inheriting quite a sum of money.
2: Mm-hmm. You talk about your son as if he were an animated cash register. He's a wonderful boy.
4: I know what my son is. But when you show girls reach out for a man, you get him.
2: Mm-hmm. If that were true, with my reach, I would have been married long ago.
4: Miss Greenwood, you and I aren't getting anywhere.
2: Quite right.
4: And neither will Mary Mitchell with my son, if I can help it. You're positive you don't know where they are.
2: Look, Mrs. Barton, I'm just a girl who sings in the show. I'm not a detective, and I haven't the slightest idea where John is.
4: Very well. Good day, Miss Greenwood.
2: Good day, Mrs. Barton. Dear me, I'm always getting mixed up in a romance. Somebody else's. Hello?
5: Hello, this is George.
2: Now, George Harrison, don't you tell me you're calling a rehearsal today, Sunday.
5: Where is Mary Mitchell?
2: Now, just a minute. What is this, National Hide-and-Go-Seek Week?
5: I had a date with Mary, and she's not at home. If you're encouraging her in her romantic nonsense, if you are meddling in my affairs, Charlotte Greenwood, I'll cut your new high-kicking specialty right out of the show.
2: George, if you do, I'll raise such a kick you won't have a roof on your theater to play in. Now, I haven't seen Mary since we left the theater last night. She'll show up. Now, you wait for her.
5: Wait for her? I had a breakfast appointment with her for 10. It is now 1:00. Now, listen, Charlotte. If Mary is with that rhyming Romeo, John Barton, I'll carve him up and serve him on a platter. And if I don't hear from her in the next few minutes, I'm coming over to your place to see for myself.
2: Your confidence is very flattering. I can see you're the type who believes everyone guilty until proven innocent. And then you don't know.
5: Now, look here, Charlotte.
2: Now, you can't bully me, George Harrison. I know what I know, and I know Mary Mitchell is not here.
5: Well, she better not be. Goodbye.
2: My, round two. I think I'll go in the living room and rest between rounds.
6: Greetings, Charlotte.
7: Welcome to Chateau Greenwood.
2: Mary! John! What, have you two been in here all this time?
6: Yes. Isn't this a cute surprise, Charlotte?
2: Oh, I just told John's mother you weren't here.
7: Mother, was she looking for us?
2: Oh, there are more people following you two than there were chasing Liza across the ice.
6: And you told her we weren't here?
2: That's what I said.
6: Oh, magnificent, darling.
2: Listen, Mary, if I want to wreck my reputation, I know more interesting ways to do it.
6: Oh, Charlotte, dear, you didn't do anything wrong. As far as you knew, we were here.
7: But if you knew why we were, I believe you would have said just what you did.
2: I would not.
7: Ah, yes, you did. If you really knew what Mary means to me, why, she's my world with a fence around. For me, the earth has stopped in its path and taken roots under the sun. There's no more night, no more darkness. Knowing that, I think you would have told her just what you did.
2: I would not. I would have told Mrs. Barton exactly what I think. And as for that George Harrison, that jealous tyrant, I would have let him know.
6: Tell us about it in the car.
2: What car?
7: Yours. We're going to Connecticut right now.
2: To get married?
6: Yes. And we want you to stand up for us.
2: Have you ever considered that being the background at weddings can get monotonous?
7: Don't say that, Charlotte. You'll be carrying orange blossoms yourself before you know it.
2: Meanwhile, I'm left holding the smudge pot.
6: Oh, we need you and we want you, Charlotte.
2: I'll have no part of it unless...
7: Unless what?
2: Well, unless Mary wears a hat.
6: What?
2: Here, Mary, take mine.
6: Oh, Charlotte. Oh, darling.
2: Now, we haven't any time for tears. Now, let's go.
8: Charlotte! Are you there, Charlotte?
6: George Harrison.
2: He's been searching the town for you at the theater and at your home.
6: He told him I wasn't here. Oh, now this is going to spoil everything.
2: Not if I can help it. Now, you wait in that other room. I'll take care of Mr. Harrison.
6: Just a moment. I'll be right there.
5: Now, Charlotte, let's not waste any time. You know why I'm here.
2: Yes, I do, George. But it's all so sudden.
5: Charlotte, who is in this apartment?
2: We are, Georgie Forgie.
5: Georgie Forgie?
2: Tootsie Wootsie.
5: Tootsie Wootsie.
2: Babesy Wabesy.
5: Babesy Wabesy.
2: George, you say the cutest thing.
5: Are you all right?
2: Well, there haven't been any complaints so far.
5: I told you that you could expect me.
2: I did, darling, but not so soon. I wanted the moonlight and soft music playing.
5: What goes on here? Look,
9: my sweet. It is daytime, and I am not in the mood for music.
2: George, darling, you never fooled me for one moment. I've known all along you were crazy about me.
9: Oh, now, look here, Charlotte Green. What, isn't this being a bit ridiculous?
2: I should say it is. Why should we hide our love?
9: I love you?
2: Don't say it so softly. Let's shout it from the rooftop. Come on, George. It's only three flights up.
9: Charlotte, let go of my hat.
2: Oh, of course, dear. You want to carry me to the roof?
9: Charlotte, dear, I have a surprise for you. Your new specialty isn't going to be in the new show.
2: It isn't?
9: No. In fact, you're not going to be in the new show.
2: Oh, how thoughtful and sweet of you.
9: Thoughtful and sweet?
2: Mm. Not wanting your wife to work?
1: Well, I...
9: Wife!
2: George, let's not wait any longer. We can go to Connecticut this afternoon and get married.
9: Now, wait a minute. Stop trying to put something over on me.
2: We'll get Mary Mitchell and John Barton to stand up for us, huh? Yes, I'll call them.
9: Well, thank you. So that's where she is, at John Barton's home. Well, I'm going right over there and get Mary.
2: I didn't say they were there.
9: And you thought you could hide them from me. Ha-ha. Just remember one thing. George Harrison wasn't born yesterday. So long.
2: Well, what do you know? George was born yesterday.
6: Oh, you are marvelous, Charlotte.
1: Terrific.
7: But, Charlotte, you're part in the show. You've been fired.
2: Oh, it makes no difference. A great actress can laugh things off. What am I laughing for? I've just been fired. Well, we'd better get going. Oh, don't tell me he's back.
7: Mother.
6: Oh, I guess this does it.
2: Well, you two get back in that room.
6: But you don't know John's mother.
2: Oh, you don't know Charlotte's mother. Now get back in there.
6: Miss Greenwood.
2: Coming.
10: Miss Greenwood.
2: Come in, Mother.
10: Mother?
2: Would you rather have me call you Mummy?
10: Miss Greenwood, I am not in the habit of letting strangers become so familiar.
2: Oh, we're not going to be strangers very long, Mother. Your son is very fond of me. In fact, he wants me to be there when the preacher says, do you take this woman to be your lawful wedded wife?
10: I can't believe it. You're the one.
2: Oh, I'm the one, all right.
10: But I can't think of him wanting to marry you.
2: Neither can... Wait a minute. What did you say?
10: Young lady, I will never let him marry you.
2: Never?
10: No, never. You will never become Mrs. Barton.
2: I'll never marry him unless I get your consent.
10: I'm very happy to hear that.
2: I'm very happy to say it.
10: If you think John is going to marry you, you're in for an awful surprise. I'm going right home and have a heart-to-heart talk with him. Thank you for telling me all this.
2: Thank you for listening to all this.
10: Good day.
2: It is a good day.
6: Whoopee! Mary's done. You can come out now. Mrs. Barton left?
7: Charlotte, you mean you've actually gotten rid of Mother?
2: No, she actually got rid of me. Come on, kids. We're on our way to get married. What do I mean, we?

As the war goes on, we all know that travel is growing more difficult. Friends and relatives in distant cities are not vacationing together this summer, as many did in summers past. But we needn't lose track, not while there are letters to cross the miles and cards to take us visiting in thought. 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

0: And now to resume our story. Charlotte has been telling the Barton children how their mother and father got married 20 years ago. At this point, the wedding party is midway between New York and Connecticut. Charlotte is at the wheel of her antiquated car, which puffs, grunts, and groans as it gropes its unwilling way through the pouring rain.
1: Oh, to think of the years that I wanted to play a romantic part. Now look at me. Cupid, with rubbers on.
2: And look at me, wearing your beautiful hat in this rain.
3: Well, it's not raining on me, so for me it isn't raining.
2: John was never one to need rose-colored glasses.
3: You never needed them either, Mary. When you see rain, you admit it, put on your raincoat and walk right through it.
2: Oh, you overrate me, darling. I walked in rain for years before I owned a raincoat.
1: Or an umbrella.
2: You know, that's how I first met Charlotte. She was practically a capitalist. She had an umbrella. And a smile.
1: Is that all?
2: It was right in front of the Astor Theater.
1: I must have stopped traffic.
2: Yes. I was trying to figure a way of walking to the corner without getting wet.
1: Oh, you seem such a little girl with such a big problem.
2: Mm-hmm. I had two problems. My hair and that scraggly something I called a fur collar. Whenever it rained, they both uncurled like a thirsty octopus.
3: Ah, you're wonderful, Mary.
1: Mary, I believe John thinks a girl who earns her ham sandwiches is a heroine. But it's just a matter of getting up in the morning, usually a little late, swallowing a cup of coffee, getting a nickel out of your purse and running like mad for the bus.
3: Ah, Charlotte.
1: John, it's a pattern of life that Mary and millions of other girls follow.
3: Did follow. You think you'll miss it, Mary?
2: No, John, no. The only thing I'd ever miss would be you. It's pretty obvious now that I'm not going to do that.
1: Uh-huh, uh-huh. Now, you see, Mary Mitchell, that's what you get for bragging. Now, I don't think Wilbur's going to make it.
3: I don't like digging into your past, Charlotte, but why do you call this rattletrap Wilbur?
1: Well, my past isn't a very far past. I'd enjoy digging Wilbur Brown up for you.
3: Oh, so Wilbur Brown is the man in your life, huh?
1: Well, let's stick to facts. He's the man out of my life. The day I met him, I bought this car, and once around the block, I called it Wilbur.
3: Did Wilbur Brown rattle?
1: No, he quit. He was a nice fellow, Wilbur Brown, even though he was a little fat and puffy and too short for me. But then, what man isn't? Anyway, he proposed to me. You know how a man looks into your eyes and calls you darling, and then he takes you in his arms.
2: I certainly do.
1: Well, Wilbur Brown didn't do that. He turned to me sudden-like, and he said, Charlotte Greenwood, will you marry me?
3: And you said no.
1: No, I said yes, and I guess it scared him. Well, we have company.
4: Young lady, I've been following you for the last few miles.
1: Really? Well, I must come up here more often.
4: One of them smart Sunday drivers, huh? Let me see your driver's license.
1: Driver's license?
4: That is fundamentally correct, madam. Your driver's license.
1: I've never bothered to get one. I've always known how to drive.
4: Very funny, very funny. Could have cost you $25.
1: $25?
4: That's right, Hey, wait a minute. Ain't you Charlotte Greenwood?
1: Yes, how did you know?
4: Didn't I hear you singing one of George Harrison's shows?
1: Well, I guess you did.
4: Well, this makes things a little different. I've never forgotten that voice.
1: Ah, then there's not going to be a $25 fine?
4: I should say not.
1: Thank you.
4: I'm making it 50.
1: Oh.
3: Now, look, officer, I'm sure we can straighten this out.
4: You'll have to straighten it out with the judge.
1: Well, that's where I've been trying to take these two people to a judge to get them married.
4: Well, flop up my toupee and call me Coily. A marriage. A nuptial.
1: Yes, if we can ever get to it.
4: Madam, Officer Breckenfelder has never been one to stop the wheels of matrimony. Follow me.
1: Fast as I can. Lead the way.
4: Oh.

0: John take this woman, Mary, to be your lawfully wedded wife?
1: I do.
0: I now pronounce you man and wife.
1: Mary, darling.
2: I love you, John.
3: This is all so very beautiful.
2: Stella, what are you crying about? I'm the one who's getting married, not you.
3: That's what I'm crying about.
0: Mrs. Barton, congratulations.
2: Thank you, Judge.
3: John, that fence around your world has just gotten a new coat of paint.
4: And a gate. Always open to you, Sharon.
2: Oh, of course, dear.
3: Be careful, you two. When you issue invitations to me, I accept them. Someday I'll walk through that gate.
2: Oh, Charlotte.
0: Well, folks, my wife and I serve tea to our bridal parties. I'd be pleased if you joined us.
2: That's very kind of you, Judge.
3: Sorry to break up the party, but I've got to get back to work. You see, I'm the practical female that all the books have not been written about.
2: Well, goodbye, sir.
3: Goodbye, Judge. Well, for goodness sake, look at John Barton.
0: That's the usual occurrence with grooms. They take on sort of a dreamy glow.
3: I'm inclined to agree with you, Judge. I believe this has been one of your better jobs.
2: John, say goodbye to the judge.
4: Huh? Oh, I beg your pardon. Goodbye, sir. It was a very inspiring ceremony.
3: I doubt if you heard a word of it.
0: Goodbye now.
3: John, the judge, you haven't paid him.
4: Oh, sure. Oh, gosh. That's funny. I thought it only happened in the movies.
3: Your wallet?
4: My wallet.
3: That's the trouble with a man who has two suits of clothes. Here you are, Judge.
0: Thank you very much, Miss Greenwood. Come back again.
3: I'll certainly try. That was 20 years ago, children. And then they came here to Lakeview and lived so very, very happily until... Well, then I did walk through that gate that was left open for me.
2: And, Charlotte, it's such a long time I've wanted to know all about them. What they were like when you were young and not so good. But I didn't have the courage to ask. I'd always thought that you didn't talk about people who weren't here anymore.
3: I was aware of that, Barbara. And that's why I told you this story. You children have never asked me about your parents. But when I saw this hat, I saw clearly what your mother would have expected of me and of you. She'd want to be in your hearts, in your thoughts. Not as a memory, but as a stirring, living presence. That's your debt to her. And that's our debt to everyone who is removed from our range of vision. Oh, Barbara, dear, every life that has been lived, no matter how great or obscure, has expressed something. And life and its expression can never end. There's no surer continuance of Mary Mitchell Barton's expression than her children. And that calls for work, not fear. Well, it's worth it, keeping her with us all. Yes? Do you think you can look at it that way?
4: Yes,
2: ma'am. I think that came out, Charlotte. Yes, I've looked at it that way before. It's a wonderful feeling to remember your mother was young.
3: She wasn't much older than you then.
2: You know, being a child has a definite disadvantage.
3: Now, what could that possibly be?
2: Well, you can't be at your parents' wedding.
3: That might be embarrassing.
5: I was only a baby, but I sure remember her.
3: I'm sure you do, Robert.
6: Aunt Charlotte, I was just wondering, did Dad ever pay back the money you gave the judge?
3: Well, Jack, your dad was a very absent-minded man.
6: Then I'll pay it back.
3: Not a chance, Jack Barton. I'm a businesswoman, and three kids for $2 is a pretty good bargain.
2: Oh, Aunt Charlotte.
3: Oh, children. Let me breathe.

0: We'll be back in a moment. 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

0: Charlotte Greenwood Show is written by Sylvia Thalberg and Henry Garson and directed by Thomas Freeburn Smith. By special arrangement with Miss Greenwood today were Alan Reed, Isabel Randolph, Norman Field, and Miss Lorene Tuttle. Edward Ryan appeared through the courtesy of 20th Century Fox. The Hallmark Charlotte Greenwood Show came to you from Hollywood.
1: If you're paying this kind of money for a car, you'd want it to have a touch of style, legroom, four doors, and all that. And if this is what you had in mind, you don't even have to pay that kind of money for the new Skoda Super Estelle. Skoda's new Super Estelle puts the man in the street
2: and his dog
1: on the road.
3: You know, some marmalades get some of their tang from added flavoring. While Robertson's Golden Shred gets all of its tang from Seville oranges. What would you rather have for breakfast?
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0: Busters presents the case of the New York Narcotics King, who ran a $2 million dope racket until he was tripped up by a federal agent's broken leg.
1: Gangbusters has asked the Honorable John C. Hilly, Assistant United States Attorney, Southern District of New York, to narrate tonight's case. Welcome back to Gangbusters, Mr. Hilly.
2: Thank you, Don Gardner. It's a pleasure being back.
1: But now, Mr. Hilly, perhaps you'd like to say a word about the problems involved in tonight's case.
2: That's a large order, Don. A word certainly couldn't cover it. But I can say this. Traffic in illicit narcotics is a multi-million dollar international business. But most important, narcotics are a breeder of crime. Innumerable thefts and robberies today are committed for the primary purpose of getting funds for the criminal to purchase drugs. In other words, stamp out illegal traffic in drugs, and we cut our annual crime bill nearly in half.
1: And what about tonight's case, Mr. Hilly?
2: Well, Don, it involves a syndicate of some of the most despicable criminals I've run up against in all my years of law enforcement work. In a federal district courtroom right here in New York City, just about a year ago, two surly, expensively dressed defendants were standing before the bar of justice as the usually mild-mannered judge addressed them in a tone seldom heard in his courtroom.
3: I'm given to understand by Captain O'Neill and the Treasury Department that it's common knowledge that you, Gagliano, are the boss and that you, Lawyer Cano, are second in command of one of the largest narcotic syndicates in the country. You bring physical ruination, mental decay, and moral corruption to thousands of victims.
4: Judge, Your Honor, I'm not that bad after you get to know me.
3: If you have no respect for this court, Gagliano, I'll hold you in contempt.
4: I apologize, Your Honor.
3: I'd like to send you men to the penitentiary for the rest of your lives. You belong there. But the rules of evidence were formed to protect the innocent as well as convict the guilty. It's not a reflection on our system of justice that often the guilty are comforted by those rules. I want you to understand that. I'll rule on the defense motion. The indictment is dismissed for want of evidence. Adjourn until 10 tomorrow.
5: Lawyers, lawyers, lawyers, the Honorable United States Court for the Southern District of New York is adjourned until 10 a.m.
4: Come on, Luggage. Let's get out of here.
6: Yeah. He laced it into us.
4: So he laced it into us. We're walking out, aren't we? Wait a minute. Hey, counselor. Send me a bill. You'll get a check in the next mail. Good work. Come on, Luggy.
6: What'd you have to crack wise to the judge for? He could have nailed you for contempt.
4: Well, didn't I apologize? Forget it. We got work to do. I want those 5 ounces delivered tonight.
6: Hey, Pitt, for crying out loud, we ain't even out of the courtroom yet.
4: So we ain't out the courtroom. Get those 5 pieces of brown stuff delivered tonight.
0: 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Extraordinary measures approved in case of Joseph Gagliano, alias Pip the Blind, and Angelo Loyacano, alias Luggy, connection $2 million narcotic syndicate.
6: Hi.
7: What do you want?
6: I'm Luggy.
7: So you're Luggy?
6: Angelo Loyacano, I'm with Pip the Blind. What are you drinking?
7: Strychnine. You want a dose?
6: Look, you want to do business. Don't get smart.
7: I deal with nobody but the principals. Where is this guy, Pip?
6: He's a homebody. He don't go out nights.
7: All right, run along, Chum. I don't talk unless I know who I'm talking to. There's too many agents floating around.
6: You think I'm an agent?
7: I've seen crummier looking ones.
6: Hey.
7: Now, look. I spent 3,000 miles from San Francisco and a lot of time making this connection. I meet Pip and do business with him, or I don't do business.
6: You'll meet Pip. What's your full moniker again?
7: Porter. Vince Porter.
6: Ah, you got some good friends, Vince. They made you a good connection.
7: That's what friends are for.
6: How much of the brandy you want?
7: Get out of here.
6: What's the matter?
7: What's the matter? I'll tell you what's the matter. 2 minutes we've been talking. I don't know you're okay, you don't know I'm okay. Who are you kidding?
6: This is New York. This is the Big Apple, Vince. We're quick and to the point.
7: I don't care if it's Timbuktu. I've been around enough to be careful what I'm walking into. And I don't like doing business with a guy who offers me something before he knows I'm okay. That means maybe he's not okay.
6: We got this thing set, Vince. We do business in broad daylight, practically.
7: Yeah?
6: Sure. We've been in and out of that federal courthouse so much, we practically got a lease on that joint. They ain't stuck us yet.
7: There'll come a day.
6: Not the way we work. We make a deal, see? Say you want 10 pieces. It's set for delivery. Okay. We make a meet someplace. You pass me the dough. Okay. I leave you.
7: Yeah. With the dough.
6: We're on the up and up, Vince. We got a good trade, and we're going to keep it good. Mm-hmm. So no monkey business from us.
7: Okay. No monkey business.
6: So I get the dough, and I'm on my way. I got one of my boys.

0: good trade, and we're going to keep it good. Mm-hmm. So no monkey business from us.
1: Okay, no monkey business.
0: So I get the dough, and I'm on my way. I got one of my boys waiting around the corner. He's got the package of brown. I give him the high sign. He grabs some kid in the street. He asks him, you want to make an easy fiver? Kid says, sure. My boy hands him the package and says, go give it to you. See?
1: Yeah, I see. You guys can't get stuck.
0: Well, that's why we do it that way, so we can't get stuck. Maybe one of my boys gets stuck every so often, but... Well, we make it worth his while.
1: What about the buyer, though? As soon as I take delivery, somebody can put his hands in my shoulder. I'm cooked. But they can't touch you.
0: Oh, we watch our step. Customer in a can is one less customer. We like more customers, not less. Okay, come on.
1: Come on where?
0: To meet Pip. You can close with him.
1: Okay. Just let me finish my drink.
2: Captain Othniel.
3: Captain, I've reached Lieutenant Neary of the New York City Detectives for you.
2: Oh, good. Put him on.
3: 1 second. Go ahead. Hello?
2: Lieutenant, this is Captain Othniel, Narcotics Bureau, Treasury.
3: Yes, sir.
2: We're working on a new angle on Pip the Blind. Could you make a meeting tonight on it?
3: Oh, sure thing.
2: And, Lieutenant, could you get hold of Rothman in the district attorney's office? I'd like him to be there, too.
3: I'll call him right away. Where's it to be? At your office?
2: No. I have a reason for wanting it away from here. I'll make it at the Spencer Hotel, room 1102, 1130.
3: Okay, I'll be there.
2: Good. And this may take a long time, gentlemen. But I think if we have enough patience, we can work this thing right. We can nail them once and for all.
4: Well, are we going to work from the hotel here, Captain, instead of headquarters?
2: Yes, Sloan, for a while.
4: I see.
5: That suits me fine, Captain.
4: Yeah, it's all right with me.
2: The trouble in the past has been that Pip doesn't figure directly in any of the transactions. Because he hasn't been out on the buys, because he never handles any of the stuff personally, we haven't been able to stick him.
4: Well, if he stays out of the actual transfer of the narcotics, do you think we'll ever be able to stick him?
2: This works, we will. I'm lucky, too. These two men have been running wild long enough.
5: Well, Captain,
2: Yes?
5: Somebody on the fire escape, I'll get it.
2: Lieutenant!
6: Can I move you?
3: Okay.
2: It's all right, Lieutenant. It's okay.
5: Hey, what's going on?
2: Come in, Purdy.
3: Excuse me, will you? Sure. I'll shut this thing. It's kind of chilly out there.
2: How'd it go?
3: Okay tonight, Captain. I met Pip.
2: Good work. Gentlemen, this is Agent Vincent Purdy of the San Francisco office.
5: What?
2: He's got the next room. We brought him here to work his way in and make a buy from Pip. He's the extraordinary measure I was telling you about. Lieutenant Neary of the New York Detectives.
5: How are you?
1: Lieutenant.
2: Detective D'Angelo, Mr. Rothman of the New York District Attorney's Office, Agent Sloan, and Agent Oppenheimer, you know.
1: Glad to see you all.
5: Glad to.
2: Now, gentlemen, Agent Purdy is operating as Vince Porter, San Francisco narcotics wholesaler.
5: Mm-hmm.
2: Well, Vince?
1: Well, Captain, I think we're going to have a hard time with Pip. Under no circumstances will he handle the goods.
4: Well, that makes it awful tough.
1: The precautions they take in transferring the stuff make it almost impossible to secure the evidence we need. Now, I can get bolder if you'd like and make some suggestions to them, but that's liable to queer the whole deal.
2: No, we'll be all right as we're going. It'll take a lot of work and a lot of men to get us what we need. Vince has made a good connection. I think he's in a position where they'd trust him. Now, we stall for time.
7: So, Don, even with a Treasury agent working undercover as a San Francisco narcotics wholesaler, the law enforcement officers were having a difficult time making a case against Pip the Blind Galliano and Luigi Loyacano. But with the help of a broken leg and a delivery truck, the officers were soon able to get within range of what they sought.
8: San Francisco narcotic merchant had nearly completed arrangements to buy a quantity of illicit heroin from the syndicate headed by Joseph Galliano, known as Pip the Blind.
7: That's right, Don. A few minutes before the time set for the undercover agent's appointment, Pip was in his home on New York's Upper East Side, waiting for his lieutenant to show up with the new customer when the phone rang.
2: Hello?
3: Hello, Pip. Luggy.
2: Where are you? I thought you were bringing this Vince around.
3: He had an accident, Pip.
2: Accident? What kind of accident?
3: He broke his leg.
2: What?
3: Yeah. Fell down some steps in this hotel and chipped the bone. It's got a regular cast on it.
2: Well, if he thinks I'm going to him, he's crazy. I don't make deals in strange rooms.
3: It's not that bad, Pip. He's outside here in his car. He can drive all right. Doc says he just has to...

0: That's the weight off the leg.
1: Okay. Bring him around the house. I'll, come out to his car. I'd like to take a look at that leg.
2: Hey, he's right here in the car. You can take a look at him.
1: Okay.
2: He says he can use plenty of the brown pip.
1: Okay. If everything looks all right, I'll keep him out on the price situation for this first 50 pieces. If we're tough now, we might save trouble later.
2: Yeah, this is it, Pip.
1: Hi, Vince.
3: Pip, get in.
1: Yeah. Just a second. Luggy, stand around on the sidewalk. Keep your eyes open.
2: Right, boss.
3: Careful. Watch his crutches there, will you?
1: Sorry to hear about your tough luck, Vince.
3: Well, accidents happen. Ain't so bad, except for this cast.
1: Well, let's get down to business.
3: That's what I'm here for. Can you deliver me 50 ounces of the brown stuff?
1: Sure, I can deliver. But not cheap.
3: What's not cheap?
1: 350 a piece.
3: 350? Look, we're not kids. I don't have to come to New York to buy a 350. At 350, I can buy all I want any place.
1: Then why don't you?
3: 50 pieces, 300 apiece.
1: You heard my price.
3: Look, this 50 pieces is only the beginning. I'll buy plenty from a source at the right price.
1: 350's my price all over. Word gets around, I let it go for less. I'll be in a spot with the boys all over the country. I got other customers to think about.
3: Who's gonna know?
1: 300's out of the question.
3: All right, I'll split the difference. 3 1/4.
1: Okay. The deal, Vince. 50 pieces at 3 1/4.
3: And look, Pip. No short waits. All pure stuff. I don't come back for more.
1: What do you take me for? I'm a businessman. You buy an ounce of heroin from me, you get an ounce of heroin. Nothing else.
3: All right. I just want it understood.
1: It's understood without saying. I got a reputation. Luggy will make arrangements for the meet.
3: Okay.
1: Luggy.
2: There, Pip. Everything okay?
1: 50 pieces of brown at 3 1/4. Arrange with him for the meat.
2: Right.
1: See you around, Vince. So long.
3: Yeah. Get in, Luggy.
2: Yeah, you got a good price, Vince.
3: So I got a good price. I need the stuff quick. What about the meat?
2: Tomorrow night.
3: I need it tonight.
2: I can't get to the plant until tomorrow. You want the brown, you'll have to wait until tomorrow night.
3: I got a carrier leaving on a plane for Frisco tomorrow. These 50 pieces have got to go with them.
2: What time's the plane leave?
3: 5:33 from LaGuardia.
2: Okay, we'll make the meet tomorrow afternoon.
3: Tomorrow afternoon? There'll be no meet in broad daylight. Not with me, they won't. What kind of a chump do you take me for?
2: I can't get my hands on the 50 pieces till the morning. You want the stuff on that plane, we'll change the meet in the afternoon.
3: Ah, that stinks.
2: Leave it to me, you won't be bothered.
3: And I got no choice.
2: Not if you want the goods on that plane, you haven't. How's 1 o'clock?
3: I guess it'll have to be okay.
2: 85th and Amsterdam, southwest corner, 1 o'clock.
3: Okay, I'll see you.
2: 50 pieces of 3 1/4. 50 at 3 would be 15 grand. 25 times 50 is 12, 11 and a half, six, comes to 16,250.
3: I'll have it.
2: Hey.
3: What?
2: Looks like a bad car there.
3: Where?
2: That panel truck that's been sitting there all the time.
3: Oh, that truck's from the Times. They're making deliveries. What do you think, the Times got a tie-up with the government?
2: Ah, it's okay. Nobody saw anything that can hurt us.
3: All right, Luggy, I got to see the doc about my foot.
2: All right. 85th and Amsterdam. Southwest corner, 1 o'clock.
3: I'll be there.
2: So long.
3: Sloan?
4: Yeah?
3: All right, the switch is on. You can talk. Did you get it all?
4: Every word.
3: That ought to be good enough evidence to start Pip the Blind on his way to Leavenworth, huh?
4: You said it.
3: I'll pull around the corner and let you out of the trunk.
4: No, there's no sense taking a chance. I'm all right. I'm a little guy. I was made to order for a trunk. I've been more cramped than subways.
3: All right. I'll take the East Side Drive. We'll be at the Federal Building in 15 minutes.
1: Vince, never thought you'd get him to change the meat in daylight.
5: Well, I think it was Vince being against it that sold Luggy, Captain. Isn't that right, Vince?
3: Well, it'll be just our luck to have a dark and cloudy day tomorrow. we probably won't get any movies at all.
0: Any idea about the weather tomorrow, Lieutenant?
6: Yeah, I checked on it a little while ago. Warm and sunny. But you know how weather forecasts are.
3: Yeah, it's just as likely to come up cold and rainy.
0: Well, there's no sense worrying about the weather. This works out. We get movies of the entire transaction. The case will be that much tighter.
6: Supposing I get hold of the lieutenant in charge of the 22nd Squad, which covers that district. He'll help set up locations for the motion picture cameras.
0: Good idea, Lieutenant. We get upstairs in the buildings on three corners. We should be able to cover everything with telephoto lenses.
5: Yeah, we should.
0: In addition, I think we'll have two panel trucks with cameras. Both on the southwest corner. One on Amsterdam, one on 85th Street.
3: Captain, we'd better not use the Times truck again. Luggy was a little suspicious of it tonight.
0: Okay. We'll see if we can get one from the telephone company. Lieutenant.
6: Yes, sir?
0: Any detective you know can pose as a sign painter?
6: Yeah, I think there's a sergeant in the safe and loft squad. I'll see if I can get him a sign.
0: Good. We'll put him to work in the drugstore window, right on the corner. Maybe he can witness the transaction close up. And, I think we ought to have an agent as a street cleaner.
6: Okay, I'll arrange with the Department of Sanitation for the equipment.
5: What about me, Cap? Back into the trunk of the car?
0: Back into the trunk of the car. That makes you the best witness we've got.
5: Oh, my lumbago.
0: Now, about the money. We'll get you up 16,500 in marked bills, Vince.
3: Mm-hmm.
0: And this is important. We're not going to make any arrests on the scene. We'll let Luggy leave to meet Pip.
6: With the 16,500?
0: It's the only thing we can do. We'll be right behind him. As soon as he turns that money over to Pip, we step in and make the arrest. All right. Now let's all get lots of rest tonight. Tomorrow's a big day.
3: Okay, Sloan, hold on. It's the next corner.
4: I'm holding. Pray we don't get a flat.
3: Right. I see a parking place. There's our sign painter.
4: How about Luggy? Is he around?
3: I don't see him. There's the street cleaner, the telephone company truck. Here it goes. Hold it, there's Luggy. Here he comes.
7: Hey, Vince. Get on the button.
3: Yeah, get in there. Watch the crutches, will you?
7: Here. You got the dough?
3: Yeah. 16,500
7: in there. Lower.
3: I'll peel off 250 and the rest is yours.
7: Okay.
3: 15.
7: Oh, yeah, Paul.
3: 250. There you are.
7: Yeah. Thanks.
3: Aren't you going to count it?
7: Later, yeah. Not in broad daylight. If it's short, you'll hear from us. Well, sit here a minute. You'll get your 50 pieces.
3: I'll see you. Sloan?
4: Yeah?
3: Get it all?
4: You bet.
3: There goes Luggy. I think he gave the signal to a guy in the corner. Yeah, he did. Guy's got a kid with him. He's giving the kid the goods. Here comes the kid and there goes the guy. Rourke started out tailing the guy.
4: How about Luggy?
3: He's standing there watching the kid. I think they're getting good pictures of this. Hold it, here comes the kid. Yeah, what is it?
8: Hey, mister. Tell him, mister, give me a buck to give you this package.
3: Okay.
8: Some kind of screwy on me. I can use a buck.
3: All right, just drop the package on the seat.
8: Okay. There you are.
3: That's Scram, kid.
8: You're okay,
3: Flynn. Well, Sloan, we got our baby. There goes Flynn after the boy. Now all we gotta get is Pip the blind. Flat and no flat, here I go.
9: Now back to Gangbusters.
7: Like I was telling you, Pip, it all came off like clockwork. This guy Vince is going to make a good customer. He tells me he can use 100 pieces a month, no less.
1: Let's see the dough.
7: Yeah, sure. Here you go. Just like he gave it to me.
1: It's good. Hopefully, plenty isn't smaller.
7: $2.50, sir. Not many.
1: No, this comes in handy. There's a boat in tomorrow. We get some more stuff off it.
7: Good, good.
1: It's going to take a lot to swing it.
7: Who's that?
1: I'm not expecting anybody. Here, Luggy. Put the dough under that cushion.
7: Right.
1: Okay, I'm coming. Yeah? Who is it?
10: Coming up, Pip. Treasury agents.
1: Treasury agents? Listen, can't you guys leave me alone? You got nothing on me and you know it.
0: Well, we'll see about that. Meantime, you'll take a ride downtown with us. Come on, Ben.
11: Hey, who's it?
1: Corson, you got no business in here.
0: Haven't we? They've got a search warrant that says we have.
10: Hey, Pip, what's the matter?
0: You too, Luggy. Now listen to me, both of you. I know there's 16,000 in this house.
1: What 16,000?
0: Money Luggy brought you not 15 minutes ago. Now we know it's here. So you're going to hand it over? Or do we have to tear the joint apart looking for it?
1: Okay, you win. Under the cushion on the couch. But it will take a lot more than a dough to stick me, copper, a lot more.
0: I know it, Pip. And this time we've got a lot more. Just you wait and see what we've got.
12: That, Don, was how agents of the Narcotics Bureau, Treasury Department, working with New York City authorities, brought the criminals to justice. And the case against them was one of the most completely convincing presentations of evidence ever used in a criminal action. After his conviction, Joseph Galliano, alias Pip the Blind, hanged himself in jail rather than face the long prison term he had coming. Angelo Loiacano, alias Luggy, and other members of the Combine are now serving maximum terms in Sing Sing and still face federal charges growing out of their operations.
13: Well, thank you, Assistant United States Attorney John C. Hilly, and congratulations to all the law enforcement officers who participated in the investigation. Tonight's case was dramatized by Stanley Niss and directed by William Sweets, with Mandel Kramer and Raymond Edward Johnson in leading roles. Don Gardner speaking. Gangbusters is a Phillips H. Lord production.
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0: Our play this week is a romantic drama played against an exciting background of a great sport, boxing. In the starring role, we have an actress whom you have seen in many varied screen portrayals, whose loveliness and skill have won her fame and many loyal fans. She is Miss Anne Dvorak. In just a moment, we want you to meet her. Now here's our director, Les Mitchell. And here's our star, Miss Anne Dvorak. We've been looking for a story to star you in for a long time, Anne, and now that the time has finally come, we're very glad to have you with us.
1: And I'm very glad to be here, Les, for more reasons than one.
0: Oh? Well, supposing you enlighten us.
1: I'd be glad to. I like our story, and it's always exciting to work on radio, and I need some advice.
0: Advice about acting, Anne?
1: No, advice about gardening.
0: Oh.
1: I understand you're quite a gardener, and as it's my hobby, I thought I'd...
0: I'll be very glad to compare notes with you after the play, Anne. And now, curtain going up. Places, everyone. Curtain! The curtain is up, and here's the play.

0: few blocks from Manhattan's waterfront on the east side of New York City stands the Mecca Boxing Club. Here every Tuesday night, small-time boxing managers bring their boys to show their wares to the fight fans who can't afford a ticket to the big-time bouts at Madison Square Garden. One of these lesser lights in the managerial business of handling the small fry of the boxing game is Maury Dixon, a fleshy-faced, gimlet-eyed hulk of a man whom we find outside the main entrance of the now-darkened club, talking to one of his fighters, Red Kelly, a tall, rangy middleweight with an unruly thatch of carrot-colored hair.
1: Red, you let me down or not?
2: I won my fight, Mr. Dixon.
1: Yeah, you won. Against a guy old enough to be your old man. You should have put him away in the first round.
2: I tried, but he was backpedaling all during the fight.
1: It's no excuse. Red, when I seen you working out at Goldman's gym a week ago, I thought you had something. That's why I got you signed up for the opener tonight.
2: I'm a little rusty, that's all. I haven't been out of the service long.
1: All you mugs have alibis. Look, Red, take my advice. Get a job driving a truck or working on the docks. You ain't got what it takes, kid.
2: Now, wait a minute. I don't take that kind of talk from you or anyone else.
1: You'll take it and like it. Now, here's $10. I'm being big-hearted giving you this.
2: $10? You promised me 50 to fight tonight.
1: Yeah, to fight. Not chase an old man all over the ring. I'm giving you this dough for running a foot race.
2: And I'm giving you this for being a rat. Keep it, Ten Chisley. You need it more than I do, even if I am broke. Now get going before I give you a real working over.
1: All right, I'm going. But I won't forget that sock in the jaw, Red. I won't ever forget it.
3: You make a habit of stalking your managers?
2: That's the trouble with the fight game. Chisel's like him taking all the fighters' dough.
3: Oh, I wouldn't say all managers are like that.
2: Beat it, sister.
3: Kind of touchy, aren't you, Red?
2: I said beat it.
3: Now, is that any way for you to talk to Billy Murphy's sister?
2: Billy Murphy's sister?
3: That's right, Red. I'm Katie Murphy. Billy used to write to me about you. You and he were buddies, weren't you?
2: Yeah, we were buddies. Billy was one of the best lightweights in the business. Fight game must a great fighter when he got it.
3: He said you were going places in the fight game, too.
2: After what you saw tonight, what do you think now?
3: I think you ought to save that chip on your shoulder for the ring.
2: Look, you may be Billy Murphy's sister, but that doesn't give you any right to...
3: Red. Red, what's wrong? You look pale as a ghost.
2: Wait. It's nothing. I'll be all right. I'll lean against the building.
3: Red, when did you eat last?
2: That has nothing to do with how I feel.
3: I thought so. Look, Red, you're coming home with me.
2: I'll be all right.
3: Sure. You'll be all right. As soon as Pop and I can get some food into you. Come along now, and no argument. Well, how about another cup of coffee, Red?
2: Oh, no thanks, Katie. I just haven't got room for any more. Oh, boy, that meal sure tasted good.
3: Hey, Pop, what do you think of a guy that goes into a fight without having eaten for 2 days?
4: Got more courage than brains, I'd say.
2: I guess you're right, Pop. I'm a little short on the gray matter.
3: I don't think so, Red. You just need someone to sort of arrange things for you, like a manager.
2: Who'd want to manage me?
3: Well, I'd like to try it.
2: You? A girl, a fight manager?
3: What's so wrong with that?
2: Oh, nothing, I guess, but...
3: Look, Red, I helped train my brother Billy, and he was one of the best lightweights in the game. All my life, I've been around fighters. Why, when Mom died, Pop was at the peak of his ring career. He brought me up. I was weaned on boxing gloves.
2: Well, okay, why not? But you sure you want to tackle the job, Kitty?
3: On one condition.
2: Yeah?
3: That you'll forget I'm a woman, and you'll follow my instructions to the letter.
2: Okay, Kitty. It's a deal. Shake.
3: Right. We got a place in the basement Billy used to use. You can do your training there. Where are you living?
2: At the Y.
3: Well, get your things and come on over here. You can have that back room.
2: Oh, but you...
3: No buts. I want you where I can keep an eye on you.
2: Okay, Katie. It's a deal and you're the boss.
3: Punching bag. Now, let's go over to Central Park. I want you to do 4 laps around the reservoir.
2: 4 laps? The way you and Pop been pushing me the last week, I'll be in the flyweight class.
3: You heard me. 4 laps, and the last 2 on the double. Wait a minute, Red. You're not even making a pressure on that big bag.
2: What now?
3: Well, you're not getting enough power behind those punches, especially that left hook. Here, let me show you what I mean. It's been a month since Pop and I started training you. How do you feel?
2: Never felt better, Katie. I'm raring to go.
3: Good. Red, I've got you a fight.
2: Where?
3: At the Coliseum, next Thursday night, in one of the preliminaries.
2: Why, I'll murder the bum. Who is he?
3: Well, he's no bum, Red. It's Tony Farm.
2: Oh, he's one of Maury Dixon's boys.
3: Yeah, that's how I got the fight. Maury thinks Tony will tear you apart, and Maury's still out to get even with you for that sock on the jaw you gave him.
2: Well, I'll take Tony Farrow, Katie. I've never seen him fight, but I'll take him. Wait a minute, he's not a southpaw, is he?
3: No, he's not a southpaw. Why?
2: No reason. I'm just curious, that's all.
3: Well, you get by Tony, and we'll be going up the ladder, Red. We'll be on our way.
2: Yeah, the both of us, Katie. Katie.
3: Yes?
2: I want you to know how grateful I am to you and Pop.
3: Well, we know what we're doing, Red. You've got the makings of a champion, as long as you keep that temper of yours on ice and don't get mixed up with any dames. To a fighter, dames are poison. I'll never forget that.
2: Oh, but you're a dame.
3: I'm your manager. Just your manager, and don't forget that either. I'm in this game for the money I can make. You do what I tell you, we'll both be sitting pretty one of these days.

0: Oh, here it is. Oh, good spot on the sports page. Red Kelly, a newcomer to the middleweight division, showed impressive form in disposing of Tony Farrell, rugged West Side slugger, in the second round of their scheduled six-rounder. Red, managed by Katie Murphy, is ample proof that the female can compete with the male in guiding the destinies of a fighter. We should hear more from Red and Katie in Fistic Circle.
1: Hey, it's pretty good, huh?
0: Pretty good is not good enough.
2: Now, Katie, you've got to take it easy. And don't get too ambitious for Red. You got to bring him along slow.
0: Oh, look, Pop, when we were fighting, things were different. Right now, the middleweight division is wide open.
1: Yeah, Katie's right, Pop. The more fights I have, the quicker I'll get the crack at that title.
2: Well, I've seen many a young fighter burnt out before he ever got close to the top. Now, you just watch your step, Katie.
0: I will, Pop. Don't worry. Before another year has passed, you'll be seeing Red in there with the champion. And then, Pop, you and I'll have enough money to get that chicken farm you always wanted.
2: I'd like that fine, Katie. But I wouldn't want it at the expense of a punch-drunk fighter.
3: And here's a boxing item on tonight's sportscast. Red Kelly, up-and-coming middleweight from the York's east side, knocked out Aaron Stetzer of Des Moines, Iowa, in the ninth round of a scheduled 10-round go at the Wyndham Palace here in New York City. Red's outstanding record in the middleweight division within the past 6 months is one decision, 9 knockouts in 10 bouts. For a batting average of 1,000, keep your eye on Red Kelly. Red Kelly, who's been blazing a meteoric trail in Fistiana, won a TKO over Georgie Brusick, number 2 challenger for the middleweight crown, in 2 minutes 31 seconds of the fifth round of their scheduled 10-round main event at the Bronx Arena. This is Red's 14th knockout in 15 starts within the past year. It should place him in line for a go at the title any day now.
0: Red, Pop, I've done it.
4: I'm here in Red's room, Katie.
0: Oh, Pop, I was just talking to promoter Mike Edwards. Hey, what's the matter with Red? What's he doing bed this time of the day?
2: Oh, he's a sick boy, Katie.
0: Let me take a look at him, Pop. Here, give me your wrist, Red.
1: I tell you, I'm all right.
0: Quiet. Pulse is a little fast, but that doesn't mean anything. Wait until you hear the news I've got. That'll snap you out of it.
1: Oh, come on. Give, Katie. What is it?
0: I'm signing you up to fight the champion.
1: What?
0: That is, if you can take Marty Wolcott in the main event this coming Friday in the Garden.
1: But Marty's fighting Al Harris.
0: Well, Al busted his right hand in training this morning. And Mike Edwards agreed on you to take Al's place.
1: Main event in the Garden. Oh, boy.
2: Oh, but, Katie, you can't do it. It's too, you know. That only gives you 3 days, and Red's not in shape. I tell you, he's a sick boy. He needs a complete rest.
1: Me rest with a chance to get a crack at the title? Katie, scram out of here. I'm going to get dressed.
2: Katie, if you let Red go through with this, I wash my hands of the both of you. This is one fight in which I won't be in Red's corner. I'll have no part of it.
0: Red, this is it. This is what I've planned and hoped for ever since we got together. You'll be all right, won't you?
1: Sure, I'll be fit as a fiddle, Katie. Don't you worry. I'll come through. I won't let you down. I don't want to ever let you down. Katie.
0: Yes, Red?
1: After I win this one, maybe we can stop talking shop for a little while and talk about us.
0: But right now, we've got to start planning our strategy for the fight. Now, Marty's a southpaw, and this is the first southpaw you've come up against.
1: Yeah, Marty does throw from the port side, doesn't he?
0: Yeah, but you won't have to change your style. Just keep an eye on his left, and you won't have any trouble.
1: Keep my eye on his left.
0: Yeah, that's it. And remember, Red, this fight is the one that counts.
1: Katie, if I didn't win, would it make so much difference between you and me?
0: Red, don't talk like that. Right now, winning that fight Friday night in the Garden is the most important thing in my life.

0: It's the middle of the sixth round of the main event here at Madison Square Garden between Marty Walcott and Red Kelly. And there's another left hook by Marty to Red's jaw. Red doesn't seem to be able to do anything about that left hook. And there's a right to the midriff by Red. Another right. And there's another hard left by Marty, which almost staggered Red. But Red's holding on. That last left hook shook him up ready. And now they're out the center of the ring again. Red Kelly isn't showing the form he had in previous fights, and he's had plenty in the last year. And there's another terrific left, followed by a flurry of rights and lefts to the hip of Marty. And now Red's holding on for dear life. And there's the bell for the end of the sixth round. And Red staggers all over the ring as though he couldn't find his own corner. Now his handlers grab him and sit him down on the stool. And now his manager, Katie Murphy, is talking to him furiously. Red looks glassy-eyed. He's taken terrific punishment this last round. Katie's trying to snap him out of it. She's slapping his face, trying to bring him around. But wait a minute. Red is standing up in his corner. And Katie's trying to tell him something, but he won't listen.
1: Red, listen to me. You can't lose this one. You've got to get out there. You've still got four rounds to go. You can make it.
2: No, Katie. I can't. I can't fight anymore.
1: Red, you can't quit on me now.
2: It's no use, Katie. I can't.
1: Red, think of the title shot.
2: I'm not coming up for the seventh, Katie. Tell him I can't make it. Tell him, Katie.
1: It's too late. Tell him yourself. I'm through. Through with you for good. You're yellow clean through.
0: Pandemonium has broken loose here in the garden, ladies and gentlemen. Red Kelly refused to come out for the seventh round, and I can hardly blame him. He took everything in the book from Marty Walcott, and though he isn't marked up much, he's a very, very tired boy. Now they're leading Red up the aisle to his dressing room, but Katie Murphy, his manager, went on ahead. It looked like she was plenty mad. I guess those boos you hear are for Red. Some of the fans think he quit, although he took plenty of punishment. But you know, the fans don't like a guy to quit standing up in his corner. Well, that's all, folks. Listen to your sports parade of boxing next Friday night at the same time. Tom Hanlon speaking.
1: Pop, I tell you, he quit on me. He could still go, Pop, but no. He stands up in his corner with the whole garden looking at him and quits.
3: Oh, now take it easy, Katie. Maybe the lad had a reason.
1: Oh, would you have done that when you were fighting? Would you?
3: I don't know, Katie. I never did.
1: Oh, Pop, why did he do it? If it had been anyone else but him, I guess I could take it.
3: Oh, so it's that way, eh, Katie?
1: Oh, Pop, why did he let me down? I had plans for Red, Pop. For all of us.
3: I know you did, Katie, but did you ever tell Red that?
1: Tell him what?
3: That you loved him.
1: I don't love him. I hate him.
3: Hate comes pretty close to love sometimes, Katie.
1: Love. Listen to me, Pop. I don't want to see Red Kelly as long as I live. I don't want to see another fighter as long as I live.
4: Won't you sit down, Mr. Murphy?
3: Thank you, Dr. Harris.
4: What can I do for you?
3: Dr. Harris, I came over here to the hospital because I heard you had a friend of mine here as one of your patients. He's a boxer by the name of Red Kelly.
4: Oh, yes. He came in here about 2 weeks ago.
3: Tell me, Doctor, how is he?
4: Well, we dismissed him from the hospital this morning.
3: What was wrong with the lad?
4: He asked me not to say anything about his condition to anyone.
3: Doctor, that boy means as much to me as my own son.
4: I see. Mr. Murphy, did you know that Red Kelly was blind in his right eye?
3: Oh, the saints preserve us. Then it happened in his last fight.
4: No, Mr. Murphy. Red hasn't had sight of that eye since he was wounded in the service.
3: You mean Red's been fighting for the past year with only one glimmer?
4: Yes. The reason he was brought in here to me was that he temporarily lost the sight of his other eye. Oh, that did happen in his last fight. Red Kelly fought part of that fight without being able to see his opponent.
3: Oh.
4: He was struck a blow in the fifth round that affected the sight in his good eye. From then on, he just fought by instinct alone until he knew it was hopeless to go on.
3: Doctor, tell me, is he still blind?
4: Only partially, Mr. Murphy. He'll never see out of that right eye. But we managed to bring back the sight in his left one.
3: Oh, thank God for that.
4: But Mr. Murphy...
3: Yes, Doctor?
4: If Red Kelly ever sets foot inside a boxing ring again, it'll just be an invitation to total blindness for the rest of his life.
3: So that's it, Katie. That's what the doctor told me.
1: Oh, Pop. And I called him yellow.
3: In the heat of anger, we often say many things we wish we could take back.
1: I ran out on him. I ran out on him when he needed me most. We've got to find him.
3: That won't be hard to do, Katie. I stopped in at Goldman's gym on the way home from the hospital, and Red was there.
1: Pop, what was he doing?
3: He was starting training again.
1: Pop, we can't let him go through with it. We've got to stop him.
3: That's not going to be easy. I tried to talk to him, but he wouldn't listen to me. Those bitter words of yours are the only things he can hear now. And he wants to wipe them out of his brain, Katie. And the only way he knows how is with his own two fists.
1: No, we can't let him. Pop, I love him. I love him with all my heart. You got to help me. What can I do, Pop?
3: Well, Katie, once you did everything in your power to make him fight. And now you've got to do everything in your power to stop him from fighting. Now get those tears out of your eyes. You've got to get him off the canvas and start punching again. Punching like you never punched before.
1: Red, you can't go through with this. I won't let you.
5: You won't let me. Look, from now on, you haven't got anything to say about what I do. If you want a cut of what I make fighting, okay, I'll give it to you. But Harry over there is handling me now, and he don't like dames interfering with his fighters, and neither do I.
1: Red, you don't know what you're doing.
5: You said once, Katie, that dames were poison to fighters, remember? Well, you're poison to me, double poison. Okay, Harry, let's get over to the big bag. I'm going to knock it clear across this gym.
1: Dr. Harris, I've come here to your office to ask a favor.
4: Then I'd be glad to help you, Miss Murphy, if I can.
1: You treated Red Kelly. You know what would happen if he fought again.
4: Yes, I do, and I don't like to think of it.
1: Well, Red is going to fight again. Tomorrow night at the Bridgewood Grove. And you're the only one who can stop it.
4: I?
1: Well, if you'd call the boxing commissioner and tell him just what would happen if Red stepped into that ring tomorrow night, I think they'd call it off.
4: Why are you asking me to do this, Miss Murphy? Never mind, I think I know. Don't worry, Miss Murphy. I'll see that Red Kelly never puts on the gloves again.

0: Just a minute, dog. Break the door down. Oh.
1: Where is she, Pop? Where's that daughter of yours? So help me if you don't tell me, I'll...
0: Oh, you'll do nothing but sit down in that chair and listen to me. Remember, I was a fighter once too, Red, and only I had more sense. Now sit down before I let you have
1: Pop,
0: it.
1: I'm so mad.
0: Oh, calm down, Red. I'm getting fed up with you and Katie, acting like a couple of alley brats.
1: They called off my fight tomorrow night, and she's back, but I know she is. She's sore because she's not my manager anymore. I told her I'd give her a cut of my purse. All she ever cared about anyhow was how much dough she could make on me. Well, she made plenty.
0: Yes, and she put most of what she made into her bank account for you.
1: What?
0: Yes, there's the bank book on the table. Go take a look at it for yourself.
1: But why?
0: Oh, you crazy-headed Irishman. Can't you guess?
1: You mean...
0: Why do you think she went to Dr. Harris and had him call the commissioner to have your fight canceled tomorrow night? And why do you think she's eating her heart out for fear that you'll be totally blind?
1: Well, then...
0: Yes?
1: Pop, where is she?
0: You're sure you don't want to take a swing at her for what she's done?
1: Oh, cut it, Pop. I gotta see her.
0: Okay, me bucko. She's down at the end of the block, sitting on one of them benches along the East River. But I don't think she wants to talk to you.
1: She's got to, Pop. I gotta tell her something.
0: Well, if I were you... I'd spar around a bit before I let go of me Sunday punch.
1: I mind if I sit down on this bench?
2: It belongs to the city. It's free.
1: I was wondering, you don't know where I could find a good fight manager, do you?
2: You expecting a fight?
1: All depends.
2: Well, I'm sorry. I don't know any fight managers.
1: Do you know where I can find any kind of a manager? Someone who could look after all my affairs?
2: Wouldn't that be a pretty big order?
1: No, not for the right person. You see, I'm thinking of switching to another line of business.
2: Like what, for instance?
1: Well, like raising chickens on a farm in Jersey. I know of a place that's for sale over there, but I need a partner and manager. One who could help me raise something else, too.
2: What else?
1: I was also thinking of raising a family. The guy's just got to have a manager when he starts raising a family. What do you say, Katie? How about signing me up once again, this time for keeps? Gee, Katie, don't let me keep punching this way.
2: Oh, Red.
1: Katie, darling.
2: Oh, I've missed you so, Red. Hold me close.
1: Sure, Katie.
2: You know something, Red, darling?
1: What?
2: Until now, I never realized how good you were in the clinches.

0: And now here's our director, Les Mitchell.
1: And here's our star, Miss Anne Dvorak. That was a performance well worth waiting for, Anne.
2: Thank you, Les. And now, how did your garden grow?
1: Well, profusely, Anne. What seems to be your trouble?
2: Violets. They're my favorite flowers, but they're so hard to keep alive. They just seem to burn up here in the summer. What would you do?
1: Well, I think I can help you with the violets, but really, I'd get another favorite flower. Oh. Violets are sort of on the difficult side to raise in Southern California. You see, Anne, the secret of my success is the hardy flower and its proper environment. Now, I grow water lilies and water and a cactus garden and dry soil.
2: Oh. Seriously, Les, I've always wanted to have a garden as large as yours, but right now mine's a sort of a little haphazard. But I'm making plans for a lath house and a glass house, and my vegetables are doing pretty well.
1: Well, speaking of vegetables, Anne, you ought to try tampala. It's a very healthful species of lettuce imported from China.
2: So you're ahead of me in the vegetable field, too.
1: And what about vegetable spaghetti, which comes from the Far East? It's a large white fruit on a vine, and when you boil it, scoop it out, the inside of it looks like spaghetti.
2: Oh, that's all. When spaghetti comes on vines, that's all. Before I go, I'd like to thank Ira Grossell, who played opposite me, and the rest of the cast for their splendid performances. And now, goodbye.
1: Goodbye, and good gardening, Miss Anne Dvorak.
0: Miss Anne Dvorak as Katie, Ira Grossell as Red, Herbert Rawlinson as Pop, Hans Conrad as Maury and the Doctor, and Tom Hanlon as the sportscaster. Sunday Punch was written by Joseph and Dorothy Fox, produced and directed by Les Mitchell, who is here also as your host.
1: It's been a real pleasure bringing you our play Sunday Punch, and we do hope you'll be with us again next week.
0: Musical score was composed and conducted by Adele Castillo. Be sure to listen each and every week and hear such stars as John Newland, Elise Knox, co-starring with her husband Tom Harmon in a timely football story, and many other great actors and great stories selected especially for them. Anne Dvorak can be seen in the RKO production The Long Night. Dan Desitel speaking.

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9: Well, now it's time for drama. And in tonight's Radio 2 Theatre, we present John Inman, Russell Grant, and Duncan Norvell in a new play by Alan Bleasdale, The Boys from the Pink Stuff. Set against the violent background of Agadir, the play sets...
10: No.
9: What?
10: That's next week.
9: Oh, well, what's this week then?
10: It's this!
9: Good old Radio 2, in a fit of frolicsome coltishness, is as happy as a clam at high water to bring you Hudwinks, starring Roy Hudd as Cynthia Payne, and four others with the scars to prove it. This week...
10: Dead men don't eat pilchards. Los Angeles, the city of angels. My city. I can understand why it's a sprawling metropolis of crime, greed, lust, and corruption. A paradise for pimps, muggers, shysters, and hoods. A violent jungle of murder, rape, and gang warfare. But what bugs me is why we're twinned with Stevenage. I'm a cop. Detective Bert Chisel of the LAPD is the name stamped in my ID. I was parking my Chevy on Sunset, feeling pretty well pleased with myself. I just solved the case of the unwrapped Egyptian mummy found on the beach. It was Joan Rivers sunbathing. When the car radio crackled into life, it was the chief. Back at work after his scuba diving vacation had been ruined by a hungry shark.
11: Chisel?
10: Sir.
11: I want your butt in my office and I mean now.
10: I could understand why the chief was mad. For him, marriage was now just a spectator sport. I threw the shift into drive and pointed the Chevy towards headquarters.
12: Let go of me, let go of me.
13: Hey, nice work, Kowalski. So, you're the punk who's been terrorizing the neighborhood, huh?
12: What do you mean, terrorizing the neighborhood?
13: You're a Jehovah's Witness, aren't you?
12: Yeah.
13: Right, book him, Kowalski. Hey. Book him, lock him in a cage.
14: Hi, Sarge.
13: Hey, Chisel, the chief's been
11: at you. Chisel, get in here.
10: It was obvious the chief had got out of the wrong side of the bed. He had a putty stuck on his foot. I stubbed out the lucky and ambled my 6-foot frame into his office.
11: Chisel, I've had the commissioner on my back again.
10: Your secret's safe with me, chief.
11: Quit the wisecracks, wise guy. Tell me, Chisel, how many arrests have you made in the last 12 months, huh?
10: Well, I can't say exactly, chief, but it must be...
11: I'll tell you how many arrests you made, Chisel. None.
10: As many as that, eh?
11: January, blank. February, blank. March, blank. April, off sick.
10: I was convalescing after an operation.
11: Chisel, it doesn't take a month to recuperate from having your ears syringed.
10: Pardon?
11: I just cut that it out, Chisel. I'm giving you one chance. One last chance. A chance to prove that you're more intelligent than a 10-year-old. Louse it up and your hand in your catapult. Got that?
10: Right, Chief.
11: Now, how's your geography?
10: As good as the next American. Why?
11: Because I'm sending you to London.
10: Where's that?
11: Oh, somewhere in Europe. Scotland Yard are holding mafia supergrass Tony Marino. We got extradition papers. I want you to bring him back.
10: Tony Marino. The name hit me like a sudden blast of John McEnroe's halitosis. So Tony Marino had finally surfaced. Tony Marino. Tony. Tony. Tony Marino. Tony Marino.
11: Any questions?
10: Yeah, who's Tony Marino?
11: Follow the file, Chisel. Get on it.
10: The chief gave me a stack of lowdown on the case and an airline ticket to London. I needed to pack a few things, so I drove back to my apartment at 4718369 West 47th and Marine Boulevard. There was no mail. There never was, because no one could remember the address. I settled down to read the file on Tony Marino. Unaware that 6,000 miles away, the dons of the British leg of the mafia were gathering in London.
7: I'm a fine Don, see.
14: Gentlemen, what I have to say is not easy for me.
7: Why not, Godfather?
14: Because I've run out of the strepsils, that's why. Grazie. No. I call it a families together to...
15: Oh, look, excuse me, Godfather, but isn't it mafia tradition for all the dons to kiss each other?
14: Are you a don?
15: No, I'm a Gregory, but I'd like to be a don.
14: Yeah, whoopsie. Okay, now, what's the problem between the families, huh? Don Robinson.
16: Godfather, I ran all of the gambling rackets on the west side. And Don Perkins here, he ran all of the protection rackets on the east side. And now he won a muscle in on my booze rackets on the south side.
7: See, Don Robinson, because you tried to muscle in on my gas meter standing charge rackets on the north side.
14: Gas meter standing charge rackets?
7: Do you know a better racket?
16: Hey, Godfather, you gotta arbitrate in this dispute, or there'll be a war between the families, am I right?
14: No, Don Robinson, is it not? There'll be a war between the families. There'll be a war between the families, all right?
16: Sorry, Godfather.
7: Make a good point, Godfather.
14: Si.
7: Why do we have to speak the Italian when we was all born in the Clapham?
14: Because we're the mafia from the Clapham, and we all speak the Italian because of who the hell wants to speak like a Derek Jameson, huh?
7: Godfather...
14: Silencio, Don Perkins. And don't you wave your cornetto at me. I am the Godfather, the Don of Dons. I got the whole of this town in my iron grip.
11: Gingerbread man, Godfather.
14: Oh.
11: Then it's off to Betty Byers before the bogeyman gets you. There's a good boy.
16: Hey, who's this today?
14: She's my nurse. Each time I have a heart attack, she give me the kiss. Life. Grazie, nurse, grazie.
17: Don't be long now, you hear?
14: Listen, guys, we got the big trouble. The filth that are holding Tony Marino in the safe house. If he gets back to the States, he'll blow the gaff on the whole organization. We gotta get it to him first and fit him with a pair of the concrete shoes.
7: And then
14: he can dance like a Lionel Blair. What do you think, Salami Head? Now, here's what we do, you guys.
7: Here we are then, Mr. Marino.
15: Hey, Inspector Starkey, are you sure this apartment's safe? I mean the mafia, they got ways to...
7: Oh, I consider that an insult to the integrity of the Metropolitan Police Force, Mr. Marino.
15: Yeah, I'm sorry.
7: We may seem like amateurs to you, but be assured we know what we're doing. The mafia won't get within a mile of this place. Now relax. I've got men surrounding the building, and this constable will stay with you as extra security. Okay, constable. take over.
10: Multigrazie, Inspector. I take a good care of Mr. Marino. But first I check outside the windows.
18: Okay, Luigi, you can start to mix the concrete for the concrete shoes, okay? And make them pretty with the pebble dash.
10: The first thing that struck me about England was the way the streets had been designed so that when it rains, all the water runs down and forms a huge puddle near the bus stop. My hotel was in Mount Pleasant, but I needed a drink, so the cabbie dropped me in the West End. I legged it around trying to find a beer that didn't taste like sewing machine oil. I had a few years left before my treadle started squeaking. But I drew a blank. I reckon a walk back to the hotel would cure the jet lag. And I bumped into a guy coming out of Madame Fifi's French lesson flophouse and decided to ask directions. Excuse me, bud. Mount Pleasant?
19: Well, it wasn't too bad, you know. A bit on the expensive side, you know, but what the heck? I'm on holiday.
10: The hotel was one of those homely English boarding houses. Potted palms in the hall, potted geraniums on the piano, and potted meat on the sandwiches. I went to my room and settled down to watch TV.
20: Hi there, folks, and welcome back to 321.
10: It was one of those programs you can only watch if you're sitting on a commode.
20: Yes, the show. Thank you, friends. The show where if you miss the clues, you could lose a cruise, and you won't grin if you win the bin. Okay, well, let's meet our next wonderful couple then, and you are...
21: Yes, Ted. I'm David, and this is my wife, Susan.
20: David and Susan, eh? Well, it's a good job her name's not Goliath, or you two be known as David and Goliath. Am I right? Am I right? Well, yeah, I'm right, aren't I, ladies and gentlemen? Right. Okay, now, David and Susan. David and Susan, your questions are all about books and their authors. I give you the title of a book, and you have to give me the name of the author who wrote the book. In other words, what I'm looking for is the name of the author who wrote the book whose title I give you. Which means that when I read out the title of the book, you reply with the name of the person who's the author of the title of the name of the title of the book that I read out. Have you got that?
21: I'm not sure.
20: Well, neither am I, and I've been doing this show for 15 years. Am I right, ladies and gentlemen? I'm right, aren't I? Okay, well, I'll give you an example of what I want to get you started. The author of Oliver Twist was Charles Dickens. So I'll start you with that one, Susan. The author of Oliver Twist was...
22: William Shakespeare.
21: Oh, my God.
10: The next thing I knew, it was daylight, and the bedside phone was working overtime.
23: Chisel?
10: Yeah?
23: Inspector Starkey.
10: What's occurring, Inspector?
23: Afraid you've had a wasted journey, Chisel. We just fished Marino's body out of the Thames.
10: You sure there's no mistake?
23: No, it was definitely the Thames. If you want to ID the body, it's on a slab at the police morgue.
10: Okay, Inspector, thanks. So Tony Marino was dead, and I had a problem. Do I ship his body back to the States and a $10 funeral? Or leave him here with a chance of getting on the board of the England Test Selectors? Whatever the outcome, my next step was to sniff around at the morgue. Oh.
24: If I said you had a beautiful body, would you hold it against me?
25: Morning, all. Now, what old Jimbo has gone and done, you see, is I've gone and brought myself down here to the PM, that's the police morgue, I tell myself, situated deep in the bowels of New Scotland Yard, to talk to morgue employee Mrs. Pearl Pugh. So, first of all...

0: First of all, tell me, Pearl, what exactly do you do down here?
1: Well, Timmy, it's my job to wash all the corpses that are fished out of the river and prepare them for the autopsy. Just hold that up while I get under there, would you?
0: Yes, I see. And I suppose preparing corpses needs a certain amount of experience, does it not?
1: Oh, yes. I was Peter Cook's dresser for 18 months.
0: Incredible. That's absolutely fantastic there. So tell me, Pearl, what brand of detergent do you normally use to wash the corpses then?
1: Well, I use two brands, actually, Jim. This one for the whites and this one for the coloureds.
0: Aha! Now then, Pearl, now then. Would it surprise you to learn that there is now one powder that will tackle both heavy soil... both heavy soil and delicate stiffs in the same wash, and what's more, leave them close up fresh?
1: Well, I don't believe it, Jimmy.
0: It's true, Pearl, it's true, and that's why new improved Aerial Flash is now recommended by 9 out of 10 funeral directors. So, what do you say now, Pearl?
1: Well, Jimmy, from now on, it's Aerial Flash for me. Was that all right?
2: Another cadaver for you, Pearl, my dear.
1: Oh, thank you, Randolph. Has rigor mortis set in?
2: No, I always walk like this.
1: My word. This one's in a state, isn't he? And look at that pained expression on his face.
2: He was fished out of the river by the Hampton Locks.
1: Well, no wonder he's got a pained expression on his face. I suppose I'd better get him washed. Who is he?
2: There's a label on his toe.
1: Oh, dear.
2: What?
1: The dirt says hot, but the label says not.
2: No, the other label, my dear.
1: Oh, it's Tony Marino, the gangster. And look at that. That's disgusting.
2: It's an old mafia tradition, my dear. It's their way of dealing with those who break the code of silence.
1: You mean they cut off his nose and stick it in his mouth?
2: In this program they do, yes.
1: Well, I suppose you best get started.
3: I'd had an English breakfast, so I took a rain check on the morgue and legged it straight to Inspector Starkey's office. Inspector.
4: Oh, come in, Chisel. You've been to the morgue?
3: No, but I once stood at the cop end at Fulham.
4: Please don't be sick, Chisel.
3: Funny, that's what he said on the tickets. You got the autopsy report on Marino?
4: Yes, death due to tortuous injuries.
3: Any leads to go on?
4: Just one. While they were pulling out his toenails, he managed to scrawl a message on the wall.
3: What'd it say?
4: Ouch.
3: What bugs me is how the mafia were able to find him. I mean, he was in a safe house.
4: The oldest method in the book, Chisel.
3: Yeah?
4: They sent him a letter, then followed the postman. You'll be going back to the States, then?
3: No. I reckon I'll hang around for a few days. Lift up the odd stone, see what's underneath.
4: What's Marianne Faithful got to do with it?
3: Pardon?
4: An old gag from the 60s on. Sorry about that, Chisel.
3: All right. I'll keep in touch then, Inspector.
4: Wait, Chisel. You might try poking around at the Green Parrot Club in Soho.
3: Any reason?
4: No, but that's where Mark Saber always used to start.
3: Okay, Inspector, thanks. I realized I hadn't eaten for hours, so I crossed the road to a Wendy Burger joint. Walked straight past it, as you'd expect. And went into a small, Greek-run calf.
5: Yes, sir, what do you like having, aren't you?
3: Yeah, I'll have the slivers of chopped horse meat in the 2 pieces of cardboard garnished with a selection of garden compost and slug slime.
5: Yes, sir. 1 lamb kebab coming up.
3: I sat in a booth near the window, wondering why Marino had used his last few seconds on Earth to write the word, ouch, on the wall. Was it simply a scrawled exclamation of pain, or did the word mean something else? Suddenly, I became aware of 2 guys sitting opposite me. The one with the pink bow tie started to speak.
6: Ouch, or oot, as it's pronounced on call, my bluff, is one of those lovely

0: words, I can say without wisping. It's a verb meaning to talk very, very slowly.
1: Mm. Arthur?
0: Well, my darling, the word is pronounced ouch. And... and, oh, what wonderful nostalgic memories this word conjures up. Sugar-coated recollections of those happy times at prep school when the head study rang with the sound of hard willow cane on soft peach-like yet rigidly quivering cheeks of young...
1: Yeah. Get on with it.
0: Well, very briefly, my dear, Ouch is the surname of one Ruby Ouch, a Chinese stripper at the Green Parrot Club in Soho.
1: So that was it. I could see the Green Parrot Club was one of those low dives that cater for Japanese businessmen. The entrance was only 4'6" high. Inside, it took a few minutes for my eyes to adjust to the flock wallpaper. And over in the corner, I noticed Roy Hattersley and his wife enjoying a quiet candlelit dinner for seven. I got a table near the dance floor, the one they always reserve for guys who are just snooping around. Ordered a Jack Daniels, lit up a Lucky, and waited for Ruby Ouch to come on and do her thing.
2: Twenty-six, keep going, Godfather, just a few more. 27, come on. 28, 29, again, come on, just one more. 30, well done, Godfather, that was very good. And now the other eyelid. What's that you say, Godfather?
3: I said news headlines 1978.
4: Godfather?
3: Dan Smith.
4: Godfather, there's a serious plot twist in a De Tony Marino case.
3: Plot twist?
4: Yeah, it seems he wrote a secret dossier on everything he knew about a de mafiosa.
3: We gotta destroy this evidence, Don Smith, before it gets into the hands of the...
2: It's 3 o'clock.
3: Huh?
2: Time for your heart attack.
3: Oh.
2: Come on, there's a good boy.
3: Oh, very well. Oh!
2: There you are, you're alive again. Oh. Now, I'm going down. I'll be back in time for your stroke at 4 o'clock.
4: Stroke?
3: It's about all I can manage these days.
4: Yeah, Godfather, Marino's dossier is in a luggage locker at Victoria Station.
3: And the key?
4: He gave it to his girlfriend, Ruby Ouch. We got to get her to her before Chisel.
3: Wait, I got a better idea. We let Chisel get her the key first. And that give us the good excuse to have it a car chase to Victoria Station.
4: Oh, I see.
1: Ruby finally made her appearance. And boy, what a size. She was so big, she was probably the only dame in London who knew by instinct where elephants go to die. She trundled under the floor, followed by one of those spotlights they used in the war to track German bombers. The routine lasted for 5 minutes. And like all Chinese dancers, her intricate body movements told a story. My interpretation may be wrong, but to me she looked like she was changing a tire on a JCB. She finished her act to an enthusiastic round of apathy, then disappeared into the back through a bead curtain made of beer bottle tops. I stubbed out my lucky and followed. Ruby Ouch!
3: Hello.
1: She was wearing a kind of loose tank top decorated with Chinese flower petals. When she bowed in polite greeting, she made the Hanging Gardens of Babylon look like a neglected window box.
3: Hey, what do you want?
1: I got bad news, Ruby.
3: I already know. I read it in paper.
1: Paper?
3: Here, look. Carry Monteith to get another series.
1: My news ain't that bad, Ruby. It's Tony Marino. He's dead. Murdered.
3: Tony Marino murdered? That's horrible. How he get murdered?
1: He was flown in liver. Oh, gurus, you got me doing it now. Ruby, I need your help to find out who... I stopped in mid-sentence. From the corner of my eye, I'd seen the drapes twitch. And experience told me that drapes don't just twitch on their own. They need someone behind them to make them twitch. I drew my gat and silently inched towards the drapes that twitched. Every nerve end tingled like a red-hot needle as I cautiously reached for the drapes and suddenly flung them open. Okay, you.
3: You want a chaperone?
1: Need a chaperone. I turned back to Ruby, but in the commotion, she'd hightailed out of the door. But why? Why should she run out on me like this?
2: Go on, Compton. Tell him.
5: Tell him what, Melissa?
2: Tell him why Ruby ran off.
5: Melissa, I can't just stand up in the audience and interfere with the plot. I'll get slung out. And I want to stay in and watch a recording of the law game.
2: Compton, it's your duty to help Tilly.
5: Keep your voice down. Everyone's looking at us.
2: Very well, Compton. If you won't tell him, then I will.
5: Sit down, Melissa.
2: Here, hold my Maltesers.
6: Oh, Melissa.
2: excuse me, Mr. Chisel.
1: Suddenly, a dame in the audience caught my attention. Yeah?
2: Ruby ran off because she's got the key.
1: What key?
2: The key to the locker at Victoria Station.
1: You mean she wants the dossier so she can sell it to the highest bidder?
2: That assumption could be deemed correct, yes.
1: Gasp. This plot's got more twists than a long snake carrying a box of corkscrews up a spiral staircase on a helter-skelter.
2: What?
1: Well, I've had a long day. Anyway, thanks for the information, ma'am.
2: Oh, you're quite welcome. Compton, how many Maltesers have you ever?
1: I rushed out of the club and into the street just in time to spot Ruby climbing into a cab. I was about to call on myself when I felt the goodnight kiss of a blunt instrument hit my skull and the lights went out. Someone had tapped me into dreamland. I came round within minutes to see a British bobby leaning over my prostrate form.
4: You all right, sir?
1: Yeah, yeah. What happened? Who hit me?
4: Well, it was me, actually, sir.
1: You?
4: Oh, yes, I'm awfully sorry, sir. I thought you were black.
1: I arrived at Victoria and my luck was in. There was Ruby at the locker. Okay, Ruby, be a good girl and hand over the key.
2: Chisel! There's no way you can frighten me, Fratfoot. No way!
1: Oh, no? What if I told you I can pull a face and look like Janice Long?
2: That's below the belt, Chisel. Here, take the key.
1: Thanks, Ruby.
3: Don't you move, Chisel.
1: Done, Godfather.
3: I'll take that key if you don't mind.
1: Oh, yeah? And who can you do?
3: Clive James.
1: Okay, you win this time, Godfather. Here.
3: That's it.
7: The game's up, Godfather. I'll take that key.
3: Inspector Starkey. I warn you, Inspector, I'm another like the others. I don't scare easy. Now, who do you do?
7: Bonnie Langford.
3: Take the key. Take the key.
1: He's having a heart attack.
7: Goodness, is that the time?
1: Someone's got to give him the kiss of life.
8: Oh, somebody call.
3: Molto grazie, Gregory. You're saving my life.
8: Oh, my pleasure.
1: My flight had been called, and Inspector Starkey walked me across the tarmac to the waiting aircraft.
7: Thanks for your cooperation, Chisel.
1: Thanks for what, Inspector? The locker was empty. There was no dossier.
7: There never was a dossier, my friend.
1: No dossier?
7: We don't need one because Tony Marino's not dead. He never was.
1: Not dead, but that guy in the morgue.
7: A lifer from the scrubs. We disguised him to look like Marino and took him to the safe house.
1: You mean they killed their own man?
7: Yes. You were brought in to act as a decoy while we got the real Marino out of the country. Right now, he's singing his socks off to your district attorney.
1: But what about the blonde nympho, the fat Dutchman, and the Maltese candelabra?
7: We had to cut that bit. It was too rude.
1: So the ends are tied up, Inspector, and you've got the British Godfather behind bars.
7: Thanks to Gregory giving him the kiss of life.
1: Yeah. You know something, Inspector?
7: What's that?
1: I think that could be the start of a beautiful friendship.
9: 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The Italian accents were lent to us by the staff of Gino's Trattoria. And the show was produced by the godfather of Langham Street, Jonathan James Moore.
6: Is that vase?
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0: 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I'll put one at Lance onto it. 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

0: It's the Irene Dunne, Fred McMurray Show, with Irene Dunne as Susan Armstrong, editor of the Hillsdale Morning Star, and Fred McMurray as George Harvey, her ace reporter. Susan and George are in a chatty, academic mood, while Sammy, the copy boy, urges them to stop chasing journalistic butterflies and chase what he considers the big news of the hour.
1: It's all very well to get steeped to the ears in theories, but we sell news. And rodeos are news, or should I say noose?
2: It's rodeos, isn't it, Sammy?
3: No, like, which is correct, mogul or mogul?
2: Well, I always say mogul.
3: It's mogul.
1: Will the class in disorder please come to order?
2: How do you pronounce, this? Grimace or grimace?
3: Oh, grimace.
2: Uh-huh. It's grimace. Hmm.
1: Who fought the French and Indian War?
3: Combatants.
1: Who is Bobby Brundage?
3: Who?
2: I pass.
1: Pass. You both flunk miserably. The 2-bar-A rodeo takes advertising in your paper, but you don't know who is its absolutely star performer. Okay, wallow in your ignorance. I'm going to buy tickets while they're still available. I'll give you one tip. Bobby Brundage is seeing the press at the General Grant Hotel. Take it from there. My hands are tied.
2: Take it from there, George.
3: Me? I don't know, port from starboard or stem from stern on a horse.
2: Well, you don't have to, except on seahorses. These horses have heads and tails.
3: Only instead of tossing them, they toss you. This much I know.
2: Yes, but we'd better get some story on Bobby Brundage.
3: Well, you know more about horses than I do, sir.
2: Oh, no, I've never been farther west than Denver.
3: That's far enough. Most cowboys have never been farther west than Perth Amboy.
2: Where is Perth Amboy, she asked against her better judgment?
3: In New Jersey. Out where the West begins, ma'am.
4: Coming, coming. Yeah?
2: Oh, Mr. Brundage, I'm Susan Armstrong of the Morning Star. I'd like very much to get a story from you for the Star.
4: Oh, sure, ma'am. Come on in.
2: Thank you.
4: Newspaper reporter. Well,
2: I'm really the editor.
4: You don't say.
2: Yes, I help out a bit on the news hawking now and then.
4: Well, I always like to meet the gentlemen of the press, especially when the ladies.
2: Well, you'll have to help me out on this story, because the truth is I'm new to the horse latitude.
4: Oh, now, there was a great horse.
2: Where?
4: That horse latitude. Greatest piece of horse flesh ever wound up in Roper's digestive tract at long last.
2: May I quote you on that, Mr. Brundage?
4: You may quote me not once, not twice, not three times, but 20 times, or as many quotes as you can get into my 5-gallon hat, there being 4 quotes to each and every gallon. Yes, ma'am.
2: Yes, sir.
4: Would you care to ask me about the world situation?
2: No.
4: Well, then I'm your man.
2: Are you married, Mr. Brundage?
4: Oh, call me Bobby.
2: Are you married, Bobby?
4: No, and you sure are a pretty filly.
2: What do you think of Ramrod, the movie Wonder Horse?
4: I think a future generation of hungry dogs is in for a real treat. Miss Susan, may I call you Susan?
2: No, thanks.
4: Oh, but you're my kind of woman, Sue.
2: Let me go, you clown.
4: Your hair smells sweeter than new mown hay.
2: I'm nuzzling my permanent. Let go.
4: Your skin is like the finest cordon.
2: Let go, you... Listen, you just wait until I go to press with my story on the great Bobby Brundage.
4: Hi, you pewter. Oh, I hate to do this to the girl, but... Operator, get me the Hillsdale Daily News, will you? Yeah, thanks, honey. Hillsdale News? Well, let me talk to Mr. Prentice, please. The editor? Hello, Mr. Prentice? Well, this is Winsor Appleton, your new reporter. Yeah, I'm in Bobby Brundage's suite at the hotel right now. No, I haven't gotten an interview yet, but I've given one out. To Susan Armstrong of the Morning Star. Yeah. Now, she didn't know I was a reporter for your paper. She thought I was Bobby Brundage. And I just let her keep on thinking it. Oh, will the Star look foolish when it hits the street with that story? Yeah. Yeah, I'll wait for Bobby Brundage. She should be here any minute.

0: Miss Armstrong.
1: You and your rodeo star.
0: Rodeo star.
1: Him, too.
0: Him?
1: Oh, hello, George.
2: Oh, hi, Susan. How'd it go?
1: Well, it went for me, and I went for home.
2: What?
1: It went, ooh!
2: A wolf?
1: In full cry.
2: I thought cowboys only kissed their horses and vice versa.
1: This one has had the better things impressed on him.
2: Susan, did he make a pass at you?
1: He did.
2: I'll see you later.
1: Oh, no, come back, George.
2: Time out for homicide.
1: Oh, no, George, let it go.
2: I won't let it go.
1: I'll just write this story, and that'll murder him.
2: I'll murder him. You just write the obituary.
1: George, why don't you take a nice long walk and cool off, and I'll punch this story out for the next edition.
2: I'll take a long walk. But Brundage is the guy that's going to get cooled off.
1: Now, George, you'll feel better after lunch.
2: Yeah, with a nice meal of raw wolf under my belt. The kissing cowboy, huh? He'll be the canvas kissing cowboy in about a minute. Come on, open that door before I kick it down. Open up, do you hear me in there? Oh, well, hello.
3: Hello.
2: I'm looking for Bobby Brundage.
3: Your look is finished. Come on in, please.
2: Well, thanks.
3: You're a tall, handsome one, ain't you?
2: All I want is Bobby Brundage. Boston, Orange.
3: I'm Bobby Brundage.
2: You're Bobby Brundage?
3: Mm-hmm. What's your label, mister?
2: Where's the guy who was here about 3 hours ago?
3: Oh, that reporter critter? I just threw him out headlong. And out of pure spite, did you happen to see what he wrote in the paper about me?
2: No, what?
3: Here, you read it yourself in the Morning Star.
2: The Morning Star? He wrote it?
3: I'm incensed. I'm plumb furious. First of all, not even knowing that Bobby Brundage is a gal, and then bad-mouthing poor little me something fierce.
2: Hmm. Sure doesn't resemble you in this story.
3: Oh, I'm going to sue that Morning Star till it really moans.
2: Oh, no, please don't do that.
3: Why, the fair name and the fair state I was born in has been insulted directly. I've already telephoned the other paper in town, the News, to tell them that I'm suing the Star.
2: Well, suppose the Star prints an apology.
3: I'll demand satisfaction and an apology.
2: Look, gal.
3: Says which?
2: Gal, take some good advice from an old cowhand. Don't be so hasty about suing the stars as yet.
3: Hey, you're from my country?
2: Why, I don't let it come out among these here heathens, but when I meets a gal from God's choice property, why, gal, it just does something to me. It all comes back.
3: Well, man, I'm sure enough pleasure to meet you way out here. Bobby Brundage is the moniker.
2: Six-gun George Harvey.
3: Shake, partner.
2: Howdy, partner.
3: Oh, yeah, I thought you were just another one of them pesky newspaper men again.
2: Them mescal crazy critters?
3: Oh, I should have known better. Fine, strapping figure of a man like you.
2: Oh, shucks, ma'am.
3: Don't know as I'll sue as yet.
2: Susan will be right pleased to hear that.
3: Who?
2: Sue, just happenstance, I knows the girl. Susan Armstrong's the real moniker.
3: Ooh, had a great-great-grandma name of Sue. Married a fine figure of a man. Fought with Hood's brigade in the war between the states.
2: Well.
3: How about you?
2: Likewise.
3: Oh, shake.
2: Howdy.
3: Imagine it takes a lot of girls' time suing folks.
2: Oh, it ain't worth it, Bobby. It ain't worth it at all.
3: Got to think about it some, though. Maybe girls got better things to do sometimes.
2: Like which, gal?
3: Well, you ain't a reporter.
2: Well, gal?
3: Then you're my kind of man.
2: And you're my kind of gal. Yeah.
3: See you real soon, George.
2: Pronto. Gal.
3: Hello? Gwynne and Barrett attorneys at law? Mr. Gwynne. Y'all, Mr. Gwynne? Look here, mouthpiece. I want you to get the papers ready and sue the brains out of that Morning Star. The idea of calling Bobby Brundage a man and panning my show before they even see it. Yeah. $100,000. I'll tell you when to serve the papers. I want to have a little fun with this character, George Harvey. The idea. Trying to kid me out of suing a star. I'll teach him a lesson, too, while I'm about it. Yeah. So what do you hear from my mom and pop in Brooklyn, hey?
1: But, Sammy, if you'd only told us Bobby Brundage was a girl.
0: Gee, Miss Armstrong, I thought you'd know that just by looking at her.
1: There's something wrong with that argument, but I'm too upset to figure it out.
0: May I come in?
1: Oh, Bobby Brundage.
4: Grandma, what a deep voice you have.
1: No, you may not come in.
5: I feel I ought to apologize to you for playing such a trick on you this morning.
1: Your apology is rejected, and you may now leave.
4: Go ahead, cop a sneak.
5: But I'd like to do the right thing, Miss Armstrong.
4: Are you sure this isn't another wonderful, wonderful Hillsdale News trick?
5: My honor is Gate Appleton.
1: Gate Appleton?
4: Gate Appleton?
5: Well, I...
4: Never heard of him.
1: Sammy, leave me and Mr. Gate Appleton alone, please.
4: Okay. If he gets fresh, just holler out the door and I'll holler out the window.
1: Well, now.
5: My name is Windsor Appleton. I dropped the gate years ago.
1: Well, you certainly lowered the boom on me this morning.
5: Well, it was my first job on a newspaper. I thought I was pretty clever. I never figured you'd be sued.
1: Mm-hmm. Well, I've got to do some tall figuring now.
5: Well, if you lose, I'll pay the damages. I can afford it.
1: I'm paying my own bills, thank you. And now you can go back to the news.
5: I've quit the news.
1: Why, you were doing famously.
5: I thought you might hire me.
1: Oh, sure. Most natural thing on earth. Feed the hand that bites you. I don't know. I'm upset.
5: My grandfather was a publisher, and when he died, Father sold the paper. But printer's ink is in my blood.
1: I'm sorry. My staff is complete now. Excuse me. Morning Star, Susan Armstrong speaking.
6: Miss Armstrong, ma'am. This is George.
1: Who?
6: George Harvey.
1: George?
6: Yes, ma'am.
1: George, what's the idea of the bow-legged delivery?
6: I am at the present moment with a young lady, Miss Bobby Brundage by name.
1: Oh?
6: And I've arranged to be the manager of the rodeo in town, and I'm giving you the story first.
1: Thanks. I'll set it up in fiery letters.
6: Incidentally, Miss Armstrong, ma'am, Miss Brundage says she may hold off on suing you a wee bit.
1: In exchange for your services, shall we say.
6: George,
1: you come right back here.
6: I got to talk business with Bobby this evening.
1: Oh, Bobby already. That's fast.
6: No, ma'am. She's been that almost since birth.
1: And I bet she's gotten cuter every day, too.
6: Well, to tell you the truth, ma'am, I just can't understand how some cowboys can be so affectionate to their cayuses.
1: Cayuses?
6: Horses to you.
1: Horses to you, and goodbye, George Harvey.
5: Now, what about me?
1: You're hired.

0: Now back to our two stars, Irene Dunn and Fred McMurray, and the second act of our story. George Harvey has gone to work for pretty Bobby Brundage's Rancho Tubare Rodeo in order to persuade her not to sue the Morning Star. He says, George has stopped over at Bobby's luxurious hotel suite to discuss plans for opening night and to receive a totally unrehearsed shock. Get George's synthetic drawl.
1: Well, Bobby gal, a couple of more days and we're all set to go.
2: Except in one thing, George.
1: Like which?
2: Got to appoint a grand marshal for the rodeo.
1: Oh, sure, that's a fact, now. Who would you say, gal?
2: Y'all.
1: Me, y'all? Well, I can't ride. I mean, I haven't got a horse. A horse.
2: Oh, got a right handsome piebald Indian pony for you.
1: Oh, fine, fine. Not one of these meek, spiritless critters. Not one of these gentle ones, eh?
2: Oh, murder plot?
1: That's a plum promised name he's got there.
2: Oh, you look wonderful on murder plot.
1: Yeah, how long, though?
2: Says which?
1: How long am I going to be Grand Marshal?
2: Oh, just to lead the parade, announce an event or two.
1: Uh-huh.
2: Now, what kind of saddle you like? High candle or low candle?
1: Well, whatever you'd like to see me in.
2: All right. What kind of rose do you like?
1: Oh, cinnamon or poppy seed, I reckon.
2: You funny little old cowhand. You know how I mean. Do you want bucking rose for your saddle, perhaps?
1: Oh, sounds very appetizing.
2: Just one little thing about murder plot. Ancestor his was chased by Hood's cavalry in the war between the states. So, murder plot, he gets scary any time something southern happens.
1: Well, I hope nobody whistles Dixie.
2: Dixie? Huh?
1: Because it so happens, I'm heading for the last roundup.
3: How's your new reporter working out in the Star, Miss Susan? This Windsor Appleton multimillionaire?
4: Very well, Patience. He may have been born rich, but he's a born reporter, too.
3: Yeah, born with a silver scoop in his mouth, you might say.
4: He's prepared to support the Morning Star financially if Bobby Brundage sues and wins.
3: Will she?
4: I don't know. George claims he's trying to get her to call it off.
3: I haven't seen hide nor hair of Georgie boy lately.
4: I'll present you with his hide and his scalp at the earliest.
3: Did you make a deal with some friendly Indians?
4: If he's on the level about just managing the show for Bobby Brundage so he can get the suit called off, why don't I hear from him, see him more?
3: Well, I reckon somebody's maybe watching him right
4: close. Patience, not you, too.
3: Oh, it's nothing. I just see too many Westerns, I guess.
4: When George does call, he talks in that mail-order drawl, so I just know she's with him.
3: Purely business.
4: I'll bet.
3: With George handling the rodeo for this here Bobby Brundage, it'll help keep her in the lower income bracket. That way she'll clean up. She's no dummy.
4: He's making a mess of the whole rodeo. Why, they aren't turning away half as many customers at the box office as they did last year.
3: Well, the arena's bigger this year.
4: Oh, it is not.
3: Holds more people.
4: It doesn't.
3: Okay, smaller people are crowding in, then.
4: Patience, if Mr. Harvey should call or telephone, I'm not in. Understand? That's definite and permanent. I am not in. Beginning tomorrow.
3: Reducing diets and embargoes always begin tomorrow.
4: Answer the door, Patience. Just don't stand there chewing on epigrams. Answer the bell.
3: These shoes were built for cargo and not for speed.
5: Hiya, Patience.
3: Georgie boy, my, it's good to see you. After I find you under that 10-gallon hat. Come on in. Oh, there you are. I spy.
5: Is Susan home, Patience?
3: Well, she isn't. Beginning tomorrow.
5: Why, what's tomorrow?
3: Don't worry, tomorrow never comes.
4: Oh, George!
5: Susan, how are you?
4: Fine, George, and you?
3: Excuse me, I'll step into the kitchen and chew on a few dehydrated epigrams.
4: Well, sit down, George.
5: Thanks. I've been sitting, but I'll relax anyhow.
4: Driving a lot?
5: Yeah, a hay burner.
4: A horse?
5: In secret. A souped-up job named Murder Plot.
4: But you can't ride a horse.
5: Well, this isn't properly speaking a horse. It's Beelzebub in disguise. He's got three little human skulls tattooed on his cowling for riders he's liquidated.
4: Oh, George, I'm afraid for you.
5: No, I don't need any help being scared. I can do it myself.
4: Well, But three is a lucky number, isn't it?
5: Yeah. Of course, the next lucky number is seven. You keep on thinking of how unlucky you have to be until you're lucky again.
4: But why do you want to ride Murder Plot?
5: I don't want to, but I am Grand Marshal of the rodeo.
4: Well, has he thrown you yet?
5: No, because I'm on to his past. One of his horsey ancestors got chased by Confederate cavalry, and to this day, his descendants get nervous when anything Southern happens, like fried chicken.
4: Oh, nonsense.
5: And you just can't get Murder Plot out of bed in the morning of the anniversary of Bull Run.
4: Oh, you fool.
5: How have you been?
4: Well, fine.
5: You're looking fine.
4: Oh, yes, I've been fine.
5: Fine.
4: How you been?
5: Oh, good. Good.
4: Good.
5: How you?
4: I...
5: Yeah. Yeah, I've missed you, too.
4: I didn't say that, did I?
5: I said it.
4: Well, I was going to say it. I have missed you.
5: Honest?
4: Very much. It gets pretty hectic around the office sometimes, and, well, that's when we miss you.
5: You really haven't worried about Bobby.
4: Of course not.
5: I'm just humoring the poor little girl.
4: Of course.
5: Not a thing between us.
4: No, just like the rumors about me and Windsor Appleton being seen together.
5: Oh, yeah.
4: There's nothing to it.
5: I hear he's loaded.
4: Pay no attention.
5: No, I don't. I don't. What a relief not to have to try to talk like a cowboy.
4: You know, I thought it was getting to be rather becoming on you.
5: Real nice girl, that Susan Armstrong.
4: George.
5: What?
4: Your cuffs.
5: Oh, have I been figuring costs on them again?
4: Those cufflinks.
5: Oh,
4: solid gold, no doubt.
5: Well, only through to the other side.
4: Oh, very nice.
5: Now, Susan...
4: Barbara, they say. Barbara. Oh, splendid.
5: They do not.
4: Well, I can read.
5: They do not say Barbara.
4: Well, they don't say it, but they sure spell it. Oh, what exquisite taste.
5: Now, Susan...
4: Do you have her name tattooed on your chest, too?
5: It does not say Barbara.
4: On your chest?
5: The cufflinks. It says Bar-Bar-A. Bar-Bar-A for Rancho Bar-Bar-A is the brand mark.
4: Oh, ingenious.
5: Not bad.
4: Talk about Windsor being loaded.
5: There's a quick change for you.
4: What about that simpering cowgirl of yours simply rolling in oil wells in that rancho of hers? It ain't hardly much larger than plucky little old Belgium, but I calls it home.
5: She never said that.
4: Bar-Bar-A, solid gold, a quarter of a pound, honest weight. Suppose you fell into deep water with those anchors on your wrist.
5: Now look here, Susan Armstrong,
4: Don't take that tone with me.
5: Well, after all, you engaged this Windsor Appleton treasure boat to work for you.
4: Oh, well, only because I needed a reporter and you abandoned me for a longhorn lizard.
5: I didn't abandon you. I'm trying to help you.
4: Oh, trying to help me.
5: You know that.
4: All right, I'm trying to help you by making your absence in the office unfelt.
5: I was a fool to come here
4: tonight. Beginning tomorrow, don't come here tonight anymore.
5: Done.
4: Sealed and delivered. Good night.
5: Good night. Oh!
4: And please leave the furniture.
5: Good night. No, I'm sorry.
6: Sorry, I'm just going to ring the bell.
5: Good evening.
6: Good evening. Oh, Susan. Susan.
4: Oh, Windsor. I wasn't expecting you tonight.
6: Oh, sister, wait till you hear what I know about Bobby Brundage, girl wrangler.
4: I'm really surprised. George rides that horse rather well.
7: He handles that piebald like a major.
3: There's nothing repulsive about that little Bobby Brundage article either.
6: She's real cute in that white buckskin outfit.
7: Here we go, first event.
8: Ladies and gentlemen,
3: your announcer is George Harvey.
8: Welcome to the Rancho 2-Bar-A Rodeo with his charming queen, Bobby Brundage.
4: Mr. Appleton, please stop making those disgusting noises.
8: Later in the evening, Bobby will astound you with amazing feats of horsemanship and western skill. Now, the first event, the bucking horse contest featuring...
9: Oh, I wish I was in the land of cotton.
4: My goodness! She's bolting. The horse is bolting.
7: Whoa, they're bolting. Whoa, bolting.
9: Ride him, cowboy.
4: You're through, George. George will be killed.
9: Fan him, cowboy. Fan him.
10: George is still on there. Good boy, George.
4: Good boy, George.
9: Fan him, cowboy.
4: Fan him, cowboy.
7: Break him, break him.
4: Break him, break him. I'm losing my mind. Ride him, George.
11: stop! Pull!
12: Attaboy, cowboy. We love you. We love you.
13: Look, he stopped.
14: The horse is standing still.
6: But why is George still going up and down?
12: He's won. Come on, let's go down. Congratulate him. George, you were just wonderful out there.
6: Uh-huh.
12: We're proud of you, Georgie boy.
6: Uh-huh.
12: You're a man after my own heart.
6: Uh-huh. Wait a minute. So am I, Bobby.
14: Put her there, Mr. Harvey.
11: Uh-huh.
12: Please accept my apology for starting your horse to bucking. I'm not mad at you anymore.
11: Uh-huh.
12: George, how about coming over for dinner tonight? Buffet dinner, standing up, that is.
11: Uh-huh.

0: You really ride very well, George.
1: Well, thank you, Susan. Of course, I will say I learned the hard way. You know, this bridle path's a little different from the last place I rode a horse.
0: Too bad Windsor and Bobby can't be here.
1: You know, I don't think they care. They're honeymooning in Prospect Park, Brooklyn.
0: Who would have dreamed it? A Gate Appleton and a corn-fed Bobby Brundage, both hailing from Brooklyn.
1: South Brooklyn. Well, come on, Miss Armstrong, ma'am. I'll race you to the South Corral.
0: Right, cowboy. Spur up your horse.
1: Horse.
0: Horse.
1: Once a cowhand, ma'am. Always a cowhand.
0: I always say.
2: Irene Dunne and Fred McMurray will be back next week in another exciting comedy adventure in the gay new series, Bright Star. This is Wendell Niles inviting you to join us then.

Hold it. 15 seconds from now, you'll see the picture he just took. 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With a Polaroid Land camera, you get bright, sharp pictures in 15 seconds. Snap, pull, peel. It's that easy. Is there any better way to get pictures of the family?

0: Here, do you know something? If you stop eating bird's-eye beak burgers and eat these cheap ones...
1: All right.
0: ...you'll save Mum enough money to buy me a Leeds United tracksuit.
1: Fantastic.
0: I mean, they look the same, don't they?
1: Might look the same, but they don't taste the same.
0: You can't tell the difference.
1: Well, I can. The cheap one's yours.
2: 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Somehow other beef burgers just don't taste the same.
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4: Once upon a time there was an engineer. Choo-choo Charlie was his name, we hear. He had an engine and he sure had fun. He used good and plenty candy to make his train run.
5: Charlie says, love my good and plenty. Charlie says, really rings the bell. Charlie says, love my good and plenty. Don't know any other candy that I love so well.
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5: Yep.
4: 1770 continues to be a turbulent year with the anti-British feeling growing ever more intense.
5: I said shop.
4: Only last night some radical hotheads tried to tar and feather a customs officer, but they ran out of tar and could only do up to his kneecaps. Though they did coat the rest of him in cow dung.
5: You can't ignore me, Samuel. I'm a customer.
4: No, Mrs. Arbuthnot. A customer is a person who buys things. You're a person who stands around not buying things. I don't know the word for that.
5: Are you suggesting I just come in here every day because I'm lonely? Well, are you?
4: No.
5: Because that's a vile slander. And if you repeat it, I'll employ the services of Mr. Snavely, the lawyer, and he'll sue you down to your last pair of long johns.
4: But I...
5: Mr. Snavely has won all his lawsuits, and in every case, the losing defendant has gone on to commit suicide. Did you know that?
4: Yes, I did. He mentions it in all his advertisements.
5: No, I am not lonely. Got that?
4: Yes.
5: Have you heard what's been happening in Boston?
4: You mean the massacre?
5: That's right. Some Turkish soldiers were massacred by Cossacks.
4: No. Americans were massacred by British soldiers.
5: Well, if you're going to quibble, Samuel, I'll not converse with you.
4: Yeah, well, that's fine by me, Mrs. Arbuthnot, because I'm trying to progress with my journal. Now...
5: In this journal of yours, have you mentioned your daughter's disastrous wedding? I expect not. Everyone's saying it was the most embarrassing wedding since Esther Dobson's.
4: Esther Dobson? Was she the one who was halfway through her wedding vows when she went into labor and dropped twins?
5: Identical twins.
4: Yes, I remember now, yes. They were identical in every detail, apart from their color.
5: Yes. One was black, the other was a kind of cheesy yellow.
4: Yeah. Well, nothing that embarrassing happened at Cora's wedding.
5: I heard the wedding banquet was the most humiliating part. I heard that too much liquor led to licentiousness. I heard it was so disgustingly depraved that had the devil himself appeared, he would have made excuses and left.
4: Well, you weren't really there, were you? If you must know, it was very civilized and most congenial. Most congenial.
6: Father! Father! Oh, there you are. I've been looking all over.
4: I was just bathing my cheek.
6: My, but that's swollen. How did you do it?
4: Right before I led your sister Cora up the aisle, well, we got involved in this slightly fractious conversation, and she became somewhat emotional and accidentally jerked her head into my face. 7 times.
6: Well, women are emotional creatures, Father. It's because they're made of sugar.
4: Sugar?
6: Mm-hmm. And spice, yeah. It's one of the basic laws of science.
4: Mm. Son, I think you may have confused the law of science with a nursery rhyme.
6: Oh, no. Not again. I try so hard.
7: Father, the banquet's about to be served. Time for you to take your place next to the bride.
4: Oh, great. More bruises.
7: Are you saying my sister did that?
4: No, she wasn't herself, Mary. It was nerves.
7: Well, what did you say to her?
4: I only did what any loving father would. I merely pointed out to her that this wedding was a grotesque mistake. And that she was marrying an odious, pompous puffball. I mean, that's all I said.
7: That's all you said?
4: Yes. Well, except I think that, in passing, I may possibly have ventured the opinion that her marriage bed would be a cold, loveless tomb where no passions would ever stir. But apart from that, I kept my views very much to myself. Except for maybe...
7: Well, congratulations, Father. She'll probably hate you for the rest of her life.
4: Yeah, that's exactly what she said. Only without the probably.
7: Perhaps there might... might be an opportunity for you to redeem yourself in her eyes.
4: Really?
7: When you make your speech, you simply tell the guests what a wonderful man Ezekiel is and how you're proud to have him as a son-in-law.
4: I couldn't compliment that braying jackass in public. I'd feel like a hypocrite.
8: Oh, there you are, Sam.
4: It's Samuel, damn it.
8: Oh, come, come, Sam. We're family now. We may eschew the elaborate folderols of formality. Pray be seated, Father.
4: Oh.
7: Don't wince like that.
4: Can't help it.
8: Our guests are all ready to partake of our Epicurean delights.
4: Why don't we just let them eat?
8: Now, you may have noticed, Sam, I took the liberty of inviting a few local dignitaries which somehow overlooked.
4: Uh-huh.
8: Over there, that's the editor of the Pig Breeders' Gazette. And the portly chap with the beard has just been voted Slave Trader of the Year. I meant to invite your new lodger.
4: Captain Brimshaw?
8: Yes. His father is Lord Brimshaw, don't you know, advisor to King George. Got his knighthood for hanging lots of difficult Scotsmen.
4: He sounds fun.
8: Come sit here in your rightful place, next to your loving daughter.
4: Oh, well, no, that's all right. I can sit at the other end here.
8: Oh, well, not hear of it. You belong next to my beloved wife, your firstborn. Right. I'll just leave you two to chat while I brief the musicians on the length of fanfare to introduce my speech.
4: Cora, well, this is nice. May I say you're looking lovely? Cora, please say something.
7: I love you, Father, and we must never fight again. Embrace me?
5: Wait a second, that's not what happened. I heard she sat in silence and scowled at you through the entire meal.
4: Well, you know, a scowl is just a smile turned upside down.
5: And after the banquet, did you make your speech?
4: Yes, and it went very well.
5: I heard it was excruciating.
4: Well, I was nervous, I grant you.
5: You made smells. Everyone noticed.
4: Listen, my speech was creditable, given the circumstances. As father of the bride, it's my distinct honor to have to say a few words about this person I must now call son-in-law. Yes, well, what is there to say about him that hasn't already been said by him? He's one of a kind, and that's more than enough. He's a large man with teeth and arms, both of which have hands and with fingers on them.
9: Be not alarmed, good citizens of Baltimore. We shall not be tarrying long. We're here on the king's business, and once we have performed our duty, we shall leave you all in peace.
7: How dare you? This is a private gathering.
9: I do apologize, Miss Oliphant, but we have strict orders from General Venables.
5: I wish a pox on General Venables.
10: You're too late. He's already got one.
9: Be quiet, Sergeant.
10: Quiet I shall be, sir.
9: We're to search all premises to find the printing press turning out handbills authored by the seditious pamphleteer who hides behind the cowardly pseudonym Spartacus.
5: Spartacus is no coward, you posturing parasite.
8: Ignore my intemperate sister-in-law, Captain. We are all loyalists here.
11: Oh! Who threw that?
7: Is it not enough, Captain, that you force yourself upon us and billet beneath my poor father's roof?
9: Well,
7: And is it not enough that you also impose upon my family the noxious presence of your sergeant, this one-eyed, one-legged, disgusting creature?
10: Oh, yeah. Yeah, that's me, all right, yeah.
7: No, you have to defile
9: I'm
7: this.
9: Sorry, Miss Oliphant, but this Spartacus has to be stopped. Just look at his latest insult. See, this is the vile cartoon of His Majesty King George, with his breeches around his ankles and his naked backside being bitten by a lobster, with the word freedom written on it.
4: But surely that's nothing to get agitated about, Captain. It's just an impish satire.
9: It is clear incitement for subjects to violate royals with seafood. Mm. Yeah.
10: It's not even a good drawing of a lobster.
9: Good point, Sergeant. It is most shoddily crafted.
10: At first glance, I took it for a stag beetle.
9: A poor likeness indeed.
10: Most poor.
9: Indeed.
10: It's very good of the king's arse, though.
9: Sergeant.
10: No, he's really captured the pear-shaped sag bag that is the German bum, you know.
9: Sergeant, now we shall carry out the search.
7: Never.
9: Kindly step to one side, Miss Oliphant.
7: If you want to carry out your heinous orders, you will have to push me roughly to the ground.
9: Please, don't provoke me into physical force.
5: That's all you tyrants understand. Go on, manhandle me.
9: I'll do no such thing.
10: Then allow me, sir. I'll do it.
9: Get back, Sergeant.
7: Do your worst, you red-coated vermin.
4: Now, Mary, keep calm now.
5: Don't you tell my sister to keep calm, you abject excuse for a father.
8: Wife, kindly abjure such shrewish and impious disputation.
4: Don't you tell my daughter to what you said.
9: Please, could we all moderate our...
5: Stay out of this, you preening puppet of King George, the steaming turd.
9: You provoke me too far, madam.
5: Aha, the manhandling begins.
4: Well, look, Captain, I wouldn't lay hands on Mary if I were you.
9: I am merely using reasonable force.
4: I know, but it's just that whenever someone lays a finger on Mary, her brother has a tendency to...
9: Oh!
4: Bang their heads against the ceiling. Joshua, unhand the captain's throat this instant.
11: He's been bad, Father.
4: He's very protective towards his sister.
11: So I see...
12: Captain, if you want legal redress for the injuries you're receiving, then I...
4: No, not now, Snavely. No.
10: Permission to quell the uproar by firing indiscriminately into the crowd, sir. We'll take that as a yes. On the command, load!
4: Whoa, please, please, please, gentlemen. Joshua, drop the captain now. What in the world are we all doing? Have we gone mad? We're civilized people. This isn't Boston. This is a kind of idiocy that ends in massacres. It begins with childish insults, and then some lunatic throws a snowball, a soldier panics, and suddenly the bullets are flying and the blood's flowing. This is supposed to be a celebration, for heaven's sake. My Cora marrying Ezekiel should be an occasion for,
8: joy.
4: I'll find my own words, thank you. It's a wedding feast. Think how it will spoil the bride's day if she's fatally wounded.
10: Oh. Come on, we don't aim for the knees, we're not animals.
4: Please, I implore you, surely there's no need for violence.
5: Aha, now then, I heard what happened next. The redcoats went berserk with their bayonets, and one of them impaled the Archdeacon of Maryland and spit-roasted him over the fire. And then the soldiers began impregnating all the women, and their ringleader was that sergeant who was servicing many women at one go on account of his being endowed with 5 enormous manhoods.
4: Who told you all this?
5: Mrs. Didcot.
4: Well, I think she should get out more.
5: But she heard it from Mistress Quigley.
4: Quigley? Is she the one who grows the mushrooms?

0: The value of a formal education, I believe it's your bet, sir.
1: Joshua, are you gambling?
2: Yes, Father. Sergeant McQuirk just happened to have a pack of cards on him. Wasn't that lucky?
1: I've told you before, son, you're not cut out for poker.
2: Why not?
1: Well, because whenever you get a decent hand, you slap your thigh and shout, aha.
2: Well, you think that's a mistake?
0: He's not doing so bad, sir.
1: Yeah, although that big pile of coins suggests you're winning, Sergeant.
0: Well, it's true that so far Lady Luck has pointed her fickle breast my way, but I mean...
2: But it's been back and forth, Father. I've had my moments.
0: Yeah.
2: For instance, a few hands ago I was holding three aces, which is pretty good, right?
1: Yes, it is.
2: Unfortunately, the sergeant had four. But it's okay.
0: Actually, lad, your father's right. Let's pack the cards away. A boy your age shouldn't be dabbling in the demonic pursuit of gaming. No. Why don't you go get another round of booze for me and the boys, eh?
2: 14 pints of grog coming up.
0: Yep.
1: Please don't fleece my boy again, Sergeant. I've heard what scoundrels the British soldiers are, and it's...
0: Now, let's have no unpleasantness, sir. There's no need for conflict between us, is there now? After all, Americans and British, well, we're just brothers. Divided by an ocean, ain't that right?
1: Well, that's right, yes.
0: We share a common heritage and culture. I mean, yes, some minor differences may have arisen, you know.
1: Minor differences?
0: Yeah, I mean, take language as a for instance. I mean, there are little variations developing. I mean, like you say tomato, whereas we pronounce it correctly. But you see, so these are mere trifles and probably not worth going to war over.
1: No, it's small potatoes. Has anyone seen the bride recently?
0: She's under that table, sir, cuddling a brandy bottle.
1: Oh, no. Does it ever end? Kids are nothing but trouble. Have you got children, Sergeant?
0: Almost certainly, sir, yes. Somewhere, yeah.
1: I envy you, Sergeant, your way of life.
0: Oh, really? Which part of my life would that be, sir? Is it the starvation and rat-infested living quarters, or the having the bits of your body blown off by grape shot?
1: No. I wasn't so much thinking of those elements.
0: Oh.
1: More like the open road, the having no responsibility.
0: Oh, yeah. Life's one big party for me, yeah. It's a never-ending carnival. I'm a one-armed, one-legged, half-blind lucky bastard, yeah. Yeah. I bet you wish you were me, eh?
1: Well, now I'll
0: tell you what. Why don't I rip one of your arms off and then...
1: Boy, you know what? I've really enjoyed our little conversation, Sergeant. But I'd better go and attend to my daughter.
0: Oh, yeah, all right. Yeah, fair enough. You walk over there on both your legs. Go on, yeah.
1: Cora, I have to talk to you.
3: Oh, you look familiar. No, don't tell me. Oh, yeah, I know. Didn't you used to be my father?
1: Look, Cora, about the things I said at the church, about your Ezekiel, I'm sorry if I was a little...
3: Arseworm.
1: A little outspoken. But did you listen to my speech? I spoke kindly of Ezekiel.
3: You said he had teeth.
1: And so he does. Well, I did my best, didn't I? Because I love you.
3: Ha! And triple ha!
1: Well, this is the brandy talking. I'd advise you...
3: Oh, good. More advice. Like the advice you gave me on the perils of a miserable marriage, a subject which you'd be deemed an expert.
1: Cora, the estrangement between your mother and I is a source of great regret.
3: Not for her. Oh, come on, Father. Where's your sense of humor?
1: All I did was speak the truth, Cora. I don't think you feel love or affection for Ezekiel. I think you married him because you're running from your passion for someone else.
3: I don't know what you're talking about.
1: I'm talking about Abraham Smith, the backwoodsman who passed through here a few months ago.
3: Abraham who?
1: Oh, stop it. You had secret trysts with him in the woods, and now he's gone, and you've chosen the quiet life with Ezekiel, where there'll be no pain, but no love and no passion.
3: Well, that's where you're wrong. I love Ezekiel. And our wedding bed will be venue for prodigious marital lust. Great passion all night. Every night we shall make the beast with two backs. Sometimes we'll even make the beast with three backs. So
1: Cora, please.
3: Now, if you'll excuse me, I have to retire to the water closet because looking at your sanctimonious visage has made me feel nauseous.
1: Well, mind how you stagger.
2: Ow!
1: Joshua! I've told you before, no arm wrestling. Not with Mr. Snavely in the vicinity.
2: Sorry, Father.
4: Dad!
1: I preferred Sam.
4: Captain Grimshaw and I are discussing the politics of the day, and we'd welcome your views.
5: Yes, indeed.
1: Oh, well, I'm not worthy to debate with such

0: intellectual titans.
1: Come, come. Let us be the judge of that. I've just been telling the captain that the next time he writes to his father, the estimable Lord Brimshaw, he can reassure him that all decent people in this colony are disgusted by the activities of these so-called patriots. Isn't that so, Sam?
0: Well, I don't really think...
1: Come on, Sam. Speak your mind.
0: Well, I don't really have a mind. Minds cause trouble, but what mind I have, I try to keep open.
2: That is to be commended.
0: Although, I have heard some express the view that this colony was muddling along perfectly well until Westminster started throwing its weight around, changing all these taxes. I mean, what's the point of all this change? Just makes everyone around here angry and jumpy, and it makes the future look uncertain and frightening, and the next thing you know, you've got soldiers in your loft, beagles in your dreams, your head spinning with worry, and someone you love is calling you an ass worm. Anyway, that's just something I've heard people say.
1: It's a point well made, Dad.
0: Samuel!
1: These modernists desire change purely out of their addiction to the fickle whimsy of fashion. But some truths hold eternal, and the divine right of kings is one such constant.
2: True, but Mr. Oliphant does make a good point. Perhaps the crown has been a fraction rigid.
1: But crowns are, by their very nature, rigid.
2: Yes, but fundamentally, I believe in the possibility of great harmony between the settlers and we British.
0: You do?
2: Why, yes. For instance, just look at your daughter, Mary. A few hours ago, she was ranting against the iniquities of British rule, and now she's over there, chatting sociably with my men. Isn't that remarkable?
0: Yes, very remarkable.
3: Well, thank you for that suggestion, Miss Oliphant, but with respect, I think we'd rather probably not mutiny, if it's all the same to you.
4: But you have the power to seize your own liberty. Give me one good reason why you shouldn't mutiny this very night.
3: What, apart from being hanged, you know?
4: You'll only swing if you fail.
3: No, you see, the army's really strict about mutinies. They don't like them.
4: Then you must spread the doctrine of freedom throughout the entire British army.
3: No. You see, miss, the thing you must understand about the British army is that it's basically German. Isn't that right, lads?
5: Yeah.
3: Yeah, I mean, this lot's nearly all Hessian mercenaries, see? They only strike a blow for freedom if the money's right.
6: Good news, fellas. I bought us a yard of blackberry gin. Let's see who can drink it fastest without going blind.
4: This is a serious conversation, Joshua.
6: Oh, right. Well, then I'll just sit here and look bewildered.
4: Just think what your freedom would mean to you, Sergeant. You'd be your own master.
3: Oh, I couldn't be trusted with being my own master, miss. See, I'm mindless riffraff. I need the structure.
4: Look, Sergeant.
0: What are you doing, Mary?
4: I'm concerned. Inspiring, Father, isn't that exciting? Helping the oppressed cast off their shackles.
0: Yes, well, one of the basic laws of conspiracy is that you keep your voice down.
4: You'd be free as a bird, Sergeant. Free to stand on your own one foot. You'd no longer have to take orders from that pampered ninny Brimshaw.
3: Oh, well, now I think that's a rather unfair description. What do you think, Captain?
4: What?
2: Miss Oliphant?
4: Creeping up on me like a thief in the night, eh? Typical.
2: Miss Oliphant.
4: Go on, man. Drag me off to some dark place and clamp me in irons if you must.
2: Miss Oliphant, I have to warn you.
4: Don't intimidate me, mister, with your overbearing, piercing look and your ridiculously firm, jutting jaw.
2: I must warn you that incitement to mutiny is treason.
0: She didn't realize. She's young. She was just playing. At mock conspiracy. It's a popular game in these parts.
2: Subverting His Majesty's army.
0: But she'll apologize. Mary, say sorry to the captain for trying to subvert his army.
4: Never.
0: I order you as a father.
7: Ha! Father! What is a father?
0: Yes, all right, Cora. Thank you.
7: A father is someone who frowns frowningly and calls my husband a great ball of sweat.
1: Ball of sweat, Sam?
0: I said no such thing. Oh. I said ball of suet.
6: You know, Father, I have an inkling that Cora might be drunk.
2: Mr. Oliphant, unless Mary retracts her seditious comments and swears allegiance to the king...
4: When hell freezes over and icicles hang from Satan's horns...
2: In that case, you're under arrest.
4: Get your large yet surprisingly delicate hands off me.
0: I wouldn't do that if I was... Oh, Joshua!
6: He touched my sister!
8: Sergeant! Overpower this man!
3: Oh, I don't see how, sir. There's only a brigade of us.
8: Do something!
3: Right. By the left! Load!
9: I'm...
4: Shoot me first. I'm proud to die for liberty.
7: And me. And I want to die.
0: Will everyone just...
3: Did I give the order to fire?
10: Was sagt er?
1: Ich habe keine Ahnung.
10: Nein.
3: We've got big trouble now.
0: Yeah, you certainly have. You shot Snavely, the lawyer.
1: Is he alive?
0: I think so. Look, he's taking depositions.
3: All right. All right, this whole wedding is under arrest.
10: Yeah.
3: Unter Arresten.
10: Arresten
3: Sie. All right,
7: I know exactly what happened next.
0: Here we go.
7: Your boy banged so many redcoats' heads against the ceiling that he weakened the building, and now they're going to have to pull it down. The bride was so drunk she disgorged several quarts of brandy over the curate, who caught fire and no longer has any eyebrows. The sergeant unscrewed his wooden leg and started using it as a cudgel. You tried to stop the fighting by calling a toast, but were knocked unconscious by a flying suckling pig. And then the whole wedding party was thrown into jail where the German guards urinated on you as they sang obscene Hanoverian folk songs about radishes.
0: Where did you hear all that absolute... Oh, yeah, that's exactly what did happen. Yeah, how did you know?
7: It's all written down here in Spartacus's latest pamphlet.
0: Spartacus? You mean he was there the whole time?
7: Apparently. So, is Captain Brimshaw pressing charges against Mary?
0: No. Sergeant McGurk, who quite fancies you, by the way, managed to convince the captain that arresting a young local girl would be too inflammatory and unpopular in the current volatile atmosphere.
7: The sergeant fancies me, you say?
0: Oh, yes.
7: But he's repulsive.
0: Only physically. Well, all right, and mentally, yeah. Though I have to say, he's not as stupid as he looks. In fact, he's damn crafty. As opposed to the captain, who's just, well, silly.
7: The captain sure is pretty, though, in a pointless kind of way.
0: Yeah, well, he seems quite drawn to my Mary. Worse still, I think deep down, Mary might have a soft spot for him.
7: Yeah, and I know where that is.
0: Oh, please, Mrs. Arbuthnot.
7: It's only natural, Samuel. Most girls turn a little moist at the sight of a uniform.
0: Stop it! Let's have no more talk of moistness. Now, if you don't mind, I shall continue with my journal. Let's see. My first aim is to find a way of driving these redcoats from under my roof.
7: Samuel?
0: Yes?
7: What time are you expecting Sergeant McGurk back?
0: Well, his patrol usually ends around 5. But I thought you said he was repulsive.
7: Yes, but I like my men repulsive. They're always so grateful. See you later, Samuel. I'll be back to bewitch McGurk with my feminine wiles.
0: Right. Now, my first aim is to find a way of driving these redcoats from under my roof, which I think I have just achieved.
11: Revolting People featured Jay Tarsis as Samuel, Andy Hamilton as Sergeant McGurk, Sophie Thompson as Mary, and James Fleet as Captain Brimshaw. Ezekiel was played by Hugh Dennis, Cora by Felicity Montague, Joshua by Tony Maudsley, Mrs. Arbuthnot by Susie Blake, and Snavely by Michael Fenton Stevens. Revolting People was written by Jay Tarsis and Andy Hamilton, and produced by Paul Mayhew Archer.

0: Will you not come to bed, my dearest wife?
1: Just as soon as I finish my scriptures, husband dear.
0: Well, we have been man and wife for nearly a week now, and I must admit, after certain events at the wedding, I was concerned that you might be an intemperate and quarrelsome spouse. But no, I was wrong, Cora. You are proving to be the most devout and God-fearing of wives.
1: You flatter me, husband, but most wives read the Bible before retiring.
0: Yes, but not the whole Bible. The shame of it is that I have always fallen asleep before you finish.
1: I don't mind, husband. If you are beckoned into the arms of Morpheus, I shall not be offended.
0: You are very kind. How far have you reached?
1: The Almighty has just separated light from darkness and seen that it is good.
0: Oh. Good night, then, dear wife.
1: God bless you, dearest husband.
2: What has hazelnut in every bite?
3: Sorry!
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3: Sorry!
2: Nougat and caramel, golden light?
3: Sorry!
2: And don't forget the hazelnut in every bite! 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
3: Sorry!
2: Nougat and caramel, golden light? And don't forget the hazelnut in every bite!
3: Sorry!
2: A hazelnut in every bite!
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9: 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Also, you'll hear real people revealing dramatic details of their lives on this, the transcribed Second Chance program.

0: Well, hi there, everybody. This is your host, Johnny Olson, welcoming you to Second Chance. This is the program that brings you real people telling their own stories and proving that if at first you don't succeed, there's always a second chance. And today you'll meet Mrs. Angie, a housewife who wants to know if she should give her husband a second chance at the risk of losing her daughter. And later on in the program, I'll be calling one of you Mystery Boys contestants for a crack at our $1,200 jackpot. Yes, cash and prizes to the amount of $1,200. So if you've entered our Mystery Voice contest by sending me your name and phone number on a card, be on the alert because I might be phoning you to identify our famous Second Chance Mystery Voice. And here she is now with a brand new clue about herself.
1: Where the dukes doth roam is the place I call home.
0: That's a brand new one, so I'm going to repeat it for all of you folks who have a pencil and paper handy there and like to jot down these clues each day. Where the duke doth roam is the place I call home. Now, come on, you Mystery Voice fans. You've heard the voice, plus a new clue about her identity, and I'll bet plenty of you by this time have a pretty good idea as to who she is. And there's $1,200 in cash and prizes waiting for the home contestant who can identify this famous second chancer when I call. And now, audience, I'd like you to meet our guest today, who is hoping that you might be able to help her. Shall a woman return to her estranged husband and give him his second chance, even if the happiness of her daughter is at stake? That's the problem facing Mrs. Angie. But before we hear your problem, Mrs. Angie, let me welcome you to Second Chance.
1: Hello, Johnny. Glad to be here.
0: I understand that you're torn between the love of your husband and the love of your daughter. In what way?
1: Well, Johnny, about a year ago, I separated from my husband. Recently, he has come to me and said, would I give him a second chance and take him back? But when my daughter heard this, she says, oh, Mommy, no, please don't. He doesn't deserve it.
0: Mrs. Angie, why does your daughter feel so strongly about this? Why is she against it so?
1: Well, Johnny, I was married 18 years until I separated a year ago.
0: Mm-hmm.
1: And the first 10 years of my married life was real, perfect married life. My husband was in love with me as much as I was with him. And we were very happy together. And then I had reason to suspect that he was going out with another woman,
0: mm-hmm.
1: but I didn't want to believe it. And I kept on the same way as before, but my daughter was old enough to realize what was going on. And gradually she began to lose respect for her father. I didn't know this until later on, of course.
0: Well, now, you must have loved him very, very much to put up with his running around for these years.
1: Well, he meant everything to me. He was my whole life. I met him when I was 15 years old.
0: Mm-hmm.
1: I lived in a very small world of my own. I loved him very much, and he loved me very much. And everybody looked up to us as a perfect married couple. I wanted to keep it that way, and I thought if I'd overlook these things, that someday he would realize all that I was doing. I wasn't dumb. I just was overlooking them because I loved him, and then I would win back the love he always had for me, and everything would be all right.
0: And then about 3 years ago, Mrs. Angie, something happened that climaxed.
1: 3 years ago, I had to face it. Then I had to. There was just nothing else to do about it. I was faced with the problem that he was the father of a child with this other woman. Well, of course, for me then, it was the end of the world. I was a very different person than I am now. I was very plain. Well, I didn't know too much about the outside world. I had a big family and a happy life. Big family of sisters and brothers, I mean. And until then, I never went in the outside world. I don't think I ever even went to a radio program or anything like that. But I was happy, very happy.
0: That was about a year ago, and you say now he wants you back.
1: That was 3 years ago.
0: 3 years ago.
1: That I found out. And then a year ago, we separated legally.
0: Mm-hmm.
1: Now he's realized his mistake. He's not going with this other woman. He's been alone and been very good these past 9 months. And a few months ago, he came to me and asked me to give him a second chance.
0: But you, of course, are deeply concerned about your daughter.
1: I don't know what to do because for a year and a half, we did live together. And it was very hard because, you know, after I'd found out, because my big girl and him, well, they just don't get along. And she always had to go in her room. And things were very, very bad. We just couldn't go on living together. But now he realizes his mistake and he wants a second chance. But my daughter said he doesn't deserve a second chance.
0: In other words, your love is still great for him, but your daughter, on the other hand, cannot accept him, and you don't want to lose the faith of your daughter or her love either.
1: No, and she needs me. She needs me, too, because she is 18 years of age, yes, but she's not mature. She's like a girl about 15. She's very sweet.
0: Well, Mrs. Angie, you're facing a decision that certainly is very, very difficult. I don't think we've ever come across one on second chance that's been more difficult than this. It's your daughter's welfare and your own future and that of your husband's. All depend on what you decide to do. Now, we're going to ask our guests here in the studio to discuss this issue. And as you know, an outsider can often see your problems objectively and therefore more clearly. Perhaps they can clarify this decision that you must make, whether to give your husband a second chance. We'll continue after this important reminder.
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0: We return now to Second Chance. You've listened to the conflict of a woman who's considering giving her unfaithful husband his second chance because she still loves him but fears that this will bring unhappiness to her daughter. Now, should this woman go to the man she loves if it means forcing her 18-year-old daughter to start a life for herself? On the other hand, can Mrs. Angie find happiness with a man that she couldn't trust in the past? You think she should give him a second chance, sir?
6: I think she should give him a second chance.
0: Why?
6: He has seen the error of his ways. He knows now the great wrong he did. And as for the daughter, she's a grown woman. She'll marry soon. And our lady here has to think of herself, not only for the past, but for the future also.
0: Then you feel that she should give him a second chance. I don't think this lady agrees, do you?
7: Well, don't forget that this woman was an entirely different person 3 years ago. Now she's altogether different. Just look at her. She's a very attractive woman. She's saying herself that now she's going out. She's had a chance to meet people. After all, her daughter's important, too. But this isn't the same man that she separated from.
8: I think people change, too.
9: I think people change, too, when they have the year of separation.
0: Mrs. Angie,
1: yes, I have changed.
0: You feel that
1: I've changed considerably. I'm not the same person I was before.
10: I don't think that her looks or her appearance have anything to do with it. She's still in love with her husband, and I think her daughter is being selfish about this whole thing. Her daughter is not thinking of her mother's happiness,
1: but
10: of her own happiness.
7: Do you think a tiger can change its spots?
10: Definitely.
7: Definitely, just in a little while like that, you feel that this man has gone out into the world, and all of a sudden he's come back and he's an entirely different person. I don't think anybody can come back.
10: Well, we just said that Mrs. Angie has changed within the past 3 years, so why can't her husband?
7: Yes, but he's done this once. Why won't he go out and do it again?
0: Just a minute, Mrs. Angie wants to make a comment here.
1: Well, I want to say my daughter is, her feelings are for me. That's mainly why she doesn't want me to go back to my husband. Because she feels for me.
11: He's seen the outside world, and he's satisfied to come back and mend his ways. And love, please.
0: You feel
11: to err is human. To forgive is divine. Please forgive him.
0: Just a minute. Mrs. Angie, I would like to ask you, why did your husband come back to you to ask for this second chance?
1: Well, my husband heard about a man that I've met recently, and he wants to marry me. But, of course, I don't feel that I would be really happy with this other man because I'm so used to my husband.
0: But how does your daughter accept this new man?
1: But my daughter believes that the other man is better for me because he would, with my husband, I would be a slave to him.
0: Well, now we have some other complications here now. Do you think that Mrs. Angie should marry another man because her daughter wants her to, or should she disregard her daughter's feelings and give her husband a second chance? Now we've got some hands.
12: I think that she should disregard her daughter's feelings because
8: her daughter is 18 years of age. And after that, she's going to go right off and get married. She'll be graduated from high school. She doesn't think of her mother. It's her mother's future life that counts, and I should know. I'm a teenager.
12: You think that she thinks of the mother in this case?
13: Well, yes, I do.
12: You think that she does think of her mother?
13: Yes, because when she gets older, she'll still go back to her mother and everything.
12: But you disagree with that,
8: yes, because she'll have her husband if she gets married or whatever life's work she wishes to do.
12: Just a minute. Now, here's the lady.
14: Well, if the husband is really repentant, why doesn't he court the mother and the daughter again and win over their love and respect?
12: I feel that the daughter in this case has not accepted the father. Is that right, Mrs. Angie?
1: Well, that's true. She lost respect for him because she saw things that I didn't see.
12: All right, sir.
10: Well, it seems that the daughter just wants to ignore the whole problem that her mother is in love with the father and that she just wants to say he's no good, throw the bum out. But I think that the mother should go back and think of her own future because her daughter will be making her own way very soon. And her daughter...
7: I think this daughter is a pretty smart young lady. She lived there in the house. She saw the father's infidelity, and now she's coming up with another point of view. I think she must know quite well because she's lived with this problem.
15: Why
7: and
15: did
7: I
15: the
7: think
15: man
7: at
15: run
7: least...
15: away from home in the first place?
7: Well,
15: maybe he had a reason to go away from home and look on the outside.
13: Maybe his daughter was the reason why he left home.
16: Often teenagers can't understand the problems that come in later life. I think that the teenager, given a little time, will find that she is wrong and she may have wrecked a beautiful marriage. It had been happy for the first 10 years.
12: You feel that the daughter is to blame somewhat in this case?
16: I feel that she may be to blame. I would place most of the blame on the husband, but I would give him a second chance.
12: You would give him a second chance.
7: What about this other man? How about giving him a chance? After all, the husband isn't... Her husband wants to come back.
10: But she doesn't love him.
7: How does she know she doesn't love him?
10: She's very fond of him.
7: You're shouting. She just met him recently. Why don't we try and say this?
12: Just a minute now. Let's get some more comments here, ma'am.
8: What do you want to do? Make a divorce in a family or something? Why don't we just try and keep this family together? This was the first family.
7: Yes, but this family has proved that it couldn't work out. This is the family that broke off because of the husband's infidelity. She has no guarantee that he's
10: but
7: not going
10: to... But her daughter wants her to go with a man that she's not in love with. Her daughter will go with a man that she's in love with.
7: She has this man. She hasn't had a chance to get to know him even. Let at least give a chance to this new man.
8: And why doesn't she give a second chance?
12: Just a minute, please. Look, nobody will be able to hear a thing if you don't calm down. Now, we want to express all the opinions we can in the time that we have. What would you like to say?
17: I'd like to ask the mother if she's in love with the husband.
12: Are you really in love with the husband, Mrs. Angie?
1: I'll never feel for anyone the way I feel for him.
12: She feels that way about her husband, all right. It's her daughter that...
17: Then I say, Mrs. Angie, go back. Go back and be happy.
12: Give him
17: That's
12: a second chance.
1: Can we
12: all
1: be
12: right,
1: happy?
12: Sir?
18: I have always heard it said that a mother's love is divine love, and I think that can't be overruled by a father's irregard.
12: All right, thank you very much. Here's a young man who would like to make some sort of...
19: The lady said that... 18-year-old daughter wasn't really 18 mentally. She said she was about 15. So what does a 15-year-old know about such things?
12: Well, now, look. I would like to get some sort of a straw vote here on all the folks who are in our NBC studio today. You've heard a very generous discussion here, pro and con, on Mrs. Angie's problem. Now, would you stand up, please, and be counted on this? How many of you think that she should give her husband a second chance? Would you please stand up and be counted? Thank you very, very much. You may be seated now. And by the same token, I want to find out how many people think she should not give her husband a second chance. Would you stand and be counted? Only about 10% feel that she should not. And certainly a great majority feel that she should give her husband a second chance. And thank you for your wonderful comments. I know Mrs. Angie will weigh your remarks cautiously, and I sincerely hope they will help her decide to do the thing that will be best for all concerned. For you folks who offered comments, a token of our thanks with a beautiful crystal decanter of the champagne fragrance Intoxication by Dorsey, makers of world's famous French perfumes, and to you, Mrs. Angie, for sharing your story with us. Please accept this gift of a lifetime, a beautiful Helbros watch, the watch of celebrities with lifetime jewels and unbreakable mainsprings. Please let us know. I hope that you've gotten some good suggestions here today.
1: I believe I have.
12: And please let us know what you decide to do.
1: Thank you very much.
12: God bless you, and thank you, Mrs. Anson. We'll return to Second Chance in just a minute.
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5: And now let's rejoin Second Chance. 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Is it in already? Hello, this is Johnny Olson in New York at Second Chance at Mystery Voice Contest. Who is this, please? Hello? Mrs. McLeland, speak up real loud, Mrs. McLeland. Your first name? What is it? B. Mrs. B. McLeland, where are you speaking from, B? Milwaukee, Wisconsin. Well, now you telephone the telephone company and tell them to lift up that volume a little bit now so we can hear your voice real good and loud here in New York City. 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There's a $100 bank account, for example, from the makers of Beacon Wax. 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And for both of you, Arthur Murray will give you $100 worth of dancing lessons at your favorite Arthur Murray studio. And I think, recall, they have one there in Milwaukee, haven't they? Yes, they do, she said. And besides all the many gifts and cash prizes, there's a vacation in New York. You'll enjoy your stay in Manhattan as the guest of the famous Henry Hudson Hotel. And for pocket money, $50 in traveler's checks. And for the trip, a 3-piece set of Amelia Earhart luggage. And we'll top it off with a beautiful Helbros watch. But right now, you hang on tight because we're going to play some clues for you. And then you think about who it is. Here's your clue.
22: First, I was one of the girls. And then I found myself surrounded by men. My work repealed an unwritten law, a second chance on which others could draw.
5: All right, Mrs. McLeland, out there in Milwaukee, you've just heard the mystery voice. You think you know who it is? But you've heard all the different clues we played every day. Do you think you might know who it is? Well, now, I'm going to give you a second chance to think it over. You have exactly 60 seconds, so be ready to give me your answer when we return to Second Chance following this announcement.

0: And now let's rejoin Second Chance. All right, Mrs. McClelland in Milwaukee, Wisconsin, your time is up. I've given you a second chance to think it over. For over $1,200 in cash and prizes, who do you think our mystery voice is?
1: Who do you think Babe Diedrichsen? Who received her second chance, you mean?
0: Well, our second chancer, of course, had to receive a second chance to get her into the national spotlight, but I'm awfully sorry it is not Babe Diedrichsen. But I'll tell you what we have for you, Mrs. McClelland. We've got a gleaming 8-cup automatic Miromatic coffee percolator. It makes a delicious cup of coffee, and it keeps it drinking hot for hours and hours. And thanks a lot for sending in your card today. It was nice to hear from you. Goodbye. Well, she had me worried there for a minute, you know. But I'm still looking for the answer that will break our jackpot wide open. And if you'd like a chance to receive a phone call so that you can try to identify our mystery voice for a tempting jackpot of cash and prizes, here's all you have to do. Just send me your name and telephone number on a postcard. That's all there's to it. Send your card to Second Chance, Box 423, Radio City Station, New York, 19, New York. And now here's a man with a message.
2: Hi, this is Albert, your long-eared, multi-lobed friend, who has just gotten a new title from NBC. I am their monitor music communicator. I can hardly say it, yet alone be it. But during the weekend on NBC, we have some of the grooviest music you ever want to hear. We have big bands like Woodrow Wilson Herman, Les Brown. We have small groups like Davy Pell's Octet, Shorty Rogers and his Tremendous Giants. And, recorded and live. Wherever the music scene is, that's where you'll find Monitor. Count Basie might be picked up along with Stanley Newcomb Kenton and his orchestra. So music-wise, if you want to go places and do things, we not only have the old beat-up Dusty records, we have some new just out of the cellophane ones that are real nourishment for your left lobe. Albert here, NBC's music communicator on Monitor.

Well, folks, thought we might give you a little music there for a change. We're here again at the end of another week of Second Chance programs, and today you heard the true story of Mrs. Angie and her efforts to gain a second chance for happiness. You heard our studio audience comment on her problem. Now, if you disagree with the opinions expressed or would like to send along some words of encouragement to Mrs. Angie, please feel free to do so and send your letters to Mrs. Angie in care of Second Chance, Box 423, Radio City Station, New York 19, New York. And I'll see that she gets all of your letters. They'll be personally sent to her. And I'm sure you won't want to miss Monday's Second Chance broadcast, because at that time, ladies and gentlemen, I'm going to present the results of the very first radio straw vote concerning a national issue, the issue of the three turncoat GIs who are currently returning to the United States. We asked you folks if they should be given a second chance. You took the opportunity to express yourselves freely on this vital prisoner of war issue, and on Monday's Second Chance program, I'll give you the figures on how you voted. So be sure to be listening on Monday. Until then, this is Johnny Olson transcribing the good goodbye. I hope you have a nice weekend, and we'll see you on Monday at Second Chance.

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3: That's correct. And joining us today, the Mary, Mungo and Midge of obscure yet humorous news stories, Sue Perkins, Toby Longworth and Midge Benn.
4: And let us not forget the other member of the team. Pulling up right now outside in a sledge, pulled by kittens. It's the man with the sound effects, Van Man, ladies and gentlemen.
3: Yes, indeed. Okay, Van Man, what's the sound of this week? Ah, of course, the sound of John Prescott hitting balls with a mallet, which is the only really reliable way he's found of controlling his libido. It's also... I tried not to pause there, but there it goes. It's also the sound that tells us it's time for...
5: Section one.
4: Our first batch of bad week candidates. Steve, you're up first.
3: Right, now, Van Man is getting very excited about the World Cup because it's a chance for some of his very finest sound effects. The roar of the crowd... the thump of a well-struck shot, and the full digital stereo sound of Wayne Rooney. Ow! Anyway, Van Man's very excited because it's a chance to add to his collection of terrible songs to inflict on us. It's been a very busy month for terrible songs. We've had Eurovision, we've had Airhead, Hard-Faced Man Mattress, Paris Hilton recording an album. But best of all, this year's crop of World Cup records are so bad that several people have actually found their ears trying to hurl themselves off the side of their head and into a river. Unbelievably, even Neil and Christine Hamilton are at it.
6: England in Germany.
2: We're going to win!
3: That record is actually so bad that if you go to iTunes and try and download it, your computer will put up a sign saying, I'm sorry, I have to draw the line somewhere. Anyway, it's all a sign that the World Cup draws nearer and the excitement is building in 32 countries, one of which is the Netherlands. There we go. Number three, I believe, in Holland. A great footballing nation, of course. But there's another sport which is causing a lot of to-do in Holland at the moment. Another fine, noble celebration of grace and strength. I refer, of course, to darts. That's right. Now, over in Holland, darts is big news. It's incredibly popular in pubs and bars all over the place, and that is leading to problems. Problems basically like this. Darts-related injuries have risen enormously. I can't see that. Lots of Dutch people crammed into small pubs, drinking large amounts of alcohol, chucking 4-inch pointed steel things through dense clouds of marijuana smoke. What could possibly go wrong? And what was Andy Fordham doing there? Anyway... it is a serious problem for Dutch people. How many darts injuries are there in Holland each year?
7: 120!
3: Is the correct answer. Johan, you require an ambulance. 120 darts injuries across the Netherlands every year. 12 of them involving... darts going into people's eyes. Which is, exactly, not pleasant to think about.
8: Oh, they're so much better.
5: You know,
8: if I wasn't off my face on skunk at that moment, it might have really hurt.
3: But my favourite of all, the...
7: 120!
3: Dutch dart injuries are the ones that involve...
5: people shivering concussion after being hit by dart boards.
3: Hit? Hit by dart boards? What's going on?
8: Okay, let's try a groovy new way of playing the other way around, yeah? I'll hold the dart steady in my hand. You see if you can hit it by chucking the board straight at me.
7: Okay. Oh!
9: Sorry, man, I cannot see what I'm doing. I have dots in my eyes. Oh, that is much better.
3: Still, it might be a good way for opponents to nobble the Dutch World Cup squad. Just stick a dartboard in their training camp.
8: Oh, this is surely going to affect my ability to keep goal tomorrow.
3: Exactly. And the result will be...
2: We're going to win!
3: Thank you, Neil. Belgian for patriotism, can you? Providing, of course, nobody thinks of using the same tactic against the England team.
10: Hey, lads, me scan's fine. I'm playing the next match.
11: Yeah. Oh, hey.
4: Massively understated.
3: Yeah. See, it landed in his foot, you see. That was the point there. Anyway, that is my candidate, the Dark Dutch, Double Dutch Dart People.
4: Okay, Van Man. Yeah, we're off to California, ladies and gentlemen, and the city of Lodi. Do you know, I hate the fact that Americans call everything a city. Lodi has 50,000 inhabitants. Now, to us, that's a small town. It doesn't have a cathedral. What the hell are they doing? It's practically a hamlet, for God's sake. And they call it a city. Now, cities are big. Cities are exciting. It's fair enough, for example, for Sinatra to sing about New York.
12: I want to wake up in a city that doesn't sleep.
4: Because it gives you a feel of that urban buzz. But Lodi, and I've been on the website, has nothing in it. I mean, what could you sing about Lodi?
12: I want to wake up in a city
4: that sounds vaguely like a cut-price German supermarket. Somewhere between Lidl and Aldi. Anyway, it is to Lodi, toilet rolls, 3,000 for a pound. We must go for our tale of woe. A story from their local paper, the Lodi News Sentinel. For the city has recently been sued by one of its own inhabitants.
13: Curtis Gokey, man.
4: Now, Curtis Gokey, man. Just Curtis Gokey. That isn't some rich guy. No, Curtis is just ordinary, but Curtis is proud of what he is. And when he needs to, he is prepared to take a stand and fight for what he believes is morally right. So, last December, when he found that a municipal dumper truck, what we'd rather quaintly call a dust cart, had rammed his car while he was out at work, Curtis Gokey was not going to take it lying down.
14: So, Mr. Gokey, you wish to sue the city of Lodi, California for damages sustained to your motor vehicle last December.
8: Yeah, that's right, Judge, man. I know for a fact it was a municipal vehicle that ran my car, and that is why the city must pay!
5: The city must pay!
4: And there is no doubt that that is exactly what had happened. The municipal dust cart had rammed his car, under which circumstances the city would normally be liable. Right. In fact, it was a pretty clear-cut case had it not been for one small but intriguing piece of evidence.
14: So, were you at home at the time of the accident, Mr. Gokey?
8: No, man, sir. No, Judge, no, man. I was out of work, sir. I am an honest working citizen, and that is why the city must pay!
5: City must pay! Yeah.
8: Yeah. Oh, yeah.
14: I see, and what is it you do for a living yourself, Mr. Gokey?
8: I'm a municipal employee.
14: I see, and what work is it you do exactly?
8: I'm a dump truck driver.
4: Yep. Not only was Curtis Gokey the owner of the car that had been trashed, he was the driver of the truck that had done it. Yeah, he tried to sue himself for backing into his own car after admitting that the accident was his fault. Now, obviously, things like that can't be allowed to happen because that could lead to all sorts of bizarre compensation cases.
15: Had an accident that was your fault, then why not make a claim against yourself with Self Claims Direct? We guarantee to win you cash compensation for the injuries you caused yourself as a result of your actions against yourself, which caused you to make the claim. And you can then claim against yourself for the confusion caused to yourself by yourself by making a claim against yourself for the injuries you caused yourself in the first place. I'm tired now, so call Self Claims Direct today. Yourself!
4: And amazingly, even in America, Curtis Gokey wasn't allowed to sue the city of Lodi, meat-free pork sausages, buy one, get 100 weight free, for damages to his car caused by cack-handed municipal dumper truck driver Curtis Gokey. And so it was.
14: Taste this mess, get this municipal dump truck driver out of here, and make sure he's careful backing out of the parking lot.
4: So a bad week for the Gokey family, a bad week for the city of Lodi, and that is my candidate. Sue Perkins.
15: Hello. It's been a bad week for love hearts. You know, those sweets bearing romantic, touching messages such as...
13: My angel.
15: Or...
13: Love you.
15: Or...
16: Funny face.
15: Yeah. Messages and what voice would possibly conjure them up? Well, Leslie Phillips, you think, but then you just get love hearts bearing the messages.
13: Hello.
15: And.
13: Hello.
15: And occasionally.
13: Hello. Ding dong. Funny face.
15: So, why has it been a bad week for Swizzle's love hearts? Well, because Asda are launching their own. Cut price brand of down market love hearts. Because we needed those. Yeah. These don't have messages like.
17: You're gorgeous.
15: No, because the Asda sweets have got this sort of thing on them instead.
18: Chev. Minger.
17: Whatever. Yeah.
15: Aggressive sweets. Happy slappy sweets. Disenfranchised, emotionally disconnected, asthma and waiting sweets. That's what we need. In fact, they've actually called the sweets.
17: Whatever's.
15: Yeah.
17: 24p a pack, innit?
15: Yeah. Now, which shop was selling those? Let's think. Was it Waitrose? Was it Fortnum and Mason's? No, it was our very own Asda. Gillian McKeith's waiting room. Asda sweet buyer James Davis says...
19: Well, we thought it was time to update this old favourite. With sayings from characters in shows such as Little Britain and The Catherine Tate Show. I love that. Providing us with more and more contemporary slang, we thought we needed to reflect this. Our sweets will be more culturally correct than the originals.
15: Said the only gay in the supermarket. Whatever, I'm not bothered. It is the end, however, of language. Goodbye, good night. That's my candidate.
17: No!
3: Right, well, that's the end of section one, and this week's special guest announcer, for some reason, we fought hard against it, but the producer has booked Michael Winner. So, Michael, hello. Who's going forward for the Worst Week of the Week award?
20: Well, Steve, I shouldn't be doing this, you know.
3: No,
20: this
3: certainly shouldn't.
20: This job should have been given to the man who cleans my toilet, really. He's at Buckingham Palace today receiving his OBE. Very well deserved. Medal for bravery. Otherwise, he'd be here to tell you it's Curtis Gokey.
3: Yeah, good. Well, we liked him. So, Curtis Gokey, then, truck driving idiot goes forward for this week's
15: the Worst Week of the Week award, awarded weekly on a week by week basis.
3: Okay, and so let's move forward to
15: section two.
21: And it's you.
3: It's me, is it? Right, okay, yeah. My next candidate is theatre goers. Now, theatre goers have had a very, very bad week, really, because the theatre on Broadway has started making the audience sit through a live acted out commercial before the play starts. That is just desperate.
15: And now, before this performance of Dario Fo's Accidental Death of an Anarchist, a short advertisement.
22: 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That's why over 80% of anarchists have the plan from the Prue.
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3: Once this takes hold, there'll be adverts during the plays themselves. Shakespeare will never be the same again, especially the really famous bits that everyone knows. Just before Hamlet says, to be or not to be, Horatio will appear going, come on, quote me happy. I mean... It's just appalling. It really, really. I mean, if you listen, you can already hear the bard spinning in his grave.
24: Now is the winter of our discontent made glorious summer by this great value patio heater. 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
3: Oh, it appalls me. It really does. The live commercial was sponsored by the British tourist group Visit London, which told all the Americans in the audience about what a great place the capital is to visit. You know, see the scenery, the red buses, the parks, meet the eccentric politicians.
25: We're going to win!
3: There's almost nowhere left in the modern world where you're not advertised to, and even those few places probably won't be there long.
26: Ah, Mrs. Harris?
27: Yes, Doctor, what is it?
26: I've got some rather bad news for you concerning your husband.
27: Oh, no, Doctor, please don't tell me that he's... Is he...
26: Yes, he is. He's paying too much for his car insurance. He should have called Auto Direct first, spoken to one of our friendly and highly trained operators who could have saved him pound signs off his annual premiums.
27: Oh, I see.
26: Not only that, he's dead.
3: That is my candidate. Theatre goers everywhere.
28: Yes!
0: Truly long one.
26: I reckon it's been a bad week for anyone with a satellite navigation system in their car. Now, I've seen two stories this week.
5: Drivers have ended up with wet feet after they followed satellite navigation directions into a river.
26: It's a tricky one, isn't it? In spite of the huge day-glow flashing neon signs warning drivers of any vehicles other than submarines to turn back, the sat-nav says,
1: "You are approaching a river, Dave. I suggest you drive straight into it."
2: Okay.
26: And there we go. The second story came from Yorkshire.
5: Visitors to the Yorkshire Dales have been directed up a steep unclassified road, impassable to normal road vehicles, with a 100-foot sheer drop on one side by their satellite navigation systems. Stupid.
26: Now, we've always had a lot of fun on the show, on this show, at the expense of the stupidly inept criminal. But now, they are being fast overtaken on the inside lane whilst chatting on their mobile phone by the dumb driver. And you know who you are. You know who you are. You believe that sticking a flag of St. George on your car means that England is going to win the World Cup.
6: We're going to win!
26: And you drive into rivers and over cliffs because your sat-nav tells you to. Let's see, satellite navigation is a labour-saving device, and the labour it saves you is looking out of the window and going,
2: "Ah, we're going to drive into a river!"
26: It seems like all sat-navs should come with a huge warning on the box.
5: Danger, this device can turn you into a moron!
26: So, these people who blindly do everything their sat-nav tells them to are driving along in the Yorkshire Dales.
1: Sat-nav says turn right there. Sat-nav says turn left. Drive over the cliff there. Ha ha, I didn't say sat-nav says. You lose. You will reach your final destination in 100 feet, 90, 80, 64, 40, 29... Congratulations, you've arrived.
26: And so we finally get there. That's my candidates, the sat-nav slaves.
5: Yes!
4: Right, and now a story which takes us to Doncaster's Robin Hood Airport.
7: Robin Hood, Robin Hood, riding through.
4: That's
7: the
4: right,
7: bend.
4: Robin Hood, the great English hero from Doncaster. Just one of a string of new regional airports. Robbie Burns Airport in Plymouth. The King Arthur Airport in Warrington. And Poldark International in the Isles of Orkney. Still, if anyone should have an airport named after him, it is Robin.
9: So, once again, I corner you, Sheriff of... Doncaster, now, hand over all the jewels and valuable trinkets what thou hast.
26: I can't. The baggage handlers have already swipest them.
9: But what of your consignment of gold?
26: Oh, sorry, I used it to pay for a cheese roll in the departure lounge.

0: couldn't find it. According to the paper, with the passengers already settled in their seats, ready for takeoff, the captain gave a running commentary on his search.
1: Well, ladies and gentlemen, I am now approaching the back of the co-pilot's chair. And just in front of me, I can see some discarded Pringles. And to the right, a boiled sweet and some fluff. And, oh, great, a pound coin.
0: Which is roughly what the passengers had paid for the flight. But he still couldn't find the phone, so he had to call in what he called...
2: technical assistance. Hmm.
0: Which is airline speak for more people to help the twonk find the bleeding thing. But they couldn't see it either, in spite of the fact that they dismantled some of the panels in the cockpit. Why would it be there? Anyway, none of this can have done much for the passengers' confidence. I mean, call me old-fashioned, but I like the pilot of a plane I'm flying on to have good enough vision to be able to find a phone in the confined space the size of an aircraft cockpit. And why didn't they just call the phone? I don't know. In fact, why can't you use mobiles on planes? I don't know. They claim it affects the electronics. I wish they had the same excuse for trains. Every time you use the mobile, the doors of the laboratory would open at random or something. Actually, they do that anyway. It's one of the most entertaining things about commuting. That's my candidate, the rubbish mobile phone pilot.
3: Hey.
0: And that is it, isn't it? That's it.
3: That is
0: for
3: it.
0: Round two.
3: That is it for round two. That's the end of round two. So, Michael Winner, you're still here,
4: yes.
3: Unfortunately. So, who's going forward for the Worst Week of the Week award?
4: Calm down, dear. It's only the sat-nav slaves.
3: Ah, good. Excellent. I agree with that. Yes. So, that's sat-nav slaves going forward then for this week's
5: Worst Week of the Week award, awarded weekly on a week by week basis.
3: And we go on with
5: Section 3.
3: Okay, ladies and gentlemen, prepare to enter a world of fear. It's all right. It's all right. We're not going to play you Neil Hamilton again. No, it's even worse than that. We're entering the world of phobias. Phobias, those irrational fears that strike cold terror into us, pouring the creeping dread into our soul like wet cement, gradually seizing up into a motionless, helpless hostage of our own minds. Common terrors include spiders, snakes, confined spaces, flying, open spaces, and flying vertically downwards too fast with spiders, snakes on a plane. Why didn't I think of that? Some people, they have all sorts of things you'd be frightened of. Mice. Some people fear the sound of a twonk in a 4x4, the middle-class transit van, trying to reverse into the parking space next to theirs. And some people, of course, just fear meeting John Prescott at a party.
6: I was up for a right honourable member, eh?
3: Believe it or not, there is worse. There is even worse than that. There's this.
7: We're going to win!
3: No, I said no, Van Man, no more. No, for a woman in Cheltenham, there's something more blood-curdlingly terrifying than all of these put together.
8: Garden peas, hand-picked and frozen to be as yummy as possible. Mmm, more peas, please.
9: Ah, they're here!
3: Yes, peas. You heard. Tiny, harmless little green things that grow in pods. And according to Louise Arnold from Cheltenham, are the most terrifying thing in the world. In the words of the Daily Mirror, she...
10: flees restaurants if she spots peas on a plate and gets anxious if she sees them in a supermarket.
3: Now, Louise, aged 35, developed the phobia after giving birth to her daughter and has no idea what caused it. Although, I would have thought being confronted by a plate of NHS food while whacked up on pethidine could easily give you horrendous pea flashbacks. And to make it even worse, her family were not at all sympathetic... It's one of my favourite bits. They bought her a T-shirt with the slogan, "Give peas a chance." Anyway, the fear of peas turns out to be so rare, it doesn't even make the official list of recognised phobias. Although there is a fear of vegetables, that's called lacanophobia. Most children have it, and all Americans. There are recognised phobias that aren't nearly as weird as Louise's. There's coprastophobia, which is fear of constipation. And that's a unique phobia in that it's often its own cure. There's macrophobia, which is the fear of long waits, and the NHS offer help with that, but no one can stay in the waiting room long enough. And there is, brilliantly, a recognised phobia called wallunophobia, which is fear of the walloons. Kind of Belgians. But there's no official name for the fear of peas. That's how rare it is. It's rarer than being afraid of Belgians. That's pretty rare. I cannot understand it myself. Now, Captain Birdseye, there's someone I could understand being terrified of.

0: Priorities, yes, there's juicy cod in my plump fish finger.
1: That is all well and good, sir, but what exactly is the purpose of your visit to Thailand?
2: I'd like to ask you not to think too hard about that joke, please.
3: Too late.
2: Please don't write it. So anyway, that's my nomination, the Pulse Petrified Pea Phobia Woman.
4: Mick, we've got a song you can sing us.
5: Oh, afraid so, yes. It's been a very perplexing week for volunteers who've been tidying up the rubbish from the top of Ben Nevis. Along with all the crisp packets and sandwich bags and other climate-related detritus, they found a piano. And judging by the sell-by date on the biscuit wrapper that was squashed underneath it, it seems to have been up there for about 20 years. And nobody's ever noticed it until now. Exactly how, or perhaps more importantly, why this piano got to the top of Ben Nevis is a mystery. I have a theory.

0: Confusion.
1: It's been a bad week down in Invercargill in New Zealand, where a hospital released a statement to say,
2: during a routine operation on a patient at Southern Cross Hospital, an electrical fire occurred in the operating theatre. End of statement.
1: So, see, that's my nomination. No, wait a minute. We must have missed a page. There's got to be more to it than that. What kind of routine operation?
2: Well, you know, normal. It was so routine.
1: Okay.
2: Don't nothing. Question me. It was so routine you wouldn't believe it.
1: Fair enough.
2: Huh? It was hemorrhoids. What? The most normal routine operation you could hope for.
1: No, sorry, just to bring you back. Did you not just say sort of hemorrhoids just then?
2: Well, it is a story from down under.
1: Yeah, can you... Just never do that again. So there was an electrical fire during a hemorrhoid operation. What caused this fire to start?
2: Well, it was ever such a routine operation.
1: What happened?
2: All right, pipe down.
1: All right.
2: The patient farted at the wrong moment and caused the operating theatre to explode. It was very routine.
1: Batman, the amusing audio reconstruction, please.
3: Now, don't worry, mate. This isn't going to hurt one bit. Now, you're quite sure you haven't eaten anything for 24 hours before the operation?
4: Don't tell him about the egg and bean curry. Don't tell them about the egg and bean curry.
5: No.
3: All right, mate, let's rumble.
2: Ooh, now that's a ripper.
1: Yep, that's true. The patient broke wind at an unfortunate moment in the operation, and the gas produced caused the spark from the operating equipment to...
2: Well done.
1: Oh, you're listening to Radio 2. There it is, in all its gory detail. My candidate, the exploding New Zealand hemorrhoidal man.
6: Well, that is the end of round three, which contained one of the least subtle candidates ever to come up on this show, and I suspect it may be a winner. But let's see if Michael Winner agrees. Michael, who's going forward from that round?
7: Well, you know, I did like the exploding hemorrhoidal man.
6: Yeah, that was...
7: Quite honestly, I don't know why I agreed to do this job. It is completely beneath me. I did direct Death Wish 3, though.
6: Yes, exactly. So that's our three finalists there. Going forward for...
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6: Okay, audience, it's voting time, so get your fingers at the ready and convey your voting intentions by reaching under the seat next to you and pressing whatever you come into contact with in the appropriate manner. It may well be an electronic voting keypad, or it may be the start of a beautiful friendship. Who knows? But please...
8: It could be months in court.
6: Please do it now.
8: And our voting music this week is provided by Yes.
9: It's them again.
10: There is a team whom we call England.
11: Well, we call them England as well.
8: Five more weeks of that, ladies and gentlemen. Van Man, the drum roll, please. And in third place, it's Curtis Gokey, truck-driving idiot. In second place, it's the Satnav Slaves. Which can only mean one thing. That this week's winner is Exploding Hemorrhoids, a.k.a. the Kiwi Grapes of Wrath!
6: Well done.
8: You're never going to beat that, though.
6: Well done there to Exploding New Zealand Hemorrhoid Man. You've made us proud of this show in a strange way. And you win this week's Fab Wake Prize, Neil and Christine Hamilton's World Cup single, a cylinder of methane and a box of matches.
8: That's it. Thank you for listening and goodbye!
1: 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The producer was Nick Gunner and the executive producer was Liz Anthony. It's Been a Bad Week is a Celador production for BBC Radio 2.
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14: Of the Texas Rangers, starring Joel McRae as Ranger Jace Pearson. 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
1: 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And then there's the program with a heart, Strike It Rich. 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And for more fun, listen for Bob and Ray, those two zany comics. Then there's Music and Charm with Dial Dave Garraway. 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And now, here's today's adventure with the Tales of the Texas Rangers.
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2: It is 4:30 a.m. on the morning of January 6, 1943. About 12 miles east of Humboldt, Texas, an army troop train roars westward through the darkness. In the smoking room of one sleeping car, a burly private of 30 plays solitaire. His lone companion, a 19-year-old PFC, stares out of the window.
3: What do you see out there in the dark, anyway?
4: Texas?
3: Well, take a good look. It'll be a long time. You live around here, don't you?
4: About 40 miles south, Pinker, Texas. My mother had an operation a couple of days ago. Sure wished I could see her.
3: Well, you got it bad, kid. Never can beat this game. Ever been away from home before?
4: We used to go to Beaumont to visit my grandmother. Never been out of Texas in my whole life.
3: Yeah, you ain't missed nothing. I've been as far as New Jersey. You can have it, and this stinking army with it.
4: Why, you always sound off about the army.
3: Maybe you found a home in it.
4: Well, it's the only one we'll have for a mighty long time.
3: Not me. I'm saying adios any minute now. Like I told you back at camp, I'm getting off this train before we get to that port. You've been thinking about what I was telling you?
4: Well, yeah, I guess I have. But I ain't skipping the outfit.
3: Well, I am. No Jap's gonna shove a bayonet in my belly.
4: How you gonna get off the train?
3: Well, we're starting up the Cap Rock. I can jump off easy any time the train slows down on one of these upgrades.
4: Suppose you get caught.
3: I expect to be, sooner or later. Don't you see it, kid? They catch me, give me a court-martial. I get 6 months or a year. That's better than a Jap bullet, ain't it?
4: I don't know.
3: You could go home and see your mother and wait for the MPs to bring you back, so you get 6 months. Or maybe you can volunteer for overseas duty and they forget the court-martial.
4: Well, suppose they're waiting there before he even see my mother.
3: They won't even know we're gone until they get to the POE. What do you say, Dorsey?
4: If I could get back to the outfit again...
3: Better make up your mind. I'm taking off. You coming?
4: Well, it's taking a big chance.
3: Now just say yes or no.
4: All right, I'm coming.
3: Good deal. Now let's make it fast. Go on down the steps. Go on, jump!
4: Hey, don't push!
3: Dossie? You all right?
4: Knocked. Oh, wind out of me.
3: That'll hurt you. Come on. We're in a pretty rugged country. We got a lot of walking to do.
4: Sun's coming up. It's going to get hot pretty soon.
3: What's a little heat? As long as we're away from that chicken army. Well, how's it feel to be a free man, Dorsey?
4: I'm sorry I did it.
3: What's eating you?
4: Now, I've been thinking. You got me in a lousy mess.
3: For crying out loud, I did you a favor. You was on your way overseas.
4: And I wished I still was.
3: What's got into you anyway?
4: It wasn't right to leave the other guys. It wasn't right.
3: Then why did you go? You want to see your mother, don't you?
4: Yeah, I did. But not this way. You think I want her to find out I deserted? She was proud I was in the army.
3: Well, all right, crybaby.
4: Shut up!
3: Who are you telling to shut up?
4: Now, you touch me, Leo, and I'll bust you with one of them rocks.
3: Oh, now, look, kid, we're traveling together. Let's keep it peaceful, huh?
4: Well, okay.
3: Hey, there's a road up ahead. Can you make out that sign on the fence?
4: Keep cattle gate closed, Mather Ranch.
3: Hey, maybe we can chow down with the hands.
4: I'm giving myself up as soon as we're at the ranch house.
3: Oh, no, you're not.
4: Look, I ain't listening to you no more. If I tell the Army the truth, maybe they'll let me go back to the outfit.
3: You ain't going nowhere except with me. No crybaby's going to ruin my plans.
4: I don't care about your plans. I'm going back to the outfit.
3: That's what you think.
4: Let me go. You can't stop me.
3: I'll show you what I can do.
4: No.
3: Why, you dirty little...
4: You can't stop me. I don't want to fight you no more, Benson. So don't start up again, eh? Now, come on. Get up and let's get going. Hey, Benson, why don't you get up? Benson, what's wrong with you? Holy cow.
2: Later that morning, the sheriff of Humboldt County was called to the Mather Ranch. Elderly Pete Mather had been severely beaten and his car stolen. The sheriff drove to the scene and immediately requested the aid of the Texas Rangers. Rangers Jace Pearson and Clay Morgan met the sheriff at the ranch at 11 a.m. After a brief talk with the sheriff, the Rangers went into the bedroom to interview the victim.
5: Sounds like somebody really worked the old man over.
6: Yeah, I hope he can give us a lead on who did it. Mr. Mather?
7: Yes?
6: I'm Ranger Pearson. This is Ranger Morgan. You feel up to answering a few questions?
7: Go ahead.
6: Would you tell us exactly what happened?
7: Well, I went to the barn and fixed some harness and heard something round back and went around to look.
6: What was it, Mr. Mather?
7: Well, a soldier trying to start my car. I got a .32 Rio, parked it around there. He was trying to steal it.
6: And what'd you do?
7: Well, I yelled at him and told him to get out of there and ran over to pull him out. He jumped out on me and knocked me around. I fell down and he kicked me here in the head.
6: What'd he look like?
7: He had an army uniform on, blood on it, face marked up like he's been fighting.
6: Was he a big fella, Mr. Mather?
7: Well, better than average size, black hair, Texas boy, way he talked. I'd known him again if I saw him.
6: Remember anything about his uniform, shoulder patch, anything like that?
7: A patch?
6: Yeah, usually wear them just off the left shoulder. It tells what outfit he's with.
7: Oh, yeah, I do remember. It was a kind of a bell and a firecracker going crossways in front of it.
5: It's the 903rd Infantry Division, Jason. Mm-hmm. Their camp's located over in the east part of the state. That narrows it down some.
6: Yeah, could be any one of 15,000 men. We learned the 903rd Division had left their camp, and because of the troop movement, no man had been granted leave. The Army promised a quick check with the 903rd. The next morning at Ranger headquarters, I received a call from the Adjutant General's office. Thanks. Thanks a lot.
8: Well, what'd you find out, Jason?
6: Plenty. Two soldiers went AWOL from the 903rd. One's Frank Dorsey and the other's Leo Benson. Both disappeared from a troop train on the Santa Fe, somewhere in this general area.
5: Well, we can break it down even further. Mr. Mather said the soldier was a Texan.
6: They both are. Dorsey comes from Pinker, and Benson's hometown's Abilene.
5: Pinker's only 40 miles from here. Maybe we better go over there first.
6: Could be Dorsey wanted the car to get home. Let's go pay him a visit. We drove over to Pinker, Texas, and went to Dorsey's address. Turned out to be a small farmhouse about 5 miles north of town. No one seemed to be at home.
5: Think he's in there playing possum?
6: Could be. Let's go around. And wait a minute. Car's slowing down to turn in here.
5: Yeah. Looks like a girl driving. She's alone.
6: Dorsey could have ducked down the seat. No. Yeah, she's alone, all right.
9: Hi. Can I help you, Rangers?
6: You live here, miss?
9: Yes, I do.
5: Frank Dorsey, any kin to you?
9: Well, he's my brother. I'm Norma Dorsey.
6: I'm Ranger Pearson. This is Ranger Morgan. Can you tell us where your brother is?
9: Well, he's on his way overseas.
6: Have you heard from him lately?
9: Well,
6: Miss Dorsey, has your brother been here?
9: Oh, please, Ranger, give the kid a break.
5: He's in trouble, you know. If you'd help us, you'd make it easier all the way around.
9: Well, Frank was here. Came home yesterday. Poor kid looked terrible. He was tired and his uniform all messed up. He told me all about jumping off the train.
6: Is he here now?
9: No. I want you to know why he did it, though. Why he went AWOL.
5: Even a good reason won't excuse him, miss.
9: Well, I want you to know anyway. You see, my mother's sick. And Frank went to the hospital to see her last night. He'll probably never see her again. Well, that's why Frank went AWOL.
6: I'm sorry, Miss Dorsey, but we still have to pick him up. It'd be less trouble if you tell us where he is.
9: All right. Frank's on his way to Dallas. I just saw him off on the 918 bus.
6: Thank you. Come on, Clay.
9: Well, he's going to turn himself in. Why can't you leave him alone?
6: Because he didn't leave someone else alone. A lady selling tickets at the bus station in Pinker told us Frank Dorsey got on a Continental bus to Dallas. We took off down the highway after it. 30 minutes later, we spotted the bus. That's it, Jace, up ahead. Flag him down when I pull alongside.
8: Right. Hey, driver, pull over and stop.
5: The driver sure looks surprised.
6: Probably thinks he's getting a ticket.
5: I wonder what Dorsey did with the rancher's car.
6: Abandoned it somewhere, I guess. We'll find out.
5: You go on in, Jace.
6: We've got a passenger on here we want to talk to, driver. Only take a minute.
5: About a half a dozen soldiers back there, Jace.
6: Yeah, just look for the 903rd shoulder patch.
5: Right. Hey, that must be him.
6: You Frank Dorsey?
10: Yes, sir.
6: You better come with us.
10: What for?
6: We'll talk about that outside.
5: Got any luggage with you, son?
10: No, sir.
6: Let's go. Thanks, driver. You can go now.
10: I was trying to get back to the outfit, honestly.
5: You're going the wrong way, son. Your outfit isn't in Dallas. Come on, get in.
10: Yes, sir. I was going there to catch a plane for San Francisco. That's where the division went. I'm willing to go back to the outfit and face charges.
6: We didn't pick you up for going AWOL. You know that.
10: What for, then?
5: For beating an old rancher half to death.
10: An old rancher? Well, no, I didn't.
6: Where were you yesterday morning? Anywhere near the Mather Ranch?
10: Well, yes, sir, I was.
6: That's when Pete Mather was beaten up. How about it?
10: Pete Mather. Look, Rangers, I jumped off a train and went home, but I didn't beat up any old man.
6: No? How'd you get those bruises, then?
10: From jumping off the train.
5: And you didn't steal Mather's car, I suppose?
10: No.
6: You know another soldier, a fellow named Leo Benson?
10: Yes, sir, I know him.
6: Did he jump off the train with you?
10: No, sir, I was alone.
5: And you're the one soldier from the 903rd who was close enough to the Mather Ranch to have done it.
10: But I didn't.
6: We think you did. Let's see what Pete Mather thinks. Got to the Mather Ranch a little after 12. I stayed with Dorsey in the car while Clay went in to get permission from the old man to bring the prisoner in. Clay came back and said Pete Mather was anxious to see if we really had his assailant. We took Frank Dorsey into the house.
5: Let's go in the bedroom, Dorsey.
6: Howdy, Mr. Mather. How are you feeling today?
7: Oh, better, Ranger, better. Is that the fellow you want me to look at?
6: Yes, sir. You ever seen him before?
7: Bring him closer to the bed. I want to take a good look at him.
6: Now that's enough, Dorsey.
7: Mister, you don't know me. Tell him you don't.
6: How about it, Mr. Mather? Is this the soldier who beat you up?
7: Looks like you made a mistake, Rangers. I've never seen this boy before in my whole life.
0: In just a moment, we will continue with Tales of the Texas Rangers, starring Joel McRae as Ranger Jace Pearson.
1: Now that spring is officially here, most of us will be pleasure driving on the highways more often than previously. But when you drive, keep in mind that road conditions in many areas are still dangerous. Remember that when you drive, you always have an unwelcome passenger. Danger. So as you take the family for a Sunday outing in your automobile, drive carefully. Careful driving is good driving. The men who drive for a living, the truck drivers, are taught to be careful and courteous. They know that careful and courteous driving are two of the major reasons why accidents don't happen. Yes, statistics of the American Safety Council show that the majority of automobile accidents happen because the drivers involved were not careful, were not observing traffic laws and road conditions. And here's a slogan for every driver to remember. A rolling ball is always followed by a running child. So when you drive, please be careful. The life you save may be a child's. And now let's return to the tales of the Texas Rangers.
0: We continue now with Tales of the Texas Rangers and our authentic story, Troop Train.
6: Pete Mather insisted Frank Dorsey was not the man who'd attacked him. We left a few minutes later to drive Dorsey into town. We planned to leave him with the sheriff, who would hold him for the Army authorities.
5: Sorry we brought you up here, Dorsey, but we thought it was you. It's the only way to find out.
7: Yes, sir.
5: Yeah, Jace, where did this leave us?
6: Only one way I can see it. The other GI who jumped the train, Leo Benson. Must have been him.
10: Why do you say that?
6: The soldier who beat up Pete Mather was from your division. You and Benson, the only ones missing from the 903rd. He must have jumped right after you did.
10: Oh, yeah, I see.
5: Benson's home address was Abilene, wasn't it, Jace? We'll head down there, huh?
6: Yeah, as soon as we hand Dorsey over to the sheriff.
10: Listen, I gotta tell you.
6: What is it, Dorsey?
10: I gotta tell someone. I couldn't sleep last night. I kept seeing him all night. I kept seeing him the way it happened.
5: Seeing who?
10: It wasn't Benson who beat up that old man. And you won't find him in Abilene.
6: How do you know?
10: I killed him.
5: You did what?
6: You say you killed Benson?
10: It was an accident. He talked me into jumping off the train with him. After I did, I figured out what a big mistake I made. I wanted to turn myself in. He wouldn't let me, and, well, we got into a fight. He fell and hit his head on a rock. There was blood all over him.
6: Where was this?
10: Back at that old man's ranch, just off a little dirt road.
6: Suppose you show us where.
10: Stop by this cattle gate. It's through this gate and over that way. He's right over there, on the other side of that brush.
5: Pretty isolated place. No telling when the body would have been spotted.
6: Buzzards would have found it pretty soon.
10: Do I have to go with you? I'm getting sick to my stomach.
6: You stay here with him, Clay.
5: Okay.
10: We started fighting just about there.
6: You say you left him behind this brush?
10: Yes.
5: Something wrong, Jake?
6: Yeah. Blood on the rock, all right. There's no body. We took Frank Dorsey to the local jail. With the aid of the sheriff and his deputies, we searched the entire area. No trace of Benson was found. Ranger Morgan and I then drove to Abilene. Benson's address was a garage apartment in the rear of a large, run-down house.
5: Up those steps, I guess.
11: She ain't home!
6: A woman at the back door of that house. What's that, ma'am?
11: Been gone a couple of days.
6: We wanted to see Mr. Benson. Is he here?
11: Him? No, he's in the Army a long time now.
5: You any kin to the Bensons?
11: Heck no. Just rent them their apartment. I live up here in the front house.
6: And do you have a key to their place? We like to look around.
11: Well, I'll show you where there is one. Right. Oh, I've got the miseries in my back. Something awful. Can't hardly walk. What you want him for? Something bad?
6: We just want to talk to him.
11: Oh, that man's plumb no good. Running around the whole time I was here. Suppose now he's in the Army, he's got the whole country to run around in. Yeah, she always keeps the extra key under this mat for the ice man. Oh, one of you boys better get it. My back's something fierce today.
6: I'll get it.
11: Say, Rangers. Now, I don't like to get in the way of the law or nothing like that, but... You sure it's all right for me to let you in up there? I won't get no trouble, will I?
5: We brought a search warrant, ma'am.
11: My, sure looks legal, don't it? Well, you boys better go on ahead. Take me some time to get up them stairs.
6: All right, ma'am. Come on, Clay.
5: If he isn't dead, he could have come home yesterday and taken off with his wife.
6: Or else she might have gone out to pick him up somewhere. There's still a chance he's up here hiding out.
5: Yeah.
6: Try again.
5: Mm-hmm.
11: She wasn't home. Use the key.
6: Yes, ma'am.
11: Let's see.
6: Take a look in that bedroom, Clay. I'll see what's in this closet here.
5: Right.
12: Jace, come here.
6: What is it, Clay?
5: There's nobody here, but take a look at this.
6: Benson's uniform. Quite a bit of blood on it.
5: Yeah, he was here alive, anyway. Dorsey would be glad to hear that.
6: Like they cleaned the place out. Did you check the closet?
5: No, I'll get it now.
12: Some clothes still in here.
11: Say, can I come in there?
6: Sure, ma'am.
11: Well, them stairs will be the death of me. I ain't nearly as surprised. My bedding. Why don't you take my bedding?
6: Maybe she sends it to laundry.
11: No. Linen belongs to me. I give her clean ones every Monday.
6: Blankets are gone, too. I wonder why she took them.
11: Well,
12: a lot of clothes left in the closet, Chase. Didn't take everything. I'll check the kitchen.
6: Okay. I want to look in this bureau.
11: My, she sure keeps a sloppy house, don't she? That window there ain't been washed in a couple 3 years, I bet.
6: Plenty of stuff in here. Photo album.
11: Oh.
6: Would you pick Benson's picture out for me, ma'am?
11: Glad to. Yeah, that's him. And that wedding picture.
6: Mm-hmm.
11: Oh, here's another one of him. Reckon that's the cabin where they used to go. Yeah, there's more pictures of that cabin.
6: Is that their car in this picture?
11: Let me see. Uh-huh. Yeah, they still got that. That's his wife next to him.
6: Have you ever seen this man near the other car?
11: Uh-uh. Never saw him before. Say, he sure caught a miss of fish, didn't he?
6: The Bensons own that cabin?
11: I don't rightly know. They never was very friendly.
6: Have you any idea where it might be located?
11: No idea at all.
6: Find anything, Clay?
12: Yeah, in a way.
5: It's what I didn't find. They took all the food with them.
6: Take a look at this photo album.
11: Yeah, looky here.
6: Back here. This is Benson and his wife at a cabin.
11: See there?
6: Look at the year of the license plate on their car.
5: 1939.
6: Yeah, look here. Same cabin, same car, only the license is for 1940.
5: Mm-hmm.
6: There's some more snaps taken there in 41. They kept going back there. Maybe they own it.
11: Oh, no, they couldn't own it.
6: Since they took all the food and bedding, seems logical they might have headed for a place like that.
5: You know where it is?
6: No, but the owner of that other car in the picture does. We can locate him through that license number.
5: It might add up to something, might not.
6: That's what we're going to find out. Check the license number of the car in the picture. It belonged to a man named Harry Steelman. Steelman worked at a cotton compress in the edge of town. We went there.
13: All right, you finished that line. Get moving on those rails without end. Mr. Steelman? Yeah, hold on a minute, will you? Hey, Charlie, we haven't got all day. Get the lead out.
14: What do you want, Reagan?
6: We'd like to talk to you.
13: All right, let's go back to the office. Come on, keep them bales moving out.
5: Been having nothing but trouble. Compress broke down. We lost 4 hours this morning. I'll never catch up at this rate. Something I can do for you?
6: We're looking for Leo Benson. Have you seen him?
5: Leo? Not for 6 or 8 months. He's in the Army.
6: You heard from him lately?
5: No, I haven't. Lost two of my best men to the Army in the past week. What new fellas I can get are slower than cold molasses.
6: Are you and Benson good friends?
5: Yeah, I've known him a long time. Used to get together every once in a while.
6: Ever go fishing with him? In a cabin, maybe?
5: Yeah, a couple times.
6: Where?
5: Down the Blanco River country, east of Kilman. Celia, that's Leo's wife, her dad left it to her.
6: You know if they keep food and bedding in the cabin?
5: No, I'm pretty sure they don't. They only went up there once in a while. Anything else?
6: And just one more thing.
5: Yeah.
6: How do we get to this cabin?
5: I can show you on a map, but I can tell you one thing. Celia sure wouldn't be up there by herself.
6: That's just what we were thinking. Steelman showed us the approximate location of the cabin on a map. Early the following morning, we drove down there.
5: There's smoke over there. That must be it.
6: Yeah, let's park the car here and find out.
5: According to Steelman's directions, that's just about where the cabin should be.
6: Uh-huh. Oh, there it is. A clearing by the river. Let's go this way.
5: No signs of life except that smoke. I don't see the car.
6: And Benson's wife might have gone somewhere with it. I don't think he'd stick his nose out of these woods. Open up, Benson. Now, let's take a look in that window.
5: Well, they've been here all right. Dish is still on the table.
6: Let's see what's out back.
5: It's great country for bass. I wouldn't mind if it...
6: Hold it, Jace. What is it, Clay?
5: Thought I saw someone move over there. Here, down by the river.
6: Where?
5: By that big boulder. You see? To the right of it.
6: No one there now. Well, let's take a look.
5: It was right about here.
6: And a couple of stones kicked over here. Still damp where they were. I guess there must have been someone.
5: I'll take a look around back of the boulder.
6: Right.
12: Jace, the string of fish here is still wet.
13: There he goes. There he goes behind you, Jace. Cross the river.
12: I'll get him.
13: Benson, stop.
7: Get away from me! Let me stop!
8: You okay, Jace?
12: Yeah. All right, Benson. On your feet.
7: You went to a lot of trouble for nothing, Ranger. I was going to give myself up anyhow.
12: You were, huh?
7: Sure I was. I'd rather spend a couple of years in jail than go overseas. That's better than getting my head shot off, ain't it?
12: In your case, Benson, I'm not so sure.

0: In just a moment, we will tell you the results of the case you have just heard.
1: 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And Meredith Wilson will be on hand to direct The Big Show orchestra and chorus. Later tonight, be sure to hear the hilarious Phil Harris and Alice Faye Show, featuring the comedy antics of Frankie Redley, Julius Abruzzo, and Brother William. There's mirth and music with Phil and Alice and their delightful program. And remember, too, that Theater Guild on the Air will bring you another entertaining dramatization of an exciting play co-starring two of your favorite Broadway stars. Yes, Sunday is fun day on NBC because of the many fine shows sent your way to add to your listening pleasure. Later tonight, a special broadcast featuring a speech by Benjamin Fairless. Remember, for fine entertainment all the rest of the day, stay tuned to this station of the NBC Radio Network. And now for the conclusion of Tales of the Texas Rangers.
0: And now, here are the results of the case you have just heard.
2: Frank Dorsey was turned over to the Army authorities and received 6 months confinement for being absent without leave. Leo Benson was found guilty of car theft and assault and battery. He was sentenced to 5 years at Huntsville Penitentiary. Upon his release from prison, he was returned to the Army and received 2 years for desertion and a dishonorable discharge.
0: Next week, Joel McRae in another authentic

0: Joel McRae will soon be seen in San Francisco Story, a Warner Brothers release. The cast included Tony Barrett, Peter Leeds, Sam Edwards, Herb Ellis, Vivi Jansen, and Janet Nolan. Technical advisor was Captain M.T. Lone Wolf Gonzalez of the Texas Rangers. This story was transcribed and adapted by Bernard Ederer and Robert A. White, and the program is produced and directed by Stacy Keach. Hal Gibney speaking.
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4: Oh, come on. Oh, infuriating contraption. Come in.
5: Mr. Beeston, sir.
4: What are you doing in school, Robert? The bell hasn't gone yet.
5: It's Rupert, sir.
4: Huh? Oh, yes, of course it is. Well, Rupert?
5: Mrs. Patterson said I could come in, sir. I've got a letter for Mrs. Stone from my mum.
4: Oh, all right. Put it on the desk and I'll see she gets it.
5: Thank you, sir.
4: I don't suppose you know how this thing works, do you?
5: No, sir.
4: No.
6: Good morning. Sorry I'm a few minutes late.
4: Oh, thank goodness.
6: Hello, Rupert.
5: Hello, Mrs. Stone. That's my late dinner money.
6: Oh, good, thank you.
4: All right, Rupert, you can get off back to the playground now.
5: Thank you, sir.
6: All right, what is it? What's the problem?
4: I'll give you one guess. It's the school inspection. I've got the reminder in my diary, but of course you put all the details the inspector needs on the computer, and I can't get at them.
6: Well, you keyed in the right code.
4: Oh, I'm sure I did. Now it refuses to do anything.
6: Oh, dear.
4: I've got a staff meeting in 10 minutes. I need some of the inspection details.
6: Oh, come on, get up. Let me find them for you.
4: Oh, please, Mrs. Stone. Take the operating chair.
6: Waste of time you going on that course, wasn't it?
4: Well, I did learn how to switch it on.
6: It's called booting the system.
4: I'll boot the system into the middle of next week if it doesn't start to behave itself.
6: There you are. Full list of documentation. What the inspector needs and when he needs it.
4: Right. Good thought we're late with some of this stuff, aren't we?
6: Don't worry. The inspection isn't for another 3 weeks.
4: Head teacher's form. Financial and budget details. Accounts, of course. Heaven help us. Ah, now, timetable. That's what I'm looking for. There are one or two grey areas that we ought to clarify. The inspector will use the timetable to plan his inspection. Oh, come in.
7: Oh, morning, all.
6: Hello, Mr. Sims.
4: Morning.
7: Okay, to have a quick word.
4: Well, it'll have to be quick. Staff meeting, remember?
7: Yeah, yes, I know. But I've got this marvellous idea to boost the number of computers in the school.
4: You mean you're planning a bank raid?
7: What?
4: Money, Mr. Sims. Computers cost money, and we haven't got any.
7: Ah, but that's the beauty of my idea. There'll be little or no financial outlay.
4: Oh, yeah.
7: See, what we do, we advertise the fact that we need second-hand PCs. We leaflet local firms, anyone who is likely to upgrade.
6: Yes, that might work.
4: Don't encourage her, Mrs. Stone.
7: We could offer to pay a nominal sum, but I reckon most people would donate their old equipment, especially as it gets nearer Christmas.
8: Am I interrupting anything?
4: No. Come in, Miss Lewis. I wanted a word before the meeting.
8: Oh, right.
4: If you don't mind, Mr. Sims.
7: No, of course not. That's all I wanted to say, really.
4: Yes.
7: And you'll have a think about it.
4: Well,
6: don't worry, Mr. Sims. I'll make sure he does.
7: Thanks.
8: Right, you wanted to see me?
4: Yes. Bring it this. It came this morning.
8: Oh, from the council. Dear Mr. Beeston. I see. Interesting.
9: Here you are, Mr. Long.
10: Thanks.
7: Oh, we should be outside on a day like this, shouldn't we?
10: Certainly not.
7: Crisp autumn day like this, just the job.
10: Season of fists and fellow brutalness.
9: And fading suntans and the long slog to Christmas.
7: Oh, true.
9: I feel as if we've been back 3 months, not 3 weeks.
10: Same here. That reminds me. Craig Willis is in your class, isn't he?
7: Yes.
10: Well, I don't know if you heard, I gave him a bit of a rollicking yesterday.
7: Oh, what for?
10: We've been lolling about all through the lesson. Didn't seem to be with us half the time. Anyway, I'd had enough and I told him so. Mm. Would you believe he told me to stop picking on him? Said I was always picking on him.
9: This was in front of the class?
10: Yep.
9: Oh, dear.
10: I wasn't having that. I gave him a fairly heavy talking to.
9: Well, I should think so.
10: Mind, it's not the first time.
7: No, it isn't.
10: The lad's all right, isn't he? There isn't anything I should know about.
9: He was okay last year.
10: Of course he was in your class, wasn't he?
9: Well, there was an upset at home a couple of years ago. His dad, he'd been seriously out of work and got a job on an oil rig. Well, I heard he's living with a Scottish woman he met during a training course.
7: Ah, Craig told me his dad was living in Aberdeen.
9: But they didn't lose contact. His dad came down to see him quite regularly, I believe.
10: And he was happy with that arrangement, was he?
9: Well, how can you tell? Seemed to be coping. I had no problems with him.
7: So all this is just since he's been back this term.
10: Why? Have you had trouble with him?
7: Well, yes, a bit. But it's his whole attitude, isn't it? I mean, surly, couldn't care less.
9: Doesn't sound like the Craig I know.
0: But as you were, everyone. Right, there's only two items on the agenda, so I won't keep you from your battle stations for too long.
9: Oh, what's it fixing?
0: Item one, the Ofsted inspection I mentioned last term.
9: Oh, dear.
0: Well, we've been due for one for some time, and it seems that at last they've discovered our hiding place.
11: Sorry I'm late, everybody. Sorry, Mr. Beeston.
0: Mrs. Rudd, welcome to the Rebels.
11: We're getting ready for assembly. You know so much to do.
0: Yes, yes. Well, I was just telling everyone that the inspectors are due to descend upon us, like the proverbial plague of locusts.
12: Seeking whom they may devour.
13: Even the wasting locusts.
0: Yes, yes, all right, all right. Quite enough about the locust law. I should never mention them. So, the inspectors.
9: When is it? When will they be coming?
0: Well, I gather they'll be with us in about 3 weeks' time.
9: Oh, no.
0: They'll submit us to 4 days of what they like to call close scrutiny, after which they will retire to their chosen saloon bar to consider their findings. And in due course, we shall receive the inspector's report together with his recommendations.
13: Pay rises all round?
0: Yes, if only, Mr. Long. However, that's the bad news. The worst news is that some of the data needed by the inspectors should have been available to them a week or so ago.
9: Oh.
0: And so I'm calling for an emergency meeting of the timetable subcommittee to provide its required data. That meeting to be held at your convenience, provided that I have the definitive timetable in my hot little hand by first light tomorrow morning.
12: Oh, please, Mr. Beeston.
0: As I shall
12: possible.
0: Be up to my neck in accounts, forward planning et al., Miss Lewis, as deputy head, will chair that meeting. Over to you, Miss Lewis.
8: Well, I suggest we meet straight after school this afternoon.
9: I can't manage that.
0: I'm sorry.
11: I've got a meeting of the organ fund at 4:30.
0: Well, they'll have to wait for you, Mrs. Rudd.
8: No, actually, if we make a prompt start, it shouldn't take too long.
0: And I shall also need updated pupil information, particularly any assessment details that are outstanding. Mr. Long, perhaps you could organise a collection and delivery service on it.
13: Yeah, we'll go. Good. Will they be inspecting our sports facilities?
12: And if they find any, will they let us know?
0: Well, perhaps you'd like to raise the question with them, Mr. Sims.
7: Yes, I will.
9: Mr. Beeston?
0: Yes, Mrs. Patterson.
9: Will this inspection include sitting in on classes, you know, on individual teachers?
0: It's a distinct possibility.
8: They always used to, didn't they?
9: Yeah.
0: Why do you ask?
9: Nothing. Just wondered.
0: Well, I mean, if they do, I really can't believe you anything to worry about.
8: Of course you
0: can. Or indeed any of you. Perhaps I don't say it as often as I should, but if it's quality the inspector's looking for, then that's what he'll get. In my view, nobody on this staff has anything whatsoever to fear from this inspection.
7: That's very decent.
0: Now, moving right along with one eye on the clock, item two on the agenda. Ah, yes, wooden huts. Or to be precise, the derelict hut situated between the road and Mr. Long's classroom.
7: I've often wondered about that hut. How many years has it been fenced off like that?
13: Caretaker told me it was for the scouts or cadets. Apparently it predates World War II.
0: Yes, sounds plausible, Mr. Long.
11: A dreadful eyesore. It should have been demolished years ago.
0: Yes, I agree. But it's always posed a difficulty. I mean, despite the council's claim that the hut was the school's responsibility, they wouldn't give a definitive ruling, with the result that nothing has been done about it.
11: Disgraceful.
0: However, I've now just received this letter from County Hall, which states that title deeds, thought lost forever, have recently come to light. And the council is pleased to inform us that the responsibility for the undesired piece of property, namely the hut, rests entirely with King Street Junior School.
13: Does that mean we can get rid of it?
0: Well, I assume that now it's ours officially, we can do whatever we like with it.
7: Well, so let's get rid of it. Use the ground.
9: Yeah. All right. Yeah.
0: Well, I think that's fairly unanimous, Miss Lewis.
8: Well, I'm not surprised.
0: Well, that being the case, I suggest we all have a few thoughts over the next few days about it, eh? The proposals to be discussed at a later meeting.
9: Yeah.
11: No, certainly not. Oh. In my opinion, we should act immediately.
13: What do you mean, we?
11: I am sure that with a concerted effort, we here are perfectly capable of dismantling that structure. It's practically falling down anyway.
0: You're not suggesting we start tearing the place down today, are you?
11: Well, no, but I think we should at least inspect the site. site today, at lunchtime perhaps. See what needs to be done.
13: Surely not today.
7: Well, no, actually, I wouldn't mind going to have a look at it.
11: Thank you, Mr. Sims.
0: Well, I suppose if we do get rid of it fairly quickly, there's no danger of some clown from County Hall suddenly deciding to slap a preservation order on it. Perhaps if all volunteers would like to have a word with Mrs. Rudd at break time.
11: I assume you will wish to join us, Mr. Beeston.
0: Oh, if only I wasn't up to my neck today, Mrs. Rudd, you know, with all this advanced data for the inspection.
8: Oh, yes.
0: But I will, of course, be with you in spirit. Oh, good heavens. It's time we were getting the children in. Right, thanks, everyone. Thank you very much. Yes, the requirements are in the general guidance notes, Mrs. Stone, which are in the car. I'll only be a moment.
14: Hello, Mr. Beeston.
0: Sir Nitra, isn't it? Mr. Longsglass?
14: Yes, that's right.
0: Oh, I wish I had the time to gaze out of the window, Sir Nitra. Shouldn't you be in the class working?
14: No, sir. Well, I mean, yes, sir. But Mr. Long told me to bring these papers to the office, sir.
0: Oh, I see. Oh, good. Well, give them to me, then.
14: Sir, there's a strange man in the playground.
0: What? Where?
14: Over there, sir, by the dining hall.
0: By the... Oh, yes, I see.
14: Looks as if he's torn his coat rather badly, sir.
0: Yes, it does look a bit shabby, doesn't it?
14: Yes.
0: Anyway, thanks for these papers, Sir Nietzsche. Off you go now, back to the classroom. I'll deal with our visitor.
14: Yes, sir. When I first saw him, I thought it must be the school inspector.
0: Yes, well, I doubt that very much. Still, on second thoughts, it's a natural mistake.
15: Excuse me. Can I help you?
16: Aye.
15: I'm head teacher here. Is there something I can do for you?
16: No.
15: Well, are you looking for someone?
16: Or... Are you looking for a clip round the ear?
15: I'm sorry.
16: What about round your ear?
15: No, not particularly.
16: Shut up, then, clear off.
15: Look, I don't know what you want, but if you have no business in the school, I'm afraid I must ask you to leave.
16: Shut up, I said. You'll get a fake ear.
15: Look, I don't know who you are or what you're doing here.
16: Who do you think you're staring at?
15: It's unintentional, I assure you.
16: Stare at me, you'll get thumped.
15: Look, it'll be playtime shortly. The kids will be coming out, so I'm sorry, but...
16: Shut up, will you? I'll shut you up. If not, don't think I won't, because I will.
15: Let's walk to the school gates together, shall we?
16: You can go. I'm not.
15: Do you come from round here?
16: What?
15: Do you live round here?
16: Mind your own business.
15: Because, please, I think we should... Well, we must move out of the playground now.
16: You heard what I said. I don't boil my cabbages twice.
15: You see, the school playground...
16: Get away from me! I'll whack you one.
15: It's all right. Look, why not follow me to the gates?
16: You'll get bashed.
15: Now, look here...
16: You'll get bashed up, I'm telling you!
15: Well, I'm sorry, but if you refuse to leave, I'll have to call the police. You can't stay here.
16: Oh, yes, call the police. Oh, yes, call the police, won't you? Yes, you will. I'm going. I was going anyway. I've got to go, so don't think you've won because you haven't, you big baby. You're a great big baby, that's what you are.
6: What on earth was that all about?
0: So, you saw the close encounter.
6: I was watching from the window. Who was he?
0: Spy from County Hall, do you think?
6: I've seen him before, you know.
0: What, hanging around the school?
6: No. Earlier this morning, he was just up the road near the new offices.
0: Oh, really? Oh, whatever. He's a very disturbed character. And aggressive. I mean, well, he talks very aggressively.
6: Oh, dear.
0: It's probably all bark, but we can't afford to take any risks.
6: Do you think I should ring the police?
0: Oh, yes. Ask them to keep an eye out, and I'll get Miss Lewis to organise extra playground duties. Oh, and send a note round alerting all the staff, please, Mrs. Stone.
6: Right.
0: I must say, I've quite enough on my plate today without uninvited pugilist.
7: OK, that's it for now.
14: Oh, sir, I'm still coming in.
7: Don't worry, Dennis, you can all finish your mats right after break, so put all your stuff in your desk so it all doesn't get messed up. Quietly now. I said quietly, Craig. Craig, come here. Not yet, you're not. Come here.
14: Why?
7: Come here, I want to talk to you. Now, what was all that in aid of?
14: What?
7: Why did you deliberately bang your desk lid when I told you not to?
14: Don't know.
7: You don't know? You're not feeling ill or anything?
14: No.
7: You're quite sure?
14: Yes.
7: Because I have to tell you, I'm not at all happy with the way you're going on. And I'm not just talking about today. You're half asleep most of the time. At least everybody else stays awake and tries to look interested, even if they're not. So, what's the matter?
5: nothing.
7: I don't believe that, Craig. Something's bothering you. Now, can't you tell me what it is? Look, I'd like to help you if I can.
5: I'm fed up.
7: Are you? Why?
5: I'm being picked on.
7: Picked on?
5: Yeah.
7: Well, who's picking on you?
5: You are. And Mr. Long. And some of the others.
7: Oh, come on, Craig. Be fair. If you're not behaving properly, not paying attention in class, things like that, well, you'll get told off about it, won't you?
5: Yes.
7: Do you stay up late at night?
5: Sometimes.
7: Watching television?
5: Telly's boring.
7: And you've more interesting things to do?
5: Yeah, of course I have.
7: Like what? Like what, Craig?
5: Learning how to use my dad's computer, if you want to know.
7: Late at night?
5: Sometimes, yeah.
7: And what does your dad say to that?
5: It's what he wants me to do.
7: Does he help you?
5: He can't, can he? Not when he's in Aberdeen.
7: Yes. But he gets down to see you regularly, doesn't he?
5: He used to, whenever he was ashore.
7: Well then.
5: He can't come now because they picked on him, taken all his money.
7: Who's picked on him?
5: I don't know. Mum said some sort of officials. CIA, I think she said.
7: Ah, yeah, I think I know what she means.
5: He always sent money to Mum. He never missed. Never. But they've stopped my Mum's benefit now. And my dad has to pay a lot more, and he can't afford to come and see us.
7: Well, it's probably only for a while.
5: It's not. We'll never see him again. He sold the car. He has to pay for our house as well as his own, so he can't afford the train or even the bus.
7: I see.
5: Dad said to keep at it with his computer, both me and my sister. He said to do it for him. Learn the computer so that we get a good job when we grow up.
7: Well, he's right. That was very good advice.
5: They picked on him because he was a soft target, he said. And we'll never see him now.
7: He'll find a way of coming to see you, Craig. You know he wants to see you, so he'll find a way.
5: Do you think so, Mr. Sims?
7: Yes. Yes, I do. And I'll tell you what else I think. I reckon your dad wouldn't want you staying up late and getting so tired that you can't even learn to handle the computer. Now, would he? You can't learn properly if you're half asleep.
5: No, sir.
7: Okay. Okay, a bargain, Craig. You promise me you won't stay up late and that you'll pay attention in class, right? And I'll help you with any computer problems you come up against. Is that a deal?
5: Well, sir, if I want to format a system disk to boot the computer from floppy drive, what command do I have to type at the DOS prompt?
7: Hang on. The deal doesn't start this minute. I need a cup of coffee. And you want to get outside, right?
5: Yes, sir.
7: Right. But you'll get your allocated time on the keyboard this afternoon, and we'll sort it out then, okay?
5: Right, sir.
7: Go on, then. Fresh air, before the bell goes.
5: Thanks, Mr. Sims.
7: That's all right, Craig. That's all right.
10: Mmm. Grease and gristle burgers. I must say Mrs. Perkins has excelled herself today.
6: I really don't know how you can stomach it.
10: Practice, Mrs. Rod.
6: Anyway, as I was saying, once that hut has been removed and the ground prepared, there will be the potential to create a most attractive little garden on that site.
10: You reckon?
6: And I'm convinced that the children will be more than enthusiastic about it.
10: Waste of time.
6: I don't agree.
10: You will, when half a dozen kids have ridden their mountain bikes over it.
6: So negative, Mr. Long.
10: Realistic, Mrs. Rudd. I know our kids.
6: They would never behave in that fashion.
10: Like a bet.
8: Do you mind if I join you?
10: Please do.
6: Sit down here, Miss Lewis.
8: Oh, thanks.
6: I was just leaving. We shall be ready to break through the wire in 10 minutes.
8: Good luck.
6: 10 minutes, Mr. Long.
10: Good luck.
6: You will be joining us, of course.
10: Hang on.
8: I didn't know you'd volunteered as well.
10: No, I haven't. Honestly, that woman...
8: Has Mrs. Patterson been in for lunch?
10: No, not while I've been here.
8: Oh, that's odd.
10: Why?
8: Well, she wasn't in the staff room at break either.
10: No, that's right, she wasn't.
8: Oh, she's okay.
10: Why shouldn't she be?
8: Well, I thought she seemed a bit down at the staff meeting. Seemed very edgy to me.
10: Weren't we all? Inspections aren't exactly good for the nerves, are they?
8: Still, I think I'll search her out after lunch. Have a word.
10: Maybe it'll probably...

0: Everyone first.
1: Problems?
0: Well, you know the character I accosted in the playground this morning?
2: Yeah.
0: Mrs. Sands spotted him hanging around near the school gates a few minutes ago.
1: Oh, dear.
2: Well, come now.
0: No, as you were. The police are on their way, and I'm going out to give a hand.
2: Sims and myself will be inspecting the hut, if you need us.
0: Oh, good.
2: Keep our eyes
0: on. We mustn't take any chances, so everyone on the alert. Okay?
3: Oh, Mrs. Patterson.
4: Oh, hello, Glenda.
3: You busy?
4: Well, I'm just checking through these maths assessments, making use of the comparative quiet.
3: Oh, yes.
4: We're a planning meeting next week, haven't we?
3: I should keep an eye on the time. You'll miss lunch.
4: Oh, I'm not hungry.
3: What? You're usually the first in the queue.
4: Well, not today.
3: Is everything all right, Yvonne?
4: I'm just a bit preoccupied, that's all.
3: Well, if you feel like talking about it, I'm a good listener.
4: Yes, I know.
3: It's nothing to do with the inspection, is it?
4: Why do you say that?
3: Well, no particular reason, but I did think, well, Mr. Beeston's announcement this morning seemed to upset you.
4: Yeah, it did a bit.
3: You've had inspectors in class before.
4: I know.
3: And you've coped okay?
4: Yeah.
3: So what's the problem? Honestly, Yvonne, you've got nothing to worry about.
4: Even though one of the inspectors is someone I've been avoiding like the plague for 3 years.
3: Sorry?
4: Wilf Summerton.
3: Wilf Summerton?
4: He's an advisor. He was on the inspection team at Milton Road Junior last week, so he's sure to be one of our inspectors.
3: Oh, yes. I've met him a couple of times. Well, he seems okay. Mm.
4: I first met him on a refresher course 4 years ago when he was still a head teacher. Well, we sort of got together, you know? We were both unattached. Oh. Well, I wanted it to stay that way. He didn't.
3: I see.
4: It was quite an emotional parting.
3: Mm. And the idea of him sitting in on your lessons doesn't bear thinking about.
4: Well, how would you feel?
3: Oh, I do see what you mean.
4: I don't know what to do, really. Well, there's nothing I can do.
5: Oh, God, not much room in here.
6: It's worth in the back all the Calcutta and twice as smelly. What on earth's this?
7: Huh? It's just what you need. It's a gas mask.
6: Oh, good grief, that's me one and only jacket.
8: I think we should make a start to empty the hut now we're here.
6: Feel free, Mrs. Rudd. We'll come outside, you'll have more room then.
7: Don't.
8: Anything you find could be placed outside the door here in a neat pile.
6: Good idea, Mrs. Rudd, with you under it.
8: What was that?
5: It's very difficult to see in here, Mrs. Rudd.
8: Well, do be careful. I'll make sure the children stay on the other side of the fence.
6: Try not to get your hands dirty, Mrs. Rudd.
7: Shush. If I can get to the window, I can let a bit more light in.
6: Careful.
7: Yeah, just move the curtains. Filthy. There. Good Lord.
6: What?
7: There's empty cans, loads of them.
6: Look here. More beer cans.
7: Pack of cards. We've stumbled on a gambling den, that's what we've done.
6: Absolutely. And here's the conclusive evidence. Chips.
7: Chips?
6: Yeah, in this bucket. Bags and bags of chips.
7: There's a sleeping bag here, look. Yeah, I reckon someone's been kipping in here.
6: Yeah, I wonder if it's that character who's been hanging around the school.
7: Yeah, could be.
6: Yeah, I bet this is all his stuff. He obviously survives on beer and chips.
7: Yeah. How does he get in? I mean, that door hasn't been open for years.
8: I say, what's going on? You're very quiet in there.
6: It's all right, Mrs. Rudd. I think we've discovered the lair of our playground skirmisher.
8: What? Mm.
5: Oh, don't worry, Mrs. Rudd. Our Mr. Chips has done a runner.
6: And here's how he did it. See? Loose boards. Gives him a back door straight out onto the pavement.
7: Well done, Holmes.
8: This is all very extraordinary.
7: Well, not that extraordinary. Let's face it, there are worse places to kip down if you're absolutely strapped.
8: Oh, dear. Yes, I suppose so.
6: Sure, I better find a screwdriver, fix those loose boards. Mr. Chips has had his chips, I'm afraid, as far as this shed's concerned.
7: Yeah, come on. Let's get some fresh air first.
0: Now, let's see. Number of pupils with SEN statements. Right, let's, and there. That's it. Done. Now, save all that onto drive A. Gotcha. Whew, what a day. Just a moment. Now, retrieve the floppy disk. Good. Good.

0: Now, come in.
1: Excuse me, Mr. Beeston.
0: Not more assessments, Anitra. I thought I'd finished.
1: Just the registers, sir.
0: Ah, we'll pop them on Mrs. Stone's desk, will you?
1: Yes, sir. I'll put them in order, shall I?
0: Oh, please. Oh, this tea is cold and stewed and distinctly unpleasant.
1: Your mug, Mr. Beeston.
0: I beg your pardon?
1: Your mug, sir, of tea.
0: Yeah, yes, cold.
1: It's leaking into that floppy disk.
0: What? Oh, I don't believe it. Oh, it's sopping wet. That's a whole day's work. I'll have to do it again. Oh, good grief, I'll be here all night.
1: You haven't switched it off, sir.
0: Sorry.
1: The computer, it's still switched on.
0: Yes, so it is, yes.
1: Have you got another floppy?
0: Well, yes.
1: Is it formatted?
0: I'd leave it ready to use, yes.
1: Just tell it to save your work again, and it will.
0: Oh, yes, of course it will. Oh, thank you, Sunitra.
1: It's like Mr. Long says, the computer's just a chip. It just does what you tell it to do, nothing else.
0: Yes. Well, if only everything in life were as simple as operating a computer.
1: I'll be off home then, sir.
0: Yes, off you go. Oh, Sunitra.
1: Yes, sir?
0: Thanks for your help.
1: That's all right, sir.
2: Mrs. Roger and Angel, you've made the tea.
3: Well, a prompt
2: start to the subcommittee meeting is essential.
3: Absolutely. We'll get down to it the moment everyone's here.
4: Miss Lewis, you spoke to the policeman, didn't you, about our intruder?
3: Yes, I did.
4: Oh, excuse me. Can I pour you a cup of tea, Mrs. Patterson?
5: No, thanks.
4: Oh, sorry, Miss Lewis, you were saying.
3: Well, it seems the man's quite harmless. The police know him well. But since the psychiatric unit near the park was closed, they didn't know where he was sleeping.
4: Oh, dear. Poor man.
6: Hello, you two.
3: Oh, hi.
6: Now, you'll be pleased to learn, Mrs. Rudd, that Sarah has delivered my overalls, but there's no point in fixing the loose boards in the hut. It'd be far easier to pull the whole thing down.
3: I agree.
6: So that's what I intend to do straight after this meeting.
4: No, you can't do that.
6: Beg your pardon?
4: That unfortunate man will be quite bewildered. He mustn't be made to feel that every home he has ever known is disappearing all at once.
6: What?
3: It's all right, Mrs. Rudd. The police were actually able to find him a place in a hostel.
4: Were they?
3: Well, temporary, of course, but there'll be a counsellor there for him to talk to.
6: God help him.
4: Oh, thank goodness, Miss Lewis.
6: A demolition to go ahead, then?
4: Yes, please, Mr. Long.
6: Right. Now, come over here, and I'll show you what I intend to do.
4: I shall be very interested.
3: Well, Mrs. Patterson?
5: Yes?
3: Could I have a quick word, please, before we start the meeting?
5: What is it?
3: Our inspection team. Wilf Somerton is not on it.
4: He's not?
3: Definitely not. I ran County Hall, and they told me that he's running a long-term project at the other end of the borough.
4: Really?
3: Mm.
4: Oh, I can't tell you what a relief that is.
3: I thought it might be.
7: Ah, he's still here, you lot.
4: Oh.
6: Any hot tea in the pot?
7: We're about to start a meeting in here, you know.
0: Oh, it's all right, Mr. Long. I'm not staying. There's just one thing I forgot to mention this morning. The school photographer. He's coming on Friday to do single and class shots. Miss Lewis is in charge of the timetable, which she'll let you have in due course. Oh, and Mr. Sims is going to supply us all with free computers.
4: Oh, wow.
6: Well, you're going along with the idea?
0: Yes, why not?
6: Oh, great.
5: Yeah.
0: Right. Well, I don't, of course, have to remind the timetable subcommittee. All right. Thanks, everyone. Good night.
8: Miss Lewis, I owe you a drink after the meeting.
3: You're on.
8: Oh, by the way, what's the name of the school photographer?
3: Yes. Perkins, I think. Yes, that's it. Lionel Perkins.
8: Oh, not Lionel Perkins.
3: You don't mean you know him as well?
8: Never heard of him. Just kidding.
3: Oh, gosh.

You've been listening to King Street Junior, written by Paul Copley and starring Carl Howman as Philip Sims and James Grout as Mr. Beeston, the head teacher. Marlene Sidaway featured as Miss Lewis, the deputy head, Margaret John as Mrs. Stone, the school secretary, Vivian Martin as Mrs. Rudd, Paul Copley as Mr. Long, and Deirdre Costello as Mrs. Patterson. Mr. Chips was played by Trevor Peacock, Craig by Luke Nugent, Sunitra by Lucy Kent, and Rupert by Joseph Spinks. King Street Junior was created by Jim Eldridge and produced by John Fawcett Wilson.

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1: You don't mean...
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the Texaco Star Theater. The more than 45,000 Texaco dealers from coast to coast welcome you to an hour of mirth and melody with our star comedian, Fred Allen, Kenny Baker and Portland Hoffa, our guest, June Brady, Major Bowes Amateur of the Month, the Martins and Al Goodman's Orchestra. It's Texaco time.

0: And now, ladies and gentlemen, presenting that happy hooligan, that jovial jibester, that unique, you know, Red Allen in person.
1: Thank you. Thank you, and good evening, ladies and gentlemen. Say, what's the matter, Jimmy? What is that shivering? Your collar turned up. Gosh, you're shaking like the N girl in a Minsky chorus.
0: Well, Fred, it's this cold weather. It's got me.
1: Oh, well, now, don't overdo it, Jimmy. Well, I know, but normally you shake a lot. But I mean, when you're cold on top of your normal condition. You're just one of those thin-blooded guys from California, Jimmy. Why, you'd get frostbitten just playing north in a bridge game.
0: Well, at least out in California, I can stay warm.
1: Well, there are ways of keeping warm here, too, Jimmy.
0: Oh, yeah, I know. I've been sitting on a radiator so long, from certain angles, I look like a grilled steak. Here, I'll show you.
1: Now, we don't... We take
2: Hi,
1: your...
2: Doc, what's the chatter?
1: It's Jimmy's teeth, Kenny. You know, they meet now. He had the top one moved over. It's Jimmy's teeth are chattering. He says he's cold.
2: He can't take it, eh?
1: Say, you're from California, too, Kenny. How is it this cold spell hasn't gotten you down?
2: I carry a portable smudge pot.
1: That keeps you warm, does it?
2: All but my feet. You know, my legs are so blue, I don't have to wear stockings.
1: Fine. How do you find your veins, I mean, if you're looking for them? But, now, look, if you pick up your blue feet and patter away, Kenny...
2: GFA, why doesn't this show move out to California?
1: Now, we are not softies on this program, Kenny Baker. If Gypsy Rose Lee can carry on in this cold, so can we.
2: Oh, but California's great, F.A. Look at this picture Dennis Day just sent me from Palm Springs.
1: Oh, which is Dennis?
2: That's Dennis eating a hamburger.
1: Oh, without the mustard, huh? Oh, what moronic ecstasy. Dennis lying there in a bathing suit surrounded by a flock of beautiful Paramount bathing beauties.
2: Mm.
1: Oh, girls, arms around him. Blondes, brunette. That gets you, hey?
2: Boy, I can just taste that hamburger.
1: And while Kenny's mind munches his meat mirage, we turn to the latest news of the week. The Texaco News presents its highlight from the world of news. New York City, New York. The Poetry Society of America holds its annual dinner at the Hotel Biltmore, where the Poetry Society medal is presented to the well-known man about verse, Mr. Robert Frost. Tonight, Texaco News rounds up several poets who were thrown out of the Biltmore lobby trying to crash the Poetry Society's dinner. First, a poet who is an institution...
3: Hold it, bud. I ain't no institution.
1: Oh, I beg your pardon. I thought you said...
3: I said I was from an institution. I just got out of Sing Sing.
1: You were released today?
3: No, I just got out for tonight. I gotta be back by 12 o'clock.
1: Oh, really?
3: Yeah. If you ain't back by 12 o'clock, they lock you out.
1: I see.
3: Yeah, on a night like this, I ain't taking no chances.
1: No. You mean you can get out of Sing Sing at any time to go on the radio?
3: For sure. I told the warden I got a guest shot tonight.
1: He didn't object?
3: He says I'm on Ask It Basket myself. We'll drive down to get it.
1: Fine. Well, you, I'm sorry you brought him along. I mean, you should have... Fine. Now, you are a poet, you say?
3: Well, they call me the Leavenworth Longfellow.
1: The Leavenworth Longfellow, huh? Yeah. Well, what is your name? Your name, I don't think I announced it.
3: You can call me number 10469.
1: 10469.
3: Yeah, me real number's 15731.
1: Well, what is this 10469?
3: That's me pen name.
1: And what poem are you going to recite for us, 10469?
3: It's my latest prison ballad.
1: And what is it called?
3: I'm Just a Hyphen.
1: I'm Just a Hyphen.
3: Yeah.
1: We'll go right ahead.
3: Prisoners plan when they're in prison what they'll do when they go free. I don't plan. I'm Just a Hyphen. Planning don't mean that to me. You can get sent up for mopery, arson, homicide, and knifing. You'll be out while I'm still in there. Why? Because I'm just a hyphen. What's a hyphen, you can ask me, if your interest don't diminish? I'm a hyphen, I will answer, because my sentence I can't finish.
1: And why can't you finish your sentence?
3: What was that?
1: Why can't you finish your sentence?
3: I'm doing life.
1: Thank you. Another poet who was hustled out of the Biltmore lobby was Halsey Swine. What sort of poetry do you write, Halsey?
4: Oh, I specialize in clothing quatrains.
1: All of your poems are about garments, wearing apparel?
4: Mm-hmm. Coats, hats, sneakers, spats, rummage.
1: Well, where do you do your writing, Halsey? Do you hang around Barney's to get your inspiration?
4: No. My studio is a clothes closet. I sit behind an old Balmacan and compose.
1: You do? It must be difficult to find you in there. I mean, so close to the Balmacan. Well, tell me, what are some of your ready-to-wear rondelets, Halsey?
4: Oh, I've written so many. There was The Wrinkle Looked at the Sleeve and Said.
1: That was a poem, wasn't
4: mm-hmm.
1: it? Anything else?
4: Fess Up, Old Surge, Why Are You Blue?
1: Very good.
4: Won't You Come Into My Pocket, Said the Moth Ball to the Moth.
1: Excellent. Well, what poem have you chosen for tonight?
4: My latest dacto, I'd Rather Be a Mess Jacket Than Anything I Know.
1: You'd rather be a mess... Well, you go right ahead.
4: I'd rather be a mess jacket than anything I know, rather than a muffler or a mangy furbelow. Yes, I'd rather be a mess jacket than anything I know. I'd hate to be a trouser leg, all baggy at the knee. I'd hate to be an old sarong or a fringy old puttee. I'd hate to be a riding habit with my seat about to go. Yes, I'd rather be a mess jacket than anything I know.
1: Well, thank you.
4: Yes, I'd rather be a mess jacket.
1: Thank you very much.
4: I'd rather be a mess.
1: You certainly are.
4: Oh, good.
1: Now, our next rhymester is Professor Felton Dart. Glad to have you here tonight, Professor.
5: The Bristol Dawson train is all mine.
1: I beg your pardon.
5: The Bristol Dawson train is all mine.
1: What is that, a new language?
5: That's double talk. I am an authority on double talk.
1: Oh, really? What is double talk, Professor?
5: Double talk is just talk with lumps in it.
1: Oh, in other words...
5: It's scuttered by the ball and with the accent on the double trot, if you see what I mean.
1: That explains it thoroughly. Now, you write poetry in double talk, do you, Professor?
5: Yes, I am the only double talk minnesinger in the world today.
1: Well, what are some of your better known double talk poems, Professor?
5: We'll Ignore for Dorsal Grass?
1: Yes, I heard
5: of it. Pub Job Films by Night? Vorpal with a Light Brown Crow Name?
1: I've heard of it. Well, have you a double talk poem for us this evening, Professor?
5: Yes, I call it Mother Dear. The Molotov waved.
1: Well, if you will.
5: Yes. Mother dear, the Molotov waved. Kill a thee from Squidia. Wallow dip the puppet wept. The mother said, perfidia. Father dear, the Molotov snowed. Tornabrist and Lennessy. Valentine's by Bumble Lights. The father just said, frenesy.
1: A masterpiece, Professor.
5: Weevil morning, Mr. Allen.
1: Weevil morbid, and good luck to you, Professor. Now, last and by all means least, Miss Mimi Schlepp. Miss Schlepp?
6: Could you say kindly, I am appearing through the courtesy of the Delicatessen Guild?
1: The Delicatessen Guild is a literary group?
6: It is like the Poetry Society, only with an accent.
1: Oh, I see.
6: Also, it is affiliated with the Sausage Sonneteers.
1: Yeah.
6: The Bards of the Blinzer.
1: Yeah.
6: And the Pastrami Poets Union.
1: Oh, these are all poets' unions, are they?
6: Well, to me, it is obvious.
1: Well, oh, dull old eye, I didn't catch on.
6: I'm explaining. In the Delicatessen Guild, we are rhyming only with delicatessen.
1: Well, how do you mean?
6: Delicatessen writers are specializing.
1: Oh.
6: Pickle poets is rhyming only pickles.
1: Yeah.
6: Rye bread poets is rhyming only rye bread. And, this I could keep up indubitably.
1: No doubt.
6: Thank you.
1: You're welcome. What is your particular specialty, Mimi? What denizen of the delicatessen do you write about?
6: Chickens.
1: Chickens?
6: Only poems about chickens I am rhyming.
1: Well, are you going to recite a chicken poem for us tonight?
6: A honey.
1: Really? What is your chicken poem called?
6: Agony.
1: Agony. Well, if you'll carry on, go right ahead.
6: Thank you. Little chicken on a hook, what are you thinking? On what do you look? Do you wish a curse on the world and man for what they have done to you, little hand? First, you're an egg. You're out with a peck. When you are fat, they're wringing your neck. The butcher is taking your giblets away. Your liver tomorrow will be an entree. When your insides are out, you're an open book. Then, little chicken, you're on a hook.
1: Oh, how true, how true.
6: This could be life. Man is a chicken. The world is a hook for the man who will wicken. So with faith and with courage, we face the outlook. Man may be a chicken, but not on a hook, I thank you.
1: I'm sure Mr. Schlepp will win the Pulitzer Prize for 1941. And now we turn from poetry to music as Kenny Baker sings, May I Never Love Again.

0: you. Thank you. And now, ladies and gentlemen, a brief clinical report from Dr. James Wallington, M.D., Master of Duds. Shoot the dud dope to us, Doc Boy.
1: No, please, don't let him do it.
0: But don't let him do... Who is this? Don't let him do what, friend?
1: Wallington must not talk of duds tonight.
0: Well, who are you to give out with an edict like that?
1: I, sir, am Darryl Ulysses Droop.
0: Darryl Ulysses Droop?
1: Doesn't the name mean anything to you? My initials are D-U-D.
0: Dud?
1: Yes, Dud. Everywhere I go, people see my initials. They make some crack about me being a useless element. It's got to stop at once, you hear me?
0: Now, well, just a minute. Don't raise your voice in here, Darryl Ulysses Droop. Now, maybe you haven't realized it, Darryl, but you're performing an important public service by making people think of duds. Don't you agree, Dr. Wallington?
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0: you.
1: Maestro Goodman has just completed a nursery rhyme medley. The songs, Farmer in the Dell, London Bridge is Falling Down, and Goodnight Lady. Say, Maestro...
2: I, Goodman, am on deck.
1: Well, tell me, what is the idea of suddenly playing this nursery music tonight? Is radio going back to its second childhood? Or did you get a request from some kindergarten?
2: Confidentially, my wife, Mrs. Goodman, is asking me to play it.
1: Why?
2: At Home by Goodman is a baby.
1: So?
2: So every night, to put the baby to sleep, my wife, Mrs. Goodman, is singing nursery songs.
1: So?
2: So tonight, my wife...
1: Mrs. Goodman.
2: Who else?
1: Never mind. Talking that way now. Well, what about the nursery rhymes?
2: Tonight, my wife is getting an invitation.
1: So?
2: So my wife is putting the radio in the cradle.
1: Yeah.
2: Goodman is playing the nursery songs. The baby is going to sleep. Next door, meanwhile, my wife is nicely playing Pinochle.
1: Well, now tell me, what are you going to do, suppose, if the baby wakes up?
2: The janitor will call me. Over the radio to the baby, I, Goodman, will tell a bedtime story.
1: Over the radio and my dead body, you will tell a bedtime story. Oh, hello, Portland.
3: Hello.
1: Well, you look so... You look nice and healthy, outdoor-y tonight.
3: Yes, I've been out all week looking for the groundhog.
1: Well, wasn't the groundhog supposed to function last Sunday?
3: Yes, but he didn't come out. Monday, he didn't come out again.
1: 2 days running, he didn't come out. He's consistent, isn't he? Well, do you know why the groundhog didn't come out?
3: I heard it's because the shadow left the groundhog and went on the radio.
1: They split up. Now, look, Portland, Boy Scout Week starts this Friday. Why don't you do your good deed and go away?
3: But I've got 3 more lines here.
1: No kidding. How did they get in there?
3: Penny's a Boy Scout. He gave me a joke. That was his good deed for today.
1: Uh-huh. He gave you a joke. Mm-hmm. Well, I'm taking it out. That's my good deed for today.
3: Speaking of Boy Scouts, did you hear Jack Benny's show Sunday?
1: Say, do you think that had something to do with the groundhog not coming out? The groundhog didn't want to lower himself socially. But I heard that program Sunday. You know that program last Sunday is the best program Jell-O has had since it's been on the air. Didn't you like it?
3: I was a little disappointed.
1: Disappointed in what?
3: In Jack. He was trying to impersonate Herbert Marshall. If that sounded like Herbert Marshall...
1: Well, that was Herbert Marshall.
3: Well, if it was Herbert Marshall, he certainly didn't sound like Jack Benny.
1: Well, Benny wasn't on the program Sunday. It was 2 other fellows, Lum and Abner, I think. Or vice versa. But never mind old suction pocket. What about our guest?
3: Tonight, we welcome Major Bowes, Amateur of the Month.
1: And her name is?
3: Miss June Brady.
1: Well, good evening, Miss Brady.
4: Good evening, Mr. Allen.
1: You know, I always find myself in a quandary addressing our between-age guests. Now, shall I call you Miss Brady? Or would you rather have me call you June?
4: I think I prefer June, Mr. Allen.
1: Well, fine. Now, how old are you, June, if you don't mind telling?
4: I'm 16.
1: Sweet 16?
4: I don't think that's for me to say, Mr. Allen.
1: You don't really? Well, all right. I'll meet you halfway. You say you're 16, and I'll say you're sweet. That's fair enough, isn't it? Tell me, June, are you a maid of Manhattan?
4: No, I was born in Detroit, but I've spent most of my life in Los Angeles. And now I'm going to Mother Cabrini High School here in New York.
1: Well, how did you ever get here from California? You didn't take a wrong turn out driving on the Lincoln Highway, did you?
4: No. Mother brought me to New York because there are more opportunities for young singers here.
1: Well, Mother knows best, June. This is your first professional engagement tonight. Now, you're not nervous at the thought of receiving your initial salary, are you?
4: If you really want to know the truth, I am.
1: Your check won't bounce, June. I give you my word. And before we start, I want to tell you how much I enjoyed your singing and your imitations on Major Bowes' program a few weeks ago.
4: Thank you, Mr. Allen.
1: Say, tell me about Brother Bowes. How did you like the Major? Was he nice to you?
4: Yes, of course. Major Bowles is nice to everyone on his program.
1: Well, he certainly is. You know, sometimes he goes out of town just to be nice to a unit. I was on the Major's program once. He stepped on a couple of my laughs, but we got along swell outside of that. But I'm only joking, June. Before you sing and do your impersonations, may I say that both Major Bowes and I wish you every success in the years to come.
4: Thank you.
1: Now, what is your number?
4: I'm going to sing So You're the One, as it might be sung by some of our favorite movie stars.
1: Well, you go right ahead.

0: man. Well, how do you do? Oh, I'm the one who's waited for you, but now I can't go home.
1: All righty, I wondered how I'd nail you, rally on it. But my heart said never to me. And here we are, which goes to show you, a rally heart, smart a heart can be, rally time.
0: Oh, dearie me, so you're the one. Well, what do you know? Oh, dear, I'm the one who's been needing you so. Oh, dear.
2: Look at the courageous people. I don't know where you came from, but I'm awful glad you're here. Just like that. I love you. So you're the one right there, Mama.
0: Oh, so you're the one. So dark and handsome. And I'm the one who's been needing it, so why don't you come up and see me, hmm?
2: Oh, boy. Yeah, man.
0: I don't know where you came from, but I'm off.

0: sure. And here was, now, when you go back up to the Mother Cabrini High School tomorrow, you'll be promoted, I bet you, June. And here, ladies and gentlemen, here is Jimmy Wallington with a few words about, well, what are your words about, James?
1: Smoke watching, Fred.
0: Oh, no, no, not tonight, Jimmy. We covered smoke watching a few weeks ago. Don't you remember we had a professional smoke watcher here as our guest?
1: That's right.
0: The man whose job is watching power plants, smokestacks for a living?
1: Mm-hmm.
0: Oh, we're smoked out, Jimmy. There's nothing more that can be said about watching smoke.
1: Oh, yes, there is, Fred. Because there's another kind of smoke watching that's just as important. That's watching the smoke of an automobile exhaust. You know, probably not one car owner in 100,000 has ever examined the inside of an automobile engine for signs of wear. But there's one telltale sign when it has taken place. The next time you see a car with a smoky exhaust, it's a likely sign of excessive engine wear. Then it's too late for anything but a costly repair job. Smoke means trouble. So before your car becomes a smoker, help safeguard your engine from these three sources of wear, of which smoke is a symptom. Wear due to heat, wear due to cold, and wear due to oil impurity. Change now to insulated Havoline, a motor oil designed to resist today's high engine temperatures, which can break down ordinary oils and hasten wear. Insulated Havoline flows freely, too, at low temperatures, helping vital parts avoid the raspy wear of cold weather starts. Insulated Havoline is also a distilled oil. The carbon-forming impurities are removed. Remember, your car was never designed to smoke. Change now to insulated Havoline at your Texaco dealer. Help reduce excessive wear in your motor.

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1: WABC, New York.

0: That was wise, old owl. Mr. Goodman's mother is always here in applause. I hope you'll overlook it. That was wise, old owl, the molting version, played by Mr. Al Goodman. And now, ladies and gentlemen...
1: Mr. Allen!
0: Oh, yes, Portland, what is it? I'm terribly busy here.
1: There isn't any fire.
0: What?
1: There isn't any fire.
0: Well, thanks a lot. It's nice of you to rush in here when things are humming to tell us that there isn't any fire.
1: Well, I only wanted to prepare you.
0: Prepare me for what?
1: I just saw Kenny paying one of the actors to come in here and yell fire.
0: Why?
1: Well, remember the orangeade that Kenny tried to make last week?
0: Oh, you mean that tincture of sluice? He brewed with the four oranges and 150 gallons of water.
1: Uh-huh. Well, Kenny tasted it, and now he knows it's just water.
0: Well, what's his next move?
1: Kenny's going to try to sell it.
0: Sell it? Doesn't he realize that the city gives water away?
1: Kenny says sometimes you can sell water.
0: When?
1: When there's a fire.
0: Oh, so that's why.
1: Yes. He was hiring this actor to yell fire.
0: Dictionary, Altman, take fire.
2: Hi, folks.
0: Well, of all people, hello, Kenny.
2: Kind of warm in here, isn't it?
0: I haven't noticed anything.
2: Smells kind of smoky.
0: Does it?
2: I thought maybe there was a fire.
3: If you're expecting a fire, don't forget I, Goodman, I'm also in the insurance business.
0: There is no fire, Mr. Goodman. I personally give you my word.
4: Fire.
2: Fire? Say, did you hear what that man said?
0: By the way, Mr. Goodman, how is your brother-in-law getting along?
2: But Mr. Allen...
3: At present, my brother-in-law is suing the city for non-support.
0: For non-support? For non-support?
3: For 20 years, my brother-in-law is leaning against a building. Last week, the city is tearing it down.
0: Well, what is holding your brother-in-law up now?
3: He's just laying there.
2: Hey, for crying out loud, fellas, we can't stand around here like this. We gotta do something. We may be trapped by this fire.
0: What's fire?
1: Yes, what's on fire, Kenny?
2: I don't know, but I distinctly heard a man yell fire.
0: Oh, you're just hearing things, Kenny.
2: No, I'm not. Listen.
4: Fire.
2: See?
0: What do you know, Portland? There's a fire in the studio.
1: Shall I get some marshmallows before it goes out?
0: Well,
2: are we going to put it out?
3: Let it burn. For 10 years, I've been waiting for my band to get hot.
0: If it does, the joint will be jumping with popping corn, I guarantee you.
3: With butter yet. It's delicious.
2: Oh, come on, gang. Let's all pitch in and put out the fire.
0: Well, we can't put out a fire without water, Kenny.
2: That's right. Water! Water! Who's got some water? Yell for water, F.A. Who's got some water?
0: Okay. Well, you're carrying on so well in two voices. I mean... You want me to yell, too? Water! Water!
2: Water!
0: Water! Water! Water. Who's got some water?
2: I have.
0: Kenny, you have water?
2: Yes, I just happen to have some on hand. You can have it cheap, F.A. $3.
0: That's all I wanted to know. Now listen, Gunga Din. We know there isn't any fire in here, and we also know that you are stuck with 150 gallons of water you and your partner, Analik, were trying to pass off as orange juice around here last week.
2: It's only 75 gallons, F.A.
0: Really? Well, where's the other 75?
2: Mr. Analik and I split 50-50 when we dissolved our partnership.
0: And good riddance to Mr. Analik and his 75 gallons of water.
2: Yeah, that Analik was a sharper, all right.
3: Look who's talking. You also, Kenny, are no little Lord Funfleroy.
0: Generous. He gives you three extra letters with every word. Imagine. Now, Mr. Goodman is right, Kenny, besides being generous. You know, this comes of hanging around a man like Analik. Here you are, find yourself down the way. You're trying to sell water, faking fires over the air. Do you want to be known as Orson Welles?
2: But I can't go through life with 75 gallons of water on my mind.
1: Why don't you spill it out, Kenny?
2: I can't afford it. I'm in too deep. I'm hooked for $3.
0: $3? Why, you got that water for nothing.
2: But it cost me $1 to pay half the moving charges for Mr. Analik's 75 gallons.
0: All right, now that's $1.
2: And last night, I found a leak in the tank.
0: And you had the hole in the tank patched?
2: No, I'm paying a guy a dollar to keep his finger in it.
0: The little Dutch boy is working again after all these years. Well, I'm glad to hear it. But, Kenny, that only adds up to $2. Where is the other dollar?
4: Fire.
2: There it is.
0: Well, I hope this... Well, I hope this teaches you a lesson, selling water. That H2O shop practice is for rascals like Annalik, not for you, Kenny.
2: Oh, I guess you're right, F.A. Gee, if I could get my $3 back, I'd reform.
0: All right. If it'll help you back on the straight and narrow path, I'm one to help you go straight. Here is your $3.
2: Thanks, F.A. I'll make that phone call right away.
0: A phone call?
2: Yeah, the guy might sell before I get him.
0: Sell what?
2: Porty, show Mr. Allen that classified ad.
1: The one under business opportunities?
2: Yeah. Mm-hmm. Hello, operator. Get me circle 49970.
0: What does that ad say, Portland?
1: Party has job lot of World Fair souvenirs. Fortune can be made. Owner doesn't want to sell, but might be persuaded by right party. Would like to test himself. Call Mr. McKeister, circle 49970.
0: World's Fair souvenirs?
2: Hurry, operator. You get that, Mr. Allen? Doesn't want to sell. Might be purchased by right party. Maybe I'm the right party.
0: Might be, well, I wouldn't be, you mean to persuade him? I wouldn't be surprised.
2: It must be a terrific deal if he's not anxious to sell. Hello, circle 49970? Is this you, Mr. McKeister? Well, look, Mr. McKeister, I'm Kenny Baker. I saw your... Yeah, I'll hold the wire.
0: Come in.
2: Who's Kenny Baker? I am.
5: Hang up, buddy. I'm McKeister.
0: What delayed you, McKeister?
5: Baker, the minute I heard your voice, I said, there's the right party.
2: Well, I'm interested in those World Fair souvenirs, Mr. McKeister. I want to open a little business.
5: Say no more, chum. I ain't got no willpower. You can steal the whole stock of souvenirs for $1,500.
2: But I've only got $3.
5: It's a deal.
2: No kidding.
5: You sure drive a hard bargain, kid.
0: Oh, brother.
5: Just hand over the $3.
2: Thank you.
5: Well, here's your bill of sale.
2: Thanks. Oh, boy. I'm now in the World's Fair souvenir business.
5: But good.
2: Say, what kind of souvenirs are they?
5: From the Aqua Cave.
0: The Aqua Cave?
5: Yeah, the owner will send it right over. I'm just the agent. So long.
2: Hey, but who's the owner?
5: Fellow by the name of Annalik.
0: Annalik? Kenny, let me see that bill of sale.
2: Here. I wonder if that's the same Mr. Annalik I know. I wonder if I bought it.
0: He is, and you did, Kenny. Now, according to this bill of sale, your Aquacade souvenirs are 75 gallons of water. Now, I hope you're satisfied.
2: Well, what do you know?
4: Fire.
0: And for Pete's sake, tell that fat actor if he comes... if he comes in here again and yells fire, I'm putting him out. Oh, what now? Come in.
6: Where's the fire? Where's the fire?
0: Oh, I'm sorry, Mayor LaGuardia. It was all a mistake. There is no fire.
6: Oh, butterscotch.
0: Oh, I wish he had another flavor. And there's a small figure with the fire chief helmet resting on its shoulder scurries down the fire escape. Mr. Goodman plays, and Kenny sings, Believe Me If All Those Endearing Young Charms.

0: was really very good. I must say, in fact, it was terrific, Kenny.
1: Oh, it was all right, I guess. If you like singing.
0: Well, don't you like singing, Kenny?
1: Oh, I don't know. Sometimes a mood comes over me. I sit down with myself and I say, Baker, I say, Baker, why are you frittering away your tonsils in song? Are you going through life being nothing but a tenor?
0: Well, yes, Kenny, but what else could you be?
1: Oh, something big, like an airplane pilot or a sea captain or an engineer or something.
0: Oh, Kenny, you've got me worried talking like that. Is there a psychiatrist in the audience?
2: Well, now, wait, Fred, Kenny doesn't need a psychiatrist.
0: Well, you heard the way he's talking, Larry. Gosh, any minute now, the men in the white coats are going to come in here and throw a net over Kenneth.
2: Oh, no, Fred. You know, it's perfectly normal to have that desire to be the pilot at the controls of an airplane, the captain at the wheel of an ocean liner, or the engineer at the throttle of a locomotive. Because those jobs gratify the normal human wish to command power, tremendous, flexible power. Of course, we can't all be engineers or captains or pilots. Nevertheless, there's a way we all can come close to gratifying that desire.
0: Well, how is that, Larry?
2: We can do it in driving our cars, Fred. 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Yes, flying the highways is an experience. 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
0: And now the Texaco Workshop players, ladies and gentlemen. This little group is currently rehearsing a sequel to Arsenic and Old Lace called Bismuth and New Embroidery. But tonight they drop their rehearsals to present another hillbilly court episode. It's called Mountain Justice, or the judge made a pass at the plaintiff's wife and later denied the motion. Open the court, bailiff.
3: Rise, rubes, and uncover his honor, Judge Allen.
4: Hi, Judge!
5: Cover and squat, everybody. Now, court's open. Order in the court. Who's smoking them bayberry leaves in court?
3: It ain't bayberry leaves, Judge. Smells like somebody's barbecuing an overshoe.
5: Yeah, something unsanitary's consorting with flame, Clark.
3: Jeepers, it's you, Judge.
5: Me? Sakes a mighty.
3: The seat of your robe's on fire.
5: Well, I thought I'd out. Don't over-conga me here. Seat of my robe on. Whoever give me that hot foot's no judge of distance. Now, order in the court. Let me see. Get my bifocal set. My bifocals are slipping out. You see, sometimes I have to look through my glasses yonder into my bifocal. Let me see now. First case.
3: Mule Hatfield versus Hunk McCoy.
5: Hatfields and McCoys again, hey?
3: Yeah, yeah.
5: What's the charge this time?
3: Hunting without a license.
5: Mm-hmm. What was they hunting, Clark?
3: Each other.
5: Yeah. Feuding again, eh?
3: Yeah.
5: Mule Hatfield?
6: Here, Judge.
5: Hunk McCoy?
6: Here, Judge.
5: Now, who began this feuding?
6: McCoy did.
7: Hatfield did.
6: Why, Your Honor, take this. Why, you low-living, take that.
7: Oh.
6: No.
5: Mule Hatfield? Hunk McCoy? Case dismissed. Case has been tucked to a higher court, I reckon, or maybe a lower court, depending on how the boys live. Now, let me see here. Next case here is, seems to be People of Cupcake County versus Brody Jeffers. And the charge is murder.
6: Murder.
5: Order in the court. Bolt the front door, Sheriff.
3: Okay, Judge.
5: Brody Jeffers. Charge says...
8: I know what I've done, and I'd do what I've done if it had to be done again.
5: Now, hold on. Wait till I charge you.
8: I know what I done.
5: And I know what you done. I got what you done right here and right.
8: I know what I done.
5: Quiet.
8: Nobody's got to tell me what I done.
5: Quiet. Quiet now, or I'm trying you for contempt of court.
8: I'm done.
5: Yeah.

0: fine you for contempt of court.
1: I'm done.
0: Yeah. About time. Now, charge says here that you, Rhoda Jeffers, killed unto the death your own brother-in-law, Lanky Tuttle. Now, you guilty or not guilty, Brophy?
1: I know what I done and...
0: And you're done again. Now, stand down. First witness, Tupper Libby.
2: Wait till I mark my whittling, Judge, so I'll know where I left off.
0: What's your name, Tupper Libby?
2: Tupper Libby.
0: Nice going, Tupper. Now, I'll give you the $2 question. What is it you do which, from the looks of you, ain't quite making you living?
2: Well, I'm the hired man on Brody Jeffers' farm.
0: You reckon the defendant, Brody, yonder is guilty?
2: Yes, sir, Judge. Lanky got just what was a-coming to him.
0: Well, clarify, Tupper.
2: Well, sir, Lanky called himself an inventor. He was always inventing, Judge.
0: Well, inventing ain't no grounds for murder, Tupper.
2: Lanky's inventing was, Judge. Lanky made a mess of everything. Plum ruined Brody's farm.
0: Clarify, Tupper.
2: Well, sir, first it was the hens. Lanky invented a feed to make the hens lay bigger eggs. There was yeast in it.
0: Eggs get bigger, did they?
2: No. First the hens swelled up. Then they got so full of yeast, they started laying eggs with dumplings for yolks.
0: Well, I'll be double dog day.
2: And then they started laying Parker House rolls with shells on top.
0: Well, grub my chub. Yes, I never heard of such goings on.
2: One morning, Brody found his 200 hens plumb dead in their nest. Under each hen was a loaf of bread.
0: Overdone it, hey?
2: Yeah.
0: What else did he invent, Tupper?
2: Well, sir, Lanky invented a divining rod for carrots, so as you could tell where the carrots was hid in the ground.
0: Divining rod for carrots,
2: you say? Yeah. It was a hoe handle with a rabbit tied to the end.
0: Didn't work, eh?
2: Rabbits located the carrots, ate the whole crop before Lanky could shake them loose off of the whole handle.
0: Ruin anything else, did he?
2: Yeah, Brody's horse died.
0: Of inventions?
2: Yeah, it was them green glasses that Lanky invented.
0: Green glasses to put onto a horse?
2: Yeah. Idea was the horse would eat shavings and kindling and save the price of grass.
0: Horse eat the shavings, did he?
2: Yeah, 2 weeks later, the horse broke out in knot holes and died.
0: From the draft, no doubt.
2: Yeah.
0: You was there when Brody come to kill Lanky, was you, Tupper?
2: No, I was sitting on the well fishing.
0: Fishing for what?
2: The cat fell in the well.
0: Fishing for cat, eh?
2: Yeah.
0: What was you using for bait?
2: Field mouse.
0: What about the murder?
2: Well, I was sitting there jiggling my field mouse.
0: Yeah?
2: Brody come running through the field. He was white and shaking.
0: What'd he say?
2: Brody yells, "I killed him. He ruined my flivering chow, so I killed him."
0: Yeah? That's all you know, Tupper?
2: No, I know a lot of other things, Judge, but they ain't got nothing to do with the case.
0: Well, stand down, Tupper.
2: I know 2 and 2 is 4.
0: Stand down.
2: I know Washington crossed Delaware.
0: Stand down.
2: I know where you was last Saturday night.
0: It's a lie. It's a lie. Now you get. Next witness. And you get quick, too. You don't know where I was last Saturday night, because I hid your glasses before I went. Now, next witness, Mrs. Brody Jeffers.
3: Not composed, but present, Jeff.
0: Now, says here, you're related to both parties, Mrs. Jeffers.
3: I'm the murderer's wife and the murderee, Sister Jeff.
0: Well, good for you. That explains why you're only half in mourning here, I see.
3: Yeah.
0: Now, you, about your brother.
3: Lanky was an inventing genius, Jed.
0: According to the last witness, Tupper, Lanky ruined your husband's farm.
3: Well, he did have a run of bad luck.
0: Well, what induced the murder, Mrs. Jeffers?
3: 'Twas Lanky's last invention, Jed. A milking machine he seen at the World's Fair.
0: Oh, that Rhody liked to do, Dad, was it?
3: Could be. Lanky took Brody's flivering cow to invent a better milker.
0: You warn him, did you?
3: I says, "You ruin that cow and flivver, Lanky Tuttle, and Brody'll give you what fur for keys."
0: What'd he say?
3: Lanky winked and said, "They laughed at Spencer Tracy and Edison the man, don't forget."
0: Well, how'd he fit up this here milking machine?
3: Well, first off, Lanky cut the fingertips off a rubber glove.
0: Yeah.
3: Then he applied the glove fingers to the cow's spigot.
0: Yeah.
3: Then he tied one end of a raincoat sleeve to the wrist of the rubber glove.
0: Yeah.
3: And the other end he tied to the flywheel.

0: Still on the Model T.
1: Payment to induce suction, hey?
0: Hey.
1: Uh-huh.
0: When the flywheel started, the draft was to vacuum out the sleeve, setting the rubber glove to pull in on the cow.
1: Yeah, yeah.
0: Then the milk was to flow from the cow down the sleeve into a pail sitting under the flywheel.
1: Mighty slick invention.
0: It was, Judge, until Lanky stepped on the starter to start the milk in, then tarnation busted loose.
1: Yeah? What happened?
0: Everything, Judge. The flywheel started whizzing, the rubber was catapulting the cow up again the radiator, the cow was pulling away and moaning like the lead singer in a touring choir.
1: Sakes almighty.
0: Bolts and nuts was flying, milk was squirting. Looked like the Milky Way had stripped its gears. Well, finally, the rubber glove bust, and I fainted.
1: When you come to?
0: I was laying in a pool of curds, Jed.
1: Yeah.
0: Brody was standing over Lanky with a smoking gun.
1: Lanky had gone to the great patent office, eh?
0: Yeah. His spirit'll keep inventing, Jed.
1: In the great beyond, you mean?
0: Some night when I look up and see the Big Dipper has been turned into a Dixie cup.
1: Yeah?
0: I'll know that Lanky is up there still inventing.
1: Well, stand down, Mrs. Jeffers. Oh,
0: thank you, Jed.
1: Yeah, you want us to help you down? You can make it all right.
0: Yeah.
1: Happy creeping. Brody Jeffers.
2: I know what I've done, and I'd do what I've done if it had to be done again.
1: Now, hold on. I told you about what you done. What's your defense, Brody?
2: Well, sir, bit by mite, that there varmint ruined my farm, Jed.
1: Yeah.
2: Stock was gone, crops was gone, all with his inventions.
1: Well, how was you living, Brody?
2: There weren't nothing left to live on, only my cow and flibber. I was milking the cow and delivering the milk in the flibber.
1: When the roadie lactor flew apart, you figured then you was out of business.
2: When I heard the ruckus and come running out of the pigsty, I was seeing red.
1: What you say?
2: Well, sir, I took my teeth out for and gnashed them bent.
1: Yeah.
2: I says, Lanky Tuttle, stop inventing your prayers, I says.
1: Lanky come back, did he?
2: He says, your flibber ain't ruined, Brody. Try her out.
1: Was she did for?
2: Was she, Judge? Why, the radiator was full of milk.
1: Well, how'd you know?
2: Well, I stepped on the starter. A quart of grade A shot up the leg of my pants.
1: Yeah, yeah.
2: Turned the ignition. A pint of heavy cream zipped up my sleeve.
1: Yeah.
2: I blew the horn. A mess of butterballs rolled down the fender.
1: Yeah.
2: And then the car backfired and putted a pound of pot cheese 2 blocks down the road.
1: Well, couldn't you fix your car, Brody?
2: Everything was missing, Judge. Bolt was gone, nuts was gone.
1: Where was that?
2: I'll show you, Judge. Bring an exhibit A, Sheriff.
3: Okie beebe dokie, Brody.
2: There she stands, Judge. A bovine wreck.
1: Well, cow looks all right to me, Brody.
2: I tell you, she's a wreck, Judge. That cow's full of nuts, bolts, and rivets.
1: You mean?
2: Now wait till I milk her, Judge. Listen.
1: And now, just a nightcap word from Larry Elliott.
4: 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Yes, ready without even straining its resources, production, capacity, or equipment. Every American can take patriotic pride in the facts that reveal how free American enterprise, working for peace, has equipped this vital industry for national defense.
1: Thank you, Larry, and thank you, ladies and gentlemen, for joining us tonight. This is Fred Allen saying good night for the more than 45,000 Texaco dealers from coast to coast. Good night.
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0: Once upon a time there was an engineer.
1: Choo-choo Charlie was his name, we hear.
0: He had an engine and he sure had fun. He used good and plenty candy to make his train run.
2: Charlie says, love my good and plenty. Charlie says, really rings the bell. Charlie says, love my good and plenty. Don't know any other candy that I love so well.
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0: We present Arthur Lowe, John LeMessurier, and Clive Dunn in Dad's Army. All is safely gathered in, featuring John Lorre, Arnold Ridley, and Ian Lavender, with this week's guests, Bill Pertwee, Frank Williams, and Nan Kenware. Here is the news, and this is John Snagg reading it. As the summer of 1941 mellows into autumn, Hitler is locked in deadly combat with the Russian Bear. Meanwhile, in Africa and the Middle East, the brave Allies inflict heavy losses on the Axis powers. And in Britain, the Home Guard, those tireless guardians of our island freedom, remain ever vigilant. In Captain Mannering's office at the Church Hall in Walmington-on-Sea, Private Godfrey is waiting, rather anxiously, to go.
1: Oh, dear. It's most unusual, Mr. Mannering, Mr. Wilson, to be late.
2: Don't you worry, Mr. Godfrey. They must have been held up.
1: But my bus leaves at 10 past, Mr. Jones. They won't hold it for you these days.
3: You get out of the way, Pike.
4: Oh, mind you don't bump it, Mr. Mannering.
3: Don't be silly, Pike. It's not a baby. It's a tomahawk.
2: Ah, Mr. Mannering, sir. Mr. Godfrey here would like permission to be excused.
3: Not now, Jones. No. Go and fall the men in. I have important news for them.
2: Well, if he doesn't go now, Mr. Mannering, might be too late.
3: Then tell him to go now and get back on parade as fast as he can.
2: Right, sir. Right, sir.
3: Ah, there we are.
4: Oh, isn't it a smashing gun, Mr. Mannering, eh? You dirty rat, you!
3: Put that Tommy gun down at once.
4: Yes, Mr. Mannering. I'm sorry.
3: I carried it here, and I'm going to handle it first. Ah, yes. Beautifully balanced. Devastating weapon in the right hands.
5: I should think it was even more devastating in the wrong hands.
3: Stop doing that, Pike.
4: Sorry, Mr. Mannering. I'm sorry.
3: We'll go and show this to the troops. Bring the mags, Wilson.
4: Right, sir. Let me carry it, Mr. Mannering. Please, let me carry it.
3: Pike, go and fall in.
4: Yes, Mr. Mannering.
3: Wilson, you must control that boy.
5: Yes, I know, sir.
3: Think it's a game. I pay attention, men. Now, I know you've all been waiting for it. So here it is. Thompson submachine gun. Known in military circles as the Tommy Gun. Now, this is one of the most sophisticated weapons ever produced. It fires 650 rounds of .45 ammunition per minute. The drum magazine holds 50. You've got the drum, Wilson?
5: Oh, yes, sir.
3: Well, hold it up, then.
5: Right, sir. Yes, yes. The magazine, everyone.
3: There you are. Sergeant Wilson's holding up the drum. The clip-on magazine, known as the box, holds 20 rounds. Show the clip, Wilson.
5: Oh, yes, of course it is. There's the clip.
2: Excuse me, sir. Is there a detachment for a bayonet?
3: No, I'm afraid not, Jones.
2: Oh, pity.
6: Touch, man. At 650 rounds a minute, you only have to touch the trigger and... you touch it.
3: I think it'll last a bit longer than that.
5: Well, it'll be just out of 2 seconds, sir.
2: Well, come on, Jock, let's time it. I'll say go, and then I'll say stop.
6: Right you are.
1: Captain Mannering.
3: Not now, Godfrey.
2: Right, stand by. Go. Stop. Now you need a bayonet, sir.
3: Thank you, Jones.
6: Hey, I've been thinking, Captain Mannering. That drum thing is bigger. It holds 50 rounds, so it'll go on longer. Something like...
3: Yeah, all right.
4: Mr. Mannering, who's going to have the Tommy gun? Please, may I have it?
3: Certainly not.
1: Excuse me, Captain Mannering.
3: Not you either, Godfrey.
1: Oh, dear.
2: Well, we ought to take it in turns. General McCully always used to say, take it in turns.
3: Who was General McCully?
2: Well, he wasn't very important. He just used to say, take it in turns. That's about all I remember of him, really.
6: We could have a first drive, sir. Why not? I should first go.
3: No, certainly not. I will not have the tactical future of this platoon decided on the turn of a card. We shall draw lots.
1: Excellent, Captain Mannering.
3: I'm sorry, Godfrey. I know you're disappointed. But I'm only trying to do the fair thing.
1: May I have 3 days' holiday?
3: I beg your pardon?
1: I'd rather like 3 days' holiday.
3: You've gone out of your mind, Godfrey. Hitler is ready to pounce across the channel, and we're here in the front line.
1: I wouldn't ask normally, but it's because of this friend of mine.
3: Oh, yes.
1: It's all that he involves.
3: Yes, I'm sure it must be.
2: Permission to interfere, sir. Mr. Godfrey won't speak up for himself, sir. He's too much the gentleman, but my lips are not sealed. I can reveal that at the bottom of all this, sir, there is a woman.
3: It's true, Godfrey.
1: Yes, sir.
3: I think you'd better come with me into the office.
1: Yes, sir.
6: You know, that Godfrey, he's a fey look in his eye. More likely than not, he's a sex maniac.
4: Can I look after the Tommy gun for you, Mr. Manning, please?
3: Oh, very well. There you are.
4: Thank you. It's also called the Chicago Piano.
3: What did you say?
4: The Tommy gun. It's called the Chicago Piano. Anyway, that's what James Cagney always calls it.
3: Stupid boy. Godfrey, come along.
1: Coming, sir.
3: You too, Wilson.
5: All right, sir.
3: Close the door, Godfrey.
1: Yes, sir.
3: And Wilson, mm-hmm. You'd better take some notes.
5: Yes, certainly, sir. Yes, right.
3: Now, Godfrey. Just a minute. What are you doing here, Jones?
2: Well, it's like this, sir. Mr. Godfrey is a very retiring man, and he won't stand up for himself. I would like to speak for him, sir, because I have been privy to his intimate details through things he has told me in confidence.
3: Is that all right with you, Godfrey?
1: Well, I
2: thank
1: suppose...
2: Thank you, Mr. Godfrey, thank you. Well, sir, it all started to commence just before the ball. Mr. Godfrey here was a dandy young buck with some 20 summers.
5: Mr. Bean, I'm sorry about that. I didn't quite catch that.
3: Dandy.
5: Oh, dandy.
6: Well, carry on then, right.
2: Anyway, Mr. Godfrey, he lost his heart to a young lady who was in service in a great house nearby. You're listening, Mr.
3: Godfrey? Yes, of course I am. Very little choice. Mm.
2: Now, in those days, Mr. Manning, wasn't like these days, you know. If you was a serving wench, you had to know your place and mind your peas and onions. You worked from 5:30 in the morning, blacking the grate, to 8:30 at night, putting the cat out. You had one Sunday off a month, and they give you 3 and 6 a week less laundry. But it was a good life.
3: I can't sit here listening to all this rigmarole.
2: No, sorry, Mr. Manning, I was digressing. Now, seeing as so little, Mr. Godfrey never had a chance to plight his troth, which he would have done, given half a chance, him being a very virile young man, as we all was in them days, me more than most. You're not in an hurry, are you, Mr.
3: Yes, Manning? I am. Get to the point.
2: Well, he wants 3 days' holiday, that's the point.
3: Well, I'm perfectly well aware of that. Look, Jones, please be quiet, will you? Let Godfrey speak for himself.
2: Yeah, I see. He won't listen. I don't know why I bothered to
3: try. Be quiet, Jones. Now, Godfrey.
1: Well, I wanted 3 days' holiday to help with the harvest.
3: Well, that's hardly a holiday. It's very important work, isn't it, Wilson?
5: Yes, it is indeed, sir. Very important, sir. But I'm afraid I didn't get down all of what Jones has said. You see, he went awfully fast. I only got as far as serving wench. Minding her peas and things.
3: Don't worry about that. I don't think it had anything to do with the matter at hand, anyway.
2: Right. Oh, yes, it did. That serving wench married a farmer, and now she's a widow, and it's her harvest he wants to help with.
1: Her farmer has gone to hospital.
2: Yes, not operation for hernia.
5: Hernia, did you say?
2: Yes, left side.
5: Thank you very much.
3: Left side. No, don't bother with all that. Look, Godfrey. Does she have any other help?
1: Only a couple of land girls, sir. I'd like to have helped her.
3: How many acres does she farm?
1: Well, I think there's about 100 acres of wheat to get in.
3: Mrs. Michael Wilson, England needs every grain of corn she can grow. We'll call for volunteers from the platoon, and Jones will drive us there in the van.
2: Yeah, I see, Mr. Godfrey. He wants me now. 2 minutes ago, he was casting me off like an old acquaintance.
3: Yeah, come along, Jones. Get the men on parade.
2: Right, sir, right, sir.
1: It's most kind of you, Captain Manning. Oh, you think I might phone Mrs. Prentice and give her the good news?
5: Yes, of course you can, Godfrey, yes.
3: Oh, yes. Right, Wilson, get the nominal roll. Tick off all the volunteers.
5: Aye, sir.
3: That harvest is top priority. And we are going to see that it is all safely gathered in.

0: Is that you, Vicar?
1: Yeah. Who is it?
0: It's me, Warden Hodges. Sorry to disturb you.
1: Oh, that's all right. I only came in for a quick burst on the organ.
0: I must talk to you, Vicar.
1: I gather you had a narrow escape last night.
0: Narrow escape? It was a miracle. The bomb landed right beside me. If it had gone off, I wouldn't be here to talk to you now.
1: A miracle indeed.
0: It knocked my pint of beer right clear out of my hand. Just left me holding the handle. Ooh, it was a deliverance.
1: God moves in a mysterious way his wonders to perform.
0: Oh, I should have been killed, but I was spared. Here, why me? Answer me that. Why me? Why? Why me? Why?
1: I can't possibly think.
0: I'm just a simple greengrocer. Here, do you think he's saving me for some great purpose?
1: Yes, well, you never know.
0: All my life I've been rotten, but I'm going to turn over a new leaf. I'm going to stop giving short weight and hiding my rotten tomatoes behind the good ones.
1: Yeah, is that what you do?
0: And I'm going to scrape the soil off my potatoes so that people get all potatoes and not half the weight in mud. And I'm going to try and keep my fingernails clean.
1: Well, that's wonderful to hear.
0: Yes. I'm going to be kind to everyone, and I'm going to love my enemies. Not Hitler, of course. But I'm going to be good to Captain Mannering, and I'm going to help him with his struggle, because he's a good man at heart, you know.
1: Well, if you say so.
0: Well, from now on, I'm going to be right behind him.
1: Well, that's marvellous news.
0: Oh, thank you, Vicar, for seeing me. Oh, I needed your guidance.
1: I'm only too glad to help.
0: Oh, you've been a rock for me to cling to, you have. A rock you have.
1: Pleasure, I'm sure. Now, if you'll excuse me, I must just brush up my arpeggios.

0: Isn't it exciting being on a farm, Mr. Fraser?
1: Not really.
0: Hey, do you think they'll let me milk those cows later on?
1: You shouldn't think so, son.
0: Why not?
1: Because those cows are bulls.
2: Right, men, into the barn. Stick your kid in the corner by that old tractor. Right. Hang on to your rifles. We don't want to be surprised.
0: Oh, they won't surprise me, Mr. Manning. I've got my Tommy gun. I'll fill them full of lead.
2: How did that boy get hold of that thing? Fraser took first turn.
3: Well, I think Frank made some private arrangements.
2: I will not have private arrangements made on active service.
4: Oh, good morning. Good morning, gentlemen.
2: Ah, good morning, Mrs. Prentice.
4: This is very kind of you, Colonel Mannering.
2: Not at all.
4: I'm sorry these quarters are a bit rough and ready for you, Colonel Mannering.
2: That's quite all right, madam. All we're concerned with is gathering in the harvest.
4: We've got a bit of a problem there. Mr. Yates of Grove Farm was going to thresh it for me, but his thresher's broke, so he's all behind, see?
2: Well, don't you have one yourself, Mrs. Prentice?
4: Oh, I have one all right, but only my foreman knows how it works.
2: Yes, well, I'm sure we've enough expertise in our ranks to get the wheels turning, don't you think, Wilson?
5: Oh, I really don't know, frankly. I mean, farming machinery looks so complicated.
4: Oh, well, it's certainly beyond me.
2: Don't worry, Mrs. Prentice. We'll win through. Rely on us.
6: Hey, Pride! Hey, Pride! Hey, Pride! Hey, Pride! Hey, Pride! Halt!
7: Oh, that was lovely. Absolutely lovely.
2: What on earth is that?
7: It's that awful fellow Hodges.
2: But what in heaven's name is he doing here?
8: Oh, Captain Mannering, the warrant in our sea wardens are here to give you help.
2: I don't think we need them. Do we, Wilson?
9: No, I suggest you just clear off.
10: Yeah, clear off or I'll drill you full of holes.
2: Hi! Hi! Right. Found it, Tansman, I tell you. Put that gun down.
8: Oh. Don't send me away, Captain Mannering. Don't spur me in England's hour of need. We're standing shoulder to shoulder against the common foe. Let them all come, Captain Mannering, and you and I will shock them.
2: Wilson, does this man drink at all?
9: He did that time on the end of the pier.
2: Better watch him.
9: Yes,
2: he's up to something. Right, men, fall in outside in three ranks.
8: That's right, fall in outside. You do as the good captain says. He's a good man, fall in outside.
11: Here, I'm supposed to do all the bawling and shouting and that sort of thing.
8: Oh, sorry, Corporal Jones. Really, I wouldn't do anything to hurt your feelings. I'm just trying to support the good captain.
11: Yeah, would you leave me to do the supporting and the shouting?
9: Well, maybe Hodges has been drinking.
2: Come on, better go and look at this thresher.
9: Right.
2: Don't by the left, quick.
8: Left, right.
2: Fall out. Gather round the threshing machine.
8: Right, wardens, fall out. Gather round the threshing machine like the good captain says.
2: Well, Wilson, this is it.
5: Yes, sir. It's very interesting.
2: No, I don't suppose it's as complicated as it looks.
5: Oh, no. I'm sure it isn't.
2: Just select however many men you need. Show them how it works.
5: But I don't know how it works. I mean, why should I know how it works?
2: Oh. What about you, Fraser?
1: Sir?
2: You come from farming stock, don't you?
1: I do that, sir. My father was a farmer.
2: Well, you should know how a threshing machine works.
1: He was a sheep farmer. You didn't thresh sheep, any fool knows.
2: Yeah, all right. No need to be aggressive.
11: Excuse me, Captain Mannering, I think I know how it works.
2: Oh, good. Well done, Jones.
11: Yes.
2: Now, pay attention, everybody.
1: Aye, sir.
2: Jones knows how it works. Carry on, Jones.
11: Thank you, sir. Now then, this part here is the steam engine, what does the driving. And this complication here is the threshing thing, what does the threshing. I'm not getting too technical for them, am I?
2: No, I don't think so.
11: Well, you toss the stooks of wheat into this big funnel-shaped thing there. That's what they call the hopper. Then the engine goes puff, puff, puff, puff, puff, puff, puff, puff, puff. And the threshing thing goes jibber, jibber, jibber, jibber, jibber. And while it's going jibber, jibber, jibber, jibber, jibber, it mashes all the wheat up, you see, and the straw goes whoops-a-daisy, whoops-a-daisy, all along the conveyor belt. In the meanwhile, the grain comes wheel, wheel, wheel, wheel, all through the tubes at the other end and goes whoosh, whoosh, whoosh, whoosh, whoosh, whoosh, whoosh into them sacks, and then it's all done.
2: Yes. Well, I think we've got the gist of what Jones was saying, haven't we?
11: Puff, puff, puff, puff, jibber, jibber, jibber, jibber, whoosh, whoosh. What a lot of rubbish.
2: Right, Jones's section will run the threshing operation here. The rest of you get on to reaping and gathering.
8: What shall I do, Captain Mannering?
2: Just keep quiet.
8: Oh, yes, Captain Mannering.
2: Now, I need someone up there on the platform above the hopper to load the wheat from the cart.
11: I'd like to volunteer to be the someone up there on that platform above the hopper.
2: Good man, Joe. Sure. You help him, Pike.
10: Yeah, and I'll keep everyone covered as well.
2: Pike! Don't go repeating about that. Put that gun down.
12: Oh, Captain Mannering, I usually supervise the grain going into the sacks.
2: Do you? Well, you do that, don't you? Now, there's the engine to get going. Would you be any good at that, Wilson?
10: Mum says Uncle Arthur can't even use a tin opener, doesn't she, Uncle Arthur?
13: I don't think that's awfully funny, Frank.
2: Probably true, nevertheless.
14: I think I have an inkling, sir.
2: Good. Go to it, Fraser.
8: What about me, Captain Mannering? What can I do to help you in your good work?
2: Look after the horse or something.
8: Oh, righto, sir.
13: And what about me, sir?
2: You'd better keep a tally of the sacks of grain.
13: All right.
11: I'm up here on the platform ready to load the wheat into the hopper, Captain Mannering.
2: Good man, Jones.
4: Oh, Colonel Mannering, are you managing all right?
2: Yes, we won't be long now, Mrs. Prentice. We'll have it running smooth as a sewing machine. Start the engine, Fraser.
14: Right here, sir. Oh, let me see here. Ooh, it's a pretty sophisticated machine. Now, if I pull this lever here, press this button here, turn this handle, and give it a good kick here. It's going. I've done it.
11: Captain Mannering, that's a bit odd.
2: What is, James?
11: Well, the engine's going jatter, jatter, jatter.
2: What of it?
11: I wouldn't want you to think I was misleading you with the attention of forethought, sir. You see, I thought it would go puff, puff, puff, puff.
2: Go the quiet, Jones. Start loading the stooks.
11: Captain Mannering.
7: Yes.
11: I think I'll start loading the stooks.
2: Oh. Godfrey.
10: Yes.
2: Stand by the tubes to collect the grain and the sacks. Wilson, get ready to count the sacks.
13: All right, sir.
12: Captain Mannering, there's nothing coming through yet.
2: Isn't there? Load away, Jones.
11: I'm loading as fast as I can.
2: Pike, give Jones a hand.
15: Yes, Miss Mannering.
12: There's still nothing coming through, Captain Mannering. Maybe I've got some sort of constriction in my tubes.
2: Better come and have a look. Keep loading, Jones.
11: I'm doing.
10: Come on, Pike, give us a hand.
0: Right you are, Mr. Jones. Hey, be careful. Don't stand too close to the edge of that hopper.
11: Ah, don't you worry about me, Pikey. I'm as sure-footed as a... Whoa!
0: Mr. Jones? Mr. Jones? Oh, dear.
11: Help! I've been sucked down the hopper. Whoa!
0: Now, don't panic, Mr. Jones. I'll go and get some help. Mr. Mannering?
2: What is it, Pike?
0: I'm sorry to bother you, Captain Mannering, but I think you ought to know that Corporal Jones has just fallen in the hopper.
2: Good. Yeah, what? Jones! Fraser, stop the engine!
14: Yeah, man, that's easier said than done. I'll do my best, though. Mannering.
7: I think you'd better come and have a look. Some of this straw's got buttons on.
0: Hey, and this bit's got braces on.
2: Heavens above, it's Jones's trousers. Are you all right, Jones? Wilson, climb up onto the platform and help me pull him out of the hopper.
13: All right, sir.
2: Don't worry, Jones, it's going to have you out of there. Hodges, you don't seem to be doing anything useful. Come and help. Grab hold of Jones's other shoulder and pull.
8: Right, certainly, certainly, Captain Mannering. Only too willing to oblige.
0: Right.
11: Heave! Oh,
2: that's done it. All right, Jones.
11: Yes, thank you, Mr. Mannering.
8: Oh, I'm so glad you're all right, Mr. Jones.
11: Oh, Mr. Rogers, how can I ever thank you? I'll never forget what you've done for me.
8: Don't mention it. It was a pleasure.
11: Oh, Mr. Mannering, it went judder, judder, judder and tore me trousers off, Mr. Mannering.
2: Yes, we know that. Are you perfectly all right?
11: Oh, Mr. Mannering, I've lost that which I held most dear.
2: Great Scott, Jones, you don't mean...
11: Yes, Mr. Mannering, my pocketbook with my discharge papers is gone from me.
0: You see her, Mr. Jones, on the conveyor belt. You've only lost your trousers.
2: Right, come on then. Let's get on with the harvest.
11: Oh, I can't come out in front of Mrs. Prentice, not with no trousers.
2: Oh. But Pike! Get the trousers off that scarecrow.
15: Yes, Mr. Mannering.
11: I've had a terrible experience.
2: Oh, never mind that. We've got to get on. Look lively, lads. We're holding up the harvest. Right, Fraser, start the engine.
15: Aye, sir.
1: This machine will never be the same again, Jones. Thanks to you.
11: I don't think I shall ever be the same again. My bits and pieces have had a terrible shake-up.
0: Here are the scarecrow's trousers, Mr. Manry.
2: Ah, thank you. There you are, Jones. Put these on.
11: I can't wear those.
2: Oh, get on with it, Jones.
11: He's not very sympathetic, is he?
2: Pike, you'd better take Jones's place loading the sheaves into the hopper.
0: Yes, Mr. Manry.
2: Right, Hodges, get back to the horse and cart. Keep the wheat coming.
16: Yes, Captain Manry.
17: Get them wagons rolling, trail boss. Wagons roll!
2: Be quiet, Pike.
0: Well, that's what Roy Rogers always says.
2: Look, just load the hopper, you stupid boy. Wilson, keep your eye on the conveyor belt and check off the sacks of grain.
16: All right, sir.
2: Jones?
16: Yep.
2: Go and help Godfrey fill the sacks with grain. Just a minute. Where is Godfrey?
7: He just popped off to give Mrs. Prentice a hand with her apple turnovers.
2: Her what?
7: Well, she's making a big one for our lunch.
1: Oh, sick. There's more in yon Godfrey than meets the eye. I bet he's after more than apple turnovers.
2: Fraser, go and stoke a boiler.
15: Aye, sir.
2: Right, lads, set to work with Will. England needs this grain. No, Wilson, I shan't be sorry when we finish this.
7: Yes, must be exhausting for you, shouting instructions all day long.
2: It's time we got back to our real job, fighting Jerry.
7: Yes, of course, sir.
2: Right, men, put your backs into it. Keep that wheat coming. Come on now.

0: right, last sap coming up. That's it, man. That's the lot. Switch off, Fraser.
1: Well done, ma'am.
2: Colonel Mannering, thank you so much for all your work.
1: It's been a pleasure, Mrs. Prentice.
2: The vicar said he'd be coming over to bless the harvest.
1: Oh, dear.
2: And then afterwards, I've got a nice harvest spread ready for you. Homemade pasties and potato wine.
3: Oh, I don't think I should be having any potato wine.
2: Oh, dear. Won't you, Charles? Why not?
3: Oh, well, my sister Sissy made some once and it had a rather unfortunate effect on me.
4: What happened, Mr. Godfrey?
3: Well, apparently I ran round the garden in my nightshirt, shouting, "Long live Queen Victoria," and biting the heads off the chrysanthemums.
1: Yes. Well, I don't think we want any of that sort of depravity here, Godfrey. You'd better stick to milk.
2: I've saved some apple turnover for you, Charles.
3: Oh, thank you, Edwina. Thank
2: yes.
3: you.
5: Good afternoon, everybody. I am sorry I'm late, but I've been having a bit of trouble with my bells.
2: Nothing serious, I hope, Vicar.
5: No, one of them got badly twisted in the belfry. And I had to get a man in. But they're all right now.
2: Oh, I am very glad to hear it, Vicar.
5: Well, Captain Mannering, I see you've finished toiling in the field.
1: We have indeed.
5: I must say, well done. You and your men have done a really splendid job. You're a credit to the parish.
1: Thank you, Vicar. One does one's best. Pro bono publico. For the for the public good, you know.
5: Yes, I do know what it means. I gather Mr. Hodges here has been giving you a hand.
1: Yes. We're all brothers under the skin, you know. We've buried our differences and pooled our resources for the good of the nation. In true Dunkirk spirit.
6: Yes, Captain Mannering is a wonderful man, and I'm looking forward to working with him again.
1: Well, I'd never be too glad, should the occasion ever arise in the future.
6: But it has. It'll arise tomorrow.
1: What?
6: I promised Farmer Well-Beloved that we'd all go over tomorrow and get his harvest in for him. He's got a farm twice this size.
1: You mean you went over my head, behind my back?
7: It doesn't really seem possible, does it, sir?
6: Well, I thought you'd be pleased.
1: Pleased? How dare you, Hodges. You know right. This is typical of you, interfering.
6: Don't you talk to me like that, Captain Mannering.
5: Now, come now, gentlemen.
1: You keep out of this, Vicar.
5: Well, really.
8: Hodges, you always did stick your nose in other people's business.
9: Yeah, why don't you clear off?
10: Yeah, hit the trail, Buster.
6: You mind what you do with that gun, you young hooligan?
10: I'm not an hooligan, you're an hooligan.
9: Yes, you are, and why are we here?
6: Don't you push me, you old Scotch fool.
9: Don't call me a Scotch fool.
6: I'll call you what I like, mate.
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11: Hello, friends, and thank you, Wendell. Wendell, today our story is about a boy who is far away from a girl who is patiently waiting to marry him.
10: Well, what do you think is the greatest obstacle to a successful marriage, Mrs. Greenwood?
11: Not being asked. And it isn't Mrs. Greenwood, it's Miss Greenwood.
10: Oh, I'm sorry.
11: You're sorry.
10: Yes, ladies and gentlemen, Charlotte Greenwood is brought to you this Sunday and every Sunday at this time by the makers of Hallmark greeting cards to remind you that whenever you want to remember someone, you'll find a Hallmark card that says just what you want to say and the way you want to say it. So when you choose a card, look on the back for the three identifying words, a Hallmark card. Yes, don't forget, a Hallmark card will best express your perfect taste, your thoughtfulness.

0: And now for our weekly visit to the Barton home in the little town of Lakeview, where Charlotte is bringing up the three Bartons. As dinner time approaches, Aunt Charlotte is busy in the kitchen, while Jack ably assists her by tilting back his chair and telling about his day at the real estate office.
1: You know, Aunt Charlotte, people who come into a real estate office sure have some crazy ideas.
2: Well, Jack, if they don't have them when they go in, they sure have them when they go out.
1: No, I mean like the woman who came in today. Well, you should have heard her asking for a house. Boy, you'd have to have a laundry that was out of this world, conveniences all over the place, and the price had to be less than nothing.
2: Mm-hmm. I saw a house yesterday that had all those things.
1: Really?
2: Mm-hmm. Only the conveniences were less than nothing. The laundry was all over the place, and the price was out of this world.
1: Is dinner going to be ready soon?
2: It'll be ready before you can say Van Johnson.
1: Well, I thought it was Jack Robinson.
2: That was last week. Why am I so fickle?
3: Hi, everybody.
1: Oh, hiya, Bobby. Where you been, Sprock?
3: Look, I got the mail. It was a letter from Don Benson.
1: Say, won't Barbara be in a dither?
2: Then why not? She hasn't heard from Don for quite a while.
3: Oh, the only thing girls in love think of is getting married.
2: Well, Robert, from love to marriage is a very simple step. Mentally, anyway. Put Don's letter on Barbara's plate.
3: Okay.
1: Wonder if Don is still in Australia.
3: I guess so. Says here, APO San Francisco. But great golly wobbles. This letter's for you, Aunt Charlotte.
2: For me?
1: Yeah, that's right. Well, why do you suppose Don didn't send it to Barbara?
2: Well, you know, men don't always write love letters, and when they don't, they send them to me. Let's see it. As a matter of fact, Don probably means this letter for all of us.
1: Well, what'd you say?
2: Dear Aunt Charlotte, I have something to tell, something that's hard to tell, and that's why I'm asking you to do it for me. I know you'll do it better than I could, and...
1: What is it, Aunt Charlotte?
3: Is something the matter?
1: Yeah, what's he say, Aunt Charlotte?
2: Better wait till I finish it, boys.
1: I don't know, Bobby. I hope nothing's happened.
2: Oh, Barbara? Jack, Robert, I think it'd be best if we didn't...
4: Oh, what a day this was at the library.
3: Hey, Barbara, we got a letter.
2: Busier day than usual, Barbara.
4: Oh, uh-huh. How's dinner coming?
2: Oh, it's not quite ready.
4: Oh, well, I'll go up to my room and change. I'll be right down to help you, Aunt Charlotte.
2: All right, dear. Boys, I think I'll go upstairs and speak to Barbara.
1: About the letter? What's in it, Aunt Charlotte?
3: Well, tell me, Aunt Charlotte. I'm a big boy.
2: I know you are, son, but let me speak to your sister first.
5: Jack, turn the gas down low under the stoop.
1: Okay, Aunt Charlotte.
2: Barbara, may I come in?
3: Certainly.
4: Oh, gee, I love that song on the radio.
2: Yes, it is nice. Barbara?
3: What?
2: I want to talk to you. Will you come and sit down on the bed with me?
4: Well, what's on your mind, Aunt Charlotte?
2: A letter. A letter I just received from Don Benson.
4: From Don? Was anything wrong?
2: Oh, he's safe and well.
4: But why didn't he write me?
2: Well, that's just it. You see, he has something to tell you, and he doesn't know how to put it into words, so he's asked me to do it for him, and the only way I know how to say it is to, well, say it. Barbara, Don Benson is married.
4: Don is... What did you say?
2: He married a girl in Australia.
4: Oh, no. Married?
2: Yes, he is, Barbara.
4: But Don and I were practically engaged. Oh, Aunt Charlotte, it just can't be. It just can't.
2: Barbara, listen to me, please, dear. I think I understand what happened. When you first met Don, you were only 16 and he was 19. I know how you both felt when he left for the Pacific. But it's nearly a year since you've seen him. And that's a minute in the scheme of things, but it's a long and impressionable period in the life of a young man. And a young girl, too, for that matter.
4: I wouldn't have done this to him.
2: You wouldn't want to any more than he did. His letter explains how desperately he tried not to hurt you. But, Barbara, this sort of thing is... Well, it's part of living.
4: Oh, I don't understand it.
2: You might have met another young man and fallen deeply in love with him. In that case, you wouldn't have clung to Don, pretending to love him. That would be a sham, an untruth, and everyone would suffer.
4: Oh, why did this have to happen?
2: Well, we don't know the answer at the moment, but there is one, and I'm sure it's the right one.
4: I don't know what to think.
2: Well, dear, you lie down and let me cover you. There. Now, I'm going to give the boys their supper, and I'll bring yours up to you on a tray.
4: Oh, Charlotte, I couldn't eat anything.
2: Well, we'll see, dear. Jack, Robert, have you been standing here all this time?
1: Oh, you heard Barbara cry. We came up. What's the trouble, Charlotte?
2: John Benson has gotten married.
1: Oh.
3: Is that something to cry about?
2: Yes, darling. But only women understand why.
1: Gee, crying will only make her feel worse.
2: Jack, a good cry is a woman's surest relief. It may seem weak, but actually it gives her strength and courage to go on.
1: I think I'll go in and see her.
2: But wait till after supper, Jack.
1: But I'd like to do something for her.
2: So would I. But this is a one-woman job. And that woman is Barbara.

0: been waiting out here in the front yard for you. It's about time you got finished with supper.
1: Oh, Randy.
0: Look, I got my dad's jackknife. We'll play mumbly peg, huh?
1: No.
0: Should I get my ball and catcher's mitten?
1: No.
0: Well, then let...
1: No.
0: Hey, what's the matter with you tonight, Bobby?
1: I don't feel like doing anything. On account of my sister.
0: What happened to her?
1: Oh, it happened to Don Benson.
0: Something bad?
1: We got married.
0: To Barbara?
1: No, you dummy. That's why she feels so bad.
2: Randy, don't tell me you're through playing already.
0: Well, you see, Mom, Bobby Barton don't want to play on account of Don Benson.
2: What's the matter with Don Benson?
0: He got married to some other girl. And Barbara.
2: What about Barbara?
0: She feels just awful.
2: Oh, my dear, I simply had to phone and tell you the news. Randy just came into the house and said that Don Benson isn't going to marry Barbara Barton. Well, naturally, she's carrying on. Oh, but it is true. Mrs. Spiker heard it from Mrs. James. Besides, my daughter always said Barbara would never be able to hold Don Benson. Well, after all...
3: You know, I'm not one to spread gossip, but I heard that the poor girl already had her trousseau. In fact, she was planning to marry him on his next furlough. Why, one might say she was practically waiting at the door.
4: Morning, Aunt Charlotte.
5: Morning, Jack. Breakfast is ready.
4: Barbara not down yet?
5: No, she isn't.
4: Gosh, I rushed down here in such a hurry, I didn't even have time to... Aunt Charlotte, does this jacket look all right?
5: Well, wouldn't a sheet be better?
4: A sheet?
5: From the expression on your face, I assume you're planning to haunt a house.
4: Well, gee, the way Barbara must feel, I only thought that...
6: Good morning, Aunt Charlotte. Yeah?
5: Good morning, Robert. Did you sleep well last night?
6: Huh? Yeah, but I didn't mean to.
5: There's another one.
6: Well, here comes Barbara.
5: Well, let her see some cheerful faces around the breakfast table.
6: Come on.
7: Good morning. Oh, good morning, sis.
0: Hiya, Barbara. We got pancakes.
5: Darling, aren't you a little bit late?
8: Well, I'm not going to the library. I just couldn't keep my mind on my work today.
5: Well, that's just what you should do, keep your mind on your work. It's the best way to keep it off anything else.
8: Oh, but I can't go. I just haven't got the strength.
5: A pancake would help. I was brought up on them, and I'm as strong as an ox. And as good looking, too. Go on, take one.
4: Uh-oh. Brother, look who's at the back door.
0: Gosh, it's that snoopy old Mrs. Martin from next door. I'll let her in.
9: Come in, Mrs. Martin.
3: Oh, good morning, good morning. Well, I saw you all at breakfast, and I simply had to drop in. Barbara, my dear, you do look a little pale. I just heard about this horrible situation, so I rushed over to see if there was anything I could do to help.
5: Well, Mrs. Martin, I can't blame you for prying. I mean crying, but... Where did you hear all this?
3: Well, you know how news travels, and I do keep my ear to the ground.
5: Can't think of a better way to pick up dirt.
3: If I didn't come over at a time like this, what kind of a neighbor would I be?
4: A good one.
5: Children, finish your breakfast. Mrs. Martin, please come into the living room. It's a little crowded in here.
8: Oh, no, it isn't, Aunt Charlotte. Sit down, Miss Martin.
4: I'll be up in my room, Barbara. Let me know when you're ready.
6: Me too.
5: Barbara, please finish your breakfast.
8: I've had enough.
3: Well, really, Miss Greenwood, how do you expect a poor girl to eat?
5: Preferably with a knife and fork.
3: But under the circumstances, when the dear child...
5: More company? Why, it's Mrs. Wilmer. Good morning, Mrs. Wilmer. Come in.
3: I rushed right over so I could be the first. Why, Mrs. Martin, how did you get here ahead of me?
5: Jet propulsion.
3: Good morning, Mrs. Wilmer.
5: Barbara, won't you go upstairs, dear, and get dressed?
8: No. No, I'll wait a while.
3: Oh, Barbara, I'm terribly, terribly sorry. Whom did Don marry? A nurse, Mrs. Wilmer, an Australian nurse. A very beautiful girl. That's what Mrs. Brown told.
5: Oh, she said that. Is that so?
3: Mrs. Martin, did Mrs. Brown say whether the girl was wealthy?
8: Well, no, Mrs. Wilmer, she didn't.
3: Oh. But Mrs. Taylor said so.
5: Oh, what does Mrs. Parker say? Yes. Well, what does Mrs. Parker say?
3: Well, who's Mrs. Parker?
5: Well, I don't know, but she must have said something.
3: I know Mrs. Parker.
5: Oh, Mrs. Wilmer, do me a favor.
3: Oh, gladly. Especially at a time like this.
5: Well, go over to Mrs. Parker and ask her what she knows about all this.
3: Oh, really? Well, Miss Greenwood, I do hope you understand why we came over.
5: Oh, but I do understand.
3: Well, I wouldn't want you to think that.
5: No, I won't. Goodbye, Mrs. Martin.
3: Oh, wait, Mrs. Martin, and I'll go with you. And Barbara, dear, if it's any consolation, when I was young, gay, sing, I fell foolishly in love with a man who was much older than me. Oh, yes, I could have had him, but what good was it? It was like May and December.
5: You're lucky all the men I get go clear into January. Goodbye, ladies.
3: Well.
5: Now, Barbara, darling.
3: You heard them. You heard what they said.
5: But you can't let those two women...
3: It's not just those two women. It's everybody. They'll all be peeping at me from behind their window shades. This isn't a town. It's a monster. A monster with wagging tongues and staring eyes and pointing fingers. Oh, Aunt Charlotte, what am I
5: going to
3: do?
5: Darling, your monster is fear. And when you turn and face fear, it disappears.
3: Oh, Aunt Charlotte, help me.
5: I will.

0: 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A letter from Don Benson, Barbara's fiancé, has brought her word that he has married a girl in Australia. The rumors and gossip which have spread through Lakeview have intensified Barbara's reaction and have made difficult Aunt Charlotte's tireless efforts to pacify her. It's now afternoon. The phone ring has been ringing constantly.
1: Oh, Aunt Charlotte, there goes that phone again.
2: I'm coming.
1: Honestly, if that phone keeps on ringing all day long, my nerves will be worn to a frazzle.
2: Well, if it keeps on, this rug will be worn to a frizzle. Hello?
3: Oh, Miss Greenwood, I've been trying to get you since early morning. I kept calling and calling and calling, and you know the phone was always busy.
2: Yes, I know. You see,
3: I did call the telephone company and gave them a piece of my mind, but they insisted the line wasn't out of order. Mrs. Smith called me the terrible news, and I wanted to find out how you all were.
2: Oh, we're all fine.
3: I know how poor Barbara must feel. I know how upset everything must be around the house.
2: No, we're all fine.
3: You mustn't hesitate to tell me.
2: Yes, that's kind of
3: you. You know how fond I've always been of Barbara. Well, I couldn't hear words about this if she were my own daughter. That's why I simply had to call and tell you how I felt.
2: That's very kind of you.
3: I'll call you again first thing in the morning. And if there's anything at all I can do, I want you to tell me.
2: No, we're all fine.
3: That's too bad. Yes. Well, goodbye.
2: Goodbye.
1: Well, who was that?
2: She didn't say.
1: Well, she said everything else. Bobby! What's happened to you?
2: Robert Barton, you're a sight. Shirt torn, hair muck, and look at your face. What have you been doing?
1: Nothing.
2: It's the first time I ever saw so much of something come out of nothing.
1: I know what he's been doing. He's been fighting.
2: Oh, Robert, you promised me you'd count to 100.
1: I did count to 100. By 10. But after what he said about Barbara, I had to let him have it.
2: Good for you. Oh, I'm sorry.
1: There you are, Aunt Charlotte. And you want me to be calm. Oh, now look who's coming up the walk. It's Don Benson's mother. She's the one person I'm not going to see.
2: Barbara, now where are you going?
1: Upstairs.
2: You've got to stay here and see her. There's no reason to be rude. Answer the door, Barbara.
1: All right. But what is she going
2: to
1: say?
2: Well, the only way to find out is to let her in.
4: Hello, Barbara. Good afternoon, Charlotte.
2: Come in, Mrs. Benson.
4: I wanted to come over sooner, but frankly, I was afraid of intruding.
2: Oh, I'm glad you've come, Mrs. Benson. I really am.
4: Barbara, I'm very fond of you. I hope we'll remain the good friends we've always been.
2: I don't see any reason why we shouldn't.
1: Have you heard what people are saying?
4: Yes, I have. People always talk.
1: They even picked on my little brother.
2: Well, don't make such an issue of it.
4: Barbara, people don't understand.
1: But I do. I don't ever want to see Don again.
2: Barbara, you're not being fair to Don.
1: I don't care. I never want to see him again.
4: I was hoping you didn't feel like this.
1: But I do.
4: Barbara, Charlotte, I must tell you this before you hear it from someone else. Don is coming home.
1: Coming home? That's settled.
4: Barbara, come back here.
1: No, I won't. Nobody's going to stop me.
4: Charlotte, I was afraid of this. Excuse me for a moment. I'd better go up to her.
2: Yes, do, and tell her the plans have changed.
4: What do you mean?
2: Don won't come to Lakeview.
4: I'll wire him to stay at my sister's in Mound City, and I'll go there to see him.
2: Oh, no, Mrs. Benson. Don has the right to come home to his mother and to his friends.
4: But he'll arrive on the morning train. And what about Barbara?
2: Well, Barbara will just have to understand. Now, promise me you won't let this spoil his homecoming, for him or for you.
4: Well, thank you, Charlotte, and you'd better go right up to Barbara, and I'll let myself out. Goodbye.
2: Goodbye, Mrs. Benson. Barbara, you're packing?
1: I'm going away, Aunt Charlotte. I'm going to Mapleton to live with Elizabeth.
2: Oh, well, wouldn't you be imposing on her?
1: Oh, no. No, I'll share her apartment and get a job.
2: Barbara, running out on a problem does not solve it.
1: I'm leaving on the bus tonight.
2: Do you think you can avoid Don Benson for the rest of your life?
1: Aunt Charlotte, I can't stand any more of this. First the letter, then the neighbors, then my little brother fighting in the street over me. And now Don Benson. I won't take it. You've no right to expect me to.
2: That depends upon what you think I'm expecting you to take.
1: Well, I'm not going to take any sympathy from a man who doesn't consider me good enough for him.
2: Oh.
1: After all those letters I wrote him, telling him how much I loved him, how much I missed him, how I've been waiting for him. Do you think I'm going to give him the chance to look at me and say to himself, poor kid?
2: Barbara, is that all that's bothering you?
1: Is that all? Don't you realize what that means?
2: Yes. Yes, I do.
1: Then you can see why I want to get away.
2: Yes. Very clearly.

0: You can see why I want to get away.
1: Yes. Very clearly. And that's why I'm going to help you pack.
0: Oh, thanks for understanding, Aunt Charlotte.
1: Now, Barbara, will you do me a favor?
0: Well, if I can.
1: Wait until morning and take an early train?
0: Oh, but I don't want to, Aunt Charlotte.
1: But the bus leaves so late, dear, and I'd rather you didn't travel at night.
0: Well, I can take care of myself.
1: I know that. But a good night's sleep will take better care of you.
0: I don't want to be unreasonable, Aunt Charlotte, but suppose we can't get train reservations.
1: I'm sure you can get on the train if you don't mind standing.
0: I'll do anything to get out of this town.
1: You just plan on a good night's rest and let me make all the arrangements.
0: You mean you'll take care of everything?
1: Everything.

0: as the people went short. Gee, look at that long freight train.
1: Jack, let me out here while you three children park the car. I'll meet you inside.
2: Well, why can't I stay in the car until my train comes?
1: Barbara, you're not sneaking out of town. I'll meet you children in the waiting room.
2: Oh, there you are, Shelley. Oh, I'm so glad you got here.
3: Hello, Mrs. Benson.
2: I was afraid you'd be late.
3: Well, if we'd been any earlier, Barbara might have become suspicious.
2: Oh, I've been on edge ever since you called me last night. I do hope everything turns out as you expect.
3: Well, at least we've tried.
2: Well, what if it doesn't work? Maybe a terrible shock to Barbara when she suddenly meets Don.
3: It's the suddenness that I'm counting on.
2: Oh, I hope you're right.
3: Here come the children now.
2: Yes, I'll get out of sight. Over here, Barbara.
0: Oh, Aunt Charlotte, we're so early for my train.
1: Barbara, when I was a trooper, I learned one thing about trains. You can miss them, but they never miss you. Oh, Jack, you and Robert check the baggage and meet us out on the platform. Come on, Barbara.
4: Train for Mound City now riding on track 3. Train 6 for Mound City.
0: But, Aunt Charlotte, this isn't even my train.
1: Yours will be along very soon now. Now, you wait here, and I'll go and buy you some magazines.
0: But, Aunt Charlotte, I...
1: Turn around, Barbara, and say hello to a fellow, will you?
0: Don Benson.
5: Oh. Hello, Barbara.
0: Hello, Don.
5: Hello.
0: You said that.
5: Oh, I did, huh?
0: Well, you've got a bronze star.
5: Yeah.
0: How wonderful. You didn't write me about it.
5: Well, it really isn't anything.
0: Of course it is. And you've got a mustache.
5: Mustache?
0: On your upper lip.
5: Oh, yeah, I guess it is.
0: You didn't write me about that either.
5: Well, it really isn't anything.
0: No, it isn't.
5: Huh?
0: How long are you going to be home?
5: 2 weeks.
0: Well, that isn't very long, is it?
5: No.
0: Oh, where's your wife?
5: Wife? Oh, you mean the girl I married.
0: Yes. Yes, you didn't write me about that either.
5: Oh, no. She had to stay in Australia.
0: Oh, that's too bad. I'd like to meet her.
5: Yeah, I'd like you to. She knows all about the... That is...
0: You mean you told her about us?
5: Yeah.
0: Well, that's good.
1: Why, Don Benson, how nice to see you.
5: Hello, Aunt Charlotte. Miss Greenwood.
1: It's still Aunt Charlotte. I saw your mother inside. She's waiting for you.
5: Yeah, I'd better go. I'll see you all soon, I hope.
1: Oh, sure. We'll all get together.
0: Bye, Don.
5: Bye.
1: Well, well, well, that was a surprise, wasn't it?
0: Charlotte, Don's changed, though. He's older and different.
1: Is he, dear? Well, now, we haven't much time, Barbara. Your train will be here in just a few minutes.
0: Aunt Charlotte, I did it. Look at me. I'm not just a piece of flabby dough. I'm not trembling, and I'm not afraid.
1: Of course not. You turned and faced your fear, so it disappeared.
0: Oh, look. Look, I'm not even tied up in knots.
1: Well, don't be so disappointed. You're not looking for a job as a model in a pretzel factory.
0: But I saw Don.
1: Well, you do have eyes.
0: Well, I spoke to him.
1: You'd been properly introduced.
0: And it was all right.
1: I knew it would be. That's why I persuaded you to stay over until this morning.
0: But how did you know?
1: You told me.
0: I did?
1: Your feeling for Don was overshadowed by your anxiety about what he thought and about what people said about you.
0: What do you mean, Aunt Charlotte?
1: You were concerned about the effect, not the cause.
0: But I was sure my heart was broken.
1: Okay.

0: see that it's slightly bruised, but it was your pride that got the real setback. You know, it's easy to get mixed up, Barbara, especially at 18.
1: You know something, Aunt Charlotte?
0: A little. What is it?
1: There's no reason for my going away now.
0: Bless your heart, there never was.
1: Oh, Aunt Charlotte, you know so much about love. It must be second nature to you.
0: Not second nature, dear. With me, it's second hand.

0: Charlotte Greenwood will be back in a moment. 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
1: Friends, I wonder, do you ever wish on Sunday afternoon that Monday and its problems weren't coming quite so soon? The washing and the shopping and the work you'll have to do. How nice if they'd put Monday off a month, or maybe two. But when you wish that, don't forget the good that Monday brings. The week it starts, the packed brim full with precious golden things, with days in which to rectify old errors and mistakes, with hours to gain the friendship that a word or hand clasp makes, and minutes you can fill with good, then sow like tiny seeds, and watch them grow where'er you go to flowers of kindly deeds. So let's be glad when Monday comes. Let's wish for no delays. It opens up a ration book of seven priceless days. And so, until next Sunday at the very same time, this is Charlotte Greenwood saying...

0: Dark Charlotte Greenwood Show is written by Sylvia Solberg and Hi Alexander and directed by Thomas Freeburn Smith. The Barton children, Barbara, Bobby, and Jack, are played by Barbara Eiler, Bobby Larson, and Edward Ryan, who appears with the courtesy of 20 Texas Fox. All Dark Charlotte Greenwood Show came to you from Hollywood. 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
5: Now, Gangbusters, presented in cooperation with police and federal law enforcement departments throughout the United States. The only national program that brings you authentic police case histories.
6: Of alert detectives could be a one-way ticket to the gallows.
5: Gangbusters has asked the Honorable Peter F. Hartman, former Chief of Police, Quincy, Illinois, to narrate by proxy tonight's case. Now, Chief Hartman, before we begin, I'd like to remind our listeners about a special feature at the end of tonight's program. It shows how a girl of 12... and a boy of 14 helped capture a dangerous kidnapper.
7: I'm quite anxious to hear that myself, Don Gardner.
5: Well, Chief Hartman, let's get to tonight's case.
7: Well, Don, it's not very often that a situation such as this arises in society. I've been a police officer myself for 23 years, and this was the first time I ever ran into anything like this case.
5: Well, why don't you start right in, Chief Hartman?
7: All right, Don. Let's begin in the city of Quincy, Illinois, one spring evening a few years ago. In a small two-story frame house near the International Shoe Company factory, a man sat on the living room sofa. He was there calling on Mrs. Angela Brooks Stover, already twice widowed. Angela was seated at the old melodeon, and the music coming forth seemed to be a hymn.
8: What?
9: Don't you know anything except church music?
8: It's music, isn't it? I learned it when I was a child, and I've never learned nothing since.
9: Well, you ain't a child now.
8: My husband's liked my playing. Both of them.
9: Is that what killed them?
8: Will Heinze. I'm never going to invite you back for another evening.
9: Don't then.
8: Will.
9: Huh?
8: I baked a cake this afternoon.
9: What kind of cake?
8: Chocolate. With white inside.
9: Well, let's have some.
8: You know, I baked every day for both my husbands.
9: Is that so?
8: Every day.
9: Now, look, Angie, you're not hooking me for number three, so if you're going to make hints, good night.
8: Will, what's the matter with us getting married? Is there something about me you don't like?
9: No, Angie, it ain't that. But...
8: certainly time he was getting married.
9: Well, it's my father. There'd be nobody to look after him.
8: Since when's he sick in bed and look after himself? It's you that's clinging to him.
9: Now, wait a minute. I can take care of myself.
8: If you didn't have that old goat to drag around with you, maybe you'd get someplace in this world.
9: Pop is plenty smart. He's smart enough for me to listen to.
8: You're just scared of him, that's all. Like any minute he was going to take you out in the woodshed. Like you were still running around in knee pants.
9: That ain't so, Angie. You got more company?
8: No.
9: Who are you expecting?
8: Nobody. I don't think anybody.
9: Well, don't stand there. See who it is.
8: All right. Yes, what... Oh, Mr. Heinze.
10: Yes, Mr. Heinze.
8: Will, it's your father.
10: I guess Will knows me when he sees me.
8: But won't you come in, Mr. Heinze? I was just about to serve chocolate cake.
10: Well, I like chocolate cake. If it's good. Will, I want to talk to you.
9: Angie makes good chocolate cake, Pop.
8: The best. And I got some coffee up.
10: Well, then go get it. Don't stand here talking about it. The eating is the proof of the pudding.
8: All right. Make yourself at home, Mr. Heinze.
10: I will.
9: Well, what's the matter, Pop?
10: Will, if I was a younger man, I'd take a stick and pound some sense into your head. Sit down.
9: Oh, Pop, I don't really mean to marry Angie.
10: Angie, huh? There was two policemen around the house looking for you. They said Klinger's hardware store was broken into, and they think you did it. Now, did you?
9: Pop,
10: I... Did you?
9: Well, yeah.
10: All these years I've been teaching you, all these years I've been trying to make a man out of you.
9: I'm sorry,
10: Pop. Too late to be sorry. Got no respect for your father. Why don't you at least wait until I'm in my grave?
9: Pop, don't talk like that.
10: Breaking into hardware stores. How many times have I got to tell you not to break into anything? Unless I say so.
9: It looks so easy.
10: It looks so easy. Now you're in trouble. Every time we got in trouble, every time it's been on account of you running off and doing something like that.
9: Oh, Pop.
10: If it hadn't been for you, we wouldn't have spent that time in the Missouri State Prison. And that 5 years in Iowa. You're not much better than a child.
9: Pop, I told you I was sorry.
10: Being sorry's not going to chase them two detectives away from the house there. They're waiting for you.
9: Uh-oh.
10: I tell you, it's lucky for you your father has a good mouth on him. I told them I'd go out and find you. Bring you to the police station.
9: Oh, no, Pop, you're not.
10: Well, I sure ought to.
9: Yeah, but you ain't, Pop.
10: It's just lucky, Will, that you're my flesh and blood. It's just lucky for you.
9: What are we going to do, Pop?
10: Now, I'll tell you what we're going to do. We're going to do some traveling again. To a resort. To Spirit Lake.
9: Spirit Lake? Where's that?
10: It's up in Iowa near the Minnesota line. I saw an ad in the paper. The people that runs the cottages there need a couple of handymen.
9: Handymen? We're not going to work, Pop.
10: Just long enough to get a good look around the resort. No, we leave tonight.
9: Spend all day chopping wood. Just so somebody can burn it up.
11: Will.
9: Fine job we got.
11: Will.
9: What, Pop?
10: Put that axe up, Will. Mrs. Miller says dinner's on the table.
9: It's about time. Where have you been all day?
10: What's eating you, Will? A little work never hurt nobody.
9: It can't hurt you. You never do anything.
10: Will, you have some respect.
9: Well, I thought you said we'd only be around here long enough to find out where they keep their money. I thought you
10: don't
9: told me...
10: Don't think so much. Now, come on inside.
9: You know, the first guests will be coming soon, Pop. When the cottages get rented up, it'll be tougher and tougher to do what we gotta do.
10: You just leave all that to me. I'll tell you when.
9: We can handle the Millers, all right. They won't be no trouble.
10: Wipe your feet off.
9: Oh, yeah, sure.
10: Okay.
12: Come in. It's on the table.
10: Thank you, Mrs. Miller.
12: We got lamb stew. It's getting cold.
9: Lamb stew sounds pretty good, don't it, Pop?
10: Yeah, it's awful good. Don't you think you ought to wash your hands, Will?
9: Oh, yeah, Pop. Hey, excuse me. I'll be right back.
12: Sit down, Pop.
10: Thank you, Mrs. Miller.
12: Sometimes Will calls you Pop as if you were really his Pop.
10: Well, I guess it's natural, him not having a father and a together so long. My, everything sure looks good.
12: Well, help yourself.
10: Ain't Mr. Miller going to eat with us?
12: Oh, Mr. Miller went to town. He went to arrange for the bus. First guests are coming tomorrow.
10: Tomorrow? Well, that's kind of early, ain't it? Nights are still pretty cold for vacationing.
12: Oh, we get lots of early guests. Oh, now take some more of that stew, Pop. That little bit isn't going to hold you till supper.
9: Well, I'm all washed up.
12: There, sit down, Will. Oh, and help yourself.
9: Thanks, Miss Miller. Oh, that lamb stew looks awful good.
10: It is good, Will. Will, the first guests are arriving tomorrow.
9: Oh, no kidding.
12: That's right. We're in for some real excitement.
9: Yeah, I guess we are.
12: Oh, that must be Mr. Miller calling from town. Excuse me, I'll get it. Help yourself to everything. Don't be bashful.
9: Say, this lamb stew is good, Pop.
10: Hang the lamb stew.
9: Well, it's good. Mrs. Miller's a good cook.
10: Guests coming early ruin everything.
9: What can we do about it? They're coming.
10: I tell you what we can do. We can finish our business tonight.
9: Tonight?
10: That's what I said.
9: Yeah, but we don't know where Mr. Miller keeps all the money.
10: Well, we'll find it.
9: But how are we going to have time to find it with them around?
10: That's easy. We kill them.
9: Kill them?
10: Yeah.
9: Oh, now, Pop, that ain't good.
10: Now, you look here. Did I ever put you wrong yet, Will? The only times we've been in trouble is when you did something on your own. That's the only times.
9: Yeah, but do we have to kill them?
10: If we're going to find out what we want, yes.
9: When?
10: Tonight. After supper. In the parlor.
9: But, Pop...
10: Will, I made up my mind.
9: Okay, if you made up your mind.
10: You're right, Will. Mrs. Miller does make good lamb stew. Very good lamb stew.
7: So, Don, if the afternoon seemed like an eternity to Philip and William Heinze as they waited their moment, the events that night must have seemed to occur in a split second. But sometimes split seconds are remembered better than eternities by murderers and their pursuers.
5: Now back to Gangbusters. You were telling us, Chief Hartman, that the criminals Philip and William Heinze, father and son, planned to murder and rob their employers, Mr. and Mrs. Miller, operators of a lakeside resort in northern Iowa.
7: That's right, Don. And that night after supper, the two criminals were in the kitchen about to enter the parlor where, as usual, they were invited by the Millers to spend the evening.
10: You do like I told you and we'll come out all right.
9: Oh, but Pop, do we have to kill them?
10: I told you we did. You just watch me for signal. Good evening, Mrs. Miller.
12: Oh,
10: Miller.
12: Good evening. Have a chair.
10: Thank you. We will.
9: How'd it go in town today, Mr. Miller?
11: Fine, Will. Just fine.
9: Are you finished with the sports section, Miss Miller?
11: Yes, sir. It is on the couch.
9: Oh, thank you.
11: Big rainstorm in Chicago, it says.
10: Is that so, Mr. Miller?
11: Yes, it... Oh, where'd you get that gun?
10: I'm going to use it to kill you, Mr. Miller.
11: What?
12: No!
11: But you old fool!
10: Take care of her.
12: Oh, you maniac!
10: Take care of her, I said.
12: You crazy boy!
11: Quiet!
10: Hit her again. Now, here, shoot her.
9: Oh, no, Pop, you do it.
10: Do I have to do everything? All your life I've been doing things for you. Now, here, you shoot her yourself. Go on, shoot her.
9: Pop,
10: I said shoot her.
7: And she might still be lying out there, her unconscious and Mr. Miller's body, if the bus driver hadn't come by with the guests.
13: I think we've got a case, Sheriff.
7: Well, this is Cousins Furniture Store here. Oh, before we go in, besides being the leading furniture merchant and undertaker, Mr. Cousins is also coroner of the county. He'll probably want to talk to us about holding the inquest.
13: I understand.
7: Well, let's go on in. Afternoon, John.
14: Afternoon, Sheriff.
7: Mr. John Cousins, this is Agent Ike Welburn of the Iowa Bureau of Investigation. He came out from Des Moines to help with the case.
14: Ah, glad to have you. We got a mystery on our hands. Sit down here any place. It's all second-hand stuff.
13: Thanks. I hope I can help you solve that mystery.
14: Well, Corpus Delicti is back in the undertaking department. How's Mrs. Miller?
7: Well, the doctors give her a 50-50 chance, John. We got the slugs out of Mr. Miller's body. Looks like they came out of a .32.
13: Both of them. We'll send them down to the laboratory in Des Moines for a complete ballistics check. What about these two men, the suspects?
7: Well, the only time they were seen in town was the day they got off the train.
13: When was that?
7: Oh, 10 days, 2 weeks ago. They asked Chet North, the station agent, for directions to the Miller's place. Chet phoned out, and Miller drove in for him.
14: Yes, Mrs. Miller could give you more information about them than anyone else.
13: Well, apparently Mrs. Miller won't be able to give that information for a while.
7: If at all.
13: If they'd already been hired by the Millers, must have been some correspondence between them.
7: Well, my men certainly couldn't find anything. No payroll book, nothing.
14: Nothing at all.
7: You know, it's strange how the young one and the old one seem to travel together. Mr. Miller was talking about them at the feed store one day.
14: He had an idea they were some kin, but he never asked. Wasn't the nosy kind, as long as they did their work.
13: They did their work, all right. Come on, Sheriff, let's walk over to the depot and talk to that station agent. I want to see if I can make certain of the exact day they got off the train.

0: Wait. Just a minute. Yes? Who is it?
1: It's me, Angie. Will.
0: Will? Will, where have you been? Where'd you disappear to for 3 weeks?
2: Oh, Pop decided we should take a little trip.
0: And you go away without telling me.
2: Well, ain't you going to invite me in?
0: Come in, Will.
2: Much obliged, Angie.
0: Now, tell me, was that nice what you did to me?
2: No, Angie, it wasn't, Angie.
0: I don't know whether I even ought to ask you to stay.
2: Angie, I'm through listening to my Pop.
0: Oh.
2: I'm going to start doing things on my own.
0: It's about time.
2: More than about time.
0: Will, just by coincidence, I made a chocolate cake today.
2: You did?
0: Would you like some?
2: Later. But right now, would you play one of those hymns for me?
0: A hymn?
2: Yeah, a hymn.
0: Well, sure, Will. If you want.
2: Angie.
0: Yes?
2: Sometime in the near future, would you care to marry me?
0: Will, I don't know what to say.
2: Say what you said to the two before me. Say yes.
0: Yes, Will. Yes.

0: Won't it be best to put the call through on, Sheriff?
1: Yeah, you can tie this one up as long as you want, Welburn.
0: Thanks.
2: Yes, please.
0: Operator, I want to place a call to the chief auditor, Rock Island Railroad, Chicago, Illinois.
2: Yes, sir. I'll call you back.
0: Thanks.
1: It looks pretty hopeless to me, Welburn. The railroad takes up thousands of tickets every day.
0: I know they do, but each one of them is handled and audited individually. Now, if we can trace the ones these two men used for their passage to Spirit Lake, we might know where they came from. That's a big step in the investigation.
1: No, I grant you that, but suppose they change trains at Des Moines or someplace. Then where are we?
0: If they bought their tickets through to Spirit Lake when they left home, it doesn't make any difference how many times they change. The stamp of the originating office is on the back. If the railroad can locate those tickets, we've got a chance.
1: Yeah, that's right. Maybe you've got something.
0: Sheriff, it's all we've got.
3: Where have you been, Will? You had me worried. The Quincy cops might still be looking for you on account of that hardware store.
4: Just over to see Angie.
3: But I thought I told you to stay away from her. She's been widowed twice and proposes to make you number three.
4: I asked her to marry me, Pop.
3: You what?
4: Angie and I are going to get married.
3: You won't marry her as long as I'm alive.
4: I ain't listening to you no more, Pop. You got me in trouble all my life listening to you. Steal this, steal
3: you
4: that.
3: Will?
4: Turn me loose, Pop.
3: You're my boy. You'll do what I say.
4: Turn me loose.
3: Will. Push your poor old father, who's been nothing but good to you all your life.
4: Good to me? That's a laugh. Making me spend years and years in jail, making me steal and kill.
3: You wouldn't have known what to do if it weren't for me. You wouldn't have known nothing.
4: I wouldn't have killed nobody.
3: You didn't even do a good job at that. I told you to kill her. You messed it up. You never did anything right.
4: I can kill, Pop, if I want to. Angie and me are getting married, and if you step one foot in the way, I'll kill you. I swear I'll kill you.
0: Agent Welburn.
2: Mr. Welborn, Detective Watson, the Quincy, Illinois Police Department is ready to talk now.
0: Well, good. Put him on.
5: Hello, Welborn.
0: Yes, Watson. How are you?
5: Okay. I've been thinking about our phone conversation last night.
0: Any ideas, Watson?
5: You say those two definitely bought their railroad tickets here in Quincy.
0: That's what the railroad says.
5: Well, I don't want to make any promises, Welborn. Maybe I know the men you're looking for. Father and a son.
0: That could be.
5: The name's Heinze. We've suspected them at a couple of burglaries around here. They disappeared about 3 weeks ago. But I could start checking around for them.
0: It's a good idea, Watson. You start checking and I'll start driving. And I'll see you there as quick as I can make it.

0: I never heard such pretty music.
1: Pop?
2: Evening, Mr. Hines.
0: You get your hat, Will. We're going.
3: How did you get in here?
0: I got a knack of getting places, Will. You know that. You get your hat.
3: Go on, Angie. Finish playing.
2: But will I?
3: Finish playing.
2: Will, tell him to go home. I can't stand the sight of
0: him. You're coming with me, Will.
3: No more. You're not telling me what to do.
2: Will.
0: You stupid old
3: fire. Stay away from me, Pop.
2: Will.
0: Put that gun up.
3: Stay away, and you too, Angie.
2: Oh, Will.
3: Shut up, Angie. All these years, I've been taking lessons from you, Pop. So right now, I'm going to show you what I learned.
0: Well, you wouldn't shoot your own father now. Not after all we've been to each other.
3: You've never been anything to me. All my life, I've been scared of you. Now I'm not scared no more.
2: Will, don't shoot
0: him. You get some sense, boy.
3: I'm just beginning to get some sense, boy. Sit down, Pop. I'm going to shoot you just like you shot Mr. Miller.
0: Will, my boy.
3: Sit down.
0: Will, don't do this, please.
3: Hey.
4: Police officers, don't move.
3: Yeah, well, I...
4: Don't move. Got a half a dozen guns on you.
2: Oh, Will.
4: You lady, open the door.
0: Don't do it, Angie.
4: Open the door.
2: All right.
5: One side. That's it. Just keep your hands up.
0: He's my son, officer. We were only joking.
3: I wasn't either joking.
5: If there's any humor in this situation, it's beyond me. And you won't think it's so funny either when you face the judge and the jury.
6: That, Don, was how this strange pair of killers, father and son, were apprehended. They were returned to Iowa, where they were found guilty of murder in the first degree. On March 29th, 1946, Philip and William Heinze paid the extreme penalty for their crime on the gallows at Fort Madison State Penitentiary.
7: Well, thank you, Chief Hartman, for this most unusual case history. And gangbusters, congratulations to all the police officers whose brilliant investigation brought this pair to justice. Now, as a special feature, Gangbusters presents an interview with the two young listeners who are responsible for the apprehension of the dangerous kidnapper, John Harvey Bug, whom they recognize from the description given on a Gangbusters clue. Here they are from the studios of KEX, ABC's new 50,000-watt outlet in Portland, Oregon.
8: Hello, I'm Pauline Virgin, age 12. I'm a Girl Scout.
9: And I'm Navar Smith, 14, Andy Boy Scout.
10: Well, Pauline and Navar, you've had quite an exciting week. And now you're on Gangbusters. Why don't you just go ahead and tell all these millions of people just how it happened?
8: All right, Mr. Hunter. You see, we live in Gearhart, Oregon. And everybody...
10: Gearhart's about 80 miles from Portland. Isn't that right, Pauline?
8: Yes, sir. Well, you see, I took riding lessons from Cowboy Jim.
10: Mm-hmm.
8: And, Saturday night when I was listening to Gangbusters, I heard the description of him. And it said that he had the limp and the tape on his fingers.
10: Mm-hmm. What was the description that they gave in Gangbusters? Did they say he had his fingers taped?
8: Yes, he did.
10: Oh, I see. And then this Cowboy Jim had his fingers taped, too. Mm-hmm. Well, you were pretty suspicious then, weren't you?
8: Yes, I was.
10: Well, what did you do about it?
8: Well, I told my cousin Navar Smith.
10: Oh, I see. Navar, how did you feel about this whole thing?
9: Well, I thought if the FBI wanted this kidnapper, that the best thing to do was to turn him in. I went over to Seaside and turned him in to the policeman there.
10: You turned the kidnapper in?
9: No, I asked him where I could get in touch with the FBI, but...
10: Oh, I see.
9: He asked me why, and I told him, and so he says that he would do it for us.
10: Mm-hmm. Well, did you talk to your mother about it, Pauline, at all?
8: Yes, I did, and she kind of laughed.
10: Oh, I see. Well, you didn't let that bother you at all, though, did you?
8: No.
10: Well, you say the policeman now was going to do what for you?
9: He was going to turn him into the FBI for us.
10: Well, I see, and he certainly did from all the activity we've seen around here in the last week. Agents of the Federal Bureau of Investigation did some checking, and they found out that Cowboy Jim really was the kidnapper, John Harvey Bug. And they found him hiding under the baby crib in a friend's house last Friday night. Tell me something, Pauline. What did your mother say after it was all over?
8: Well, she was kind of thrilled about it. She didn't think it could happen.
10: Well, she kind of admitted, too, that kids can be right sometimes,
8: yeah.
10: Didn't she? Well, you and Navar certainly were right, and observant, too. 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

0: This is a holy time of the year when man's thoughts turn inward and he thinks of things spiritual with generosity and goodwill toward his fellow man. Accordingly, we want to bring to our audience a touching and moving story which seems to us to typify this particular season. It's the universally loved story by Oscar Wilde, The Happy Prince. As our star, we have a young man who has endeared himself to the public by his fine and sensitive portrayals during the past years. We feel that we could not find anyone anywhere who could so truly bring out the underlying thoughts and qualities of our story as Mr. Roddy McDowell.
1: Thank you, Les. That was very nice of you indeed.
0: Roddy, we want to talk to you for a moment after the final curtain, okay?
1: Very much okay, Les. I'll be here.
0: Fine. And now, places, everyone. Curtain going up.

0: The curtain is up, and here is the play. In an old European city, high in the air, atop a tall column, stood the statue of the Happy Prince. He was a beautiful figure, gilded all over with thin leaves of fine gold. And for eyes, he had two bright sapphires, and a large red ruby glowed on his sword hilt. He was very much admired by the townspeople. As they passed by, they would look up at him and say,
1: "By my judgment, as a councillor of the town, he's as beautiful as the weathercock, only not quite as useful."
2: Baby, baby, why can't you be like the Happy Prince? The Happy Prince never dreams of crying for anything.
3: Lucky Happy Prince, not a care in the world. I am glad there is someone in the world who is quite happy.
4: Looks just like an angel, doesn't he, mathematical master?
1: Oh, you charity children, how do you know? You have never seen one.
4: Ah, but we have in our dreams.
1: No, nonsense, nonsense. There are no such things as angels. You can't prove it with figures.
0: As you can plainly see, the Happy Prince had a different meaning for everyone who knew him. But no one really knew him until one night there flew over the city a little swallow. Her friends had flown to Egypt weeks before, but she had stayed behind for she was in love with the most beautiful reed. However, the reed did not return her love, and the little swallow grew very lonely and finally flew off to the southland to find her friends. At dusk, she arrived at the city of the Happy Prince and began looking for a place to rest for the night.
5: Statue that looks all right. I'll put up there. It has a very good view of the city, and there's plenty of fresh air. Yes, it should do very nicely for the night.
0: And so, the little swallow lit between the feet of the Happy Prince. As she settled herself for the night, congratulating herself upon finding such a fine place in which to sleep, she was startled by a large drop of water falling on her.
5: What a curious thing. There's not a single cloud in the sky. The stars are quite clear and bright, yet it's raining. The climate in the north of Europe is really dreadful. Oh, my, more water. This statue isn't much good to me if it can't keep the rain off. I guess I'll have to look around for a good chimney top. Oh, my, where is that water coming from? What's this? What in the world can the matter be? The statue is crying. This requires looking into. Statue, you're acting very strange. Who are you?
6: I am the Happy Prince.
5: Why are you weeping, then? And why aren't you more careful of your tears? You've quite drenched me.
6: I'm very sorry, little swallow. I didn't mean to bother you. You see, when I was alive and had a human heart, I didn't know what tears were for. I lived in the palace of Sanssouci, where sorrow is not allowed to enter. My courtiers called me the Happy Prince. And happy indeed I was, if pleasure be happiness. And so I lived, and so I died. Now that I am dead, they have set me up here so high that I can see all the misery of my city. And though my heart is made of lead, yet I cannot choose but weep.
5: Heart of lead? Is he not solid gold?
6: For instance, little swallow, over there in the little street, there's a small poor house. One of the windows is open, and through it I can see a woman seated at a table. Her face is thin and worn, and she has coarse red hands all pricked by the needle, for she is a seamstress. She's embroidering passion flowers on a satin gown for the loveliest of the queen's maids of honor to wear at the next court ball. In a bed in the corner of the room, a little boy is lying ill. He has a fever and is asking for oranges. His mother has nothing to give him but river water, so So he is crying.
5: That's very sad. No wonder you're crying.
6: Little Swallow, will you not take the ruby out of my sword hilt? My feet are fastened to this pedestal and I cannot move.
5: I would like to oblige you, Happy Prince, but I'm waited for in Egypt. My friends are flying up and down the Nile and talking to the large lotus flowers. Soon they will be going to sleep in the tomb of the great king. It's wondrously beautiful there. My friends are waiting. I really
6: can't... Oh, Swallow, Swallow, little Swallow. Will you not stay with me for one night and be my messenger? The boy is ill and his mother is so sad.
5: I don't think I like little boys. Last summer when I was staying on the river, there were two rude boys, the miller's sons, who were always throwing stones at me. No, I don't think I can oblige you, Happy Prince.
6: I am very sorry. I understand how you feel about the cruel boys. But that poor mother, that poor sick child...
5: Now you're weeping again, and it's my fault. Very well. It's very cold here, but I will stay with you for one night and be your messenger.
6: Oh, thank you, little Swallow. Thank you.
0: So, the Swallow picked out the great ruby from the prince's sword and flew away with it in her beak over the roofs of the town. She passed by the cathedral tower where a white marble angel was sculptured. She passed by the palace and heard the sounds of dancing. A beautiful girl came out on the balcony with her lover.
7: How wonderful the stars are, and how wonderful is the power of love.
8: I hope my dress will be ready in time for the state ball. I've ordered passion flowers to be embroidered on it, but the seamstresses are so lazy.
0: Happy in love and thoughtless as the young often are, the girl did not see the little Swallow pass over the river and the lanterns hanging in the masts of the ships. She passed over the marketplace and saw the old men bargaining with each other, weighing out money on copper scales. On and on she flew, and at last she came to the poor little house and looked in. The boy was tossing feverishly on his bed, and the mother had fallen asleep because she was so tired. So in through the window she hopped and laid the great ruby on the table beside the mother's thimble. Then she flew gently around the bed, fanning the boy's forehead with the breeze from her wings.
9: Oh, how cool I feel. I must be getting better. It's strange, but suddenly I feel quite strong. Suddenly, I know I'm going to get well.

0: How cool I feel. I must be getting better. It's strange, but suddenly, I feel quite strong. Suddenly, I know I'm going to get well.
1: Then, the swallow flew back to the happy prince and told him what she had done.
2: You know, Prince, it's a curious thing, but I feel quite warm now, although it has gotten so cold.
3: That is because you have done a good deed.
2: I'm very tired and sleepy. Good night, happy prince.
3: Good night, little swallow.
1: And the little swallow tucked her head under her wing and fell asleep. Thinking always made her so sleepy. The next morning, she flew around the city hunting for food and feeling very lonely. Then, at nightfall, she returned to her perch at the feet of the happy prince.
2: Well, tonight I must go to Egypt. Have you any commissions I could fulfill for you there? I don't like to rush, but I'm very late and I must get started.
3: Oh, swallow, swallow, little swallow. Will you not stay with me for one night longer?
2: I can't, happy prince. They're waiting for me in Egypt, and I'll be missing so much. My friends will fly up to the second cataract. At noon, the yellow lions come down to the water's edge to drink. They have eyes like green barrels, and they roar as lovers in the roar of the cataract.
3: But listen to me, little swallow. Far across the city, I see a young man in a garret. He is leaning over a desk covered with papers. And in a tumbler by his side, there is a bunch of river violets. He's trying to finish a play for the director of the theater, but he is too cold to write any more. There is no fire in the grate, and hunger has made him faint. We must help him.
2: Oh, very well. I can't help but feel sorry for such a deserving person. I will wait with you for one night longer. Shall I take him another ruby?
3: Alas, I have no ruby. My eyes are all that I have left. But they are made of rare sapphires which were brought from India 1,000 years ago. Pluck out one of them and take it to him. He will sell it to the jeweler and buy food and firewood to finish his play.
2: Oh, no, dear prince, I can't do that.
3: Swallow, swallow, little swallow. Do as I command you, please.
1: And so, the swallow plucked out the prince's eye and flew away to the student's garret. It was easy enough to get in, as there was a hole in the roof. She darted through it and came into the room. The young man had his head buried in his hands, and so he did not hear the flutter of the bird's wings. But after a while, he looked up, and he found the beautiful sapphire lying on the river violets.
4: What a beautiful jewel! I am beginning to be appreciated. This must be from some great admirer. Oh, thanks to God. With the money from this jewel, I will be free from worry and want. Now I can finish my play.
1: The next day, the swallow flew down to the harbor. She sat on the mast of a large vessel and watched the sailors hauling big chests out of the hold with chains.
5: Heave ahoy! Heave ahoy!
2: Very nice to strangers. Everybody is too busy to pay any attention to me. Well, there is only one thing for me to do. I must hurry up and join my friends in Egypt.

0: well, Happy Prince. I have stayed with you 2 days, and now I really must be leaving. I have come to bid you goodbye.
1: Look, little swallow, in the square below, there's a little match girl. She's dropped her matches in the gutter, and they're all spoiled. Her father will beat her if she does not bring home money, so she is afraid and is crying. Please, little swallow, pluck out my other eye and give it to her. Then her father will not beat her.
0: Very well. I will stay with you 1 night longer, but I can't pluck out your other eye. You would be quite blind then.
1: Swallow, swallow, little swallow, do as I command you.
2: So, the little swallow plucked out the prince's other eye and darted down with it. She swooped past the match girl and slipped the jewel into the palm of her hand. "What a lovely piece of glass," the girl exclaimed. "I must hurry home. Now my father won't beat me for spoiling the matches." And the little swallow hurried back to the prince. On her way, she made a decision.
0: Oh, poor happy prince. You are blind now, so I will stay with you always.
1: Oh, no, little swallow. You must go away to Egypt.
0: Evidently, you have lost your ears also. I will stay with you always, I said.
2: And the little swallow ruffled her feathers, tucked her head beneath her wing, and went to sleep at the feet of the prince. All the next day, she sat on the prince's shoulder and told him what she had seen in strange lands.
1: Dear little swallow, you tell me of marvelous things. But more marvelous than anything is the suffering of men and of women. There is no mystery so great as misery. Fly over my city, little swallow, and tell me what you see there.
2: And so, the little swallow flew over the great city and saw people making merry in their warm houses, saw others going to work, going home from work. She saw men of goodwill and men of evil. Flying along under the archway of a bridge, she saw two little boys lying in one another's arms, trying to keep themselves warm. Then she flew back and told the prince all that she had seen, and especially she told him of the two little boys.
1: Little swallow, I am covered with fine gold. You must take it off, leaf by leaf, and give it to the poor. The living always think that gold can make them happy, and perhaps in a little way, my gold will bring them some happiness.

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Leaf after leaf of gold the little swallow took to the poor, and the children's faces grew rosier, and they laughed and played games in the street.

0: Then the snow came. And after the snow, it grew bitter cold. Before Little Swallow grew colder and colder, but she would not leave the prince. She loved him too well. Daily she grew weaker, and at last she knew that she was going to die. She had just enough strength to fly up to the prince's shoulder once more.
1: I have come to say goodbye, dear prince.
2: Oh, I am glad that you're finally going to be able to go to Egypt, Little Swan. You have stayed too long as it is. I know you'll be happy and warm in Egypt. Please, would you kiss me before you go? No, do not kiss my hand. Kiss me on the lips, for I love you.
1: Oh, dear happy prince, it's not to Egypt that I am going. I am going to the House of Darkness. I am so tired and I have to sleep. They say that death is the brother of sleep. Is that not true?
0: The little swallow kissed the happy prince on the lips, and then feebly fluttering her wings, dropped at the feet of the statue. At that moment, a curious crack sounded inside the statue as if something had broken, and it had, for the happy prince's leaden heart had snapped right into it. As the townspeople were heard to say later, it certainly was a dreadfully hard frost. Early the next morning, the mayor was walking in the square below, in company with the town councillors. As they passed the column, the mayor looked up at the statue.
3: Oh, dear me, how shabby the statue of the happy prince looks.
4: How shabby indeed. How shabby indeed.
3: The ruby has fallen out of his sword and his eyes are gone. And he is golden no longer. In fact, he is little better than a beggar.
4: Little better than a beggar. Little better than a beggar.
3: And here is actually a dead bird at his feet. We must really issue a proclamation that the birds are not to be allowed to die here.

0: And so, the mayor caused the statue of the happy prince to be pulled down and sent to a furnace to be melted because he was no longer beautiful and so was no longer useful. Then the mayor held a meeting of the corporation to decide what was to be done with the metal.
1: Meeting will come to order. We must decide what shall be done with the metal from the statue of the happy prince. I believe it only fitting and proper that we should erect a statue of me, commemorating the justice of my term in office.
2: Boss, I tell you, it's funny. No, it's more than that. It's a very strange thing. But when we melted down the statue of the happy prince, his lead heart would not melt in the furnace. We'll have to get rid of it.
0: So, they threw the leaden heart of the happy prince out on the rubbish heap of the city. And strangely enough, it came to rest beside the little dead swallow. And at that moment, in heaven...
3: Angels, attention! Bring me the two most precious things in the city.
0: God sent forth his angels to bring him the two most precious things of the city. And after great searching and seeking, they brought him the leaden heart and the little swallow.
3: You have rightly chosen, for in my garden of paradise, this little bird shall sing forevermore. And in my city of gold, the happy prince.

On the holy day of Christmas, the happy prince and the little swallow found their rightful place where there is no evil, no envy, and no hatred. And until this day, they may be found with the just and the good, offering praise to the highest, to the world, peace on earth, goodwill to men.

0: What is the American idea? Well, let me quote the words of Dr. Everett R. Clinchy, president of the National Conference of Christians and Jews. He says, "The American idea is that from more than 40 lands have come people who are determined to make here of many nationalities one nation. Sons and daughters of all racial strains promise to work together as in a football team." To illustrate, a radio announcer described a football game in something like this fashion. O'Reilly threw the ball to Grabowski. Churchill and Cohen have formed the interference. They're going down the field, 20, 30 yards. But Plato is after them like greased lightning. Rickenlooper supplied the interference, and oh boy, Sweet Johnson just made a marvelous tackle to save the day for the Fighting Irish. Well, did you hear that roll call of nationalities? In brief, the American idea is that Protestants, Catholics, Jews, persons of all races and faiths here in America, must make their differences creative as individuals in a family. There must be a brotherhood of all peoples if America and what it stands for is to survive. Now, how can you help promote the American idea? Well, you can give others the same rights and respect you want for yourself. You can avoid generalizing about groups and judge every person as an individual. You can cooperate with your church or synagogue, your school, club, or trade union in combating religious and racial intolerance. In brief, you can be a salesman for the American idea.
1: Les, that is a truly beautiful sentiment and says all the things that I feel are in the hearts of most people the world over.
0: Well, I like to believe that too, Roddy. And now, supposing we tell our audience about what you've been doing recently.
1: Well, Les, I recently finished a role of Prince Malcolm in Orson Welles' production of Macbeth, and I have just completed another picture that has not yet been titled.
0: And you were also co-producing two pictures. You know, that's really an impressive schedule. Looks like the public will be seeing and hearing lots from Roddy McDowell.
1: Well, it's wonderful to be busy, Les.
0: Right you are. And now, I want to thank you for your fine performance. I'll be looking forward to seeing you on the screen, and we hope that you can find time before...

0: fine performance. I'll be looking forward to seeing you on the screen, and we hope that you can find time before too long to make another appearance with us.
1: Well, I'd be happy to any time, Les. This has been a real pleasure, believe me. I want to compliment and thank Dawn Bender for her performance as the Swallow, John Newland for his beautiful narration, and the cast for their wonderful work. Goodbye now.
0: Goodbye, Roddy McDowell.
2: In the cast, you heard Mr. Roddy McDowell as the Happy Prince, Dawn Bender as the Swallow, John Newland as the narrator, Joe Forte as the counselor, Barbara Fuller as the mother, Bob Bruce as the mayor, Wilms Herbert as the student, and Irvin Lee as the boy. The Happy Prince was adapted for radio by Les Mitchell from Oscar Wilde's famous story. Produced and directed by Les Mitchell, who is here also as your host.
0: It's been a real pleasure bringing you our story, The Happy Prince. And now speaking in behalf of our sponsor, everybody who is associated with me in producing our program, I want to extend to all of you a most happy and a most merry, merry Christmas.
2: 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Van Desitel speaking.

0: Once upon a time there was an engineer.
1: Choo-choo Charlie was his name, we hear.
0: He had an engine and he sure had fun. He used good and plenty candy to make his train run.
2: Charlie says, love my good and plenty. Charlie says, really,

0: there, get swinging with the new Yvette nail colours. 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
2: We present something called Hudwinks, starring Roy Hudd and four other fortunates who'll be eating meat this weekend. And tonight we present...
3: The Curse of the Smollett's Curse. Our story derives its roots in the ancient civilization that was Egypt in 3000 B.C., amidst the dazzling splendors of the Middle Kingdom, 11th Dynasty. This was an Egypt of immeasurable wealth and ended for its abundance of natural sand, enabling it to corner the world market in novelty egg-timers. And yet, despite this good news, a shadow of mourning loomed darkly over the land, for the great pharaoh, Sheik Azapparat, lay gasping on his deathbed, barely conscious of his weeping family or the moaning of his prostrate minions.
4: Doctor, is he...
5: Too late, my child. I'm afraid his minions have...

0: Frustrated. It's the end.
1: Oh, he should never have had it done at his age. Oh, he can't die, not now.
0: We all die at some time, child.
1: I know, but he's just renewed his Bupa subscription. What a waste of money.
2: Daughter.
1: I'm here, father.
2: During my reign, I have amassed a great fortune. A fortune with which I have been both very astute and yet old-fashioned.
1: You mean?
2: Yes, it's all in a numbered Swiss mattress. Asylum, this fortune is yours if you promise never to reveal the secret location of my burial tomb.
1: Father, your tomb will never be disturbed. I shall keep the secret hidden so deep within my bosom it will be like trying to find a needle in a haystack.
2: I think two haystacks is a better description.
1: He's dead.
3: And so he should be, telling jokes like that.
4: Asylum remained true to her word until her 98th year, when she died of fatigue trying to open a packet of Kraft cheese slices. Our story now leaps forward in time to the present day, to a neat red brick terraced house in NW8.
5: Daddy, I think you wouldn't do that at this time of night.
3: Do what, Mother?
5: Open a packet of Kraft cheese slices. Our Compton and Melissa, they're trying to get some sleep.
3: But I'm only getting a bit of supper, Mother. Stop nagging.
5: You shouldn't have cheese for your supper. You know it makes you snore.
3: All right. I'll open a tin of beans instead.
5: I'm seeing thoughts perhaps the cheese isn't such a bad idea. You know something, Dad? I can't help feeling that some of the magic has gone out of our marriage.
3: Nonsense, girl. We still make love, don't we?
5: Well, I know, but you have to smoke your pipe at the same time. I mean, some women have sweet nothings whispered in their ear, and what do I get in my ear? Half an ounce of Ogden's ready rubbed. I mean, it's not the same.
3: Hush a minute, Mother.
5: What?
3: Listen. Listen. Listen to our Compton and Melissa upstairs.
5: Oh, what on earth's he doing?
3: Well, he's not pumping up his bicycle tyres, is he?
6: Compton?
7: Yes, Melissa?
6: I wish you wouldn't pump your bicycle tyres up in the bedroom. I'm trying to get some sleep.
7: I'm just finished, dear. I'm coming to bed now.
4: Yes, young newlyweds Compton and Melissa Smollett. A love union bound with the same consistency as cement. There was three of her to only one of him. Life, then, had all the sensation and melodramatic frenzy you'd get dancing the lancers with a one-legged law lord. But next morning, something was going to change all that.
7: Oh. Compton,
6: wake up.
7: What? Oh, thank goodness it's you, Melissa. I've just had the most awful nightmare. Mm-hmm. I was cast away on a desert island, just me and the Ivy Benson all-girl band.
6: What's so awful about that?
7: I was Ivy Benson.
6: Yes, well, put your bat on away and listen. You remember that holiday competition I did in the magazine?
7: Competition?
6: Yeah, where they showed you 8 photos of Andrew Lloyd Webber and you had to choose 5 which most looked like Skippy the Bush Kangaroo.
7: Steady on, Melissa. We could be sued for libel, you know.
6: No, I've checked. Kangaroos can't sue anyone. Oh. Anyway, I've won 2 weeks all expenses paid holiday to anywhere in the world.
7: Anywhere in the world?
6: Isn't it exciting?
7: It certainly is, Melissa. And it's a once-in-a-lifetime opportunity to be outlandishly adventurous and go somewhere really interesting.
6: You mean?
7: Yes, Herne Bay.
6: Herne Bay?
7: What's wrong with Herne Bay?
8: Come with us as we turn off the A298 to explore this delightful glittering jewel of the East Coast. Set crown-like on the rugged cliff and raining majestically over the area, although at times this rain turning to a slight drizzle. As we approach Herne Bay, over the level crossing and past the old defensive minefield with its now weathered signboard inviting German invaders to pick your own strawberries, we find ourselves at the cliff edge. And as we abseil down the winding sandy path, our Pacamax ballooning in the balmy hurricane, we reach the Herne Bay Beach Activity Hut, where we hire a brace of lugworm shovels and try our luck under the pier. Dusk, our buckets full, and over the distant rumbling thunder, one can hear the unmistakable cry of a lost child as it sinks slowly in the mudflats.
7: Melissa, if we don't go to Herne Bay, that means I've bought these personalised lugworm shovels for nothing.
6: Forget lugworms, Compton. You won't need them where we're going.
7: Where's that?
6: Egypt.
7: Egypt?
6: I've never told you this, Compton, but ever since I was a child, I've had this strange affinity with Egypt. A peculiar sense of belonging, as though Egypt is the place where I should be. I can't explain it.
7: Perhaps it's something to do with your mother looking like a camel.
4: Over the next few weeks, Compton, fully recovered from his broken jaw, tried to change Melissa's mind with tantalizing bribes designed to appeal to her feminine nature. He even bought her a glass cabinet to keep her school boxing trophies in. But it was useless. It came from MFI and the door wouldn't shut right. We rejoined them as they do some last-minute packing.
6: Flip-flops, bikini, sun cream, lotion, ladies' private things. Oh, Compton, I can't wait to get on the beach, and if it's deserted, I may even go topless.
7: If you go topless, it will be deserted. Melissa, won't you change your mind about Egypt? I mean, they don't even have proper toilets.
6: Stop belly aching, Compton, and get your case packed. And only pack those things you know you're going to use.
7: Oh, very well. Travel iron, travel washing up liquid, travel vacuum cleaner. Here, what's this?
6: Something I bought you that's very necessary in Egypt. It's called a pith helmet.
7: I told you they don't have proper toilets, don't they?
3: Hello. Sounds like they're arguing again, Mother.
6: Oh, that sounds like them coming downstairs.
7: Hello, Mum. Hello, Dad. That sound you heard was us coming downstairs.
6: I'll watch for the taxi.
3: So it's off to Cairo, is it, son?
7: Yes, Dad.
3: Come over here, son, and let me give you a little bit of fatherly advice.
7: Yes, Dad.
3: First of all, how old are you now?
7: I'll be 28 next month, Dad. Why?
3: Well, you're a bit old to be sitting on my knee, son, aren't you?
7: Sorry, Dad.
3: Quite right. Now, very soon you're going to be strolling about in the seedy debauched flesh pots of Cairo, and you're going to see things that any decent man will find repulsive and disgusting. Know what I mean?
7: You mean like that magazine I found hidden in the airing cupboard?
3: Keep your voice down. Now, it's odds on you'll be accosted by certain kinds of ladies soliciting in the street.
7: They'll be wasting their time, Dad. I've already got a solicitor. Peabody and Postlethwaite in the High Street.
3: Oh, Lord, I know this is the fruit of my loins, but why did it have to be 11? Look, son, what I'm saying is, resist any temptations to satisfy your natural masculine urges, or you might catch something.
7: No, I won't, Dad. I'm not taking my fishing tackle on this trip.
3: Go!
7: Coming. Bye, Mum. Bye, Dad.
1: Bye.
3: Nah. Don't get so upset, Mother. They'll be back with us in a fortnight.
1: I know. That's what I'm so upset about.
4: Cairo, a city of startling contrast, where the ancient stands side by side with the modern. A bit like a Bruce Forsyth wedding photograph.
9: Here is your suite, sir, madam.
6: Oh, Compton, what a lovely room, and look at the marvellous view.
7: Yes, dear. That is the River Nile, the longest river in the world. A very interesting river, being 6,695 kilometres in length, rising from its source at Lake Victoria and flowing northward to its finger-like delta on the Mediterranean coast of Egypt. The delta
6: Compton,
7: being 190
6: kilometres... how many times have I told you not to do that while I'm here?
7: Do what?
6: Talk.
9: Will there be anything else, Effendi?
6: No, thank you.
9: Then I will leave you. I'll just doff my fez and go. Right, then. I'll be going, then. I'm going now. I'm opening the door, ready to leave you alone. Right, then. Time I was off. Yes, I'd better be going.
6: For goodness sake, give him something, Compton.
7: Oh, sorry. Here you are. Have a couple of these Hack's throat lozenges. They're very good. Bye-bye.
4: We rejoin our two holidaymakers as they prepare themselves for an evening out on the town, with Compton readjusting his braces to suit the clammy climate, and Melissa using the typically Arabic bathroom. Its ballcock always points towards Mecca. Where she is immersed in a bath of fresh ass's milk and thoroughly enjoying it, but not half as much as the milkman, when suddenly
3: there is a strange knock at the door.
7: Yes?
9: Right then, I'll be going. Better be off.
7: Oh, go away. Nuisance. Oh, hello. What's this mysterious note someone surreptitiously slipped under the door? Meet me in the Camel's Hump Club at 9 o'clock tonight. Signed, a friend. Ooh, I say, Melissa.
3: Yes, what was behind this strange note? Who brought it? Where was the Camel's Hump Club? And what happens to Billericay in between general elections?
6: Here's a taxi, Compton. Come on.
7: Melissa, it's not our turn yet. We're at the end of a very long queue.
6: Forget the queue. Come on, we're late. Can you take us to the Camel's Hump Club, driver?
9: Yeah, well, mein Herr.
6: Pardon?
9: Oh, so sorry. I thought you were Germans.
7: Germans?
9: Yeah, the way you pushed to the front of the queue like that.
6: Oh, cheeky swinehund. Come on, get a move on.
9: I also thought you were Germans because the Camel's Hump Club is a favorite haunt of ex-Nazis who stayed here after the war.
7: Panzers?
9: One or two of the sailors might be, but the others are okay. Here we are.
3: The inside of the club had all the faded trappings of a pre-war Berlin Nachtklubben. The piano was Nacht. The microphone was Nacht. And the barmaid would never see another hip replacement. The clientele were mainly white-haired old Germans wearing threadbare uniforms of the Nazi high command.
6: Waiter! Waiter!
10: You mind, my Liebfrau?
6: Can we have some service? We've been waiting ages.
10: Ach, that is why we are called the Campbell's Hump Club. Sometimes you can go 3 months without a drink.
7: Can you suggest anything on the menu? We're starving.
10: Ach, but we are famous for our Pumperschnitzel.
6: Pumperschnitzel?
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6: Yes, we'll have that.
10: Good. Chips or mash?
7: I'll have the...
10: Shh! It is time to listen to Helga.
7: Helga?
10: Helga Messerschmitt, our resident singer.
7: Oh.
10: Rumor has it that she is the illegitimate daughter of the Führer himself.
6: Poor little baby.
3: The lights dimmed and an expectant hush descended on the smoke-filled room as Helga appeared on the tiny stage. Even under the pale single spotlight, she could not be mistaken for anything other than of pure German descent. Her hair was Aryan blonde. Her eyes were Aryan blue. Her armpits were Aryan sweating. Pulling the belt a little tighter around her black SS raincoat and discarding the cigarette that dangled loosely from her lips, she began to sing her sad, nostalgic lament.
1: Born too late to be a Nazi. Missed the boat, the plane, the taxi, right over. Why was I born too late? Much too young to invade Poland, burn their towns and steal their coal and buy. Oh, why was I born to lie?
11: Hilda,

a brace of swastikas on my sleeve and a picture of the Führer tattooed on my chest.

0: Fräulein.
1: Look, I haven't cried so much since we won the war.
2: We didn't win, Heinrich. We lost.
1: All right, but we were winning at halftime, weren't we?
3: Come on, everybody. Stand up. Hold. Hold. Hold. Hold. Hold. Hold. The boat, the train, the taxi, why?

0: Yes.
1: Captain.
0: Yes, dear.
1: Captain.
0: Yes.
1: Rule Britannia. Britannia rules the waves.
0: Britain never shall.
2: You be a humble schnitzel for two.
1: You can take that back. I wouldn't serve it to a pig.
3: Guten Abend. Permit me to introduce myself. I am Count Heikel von Volkswagen, at your service.
1: Ooh.
3: I am surprised you have sent back your Pumpenschnitzel. I myself have had two helpings, but no matter. Madam, allow me to stoop and kiss your hand.
1: Ooh, Compton, isn't he dashing?
4: Not yet, but he soon will be after two lots of Pumpenschnitzel.
3: It was I who left the note at your hotel.
4: Oh?
1: What's it all about, Count?
3: I am searching for a lost tomb, the tomb of Pharaoh Sik Azot Arot, the whereabouts of which was known only to his daughter Asylum.
1: Ooh.
4: And what's all this got to do with us?
3: Mr. Schmollett, what are your views on the theory of reincarnation?
4: Well, it's all right on fruit salad, but I don't like it in my tea.
3: Ach so, news and headlinings, 1978. Ah. Now, would it surprise you to learn that I am a devout believer in reincarnation, and that being so, I am convinced that your wife, Melissa, is the materialized incarnate of Princess Asylum.
1: I told you, I've always had this strange affinity with Egypt, a sense of belonging.
3: What?
5: On hearing this, the German count stood up. And taking an object from his trouser pocket, he began to swing it in front of Melissa.
4: Here, you can put that thing away. What do you think you're doing?
3: Hypnotism. I must get into your wife's subconscious mind and make her submit willingly to my suggestions.
4: Oh, I always find three port and lemons usually do the trick for me. Carry on.
3: Melissa, you are going back to a time before you were born. Years and years and years and years.
1: Yes.
3: Now, who are you?
1: Joan Collins.
3: No, further back, thousands and thousands of years.
1: Yes.
3: Good. Now, what is your name?
1: Joan Collins. No, wait. I am Princess Asylum, daughter of the Pharaoh of Upper and Lower Egypt.
3: Ah, and tell me, Asylum, where is your father's secret tomb?
1: I cannot reveal its location. I am bound by a deathbed promise.
3: But in the tomb there is much gold.
1: I am sorry, I cannot tell.
3: And much silver.
1: I am sorry, I cannot tell.
3: And a magic potion that removes unwanted hair.
1: Well, I suppose I can draw you a rough diagram. You go down the Nile for about 200 miles.
3: Oh, look, I have a boat waiting. Come, we go together.

0: Cast off forehead, number one.
1: Cast off forehead, sir.
0: Cast off astern.
1: Cast off astern, sir.
0: Now bring her round handsomely, number one.
1: Bring her round handsomely. No good, sir. I never get the hang of this knitting.
0: Never mind, number one. Tell you what, you lay back on the sand and I'll rub some more ombre solaire all over your body and make your young, rippling muscles glisten in the sun, shall I?
1: Oh, very well, if you insist, sir. Look, sir, there goes the Nile Queen.
0: Yes, the brazen hussy.
2: Olsen! Olsen!
3: Gentlemen, Capitan!
2: I am going down below.
3: Don't worry, it's not unusual for a man of your age.
2: Watch the vice crack, sunshine. Now, take over the bridge, will you?
3: Gentlemen, Capitan!
1: I don't care, Melissa. You should never have pretended to be this Princess Assy what's it? You've no idea where the tomb is, have you?
4: Of course not, Compton, but we're here for adventure, and look what we've got, a free cruise up the Nile.
1: And when they find out, a free swim back down the Nile. That's if they don't feed us to the crocodiles.
4: Oh, you worry too much. Come on, let's have a stroll on deck.
1: Oh, very well.
4: Here, that's odd.
1: What?
4: The cabin door. It's been locked from the outside.
1: Hey, you're right. That's very peculiar.
4: And there's something else I don't understand. When we came aboard, I noticed dozens of young women being herded like cattle into the hold. Don't you think that's strange?
1: Yes, it is. The Miss World contest isn't on until November.
4: I don't like the look of this continent.
1: Oh, hello?
5: Well, I'll be off then. Better be going.
4: Okay. Compton, we're being held prisoner on a Cairo steamer heading for goodness knows where.
1: Lucky for us, I brought my Charlton Heston survival manual along.
4: Oh, good.
1: Now, let me see. Locked in the cabin of a Cairo steamer, page 18. Here we are. Now.
4: Does it tell us what to do?
1: Oh, it just says, oh, my God.
2: You have settled into your cabin, okay.
4: Here you, Count, whatever your name is. Why are we locked in?
2: Merely as a precaution against you trying to escape, madam.
4: Escape? Look, if you don't let us out of here at once, I won't tell you where the hidden tomb is located.
2: You think I believe all that baloney?
1: Then you're not a real Egyptologist.
2: Allow me to explain. I am what you might call a white slaver.
4: Gasp!
2: I work exclusively for His Royal Highness the Sultan of Wadi Haifa. It is my job to supply him with many concubines for his harem. In fact, he insists on having a different beautiful girl for each day of the year.
4: And what day am I?
2: April the 1st. And I hope the Sultan has a sense of humor.
1: He should have. I understand these sultans like a girl to have a bit of meat on.
2: Yes, I know, but it's the two veg that I'm worried about.
4: Compton, how can you stand there joking when we're going to be separated, perhaps never to see each other again?
2: Oh, you won't be separated.
1: You're taking me too?
2: Yes, but of course, you see, the Sultan has a brother who, as we say in the East, wears his turban at a very mischievous angle.
1: Oh, go.
4: You can't get away with this. We're ratepayers.
2: Oh, no, and who is going to stop me?
6: The Nile Queen, with its cluttered cargo of kidnapped concubines, captured by the cruel, conniving Count, cruised cautiously upriver.
4: We've got to find a way out of here, Compton.
1: Yes, let's have a look round. Oh, hello. What's this under the mat?
4: Oh, it looks like some kind of manhole cover. Try and lift it out.
1: Okay.
4: Is it coming loose?
1: No. No, it's no use.
6: No. The manhole cover was tighter than a synchronized swimmer's nose clip. What Compton needed was something resembling a crowbar.
4: Here, Compton, try my nail file.
6: And you can't get nearer than that.
1: That's it, Melissa. It's moving.
4: Look out.
1: It's coming up. Oh, that's drawn it. We've opened the ship's drain plug.
4: Look at the ship. It's sinking.
1: We have to swim for it. Quick, Melissa, down through the hole. Well, come on.
4: Wait a minute, wait a minute. I have to get my cosy on first.
1: Oh, we made it, Melissa. We're on the bank. We're safe.
4: Look!
6: On the opposite bank, they could just make out a furious Count Heinkel toweling off his dripping concubines.
4: Compton, let's make a run for it.
6: Traveling by night and hiding in the rocks by day, our two fugitives from injustice eventually found themselves in the arid and eerily foreboding Valley of the Kings.
4: Oh, The sun's coming up, Compton. Better look for a hiding place.
1: Oh, here's a crack in the rock which no one's ever noticed before. We can just squeeze through. Come on.
4: Oh, look, it goes right through.
6: The passage led to a heavy sealed door. Unable to stifle their curiosity, they broke the seal and levered open the massive door.
5: Well, I'll be going then.
4: We didn't get lost.
1: Melissa, look.
4: We found the hidden tomb of Pharaoh Sheikh Azat Arat.
1: Oh, let's get out of here, Melissa, and let the dead rest in peace.
4: You're right, Compton. Come on, let's...
1: Oh, no, it's the Count. He's found us.
2: So you thought you'd managed to escape.
5: Mein Gott! Gold! And it's all mine! It's all mine!
1: Oh, look at the Count. He's been turned into stone. A lifeless, inanimate block of stone.
4: Come on, Compton, let's get out of here.
1: No, Melissa, block of stone or not, we can't just leave him here.
4: What else can we do with him?
1: We could get him a trial with Chelsea.
4: Compton, they've already got 11 blocks of stone. Why do we need another one?
7: Asylum!
1: Oh, Melissa, you've come over all strange.
7: Asylum!
4: Yes, Father?
7: Don't forget to keep your promise.
4: No, Father.
1: Come on, Melissa, I'm taking you out of here. Come on.
8: So, you had a good time, did you, son?
1: Oh, yes, Dad. Brilliant.
4: We didn't find the hidden tomb, though, did we, Compton?
1: That's right, dear. We didn't find the hidden tomb, and what's more, we've no idea where it is, have we?
4: No idea at all.
8: Compton?
1: Yes, Dad?
8: If you had such a good time, then how come you're back 10 days early?
1: Well, Egypt's all right, Dad.
4: Come on, Compton, the taxi's here.
1: But let's face it, Dad, there's nowhere to touch Herne Bay, is there?
8: You're right there, son.
4: Compton!
1: Bye, Mum. Bye, Dad.
8: Well, on our own again, eh, Mother?
9: Yes. You know, Dad, whatever people say about our Compton, he's still a bright, intelligent lad, isn't he?
8: Bright as a new penny, Mother. Oh, no, look.
9: What?
8: Our Compton. He's forgotten to take his lugworm shovels. Oh!
10: You've been listening to Hudwinks, starring Roy Hudd, ably assisted by his favourite concubines, Denise Coffey, Chris Emmett, Fred Harris and David Goodison. The piano was viciously assaulted by David Furman. The script was written by Ramesses Roley IV. And the whole thing was produced by the Pharaoh of Langham Street, John Athon J. Mismore.
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7: From Hollywood, the Sweeney and March program.
8: I'm Bob Sweeney. I have a driver's license.
9: I'm Hal March. I have an operator's license.
8: He took up my tonsils last week.
9: Bob, please.
7: The Columbia Broadcasting System and its affiliated stations present the Sweeney and March program, starring the young comedy stylist Bob Sweeney and Hal March, with the music of Lud Gluskin and his orchestra, and featuring songs of the Sweeney and March Choral Society. I'm Bob Lamont. Once again, it's time for Bob Sweeney and Hal March, the two Rover boys who became comedians. At the moment, it is morning in Hollywood, and Hal is alone in the Sweeney and March office at the CBS building. He's working on the script for their next broadcast.
9: Let's see now. I want to start the script off right. Only one sure way to get the audience's rapt attention. I'll write myself the first line. Huh? I say, Oh, that's dirty. There. That's my line, now Bob's line. Bob says, Why? Yeah, that's a nice line for Bob. May not get him a laugh, but it has a nice feel to it. I wonder where the devil he is, anyway. Oh, well.
8: Oh, hi, Al.
9: Oh, you finally got here.
8: Yeah.
9: Where have you been? Why are you late, Bob? You're always late. I work hard and you're late. Where have you been? Why are you late?
8: I did it on purpose.
9: Excuses. Always excuses. Here I'm trying to get the script out, writing wonderful things for you to say, and you come in late.
8: Well, on my way to the studio, I stopped and I got a surprise for you, Al. I'm holding it behind my back. Now, guess what it is.
9: Now, what it is?
8: Guess what it is. That's how you say guess in Egyptian.
9: Oh, for goodness sakes, Bob.
8: Well, you speak the language, too, huh?
9: No, that's Armenian.
8: Oh. Come on, Hal, please guess, huh?
9: Well, a crocodile.
8: No, but you're getting warm.
9: A stuffed dinosaur with blue eyes and a friendly smile?
8: You're hot, Hal, you're hot. It's a punchboard.
9: Punchboard. Of course, I should have known. Punchboard, crocodile, dinosaur. Yeah, that all connects.
8: And rhymes, too.
9: Bob, where did you get a punchboard?
8: I won it. On a punchboard.
9: What do you want with a punchboard?
8: Well, you see all the little holes in it?
9: Yeah.
8: Well, I have a lot of friends who smoke long, thin cigars, and that'll make a dandy group ashtray.
9: Now, don't be ridiculous, Bob. You don't use a punchboard for an ashtray. It's a device to make money. It's a crooked, unscrupulous scheme to get rich. It's a dirty, low way to easy wealth. Any man who would take funds is the rottenest money-making... It's a dishonest... It's no use, Bob. I can't fight it. Let's sell some chances.
8: Can we make some money on it, Hal?
9: Can we make money? Bob, there are 360 chances on this board. Now... If we sell them for a dollar each...
8: That's $247.
9: Right. Now, we have to offer an attractive prize.
8: Well, how about a set of Oshkosh luggage? It's... Oh, really? It's 12 for going to Oshkosh.
9: Oh, gosh.
8: Oh, let's hide, Hal. That might be Charlie Evans.
2: I don't know anyone named Charlie Evans.
8: Well, neither do I.
2: Well, why should we hide?
8: I'm uncomfortable around strangers.
2: Oh, for goodness sakes. But come in.
10: I'm Mountain Water Matthew. I brought you a new bottle of Mountain Water. I'll put it on the cooler in the corner.
2: Yeah, that's fine, Matthew. Just put the bottle right over there. Now, let's see, Bob.
10: If you boys got weak teeth, this Mountain Water is just the thing. You don't have to chew it.
2: Yeah, Matthew, your Mountain Water's fine. Now, Bob...
10: I'm healthy from drinking my Mountain Water. I'm strong enough to kill a bear.
8: Boy, oh boy. How many bears have you killed, Matthew?
10: None that frighten me. I bring you a bottle of Mountain Water every week. Carry it up the mountain and fill it just for you. That's my work. That's my life. And you're my only customer.
8: But the water only costs 35 cents a week. How can you live on 35 cents a week? How do you buy food?
10: Oh, I eat well. You see, I live in the mountains with my little friends, the birds and animals.
2: Yeah, but how can you afford food on 35 cents a week?
10: Every day I live with one less little friend.
2: Yummy. Now, Bob, if we're going to sell any chances to our friends in this punch board, we'll have to offer a worthwhile prize.
8: Yeah, well, do you think
10: the mountain water's on the cooler. And remember, boys, this mountain water will rid your headaches, colds, heartburn, falling hair, athlete's foot, eye strain, spotted fever, the grip, and gingivitis.
8: What about hiccups? Is it good for hiccups?
10: What do you think this stuff is? A cure-all?
8: He's a nice fellow. Make a good fire hydrant.
2: Yeah. Well, never mind about him, Bob. Now, the way to operate this punch board and to have a lot of satisfied customers is to have a good, solid, illegal slant on it.
8: It ought to be good and illegal because we don't want to get in any trouble.
2: Right. Now, in case this thing gets into the courts, we've got to have one winning number and a prize of, say, $10. Oh. Now, here's the kicker, Bob. After we sell 359 chances, all of which lose, I sell the remaining chance to you.
8: No thanks, Hal. I'd just as soon not participate.
2: Why not?
8: Well, I understand these things are fixed.
2: Trust me, Bob. Now, just so you and I will know the winner, we'll punch out this chance right in the middle.
8: All right.
2: There. And the number is 17,467.
8: That's my lucky number.
2: Yeah.
8: That's my lucky number!
2: Yeah. Now we... you're not going to win much with that. Now we put it back in the little hole.
8: Hey, this audience is a little hard of hearing.
2: Scoot it over so no one will ever know. Now we write at the top of the board... see, what we do, Bob, is we put it back in the hole, smooth it over so no one will ever know.
8: I see.
2: That's in case you're right about there being hard of hearing. Now, we write at the top of the board, winner is 17,467. Now, only you and I know where the winning number is.
8: Yeah.
2: Well, shall we go down to the lobby and bilk a few bystanders?
8: Sounds fair.
2: Good. Oh, I can hardly... Well, let's take the elevator down. Maybe we sell a chance to Junie, the elevator girl.
8: Well, she'll jump at the chance, boy. I'll ring for the elevator.
2: Yeah, okay.
8: All right.
2: Oh, I can see all that dough.
8: Yeah.
2: And buy myself a few pairs of those new turtleneck jockey shorts.
8: Here's the elevator, Hal.
2: Oh, fine.
11: Going down. Oh, hello, Mr. Sweeney. Mr. Marsh.
2: Hello, Junie. Get in, Bob. Well, what's new with you, Junie? I've been going to...
11: Nothing much, Mr. Marsh.
2: Oh.
8: Oh, I got a punch board, Junie. I want a
11: punch board?
8: Yeah.
2: Yeah. Would you like to take a chance? It only costs...
11: What's a punch board?
8: It's a board you punch. If you punch...
11: That's very cruel.
2: Never mind, Junie. We'll get out here at the lobby. Come on, Bob. Bye, Junie.
8: Bye, Junie.
2: Oh, that girl drive you crazy.
8: I wonder who we can sell the first chance to, Hal.
2: Oh, don't worry, Bob. There'll be plenty of...
8: Well, what do you say we go over to the announcer's lounge, Hal, and sell some chances? There's always a lot of guys over there.
2: Announcer's lounge? Sounds like a fine idea, Bob.
8: All right.
2: Uh-oh. Look, there's our orchestra leader, Lud Gluskin.
8: Well, maybe we can sell him a chance.
2: Out of the question, Bob. That miser's got millions of dollars, but he won't spend a cent.
8: Well, Hal Gluskin has a very good reason for not spending his money.
2: Oh, yeah? What?
8: He's stingy.
2: Well, here he comes, Bob. Be nice to him. Always humble yourself before money. Hiya, Lud. You sure look dapper today. Oh, that's a very sporty straw hat, Lud. Say,
10: I don't lend money to nobody.
8: Hiya, Lud. I went to the opera last night and heard your sister sing Cavalleria Rusticana. Nice voice.
10: I don't lend money to nobody.
8: Well, we got a punch board.
2: Forget it, Bob. Forget it. Let him go. Cheap miser. That straw hat's no good. He didn't squeeze all the coke out of the straws.
8: His sister didn't sing Cavalleria Rusticana so hot.
2: Wait just a minute, Bob.
8: Yeah. I think they're plugged in their acousticons.
2: Well, what were you going to say?
8: I said your sister didn't sing Cavalleria Rusticana so hot, you couldn't understand a word she said.
2: Oh, forget him, Bob. Let's go over to the announcer's lounge, like you said, and sell some chances on the
8: punch. That's the longest warm-up I was ever in.
12: Your attention, please.
2: Oh, it's a program announcer.
8: Yeah, let's listen to that.
12: Attention, Mrs. Frank Fox. Attention, Mrs. Frank Fox. Your husband just phoned. Congratulations. You are the mother of a baby girl. Please go to the hospital as soon as you finish your appearance on It Couldn't Happen, But It Did.
8: Come on, Hal, let's get over to the announcer's lounge, huh?
2: Yeah, come
8: All
2: on.
8: All right.
2: It's right around the corner. Oh, no.
8: What's the matter, Hal?
2: There's our announcer, Bob Lamond, coming out of the lounge. What a conceited pup he is. He thinks he's so good-looking.
8: Well, he is handsome.
2: Well, sure he's handsome. Is that anything to be conceited about? I'm handsomer than he is. I'm much broader, with a gorgeous smile, big mysterious eyes, lovely hair, muscles all over the place, and women love me. And am I conceited?
8: Well, I don't.
2: Now, look, Bob, I'm more the executive type, much above lowly selling, so why don't you go over and sell old Conceited there a chance on the punch board?
8: Oh, I can't sell chances.